0: What have you brought?
1: Half a pound of acid drops. They're my favourite.
0: Really? Never have guessed.
2: Well, man, I think that's a lot. Now, before we...
0: Pike.
3: Yes, sir?
0: What's that you're putting on?
3: It's a scarf, sir.
2: I can see that. What I mean is that you can't wear a purple and orange scarf with your uniform. Take it off at once.
3: My mum said I've got to wear it. I'll get croup.
0: Croup? Isn't that what chickens get?
1: Yes, it is, but he gets it as well.
0: Extraordinary.
2: Well, let's get a move on. I want to get settled on the pier before it gets dark. All right, Fraser. Back you go. Pick up the next two.
4: Aye, aye, sir.
2: Come on, Wilson. I gather the machine gun post is right alongside the amusement arcade. So that's probably the best place for us to doss down.
1: Right, sir.
2: Come on, let's have a look inside.
4: After you, sir.
2: Ah. This looks all right, eh?
4: Oh, yeah, absolutely delightful, sir.
2: I will set the Lewis gun up outside and post the first man on watch. The rest of the men can wait in here until their turn comes. Oh, look. There's a hammock. I'll take that.
1: Oh, really, really, sir.
2: What's the matter?
1: Well, I must protest. Just because you're the officer, you take the hammock. You don't say, may I take the hammock? Or even, do you mind if I take the hammock? You just cross over to it, put your hand on it, and say, I'll take that. And that sort of behavior, I really just can't stand.
2: I'm sorry, Ross.
1: Well,
2: no. Most unthinking. Most undemocratic of me. As you know from past experience, I'm the last one to take advantage of my position.
1: Oh, really, sir?
2: Yes. We shall take it in turns to use the hammock.
1: Oh, thank you, sir. Thank you.
2: And I'll go first.
5: Well, I don't think much of this place, Mr. Mannering.
2: Ah, there you are, Jones. Do you have a good crossing?
5: Not bad, sir. Mind you, the sea's getting a bit choppy. What shall I do with the Lewis gun, sir? It's getting a bit heavy.
2: Well, set it up in the machine gun post outside and cover it over. Don't want the sea air to get to it. If Hitler kicks off tonight, we shall be right in the thick of it. You know, Wilson, I almost hope that Hitler does ever go tonight. I'm simply spoiling for a fight. Which reminds me, we ought to phone GHQ and let them know we're in position. Should be field telephone here somewhere.
4: What? Ah, yes. There it is, over there. Over in the corner by that pin table.
2: Right. I'll ring GHQ while you put the blackouts up. Hello, sir. Captain Mannering reporting. We've taken up our positions on the pier, and we're ready for anything that Hitler can throw at us. We're as snug as a bug in a rug here. A bug in a rug, sir. Yes, sir. You can rest assured that the only way Jerry will get past us is over our dead bodies.
0: Thank you, sir. Good night.
2: That's the sort of fighting talk they like to hear at GHQ.
1: Yes, sir.
5: Lewis gun's in position, sir.
2: Well done, Joan.
6: Well, it's Fraser and Pike reporting for duty, sir.
2: Jolly good. Come in, both of you.
3: I've tied the boat up, Mr. Mannering.
0: Well done, Pike.
3: Hey, Uncle Arthur.
1: Hmm?
3: Look, if you look down between these floorboards, you can see the sea below. Why do they always have them so far apart?
1: Well, they're always like that on piers, Frank.
3: You know, if I was a little mouse, I could fall down one of those cracks.
1: Yes, well, you're not, are you? So you don't have to worry about that.
3: Thank you.
2: All right, man, settle down. I'll just give you the orders for the night. Now, we're on duty until 6:30 in the morning. According to my watch, time is now... it's 5 minutes to 2100 hours.
1: 2055, sir.
2: Yes. Well, that's what the time is. Now, I've drawn up a rota, and it works out at an hour and a half's guard duty each. Fraser, you'll take the first watch.
7: Aye, sir.
2: That's, 2100 to 2230. Walker, 2230 to 2400 hours. Pike, 2400 to 2530.
1: No, sir. No, sir, you see, it's 0130, you see. You start again when you get to 2400.
0: Do you?
1: Yes.
2: Yes. All right. Pike, 2400 to 0130. Jones, 0130 to 0300. Sergeant Wilson 0300 to 0430, Godfrey 0430 to 0600, and I shall take the last one, 0600 to 0630.
6: Hey, hey, hey. I thought you said it worked out an hour and a half's duty each.
2: Well, it's not my fault, but there's only half an hour left for me to do, is it, Fraser? Anyway, you're on first, so you'd better get outside. Now, let me see about something to eat.
6: You'll not forget about me outside, will you? It's going to be awfully cold out there.
4: That's all right, Fraser, all right. But just close that door, will you? You're letting in the terrible draught.
6: Oh, if you're nickety gum of the way, they can run and jump.
0: What did Fraser say, Wilson?
4: I don't know, sir. It sounded like Gaelic or something.
0: Whatever it was, it didn't sound very nice. Pike, Pike, where's the food?
3: Oh, I'm sorry, sir. I left it in the boat.
0: Well, go and get it at once, you stupid boy.
3: Righto, Mr. Mannering.
0: Can't wait to get my teeth into one of Jones's succulent sausages.
5: Mm. I'll cut them just as you like them, Mr. Mannering. Lovely and crisp on the outside and pink in the middle. Very tasty. Very sweet.
0: Oh. Sound marvellous.
5: Yeah. Permission to speak, sir. Who's going to sleep in the hammock?
0: We're going to take it in turns.
4: Captain Mannering's going to be first. Fancy that.
2: I shall relinquish it when I go on duty. Ah, there you are, Pike. Put the food on the table.
3: Yeah, well, Mr. Mannering...
2: Come on, Pike, come on, come on. Don't stand there, boy. Put the food on the table.
3: But I don't know what to say, Mr. Mannering.
0: What do you mean?
3: Well, I can't put the food on the table, because I haven't got it.
0: You don't mean to say that you left the food behind?
3: Oh, no, sir, I brought it with me. Food's in the boat, all right. There's only one snag.
0: What's that?
3: The boat's gone.
2: No. What? Oh, no. You mean you didn't tie the boat up?
3: Well, yes, sir, I tied it up. You see, there were two cables. A big, thick electric one and a thin one. I tied it to the thin one.
0: Why did you do that?
3: Well, didn't want to touch the thick one. I might have got electricity fired.
2: You stupid boy. You must have tied it to the telephone wire. Let's see.
0: Just as I thought. It's dead. We're marooned. Completely cut off from the outside world. No phone, no boat.
4: And no food.
0: And no...
2: No panic, no panic. We're marooned. We're marooned on the edge of the pier. Don't panic.
0: Joe, be quiet, be quiet, be quiet. Be quiet.
3: I'm sorry, Mr. Mannering. I am really...
0: No, all right, Pike.
5: Permission to speak, sir.
0: Yes, Joe.
5: Couldn't we signal for help, sir? We could flash a light.
0: That's a good idea. Well done. Right, Wilson. Give me the torch.
4: I haven't got a torch, sir.
0: You mean to say that you didn't bring the torch?
4: You never said anything about bringing a torch.
0: I distinctly remember telling you. When I told you to return our library books.
4: No, no, no, sir. I remember you asking me to buy some dyspepsia tablets, but I'm quite
0: all
4: sure...
0: Right, all right, all right. Never mind. I'll talk to you about this later.
3: So, Mr. Mannering, there was a story in Hotspur last week... And Dave Dombey got locked in the cricket pavilion one night at Red Circle School. Now, he opened and closed a window to signal for help.
0: Look, boy, this is no time to be recounting schoolboy stories. I mean, that's a very good idea, Pike. We'll use this window. Then they can see the light on the shore.
5: Commissioner speaks, sir. I would like to volunteer to be the one to open and shut the window so they'll see the light on the shore.
0: Yes, thank you, Jones. But I think Samuel's not to do it. We'll use Morse code, of course.
4: Well, I don't know Morse code for a start.
5: I know the Morse code, so I know Morse code. What you want is SOS. It's three dots, three dashes, and three dots. See, dit-dit-dit, da-da-da, dit-dit-dit.
0: Right. Go on, Wilson. Get ditting.
4: What? What's that?
0: Come on, man. Dit-dit-dit.
4: Yes, all right, but please don't rush me. Let's see now. Dit. Dit. Oh, no, this window... Oh, my goodness. It really is awfully... Awfully stiff. Stiff.
0: That last one was no good at all. It was a dance instead of a ditch. You're dying when you should be ditting.
4: I can't help it. The window's sticking.
0: Don't get out of the way. Let me do it. You've got to attract the attention of someone on the shore. Dip. Dip. Dip.
7: Chilly tonight, Mr. Origin. About to go and get the promenade patrol.
8: Yeah, it is a bit drafty.
7: Still, you must be warm in that nice new uniform of yours.
8: Look, mate, I've done a whole year's service in the ARP to get this uniform. I've earned it.
7: I'm sorry.
8: Well, I should think so.
9: Hey, just a minute. Look, there's a light flashing.
7: Where?
9: The end of the pier. Look, there it is again.
7: Must be old Mannering and his mob. They're on guard out there tonight, taken over from the Navy.
9: I might have guessed it was them. Just the sort of stupid thing they would do. They're always trying to light that lot. I've got to have a word with them. Yes, that's it. I've got to get out of them. I must get out of them. Have a word.
7: Don't be daft. You need a boat.
9: Yeah, you're right. You're right. I need a boat.
7: Well, there aren't any. You know the regulations. People aren't allowed to leave boats around in wartime.
9: Oh, that's true. Wait a minute. I'll use one of those over there.
7: What, from the Peter Pan boating pool?
9: Yeah, that's right. I'll show Mannering.
7: But you'll never get out there in one of those paddle boats. They're for kids.
9: You just watch me. Come on, give me a hand. Come on. I've got to get out there. I've got to get out of Mannering.
6: Come on, Mannering. Come, Mannering. Can you come outside, Petrus, son?
2: Coming, Fraser.
7: What is it?
6: I'm not really sure, sir, but... seems to be something in the sea. Look, near the shore, over there.
2: By Jove, you're right. Well done, Fraser.
7: Thank you, sir.
2: Whatever it is, it's making a lot of splashing. What do you make of it, Wilson?
1: It's already dark, sir, but it looks like a small boat.
2: That's suspicious. After all, what sort of person puts out to sea in a small boat at the dead of night?
5: Permission to speak, sir.
2: Yes, Jones.
5: It's my opinion, sir, that it could be someone of evil intent. Or enemy saboteur. Returning to his mother's ship.
1: Oh, really, Jones, please. Your imagination, really. I mean...
2: Just a minute, Wilson. Jones could be right.
3: What are we going to do, Mr. Mannering?
2: Well, there's no point in trying to hail him. With this wind, he'd never hear us. Fraser?
6: Sir?
2: Man the Lewis gun.
6: Aye, aye.
1: You think that's wise, sir?
2: Oh, never mind. Only a warning shot. Make him show his hand. If he's innocent, he's nothing to fear. All the same, Fraser, when you do fire, make sure you aim in front of whatever it is.
6: I will, that, sir.
9: Screw, what's going on? They're firing at me. I've got mad. They're raving mad. I'm in the boat. I'm sinking. I'm sinking. Oh, I'll have them for this. I'll have them. My nice new uniform.
6: That's very, very peculiar.
2: What is, Fraser?
6: Whatever it is, it has disappeared.
2: Can't have disappeared. Can you see anything, Wilson?
1: Nothing, sir. Nothing at all. It's all rather eerie.
5: Permission to speak, sir. It could be a secret weapon.
2: Don't be ridiculous, Joan. That thing came from the shore. If it was a secret weapon, it wouldn't be coming at us from our own side, would it?
5: Perhaps that's what the secret is. Here. What's that funny noise?
3: Mr. Mannering, look. Look. There's a thing coming up the ladder out of the sea. Please, can I shoot it?
2: No. Leave it to me, Mike. All right, keep quiet, everybody.
9: You stupid load of hooligans! Hooligans is what you are!
2: Hodges, what do you think you're doing?
9: Oh, didn't you know? I take a dip like this every night. Put on my new uniform, specially.
2: I came out to see you, of course.
1: Oh, how awfully thoughtful of you. We're perfectly all right, aren't we, sir?
9: You were flashing a light.
2: Oh, good, good, you saw it.
9: Of course I saw it, and so could an enemy aircraft.
2: Oh, stop grumbling. Get inside and get those wet clothes off.
9: You haven't heard the end of this. Just wait till I get back on dry land. I'm going to report you.
2: No, for heaven's sake, shut up. Been sitting there moaning for the last hour. I've given you a blanket while your uniform is drying out. What more do you want?
1: Mr. Mannering, could I have a word with you?
2: Yes, what is it?
1: Well, don't upset him too much, sir. He's the best bowler I've got in the cricket team. We need him next Sunday.
2: Oh, I can't help that. He's got to learn to control himself.
1: Yes, well, please go carefully, sir. I think all of us are a little bit on edge, you know, what with one thing and another.
2: Yes. You're probably right. All right, men, gather round.
6: Yes, sir.
2: Now, look, I'm sorry things have turned out like this, but we shall just have to make the best of a bad job and stick it out until morning.
1: If only we had something to eat, sir. I mean, I absolutely starve.
2: You're not the only one, Wilson. We're all starving.
3: Mr. Mannering.
2: Yes, Frank.
3: You know those amusement machines where you operate a little crane inside and try to pick things up with it? You know, you win what you manage to pick up, you see. But I found one over there. It's full of bars of chocolate.
0: Look, boy, I've told you, this is no time to be... What did you say?
3: I said, you know those amusement machines where
0: no,
3: you...
0: Never mind that bit. What did you say after that?
3: I said it was full of bars of chocolate.
0: You hear that, Buzz?
1: Yes, sir. Actually, I heard what he said the first time.
0: Lead on, Pike. Let's have a look.
3: It's over here, sir.
0: By Jove, yes, you're right. Lots of lovely bars of chocolate. That's a bit of luck, eh, Wilson?
1: I should say so, sir, yes. If you'd like to step back a moment, I'll...
0: What are you going to do?
1: Well, I'm going to smash the glass, sir, to get the chocolate out.
0: Smash the glass?
1: Yes.
0: You take the leave of your senses.
1: Oh, no.
0: Well, not savages, you know. We're a properly disciplined army, a fair-minded sporting Britishers. Not a lot of Nazis. That's just the sort of thing they'd do. No. We should take this chocolate by fair means. See if I've got any pennies. Oh, what a pity. I don't seem to have any. What about you, Sergeant?
4: No, sir. No. I'm afraid I haven't got any either.
0: Fraser?
10: I? Yes, I've got one.
0: Well, hand it over.
10: Oh, no.
0: It's for the good of the platoon, Fraser.
10: Oh, all right. Here you are.
0: Let's see. Where do I put the penny?
3: In this slot here, sir.
0: Ah, yes.
10: Here, it's my penny. I should want the controls.
0: All right, Fraser. Off you go. There you are now.
3: Right a bit. Lift it up.
10: I don't want any interference. I can manage my own, thank you. Only it is a wee bit of skill.
3: Go on, Mr. Fraser.
0: Oh. Afraid you're out of luck, Fraser.
10: Oh, no. That was my penny. You hear me? It was my penny.
0: All right. Don't you make a song and dance about a silly penny?
10: Well, it wasn't your penny, was it?
0: That'll do, Fraser.
1: If I might make a suggestion.
0: Yes, what is it, Wilson?
1: I wonder if I could perhaps try.
0: Haven't you been paying attention? We haven't got any more pennies.
1: I know that, sir. At the same time, if I could put my plan into operation.
0: Oh, very well.
1: I think what we need to do is to give the machine a thump on the side here. And possibly a kick just about here. I think that should do the trick. Yes. There you are, sir.
0: You know, Wilson, you never cease to amaze me.
1: Thank you, sir.
0: Where did you learn that trick?
1: Well, sir, you see, since you insist on taking the keys of the safe with you every time you leave the bank, the only way I can get the safe open is by kicking it.
0: Kicking it?
1: Yes.
0: Aren't you aware, Wilson, that head office has just spent a fortune on installing that safe? I dread to think what they'd have to say.
1: Well, they might suggest you leave your keys behind next time, sir.
0: All right. Anyway, you can't take the chocolate like this. It's stealing.
1: Not really, sir. No. After all, we put a penny in the machine and there's a war on. I'm sure the man who owns it would be only too pleased to help the war effort.
0: Oh, very well. Perhaps you're right. Here are, Fraser. Oh. Since you were so upset about losing your miserable penny, you can have the first bar.
10: Oh, thank you, sir.
11: By the blue of the night.
0: Just a minute. Wilson. This man is drunk.
1: I'm afraid he is, sir, yes.
0: How did that happen?
1: Well, you see, sir, Fraser gave him his bottle of whiskey to, you know, to sip, you know, for a little. Warm himself up after being in the scene. He seems to have drunk the whole lot.
0: Disgusting.
11: You're talking about me, aren't you?
0: Oh, shut up and go and sit down. You're drunk.
11: Don't you tell me to shut up.
0: And cover yourself up. Put that blanket around it properly. Standing there half naked, you look revolting.
11: I'm revolted now, am I? Look, I've had about enough of you, fatso. We're going to have this out here and now. Come on, pull her up.
0: Oh, don't be so stupid. Too busy fighting the Hun to engage in pugilism with you.
11: Don't you swear at me.
0: Don't you call me fatso.
1: Sir, for the sake of the cricket team, why don't you just give him a bar of chocolate, sir?
0: Oh, very well.
1: Give him one.
0: Hey, Warden, here. And don't make a pig of yourself with this. Here's yours, Wilson.
1: Well, thank you, sir, thank you.
0: You realize, Wilson, this chocolate must be 2 years old. Lord Fraser, it didn't take you long to eat your bar. What's it like?
10: Well, it's no bad at all. No bad at all. I mean, it's soapy, but no bad at all.
11: Hey, who's your game, Mannering? This chocolate's made of cardboard.
5: Mr. Mannering, they're all dummies.
12: There are a these. I can't eat these.
10: Mine was all right.
11: you gave me that cardboard chocolate deliberately. Mannering, you don't like me.
1: Of course we do. We are very fond of you.
11: No, you don't. Nobody likes me. I'm the most unpopular person in Warmington-on-Sea. Just because I told them to pull their lights out.
0: Go be quiet and lie down.
11: Somebody's got to tell them to put their lights out. Somebody's got to tell them it just happens to be me. I can't help.
0: What a sordid little episode.
5: Mr. Mandarin, wake up, sir. Wake up.
0: Yes, it's me.
5: It's me, sir. It's me, sir.
0: What do you want?
5: Well, sir, there's a strange object bobbing about down there.
0: Oh, good Lord. Don't tell me the warden's fallen into the sea again.
5: No, sir, he's asleep over there.
11: Oh, well, I'd better have a look. Which board did you look through, Jones?
5: This one, sir.
11: Right. Let's have a look.
0: Good Lord. Can't be. It is. It's a mine.
5: Oh, well, if it's yours, that's all right then. I wonder where it come from.
0: I said it's a mine, you fool. A mine. And it's trapped under the pier.
5: I don't like the sound of that.
0: Come on. We've got to get down there. Not a moment to lose. Yes, I'll take this boat hook.
1: Right, sir.
0: You bring the other one.
1: Yes, sir. Right, sir. Right, sir.
5: Right. Wake up, everybody! Wake up! Don't panic! Don't panic! Mine under the pier! Don't panic!
10: Where? What?
0: Over here, Jones!
5: Come in, Mr. Mannering.
0: Now, listen, Jones. Whatever you do, don't let the mine touch the girders, or we shall all be blown sky high. Look out! It's coming towards you. Use your boat hook to push it away. Push it away!
5: I am pushing it away, sir. I don't think it wants to go. Yes. All right, I've got it. To you, sir.
0: To me. Thank you, Joe.
1: We can't stand here all day pushing it backwards and forwards. What are you going to do?
0: How should I know?
3: Look, sir, it started drifting out to sea.
0: Right. Let's blow it up before it does any damage. Fraser, man the Lewis gun.
13: Aye, sir.
0: The rest of you use your rifles.
13: Is that?
0: Take aim. And in your own time, fire.
13: Yes, sir.
10: Look it up! Look! It's drifting towards the shore.
0: Don't talk, Fraser. Keep firing.
13: Aye, sir.
5: It's going towards the novelty rock emporium.
0: Keep firing, man.
3: We can't, Mr. Mannering. We can't. We've run out of ammunition.
9: Here, what's going on? Blimey, is that a mine?
0: Oh, you've sobered up, have you? Yes, of course it is. We're trying to blow it up before it does any damage.
9: Right, this is an ARP matter. I'll take charge.
0: Good. We've run out of ammunition.
9: Oh, struth. Here, hang on a minute. I've got an idea. I'll be back in a minute.
0: Where's he gone, Wilson?
1: To the coconut shy, I think, sir.
0: It's no time for childish games.
9: Right, here we are. Right, now let's have a go.
0: Just a minute. What do you think you're going to do with that wooden ball?
9: Blow that mine up.
0: With that?
9: Yeah, of course. Why not?
1: You know, sir, he bowls a superb Yorker.
0: Sir, but he doesn't hit it. It's a ridiculous idea.
9: How much? A fiver?
0: Yes, pretty well.
9: All right, you're on. Here we go, then. Now stand back, everybody. Right, now watch.
1: It's going straight towards it, sir.
0: There it is.
9: Good Lord.
0: Why, Jeff Wilson, you're right. He is a good bowler.
1: Yes, sir. He does even better with his clothes on.

0: In that episode of Dad's Army from the original television series by Jimmy Perry and David Croft, you heard Arthur Lowe as Captain Mannering, John Le Mesurier, Sergeant Wilson, Clive Dunn, Corporal Jones, John Lorry, Private Fraser, Ian Lavender, Private Pike, Bill Pertwee, ARP Warden, and David Sinclair as the Second Warden. The Menace from the Deep was adapted for radio by Harold Snowd and Michael Knowles and produced by John Dias.
1: Yes, it's for you. It's your dinner. It's called Cupboard Love. Cupboard Love's different. Comes in a packet, not a tin. See this full pouch? Keeps it moist and squeezy. That's right. It's a new kind of cat food. Moist. It's good for you. Like it?
2: New Cupboard Love. What the well-cared-for cat has for dinner.
3: Hold it. How much is that vase?
4: It's 1,000 years old and worth £10,000.
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9: We present the news quiz with your chairman, Simon Hoggart. Hello, and welcome again to the news quiz. 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
10: Astronomy for Beginners, an introduction to our universe, now includes a field trip.
9: Thanks to Karen Johnson of Macclesfield for that. Let's meet the teams. Please welcome first on my right, Andy Hamilton and Jeremy Hardy. Opposite them on my left, Alan Corran and Francis Ween. Andy, who's adamant that Saddam's a bad'un?
11: This is Iraq the sequel. Tony Blair, our Prime Minister and fashion icon, is standing shoulder to bottom behind the Americans, and basically we're being prepared for another phase of war against Saddam Hussein. And I was reading this, and the thing that struck me is, why can't we go back to the good old days, in medieval times, where the leaders fought in single combat and decided the whole thing? Because I think Tony Blair versus Saddam Hussein, I think Tony would be in with a reasonable shout. It would save a lot of lives and a lot of money. And it just seems like the easy way out, the obvious way out. Isn't it nice that I get such a soft, easy comedy question?
12: We've been hearing for weeks that they've been finalising the conditions under which the government might just agree to support America. And the conditions seem to be, as long as Bush does exactly what he likes and allows Blair to trail behind him like a moonstruck nitwit.
9: America continues to fight in Afghanistan and wants to start new wars against Iraq, Iran and North Korea. Not bad for a president who still thinks Al-Qaeda is the guy who got more votes than him in the last election. Jeremy, why are the Tories pleased to have a defective politician?
12: Talk about a rat joining a sinking ship. This MEP... MEP Richard Balfe has decided that he hates the government, which is understandable, we all hate the government, but his decision is that he will therefore join the Tories, which is like swapping crabs for syphilis, isn't it? Just because you don't like New Labour, there's other ways of going. You don't have to join the Tories. But they're all cock-a-hoop. And he said one of the reasons he didn't like Labour was that they'd gotten away from their traditional roots. And so he's... Oh, I don't know. So he's joined the Tories. I hope he's very happy there. But apparently he got into trouble with Labour because he was a quester. Quester's an amateur theatrical company in Ealing, by the way.
3: A small cheesy snack, isn't it? A quester?
12: No, that's Monster Munch.
3: All right.
12: Yeah, no, he's left to join the Tories. He's told his parents, that's it. Mum, Dad, I'm off to join the Tory party. He said, no good will come of it, lad.
11: Can I just say, actually, how relieved I am tonight to get here and find that Jeremy is my partner tonight, because I heard this awful rumour this afternoon that it was going to be Russell Crowe. Actually, I was quite daunted by, because apparently he turned very nasty on Just a Minute. I don't know if you heard that. Got Nicholas Parsons up against the wall and said, don't you tell me I've just got a minute. Told Nicholas Parsons he'll never work in LA now. We've never heard that the guy he threatened, we never heard his answer. It would be really cool if, you know, when Russell Crowe said to him, and I'm going to see to it personally that you never work in LA, if the other guy had said, well, I'm going to see to it personally that you never work in Ipswich. That would be cool, wouldn't it?
13: Russell Crowe's your lookalike, isn't he?
11: Mine. Yeah, I've had the ween problem you've got with Ian Duncan Smith. I've had that over the years with... well, first it was Demis Roussos. Then, for people with small televisions, it was Luciano Pavarotti. And now I'm often mistaken for Russell Crowe. If I throw a real tantrum as well, I can... It was embarrassing when Nicole Kidman got confused. That was really...
9: Richard Balfe, the former Labour MEP, has defected to the Tory party, citing New Labour's control freakery. 2 points there. Francis, why has the government's cry of up the workers been changed to stick it up the workers?
13: Extraordinary story. It turns out that Stephen Byers has told a fib. And he said to the party conference last year, I think it was Byers, wasn't it? Usually is. That they were going to stop this business whereby when public services are half privatised, the private workers have different contracts of employment and different wage rates and all the rest of it. Two-tier employment, it's called. And a document from Downing Street, cabinet document, has been leaked to the Times saying, let's keep this two-tier employment. It's awfully good, really. It keeps the workers on their toes. They never know whether they're coming or going and whether they're going to be sacked. Rather like Stephen Byers, actually. Basically, they've told a pack of liars. It's hardly news that they're liars, is it? Really? We had this last week and the week before. We've had this for the last... 15 years. But that's the gist of it, I believe, that they're going to screw the workers. It's all softening people up for the great crusade against Iraq, I think. He's going to act tough. Hang tough. Is that what they call it?
9: The leaked report suggests the government wants to backtrack on their pledge to protect public sector workers' rights. Ironically, these rights were originally introduced by Lady Thatcher. Number 10 have accused her of being just an embittered old lefty. Alan, whose steely resolve threatens to crush British jobs under the wheels of American industry.
14: This is the ongoing Lakshmi Mittal story, isn't it?
9: Hmm.
14: Having persuaded George Bush that British steel is no good compared with steel made in offshore islands of Dalmatia, on which he happens to have the franchise, Bush has now said, well, that's fine then, and we won't import any steel from anywhere, and there'll be a tariff on British steel, and a thing called Chorus, which is a tiny dependency of Consignia, these two... fearful little republics. Chorus has about four people working in the steel industry, and now they're all going to be unemployed, and the last sardine can in South Wales will not be built. So we won't be able to build any bombs to help Bush bomb people. So it's quite a good thing.
11: Surely the main charge against Tony Blair is one of an absence of patriotism, isn't it? Because, I mean, an awful lot of people are saying, why on earth is he doing favours for all these dodgy foreign businessmen when Britain has some of the finest dodgy businessmen in the world? What?
14: And there is Blair with these American cuffs that Paul Smith irons on from American transfers, and Blair has them. He's done everything possible to commend himself, and he's now been screwed.
9: We will be returning to this topic later.
14: Well, can I have 2 points now, and then I can go home and have a sandwich?
11: The shirts thing is part of his...
14: He doesn't want you to do the shirts thing.
11: More hip. Oh, you don't
9: no, want to do it later. We can put it in later, that's all right.
12: Oh, that'll be in the shirt round then.
9: Yes.
11: I bet I don't get the easy shirt question. I bet I get the chemical warfare question.
9: The President's move poses a severe threat to the whole workforce of the British steel industry, or Dave and Jeff, as they're known. European Union Chief Romano Prodi has announced steps will have to be taken in retaliation. Let's hope he also grabs S Club 7 and hearsay. We start round two with a cutting from the Heatherside Community Newsletter.
10: Senior Citizens Club, good news. We were pleased to welcome a new member last week, and I hope by the time my few words are printed, this lady will still be with us.
9: Thanks to John Welsh of Camberley for that. Jeremy, why is an Englishman's home his box?
12: Prefabs. They're going to make flat-pack self-assembly houses because of the housing shortage in London is that bad. And hitherto, homeless people could only walk round IKEA, which is kind of virtual reality housing, where the homeless moon around distractedly and mournfully imagining they had things and look at work surfaces. But now they're going to get... You'll go to World of Houses on the Purley Way. Land of Semis, and you pick up... No, they're actually prefabs, but my mum had a prefab after the war. She said they're great. But they're going to have to build these because the houses are so much in London, which is mostly because of estate agents jacking the prices up and making areas posh, like the area between Brixton and Wandsworth. It used to be called Clapham, and now it's called Between the Prisons. I mean, the house is only bricks, isn't it? Well, it's bricks,
9: it's cardboard.
12: Bit of plumbing, bit of grouting, dado rail, bit of making good. So that's it, a bit of skirting, you can get the mouldings cheap. It shouldn't take about £20 to knock a house together. So, but because they're so dramatically overpriced... Because I think, I mean, Alan could sell up and buy Burnley. He probably has for spares. But they're going to build prefabs for nurses and doctors and people.
11: Does that mean there's going to be loads of people standing around unassembled houses saying, there's a bit missing, I know.
12: Yeah. The homeless.
11: Ring them up. Ring up that helpline and find out.
12: The homeless will shuffle up to you saying, got any spare Allen keys, Governor? 10 points.
9: Portable flat pack homes are being offered. There's a possible solution to the housing crisis facing key workers in London. Homes will be assembled in areas of London which at the moment see little human activity. 10 Downing Street, Whitehall, Buckingham Palace. Francis, listen to this.

0: Francis, who are giving up and giving in for the sake of the firm.
1: It's Prince Edward and his lovely wife, the Countess Sophie, the Wessex girl. And they've made themselves redundant. Slightly unnecessary move, since most of us knew they were redundant all along. But the Queen is going to give them a £1 million payoff, well, to stop doing other work, non-royal work. He's going to give up this completely unsuccessful TV company he runs. She's going to give up her rather disastrous PR career. And they're going to be royal people and do openings. But unfortunately, just after their announcement, Buckingham Palace published the list of forthcoming engagements. And it turns out that Edward and Sophie have, I think, 21 engagements between now and the end of July in their exciting new career. So they're obviously breaking themselves in a bit slowly. I mean, and then when you look at them, it's not just, you know, they're not opening the Commonwealth Games or anything. It's Visit Chelsea Flower Show. I mean, I've got 21 engagements in the next week, if you count things like that, you know. 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Between now and the end of July, those stalwart people are going to do 21 public engagements. I think they're going to visit the Windsor Horse Show as well. And take the salute, whatever that is, at the Windsor Horse Show. And they're going to be richer than ever.
2: You've got to bear in mind who you're thinking about there, Francis. I mean, the first one is probably something like Master the Spoon or something. Walk and talk at the same time. Yeah. Tiny steps, one thing at a time. But if the Queen can buy out his TV career, could she pay off Jim Davidson for us?
3: What you really want to see is what's going to happen to their organisations. Who always said there's nothing to do with the royals, we are companies in good standing. They weren't gone without them, will they? What's going to happen to Ardent without him? Could go back to being a deaf aide.
1: Well, it might make the odd programme, but it wasn't about the royal family. But also, I think it was only about 2 months ago, there was a huge piece saying that Prince Edward had just been commissioned to do a huge series called The A to Z of Royalty.
3: Yeah, that's right. Won't get as far as Zog, we worked out, didn't we?
1: But is he going to finish that, or is he just going to give up?
3: You keep asking me questions.
1: When he gets to... You're a friend of Geoffrey Archer, you're a friend of yes. Prince Philip, you're a friend of all these people, you know what's what.
0: Lord St. John of Falsley urged the Earl and Countess to be guided by common sense. So that's them screwed. Andy, what was what palming off as a lot?
4: Uh-huh.
2: We know.
4: All right.
2: James Watt didn't invent steam. It was actually invented by Spinning Jenny at the Battle of Cardigan.
0: 2 points.
2: He was a fraud.
5: James Watt was a fraud.
2: He counterfeited flutes.
3: He'll tell you. He made fake flutes.
2: He sold fake flutes that weren't real ones, and there was a famous flute person who was the flute equivalent of Stradivarius. And he used
3: Thomas
2: to fraud.
3: Lott.
2: Thomas Lott. One point to Alan.
3: He did it to support his research into steam. I mean, he made these flutes and went out and bought a kettle. And so, I mean, without his fake flutes, there'd be no rail track. There'd be no Connect South East. We owe a great deal to
2: him.
3: Did
2: he just name steam before they just called it that funny, misty stuff in the kitchen?
3: They had no idea what it was. They thought it was fart.
2: They must have known what it was. It had fire since ages.
3: They'd been boiling this kettle for about 15 years. They had no idea. They didn't know what a kettle was for.
5: No.
3: Until he put wheels on it, it became the 1412 to Darlington. That's what it is, they said. It's a train.
5: That's what he was thinking.
3: Perhaps he was inventing the train whistle. Perhaps he was thinking, if I get this kettle and this flute together, we could probably go up Shap Fell.
2: That's why he didn't do violins. That would have sounded ridiculous. Imagine your kettle boils and you get the strain of Vivaldi coming from the kitchen.
5: Is it a crime to try to play a fake flute, a counterfeit flute? Is that like trying
2: to
5: pass a fiver?
2: Rhetorical question.
5: Yeah.
2: Like, is it a crime? No. Then call me guilty. Is
0: it? A flute bearing a fake stamp, which had the name of the celebrated flute maker Thomas Lott, has been discovered among the Scottish inventor James Watt's personal effects at the Science Museum. 2 points to Jeremy and 1 point to Alan, because it means so much.
5: I think you find it's 2 points to Andy with Jeremy's help.
3: Yes.
5: And 1 point to Alan.
3: No, I don't want it.
5: Not that.
0: You don't want a point.
2: No. Oh, have one.
5: Have the point.
3: No,
5: you know you want it.
2: You wish you had later.
5: Yeah.
2: Just take one with you in case you get competitive later on.
0: Alan, why are conservationists clocking fewer cuckoos?
3: There are very few cuckoos in England. Since they don't build their own nests, they're probably having to pay a fortune for other birds' nests, and they can't afford to move in. They're going to Burnley. Yes, you throw your window open any morning, you won't hear the cuckoo. It should be doing that thing now, of cuckoo, and then it changes its tune in June and all the rest of it, but it isn't. And a lot of other birds aren't as well. I mean, the starling is disappearing, and the sparrow. And what's coming in? These parakeets. See, this is an invasion of parrots, and mm-hmm. all over England, the most likely thing you'll find crapping on your bird table is a parrot. I don't know why they're coming. They're all coming. They're probably going to get jobs as political advisors. I don't know why. But England is filling up with these birds that talk to one another, possibly on mobile phones. And the cuckoo has disappeared.
5: Cuckoos are dying out because the birds, they opportunistically lay their eggs in their nest. Those birds are dying out. So the cuckoo's brought it on itself, hasn't it? I mean, it's rendering those little birds extinct from the outset.
2: Andy, nobody is defending cuckoos. I'm trying to have a sensible discussion about this.
5: And while we're at it, when are we going to do something about the magpies? This is ridiculous. The magpies, I don't wish to sound paranoid, people, but
1: stop
5: the magpies,
1: and search, that's
5: they're
1: what they
5: taking
1: mean.
5: Over. Stop and search is the only answer.
2: I've lost all my shiny things.
3: We had a magpie... We had a magpie plague, and I rang up the RSPB, Ross Island Protection of Birds. Well, they don't, because they didn't want to protect it. I wanted to kill them, but I rang them in. They're in a place called Sandy Beds, which I've always loved. It's Sandy in Bedfordshire. I rang them up. I said, we've got all these magpies. And I said, it's tough. And I said, can I kill them? I asked that very question. And they said, no, you can't, but we can send you a paper model of a kite. I didn't know what this was, because I really only knew up to that point starlings and pigeons, and I could only tell those apart when they were lying dead next to one another, because I knew one was larger than the other, but I can't remember which. Anyway, so the people in Sandy, I said, what's a kite? And they said, well, a kite is the only bird that a magpie is afraid of. It's a big red thing, and it's like a hawk. And they sent me this cardboard one, or rather, it was a design for a cardboard one in an envelope. And the only cardboard I had in the house was from a Dimplex radiator that we'd had delivered. So I cut this kite out. So it just had Implex on the side of it. So it had to be really, you know, really dim magpies. But anyway, and I put it on a broom. Well, I put it in the middle of the lawn. And I woke up the next morning, it was about 6 o'clock. This terrible noise. And these magpies were pecking it to bits. True story. True story. It was only a jay in a dinner jacket. I wouldn't worry about it.
0: Before we start the final round, here's an item from the recruitment pages of the Walton Informer.
4: Part-time school children required for large boarding kennel in Ottershaw.
0: Thanks to Kenneth Sharp of Esher for sending that one in. Andy, listen to this.

0: ketchup.
1: 2 points to Andy.
2: Now, I want to talk about this. I have the 2 points now.
1: Yeah.
2: Thank you. God, I'm very competitive tonight. I don't know what it is. It must be a testosterone thing. This is Tony Blair, who has been wearing these apparently very smart... I always get the fashion questions, everybody. You probably noticed that. That's because I'm the only knowledgeable person on fashion on this show. He's wearing these Paul Smith shirts, which have naked ladies on the cuffs. But, I mean, as far as I can ascertain, he didn't have his cuffs out. So, really, all he had was hidden naked ladies, which I think is rather suburban. Lots of people said, oh, I've got some rather racy sleeves that you can't... no one can see, obviously, because they're a bit rude. But this is all part of trying to make him a bit more hip and with it. And he's got... Apparently, he's got this Caesar haircut. I hope he's not superstitious, because this is March. yeah, he's a groovy... sort of Austin Powers kind of figure now. I thought it all looked rather nice, but then I shop at Millett's and I don't really know anything.
3: Trying to put this delicately, he's got naked ladies specifically on his cuffs. So, he's only got to look at his wrist.
1: Don't go there.
3: It's all just fallen into place, isn't it?
2: Bill Clinton would have loved them, wouldn't he? Hey, Tony, show me your sleeves again.
3: It should be one of those ones that as you move it, the blouse comes on and off.
2: One of those ones. You mean one of those ones? Are you saying that product is available on the market?
3: No, those pictures that, you know, if you turn it one way, then it's a rude thing and then it's covered up.
4: There was a spread in one of the papers showing all the different outfits that Blair has modelled in his years as Prime Minister, ranging from the Paul Smith pinstripe suit to the jeans to the T-shirt he wore for the barbecue, the Donna Karan number that only cost about £100 for a T-shirt. And he looks like a model from the Bowdoin catalogue in every one of these things, saying, well, on Friday, dress down Friday, I like to chill out with the Commonwealth heads of government. And the unifying feature of all these things, whether they were his suits or his clothes, that he looked a complete Burke in all of them. Because he tried too hard. You just didn't have this in the days when Mr. Attlee was Prime Minister, this problem of Prime Ministers feeling they have to muck about with their clothes.
1: Tony Blair was spotted at the Commonwealth Conference wearing a shirt which had pictures of naked women on each cuff.
2: Can I just say how disorientating it was to have Ian Duncan Smith doing an impression of Tony Blair?
0: I think it's time for you to tell the world what you just told me about Duncan Smith. Do you feel ready for it? It's like the giant rat of Sumatra, a story for which the world is not yet prepared.
4: Well, apparently...
0: This is exactly
4: like the giant rat of Sumatra, apparently.
1: A former girlfriend of his claims that there is a giant rat nestling in Duncan Smith's pants.
3: he'd have noticed, wouldn't he?
2: is that a euphemism? That's... not a real rat, is it? Either.
4: No. But he's enormous, she said.
3: So how identical are you to this man?
4: This is why I'm trying to spread this story around a bit in the hope that people will assume.
0: It's terrible. There's going to be this road accident and they'll arrive and the pathologist will say, no, I think this one's Francis Wee.
4: A baby gerbil rather than a giant rat, I think.
1: Francis, who won't be giving a dusty question the brush off?
0: The brush off? It's National Trust. National Front, or one of them. National Trust.
4: It's about possibly the National Front or the National Trust. we're just narrowing it down.
0: Well, insofar as how the homes are owned, the two aren't exactly dissimilar. The stately homes administered by the National Trust, the books get covered in dust. That's because for generations the owners of these books were unable to read and couldn't open them. But they had wonderful bindings and left them on shelves where the dust collected. And it's now being discovered by a team, presumably, from some university or other, that brushing the dust off these books damages them more than leaving the dust on. So a decision is because people sat round a boardroom and decided that they would now not brush the dust off the books. And that decision had been taken last week, and now National Trust homes will have dust.
4: Well, they probably hired John Burst, the consultant, on £200,000 a year to advise them on this.
0: I think that's it, isn't it?
1: It is. The National Trust has instructed cleaners not to dust its shelves for 3 years as part of an experiment to find the best way of protecting its valuable collection of antiquarian books.
5: Most dust consists entirely of old human skin, a bit like the bin outside Kylie's plastic surgeon.
0: Oh.
5: Alan, your real question, who will be the saviour of the world, Superman or an aristocratic Goons fan from Gloucestershire?
0: Well, you show me mine, I'll show you yours. What
4: all
0: is
4: right.
0: it?
4: Well, it's the amazing news that Prince Charles is a national hero.
0: Oh,
4: himself.
0: That, yes.
4: They're naming a street after him and building a life-size statue of this extraordinary Charles Atlas body attached to Prince Charles's head, minus the bald patch, and a pair of wings.
0: Six-pack and wings.
4: And it's going to have an inscription underneath it saying, Saviour of the World.
0: Yeah.
4: It must be rather galling for old Blair. There he is, gads all over the globe, saying, yeah, I'm saving the planet. No one thanks him for it. And then Prince Charles goes to Copacabana Beach and dances a couple of sambas and wins a Nobel Prize.
3: It's winged, isn't it?
4: Yes, it has wings. And it has the most astonishing sort of washboard stomach and Charles Atlas spectral.
0: Little towel round his Ian Duncan Smith's, I remember.
4: It's a nappy, I think.
0: It's a nappy.
4: It's either a loincloth or a nappy.
0: They but if you walk round the back, there's a sort of slight hint of buttock. It's been rather exciting. It's because he saved the rainforest. I don't know how, but it's being put up in the rainforest.
4: I thought it was Sting who saved the rainforest.
0: No, it's Charles. The rainforest have had a whip round for him anyway. The orangutans have chucked in a few bob and given him a statue.
5: While on tour in Brazil, Prince Charles was presented with a replica of a statue depicting him as saviour of the world. The statue gives Charles a He-Man body, naked, apart from something which looks like a loincloth, but is in fact the prince's truss. Before we reveal the final scores, let's hear the cutting teams have brought along. Andy.
2: Many thanks to Diana Sykes of Stratford-upon-Avon. This was spotted in her local parish magazine, and it says, Churchwood maintenance is becoming increasingly difficult, and it would be appreciated if parishioners would cut the grass round their own graves.
5: Jeremy.
3: This was sent in by David Haberty of Newbury in Berkshire, and it's from EasyJet's website. It says, this section is refunds, flight transfers and name changes. EasyJet does not issue refunds. However, requests for refunds will be considered in exceptional circumstances and on medical grounds when a fee of £10 per passenger per leg will be charged.
5: Francis.
4: I'm very grateful to Lewis Stovin for sending me this one from the Wolverhampton Express and Star, of all unlikely papers, since it's about an event in Bangladesh. A gang of naked armed robbers raided a village in southern Bangladesh. Shocked villagers are reported to have run away when they saw the men, leaving their homes to be robbed. Shopkeeper Abdul Rahman said the chances of catching them were slim because they had applied oil to their bodies. Police Chief Nabayati Kisi said, nude terrorism will be dealt with a firm hand.
5: Alan.
0: Mine's from the Canesham Weekly Advertiser, Simon, and it says, as if there were not confirmation enough of falling A-level standards, over 90% of sixth formers in a recent poll thought Adolf Hitler was a German. Only 7% correctly identified him as an Australian.
5: Thank you all. Final scores are Alan and Jeremy 16, but Alan and Francis 17 points. And before we leave you, here's an apology from the BBC Music magazine sent in to us by Ian Stewart of Peterborough.
6: We apologise to Martin Cotton, author of January's BBC Music File. A reference to Peter Peer's bowels should have been his vowels.
5: With that, goodbye.
6: Taking part in the news with Alan Corran, Andy Hamilton, Jeremy Hardy and Francis Wheen. The chairman was Simon Hoggard and the news was read by me, Brian Perkins. The chairman's script was written by Dave Cohen, Simon Littlefield, Paul McKenzie and George Poles, and the producer was Lucy Armitage.

0: bring out the Branston. Because the crisp vegetables and the one and only tangy sauce in Branston pickle bring out the best in your food.
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0: Jimmy, please, what's happening? What's happening? What's that horrible thing doing to you?
1: It's not doing anything to me, Bentley. I'm doing it to it. This is what's called a euphonium or tuba.
0: But what was that terrible row?
1: Well, you've heard that before, Bentley. It's drinking.
0: Does it always make that noise when he drinks?
1: Bentley, you're trying to make funny remarks. No, no. I'm practicing a serenade. It's the next move in my campaign to win the heart of June Whitfield. As Shakespeare said, if music be the food of love, it's quicker by tuba.
2: But, you can't serenade June. She lives in a block of flats in Kensington. You know what they're like in Kensington. If you're fountain pen scratchers, they have you up for disturbing the peace.
1: Well, it'll be a very brief serenade, Bentley, and then I'll put the euphonium away. Just oompa, oompa, then place it in my pullover.
2: It'll never work, Jim. Nobody could possibly get romantic with a euphonium. Not even a female euphonium.
1: Oh, Bentley, don't be soft. There's no such thing as a female euphonium.
2: Oh, no? Then where do bugles come from?
1: The point is, Bentley... I can't answer that.
2: No.
1: The point is, Bentley, that this instrument is ideal for serenading underneath a balcony.
2: Yes.
1: It's one of the only instruments whose spouts point directly upwards. I'm sure it'll work, though.
2: Yes, I hope so. Well, we can easily see. Now, June's dressing room's on the floor above.
1: Yes.
2: You play a little bit, and I'll hang out the window and see what happens.
1: Now, be careful. Right. Right. Ready?
2: Yes.
1: Right.
2: Ready. Now, ready. Now, off you go, nice and loud, and I'll tell you if anything happens. The first time anybody's done that with a euphonium. Oh, congratulations.
1: What happened, Bentley? What happened?
2: They've opened Tower Bridge.

0: What's urgent?
1: Well, it's excessively wealthy, Wal. Yeah. I suppose with all your money, Wal, you must give a lot of posh dinner parties.
0: Oh, no, no. As a guest enter my hall, they're announced by my butler, Rabinowitz.
1: Then your wife receives them formally.
0: As to the manner born, she extends a bejeweled hand with a gracious word of greeting. Like, swine of an evening, innit, love? Or, what have you done to your hair? How gracious can you get? Exactly. Then they go into the blue room for cocktails and dainties. You know, crisp cheese straws, biscuits smeared with pâté de faux pas, and then them little olives fitted with rear lights.
2: I didn't know your wife was a gourmet.
0: She wasn't, she was a Perkin.
2: Definitely the hostess with the leastest on the ball.
0: Yeah. And it's very kind of you to say so.
2: Not at all.
0: Now, why didn't you come last night and join us?
1: Well, we couldn't, Wal, because we were at the other Ideal Home Exhibition, weren't we, Dunners?
3: Oh, yes, sir, the Ideal Home Exhibition at Olympia. Well, sir, wandering round the exhibition, feeling more and more dissatisfied with our own crummy abode, we stopped at the kitchen section. And while gawping enviously at the gleaming, streamlined equipment, our sense of proportion was only restored by the attitude of a middle-aged couple nearby.
4: This will be it. This will be the clinic. Excuse me, Doctor. Could you bathe me wife's feet in a spot of borussic?
5: Clinic, sir? Oh, bless you, sir. This isn't a clinic. This is the Lady Fair's Stainless Dream Kitchen. Do let me show you what we're aiming at.
6: A kitchen? This is a kitchen? But it's all white. Kitchens are brown.
4: Everybody knows that. Kitchens are brown, front rooms are beige, and landings are buff. It's only bathrooms that are white.
5: Look, let me show you around the dream kitchen. You'll see that all the working surfaces and the kitchen table are in heat-resisting thermalized plastic.
4: Oh, dear.
5: You put your plates straight onto the table.
6: No tablecloth.
4: Pigs. That's what some people live like, pigs. No tablecloth. You wouldn't believe it unless you saw it.
5: And this
4: upset him, you know,
5: this is the very latest gas cooker.
4: Oh, dear.
5: You'll see that the griller is at eye level.
6: The griller at eye level? Oh, it's so natural.
5: Oh, but don't you see, it saves the housewife having to stoop to grill the toast.
6: Oh,
5: I'm sure you'll agree, sir. No man likes to come into the kitchen to find his wife bending low over the cooker.
4: And who says they don't? Here, leave the working man a few pleasures, chum.
6: Well, what's that, then, above the gas stove up there? Yon chimney jutting out.
5: That's the cooking odor extractor.
4: Oh, long words,
5: yes, oh, yes. Sucks all the smell of cooking right away from the kitchen.
4: Gosh, you won't.
6: No smell of cooking? Well, that's a daft idea. When I've got a bit of meat roasting, I'll be like nothing better than to sit sniffing at it.
4: I don't enjoy a meal unless I've had a good hour's dribble beforehand. Now, look here, son. If you've got nothing better than this to show us, will you please direct us to Section 35, the enchanted lily pond of the Gardens of Tranquility?
5: Well, at least you're a garden lover, then.
4: No, but it is somewhere for Alice to soak her feet.
3: Kite talking point. Once again, we meet the Grums, our family of ordinary folk facing up to the challenge of life. Today, their talking point is, if 'tis human to err, what is it to him? Over to the Grums.
6: Oh, Ron, whatever the outcome, I shall stick by you. I don't care what the world says. Just because a boy makes one mistake, does that mean he's a criminal?
0: No, eh?
6: Why did you do it, Ron? Whatever made you ride your bicycle over a policeman's foot? Surely you must have seen the policeman's foot looming up ahead?
0: No, eh? I was looking in a shop window. They were changing the frock on one of the dummies. Before I realized it, my bicycle was on his foot.
6: What did you do?
0: I said, I'm sorry.
7: I said it was just an accident, and I told him how I'd only gone out to get a cut loaf.
6: Mm-hmm.
7: And I explained that we needed the cut loaf as you were coming, and I described who you were. Mm-hmm. Then I gave him the details about us being engaged, and I told him how difficult we're having to get a house.
6: Oh, well, what did he say?
7: He said, your bike is still on my foot. Then he charged me for riding a bicycle over his foot without a rear light.
6: Oh, you didn't have a rear light either? Oh, Ron, this means serious criminal proceedings. Oh, I don't know what your dad will say when he comes in.
7: I do it. He'll say, hello, hello, hello.
6: No, Ron, he'll be livid. But I'll stand by you, Ron. I'd stand by you, whatever you committed. I wouldn't even mind if you pinched something.
7: Right, are we? Yeah.
6: No, Ron, I didn't mean that.
7: Well, I thought... Hello. Hello, hello, hello, hello, hello.
1: Now what's my nipper up to? I shall leave you to it, Ron. Would you just be so good as to hand me that last slice of bread pudding? The kitchen door needs wedging open.
6: Oh, Mr. Glum, prepare yourself for a terrible shock.
1: You haven't eaten it, have you?
6: Mr. Glum, Ron's in trouble with the police.
1: No.
6: Yes?
1: No. Oh, how could he do that to me? Don't tell me that. Just got over the shock of Mrs. Glum's bad leg and Ron not emigrating to Australia. And now this. Ah, much more grief is to be heaped over my grey hairs. My cup of sorrow's run over.
7: Now it's the policeman's foot that's run over, eh?
1: My baby boy, a criminal. How could you, Ron? I should wash my hands of you, that's what I ought to do. I ought to cut you off with a shilling. I would if I could master that new gas meter.
6: Mr. King,
1: let me alone in my misery. The shame, the ignominy. Never has the name of Glum been dragged through a court of law.
7: What about Uncle Charlie?
1: Bigger me don't can't. He wasn't a criminal, he was just naturally affectionate. All nine of them want him back.
6: Oh, Mr. Glum, Ron's case comes up next week. Oh, what are we going to do?
1: Well, you've got me all in a dither, as they say. Well, I suppose I just can't desert my son. To start with, we'll get him a good lawyer. Ooh, though. Ooh, as the saying goes. Wait a moment. Your mum's got a cousin who's a lawyer. The only one of her lot with any real brains.
7: Would he take my case, Dad?
1: Well, if he does, Ron, there'll be no finagging. With his reputation, he wouldn't touch nothing dodgy. Here, I'll see if your mum knows when we can get an appointment with him. Mama! Now listen carefully, you old fleabag! You know your cousin Arnold, what got in with that big firm of lawyers and then went into practice on his own? When's the best time to see him? Oh, lummy, that makes it a bit awkward.
6: When can we see him, Mr. Glum?
1: First Thursday of every month or Christmas.

0: Three more brandies and soda, please. I say, Bentley, did I see you crouching under the drawing room table just now?
1: Yes, Your Grace, it was Jimmy's idea. He told me I ought to read Jekyll and Hyde. Anyone see this? I love you.
0: You think I should read it, Edward? Is it thought-provoking?
2: No, Your Grace, it's dead clean. Oh. You see, to give you the plot in a rapid nutshell, you see, there's this Dr. Jekyll who's been experimenting to find a certain drug.
0: Good.
2: One night, he's in his laboratory, don't keep interrupting, with Miss Chaffinch, his assistant, and the atmosphere is very tense. You can tell that from the music. Listen.
3: This is the formula, Miss Chaffinch. A formula which took 7 years of patient research to discover. The result is the liquid in this beaker.
4: Oh, it frightens me, Dr. Jekyll.
3: See how it hisses and bubbles. It contains CO2, H2SO4, P2H, and Fred.
4: Fred?
3: I warned him not to lean over the vest. Give me the beaker.
4: Oh, don't drink it, Dr. Jekyll. Why must we continue with this unnatural experiment? Why can't we both just go home?
3: Not till I prove my theory. My theory that every human being is really two people. You are two people, Miss Chaffinch. I am two people.
4: Then why can't the four of us go home?
3: Because if I'm right, this drink will liberate the other, me. One sip, and before you can say Robert Louis Stevenson, I will change. Now to the task. I take the stick and...
4: Oh! Oh, Dr. Jekyll, what is happening to you? Your whole appearance is changing. Your body is sickening. Your face is getting red. Matted hair is sprouting from your upper lip. Oh, Dr. Jekyll, for pity's sake, speak.
2: Hello, hello, hello. It's worked. That stuff I drank, it's turned me gym side out.
4: Oh, no. No, no, look in the mirror. What have you done? Look at your face.
2: Show me. Oh, well, that's an improvement for a start.
4: But you don't look like Dr. Jekyll anymore. You look evil.
2: I am. I'm dead evil. That's the whole point. I'm Jekyll with all the goodness taken out. Oh, I'm a proper little shocker now.
4: Jekyll.
2: Not Jekyll anymore. Now my personality has changed. My name shall be likewise.
4: Then Dr. Likewise.
2: No, no. No, my name's Hyde. Hmm? And now that Dr. Jekyll has become Mr. Hyde, I have the chance to do all the dark, despicable deeds that I've always dreamt of doing. I shall buy a cardboard drink in a cinema and blow down the straw. And when? When it's television time. I shall take all the suppressors off a lorry and belt it round the suburbs.
4: You fiend!
2: Oh, the evil that I'm going to get up to. You know, in the post office, there's a box of telegram forms marked, take one.
4: Yes.
2: I shall take two. There'll be no holding me. I shall discuss topics the week before they're debated in Parliament. I might even run down the up escalator.
4: Oh, how low can you think?
2: Depends how fast I run. And as for you, dear Miss Chaffinch, shove over and let Hyde park.
4: No, no, no, please, don't come near me. I am sure you will bring back the Dr. Jekyll side of yourself.
2: Never, never. From now on, there'll be nothing but Mr. Hyde. It's a bit rough on poor old Bentley. But he had more than me in the glum. Come here, my dear, and let me...
4: Oh, no.
0: What's happening to me?
4: You're changing back. Your moustache is receding. All the wrinkles are reappearing. Oh, the drug has worn off.
3: What happened to me? I drank the potion. My head spun round. I heard strange music. And then nothing. Nothing. For nearly 2 pages.
4: Oh, Dr. Jekyll, you're your dear kind self again, but you must destroy that formula. From the moment you drank it, the base side of you came uppermost. You looked horrible.
3: Well, nobody looks good base side uppermost.
4: It wasn't only what you looked like. You know what you tried to do. You sat yourself next to me and you tried to...
3: Miss Chaffinch, I didn't.
4: No, but you tried to. Your lips were but a moustache breadth from mine, a mere 9 inches away.
3: Merciful heavens, what evil forces have I here unleashed? You were right. I've been meddling with something that no man in his right senses would touch with a barge pole.
4: Oh, well, really,
3: I didn't mean you, Miss Catherine. No, I meant the formula. Yes, it must be destroyed. From now on, I'll keep my good side outside and my hard side inside. Don't worry. Never again shall I turn it. Oh, what's happening, Jimmy?
4: You're already on the turn. Here. The drug is working by itself.
2: And for my first encore...
4: Mr.
2: Hines! Yes, it's me. Oh. And about time, too. And now that I'm here, Miss Chaffinch, we shall resume our hanky-panky where we...
4: You're changing back.
2: What? No, it's not fair. No, I've only had 2 lines. Get a doctor. Get my agent.
5: I blacked out again.
4: Oh, Dr. Jekyll, thank heavens you're back.
3: I see what's happening. It's a struggle between the two personalities. The most powerful one will...
5: Oh, no. Oh, yes.
2: Made it.
4: Oh, you again?
2: Yes, and this time I'm going to stay if it means strangling the whole violin section.
4: But you... Evil, Sam.
2: Yes, and a fat chance I've had to be evil. No sooner do I get cracking on a bit of debauchery, and what happens? They start up Holiday for Strings, and it's back to old putty face.
4: But Dr. Jekyll cannot stay as the horrible Mr. Hyde forever. I have a pistol here. Goodbye, Mr. Hyde.
2: Oh, of all the rotten tricks. Shot me right in the... Not again.
4: You're stuck halfway.
2: Oh, that's clever, isn't it? I say, that's clever. Look what you've done now.
3: For heaven's sake, Hyde, move over and let me in.
2: Ah, Dr. Jekyll, I presume. How dare you come in when I'm only half changed?
3: Well, but it's my body as well as yours.
2: Well, you can take the horrible thing back, then.
3: I don't want it back now. It's got a hole in it.
4: Stay jammed halfway, or what can we do?
2: Get a plumber.
3: No. One more dose of the formula will make it one or the other. Oh. There is just one dose left in the beaker.
4: Oh, yes. Is this it, Doctor? Or is this your malted mint? Oh,
2: well, sip it and see.
4: Oh, all right. Oh, dear, I think it's the... Oh!
2: She's changing.
3: The figure. The face. The hair. She's becoming somebody else completely.
6: Oh, Miss Chaffinch.

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2: We now present a further episode in the radio series based on the world-famous BBC comedy success, Steptoe and Son. With Harry H. Corbett as Harold.
3: Oh, that's better. Yes, clean air. Dad, have you already with that dirty little face of yours all cleaned off?
4: Cleaned off? What am I saying? Remove the dirt on that, it needs a blow lamp.
2: And Wilfred Bramble as Albert.
5: The way you talk, you'd think I'd nothing better to do than spend all me day getting myself punched up. There's brain work that has to be done. Yeah, brain work and organisation. Here, Harold, where's me cufflinks?
2: This week, Sunday for 7 days.
3: Oh, hurry up, Dad. We're going to be late for the pictures. Every Friday night it's the same. You've got all day to get ready, but now you always have to leave it to the last minute. Look, I'm warning you, if we miss the beginning of the big picture, I'm not going in. So hurry up.
5: Hello!
3: Now what?
5: Where's me shirt?
3: I'm not going, it's not worth it.
5: Harold, I can't find me shirt!
3: Look inside your pullover.
5: Pullover? Oh, yes, because there all the time. I've got it.
3: Oh, honestly, Dad, you never know where you put anything. You've got head like a sieve. You must concentrate. Dad?
5: Hello?
3: Where's me socks?
5: They're in the oven, drying.
3: Thanks. Oh, God. Ooh, that's hot. Oh, there they are. Oh, tell me, he's put them on top of the steak and kidney pudding. Oh, yes, yes. The sheer ecstasy. Oh, the magic of hot socks, yes.
5: How do I look?
3: We're joking, aren't we? We do not wear our yellow foulard scarf with our blue tie with the zigzags. Yeah, we're not going into 1 and 6s, you know. We are going in the balcony.
5: Well, it's dark in there. Nobody's going to see.
3: Well, that is no reason for sloppy dress. You might just as well say, there is no need to wash any lower than your neck or any higher than your wrists.
5: Oh, I haven't.
3: I didn't think you had. Yeah, oi, just a minute,
5: don't touch me. What are you trying to do?
3: I'm just trying to confirm my suspicions. I'm merely lifting the leg of your trousers and it's as I thought.
5: What do you mean?
3: You haven't taken your pyjamas off.
5: Well, it's cold. I'm older than you are. My blood's thinner than yours.
3: That is no excuse. Sleeping suits is for wearing under the blankets, not under your clothes. But if you're cold, then wear those long pants I bought you for Christmas.
5: I am wearing them under my pyjamas. And I'm still cold.
3: Oh, really? Father, you are disgusting.
5: What are you making all this fuss about? We're going to the pictures, not a garden party at Buckingham Palace.
3: Look, you're coming out with me, mate. That should be enough. I gives up every Friday evening to take you out. The least you could do is try and be a credit to me. Look, if you don't back your ideas up, you can go on your own in future.
5: Mm, it's a good start to an evening, isn't it?
3: That's enough. Now, what do you want to go and see?
5: Well, don't ask me. We always go where you want to go anyway. I'll just as soon stay at home and watch the telly.
3: You're not stopping at home. You're coming out with me.
4: that I've always taken you out on Friday night, and I'm going to keep on taking you out, whether you likes it or not. It's the least I can do. Now, pass me the local paper. Now, let's see. What's on at the Rembrandt? The Monster from the Black Bog.
5: Seen it.
4: You've seen it? When?
5: Yesterday afternoon. The old people's matinee. Oh, you should have heard that screaming. Good film, though. You should have seen it. I don't know how they do it. There's this great thing 200 foot high, comes out of the bog dripping with slime. Radioactive he was. He tramples through London, knocking all the buildings down, and he picks up this bird and bites her head off. Just like eating a jelly baby it was. Talking about laugh.
4: Why was he radioactive?
5: Oh, well, they'd been dumping all this atomic waste from the power station into the bog, and it brought them back to life, you see.
4: Really? How'd it finish, then?
5: I don't know. Some silly old cow next to me complained to the manager, and I got thrown out.
4: You got thrown out. Can't you behave yourself for 1 minute?
5: I didn't do anything. I dropped me glasses, that's all. Skinny legs she had, anyway. I'd sooner have had to go at the monster.
4: Oh, well, that's the Rembrandt crossed off our list, isn't it? We can't go back there again. The Majestic, Jason and the Argonauts.
5: Seen it.
4: When did you see that?
5: I saw it was Monday afternoon.
4: But you're supposed to be working when I'm on the round.
5: Well, I get fed up stuck here on my own.
4: Look, I only take you out on Fridays because you moan about not going anywhere. Well, that's it, innit? I mean, there's nothing else round here. That means we got to go up to Hammersmith now, don't it? Hammersmith. The Argosy. Nudes of the world and naked as nature intended.
5: Oh, I ain't seen them.
4: You're not going to, neither.
5: Why?
4: Well, blimey, if you get slung out of the monster from the Black Bog, God knows what'll happen when you get in there, mate.
5: Oh, go on, Harold. Let's go and see it.
4: No. I don't want to go see films like that. You see, the cinema, to me, is an art form. It's not a tawdry peep show. I mean, you don't imagine I could be seen queuing up outside of there, do you? I mean, quite apart from the embarrassment of sneaking out afterwards and hoping nobody recognises you.
5: You didn't mind sneaking out to buy a copy of Fanny Hill before they banned it, did you?
4: That is entirely different. We are not going to see naked as nature intended, and that is that. Oh, just look what is on at the Playhouse. Fellini's 8.5.
5: 8.5 what?
4: 8.5 nothing. That's the title.
5: That's a daft title, ain't it? Why 8.5?
4: I don't know.
5: Why not 7.75?
4: That's what I know.
5: Perhaps it's his hat size.
4: Of course it's not his hat size. Oh, well, that's the one as far as I'm concerned. It's had some very good notices.
5: You don't have to go by what other people say, do you?
4: Look, I read the quality papers, mate. And you would be surprised how often the taste of their critics and mine coincides. Apart from which, I have yet to be disappointed in Fellini's work.
5: Fellini?
4: Fellini is a very famous Italian film director.
5: No, I'm sorry. I ain't going to see no foreign films. I can't understand them.
4: They've got subtitles.
5: I go to the pictures to see a film, not to read. I can stand home and read.
4: 8:35 it starts. Oh, that's just right. Come on then.
5: I want to see naked as nature intended.
4: You're going to see 8.5, so shut up. You ready?
5: Yeah, I've been ready for the last 10 minutes.
4: Have you got everything?
5: Yeah.
4: Got your gloves?
5: Yeah.
4: Got your cigarette?
5: Yeah.
4: Got your glasses?
5: No. I don't want me glasses. We're not going to see any nudes. I'll probably go to sleep.
4: Go and get your glasses. The long distance reading ones. God knows you've got enough to choose from there.
5: Is it on the widescreen?
4: Yeah.
5: These will do, then. Yeah, like a pair of pince-nez. Distinguished. President Wilson wore them.
4: Sounded crippled.
3: Now, don't wear those, Dad. They're bad for your chest. They squeeze your nose right up.
5: Well, what about these ornament ones, then?
4: Oh, yes. Yes, they're very good, yes. Oh, they make you look quite briny. Come on, then. Just a minute. Do you want to go anywhere before we leave?
5: No.
4: I don't want you getting up halfway through the film and disturbing everybody.
5: No, I'm all right.
4: Well, come on then. Otherwise, we'll miss the coming shortlist. Come on, come on. Get up.
5: That bus is getting worse. Took us all half an hour to get here. I'm perishing.
4: You're always moaning.
5: Oh, it's a good job I've got my pyjamas on.
4: Shh,
5: don't mention. Hey, why do they have two picture houses next door to each other? Are they both owned by the same bloke?
4: I should hardly think so. No, I should say that is just a purely fortuitous coincidence. I can't see that a discriminating cinema which shows Fellini's 8½ could possibly have any connection with one which specialises in erotic material like nudes of the world.
3: I mean, look, you can tell the different quality of the houses just by looking at the pews.
4: See, there's nice intellectual types waiting to see Fellini. Students and guards officers, I shouldn't wonder. And look at your lot. Delinquents and dirty old men.
5: Well, I'll be glad to get inside. Indeed, I will. I can't feel my feet.
4: Where are you going? You don't really think I'd allow you to tittle at your grubby little mum with that sort of trash? How many more times will I not going to see that?
5: The queue's shorter than that one.
4: I don't care.
5: All right. You're going to that one, I'll go into this one.
4: No. Look, you'll enjoy this one far more than that rubbish. Give it a chance.
5: Cool. Look at these falties. Hey, Harold, come here. Look at them birds.
4: How revolting.
5: Whoa, look at that one there. She's a big girl, isn't she? Come away. People is looking.
6: 2 seats, 86.
5: We'll have them. Harold, there's 2 seats. Come on, let's go in the wall.
4: You come away from there. Now, look, you stop showing me up. We're going to see Fellini's 8½.
5: I'd sooner see that bird with her 38½.
4: Father!
5: If only you knew how degenerate you look ogling all these young birds.
4: Why don't you grow gracefully? Oh, it's beginning to be pathetic. Have a bit of dignity, for God's sakes. Now, pull yourself together. Come along with me.
6: Last program of outfits.
4: Oh, yes, right. This is more our class.
5: Soldiers up your end don't look much, do they? Load of old rubbish. Look at that one. No wonder the cinemas is closing down, putting on rubbish like that. You don't remember Fred Astaire and Ginger Rogers, do you? Oh, I'm putting on me top hat, trying on me white tie, straighten on me tie.
4: Be quiet, be quiet.
5: There you are, pictures.
4: Everyone's gay.
5: They had a bit of go in them. None of this moaning and groaning. What's it all about? What are we here for? Wide screens full of face aches.
4: Dad, you are living in the past.
5: These stooges. Oh, you could get a laugh out of them, you could.
6: Keep moving, please.
5: Lost
4: Horizon. Oh, look, I do believe we are going to get in.
5: Yeah, Lost Horizon. Do you remember Lost? That was a good film. Lost Horizon. Ronald Coleman, H.B. Warner, and John Howard. And they found this country in Tibet. Nobody ever grew old. Anyway, he fell in love with this bird. 18 years old she was. Can't remember her name. Shangri-La. That was the name of the place. I saw it in the plaza, Shepherd's Bush. He took her out of the country into this cave, and she turned into 120. And he went crackers and threw himself off a mountain. What about that?
7: Marvelous. How many? What price?
4: 2 front balconies, please.
5: Hey, Mrs. Who played the bird in Lost Horizon?
7: Jane Wyatt.
5: That's That's right. Do you remember Lost Horizon?
7: Oh, yes. Lovely film.
5: Did you see The Good Earth for Paul Mooney?
7: And Louise Reiner.
5: Yeah, that's right. And what about the Dr. Kildare fellas with Lou Ayres and Lana Barrymore?
7: Oh.
5: Remember when he was caught in that nurse for about 5 films and he was just going to marry her when she got knocked down by a bus?
7: Oh, that's right. And she was only going across the road to look at some bedroom furniture in a shop.
5: Yeah, that's right.
7: Sad, wasn't it?
5: Yeah, it was sad, but it was lovely. Oh, yeah. Young pictures like that.
8: There is people waiting to get in.
5: Oh, all right, all right. Don't fuss. Yeah, it's been very nice talking to you, Mrs.
7: Oh.
5: You don't have pictures like that nowadays.
9: Pass right along inside, please.
5: Frederick March and Janet Gaynor in A Star Was Born. They walked into the sea in that one. Lovely endings they had. Pictures to go to.
7: This way, see.
8: Coop.
10: Now, look, I don't want one more word out of you. You be quiet and behave yourself. Do you understand?
5: Will you please come this way? I can't see. Harold, I can't see.
10: Follow the torch. Hold on to my coat.
5: There are two in this room.
8: Thank you, miss. Do come along, Dad. Do excuse me, please, would you? Thank you. Oh, sorry. Thank you. Would you, Oh, thank you so much. You're so good. Excuse me. Thank you. Oh, that's it, Dad. Now then, you just sit quietly on your seat and stay quiet. Now, what's the matter with you?
5: I sat on a seat that wasn't there.
10: That's because they're tip-ups. Are you all right? Get out, for God's sake. Get
8: out. Oh, we are very sorry.
5: These seats are a bit rickety, aren't they? I ain't screwed down properly. Right, bughouse this is. Shut up.
10: Belter.
5: I can't see. Harold, I can't see. That man's head's in my way.
10: Well, change seats then. Get around. Yeah. Oh, sit. Move your foot out of it. Sit down.
5: I still can't see.
10: But I can see.
5: Well, you're bigger than me.
10: Oh, come on, then. Look, there's a couple of empty seats in the row at the front. We'll take those. Come on. Now, don't go over the top, you trick. Go round. Look, sorry. Oh, do excuse me. Oh, would you mind? My father, he's a bit limp. Thank you. Help him out. Thank you. Excuse me. Round there. Go on, get in. Sit.
5: That's better.
8: Right. Now, be quiet. And let me concentrate on the film.
5: Excuse me, missus. Have we missed anything?
7: No, it's just started.
5: We haven't missed anything. It's just started.
10: Shh.
5: I can't read the words.
10: Put your glasses on.
8: What you making that awful noise for?
5: I want to change me specs. Lend us your handkerchief.
10: All right, here.
5: Harold, can I have a drink? Harold, I want a drink.
10: Look, we've only just sat down. Why did you can't get one before we come in?
5: I didn't want one before we come in.
8: I'd sooner bring half a dozen kids to the cinema than you.
10: Will you be quiet? Some of us have come here to see a film.
5: Can I have a drink?
10: Yes, all right. Do what you like. Just stop talking.
5: Excuse me. Ooh. Mind your feet. Look out. I'm coming through. Get your knees out of the way.
10: Silence there.
5: Thank you.
8: This will do for him one day, really. I will. So help me.
7: Do you mind?
8: Oh, I say, I am terribly sorry. I didn't realise that was your knee. Oh, please do accept my apology. I was stretching.
7: Well, just watch it.
5: Excuse me. Mind your feet. Come on.
10: Not again.
5: Get out of the way. Come on. Well, how was I to know I was treading on your fondants? Excuse me, missus. Can you breathe in a bit?
8: Do you have to be so noisy with everything you do?
5: Orange Aiden, raspberry ripple. There's your shuffle. Hey, Bob, that lot. 1 and 6 to drinks, half a crown the ice cream. Daylight robbery.
11: Will you please be quiet? Otherwise, I shall send for the manager.
5: No conkers. Dear, I don't think I got the right change. 8 bob, 8 and 6, 9 bob, 9 and 6. Here, she's twisted me out of a tanner. She's fiddled me. I'd settle her. Sit there. But she's done me for a tanner.
11: I'll do you for nothing if you don't turn in a warm room.
5: I can't bang a hole in me drink. Give it to me.
11: There you are. Go and choke yourself on it. Have you finished?
5: Yes, thanks. I'm going to start a new ripple now.
11: Oh.
5: What's the film about?
11: What I've seen of it is very good.
5: Bloke brought in a mango while he was out this afternoon. How much did you give for that brass fender and the set of dogs? Harold.
11: What?
5: How much did you give for that brass fender and the set of dogs?
11: What set of dogs?
5: The brass ones.
11: I don't know.
5: Well, how much are you going to ask for them? Only, there was a bloke coming today and he was after them and I didn't know how much they were, so I told him I'd ask you.
11: Look, Grandad.
5: Hey, who are you? What do you want?
11: I've come here to see the film. And all I've heard so far is, I can't see. I want a drink. She's done me for a tanner. I can't open me drink. And I now... brass fenders and sets of dogs. Now, I'm a patient man, but I must warn you that if you don't stop talking, I shall take that ice cream and stuff it right down the back of your dirty little neck.
4: Oi.
11: Yes.
4: Don't talk to him like that. That is my father.
11: Then I'm very sorry for you.
4: Oh, are you?
11: Yes.
4: Well, let me inform you, Mush, that if there's any stuffing that's going to be done round here, you're going to be the first in line.
11: Oh, you think so, do you?
4: Oh, no, sir.
5: Go on, Harold. Belt him.
11: Do keep quiet, old man.
12: I'm merely telling these two to be quiet.
11: Well, keep your voice down. That's all I'm saying.
12: But you haven't been sitting behind them.
11: No, but I'm behind you, and I'm asking you to shut up.
12: I don't think I like the tone of your voice.
11: I don't care very much what you don't care for. I'm missing a film which I've waited a very long time to see.
12: I'm not exactly here to get out of the rain either.
5: Oi, sit down and be quiet. There's some of us want to watch a film.
11: Now, what's going on down here?
10: Oh, God, blimey, you've done it now. It's the manager.
11: Please, ladies and gentlemen, I must ask you to settle down. You can be heard all over the cinema.
12: It's Grandad here. He won't stop talking.
5: He said he was going to stuff an ice cream down the back of my neck. That's nice. A man of my age, Janet.
12: The younger one threatened to hit me.
13: Yes, he also tried to touch my girlfriend just now.
5: Yeah. Yes. Did you, Els? You dirty beast.
10: No, I did not. Now, the rose is too close together. You can see. I had to splay me legs out. See, let me hand with.
13: In the book. You touch my girlfriend's knee. If you don't throw him out, I'll have the police round. This used to be a respectable cinema.
11: It still is, sir. Come along, I must ask you to leave.
10: Yeah, definitely. Who, me?
11: Yes, you. You can get your money back at the cash desk. Come along before I send for the police.
10: Look, I come here to see a film. I haven't done nothing.
11: Oh, are you going to leave?
10: Oh, all right, I'll leave.
11: Oh. Come on, Father. Right, this way, if you don't mind.
10: Hey, what? Now, wait a minute. You just keep your hands off me. Now, don't you start that, mate. I said I'm leaving. Don't you grab me. I mean, just because you've got a dress suit, it doesn't entitle you to violence.
11: Please keep your voice.
10: I wouldn't stay in this play pit after this. I can see it's a mistake to come here and see an intelligent film down this way with a moronic.
5: Until
10: you have got here.
5: I'll go out the West End in future. This is nice, isn't it? Getting chucked out of a cinema. You ought to be ashamed of yourself molesting a young girl like that.
10: You rotten little... Oh.
5: You put me down. You talking me.
10: So help me, I'll sing for you one day. You got me thrown out of here. You... You didn't want to see the film, did you? You did it deliberately. You knew I wanted to see it. Well, I'm finished. Friday nights is finished. Go on, get out of my sight. Go on, up it. I can't stand to look at you. You're warped. That's what you are. You're subhuman. Go on. Go on, go in and see your nature in the raw and your nudes. That's what you wanted to go to, isn't it? But that is where you belong. Go on, get in there, go on. Drill with the rest of them.
5: Andy, it's only next door, isn't it? You come in with me, Harold.
10: I beg your pardon?
5: It's early yet. The programme's only been on 5 minutes.
10: Go in there. Me? Please, don't make the evening more sordid than it already is.
5: Well, what are you going to do? It's early.
10: Don't you worry about me. I'll find something to do. There's plenty of things I can do.
5: All right. I'll see you back at the house then.
10: You might do, and you might not. I haven't made up my mind yet.
5: Good night, Al. I'm going in.
10: Good night. Stupid old twit. I mean, I wonder the police let them show photos like these. They can't really show anything as raw as that actually on the films. Can they? Ooh. Oh, of course, I suppose it's an education in a way, really. Yeah, she's a big girl, isn't she? Yes, I suppose one ought to know from experience just what temptation the public is exposed to. Oh, yes, it is a duty, really. I mean, to the pure, all things is pure. Oh, well, I shall have to sacrifice my personal feelings and see what it's all about. Excuse me, miss. What seat did that old man go in just now?
7: 4 and 6s. Upstairs.
10: I give us a 1 and 9 downstairs every time. Thank you. Very much. Ooh, look over there. Ooh, look at him. Here. Ooh, look at that one riding a bike. Ooh, look, that's very clever, that with a napkin. You can see the point of that, yes. It's interesting, isn't it? Oh, look at him playing volleyball. Here. Ooh, hang on, love. It's not bad, is it? I wonder if you can get binoculars on eye like the rest of us.

0: You've been listening to Wilfred Bramble and Harry H. Corbett as Steptoe and Son, with Peter Hawkins, Nigel Clayton, Marianne Stone, and Beth Boyd. 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
2: Greece, God. I want a drink, but I can't be bothered to get up. I want to go to the loo, but I can't be bothered to go down the corridor. This is one of the universal dilemmas. So much has confronted all men since the beginning of time. To pee or not to pee, that's the question. No. I'll just lie here really thirsty with a full bladder and try and get to sleep. Smegging hell.
3: One more time and you get this. Do you hear? Don't think I don't mean it. One more time. Just one more. What did I tell you? I told you. Didn't I tell you? How many times have I told you? Right. What was the last one? You reek. So the next one will be a rutut, and the one after that will be a hanunga. 4 seconds. 3 seconds. 2 seconds. Now, Hanunga. No, that's wrong. You've gone out of sequence. Narik, Rutut, Hanunga. What's wrong with you? If you're going to keep me up all night, just do it right, okay? Squinnacle? Where did Squinnacle come from? He's new.
2: Oh, that's better. Kill 2 birds with 1, shall we? Oh,

0: Oh, my goodness. It's Princess Leia. Just started opening that way, Mom.
1: What?
0: It's nearly 1 a.m., Mom. What are you doing up?
1: Looking for someone to kill. Care to volunteer?
0: Oh, can't sleep.
1: Have you ever listened to those clapped-out old pipes? New reeking, then retutting, then just when you expect them to new reek again, they squeal lucal. It's enough to make a perfectly sane person crazy.
0: It's quite amazing the number of people those pipes have driven to the very brink of psychosis. Mr. Lister spent the night in there once, and he ended up trying to suffocate himself to death with an onion sandwich.
1: This is a boy's fridge. Women would never have fridges like this. Chill trainers, it just wouldn't happen.
0: What would you say to a glass of drinking chocolate?
1: I say, glass of drinking chocolate, get me out of here. I can't live like this. I need a bath. I hate showers. I've always hated showers. Ask anyone who knows me what I hate, and do you know what they'll say?
0: You hate showers?
1: You see, even you know, and you hardly know me. I need a bath. I need sleep. I need clothes. I need cottage cheese with pineapple chunks in.
0: Oh. Well, the next space corps ship we come across, Mom, I'm sure we'll find some supplies.
1: I mean, I knew when I joined the Corps it would be tough in deep space. I accepted shopping was unlikely. But then I lost my crew, my ship, and I ended up here with a fridge full of trainers, two sets of clothes and pipe

0: I've never had to comfort a crying woman before. I'm not familiar with the technique. Hang on, just processing. Oh, I see. Oh, well, don't worry, ma'am. I know the drill now.
1: What are you doing? Get off me!
0: Leave my movement over, ma'am. I believe it helps women stop crying.
1: I love when nervous helps people judging, you idiot.
0: No, I think you're wrong, ma'am.
1: I'm not wrong. You've just got a corrupted file in your database.
0: Well, then, why have you stopped crying?
2: Oh, because it's really hard to cry when someone's trying to do the Heimlich maneuver on you. It really puts you off.
0: But you're not crying, though.
2: Well, no.
0: So it worked.
2: No, it didn't work. It just... Oh, shut up. Where did it all go wrong? My life started off so promisingly. Rich parents, good school, pony named Trumper.
3: How did I end up like this? On a ship where the fourth most popular pastime is going down to the laundry room and watching my knickers spin dry.
0: No, that is not true. No one has ever done that.
1: That's only because they don't know when you wash them. A couple of posters and a trailer before the world's stupidest stuntman video. And take it from me, that laundry room will be packed.
0: Oh, I think you're doing Mr. Lister and the cat a great disservice, Mom. A great, great disservice.
4: Wow, this is the best loan yet.
5: Just for the record, I'd like to repeat that I'm only here because I can't sleep. So they decided to do some of me laundry and help out Crichton.
4: Yeah.
5: I'm not here because I'm a sad and lonely person who's entertained by women's underwear spin drying.
6: My God, a G-string. Where? You missed it. I swear, it was black and really, really small.
5: I'm too mature for this. I'm just going to sit here and read me comic.
7: Oh, buddy, this is a great show tonight. I may even write a fair letter to the washing machine company.
5: Sometimes I'm really ashamed to be with you. You're completely out of order, do you know that?
7: Since when did you get so mature?
5: Mature? Mature for ages, mate.
7: Oh, yeah?
5: Yeah.
7: You're just pretending to be mature, because that's your plan to get Officer Bud Dave to fall for you. Everybody knows that.
5: Go and stick an egg up your nose.
7: It's true.
5: Isn't true.
7: It is.
5: It isn't.
7: It isn't.
5: Sure, what are you arguing about? About me being really mature.
0: I'm looking good over you, sir. Why aren't you in bed?
5: The heating system's gone bonkers.
0: Why, what's up? Oh, it appears life on board ship is getting Miss Kachansky down, sir. She's in the midships now, throwing knives into the wall and shouting abuse at the fridge for not having any low-fat yogurts.
5: What's the problem?
0: It's not helped by the fact that her sleeping quarters are next to the sewage processor. You know how noisy those pipes are, sir.
5: We'll relight them first thing in the morning.
0: Oh, it's not just she can't sleep, sir. It's everything. Not being able to have a bath, no cottage cheese, no the thermostat! I swear I set the correct program. Oh. Who on earth is going to tell her? I mean, who?
5: Hi. How is that, Lynn?
3: Great. Having a ball.
5: We'll fix those pipes.
3: If you could just make them go in a reek every time without any squealicles, I'd be so grateful.
5: We'll stop them completely.
3: Oh, no, I've been spoilt. Brought up in the trendiest part of Glasgow.
5: Yeah, the Gorbals, you said?
3: 11 years in cyber school. Perfect computer-generated setting. With perfect CG teachers and perfect CG friends. Now I can't even have a bath.
5: Come on, come with me. I've got something to show you. You take my quarters tonight, and I'll have yours. I've cleaned out an old retro housing and filled it with water.
3: I don't know what to say.
5: And I, found this on that derelict. I'm saving it for your birthday. There's some makeup in there, too.
0: I can't find her anywhere, sir. I've been searching high and low. Oh, Mom, didn't spot you there.
5: Chris is sleeping in my quarters tonight, Crichton.
0: In your quarters, sir?
5: Yeah, she's gonna have a nice hot bath.
0: In here? Without clothes on?
5: Well, convention dictates probably, yeah. Crichton, me and Chris have been having a talk. And we think it'd be better all round if you leave.
0: Sir?
5: Well, as you probably know, we're planning on settling down together. It started that night she had a bath.

0: quarters, remember?
1: We've got you this evening present.
2: A keyring?
0: With a seal in it.
3: For Crichton.
2: But you spelled Crichton with a K.
3: Oh, don't make a fuss.
1: Now, I've packed all your heads. They're in the bag.
0: You know what it's like, man. It's the fourth law of the universe. You settle down with a woman, and the first thing they do is systematically set about getting rid of all your mates. The cat's mates.
3: I've been packing his bag for over 3 weeks.
0: You see, you want to be a proper couple and have lots of dinner parties. And I think I've reached the age now where I really should be wearing clogs.
1: And you see, we're all a bit embarrassed of you because you've got a funny-shaped head.
0: You're not human, are you? You're a robot.
3: Yeah.
0: Oh, hi, you're early. Come in.
3: Great to see you.
4: I've just seen the future.
5: I'm afraid Mr. Lister has shrunk your uniform, Mom. You only have one left now.
6: Did he? Never mind.
5: Aren't you mad?
6: I'm too tired to be mad. I just want to have my bath and get some sleep.
5: Right. I'll be going then.
4: Going? After all these years, I'll be going.
5: You all right, Crichton? Never been better, thank you, sir. A key ring with a C on it.
4: Unbelievable.
5: Thank you, with a capital R.
6: What's eating him?
4: I don't know. I'll find out later.
6: Thanks for this. I really appreciate it.
0: Hey, no bother.
6: See you in the morning.
4: Right. Well, I'll be going then.
6: Yeah. Night.
4: Right. I'll go. Yeah.
6: See you tomorrow.
4: Tomorrow, right. If you need anyone to scrub your back or anything, don't hesitate to call. I can be here in 20 seconds.
6: I won't.
4: Night then.
6: Night.
4: Night.
1: What was that?
4: Hang on a minute. Let's launch somewhere.
0: What the hell's happening?
5: The generator's down, sir. I was just adjusting the thermo settings and it overloaded. Give it a few seconds and the emergency backup will kick in. Thank goodness. I'll look into it immediately, sir.
0: There goes the backup. Now everything's dead.
7: How come the door's closed?
0: When the backup goes down, the doors always lock. Prevent fire, reinforce hull integrity.
7: So what's steering this crate? Is autopilot down too?
5: Everything's down. Oh, I wish I'd been more careful.
7: You mean this ship's carooming out of control through space with absolutely zero expertise at the helm?
1: No change there, then.
0: We've got to refire the backup generator.
5: The only way to get to the backup is through the service ducts.
7: The what?
5: 2 miles of ventways that wind their way through the ship like intestines. There should be a hatchway in your shower, sir.
7: How long is that going to take?
5: 6 hours, maybe more.
7: 6 hours?
5: Are you okay, sir?
7: Fine, yeah. Yeah.
1: The reading said last night that there was going to be a meteor storm coming in directly ahead, but it won't hit us for at least 12 hours.
5: We should gather up some supplies, a little food, as much water as we can carry, and maybe even that magnetic fishing game.
1: Okay, let's go.

0: So damn hot I can barely breathe. It's like being stuck in a sauna with a fat man on your face.
1: I don't feel so good. The walls are closing in.
2: You okay, sir?
1: I need to take a break. I need air.
3: He's claustrophobic. Didn't you guys know?
1: I'm all right when I know I can get out. But now we're out in the middle somewhere. Can't breathe.
2: Have a drink, sir.
3: Okay, take a look around. See if we can unscrew one of the ceiling hatches. Drop back down into the ship somewhere.
1: Let's go. The room's closed. Choking.
3: Here, drink some of this. You just need something to take your mind off it. I wonder why Dave, my Dave, wasn't claustrophobic.
1: Oh, thanks, Chris. That's really helping. Now is not a good time to tell me how great your boyfriend is, okay?
3: He wasn't my boyfriend. Not really.
1: What?
3: No, we were just good friends.
1: No, but you said...
3: I just didn't want to look like some sad loser when we first met. So I asked him to play along.
1: You weren't going out with him?
3: It wasn't my type.
1: But he was well-dressed, neat, sophisticated, sensitive. He's so damn picky. Why wasn't he your type?
3: He was gay.
1: You see, picky. He wants to be absolutely perfect before you're in... What did you say?
3: He was gay.
1: Gay?
3: Yes.
1: Are you saying I'm gay in an alternative dimension?
3: Yes.
1: Me?
3: That's why we only dated for a couple of weeks. It was sort of his final attempt at trying to work things out.
1: Wait a minute. You don't think... Now, hang on. I'm completely straight, okay? I couldn't possibly be gay. I can't grow a big moustache for starters. This kind of just grows little clumps.
3: Dave, shut up.
1: I'm just saying.
3: I really miss him. He was great. Sometimes we used to go to bed together, and he'd just hold me, make me feel everything was okay.
1: Hmm? Well, actually... Now, what am I thinking of? I am not gay.
3: There's no need to make such a big deal about it.
1: But I am not.
3: Back on Red Dwarf before the accident, I had loads of gay friends.
1: Yeah, so did I.
3: Yeah?
1: Yeah.
3: Real friends that you were really close to?
1: Yeah.
3: Name one.
1: Okay, what about... Bent Bob?
3: Bent Bob?
1: Yeah, little guy, bad trooper, used to work in catering.
3: That's what you used to call him, is it? Hey, Bent Bob, how's it going, mate?
1: It was his nickname, it was affectionate. I mean, obviously he only ever used it behind his back. He used to go to the poker school, nice bloke.
3: And he was one of your really good friends, was he?
1: All right, I admit I haven't had many gay friends.
3: Yes, you have. You just haven't known they were.
1: Who?
3: Well, I can only speak for my reality, but on our ship, Todd Hunter.
1: Todd Hunter?
3: Yeah.
1: He was married.
3: So?
1: He had kids.
3: So?
1: He used to fool around, slept with women.
3: That doesn't mean anything.
1: Yes, it does. Hold on a minute. This is garbage, isn't it? You just made it all up to take my mind off being stuck in here. You're not really a sad loser after all, are you? God, I find that really attractive as well. Maybe feel all kind of superior and macho. Not that I don't usually feel macho, because I do.
3: Here, have another drink, hetero boy.
1: So you're Dave, isn't he? Yes, Meg. We found a grill about 20 meters down on the right, which drops down into a supply room. We can't get through to unscrew the fastening bolts, but Mom, with smaller hands, you might enjoy better luck.
3: Will you be okay?
1: Leave it to me. I'll be okay. Drink.
4: Boy, is it cramped. I tell you, if I was dating, you most certainly could not swing me around in here.
1: Cat?
4: Talk about cooped up.
1: Cat?
4: Oh, sorry. Not supposed to talk about that, right? So how do you get to be claustrophobic? Are you born that way, or is it because you're kind of sissy?
1: Sissy?
4: Yeah?
1: Yeah. Now, can we just change the subject, please?
4: So how come you didn't get it when we was in that tunnel, when all the walls...
1: I don't always get it, okay? Just sometimes... I know that I can't get out. Maybe something to do with blood sugar.
4: How come you get it at all, though?
1: I was 17, working in the Mega Mart, part-time as a trolley parker. After a couple of months, I fell in love with Cassidy in number four. She was 22, with cooter behind her, bacon cows her eyes. There was just something about the way she held her pricing gun that made me crash my troggies. We started seeing each other in the stockroom at break time.
5: She gave you claustrophobia? I didn't think you could get it like that.
1: She was married to this ball bloke who used to serve the fish. 10 years older than him. He was more interested in this amateur dramatics group he used to run than it. One evening, we were both on the late shift, and we snuck into the stock room, started making love on a box of tinned asparagus. After a couple of minutes, about halfway through, I was 17. She locked up and said there's something at the door, so I jumped into this wooden packing crate. It was him. He asked what the hell she was doing, lying on a box of reduced indented veg with no kit on. She said she was trying to get an all-over tan from the light bulb. I was having none of that. He sealed me up in the box and said he was going to drop me in the canal. Drove me out there. I was screaming at him, pleading, let me out. I promised him anything so I'd never see him again. Just let me out. In the end, he relented. And I heard the box being opened. And I stepped out, bollock naked, right in the middle of the bootle player's amateur production of The Importance of Being Earnest.
5: Boy, that's enough to freak anyone out.
6: I had no idea Mr. Lister was claustrophobic. Why did he never mention it?
3: Well, it's probably not something he feels comfortable talking about.
6: He's told me about everything else about his life.
3: Not everything, Crichton.
6: Absolutely, ma'am.
3: Everything?
6: Before you arrived, nights were long and dull. Cheese, slice, snap can only entertain for so long.
3: So what did he tell you about me?
6: Oh, absolutely everything, ma'am. I don't think he missed a single detail.
3: You mean he told you about the rusty gate?
6: Oh, the rusty gate. That was one of the first things he told us. Yeah, we all had a good laugh about that.
3: That? He told you that I make a sound like a rusty gate when I'm making love? He told you that?
6: No, he told us his grandma once had a rusty gate and he helped fix it.
3: And that gave you a good laugh?
6: Well, like I say, ma'am, nights were long and dull. We were glad of the anecdote.
3: So he didn't. Just shut up, okay? I never said that.
6: Allow me a second, ma'am. Just cross-filing that story under B for blackmail and A for anecdote. Subcategory S for so funny you'll laugh till you're sick.
3: Look, witch-stand head. Me and Dave, it's all in the past.
6: In which case, ma'am, why does he keep looking at you in the same way a starving man would look at a packet of roasted peanuts?
3: Well, it's because...
4: It's because, ma'am, he can't wait to get the wrapper off and taste the salty goodness.
3: That's his problem. I'm accounted for.
4: What about the way you look at him?
3: What way?
4: I've seen the way.
3: What way?
4: Like he's a pot of cottage cheese with pineapple chunks in.
3: How can you say that? I have never looked at him like he's a pot of cottage cheese with pineapple chunks in. Maybe once or twice plain cottage cheese, but never, ever with pineapple chunks in. Never. Never. Have I?
5: What's there?
1: What's what?
5: Can't you hear it yet? Like a roaring noise.
1: A roaring noise?
5: Like a watery kind of roaring noise.
1: I can't hear a thing.
5: It's like water roaring down, say, a passageway. In a kind of roaring, watery kind of way. I wonder what the hell it is. Hey, where are you going?
7: Chris, Crichton, recite water. Every 4 hours, the duckways get backwashed.
5: You know what? I think I just solved the watery roaring noise problem.
7: Come on!
5: I ain't going with you.
7: Why not?
5: That's where the water's coming from. You can be really dumb sometimes, you know what I mean?

0: really hate this.
1: What's that?
2: What's what?
1: That noise.
0: Again, what noise? Is it a roaring, watery kind of noise?
1: No, not that noise. This is a different kind of noise.
0: Is it a sort of cat being smacked on the head by a smegged-off Lister's fist kind of noise?
1: It's a sort of swirly, windy, water-drying, hurricane-y kind of noise.
0: A swirly, windy, water-drying, hurricane-y kind of noise. The dryer! The vents get dried after the backwash!
1: Here it comes.

0: This should help, sir. Take away the rising panic.
1: What is it?
0: There was a first aid box in the supply store. Lemoplathinamine catharolite. Well done, Mom.
2: According to my reckoning, we should be halfway across B deck by now.
3: Boy, is this place hot! Satan could come here on his wind of rain.
4: Hang on. How come it's getting hotter when the generators are packed in? Should be getting colder, shouldn't it?
5: Mom, that meteor storm you said we were heading towards, what direction was it in?
2: Dead ahead.
5: Oh, anything else in the vicinity?
2: To the west there is a sun, but that's about it.
5: I think we've been knocked off course. Probably due to the initial impact of the generators going down. I think we're heading straight into that sun. And it's all my fault.
4: Right, man, it's not your fault.
5: It is.
4: It isn't. You were just adjusting the thermosettings and it overloaded.
5: I did it on purpose. I typed in the override code on the access panel in the corridor.
4: What?
5: I don't know what to say. I didn't realize it would be so dangerous.
4: Crichton, man, what made you do it?
5: I really can't remember.
3: What do you mean you can't remember?
5: I'd really rather not say it out loud. It might sound a bit silly.
2: Say it.
5: I didn't want you to have a bath, Mom. Well, you wouldn't be one of those no-clothes baths, and Mr. Lister would scrub your back, and before we know what's going on, he's wearing clogs and you're having gelfs round to dinner. To me, I'd have been on my own again.
2: Oh, Crichton.
5: I was just so scared.
4: Come on, we've got no time to waste. Let's get the hell out of here.
5: But we're not going to make it, sir.
6: Yes, we are.
2: Ow.
6: I'm going to catch some surf.
4: Okay, here it comes.
3: Tell me again. How'd you hang 10?
4: Just get in position. Hear it.

0: God we made it. Oh, God!
1: How? How? Oh, that's it, we're fried. Unless someone's got some really terrific sunblock cream.
0: Not necessary, Mom. I excluded the doors from the shutdown override in case anything happened.
2: You mean we spent the night crawling from one end of this ship to God knows where and back for absolutely no reason?
3: It was all pointless. You put me through that nightmare when we could just walk out that door at any moment.
0: Well, if you'd excuse us, we've got some serious reversing to do. But we'll talk about this over a cup of coffee and a hot branding iron.
1: Well, night.
3: Aren't you mad too, Mom? You're not, are you?
0: I think I understand. For you, the trek through the ducts was far from pointless. It was an emotional journey where you gleaned invaluable insights into your crewmates. This was your rites of passage. You feel enriched, wiser, and somehow bonded with us in a way that you never thought possible. Am I right?
1: Say, Nurik.
0: Nurik. Oh.
1: Say, Rutut.
0: Rutut. Oh.
1: Say, Hanunga.
0: Hanunga.
1: Nurik.
0: Nurik.
1: Rutuk.
0: Rutut.
1: Hanunga.
0: Hanunga.
1: Squealukul.
0: Squealukul.
1: Rutut.
0: Oh, Rutut.
1: Nurik.
0: Oh, Nurik.
1: Hanunga.
0: Hanunga.
1: Squealukul.

0: Inside every Cape plum, there's a nice clean stone asking to be let out. There's a very sweet sound to Cape plums when you have them for afters.
1: The great guitar sound of today is Gibson. 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
3: Ed Reardon's Week by Christopher Douglas and Andrew Nichols. Episode 6, The Libel Action.
4: Hello, can I speak to someone connected with the Council's Towards a Brighter Berkhamsted campaign? Well, yes, it could be either of those departments because it is an environmental issue, but it's also, as you may have deduced from the tone of my voice, a complaint. Monday. What was it exactly that made local councils the length and breadth of the country decide that all new street furniture should sanctify the Victorian era? It seems no town centre is complete without golden black painted bollards, cast iron signs pointing gothically to the disabled toilets in the short stay car park, and perpetually dripping hanging baskets, making a trip to the newsagent for the innocent pipe smoker an unwarranted hazard. And whereas 150 years ago small boys used to be sent up chimneys or down the mines, now the 12-year-olds are given six-figure salaries to come up with slogans such as, "It's time to big up Burko," the inspirational text which shouts at me from my morning mail.
5: Yes, I'm looking at the letter concerning the renovations to the parade of shops above which I live. Yes, it seems I'm being asked to contribute £900 towards the carving of the words Parade Emporiums on the pediment above my flat. Well, I'll tell you exactly what's wrong with it. It could hardly be a less appropriate heading for a nail bar, a chip shop and a hairdresser's stroke tattoo parlour, even if the correct usage emporia were to be applied, which I don't suppose is at all likely. Well, look, I have no desire to be accused of child abuse this early in the day, but if you think for a moment that I am prepared to fork out for a piece of bogus Victoriana, which I neither want nor recognise as a correct plural form, then... Hello? Hello? No, gone.
6: £900, Ed? Oh, yes, that is pretty steep.
5: Not to mention the indignity of living beneath a solecism.
6: Mind you, that's what it costs these days. But mad Charlie Mackay's headstone set the agency back a couple of pow in mason's fees. It would have been 2.5 if I hadn't insisted they left off the mad.
5: I didn't know Charlie had died.
6: But it rather caught us on the hop here when the papers started yelling for the obit. We dug out the old one and it turned out we'd missed two wives and an appearance on Ready Steady Cook. We had hate mail for weeks.
7: That's the last lot I'm bringing up, Felix. It's just sick. Some of these aren't even ill.
6: It has to be done. I want every single client's obituary updated.
5: Including Charlotte Church and Basil Brush, Felix. Still, at least you can cross Desert Orchid off the list.
7: Oh, hi, Ed. Oh, of course, you did Desi's autobiography.
5: All but the final polish. We fell out, I'm afraid.
6: I've just had an absolute brainwave.
7: Not Nigel Mansell's Love Poetry Volume 2.
6: No, I've learned my lesson on that the hard way. Jensen Button, on the other hand...
7: Felix.
5: No, I'm sorry, I'm not writing any more motor racing poems. Rhyming Silverstone with Formula One was humiliating enough.
6: Now, you say you need £900 quickly. I'll pay you 100 smackers if you'll take all these obituaries off Ping's hands and freshen them up, as they say.
7: Are you sure Ed's the right person? I mean, they're meant to be tributes, yeah?
6: Yes, but if he thinks about them being dead, it'll put him in a more forgiving mood.
5: Possibly. What about the other £800?
6: Well, go and write a book or something, you lazy bugger. Oh, how are you on the Gulf War?
5: No, I'm sorry, I refuse to make personal gain out of an illegal act of aggression.
7: Ed, that is so gay.
6: Oh, what have they done to that wonderful old English word? It used to mean screaming queer. Now it merely describes feebleness.
5: Values are collapsing everywhere, Felix.
8: Doors closing.
9: Which floor, sir?
4: The Ottoman suite, please.
9: You're visiting Mr. Jazz Milvain, my favourite filmmaker.
4: Is he?
9: And I'm not just saying that because he's such a generous tipper.
4: You obviously haven't seen the latest Dermot the Talking Dolphin opus.
9: No, but the DVD's on my wedding list.
4: The girl gets her sight back after the dolphin donates his cornea.
9: Oh, thanks.
8: Doors opening.
4: Just in case no one gets it for you.
5: Tuesday. Whenever another so-called film by Jazz Milvain limps onto the screen, or in this case splashes, it being the third in the Dermot series, I normally derive a good deal of pleasure out of writing abusive letters to the film company, disrupting any phone-in programmes Jazz appears on, and generally sabotaging his promotional campaign in any way I can. However, in my capacity as official obituarist, I now have to suppress any opinions of my own and maintain an icy impartiality.
4: This is just fact-checking, Jazz, but
10: yep.
4: The Police Academy series...
10: What about it?
4: Was it number 12 or 13 you were interested with?
10: 14. 13 was never made. They thought it'd be bad luck.
4: Certainly was for you. Wasn't it around then that they stopped calling you the most promising filmmaker of his generation and the words unfulfilled and money-grubbing started to appear?
10: Hang on. Whatever happened to never speak ill of the dead? I wasn't this unkind when I wrote your obituary.
4: When did you do that?
10: After you had your heart attack. Somebody had to say something. Unfortunately, I was the one who picked up the phone.
4: So what did you write?
10: I can't remember now. Just tossed off a few words of rubbish. Now, listen. Why don't you put this petty jealousy and spite of yours to some good use?
4: I rather thought that's what I was doing.
10: I've had an idea that could make us both a bit of pocket money. Now, there's a film magazine wants to do a profile of me while I'm in town. Milvain of the Movies, something like that.
4: Well, if it's alliteration thereafter, what's wrong with Jazz of the Junk?
10: Shut up. Thing is, I can hand-pick my own interviewer.
4: Oh, sorry, Jazz, it's very thoughtful of you, but I don't think I possess the necessary toadying qualifications.
10: Not even for 50 grand?
4: Good heavens. How many words do they want for that?
10: Okay, here's the pitch. You write a profile in your own inimitable Reardon style. I threaten to sue the magazine for libel when the piece appears. They settle out of court, and we split the proceeds. Should be about 100K. I check with Catherine Zeta-Jones. Sweet girl.
4: This is a very tempting proposition, Jeff. But what's this magazine done to earn your wrath?
10: They were very rude indeed about my first Dermot the Dolphin movie.
4: Oh, outrageous. They deserve all they get. What? Why do you need a quick 50 grand? I thought you were on, what is it, 3 million a picture?
10: Four. Let's just say there's a certain actress back in L.A. getting a bit stroppy about DNA testing.
4: Don't worry, Jazz. That won't make it to the obituary.
10: Good boy.
5: It was a pity that the searing honesty with which she portrayed the people of Brixton was at odds with her over-reliance on plastic surgery and contact lenses, instead of the spectacles provided by the National Health Service, which she, as a socialist, in quotes, professed to support. That'll teach her to be Young Novelist of the Year. And another one bites the dust. And print.
4: What should we do now, Elgar? Have some cheese on toast.
5: Or shall we treat ourselves to another couple of paragraphs of Milvain of the Movies? Wednesday. Pleasant as it is to update the obituaries of Felix's client list and put my own spin on their illustrious careers, it is as nothing compared to the profound intellectual satisfaction of sticking the knife in the back, front and sides of Jazz Milvain in return for a great deal of money. In short, the perfect writing assignment. The secret of a really successful character assassination is to adhere scrupulously to the truth, which is why I'm quoting extensively from Jazz's first and second wives' diaries and the mission statement that he delivered in authentic dolphin language to the cast and crew of Dermot Goes to Washington.
4: Click, click, clickety, click, click, click, went Jazz, as did VCR players throughout the Western world, as their owners switched off this straight-to-video monstrosity?
10: No.
4: Obscenity, I think. Could the name of Milvain sink any further into the mire? Yes, with the release in 1999 of Titanic 2.
7: Ed, give that to me.
4: What?
7: That piece of paper you've just taken out of the client's file.
4: I haven't taken anything. I was merely adding to the updated obituaries I brought in, which I might say involved no small amount of time and research. Do you think I might have a little more milk in this?
7: Don't try and hide it in your shorts. Give it to me.
4: No.
11: Right, I'll come and get it then. Ed.
6: No, Reardon, stop that at once. You've been told before about chasing my staff round the office.
12: I wasn't. Ping was chasing me.
6: Very likely.
7: Got it.
11: Oh, Ed. Trying to read your own obituary? That's so sad. It's like looking your name up in the phone book.
12: Well, I don't see what's wrong with that, either. Confirms one's existence when there's nothing in the Radio Times. I just wondered what inexcusable calumnies Jazz had written about me.
7: That's so paranoid.
6: I call it cheating. Give it to me, Ping. I'll put it somewhere safe.
7: No, Felix. Oh, God.
6: What do you mean?
7: Nothing. It's all right.
6: No? What?
7: Those Wimbledon Centre Court tickets. You put them somewhere safe. And Nick Hornby had to watch the final on TV. That's why we lost him.
12: Better off without him.
7: No, we're not.
6: Which one was he?
12: Just let me have a look. A peek. That's all I'm asking for, Pip.
7: No. Now, out of my office, both of you. I've got 24 post-it notes to deal with. 3 of them pink.
6: Oh, dear. What part? Come on, Ed.
5: So what Jazz had said about me would remain locked away, revealed to my descendants, but unfairly not to me. What I had said about him, however, would soon be readily available to the readers of Movietastic magazine, whose naive and unsuspecting editor had declared herself well chuffed with the piece, undertaking to clear the decks and accommodate it in the issue just going to press. Anything that hastens my share of Jazz's libel settlement can only be welcomed, especially as this evening's creative writing class would be the last before the summer break, meaning a £20 per week shortfall in the Reardon income, currently running at roughly £20 per week.
4: As Dr. Johnson said...
13: Can we hear something you've said for once?
4: Yes, just a moment. But Dr. Johnson said, no man is on oath when speaking at a friend's funeral. And the same can be said of the task facing the obituary writer. So, subtext is very much the theme of this evening's seminar.
14: What if he was a wrong'un?
4: Who?
14: This dead friend of yours. Or queer.
13: Stan?
4: Well, in the latter case, one might say he remained unmarried.
13: Or she. Mm. There's a lot of them around now. They don't bother hiding it either.
4: And if, as you suggest, he was a criminal, no respecter of pettifogging bureaucracy.
13: I get it. Dressing it up with long words.
4: Exactly. So, convivial companion is hopeless drunk, didn't suffer fools gladly, means pompous egomaniac.
13: It's a bit like doing clues in the crossword.
4: Very much so. Now then.
13: They've dropped the Coffee Time crossword from the mail.
14: Aye. Sacrificed on the altar of, what is it? Suzuki. And to think we went through the war.
4: Anyway, let me try one on you. Say someone had been an out-and-out fascist who kept shotguns in his greenhouse.
13: What about he didn't always see eye to eye with the prevailing political climate?
4: Very good, Olive.
14: Hang on a minute. I do that. You're calling me a Nazi?
4: No, not so. All Olive is saying is...
13: You're your own man, Stan.
4: Exactly so, Pearl. It's a question of subtext.
14: Tell you what, there wasn't much subtext in the magazine article you wrote about that film director, bro.
4: I wouldn't have put you down as a Movietastic subscriber.
14: Put the boot in good and proper there. Thought Jazz Milvain was meant to be a friend of yours. You're always saying he is.
4: It's the rough and tumble of creative life. When two artists know and respect each other as we do, there must be no quarter asked nor given.
14: So you're envious of him, then?
13: That's subtext for you. Is Movietastic that magazine with the 3-year Jennifer Aniston flip-flops?
14: You're a day late. I've already given them to my niece.
13: Oh.
14: Saved myself the price of a birthday present.
4: So as well as being your own man, you also know the value of money.
13: Oh, a Nazi and a cheapskate. You've got two there. I'm quite good at this.
4: Ed.
15: It's a talentless megalomaniac has been here.
4: Hello, Jazz. Read the profile, then.
15: I have. Feel better for that, do you?
4: I'm merely fulfilling the brief. And in the process, I might say, helping us along the way to being £100,000 better off.
15: More, probably, after what you wrote about me at the Miramax party. What is that racket?
4: It's the council attacking both the outside of my flat and the English language. What exactly do you mean by more?
15: I'm not going to be satisfied with a piddling £100,000 settlement. I'm going to close those jokers down.
4: But we will get the settlement first, won't we?
15: Oh, yeah. We're going all the way with this. We're going to squeeze them till their pips sleep. Then we're going to rip the pips out and hang them out to dry.
4: Oh, excellent. You could even strap some explosives to one of your dolphins and send it up the Thames.
15: Shut up. You've done enough damage.
4: Then it could turn left at the London Eye, somersault over the dome, fire a rocket at the gherkin. Gone.
15: What?
16: earth are you doing now?
17: What's it look like? Putting up a Victorian barber's pole.
16: But it's going to cut out half my light. I need it to work by.
17: I'll tell you what you need, mate. Let's get out of those pyjamas. It's tea time.
4: Thursday. Living conditions at the flat continue to deteriorate. In the interests of brightening up, Berkhamsted, it is apparently essential that I should have a film of white plaster covering the tools of my trade. Keyboard, glass of whiskey, box of Maltesers. Even my cat, who pads around like a phantom in the darkened room, as I sit here in state gathering dust like Miss Havisham. The gloom is not so sepulchral, however, that I cannot see the letter from Decorum Borough Council demanding an additional £250 for my stakeholder's share in the barber's pole, payable immediately or else. Would that the law worked so swiftly in my favour. In the absence of any news concerning Jazz's libel action payout, I must be content with £10 for blowing the jug with the Bayou Boys, an engagement that does at least get the dust out of my lungs.

0: Thank you very much, everybody. Safe journey home. And a word of advice. Never believe what you read in the papers. I never laid a finger on her.
1: Yeah. I keep quiet about what we do, Charles.
2: Bit of damage limitation, thanks to our friend on the jug with the big mouth.
1: When I had my little bit of father in Ricely, I kept stum. Squared everything with her mum, and the missus never knew a thing about it.
3: Mind you, you had your mates covering for you, Frank.
1: Yeah, some friend you are, Ed.
4: I just wrote the truth as I saw it.
3: Well, I'm going to back you up anyway. I've binned that letter that the lawyers sent me.
1: Which lawyers? I had one of those lawyers' letters, too.
4: Which lawyers?
3: The ones for the magazine. They wanted to know if it was true that you can't play the trumpet.
1: Or if you just stand there with your cheeks puffed out and play a tune.
0: I did that once when I had toothache.
4: Did you? I didn't know that.
3: Well, you wrote the article.
4: Well, I write a lot of things. I mean, I wrote Tenko. That doesn't mean I've spent 2 years in the jungle in a flowery dress.
1: Oh, yeah, they want to know if you ever worn a basque and suspenders at the Limelight Club.
0: That was the christening of Madonna's first baby. Come on, guys, give me a break.
3: Sounds like they're planning to fight the case.
4: So what does this mean, exactly?
0: It means that you're going to have to send those shorts to Sketchlets, or you'll be in contempt of court.
5: Hi, Ed. I'm really, really pleased you've come in. I was going to call you.
4: Now then, I think this whole business is getting out of hand.
5: You're right. Movie-tastic just put on an extra 20,000 this issue. I want you to do loads more of this acid stuff in a regular column.
4: Normally, I'd be more than happy to oblige.
5: We'll print a picture of you at the top like that monk in the Da Vinci Code, only you're flagellising everyone else. Cruise is crap. Looney Clooney, Paltrow's pants.
4: Oh, really? I think there's far too much of this bitching and backbiting. You know, Emily, I think we should support each other more.
5: You've lost me, Ed. What are you saying?
4: Well, I was watching a couple of Jazz Milvain's movies last night, and I thought, you know, he's not half a bad director. So, can't we just settle this action out of court, pay him off, give him his money? Doesn't have to be much, as long as it's more than £2,000. Actually, 1,800.
5: But what you wrote was right, Ed. He's rubbish.
4: It's not easy, you know, Hollywood. Working in a tank with a fish that's not a professional?
5: Don't go nice on me, Ed. Everything you put in that article is true.
4: I know, but you're very young. When you get to my age, you realise that the only really important thing in life is a little understanding.
5: Now you're talking like the bloody dolphin. Here's the reality. We're fighting this case all the way. Jazz Milvain isn't going to get a penny. He's toast.
6: Door closing.
4: Ottoman suite, please.
7: Going to see Mucky Milvain.
4: I thought he was your favourite film director.
7: He was till I read that piece. He has to use the stairs now. I want my lift smelling of sandalwood, not sleaze.
4: But you'd say he was a generous tipper. Would you be prepared to say that in court as a character witness?
7: What? To lose £82.50 for a morning's work? No, I would not.
4: £82.50 for essentially going up and down all day. I mean, I realise there's the politeness as well.
7: That can't be taught.
4: And presumably there are quiet periods when you're stationary. Or you could stop between floors if you wanted to read, say, until summoned.
6: Lord, open.
7: Here you are. Satan's lair.
8: Yeah.
4: You've got to call this libel action off now.
8: Hey, listen to this. Just a couple of things I've jotted down for my big speech to the jury. Who steals my purse steals trash. But he that filches from me my good name robs me of that which not enriches him.
4: Oh, you really are a fraud, aren't you? That's from Othello.
8: Well, the jury won't know that. And Alan Dershowitz is American, so he certainly won't know.
4: What's his role in this?
8: He's our brief.
4: What?
8: All right, lawyer. God, you're such a pedant.
4: No, it was the hour I was querying.
8: Well, it's 50-50, this, straight down the line. Anyway, the Dersh is the best in the game. He got Klaus von Bülow off. Jeremy Irons won an Oscar, you see? Top man. If we win this, there's a very big buck in it for both of us.
4: There's an if in there as well now, is there?
8: Everything's an if, mate. If you hadn't written the piece, we wouldn't be in this mess.
4: Oh, it's a mess too, is it?
9: Friday. The news that the best in the game had been retained at several thousand dollars an hour was about as comforting as the letter from the council's solicitors, warning me of court action if I did not pay the outstanding £1,150 for refurbishing leasehold properties. Breathing conditions in the flat, as the final illiterate touches were added to the word emporiums, were now impossible, and I took myself off to the public library. Further bad news awaited me there as I idly scanned through a law encyclopedia. The fact that whereas legal aid seems to be available to asylum seekers, wife beaters and probably contraveners of the congestion charge too, there seems to be no such lifebelt thrown to hard-up plaintiffs in a libel case.
10: Hi, Ed.
5: giving the shorts another day out in London?
10: Yes. I brought in the last of the client's obituaries, Pink. Worth a good deal more than 100, I'd say.
5: Great.
10: I'll put them in here, shall I?
5: Yeah.
10: In this filing cabinet?
5: Whatever. Look, do you mind, Ed? I've got Ricky Gervais on my iPod.
10: Sorry, you clearly mustn't be disturbed. So, I'll just put them in here, then. Ah.
5: Looking for something, Ed?
10: No. Why?
5: Don't bother. I had to hide your obituary again. Jazz was looking for it this time. Said he just wanted to change a few things. Oh, you boys.
10: Typical Jazz. There always has to be a sequel.
5: That is so funny.
10: Thank you, Pink.
5: No, this podcast. Oh, he does all the Flanimal voices, too. And David Brent. What a guy.
10: Yes, indeed. I do hope I get to do his obituary. I'd do it for nothing. In the meantime, I rather need to get paid. When might I expect that to happen?
5: Oh, Ed, can't it wait?
10: No, my cat and I are casting hungry eyes at each other.
5: Oh, you see, the agency's working flat out on Jazz's court case. It's all hands to the pump, yeah?
10: And that includes the accounts department, does it?
5: Yeah, because Atlanta's away at Champneys. Hey, you know what could be really interesting? When she comes back, you could have a competition. See who's lost most weight. Who's going to look fittest on the beach?
10: I'll tell you a very good way to lose weight. Work as a writer for 30 years. Subsist on a diet of broken promises and lame excuses. Lose pounds as well as your marriage, your collection of first editions, the respect of your children, and your dignity. I shall now go down to the embankment and join the queue for the self-employed author's soup kitchen. Today's special, cream of bile.
5: Actually, the writer's diet. That's quite a good idea. Ed?
11: Oh, hello, Mr. Reardon. Been to the seaside?
10: No, just home. My flat's like a building site, thanks to the municipal improvements taking place.
11: Tell me about it. We've had them around the neck here. That Victorian blue lamp took 10 days to put up. Somebody's got paid a big fat fee for coming up with all that. Well, it's not me, I can tell you. I'm stuck here like Dixon and Doc Green, except without his pension.
10: Ah, yeah. Well, talking of money, I was wondering if there was any identity parade work in the offing.
11: Not looking like Robinson Crusoe, I'm afraid. Oh, wait, what am I talking about? It's the Nebworth Festival next weekend. You'd be ideal for some of those shoplifting hippies, because there's none of them as young as they used to be. Well, who is? I know I'm not. You know, sometimes I wake up in the morning...
10: Yes, and I just... Is there nothing a bit sooner than that?
11: Can't help you, I'm afraid.
10: I noticed a few of the squad cars out there could do with a clean...
11: Sorry, that job's been promised to a couple of ex-head teachers. People are living longer, that's the problem.
10: How exactly they managed to do that remains a mystery.
11: But look, I'll put you down for the full 3 days for the ID parade next week.
10: I'm very grateful, as I find myself involved in a court case and...
11: Oh dear.
10: Well, no, I might win.
11: No. I do wish you hadn't told me that.
9: Friday. More legal asininity. It seems that along with bankrupts, lunatics and members of the House of Lords, those involved in litigation are not permitted to take part in identity parades, an ancient and idiotic bylaw which probably extends to voting and, for all I know, eating swans as well, though I'm quite prepared to risk prosecution for the latter offence, popping down to the canal after nightfall with a screwdriver and a bin liner, as my desperation has now reached Dostoevskian proportions.
12: It's Jazz. Listen, I've decided that we're going to pull out of this lawsuit. It's not worth all the hassle. I've got a movie to do.
13: Terminal 4, please.
12: So, we're going to cut our losses. The Dursch has been very good about it, only billing us for a couple of days' work. So it's a straight $20,000. I'll need your cheque for 10 as soon as you can manage it. Sooner rather than later.
10: Well, he can whistle for that. What's the worst he can do?
12: Or I'll tell Dursch's associates where you live and I guess they'll have you killed.
10: Right.
12: Try for now, Chuck.
14: Hi, Ed. It's Emily at MovieTastic. Great news. Jazz Milvain's backed off and is shrieking for mercy like Orlando Bloom in Pirates of the Caribbean. And we've put a cheque for 250 doubloons in the post for the piece. Yeah?
10: Ah.
14: Of course, you are liable for half our legal fees, like it says in that piece of paper you signed indemnifying us. So, in with the cheque, you'll find an invoice for a cheeky £10,000. That's pounds, not doubloons. Bye!
10: We need to lie low for a while. Who should we be, Elgar? Well, you can be Shostakovich. All right. Percy Grainger, then. I shall be... Let's see who's just died. The man who cheated on Countdown. Yes, that's one of mine. Oh, Ed Reardon. What a coincidence.
9: one of the most coruscating and original voices of his generation, though never given his due in fashionable London circles. My God, who's written this? Appreciation by Jazz Mulvane. Well, now, Ed Reardon remained steadfastly his own man and was no respecter of pettifogging bureaucracy. Oh, yeah. Monday. By what Byzantine confusion Ping had allowed my obituary to be sent to the newspapers on the same day as a genuinely deceased client may never be known. I suspect a combination of post-it notes and the rival attractions of Ricky Gervais's mid-morning podcast. But the error placed me in an interesting position. Should I allow the somewhat exaggerated report of my death to remain unchallenged, thereby allowing me to disappear and give all my creditors the slip? Or should I rise Lazarus-like from the obituary page and enjoy the ensuing publicity? An appearance on the Today programme, perhaps? An amusing article for the Weekend Telegraph? And the Holy Grail, being Jonathan Agnew's lunchtime guest on Test Match Special.
15: Ping, have you seen the Times? It seems we've lost two clients.
5: Two? I know the countdown guy snuffed it.
15: And Ed Reardon, too.
5: Oh, shame. Actually, it is. Because we just had this good idea for a diet book.
15: Hey-ho, we survive. Onwards and upwards.
5: Downwards, Red.
15: It sounds a callous thing to say, but did we ever pay him that £100 we owed him?
5: No.
15: Oh, well, that's something. Actually, it's a starter and a bottle of Fizz and the Caprice. Why don't I take you out to lunch and we'll raise a glass to the old boy?
5: Wherever he is.
16: Where's it, Chief?
10: Let's see. How far will £7.64 get me and my cat?
16: Ravlet.
10: Very well. Come on, Elgar. Percy.
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29: Jeremy Hardy Speaks to the Nation, a series of lectures in which entertainer Jeremy Hardy wades gingerly through the stinking and polluted foam of contemporary issues. This week, how to be a leader of men.
0: Welcome back. I begin tonight with some sad news. John Leslie, the former Blue Peter presenter and recently the host of LWT's Sci-Fi Challenge Scavengers, has been found to have no sense of his own ridiculousness. The controller of LWT, the Prime Minister and Her Majesty the Queen were today among those similarly afflicted. I'm joined as always by actor Gordon Kennedy. Gordon, I believe you knew John Leslie.
1: Well, I once fouled him at a charity football match. He was on my team, actually, but, you know, everyone else was having a go, so...
0: Well, on a happier note, I'm also joined again by Debbie Isett.
2: Hello.
0: Debbie, I believe you've got good news about our appeal.
2: Yes, our appeal to raise funds for Guy's Hospital so they can buy a hitman to ice Virginia Bottomley has raised £24 billion. But we're still trying to find someone who wants paying to do it.
0: Well, we'll be catching up with our appeal later on, but now on to the central thrust of tonight's meet. How to be a leader of men. Automatically, we are presented with a problem. The expression, a leader of men, is an anachronism, and in the current epoch, translates as a leader of people. Traditionally, a leader only had to lead men. The female sex tripped along meekly behind with no ideas of their own. Today, that role is filled by the Labour Party. And women are less accepting of subsidiary status. The ordination of women into the Church of England has finally happened, causing uproar among fundamentalists. It was rather a surprise to learn that there are militant Anglican fundamentalists. An Anglican militia, defending the faith with homemade lemon curd and tombolas. I was brought up in the Church of England and had always understood that the Church of England just meant that you believed that Jesus was English. And the only reason he was crucified was he was just too embarrassed to say anything. At that time, the C of E really just seemed like an extension of the Archers. However, many militants have left the church to become Catholics. It seems rather cheeky to think you can become a Catholic just because you don't like women. I'm sure there's a lot more to it than that. But anyway, the opponents of women priests say there shouldn't be women priests because Jesus was a man and a leader of men. For example, he chose only male disciples. It may be, of course, that Jesus chose male followers because he thought men were more likely to be credulous of his claims. Women are apt to have met rather a lot of men who think they're God's gift. Belief is very important to would-be leaders, especially religious leaders. Followers must have faith and not demand proof. There'll be the odd miracle, but if you miss it, you're out of luck. Jesus is credited with having made the lame walk. Then again, so do London Transport. On the miracle front, Moses was arguably more impressive. How many newborn babies do you know can navigate a wicker basket through a load of bulrushes? Moreover, Jesus' miracles tend to suggest that he missed his vocation and should have been in catering. It's also hard to be entirely clear what the Bible's message is because of the number of discrepancies between the Gospels. For example, on the cross, Jesus is initially very chipper about things because he's British. But then he has a moment of doubt, which I think is fair enough. I think by this stage he's got grounds for wondering if possibly the whole plan isn't going hideously wrong. He's thinking, I'm the Messiah, I'm the Son of God, I'm the King of the Jews, I'm the Prince of Peace, I'm nailed to a piece of wood. In any event, Jesus cries out, my God, why hast thou forsaken me? But only according to Matthew and Mark. According to Luke, he shouts, Father, unto thy hands I commend my spirit, which is a totally different version of events, but that's journalism for you. According to the police, he crucified himself and made a full confession. Fell on the nails when they were putting him in the van. According to Enoch Powell, Jesus wasn't crucified at all, but was stoned to death by a mob of Jews, Catholics, West Indians, gays and European commissioners. But I digress. The point is that Moses got the children of Israel to follow him, and Jesus didn't. This may have been because Moses looked like Charlton Heston and Jesus looked like Robert Powell. Or it may have been because Moses was considerably better tooled up than Jesus. Moses had Aaron's rod, which turned into a snake. Don't they all, lady? Hand which could go from normal to leprous and back again when pulled out of his jacket, rivers that ran blood, plagues of boils, frogs, locusts, and the killing of the firstborn. Jesus seems to have been armed only with a pair of flip-flops and a Boots home wine kit. Of course, God is much more proactive in the Old Testament. Being younger, he was more militant, probably. Not only does he leave Egypt looking like a Manchester council estate, His air support from Moses extends to dropping food aid. Moses is supplied with manna from heaven. Jesus is left to make 5,000 very

0: His air support from Moses extends to dropping food aid. Moses is supplied with manna from heaven. Jesus is left to make 5,000 very, very thin tuna sandwiches. And yet Jesus was able to get 12 dedicated supporters to follow him, with the only immediate benefits being a lot of traipsing around the Middle East, gate-crashing the odd wedding. So, how does a spiritual leader inspire a leap of faith? Gordon has been out and about with his roving microphone, selecting a random sample of passers-by and testing their responsiveness to attempts at religious conversion.
1: All right, gather round, ladies and gents. I'm not offering you the earth. I'm not offering you earthly goods. I'm offering you 100% guaranteed eternal life. No freezing, no cryogenic suspension, no Tupperware. Just a longer-lasting, fresher you. You. Yeah, you, my darling. You look as if you might be over 35.
2: I'm 73.
1: Well then, how do you fancy living forever?
2: What do I have to do?
1: All you got to do is be born again.
2: Ugh! Can I keep your mac on?
1: My darling. My darling, you can keep your wellies on if you like.
2: Ooh! And I get to live forever?
1: After you die, yes.
2: Well, won't I start to smell?
1: Ah, but blessed are the smelly, for they shall stink unto high heaven.
2: And all I've got to do is be born again?
1: Not quite. Got any savings?
2: Yes.
1: Give them to me.
2: Why?
1: Ooh, I call it death duties. For, as the good book says, it's easier for a rich man to enter a camel than pass a needle.
0: Thank you, Gordon. We'll catch up with you a bit later on. So, as we've seen, the promise of salvation offers nothing very tangible in the short term. To win widespread support as a leader, you have to promise some immediate results. The fact that you will renege on your promise is neither here nor there. As long as you promise again just before the next election, you'll stay in power. People have short memories. Many Conservatives, who were glad to see the back of Margaret Thatcher, with their knives still in it, now remember her with affection, because when she was leader, at least they knew where they knelt. They have forgotten that 4 years ago, the fact that John Major was not Margaret Thatcher was considered wholly sufficient to justify the existence of a man who is now universally recognised as a criminal waste of DNA. Even normal people have forgotten how they once reviled Thatcher. The Lady Thatcher of today is just seen as an affable old loony. Rather like someone's mum. She's a bit of a Tory, but she's over at 60, so what do you expect? It's the same throughout the world. Italians remember Benito Mussolini as a wiry, bashful family man who wouldn't invade so much as a football pitch. When Richard Nixon died this year, he was reinvented as a man who didn't know one end of a tape recorder from the other, but was much loved in Southeast Asia. Pol Pot is doubtless reviewed as a refreshing maverick these days, and it won't be long before General Pinochet crops up on Have I Got News For You. The passing of time allows a great deal of mythology to grow up around leaders until a historical revisionist presents an opposing theory. For example, Jesus, who in reality was a dark-skinned Semite, is depicted in Christian iconography as a white Western European. In the Church of England, he also has a tweed jacket and glasses. It is now emerging that Richard III wasn't a hunchback, but William of Orange was, and it's a major feat of medical science to remove a hump and graft it onto someone who lived 200 years earlier. It's also emerged that King Billy was gay, which is probably the origin of the Loyalist flute bands. Or let us take the British leader more idolised than any other, Sir Winston Churchill. Not the grandson, the real one. Churchill is rightly the subject of some historical re-examination. His wireless speeches are reputed to have galvanised our nation and got us through the war. And yet some of them were not made by him at all, but by an actor who was a gifted impersonator. It has not been established with any certainty whether Churchill appeared at the Yalta Conference in 1945, or sent someone from a lookalike agency, or a very fat newborn baby in a hotbed. But whoever it was belied Churchill's reputation as a steadfast bulwark against Stalinism. The post-war settlement of Europe involved the West hanging on to Greece, and Stalin getting East Germany, Czechoslovakia, Yugoslavia, Hungary, Romania, Bulgaria, Poland, Albania, and parts of the Foreign Office. Here, Churchill demonstrates one of the great skills of leadership, saying one thing and doing another. Churchill coined the phrase Iron Curtain, without saying that he'd helped to hang it. Just as he told embattled Britain, we shall fight them on the beaches, but didn't admit that the only time he ever fought on a beach was to get out of a deck chair. Churchill was, of course, helped in becoming a renowned leader by a six-year war. According to legend, while the Blitz raged, Churchill inspired chipper Londoners to bear up under the strain.

0: Lummy, that was a close one.
1: Do you think the house has bought it, Father?
0: I shouldn't be surprised, Johnny. It's a good thing our indomitable spirit is undaunted, no matter what Jerry throws at us.
2: Cocoa, anyone?
0: Rather.
2: I'm afraid it's got shrapnel in it. We've run out of sugar.
0: Ever resourceful, darling. I bet Herr Hitler hasn't got a wife like you to make cocoa for him.
2: It's no good. I can't stand it. I shall die if I ever have to go through another night like this. I'm hysterical, I tell you.
0: Steady on, old girl, or I shall have to strike you.
2: I'm all right now. I don't know what came over me. I feel so silly.
0: Hush, everyone. It's time for Mr. Churchill's broadcast on the wireless.
2: He's such an inspiration to us all. I do hope he's not placing himself at personal risk to broadcast during an air raid.
1: It'll be that impressionist. Churchill's probably off his face in a bunker somewhere.
0: Quiet, boy. Impressionist indeed. The very notion.
3: I'm speaking to you tonight in the midst of the worst air raid of the war so far. Earlier today, I spoke on the telephone to our ally, Mr. Stalin, who told me, sorry to Russia, Winston, but I'm Moscow. I don't write them, lady.
2: Are you sure that's Mr. Churchill, darling?
3: But, ladies and gentlemen, I was at a Hollywood party the other day, and who should come up to me but Mr. Groucho Marx.
4: So, Mr. Churchill, I hear it's not the end or the beginning of the end, but it might be the last part of the introduction to the first party of the middle part. Why, hello, Chico.
5: Why do you make me crazy?
2: Oh. I think Johnny may be right.
0: Don't be stark raving potty, darling. Of course it's Mr. Churchill.
5: And this is me, ladies and gents. Victor, close your eyes and you'll think it's Winnie Trimble. I'm afraid the real Mr. Churchill can't be with you tonight because he's off his face in a bunker somewhere. But he asked me to pass on these words. 2, 3, 4, when you're smiling, when you're smiling.
0: Come on, sing along.
5: The whole world.
0: Of course, leaders can be inspiring in different ways. You might, like Moses, be a militant. Or you might, like Jesus, Gandhi, or Martin Luther King, favour peaceful protest and reject all forms of violence. In which case, someone will almost certainly kill you. Some leaders are accused of brainwashing. It is often said of leaders that their followers would die for them. Personally, I would fight shy of anything involving that level of commitment. I'll send a check and tick the box saying, please send me more information. But I'm not throwing myself on a grenade for anybody. But people do. If a religious or political leader requires moronic supplication and probable death, people flock to him as if he were the one forking out the sausages at a barbecue. So as a leader, a feeling for the masochism of others can be useful. Mohammed offered no refreshments and an inconvenient praying schedule. Churchill offered blood, sweat and tears. And Bill Clinton seems to have offered another bodily fluid around with alarming regularity. We tend to believe that suffering and privation are good for us, unless we are conservatives when we believe that suffering and privation are good for other people. Much religious practice involves not doing things we like and doing things which are repetitive, loud and dreary. A God who said, I don't care what you do, just keep the noise down, wouldn't have any cloud. Of course, the act of worship can be joyful and celebratory, like gospel music. Indeed, attempts have been made to evangelize the Church of England with some hot gospeling. But all this has achieved is the unedifying spectacle of white people trying to clap in time. But in general, religious proselytizers appeal not to our sense of fun, but to the despair at the core of our being. The void into which we pour alcohol, sweeties, sex, and daytime television. To lead and to keep leading, you must instill your followers with the fear that without you they are lost. Here we see the vital role of the bogeyman. Over the years, Satan, Trotsky, pop music, and terrorism have all been rattled at us until we prefer the devil we know. In 1950s America, there was an hysterical climate of fear. Hollywood cranked out bee features to alert the public to the threat of gigantic communist stick insects from Venus. And today we're all so worked up about the threat of crime that we're half expecting Nick Ross to smash our door in and reenact the Manson murders in our front room. But let's find out how Gordon's street preaching is going outside the studio.
2: He's gone off, Jezza. He got talking to this bloke from the Church of the 11th Coming of Our Lady of the Perpetual Apocalypse.
0: So?
2: Well, the bloke asked him to a prayer meeting.
0: Oh, no. What do they believe in?
2: They believe that Shakespeare and Buddha were the same person and that everything is written apart from the date of the end of the world, which was typed on very, very thin stone by a bookie called Tony, and that the number of God is 7 because God is the 77th word in the dictionary after glucose, and there are 7 disciples if you ignore the other 5.
6: Debbie, spreading the good word?
2: Gordon, you look completely stoned.
6: No, Debbie, I'm high in God's love. I don't need drugs to make me glassy-eyed and self-obsessed.
1: Debbie, look out, he's got a guitar.
2: I'll get him.
1: Ah, my guitar!
6: Oh, where am I?
0: You've had a pretty narrow escape, young Gordon. You were under the mind-bending spell of religious fanatics.
6: Oh, thank you. Thank you, you saved me. My real friends.
0: Don't be alarmed, audience. What you have just heard was an exact reconstruction of an imagined event. We devised that solitary playlet before the program. Gordon, can you reassure our listeners that you're not a slave to influences beyond your control?
6: Yes, I'm fine, Jeremy. I'm gagging for a drink, though. Is there any Benlin about?
0: In the fridge.
6: Lovely.
0: But although that was a dramatization, even if someone as happy-go-lucky as Gordon did fall prey to the crackpot notions of some maniac, it needn't be a great surprise, because I could predict it using my extrasensory power to see the future. Many people are ripe for brainwashing. That's why evangelists target the vulnerable. People who join religious cults never seem to notice that one of the main tenets of the sect is that the leader must become fantastically wealthy and screw all the pretty young recruits. Anyway, to sum up the leadership qualities we have looked at so far, a successful leader needs backup. He or she must promise some sort of salvation with sacrifices on the way, must inspire confidence, and must know how to manipulate large numbers of people. None of this, however, explains how the hell Tony Blair became leader of the Labour Party. The party seems to have decided that to be trusted, they must not offer what they can't deliver. So they chose a leader who has nothing to offer. And Blair is determined not to make and break promises, but ignores the fact that on every occasion when Labour has won an election, it's because they made promises they were never going to keep. It's not that Labour voters expect them to do any of it. We just like to be allowed to pretend, just for a few brief months. There is absolutely no doubt that Prescott would have been a better choice as leader. He's no more a radical idealist than Blair, but we can kid ourselves he is because he's fat and northern. And Prescott at least displays some of the real anger felt by the British people. He gives the impression that maybe, just maybe, he might one day drop the formalities of Prime Minister's question time and say, "That does it, I'm going to hit the bastard." But with Blair as leader, it couldn't be clearer that the only difference now between Labour and the Tories is that Labour think you should walk round the homeless and the Tories think you should tread on them. And so keen are Labour's leaders to abandon the spectre of the past that their traditional supporters have become a positive embarrassment to them. Striking workers, for example. Earlier this week, Gordon, posing as a striking worker, went to Labour Party headquarters in the Walworth Road with a hidden camera, which is a bit pointless because this isn't telly. So let's listen to how he got on.
2: Hi, can I help you?
7: Jimmy McEwen, I've come from Ferguson Pipebenders in Dundee.
2: You've come to the wrong place. Gordon Brown's businessman's lunch is at the Savoy.
7: No, I'm from the strike committee.
2: Oh, yuck, how boring for you. I hate all that macho rent-a-crowd stuff, don't you? It's so 80s.
7: We've marched to London.
2: Yeah, it's murder getting a cab in the provinces, isn't it? How can I help you?
7: Well, we've got a rally on Saturday and we're wondering if we could get a speaker from the party leadership to come and say a few words in support of the strike.
2: In support of the strike? Oh, well, I don't know about the leadership. Dennis Skinner usually takes care of the cloth cap end of things, but I think he's on his hole somewhere, ghastly, I expect. Shame, he's terribly funny.
7: Is there no one else?
2: Well, everyone has telecommitments on the weekend. Ken Livingstone's doing Good Morning with Tebbit and Greavesy, plugging his new board game. Tony Banks is doing Celebrity Squares.
7: What about Tony Benn?
2: He won't be very funny.
7: He doesn't have to be funny.
2: Well, let me check his availability. I think he might have been expelled. Oh, no, sorry. He's going to memorial service for Wat Tyler.
7: Why can't we have someone from the Shadow Cabinet?
2: They're all too Scottish.
7: What?
2: Too, busy, washing their hair in their constituencies. Washing their constituents' hair.
6: Perhaps I should reveal my true identity. My name is Gordon Kennedy from Jeremy Hardy Speaks to the Nation.
2: Oh, my God. I know you. I've seen you on the telly.
6: Well, yeah.
2: You're brilliant.
6: Oh, thanks very much.
2: You're so funny. You should be an MP. Shall I try and find you a constituency?
6: Oh. I don't know.
0: Gordon, you tart.
6: Well, you can't be rude to your fans.
0: Oh, so did you...
6: No, I didn't. I just went to a couple of meetings with her.
0: What, selection meetings?
6: No, she belongs to this nutty religious sect.
0: Oh, blimey, what do they believe?
6: They think Tony Blair's got charisma.
0: Well, you're well out of it anyway.
6: I know, I've overdone the Benlin.
0: Well, I'll go and lie down. But what if you were someone with real leadership qualities and people flocked to you without need of slick hype or hollow rhetoric? Even then, popularity can be short-lived. People can be very fickle. One minute all over you, the next minute in search of a new, bright young star. Not that I'm bitter or anything, that's show business. But a leader not only has to keep finding new ways of placating the masses, considerable time is spent outmaneuvering enemies within. John Major is under threat not from Tony Blair, but from his own party. He made concessions to the right to appease the three so-called bastards in his cabinet. Of course, in reality, there are over 20 bastards in his cabinet. And the notion of Clark and Heseltine being on the left is beyond the grasp of most of us. But what all this illustrates is that those at the seat of power hate each other more than the rest of us hate them. Hence the battles of leaks and counter-leaks, journalists finding in their possession confidential letters with all the remarks to be taken out of context circled in red biro. And the mysterious growth of rumours about the private and business affairs of political rivals. This brings me on to the next section of tonight's lecture, subtitled, How to Shield Unsavoury Truths About Yourself from the Public's Gaze. Political leaders are increasingly undermined by scandal. People ask, how can we trust a conservative politician knowing they deceive their wives? They should be asking the wives, how could you have trusted your husband knowing he was a conservative politician? Marrying a Tory is like voting for one. You can't really complain when they treat you like dirt. But it's not only adultery that has tainted the public's perception of their leaders. Conservative local authorities have, it turns out, spent years giving homeowners the right to buy their own council. And that's not all. I'm waiting for the ultimate Tory scandal when Mark Thatcher hangs himself during a sponsored bungee jump to raise funds so that Jeffrey Archer can buy the Swiss, a much-needed new bank, to channel monies given by the Iraqi army in return for Wandsworth Council supplying them with homeless people to use as target practice. Politicians throughout the world are afflicted by scandal. Earlier, I referred unkindly to Bill Clinton, although I should point out that these sexual allegations are sponsored by organisations called things like the Christian Institute of White Pointyhood Values. But there are so many allegations it seems as unlikely that none of them are true as it is that all of them are true. If he had fulfilled all those assignations, it wouldn't only be his nose that looks as though it's been sandblasted. But the most serious allegation is one of sexual harassment. A woman claims that he dropped his trousers and asked her to perform oral sex. Incidentally, why do people always perform oral sex? Why can't they just do it? It has to be performed. All right, gloves, from the top. In any event, the woman in question has also made unflattering innuendo about the proportions of Mr. Clinton's anatomy, and there's no earthly way the President of the United States can disprove that accusation before Congress. You can't expect him to blow his own trumpet, even if he does play the sax. So Clinton must just weather the storm and hope that the American public lose interest in his private affairs. A lot depends on what people expect from their leaders. In France, President Mitterrand's blatant fornication earned him immense respect. Of course, moral values are very different in France. If Mitterrand had been caught making soggy pastry or failing to get the lumps out of a roux sauce, he'd be out on his ear. But should leaders even attempt to disguise their moral failings, or should they just own up? Earlier this year, the nation gathered around our televisions to hear a frank admission from our future king. Prince Charles invited Jonathan Dimbleby into his home, well, one of them, and admitted his adultery, saying that when a marriage breaks down, close friends rally round at an intensely emotional time, and it's entirely natural that one should shtup their wives. Presumably, Charles was quite proud of the liaison in question because the only other person he's known to have had sex with tried to commit suicide afterwards. And somehow this TV stunt worked. People admired him for owning up. Just as in some quarters, Alan Clark, the former Tory minister, is considered an admirable rake because of his honesty. When his diaries were published, critics found it endearing that although he's an unprincipled, racist, upper-class bigot with a fondness for Hitler and the Ulster Loyalists, at least he's honest about it. But is he honest in his diaries? is anyone. Even if the diaries of Mussolini supposedly unearthed this year are genuine, all it means is that Mussolini, like all odious nutcases, was able to kid himself about what a nice bloke he was. Here is Gordon Kennedy with an extract showing us a typical week in the alleged diaries.
6: Monday. More trade unionists and political opponents rounded up. Felt an absolute heel, but it had to be done. Spent the rest of the day wondering what life's all about. Tuesday. Made speech. Didn't think it went very well, but everyone says it was okay. I know they only say that because I'll have them killed if they don't, but why can't people be honest with me? Wednesday. Invaded Abyssinia, thousands killed. God, I hate being a fascist. People think it's easy being a blood-soaked tyrant, but I have problems too. I only have to look at food to put on weight. Thursday. Hitler phoned. Says I should round Jews up. I know he's right, but I can't help feeling sorry for them. Friday. Raped secretary. She's a godsend. I don't know how I'd manage without her. Saturday. Rang mafia. Nice to talk to someone who understands me. Spoke to Pope. Says okay about Jews. Sunday. Hope for a quiet day with kids. No such luck. Spend all day suppressing opposition. Thousands more dead in Abyssinia. Think I'm going bald.
0: Of course, mad dictators don't think of themselves as mad dictators, and people who meet them often find them charming, which they probably are one-to-one. Lady Moseley, widow of the British fascist leader, recounts that Hitler was delightful. Although I don't suppose Holocaust survivors would find much consolation in Lady Moseley saying, well, he was always very nice to me. But this is a terrifying fact about those who command enormous power. At some level, they are ordinary people. And they may, like Churchill and Stalin, be supposed enemies politically, but sit them round a table and they get on like a house on fire. Because whatever kind of leader you are, most of your time is spent trying to stay leader. So one leader's working day is much like another's. And here's the rub.
6: Oh, good. Let me have some when you're finished with it.
0: One must ask the question, what kind of person wants to be a leader anyway? A wise man once said, if you can keep your head while those around you are losing theirs, you're an insensitive bastard. Leaders must be arrogant. Never be fooled by the, gosh, I've never really thought of myself as being in charge of anything, but if no one else wants the job approach. We are wise to be suspicious of ambition. Anyone who's ever been on a geography field trip knows that when a man says, follow me, he is quite possibly leading us to our doom. To be a good leader, one must not only have a genius for understanding and controlling the human spirit, but one must temper one's authority with scrupulous humanity and a sense of the awesome responsibility and terrible potential which leadership bestows. There are probably only a couple of people in the world who are sane enough. And both of them are me. Gordon, you and I shall rule together, my beautiful empress, and you shall have all the Benelin and Vicks vapor rub your heart can take. And Debbie, you can do the credits.
2: Jeremy Hardy Speaks to the Nation was written by Jeremy Hardy and starred Jeremy Hardy. All hail Jeremy Hardy. His beautiful sultana was Gordon Kennedy, and his scheming grand vizier with ambitions of her own was Debbie Isett. The producer, although merely an unwitting pawn in our game, was David Tyler, and the programme was a positive production for the crumbling empire of the Bertist tyranny.
8: Well, come in, Smithers. What is it? Speak up, boy. Orange juice.
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0: we present Brothers-in-Law by Henry Cecil and Basil Dawson, based on the novel by Henry Cecil, starring Richard Briers with John Glyn Jones, Julia Lockwood, Bridget Armstrong, Jean Anderson, Dennis Ramsden, Blake Butler, and John Badley. Episode 1, Deaf Aid.
1: Roger?
2: Is that you, Sally? Show me a minute, I'm in the bathroom.
1: No, I'm here. What's all this about?
3: I'm gargling.
1: Well, yes, darling, I can see you're gargling, but why?
2: I'm just having a... You pat my back. Please stop.
1: But you asked me to.
2: I asked you to pat me on the back. I didn't say knock me down and put the boot in.
1: Stopped you choking anyway.
2: Did it stop me breathing? Pass me those tablets, will you?
1: What are they?
2: Adrenaline.
1: Oh, Roger, darling, are you ill?
2: Not yet. Thanks. Another glass of water, please.
1: Oh. Well, if you're not ill, why all this?
2: Preventive medicine.
1: Preventing what?
2: I thought I felt a cold coming on.
1: You can't possibly need all those bottles to fight a cold you haven't even got. What are they all, anyway?
2: Reading from left to right, we have Gardel, expectorant, inhalant, vitamin C, ferrous phosphates, liver extract, brewer's yeast, and tetracycline.
1: What's that for?
2: To stop it turning into pneumonia.
1: But you haven't got it yet.
2: Exactly. Prevention is better than cure.
1: Even if you have to work at it 24 hours a day.
2: Sally, now, you don't seem to understand how vitally important it is at the moment for me to keep fit.
1: Because we've just got engaged, you mean?
2: Good Lord, no, that doesn't matter.
1: Doesn't it? No.
2: I mean, yes. Of course it does. I mean, it wouldn't make any difference to us, would it? You wouldn't break it off if I got a cold and it turned pneumonia and I had to take to my bed.
1: No, I don't suppose I would.
2: I jolly well hope not. If you had to take to your bed, I'd be right there by your side.
1: Oh, no, you wouldn't.
2: What?
1: Not until after we're married. But go on, Roger.
2: Go on where?
1: Well, why is it so important for you to keep fit?
2: At this moment. It won't matter so much later on. But now, when I'm on the very threshold of my career at the bar, struggling to get a foothold on the ladder which leads to fame and fortune, to silk, to the bench, to the court of appeal, to the wool sack. No, perhaps not the wool sack.
1: Why not?
2: I think I'm allergic to wool.
1: What nonsense. I often wear a woolen cardigan. So do you, for that matter.
2: Yeah, but that's not the same kind of wool the Lord Chancellor sits on.
1: How do you know?
2: Come to think of it, I don't. Pass me that inhaler thing, will you?
1: Why?
2: Bit of a tickle in my nose.
1: You haven't finished telling me yet.
2: Telling you what?
1: Why is it so important at this moment?
2: Yes. Well, you see, here I am at the very threshold of my career, struggling...
1: Yes, Roger, you said that once.
2: Did I? Yes, well, that's it, you see. Isn't it obvious? Any week, any day, any moment, I might get that brief.
1: Which brief?
2: The big one, the important one, the case I'm going to win against all the odds. Now, the one that's finally going to give me a foothold on that ladder, which leads
1: which
2: to fame...
1: Which leads to fame, fortune, silk, bench, woolsack.
2: Sally, how on earth did you know what I was going to say?
1: And all this is because you're afraid of getting a cold and having to turn down a brief.
2: Not a brief, the brief. Good Lord, it's 6:30.
1: What about it?
2: Time for my antihistamine.
1: But you take that for allergic conditions. A wasp sting or nettle rats or woolsack or something.
2: That's right.
1: What on earth has it got to do with a cold, then?
2: That's the diabolical cunning of it. I'm covered both ways, you see.
1: No, I don't.
2: In case it isn't a cold at all. In case it's hay fever.
1: Well, then you'd better get some paludrine, too, hadn't you, in case it turns out to be malaria.
2: Oh, do you think it will?
1: No, Roger, I don't. And I don't intend to spend the rest of the evening standing in this horrid little bathroom.
2: Oh, I don't know.
1: I can't stand any more of this.
2: But, darling, what is it? Has something happened to upset you?
1: Isn't it enough to upset anyone?
2: Well, I don't know. What?
1: Suddenly discovering I'm going to marry a hypochondriac.
2: You're doing nothing of the kind. You're marrying me.
1: Yes, Roger.
2: It's only till that brief comes along.
1: Is that true, Roger? Do you swear it's true?
2: Absolutely. Scout's honor. Just till I get a foothold on that ladder, which leads...
1: If you mention that ladder again, I'll scream.
2: Have one of these, quick.
1: What are they?
2: Tranquilizers.
1: No, thank you. All I need is your promise that you won't carry on like this when we're married.
2: Ah, well...
1: Don't you want to make a home? Start a new life together? Bring up a family?
2: Children?
1: Don't you want children?
2: Well, certainly, yes. Or hasn't your mother ever told you about the bees and the flowers and the pollen and all that?
1: Roger, don't be a fool.
2: Not that it helps very much knowing about bees and flowers, actually. Ridiculous way to carry on, really. Look at that trouble they cause stirring up all that pollen so it blows around giving people hay fever.
1: Oh, don't stop.
2: All right, then, kiss me.
1: Not now. Roger, if we're ever going to get married, it's time we put our cards on the table.
2: Table?
1: I may be old-fashioned, but I don't believe in a marriage where the wife's the only breadwinner.
2: You don't? Pity. No, I didn't mean that. No.
1: So how much money have you got?
2: Money? Money? Well, now, let me see. At the moment, about £1.
1: In the bank.
2: Oh, well, in the bank.
1: Roger, what is your bank balance?
2: Actually, I think it's about 8.
1: Really? Well, that's not bad. £800.
2: Not 800.
1: 8,000?
2: No, just 8.
1: Roger, over 6 months at the bar and all you've got is £8.
2: To be strictly accurate, minus 8.
1: You're overdrawn?
2: A temporary embarrassment.
1: Oh, this is worse than I thought. Have you any other debts?
2: Well, I'm a bit behind with rent.
1: How much?
2: A couple of months.
1: 2 months? How much is that?
2: Only about £60.
1: 60? You pay 30 a month for this?
2: I haven't for the last 2 months.
1: I think it's scandalous.
2: That's what the landlord said.
1: 30 a month for this hovel?
2: Sally, what do you say? Be it never so humble, this is my home. And when we're married, it'll be your home, too.
1: Think again, Roger. I'm not starting married life in a tatty little, pokey little attic flat with a bedroom no bigger than a cupboard and a 2-foot bed.
2: 2'6". And if it's big enough for me, it's big enough for the twain of us.
1: No, darling. If we can't do better than that, never the twain shall meet.
2: You don't mean that. You can't.
1: All I mean is, we'll have to wait to get married till we can afford to do it properly. But the sooner that brief comes along and you get that foothold on...
2: Sally, did you hear that?
1: Yes, Roger. You sneezed.
2: Shut the window, quick.
1: Why? Are you in a draught?
2: No, in case those damn bees have woken up and the pollen's blowing in. Mother.
3: Oh, it's you, Roger.
2: Mother.
3: Lovely to see you, darling.
2: Mother.
3: Don't keep reminding me. It's so aging. Come along in. Such a lovely surprise when you rang up and said you were coming round.
2: Oh, what's surprising about it? I often come to see you, Mother, when I'm short of a tenner.
3: I hope you're not short of a tenner now.
2: Why?
3: Because I am, too.
2: Mother, you're not in debt again.
3: Oh, just a little bit. Are you? Oh, darling, you're catching a cold.
2: Certainly not.
3: Well, hay fever, then.
2: Absolutely no.
3: But you sneezed.
2: I was merely expelling irritating material from the air passages of my nose.
3: But that's what I said. You sneezed.
2: But it's not a cold. It's not hay fever. It can't be after all that muck I've swallowed. It can't be. I can't bear it.
3: No, Roger, my poor boy, I'll get you a hot whiskey and lemon.
2: No, not whiskey.
3: Well, I ever not.
2: Heaven knows what would happen if I mixed whiskey with all that lot. Don't worry, Mother, I'll be all right.
3: Oh, Roger, you're so brave.
2: I suppose I am, rather.
3: Oh, there must be something I can get you.
2: Not now, no. I've got something to say to you, Mother. Something that'll make you very happy. I'm coming home.
3: You are home, darling. This is it.
2: No. I mean moving back into my old room. I'm getting rid of my flat.
3: As for? I thought you were getting married.
2: Well, you wouldn't expect me to start married life in a pokey little attic flat with a bedroom no bigger than a cupboard.
3: It's quite big enough for newlyweds.
2: Mother, there's more to marriage than bed.
3: Is there, darling?
2: Yes. I forget what it is at the moment, but I know there's something. So I said to Sally, we're not going to get married till we can afford to do it properly.
3: You said that to her?
2: Well, let's say we agreed it together. So I'm starting by economizing on rent.
3: Oh, dear, oh, dear.
2: Well, aren't you pleased to have your little boy back again?
3: Absolutely delighted, darling, if you sleep on the sofa.
2: Right. The sofa? Why not my own room?
3: I was planning to let it.
2: Let it?
3: Just till things get a bit easier. Your room and the spare room. I was going to advertise for lodgers.
2: Mother, you can't do that.
3: Why not?
2: What are my clients going to think? A barrister whose mother takes in lodgers.
3: Well, of course, if you rented a room, darling, we could call you a paying guest.
2: How much do you want?
3: We'll discuss terms later, darling. That'll be Joy.
2: Oh, good. Joy? No! What's she doing here?
3: She's come to see you.
2: But you know I'm not supposed to see her.
3: She's got good news for you, darling.
2: Is that what she calls it?
3: Well, she didn't like to ring your flat, so she telephoned me to leave a message. And as I knew you were on your way, I said she'd better come and tell you herself. Oh, I must let her in.
2: Mother, you're going to leave us alone together.
3: Now, don't be silly, Roger. You're a big boy now, or aren't you? Just arrived, Joy. He'll be so pleased.
2: Oh, Mother, how could you?
4: Roger, how lovely to see you again.
2: Hello, Joy.
4: How are you, darling? Oh, poor thing. You've got a cold.
2: I have not. It's you.
4: Me?
2: You're wearing a wool sack. I mean, a woolen cardigan.
4: Isn't he sweet, Mrs. Thursby? Hasn't changed a bit.
3: No, I keep thinking he'll grow up someday, but he never does.
4: I know, it's so endearing.
2: That's why I just carry on as if I wasn't here.
3: Don't be so touchy, darling. I'm going to make us all a cup of coffee now.
2: Mother, don't go.
3: I shan't be long.
4: Oh, Roger, this is nice, isn't it? Just like old times.
2: It's not like old times at all. Stay where you are. Don't come any closer.
4: If it's the wool that worries you, I'll take my cardigan off.
2: No, you mustn't. Draw the curtains.
4: I'm not taking anything else off, darling. At the moment.
2: But anyone going past could look in and see us.
4: Why shouldn't they? We're not doing anything wrong, are we? Not yet.
2: Joy, I'm engaged to Sally.
4: Even if you are, other people are allowed to speak to you, aren't they?
2: Other people. Not you. You're different.
4: Do I still worry you, Roger?
2: Yes. I mean, no. I mean, I shouldn't be talking to you at all.
4: Oh, how lovely, Roger. I still give you the urge.
2: That's ridiculous. Urge? What urge?
4: Just the urge, Roger.
2: You leave me cold. You leave me unmoved. You... Joy, leave me alone, please. Go on, get on.
1: All right, darling. Business before pleasure. I've got some news for you. My uncle was very cross when you wouldn't take on that big case for him. But he's relented, Rogerson. Won't you?
2: Certainly not. What do you mean, he's relented?
1: He's sending you down another brief.
2: I won't take it.
1: But you can't refuse.
2: I can and I will.
1: Is it because you've got so many cases that you haven't time to take another one? Every hour of every day taken up with a case? You have done well, Roger. Congratulations.
2: Thanks.
1: If that's the case, why weren't you in court today?
2: How do you know I wasn't?
1: Were you?
2: No.
1: Yesterday?
2: No, not yesterday, no.
1: Last week?
2: Last week it was still the vacation.
1: But there were county courts open, weren't there? Why weren't you in one of them? Or don't you go to county courts anymore? Have you given up your old clients with your old friends, Roger?
2: I am an others.
1: Roger, don't be pompous. Doesn't suit you at all.
2: Doesn't it? That's all right. Well, I'm engaged to Sally.
1: You said that before. I once heard a judge say to you, is that your best point? Is it?
2: It's a very good point, isn't it? A chap who's engaged has no business to go play around with other girls.
4: Not other girls, darling. One other girl.
2: That's worse.
4: But you're not playing around. You're just explaining to me why you insist upon being disbarred.
2: What on earth do you mean? Disbarred? I've done nothing wrong.
1: Haven't you? I thought you once told me that a barrister couldn't refuse a brief unless it was impossible for him to take it, or it was on a subject which he didn't practice. You did tell me that, didn't you, Roger?
2: Do you remember everything I said?
4: Nearly everything. I've got some nicer bits than that. Shall I tell you some of them?
2: Certainly not.
1: I'm sorry you're going to be disbarred, Roger. I really am. You had such a bright future in front of you.
2: But there you go again. Disbarred. It's nonsense.
1: But if you refuse this brief from Uncle Alfred when you could do it, that's against etiquette, isn't it?
2: That depends. What's the case about?
1: Well, it's certainly a subject you know something about. At least you ought to if you're planning to get married. It's a divorce.
2: Your uncle is sending me a divorce case?
1: Yes.
2: Why?
1: Why do you think?
2: Because you asked him to.
4: Oh, darling, why should you think I'd ask him to?
2: Because you want to get your hands on me again.
4: Clever, darling, you know it all. When shall I bring the brief down?
2: You won't bring it down at all.
1: But I'll have to if they ask me to, darling.
2: Look, don't keep calling me darling, that's all over.
4: Is it, darling? It was nice while it lasted, though, wasn't it? I enjoyed every moment of it, every gorgeous, thrilling moment. Didn't you, Roger?
2: Certainly not.
4: Then why did you do it?
2: Politeness.
4: Did you only kiss me out of politeness?
2: All that sort of thing is in the past.
4: Well, nice to have it somewhere, isn't it? And you will take the brief, then?
2: I suppose I'll have to.
4: That's all settled, then. When shall I bring the client down to see you, Roger?
2: Look, my clerk arranges that sort of thing.
1: Aren't we being just a little bit pompous again, Roger? Shouldn't you wait until you're on the bench before you do that, or at least until you become a QC? You, weren't at all pompous when you told me I was the most attractive girl you'd ever met and that I did something to you. Shall we say tomorrow, then? My client's a man, I'm afraid. A Mr. Go Lightly. He's a bit like you, Roger. I should say, like you, as you are today.
2: What do you mean?
4: It's rather difficult to get anything out of him. He's what you call non-communicative. Nobody could say that I was non-communicative, could they, Roger? I communicate things to you when I'm not even speaking. Can you feel me communicating now?
2: No. Yes. Yes, but how do I get?
4: Oh, Roger, that's the nicest thing you've ever said to me. It means you still love me just a little bit.
2: It doesn't. It doesn't. It simply means you're communicating.
4: Darling, I love you too.
2: No, you don't. No, keep up. Go away. No, don't. You've communicated enough. Now keep your distance.
4: It's please. All right. I've taken my cardigan off.
2: You think I haven't noticed? Now, Joy, no, please. Look, don't touch me. Look, it's not fair.
4: Well, just one little kiss for old time's sake.
2: No.
4: Yes.
2: No. No.
4: Yes.

0: Come in if you must.
1: Oh, there's Bimmy, dear fella. Good morning.
2: Good morning, Grimes. Can you spare me a few minutes?
0: No, my dear fella. I can spare you exactly 1.5 minutes.
2: 1.5?
0: Yeah, 90 seconds. Don't sit down, my dear fella. Don't sit down. It's not worth it.
2: Well, look, if you're very busy, Grimes, I can come back later.
0: Won't make any difference. I'll still be busy. I've got a lot of homework, my dear fella. 400-page brief in the Liscard libel case.
2: Oh, that's coming on at last.
0: You're down for Monday. Yeah, if you've nothing better to do, you better come into court, my dear fellow. It's a tricky business, really complicated. Might interest you.
2: It certainly would. Mm. I look forward to hearing you. You know how you cope with a...
0: Bless you. Got a cold coming, have you?
2: No, Grimes, I have not.
0: Oh.
2: It's a momentary irritation in the air passage. I've taken steps to ensure that I don't get a cold.
0: Oh, have you indeed, my dear fellow? Personally, I can't stomach as much whiskey as all that.
2: What's whiskey got to do with it?
0: It's the only way, my dear fella. Only way at all. Half a pint of whiskey with a dash of lemon. 20 seconds, my dear fella.
2: What?
0: You wanted to say something to me. You've got 20 seconds before I get back to the Liscard libel brief.
2: But it's just that Mr. Merivale's sending me down a brief, you see. A divorce case.
0: Yes.
2: Can you think of any reason why I should refuse it?
0: Well, why should you want to refuse it, my dear fella? Don't you want the fee?
2: Want it? I need it desperately. But I don't want to have to see Joy again.
0: Ah, the Merivale niece, eh? Been in touch again, has she?
2: Touch is dead right. She's been communicating.
0: Sure. There's your answer, my dear fellow. If you must refuse the brief, say you're ill, laid low with a severe cold.
2: But I haven't got a cold. I can't have. It wouldn't be honest to pretend, would it?
0: Oh, no, my dear fellow, not honest, no. Time's up. Come in.
3: Excuse me, sir. Mr. Thursby's clients are here in Go Lightly and Go Lightly.
0: Thank you, Eric. Thank you. Now, run along, my dear Thursby, now, if you insist on being honest. And do your best, my dear fella. Do your best.
2: All right, Eric. I'm ready. Send him in.
3: Mr. Merivale would like to see you first, alone.
2: Mr. Merivale?
3: That's right.
2: Not Miss?
3: No, sir.
2: Well, that's something.
3: What's that, sir?
2: Nothing, nothing. Show Mr. Merivale in, will you?
3: Mr. Merivale, sir. How are you, my dear Roger?
2: I'm very well, thank you, sir.
4: Yeah, I'm sorry Joy couldn't get down. She's got a bit of a cold. Yeah, I see where she caught it.
2: Nothing of the kind. I haven't got a cold. It's impossible.
4: Quite. Well, now, Joy asked me to... Now, wait a moment. I've got it written down here. Ah, yes. Yes, here we are. She asked me to communicate her regards to you.
2: I bet she did. Thank you, sir. I hope you'll soon be better.
4: Any other message, Roger?
2: Well, perhaps you'd better say it was nice to see her the other day. No, no, scrub that.
4: I beg your pardon?
2: What? No, just say I do hope you'll soon be better.
4: Very well, my boy. Now to business. You may be surprised to hear that today I'm here for my sake and not for yours. I believe you've got a great future ahead of you, Roger, and I want to be in on the ground floor.
2: But Joy won't be upstairs, I'm afraid. She's told you I'm engaged, hasn't she?
4: Yes, I know all about that, but this interview is on a strictly business basis. I've come to you on your own merits, surprisingly enough.
2: Oh, that's very flattering, Mr. Merivale. You think I'm not such a bad lawyer after all, then?
4: Not such a bad lawyer after all. I very much doubt if you know any law at all.
2: Thank you very much, sir.
4: Yeah, but you couldn't be expected to yet. Now, what you have got, Roger, and it's a very rare thing, perhaps more women have it than men, you've got a feeling for it. You know how to rub a judge up the wrong way so that he feels bound to come down on your side just to show he isn't prejudiced. Now, we've got a difficult client here. When you first meet him, you may think he's deaf and dumb, but he's not. He's just very slow. And if you can get him to give more than his name and address to the court, you'll be lucky. So what it really comes to is this. This is the sort of case where you have to give the evidence, and with luck, you'll be able to get a few yeses or noes out of him.
2: Yeah, but then I'll be asking leading questions, won't I?
4: That's right.
2: But it's not allowed, and the judge will jump on me.
4: Well, let him jump. And when you get up again, ask another leading question.
2: Then he'll jump again.
4: Yes, quite right. And knock you for six. And when you come back from the boundary, ask another leading question.
2: But I can't do this, Mr. Merivale. It's against the rules.
4: Then you'll have to find some other way. And that's why I've come to you. As I say, I think you've got an instinct for this sort of thing. Yeah, we'd better have the client in.
2: Well, all right, I'll do my best, Mr. Merivale. Oh, Alec, would you bring in Mr. Golightly, please?
4: I hope you've got plenty of time. It'll take about a quarter of an hour for him to answer your first question. Maybe a little better with the second. It'll probably take about 10 minutes.
3: Mr. Golightly, sir.
4: Mr. Golightly, this is Mr. Thursby, your counsel. This is Mr. Thursby, your counsel. Mr. Golightly, this is Mr. Thursby, your counsel.
5: Yes, I heard you the first time. Mr. Thursby, did you say? Now, is that with an E or I or a U?
2: A U?
5: Are you sure it's not mine?
2: No. Are you?
5: Now, would your father's name have been Kirsby?
2: Yes.
5: With an I?
2: No, you.
5: And would you have been coming from Panama?
2: No, from Putney.
5: And your grandfather, now, did he spell it with an I?
2: No, you.
5: And your great-grandfather?
2: But they've always been Jews, as far as I can trace them.
5: Now, you swear to that?
2: To the best of my knowledge, information, and belief.
5: Then I'm afraid I've nothing more to say.
2: Look, Mr. Grant, there are one or two questions I'd like to ask you. Now, after your wife left you, you say that you met a woman called Martha. Now, what was her surname? What was Martha's surname, Mr. Golightly?
4: Mr. Golightly, Mr. Thursby is asking you what Martha's surname was.
5: Yes, I heard him the first time.
2: Look, would you mind answering, Mr. Golightly?
5: I would.
2: Why?
5: Well, I don't know, and that's a fact. You see, it was dark.
2: It was dark?
5: Yes, it was dark. It was as black as pitch. I couldn't hear a word.
2: You mean surely you couldn't see a thing?
5: Nor that neither.
2: Look, all I want to know is what Martha's surname was.
5: Well, I tell you, it was dark. I mean, have you ever made love to a woman in the dark?
4: I don't think you ought to ask Mr. Thursby that sort of question.
5: Well, he's asking me.
2: I wasn't, as a matter of fact. I haven't got as far.
5: Well, you have now. Now, listen, when I make love to a woman in the dark, I don't ask her a surname.
2: You, Mr. Thursby, please, look, what happened when you put the lights on?
5: Well, I never did.
2: Didn't you want to see her face?
5: Well, sure, I wanted to see her face.
2: Then why didn't you put the light on?
5: There was not a light.
2: You mean you were out of doors?
5: Yes, have you never been in a field?
2: Not with Martha.
5: But you don't know her, do you? I mean, you wouldn't even have known a Christian name if I told you.
2: So it was what you might call a passing acquaintance. Now, how long did it last?
5: And you're complaining about the questions I ask you.
2: How long did the acquaintance last?
5: Well, I couldn't rightly say, but it was still dark.
2: And you've never seen her since?
5: Well, how should I know?
2: You mean you never saw her face at all?
5: I told you it was pitch black.
2: Mr. Golightly, I must say it sounds a pretty squalid affair to me.
5: You see, there was the broad heaven above and the rich earth beneath. I mean, would you prefer a back room with a third-class hotel? As a matter of fact, all I did was to recite Shakespeare to her. Martha, I said, look how the floor of heaven is thick inlaid with the patines of rich gold. There's not the...
2: I thought you said it was dark.
5: Well, it was where we were. You see, you sit, Martha, I said, look how the floor of heaven is thick inlaid with patines of rich gold. Rich gold. Yeah, that's as far as I got, I think.
4: Well, Mr. Thursby, if you've nothing further to ask, Mr. Golightly...
2: I have several things. Sorry. Yes, I'm terribly sorry. It's irritation. Not a cold.
5: No.
2: It's not... Yeah. It can't be. Or can it?
1: Come along in, my dear Thursby. I could spare you 3.5 minutes this morning. I nearly got through the Liskard libel brief. I could spare you 3.5 minutes, you see. Now then, you better sit down, my dear fella.
2: Grimes.
1: Sit down, my dear fella.
2: I want your help.
1: You will sit down first and tell me what the trouble is.
2: You see...
1: Oh, do sit down, my dear fella. There's a chair just behind you.
2: You see, Grimes...
1: Thursby, my dear fella, do sit down.
2: You see, Grimes, I have got a cold after all.
1: Yes, well, I can hear that. It doesn't prevent you from sitting down.
2: No. It's my Eustachian tube. It's blocked and I can't hear a word you say.
1: Never mind, my dear fellow. I don't suppose it's worth hearing anyway.
2: No, I've been caught in a few minutes. What am I to do?
1: In a few minutes? Well, you better go and put your robes on then.
2: What am I to do, Grimes? I haven't heard a word you've said and I shan't be able to hear what anybody else says in the court.
1: Do your best, my dear fellow.
2: How would that help? I can't anyway. It hasn't got buttons on it.
1: What are you talking about?
2: You told me to undo my best.
1: I said, do your best, Mr. Judge.
2: But Grimes, why on earth should I?
1: What? Should you what?
2: Bear you a grudge.
1: Who's the judge?
2: It's Mr. Justice Whitehorn.
1: You'll drive him round the bend, but he's pretty well there already, so that won't matter much, my dear fella. Off you go. Good luck.
2: Now, Mr. Golightly, turn to his lordship and answer his lordship's question. I didn't hear what it was, by the way, but no doubt you did.
6: I haven't asked any questions yet, Mr. Thursby.
2: What are you waiting for, Mr. Golightly? Answer his lordship's question, Mr.
6: Thursby. I haven't yet asked any questions.
2: I hope the answer was satisfactory, my lord. Thank you, Mr. Golightly, that's all. Now, my lord, on that evidence, I ask your lordship to exercise your lordship's discretion and grant a decree, Dicey.
6: Mr. Thursby, I'm not very happy about exercising discretion.
2: Thank you, my lord, and I ask for costs.
6: I haven't yet granted your client a divorce.
2: Thank you, my lord, with costs. I'm much obliged, my lord.
6: Mr. Thursby, can you hear me?
2: Very well, thank you, my lord. A decree with costs, much obliged, my lord.
6: I didn't say a decree with costs. I said I wanted to hear you on a matter of discretion.
2: No, my lord, I'm not in the next case.
6: Mr. Thursby, the next case has not yet been called on. I want to hear you in your case.
2: No, my lord, there's nothing else the petitioner wants. Thank you, my lord.
6: What about discretion?
2: Yes, my lord, it's a discretion case and your lordship exercised it in my favor.
6: I had not yet exercised it in your favor.
2: Thank you very much, my lord.
6: What are you thanking me for, Mr. Thursby?
2: Your lordship's patience in granting my client a decree Dicey with costs.
6: So be it, Mr. Thursby. Decree Dicey with costs.
7: Do you know who that young man is?
8: Yes, his name's Thursby, Roger Thursby.
7: He'll be just the job for that case of mine tomorrow. Know where I can find his clerk?
8: Yes, he's just going out there.
7: Excuse me, are you Mr. Roger Thursby's clerk?
9: Well, that's me, sir.
7: Could Mr. Thursby do a small, undefended divorce for me tomorrow in this court? My firm's name is Morton and Gloucester.
9: Yes, certainly, sir. If his cold doesn't get any worse.
10: Drink up your medicine, Roger.
2: What did you say, Mother?
10: I said I'll put you over my knee and spank you.
2: Oh, thank you, Mother. What would I do without you?
10: Drink it up.
2: I can't.
10: Then I'll have to send for Sally.
2: No, she mustn't know I got a cold.
10: Well, perhaps Joy would come and help me then.
2: Oh, all right, I'll drink it.
10: Good boy.
2: But honestly, half a pint of whiskey.
10: Your great-uncle Stephen swore by it, and he never had a cold in his life.
2: Great-uncle Stephen died of drink.
10: Not 98. Now, don't make such a fuss, Roger. Drink it up. You'll be better in the morning.
11: Good morning, good morning. Lovely day, Eric.
9: How's the cold, sir?
2: What cold? Never had a cold.
9: Oh, that's good, sir. Because Mr. Grimes would like to see you. And then perhaps you'd have a word with the clients. This is Mr. Thorogood of Morton and Gloucester.
11: Oh, morning, Mr. Thorogood.
7: You can hear perfectly.
11: Of course.
7: Oh, good Lord. Oh, that's Tornish. Now, I'm afraid I only wanted you because the judge couldn't stand any more. You know, I've got a very tricky little case that wants just that sort of treatment. Well, you don't happen to have another deaf barrister in the chambers, do you?
11: I'm afraid not.
7: Oh, tell me where I can find one then, for God's sake.
11: He was off my club there. Goodbye, Mr. Thorogood.
2: That's all I'm good for. Nobody wants me when I'm normal.
1: Don't want you, my dear Ben. Of course they do. That's what I come in for. I want you at this very moment. Listed libel case. Now, here's a brief. Only 400 pages.
2: What?
1: Yeah, you just have a quick look at it, my dear fella. I want you to go into court and hold the fort for me.
2: For me? I couldn't.
1: Oh, yeah, well, I'll be there tomorrow with any luck. No point in going today. Court's a cold, my dear fella. I can't hear a word you say. Love that!
2: Right.
12: In that episode of Brothers in Law, the parts are played as follows. Roger Thursby, Richard Bryars, Grimes, John Glyn Jones, Sally, Julia Lockwood, Joy, Bridget Armstrong, Mrs. Thursby, Jean Anderson, Merivale, Dennis Ramsden, Alec, Blake Butler, Mr. Golightly, John Badley, the judge, Manny Wilson, the solicitor's clerk, Martin Friend. Death Aid was written by Henry Cecil and Basil Dawson. The program was produced by Clapham Whitehall.

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1: Receiving Charlie Bravo, loud and clear, we're going in.
2: No! Oh, bugger, sorry!
3: They're in the Community by Harry Benny and David Ramsden. Episode 6, The Long Goodbye.
4: Mr. Harris, you have a visitor.
5: Thank you, nurse.
4: Thank you, nurse. Hi, Brian. I brought you some magazines.
5: Oh, it's you. Glad you could drag yourself here.
4: Oh, don't start, Brian. Just because I didn't come to the hospital yesterday.
5: I was only admitted yesterday.
4: Yeah, but you were okay, right? You were only here under observation.
5: I am not all right, Claire. I'm frightened, I'm depressed, I'm anxious. I'm feeling lower than I've ever felt in my... Claire?
4: I'm listening.
5: No, you're not. You're reading a magazine.
4: I'm looking at the cover. Do you know how often I get to just sit down and do that?
5: Oh, well, maybe I should get shot more often.
4: And is that what you're going to tell people?
5: Well, yes.
4: Okay.
5: Because that's what happened. I was shot in the head.
4: Fine.
5: What?
4: Well, you weren't really, were you?
5: Yes, I was. A bullet hit my head. QED, I was hit by a bullet in the head.
4: More on than in, though, wasn't it? Really? Really? Sort of grazed your temple.
5: I failed to see the distinction.
4: No? Well, put it this way. I think John F. Kennedy might have done.
5: I don't believe you, Claire. How dare you be so pedantic? I've just had a near-death experience.
4: Not that near.
5: You can't stand this, can you, Claire? You hate not being the centre of attention. If it's not about you or your precious job or your precious clients, you're not interested.
4: You're a fine one to lecture me about attention-seeking. Brian, don't tell me you haven't been picking at that graze to make it look worse.
5: It's not... It's not a graze, it's a bullet wound.
6: Is everything okay here?
4: Yeah, it's a little bit noisy. Could you find him a bed away from the corridor? Oh, and the water really needs changing in those flowers. And aren't all the seats as uncomfortable as this?
5: She wasn't asking you.
6: I think you should leave now, miss. We can't have Mr. Harris getting too overexcited.
4: That would be a first.
5: I don't feel that good, actually. I think I'll just close my eyes for a while.
4: Oh, stop laying it on, Brian. There's absolutely nothing wrong with you.
6: If you'd like to leave now.
4: Okay, well, I'll be off then, Brian.
5: Yeah, see.
4: Oh, Brian, just one last thing before I go.
5: What?
4: Are you going to eat those grapes?
7: Hello? Hello? Do you see the light, Brian?
5: I see the light.
7: Walk towards the light. Don't be scared.
5: I'm not scared.
7: Do you see me, Brian?
5: I see you.
7: I undertake you to the other side.
5: Bloody told her it was serious.
7: Of course it was serious. Says here you were shot in the head.
5: I was. Look, look here.
7: Where?
5: Here.
7: Where?
5: Here!
7: No, I can't see anything. Move into the light.
5: Now can you see it?
7: Isn't that where your glasses have been?
5: Above there! There! It's a bullet wound.
7: It's a graze. And you've been picking it. Back you go.
5: Hold on a minute!
8: Get a move on, mate. There's a queue forming back here.
7: Yes, come on, Brian. Back you go. Let these people through.
4: Good morning, Ainsworth. Sorry, I'm a little bit late.
9: No problem.
4: Bear with me a minute while I find the police report. Yeah, here we are. Ainsworth, what happened? You were doing so well.
9: I just lost it. That music, I hate it.
4: You hate it enough to get into a fight with a security guard?
9: I barely touched him.
4: You know, when I first heard that the shopping centre was going to play classical music to discourage young people from congregating, I thought that's ridiculous. Young people aren't as predictable as that, I thought. They don't conform to such narrow cultural stereotypes. But you appear to have proved me wrong.
9: Sorry.
4: Oh, that's something.
9: But I couldn't help myself. There are so many good versions of Mozart's Requiem. Why'd they pick von Krakatoa's totally lackluster 1976 Deutsche Grammophon recording? It's minging.
10: Well, Brian, that is incredible. You actually walked up to the gates of the afterlife and talked to death?
11: Well, I don't know, Simon, but it felt so real. I can't honestly say if it actually happened or if it was a dream.
10: And what did death look like?
11: Ken Dodd.
10: I think it was probably a dream.
11: In a way, it doesn't matter. It's just made me reevaluate my whole life. I feel like I've been given a second chance. A chance to be the person I've always wanted to be rather than the person I've agreed to be.
10: Does he still have his diddy men? What was that all about?
11: Thanks for giving up your lunchtime, Simon.
10: Any excuse to get away from that school? How long have you been signed off for?
11: A month.
10: You lucky swine. I could handle a month of walking around the park.
11: If only it was as simple as that. Tell me, Simon, do you know what bipolar is?
10: Of course. It's one of those Michael Palin travel programs.
11: Not even close. It's a medical condition which involves drastic mood swings and is particularly prevalent among people who have suffered head injuries.
10: That's terrible. Who suffered a head injury?
11: Me! I was shot in the head.
10: Sorry.

0: And it's particularly prevalent among people who have suffered head injuries.
1: That's terrible. Who suffered a head injury?
0: Me! I was shot in the head.
1: Sorry, I keep forgetting.
2: Cheerio then, Ainsworth. You leave it with me and you try and keep your nose clean.
0: I will.
3: He was brought up in Stockton-on-Tees.
2: Oh, no.
3: But his mother's French, so they take their holidays at Grandma's in Brittany, which Grandma left in a will. So, fingers crossed, he'll invite me there for summer.
4: Right.
3: Not that I'm taking anything for granted. It's early days, but he's so loving and kind. And you can't fake that kind of thing, can you?
4: Right.
3: And although he hasn't actually said much about our relationship, physically he's very demonstrative. And it does make a pleasant change to come home to a cuddle.
4: Right.
3: Sometimes it's a bit more than a cuddle, if you know what I mean. And last night, I'm through the door and I've hardly got my coat off before he started.
4: You'll excuse me, Helen. I've just got to pop in here.
3: That's the cleaning cupboard.
4: I don't care.
3: It's Irene.
5: Oh, hell.
3: Irene, no, don't run away. Irene! Irene! Clear? Is that you?
2: Yes. I jumped in here when I heard Helen coming.
4: Honestly, since she started going out with the water cooler man, Helen is almost as boring as Ray.
6: Hello, Megan.
4: Oh, hi, Ray.
6: Look, while I have your undivided attention in the cleaning cupboard, Troy and I need to know numbers. Will you be coming to our civil partnership?
2: I'd love to. There's a question mark over Brian. He's been a little bit moody recently, but I will definitely be there.
6: Good, because I'll need a couple of ushers. Show the guests to their seats, that kind of a thing.
4: Oh, it would be an honour.
2: Why not?
6: Okay, well, Claire, you show Irene to her seat. Megan, you show Helen hers. Then they can do the same for you.
2: Right, it's an intimate gathering, then.
6: That's right, dear.
2: Who's coming from Troy's side?
6: Nobody. He only invited his father, and he said no.
4: Oh, I do adore a wedding. You know, our old Presbyterian minister in Invernooky said that sodomy is the path to hell, but I think it's lovely.
0: Thing is, Simon, that since my near-death experience, I'm looking at everything in a different way. The world appears totally different.
1: Right.
0: Like this park. You know, I've seen trees before, but I've never really seen trees.
1: Right.
0: Not just the trees, the grass, the sky, the clouds.
1: Right.
0: Look at them. All different, yet all the same. Clouds. Wow.
1: Right. Can I stop you there, Brian? This is getting really boring. I think what you may have forgotten is that I am quintessentially a very shallow person whose fields of interest stop way short of the metaphysical. I am more your birds and football kind of chap. And to be honest, I'm not that fussed about football. Now, I'll always be here for you when you want to whine about your girlfriend. That's what mates are for. But I'm afraid that's about as huggy-feely as I'm prepared to go.
0: Well, I was actually about to start whining, honest.
1: Okay, off you go.
0: Look, Claire doesn't recognise this new me at all. And I'm not prepared to live in her shadow. I need a change of direction, maybe give up teaching, become a full-time writer. I refuse to throw my life away like, well, like that poor sod on the park bench there. Look at him. Friendless, helpless, no pride, no self-respect, no shoes even. The only hope he's got is that bottle of cheap sherry. Headmaster?
2: Now, I'm not criticising you, Megan. I'm just saying you should be perhaps a little bit more cautious in your use of language.
4: But, Claire, it's a phrase in common usage. What's wrong with saying the elephant in the room?
2: Yeah, well, you see, normally nothing. But this was a meeting of the Obesity Support Network.
4: Well, that reminds me, two more chairs bit the dust today. I must get on to maintenance.
3: Oh, Claire, I took a call from Brian. He wanted me to remind you that you've got an appointment this evening. Can you ring him?
2: Oh, he'll have to wait. I'm busy. Besides, he's really milking this one. The number of times I must have had post-traumatic stress myself and just had to carry on.
6: Has Brian ever considered any alternative treatments?
2: By alternative, I take it you mean unproven.
6: Now, you can be as cynical as you like, but I know that stuff works. Troy has introduced me to the most wonderful Reiki healer. Now, I don't mind telling you, Hermione has worked miracles with me.
2: I don't think so. Brian has got a bit of a thing about being touched at the moment.
6: Yes, but Reiki's not about touch. It's about healing energy, and Hermione...

0: He's got it in spades. I mean, she doesn't even have to be in the room to heal. In fact, last month, Hermione gave me an extensive course of treatment while she was on holiday in Mexico. The time difference meant she had to work night rates, which was double time, but it was worth it. Shall I go and fetch her card?
1: No, I think we'll leave it, Ray.
2: No, I'm interested, Ray.
0: Oh, terrific. It's in my coat. I'll be back in a second.
2: No fool like an old fool, eh? I'm worried about Ray. You mark my words. Toy boy Troy is going to part Ray from his inheritance and then dump him.
3: I thought of the perfect wedding present for Troy. A shovel to help him with his gold digging.
4: I don't think we should rush to judgment. Nobody's met Troy.
2: We're just concerned on Ray's behalf.
3: Exactly. If anyone should be spending his money, it should be us, his friends.
4: Who's to say it's not love? Okay, so Ray's boring, his personal hygiene's appalling, he can't find his mouth when he eats, he dresses like a tramp, smells of eggs...
3: And has over £1 million burning a hole in his pocket.
4: Is it that much? Damn it, why are all the best men gay?
1: Gay and proud, Megan, but do you know what Ray told me? That Troy's father is refusing to attend his own son's civil partnership. Can you imagine how devastating that is going to be for the poor lad, whatever his motives may be for marrying Ray? Well, I'm sorry, team, but the love that once dared not speak its name must be shouted from the tallest buildings, and I, for one, will be there to lend my voice, but possibly leaving a little bit early because I want to be back home in time for X Factor.
2: Claire has a point. We should support same-sex marriages.
1: Okay, Irene, we all know you're a lesbian now. Don't bang on.
5: It's not just the fact that Claire won't talk to me, it's the fact that she refuses to even acknowledge my pain. I'm in a very vulnerable place at the moment, and she's not there for me. As for our relationship, well, to be honest, I don't even think she's taking these couple counselling sessions seriously.
6: Well, Brian, that's a very serious allegation that you're making, and it requires a response. So, Claire, are you taking these counselling sessions seriously?
7: Yes, I am. I just don't know how he can say that. I'm here, aren't I?
6: Not physically. The truth is, I wouldn't normally conduct a session over the speakerphone, but Brian's need to communicate seemed very urgent.
7: Look, I had to work late. I had no choice. But I didn't cancel, though, did I? Besides, businesses make conference calls like this all the time.
6: So, Brian, Claire insists that she's fully committed.
7: I am, fully.
4: Hi, Claire.
7: Oh, hi. Hi, Megan. I thought you'd gone home.
4: Oh, I had, but I can't find my mobile anywhere. I was hoping I'd left it on my desk, but no such luck.
7: No, I've not seen it. I'm sorry.
6: Claire.
4: I'm lost without it.
7: Tariff, is it? Or pay-as-you-go?
4: Tariff, so they'll replace it, but, you know, it's the inconvenience.
6: Claire.
7: You should thank heavens for small mercies. Barry and drug and alcohol bought one of his new iPhones. He lost it the second day. He was so gutted.
4: Oh, I don't blame him. They're brilliant.
6: Claire.
4: Can you get the telly on them?
7: You can. They seem to do most things.
4: Anyway, I'll see you later at Ray's Bash.
7: Yeah, I'll see you there, Megan. Bye.
4: Bye.
6: Claire.
7: Yeah, all right. I'm listening.
1: Okay, has everybody got a glass of champagne?
8: Thank you.
1: So here's to Ray, wishing our friend and our colleague the very best of luck at his wedding on Saturday. Excuse me.
9: Oh, forget it, it's only Brian. Again. We need to talk. I'm so turning this off.
0: Well, thanks, everybody, for the send-off. Now, I think I'd better inform you that there's been a change of venue. It's no longer the Rose and Crown.
4: Where is it?
0: Woburn Abbey.
2: I thought it was going to be an intimate little wedding.
0: Well, it was, but suddenly Troy decided he wanted to invite his body pop class. And if he invited them, he had to ask everyone at the kickboxing club and so on and so forth. And suddenly, the room above the pub wasn't good enough for Troy. It had to be a stately home. £15,000. For catering, £20,000. Champagne reception, £2,000. And I'm not going to tell you how much it's costing to get Bronski Beat to reform.
2: How are we going to get to Woburn Abbey?
0: Stretch limousine, £1,000 a day. Fuel extra at 25p a mile. Troy's insisted we hire a fleet of them, pink ones.
1: That's an absolute fortune.
0: I know, that's what I tell Troy.
2: What does Troy say?
0: That I know the cost of everything and the value of nothing.
2: Wild?
0: Wild, I'm bloody furious. Is it a crime to be cautious with money? Oh, I'm sorry, Claire. Sorry, this is a bit insensitive. Here I am going on about my problems when your relationship is in such a terrible crisis.
9: Crisis?
0: Megan told us how the intense pressure of trying to conceive has led to the total loss of your libido and impotence in Brian.
4: Sorry, Claire, just slipped out.
9: Yeah, well, for your information, and you know, anyone else's that you care to tell, Megan, Brian and I have been working through those issues.
0: Anyway, here are your invitations, handcrafted by a professional calligrapher, £5 a word. Claire and guest.
9: Thank you, Ray.
0: Irene and guest.
4: That's beautiful.
0: Helen and guest.
4: Lovely.
0: And Megan.
4: Hang on, where's my and guest?
0: Oh, sorry, Megan, I knew you wouldn't have anyone to bring and I had to start making economies somewhere.
4: No offence taken, Ray. I'm perfectly happy with my single woman status. Now, if you'll excuse me, everyone, there's somewhere I have to be.
0: Goodbye.
4: Bye, Megan.
3: Oh, Ray, what's this at the bottom of the invitation about dress code?
0: Well, Troy wants a literary theme with everybody dressed up as characters from his favourite novel, The Barchester Chronicles.
3: Never heard of it.
0: It's an enormous trollop.
3: How very appropriate.
4: My first thought was that I'd left it in my other purse, but I checked there, no luck. And then I remembered I'd used it in the cab coming home and I put it in my coat pocket, which is something that I never do because the pockets are very shallow. I called the cab company, but they weren't interested, which is when I realised that my mobile phone was gone forever.
8: Well, thank you for sharing that with us, Megan. And we understand your distress. But this is a bereavement support group.
4: I know.
8: For bereaved people who've lost people, not phones.
4: It's not just the phone, it's the address book in it.
8: Megan, why are you here? It's not about your phone, is it?
4: No.
8: Would you like to share your reason with the group?
4: I need a date for a wedding on Saturday and this struck me as a brilliant place to meet single people.
8: I see.
4: If this isn't an insensitive question, how long has your wife been dead?
8: I think we'd like you to leave now, Megan.
4: Okay.
0: 9 o'clock. I told everybody 9 o'clock. Where is she?
9: Calm down, Ray. She'll be here. It's not like Megan to be late.
0: We might hit traffic. The car might break down. Anything could go wrong between here and Woburn Abbey.
4: Hi, everyone. Sorry I'm late. It took forever to lace myself into the bodice, and then I couldn't bend over to put the 5 sets of petticoats on. Are you all changing into your costumes when we get there?
9: You forgot to tell her, didn't you, Ray?
0: I've had a lot on my mind, okay?
9: All right, everyone's here. Let's all get into the car.
4: No, we can't, not yet. Simon's not arrived.
10: Simon? My ex-husband, Simon.
4: I was a bit desperate.
11: Did you tell him he'd be travelling with me and my new boyfriend?
4: No.
11: Excellent.
12: Hi, everyone. Sorry I'm late. Do you think I got these breeches on the wrong way round? It's just, they haven't got any flies.
9: If you could take a seat on the left, Mr. and Mrs. Henderson, thank you.
3: But did he look jealous? I mean, I was snogging Dennis for a full 2 hours on the back seat of that car. My face has gone numb.
9: Dennis? Dennis, is that his name?
3: Yes.
9: Dennis the waterman?
3: Yes. I know. I wish I'd never asked. So, wait, was he frowning? Was he angry? Did he look sad?
9: Who?
3: Simon.
9: Oh, Helen, I don't know. A name, please?
13: Moss.
9: On the right, please, Mr. Moss.
14: You're doing a fine job there, Claire.
9: Thank you. Irene, if you could sit on the right.
14: Are you feeling better, Claire?
9: I'm fine. Yeah, it was just a bit of car sickness.
14: But we hadn't even set off.
9: Just go and sit on the right, will you, Irene?
3: I mean, I know he was talking to Megan the whole journey, but he must have looked over at some point.
13: Claire, I really have to talk
9: to you. Go back to your seat, Brian.
13: But Claire...
3: Sit! I mean, Simon's not going to be interested in Megan, is he?
9: Ray, what are you doing? Go sit down.
0: I can't. I just keep finding new things to worry about.
9: What is it now?
0: I think Troy's ring might be too small.
9: Ray, everything is going to be fine. Just compose yourself. Try and look lovely for when Troy arrives.
0: I'll sit down.
9: Yeah, I think that's best.
15: Hi.
9: Hi, Simon. Hi, Megan.
3: So it's Simon on the left, Megan on the right. Thank you. Bye. Don't look at me like that, Claire.
9: Hello. And your name is?
16: Devere.
9: Devere. Mr. Devere.
1: How wonderful. You must be Troy's father.
15: No.
1: Grandfather.
15: Wrong again.
1: Right. I think you're going to have to help me out here.
15: I'm Troy.
1: Bloody hell. Ray, come here and have a kiss. It was a beautiful ceremony.
5: Oh, thanks, Claire.
1: Ray, why didn't you ever mention that Troy was so, so distinguished?
5: Isn't he just the most gorgeous 72-year-old going?
1: Or that he's the Earl of Harefield.
5: Because Troy hates it so much. But as I said to him, you're going to have to use your real name and title in the ceremony.
1: Or that he's absolutely loaded.
5: I just didn't want anyone thinking I was a gold digger. You know how people talk.
1: Don't I just? Well, I'm sure that you're going to be very happy together.
5: If I can curb his extravagances. I just can't stand seeing money wasted. Oh, no, look, this is so embarrassing. Troy, you promised you wouldn't take off your shirt and do one-armed press-ups. Troy!
1: Yeah, you get on that, Ray.
5: I think it's important we talk.
1: Brian, I thought you weren't supposed to be drinking on your medication.
5: I just want to talk to you.
1: Well, this is talking, isn't it?
5: No, it's not. It's just words. We have to talk.
1: Go on, then. Talk.
5: I need to know.
1: Need to know what?
5: I need to know
16: it. Claire, can I have a word?
1: Of course you can, Helen. What is it?
5: You still love me.
16: It's the water cooler, man.
1: Yes, and aren't you a lucky girl?
16: Oh, don't I know it? Young, handsome, fit, virile, anything I've left out? Oh, yes. Dull as ditch water.
1: No.
16: So boring. Oh, God help me, Claire. My brain is being turned to sponge.
1: So what were you thinking of doing?
16: Loading him off on Megan. Shall I try and get them together?
1: I don't know, Helen. She seems to be getting on quite well with Simon.
12: Go on, Megan. Have another glass of champagne.
4: I'm fine, thanks. This'll keep me going.
12: It's a wedding, for goodness sake. Let your hair down. Or are you not a drinker?
4: Oh, yes, but not as you'd recognise. You see, Simon, my parents introduced me to drink as a child. I was allowed a drop of wine and water at dinner. It was their way of demystifying it. And they instilled in me a mature and responsible attitude towards alcohol that remains to this day. A bloody killjoys.
12: I've got some toot, if you fancy some.
4: Not half.
5: Thank you. I'd like to thank you all for coming to this, our special day. Sadly, Troy's father wasn't able to make it, but he sent a card. It says, "Sorry I couldn't be there for you, son, but I booked the skiing holiday months ago." Now, it has been the most wonderful day of our lives and worth every single penny. Apart from the ice sculpture of Michelangelo's David, which Troy insisted upon having delivered to our place and then left by the radiator. But we all make mistakes. Rarely as costly as that. Well, £1,500 for what has become, after all, a big stain on the carpet. The new carpet. Anyway, rather than have a load of fusty speeches, Troy and I thought that we would throw it open to you, our lovely guests, to have your say. So if anybody feels like standing up and sharing their thoughts, their best wishes or memories, the floor is open. Anything at all. Funny stories, reminiscences, nothing too embarrassing, please. Observations, it doesn't have to be a speech, just something, anything. Come along, don't be shy. It's not as if you haven't had enough to drink of our champagne. £30 a bottle. Ah, gentleman at the back. Here. Going to the toilet, fine. It's just on the left through the doors. You? Okay, a sentence, a pithy sentence, or a few words. Who's got a few words to a toast? Who has a hand has gone up? Ladies and gentlemen, it's Brian! Brian Harris, Claire's partner. Give him a big round of applause. Yeah, and can somebody help him up?
17: Yes. Sorry, I'm sure I speak on behalf of everyone here when I say what a lovely day it's been.
5: Well, thank you very much, Brian, for starting the ball rolling. So, who's next?
17: Actually, Ray, while I'm here, I'd like to take this opportunity to talk to Claire. I've been trying all week, but she is totally closed to any communication.
5: Could you not do this later?
17: No! Because she never listens.
1: Brian, this is not the time or the place. This is Ray and Troy's wedding. And, you know, what a magnificent wedding it has been.
18: How about a toast for the caterers?
1: The caterers!
19: Shout out!
17: I haven't finished. I have been with you for 12 years, Claire. And in all that time, I've had to struggle to make myself heard. But I have to talk to you, Claire, and if that means hijacking a wedding reception, then so be it! Listen to me. For once. I no longer want to be with you, Claire. I can no longer put up with your selfish, opinionated, critical, judgmental, and totally undermining behaviour. I will not be ignored and overlooked anymore. I will not stand aside while you lavish time and attention on your precious clients. I've had a near-death experience. And that has made me re-evaluate my whole life. And I've discovered that, yes, it does have value. I have value. Things you are completely incapable of appreciating, which is why I say again, I no longer want to be with you, Claire. Yes. Said it.
12: Okay, if we can get back to the wedding, me and Troy...
1: I have something to say.
12: I thought you probably would.
1: Brian, I'm pregnant.
17: Brilliant.
20: 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Starring Sally Phillips, Nina Conti, Gemma Craven, Alex Lowe, Richard Lumsden, Ellen Thomas and Andrew Wincott. With Anna Bengo, Ben Onwukwe and Lloyd Thomas. The producer was Katie Tyrrell.
21: Once upon a time there was an engineer. Choo-choo Charlie was his name.

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1: I can't. 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
9: The BBC presents A Life of Bliss. Being the biography of a bachelor with Diana Churchill, Colin Gordon, Sheila Sweet, Una Venning and Percy Edwards. Another chapter in the life of that shy young man, David Alexander Bliss, known to us as George Cole. David and his married sister Anne start a moving story.
10: Coming.
11: Hello, Anne.
10: Oh, so it's you, Poppy. Come along in.
11: You just popped in to say hello.
10: You're always welcome, and this evening, particularly welcome.
11: I say, that's jolly nice of it. Particularly?
10: Particularly.
11: Why, what do you want me to do?
10: Now, what makes you think I want you to do something for me? You have got a suspicious nature. In here, go on. In you go.
11: Oh, Tony home yet?
10: Not yet, no. Sit down and make yourself comfortable. I'll get you a cushion for your back. There you are. And here's the evening paper. Would you like something to drink? Orange squash? A nice cup of coffee? A sandwich, perhaps. I know. Have a chocolate.
11: There's no doubt about it. I have got a suspicious nature.
10: Terribly.
11: I know. I ought to be ashamed of myself. What do you want me to do?
10: When Tony comes in, just casually mention...
11: Ah, so I was right. You did want something.
10: Naturally. Why else would you be so welcome?
11: Silly of me.
10: Like another cushion? Another chocolate, then.
11: You casually mention...
10: that the Bainbridges are selling their house. And let me know how he reacts. I went round there to tea once, and it's the perfect house for us.
11: Well, what's to stop you mentioning it?
10: I remember the last time I spoke to him about moving.
11: Why, what happened?
10: It was the last time we spoke for a week.
11: I see.
10: But then he could hardly lose his temper with you. And anyway, all I want you to...
11: Anne.
10: What?
11: The evening paper. Cushion. And I'll repay the chocolate later. In other words, no.
10: You went past there today, noticed the house was for sale, and happened to know how nice it is inside. Now, what could be easier?
11: Nothing. I suppose even I could manage. Inside? Why, I've never been near the place. I don't even know where it is.
10: Lawnville Avenue, and Tony's never been inside either.
11: Oh, now, look, Anne, what's the point? You'll have to tackle him yourself sooner or later.
10: Yes, I know. And that is the point.
11: What?
10: I want to choose my moment. Tackling a husband is rather like, well, like boiling an egg. Simple enough, but the timing's all important. Get that wrong and they can be perfectly horrid.
11: Well, I see. In a moment, Tony can be like that.
10: Oh, gracious, yes. Anything from terribly sticky to plain, hard-boiled.
11: Well, in that case, the solution's obvious. Note the time when he comes in and wait 3.5 minutes. What's more, in his case, that ought to be long enough, remembering the old expression.
10: Expression?
11: He's a good egg.
10: Not if you crack him the wrong way.
11: Well, I'd only get him addled.
10: I might catch him on the raw.
11: No use arguing with a woman.
10: Then you'll do it?
11: No alternative. That's if you're sure he's never been inside the house.
10: Never, I promise you.
11: Oh, jolly good. I'll have first crack.
10: Oh, David, I should ask him if he's had a good day at the office first. If he hasn't, forget the whole idea.
11: But if he has?
10: It's safe enough to carry on. I'm awfully grateful. I don't know how I can repay you.
11: I'll have another chocolate. Oh, and, Anne, the cushion, and the evening paper. Oh, I wouldn't mind a cup of coffee. Oh, dear, joke over.
10: It's a beautiful house, spacious rooms, lovely and light, that sort of thing. But don't forget, make sure
11: he's had a good day at the office. If so, safe to carry on. Casually, of course.
10: Bless you. I must go and cope with the children. Oh, hello, darling.
0: Hello, dear.
10: I'm just going to cope with the young. David's here.
0: All right. Hello, David, old man.
11: Hello, Tony. Had a good carry-on at the office?
0: Had a what?
11: Had a good day at the house. At the office.
0: Yes, interesting. 3 bites at the cherry. Yes, I have. Excellent.
11: Oh, jolly safe. Jolly good. Oh, I'm sorry. I've got your chair. There you are.
0: Yeah.
11: I'll get your cushion for your back. And the evening paper. Would you like one of Anne's chocolates?
0: No, thanks. Anything on your mind?
11: No, nothing. You sure you won't have a casual? Won't have a chocolate?
0: I never eat them.
11: Well, I think I will. It's delicious. Oh, by the way, Tony, I happened to pass there today, and guess what? The Bainbridges' house is for sale. I must say, it's jolly nice inside.
0: The chocolate?
11: No, the house.
0: Oh.
11: It's in Lawnville Avenue.
0: Lawnville Avenue, eh? Yeah, it's along that way yesterday. Let me see, the Bainbridges. Oh, yes, that's the house hidden behind all those trees, isn't it?
11: Yes, that's the one.
0: No.
11: No what?
0: No trees. Low shrubs.
11: Good gracious, no wonder I could see over the top. I mean, I believe you're right. Of course, I've only been inside once.
0: But you were impressed?
11: Well, obviously. Otherwise, I wouldn't remember it all so clearly. Such beautiful rooms, large and spacious.
0: Especially the drawing.
11: Oh, yes. That's especially large and... How do you know?
0: I've been inside, too.
11: You have?
0: Once, yes. Why, did Anne tell you I hadn't?
11: She not only told me, she promised. Promised to tell you all about it.
0: Purely as a matter of interest or because she has hopes of moving?
11: Purely interest, as far as I know. You must admit it's a lovely house, especially that drawing room.
0: It's rather an unusual shape, sort of... Well, how would you describe it?
11: Well, to tell you the truth, I can't picture it now.
0: Oh, but surely you remember it all so clearly.
11: Remember it clearly? Me, with my memory? I wouldn't say that.
0: But you did say it.
11: I did?
0: Mm. A moment ago.
11: Well, it sure shows you what a shocking memory I've got. let me think. The shape of the drawing room. Ah, yes. How would you describe it?
0: I'm asking you.
11: L-shaped?
0: Describes it perfectly.
11: It does?
0: Perfectly.
11: Gosh,
0: lucky guess.
11: You're right, it was. Guess?
0: Had enough yet?
11: I don't know what you mean.
0: That you've never seen the place in your life and that Anne put you up to this.
11: Whatever makes you think that?
0: I'm wrong?
11: Well, yes.
0: All right, then, we'll press on. What did you think of the dining room?
11: I didn't go in there.
0: Ah, clever stuff, eh? How about the little sunroom at the back? Or didn't you go in there either?
11: Oh, yes. Yes, I went in there.
0: Clever again.
11: Why?
0: There isn't one.
11: Are you sure you're talking about the Bainbridges' house?
0: I'm positive.
11: I wonder what I'm talking about.
0: Anne's castle in the air, that's what. And I must confess, I don't understand her attitude at all. Not at all. In fact, I find it rather... well, rather wounding.
11: Oh, come now, tell me.
0: I don't know why she should be afraid to speak to me. I'm not an unreasonable man. I may occasionally get angry, but I'm no wife-beater.
11: Good heavens, no.
0: And quite apart from that, I don't see the point of it. She'll have to tackle me about it sooner or later.
11: Ah, yes, but then that is the point.
0: What?
11: Well, she wants to choose her moment. I mean, tackling a husband's rather like... There's no point in boiling your husband the moment he comes.
0: Boiling him?
11: No. No point in bothering him. I mean, it's a perfectly sensible attitude. Your idea is just ridiculous.
0: My idea?
11: That Anne's afraid of you getting addled.
0: Afraid of me?
11: Of you getting angry. You may occasionally lose your temper, but nobody in their right mind would describe you as an egg beater.
0: Oh, no, I'm not made that way.
11: No, of course you're not. Why, what did I say?
0: Egg beater.
11: Oh, wife beater, I mean. And you're not unreasonable, either.
0: Well, I'd like to think not.
11: Quite the reverse. I know some husbands are pretty hard-boiled, but that certainly doesn't apply to you. You couldn't be more cracked.
0: Odd you should say that. I thought it was you.
11: No, you couldn't be more reasonable. And I'm sure Anne would say exactly the same.
0: Oh, I do hope not. I couldn't stand it all over again. I'm bewildered enough already. I don't know whether to crow or creep back into my coop.
11: Well, I can't believe it was all that difficult to understand.
0: Oh, my dear chap, completely unintelligible to the uninitiated. One long stream of farmyard innuendos. But at least one part of it came to roost. You can tell Anne from me, she can say goodbye to her dream. An Englishman's home is his castle. This is mine, and I'm not moving. Now I'm going upstairs.
10: Oh, hello, darling. Going somewhere?
0: Upstairs, to put a comb through my feathers.
10: Feathers?
11: I cracked him the wrong way.
10: Oh, dear. Sticky.
11: Plain hard-boiled. But it wasn't my fault this time, you know. He has been round there.
10: What? To the Bainbridges?
11: Yes.
10: Nonsense. He was just testing you out.
11: No trees, low shrubs, an L-shaped drawing room, and no little sunroom. Right?
10: Right. But I can't think when he was there.
11: I'm sorry, but there it is. I don't see what you can do about it.
10: Let him simmer for a few days, then have another crack.
11: And supposing they sell the house in the meantime?
10: I doubt if they will. They're asking too much money. And if they do, well...
11: Bang goes your dream.
10: Bang goes my dream. Still, I can hardly stop them Just a second, though. I've got an idea.
11: Honestly, you're about as bad as Zoe. She's always getting ideas.
10: A way to stop the sale of the house. Delay it, anyway.
11: Well, I'd like to know how.
10: I'm going to tell you. They're asking £6,000.
11: Gosh.
10: They won't get it, of course. And I doubt if they expect to. But Mrs. Bainbridge is a proper Scrooge.
11: Would love her money bag.
10: More than anything else in the world. And that brings me to the idea. Supposing somebody went round to see the house. Somebody she thought might be gullible enough to pay $6,000.
11: Now, who could you possibly have in mind?
10: She wouldn't think of selling to anybody else until you finally decided.
11: Now, I have decided, and I'm another dream you'll have to say goodbye to. In other words, no.
10: You look over it, enthuse over it, imply that you think the price is reasonable, and say that you'll bring your wife round later. Now, what could be simpler than that?
11: Nothing. I suppose even I couldn't... My wife... Oh, no. No, I'm not going to say I'm married. It's much too complicated.
10: All right, then. Say you're about to get married.
11: No, look, there's another snag. She'd never believe I wanted a place that size.
10: It's not all that large, only 4 bedrooms. You will do it, won't you? I'm so sick of this house. I've been sick of it for years. And given time, I'm sure I could persuade Tony.
11: No use arguing with a woman. Let me see. Tomorrow's Saturday. I'll ring up in the morning and fix it up.
10: A sister couldn't ask for a nicer brother. You know what to do.
11: Look over it, enthuse over it, look gormless, imply that I'm gullible enough to think the price reasonable.
10: And say that you'll bring your fiancé around in a few days' time. Oh, we'll have to think of another name for you.
11: Why?
10: There's always a chance of her mentioning it to Tony.
11: You're not only as bad as Zoe, your ideas are exactly the same. She's talked me into changing my name so often, I've almost forgotten what it is.
10: Blythe.
11: Blythe?
10: David Blythe. You couldn't get that muddled. Oh, while we're on the subject of muddling names, it's Mrs. Bainbridge.
11: Not Mrs. Scrooge.

0: Good morning.
1: Good morning. I phoned earlier on.
0: Oh, yes, of course. You must be Mr. Blythe.
1: Yes, and you must be Mrs. Moneybags.
0: Mrs. who?
1: Bainbridge. It's awfully nice of you to show me around.
0: Not at all. Come in.
1: Thank you. I love your garden.
0: It's beautiful in summer.
1: I love your hall, too.
0: It is quite pleasant. Shall we start upstairs? Mr. Blythe.
1: Oh, I'm sorry. I was still admiring your hall. By the way, Mrs. Bainbridge, I hope you won't mind my asking, only I'm a bit shy about this sort of thing, but I don't know the price.
0: £6,000.
1: £6,000?
0: Yes.
1: Well, I must say, that seems very gullible. £6,000?
0: Yes.
1: Well, having seen round it, I must admit I'm surprised. It's terribly reasonable.
0: When do you think you could bring your fiancée around?
1: That's a bit difficult. She's away at the moment, and she won't be back till sometime next week. I do hope it won't be sold by then.
0: I've got several other offers. Still, I'd like to feel I'd helped a young couple on the threshold of their life together.
1: Well, I say that's jolly kind of you.
0: Yes, but then that's my philosophy. I really believe one profits by kindness.
1: Yes, and what a profit. Profit. prophetic remark.
0: May I ask the lucky girl's name?
1: Your name? Oh, Zoe. Zoe Hunter.
0: Zoe Hunter. Now, where have I... the telephone. Excuse me. Hello? Would you hold on a moment? Mr. Blythe, I wonder if you'd mind letting yourself out?
1: No, not a bit.
0: Goodbye. Delighted to have met you. And I'll be hearing from you.
1: About the middle of next week. Goodbye, Mrs. Moneybags. Mrs. Bainbridge, I'll give you a ring.
0: Hello?
2: Mrs. Bainbridge?
0: Speaking.
2: This is Tony Fellows.
3: An Englishman's home is his castle. This is his, and what's his has got to be mine.
1: Is that what Tony said?
3: Last night, when I tackled him about it. And you know, when I likened it to the boiling of an egg, I was wrong.
1: Were you?
3: Hopelessly wrong. Husbands are about as unpredictable as, well, souffles. You can be successful with them 9 times out of 10, but when it comes to a special occasion, they're suddenly flat and heavy.
1: Well, I shouldn't give up hope yet.
3: When did you arrange to take your fiancée around?
1: The middle of this week.
3: Oh, and today's Thursday. Bang goes my dream. Oh, well, it can't be helped. I must go and put Carol to bed.
1: I'm sorry, Anne.
4: Not your fault. Oh, here's Tony. Hello, darling.
5: Hello, dear.
4: I'm just going to put Carol's light out.
5: You're right. Hello, David, old man.
1: Hello, Tony. A good day at the office?
5: Oh, not too bad, you know. David?
1: Yes?
5: Has Anne said anything more to you about the Bainbridge's house?
1: Well, no, not really.
5: I see. She has. Suppose she thinks I'm being hard-boiled about it.
1: Well, she couldn't possibly think that. As I said to her only the other day.
5: Said what?
1: That might apply to some husbands, but certainly not to you. You couldn't be a more easygoing souffle.
5: Made with the egg beater, I suppose.
1: No, you couldn't be a flatter husband. Couldn't be a heavier going.
5: Easier. Oh, for heaven's sake, it's plain enough what Anne's been saying, and it's a bit unfair considering I made an offer for the... Oh, well. There's no harm in you knowing now. I tried to buy the confounded place.
1: You did?
5: Offered 4,500, intimated I'd go a little higher. It might have come off, too.
1: Oh, gosh, I see it all now. That's how you knew what the inside was like.
5: Yeah, I'd been round there the day before.
1: But why on earth didn't you tell Anne?
5: I didn't want to build up her hopes. And anyway, I wanted to keep it as a surprise. I nearly told her last night. Well, I thought I'd hang on a bit longer. Do you know what happened?
1: No, what?
5: Mrs. Bainbridge has found some buffoon who's willing to pay 6,000, believe it.
1: I believe it.
5: It's more than I did at first. But you mentioned the chap's name, Blythe, or something like that.
1: That's right, sir. David Blythe.
5: Why, do you know him?
1: Oh, yes. Yes, I know him.
5: Is he a friend of yours?
1: In a way, yes.
5: Amazing coincidence, you know him. Well, what's he like?
1: What's he like? Well, he's quite a charming chap and terribly good looking.
5: But a bit of a clot.
1: Serves me right. Oh, you may be right. I know some people think that.
5: Oh, me for one.
1: Oh, definitely. Definitely bad luck on you. But then you never know. He might not buy it after all.
5: No, that's my only chance.
1: A jolly good one, huh?
5: What makes you say that? Have you seen him lately?
1: Frequently.
5: And you talked to him about the house?
1: Oh, yes. We had quite a long chat with myself. I had quite a long chat. And do you know what? Huh? He's practically decided against it.
5: He has?
1: Yes.
5: Oh, David, old boy. Look, I know I've criticized you in the past, and I make no promises for the future. But at this moment... Oh, you're a splendid fellow. That's the best news I've had in ages. It's terrific news. But look, not a word to Anne. He might change his mind again.
1: I doubt it.
5: Oh.
4: Carol says, would Daddy please read her a fairy story?
5: Daddy'll be only too delighted to read her as many as she likes.
4: For goodness sake, don't tell her that. One and only one.
5: Righto.
4: If Daddy wants to read any more, he can bring the book in here.
1: I might do that.
4: Daddy's in a very good mood.
1: Daddy's just heard some news about the house he's buying.
4: News about?
1: The Bainbridges' house. He's been trying to buy it all the time.
4: You're joking.
1: I'm not, you know.
4: Why didn't he tell me?
1: Well, he wanted to be a surprise. Well, I suppose I shouldn't have said anything, really.
4: That's all right, but he mustn't know you told me.
1: Well, no, of course not. Yeah, apparently, there's only one thing in the way.
4: What's that?
1: Some buffoon who's willing to pay the full price.
4: You.
1: Me. But don't worry, I'll get out of the way first thing tomorrow morning.
4: Do you know, I still don't believe it. Not even now.
1: Believe what?
4: That my dream house has come true.

0: Oh, so it's you, Poppet. Come along in.
1: Well, I thought I'd pop round and see if there was any news about the house.
0: You're always welcome. And this morning, particularly welcome.
1: I say, that's jolly nice. Particularly?
0: Particularly?
1: Oh, no. What this time?
0: Go on. In you go. Tony's gone down to the office.
1: What, on Saturday?
0: Just to look through the letters, that's all. You've just got to help me.
1: I know I have, but what?
0: I'm expecting Tony back at any minute. I'm also expecting a delivery van, and the twain must never meet.
1: Why? Well, what's the van delivering? Something you bought that Tony doesn't know about?
0: A whole host of things he doesn't know about. Things for the new house.
1: Oh, gosh, so he has bought it then?
0: I don't know.
1: You don't know?
0: Well, no, not officially. He still hasn't said a word to me.
1: Yet you've bought a whole host of things?
0: Yes.
1: And whatever possessed you?
0: I'd never get a man to understand. I could explain it to a woman in 5 short words.
1: Well, try them on me.
0: There was a sale on.
1: Come now, that's no excuse. You must have had a brainstorm.
0: You've got to get Tony out of the house and keep him out till lunchtime. I'll hide the things. They won't send the bill until the end of the month, and by that time, we'll know one way or the other.
1: Well, how am I going to get him out?
0: Suggest a game of golf. Anything.
1: I don't play golf.
0: You could caddy for him?
1: Oh, no, never again. Not after what happened last time at the 18th hole. He took a terrific swing with his club.
0: And missed the ball altogether?
1: He wasn't aiming at the ball. Golf's out.
0: I know. Did you come in your car?
1: The office car, yes.
0: Take him out for a drive. You're not too happy about the engine, so you want his expert advice. He'll be terribly flattered.
1: But there's nothing wrong with the engine.
0: Never mind. You'll soon find something.
1: That's true enough. Now tell me about your brainstorm. I take it you bought some really lovely things.
0: Well, of course not. I've told you it was a sale.
1: No bargains?
0: I did get a roll of carpet, but I'm not too happy about it. I've got an awful feeling the colour's going to clash. Still, it was awfully cheap. Oh, there's Tony now. Bustle him out as quickly as possible. The delivery van's likely to arrive at any moment.
1: He's as good as bustled.
2: In here, darling.
1: I only hope he doesn't start tinkering about with it. After all, it's the office car, not mine.
3: And, darling, I'm... Oh, hello there, David.
1: Hello, Tony.
0: I shouldn't take your coat off, darling. David wants to take you out, don't you, David?
1: Well, yes, that's if you can spare the time. I'd like your advice on the office van.
4: Office van?
1: On the delivery office.
0: Office car.
1: Yes, on the office car. I'm not too happy about the carpet. About the noise under the carpet in front.
4: Carpet in that car?
1: Well, under the matting, then. It sounds very odd to me.
5: How do you think it sounds to me?
1: You haven't heard it yet?
5: You missed the point, but never mind. You were saying?
1: Well, I'd like to drive you out of the house. to take you out for a quick drive. I'm sure there's something wrong with the old bustle. Old bus.
4: I'm sure you're feeling all right.
1: Perfectly. Why?
5: Why, I don't bet you'd had a brainstorm.
1: Oh, no, that was Anne. That was another thing. I keep on getting a terrible knocking noise.
5: I'm not surprised. Still, I think I can diagnose your trouble. Let me see. Office van, delivery office, delivery van, carpet.
0: I must go and get on with my work.
5: Anne?
0: Yes, dear?
5: Come back.
0: Yes, dear?
5: Carpet for the new house.
0: New house? What new house?
5: Very good, darling. The one I paid the deposit on this morning. It's ours.
1: Gosh, really?
0: It is?
5: Yes, it's ours.
0: Oh, Tony, darling, you're the most wonderful husband in the world.
5: A good egg, in fact.
0: Double yolk.
1: And about as nice a souffle as you could hope to meet.
0: Can we afford to buy it?
5: Good heavens, no, but it's a nice house.
0: Beautiful, that kitchen.
1: The shape of the hall.
5: The L-shaped drawing room. And I got it for $4,750.
1: Really?
5: Yes, really.
1: I must say, that seems very gullible.
5: Gullible?
1: Oh, it's all right. I'm only joking.
5: I think I did rather well over the price.
1: Oh, good gracious, yes. Terribly gormless.
4: The removal van's due here at 2:30.
1: Well, only 10 minutes to go.
4: And chaos reigns supreme. I thought you were going to tie up that packing case for me. I gave you a piece of rope for it.
1: Yes, I know, but Psyche mistook it for a lead.
4: So?
1: Well, she keeps on taking it to the front door.
5: Look, David, old boy, there's a lot to be done.
1: All right, all right, I'll see to it. Do you think we'll be ready in time?
5: Not a dog's chance.
1: No, not you.
5: Look, I'm going upstairs to start bringing some of the... Oh, for the love of Mike, don't tell me they're here already.
2: Tony!
3: Yes?
2: Front door!
3: Yes, all right.
5: It's probably Zoe, Tony.
1: Yeah, now then, Psyche, come on, give it to me. I've got to tie this box up.
5: Psyche, come back.
2: Hello, then, where are you off to, eh?
1: Yeah, take it away from her, would you, Zoe?
2: Come on, then, give it to me. That's a good girl. Here you are, darling.
1: Oh, thanks. I've been trying to get this thing tied up for the last...
2: What, no kiss for your future bride?
1: Oh, sorry, darling. There. If I don't get it done soon, Tony's going to be... future bride?
2: I've heard all about it.
1: All about what?
2: Her engagement. Mummy heard it from a friend of Mrs. Bainbridge's.
1: Oh, good gracious, I'd forgotten. I didn't tell you about that, did I?
2: No, you didn't. But it's all right. You don't have to explain. I understand.
1: Understand what?
2: That you were too shy to propose to me. And there's no need to now. Do you know why?
1: Why?
2: Because I accept.
1: Oh, no, just a second, Zoe.
2: I know just what you're going to ask me to name the date.
1: Yeah, Zoe, there has been a terrible misunderstanding.
2: No, there hasn't.
1: But there has.
2: I was teasing.
5: David, old man, could you give me a hand? Oh, good heavens, haven't you done that yet?
1: Oh, it won't take me a second. Where did I put that rope?
5: Yeah, Psyche, come back here. It's all right, I've got another piece here. I'll do it myself.
2: Tony?
5: Yes?
2: I can't do any more upstairs until you... Oh, hello, Zoe.
6: Hello.
5: Until I've what?
6: Brought some of the things down.
5: Oh, I'll go and bring them down.
2: Well, I'll come and help you.
5: I wouldn't want to move every day, would you?
6: I wish we weren't moving.
5: Devil of a job getting everything packed up. Wish we weren't.
6: I know it's silly, but so much has happened here. The house is so full of memories. Happy memories, too. This is our home, Tony.
5: Yes, and the other one's our new home.
6: I hate the thought of leaving here.
5: Oh, for heaven's sake, Anne, it's a bit late to say that now, isn't it?
6: There's no need to lose your temper. I know it's silly.
2: I said it was silly.
5: Oh, darling. Now, don't cry.
2: I'm not crying.
1: Anne, is it all right to bring those cases down?
2: Yes.
1: What's the matter?
2: Nothing.
5: Oh, she's a bit upset about going.
2: I've been so happy in this house.
5: Please, Anne, don't cry. Think of that kitchen.
1: The shape of the hall.
5: The L-shaped drawing room.
1: The little sunroom at the back. Oh, no.
2: I can't help it. I feel...
5: Oh, come on, darling. Yeah, have my handkerchief.
1: Yeah, have mine, too.
5: Oh, dear, that'll be the compounded removal van. It's all right, I'll go.
1: Oh, come on, Anne, buck up. I don't want to be selfish about this, but I've been through quite a lot recently. I'd hate to feel I'd done it all for nothing.
6: I deserve that. It's not like me to cry. Ah, I'm sorry.
1: Well, don't be silly. It's natural enough. After all, when you've lived in a house for years, moving's bound to be...
6: What?
1: Well, moving.
7: In The Life of Bliss this week, the artists taking part were David Bliss, George Cole, Anne Fellows, Diana Churchill, Tony Fellows, Colin Gordon, Psyche the dog, Percy Edwards, Zoe Hunter, Sheila Sweet, Mrs. Bainbridge, Una Venning. This recorded program was written by Godfrey Harrison and produced by Leslie Bridgemont.

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0: Hello, I'm Tim Dutus, and welcome to Chain Reaction. It's a kind of personality relay where the personalities in question hand a metaphorical baton to each other. However, unlike an actual relay, during the handover, questions are asked. But just like a real race, we hope the baton isn't dropped and the two runners keep progressing forward to the next handover. And as that sledgehammer analogy sinks in with our frankly bemused audience, I'm relieved to announce that our guest tonight has a much firmer grasp on language and imagery because he's a poet. Born in London in 1953, his CV contains such nuggets as psychiatric nursing assistant, bus conductor and civil servant. I find his work honest, uplifting, moving, inspiring and hysterically funny. He's appeared regularly on radio and television, released two albums and had many books published since his debut, Glad to Wear Glasses, in 1990. He was also the frontman for a pop group who recorded two sessions for John Peel. He's a proud parent, describes himself as a recovering Catholic, loves 1960s. He's Jamaican ska music, and as someone who stood next to him at a gig, I can reveal he's quite the dancer. He is John Hegley, ladies and gentlemen. That was quite a revelation for me, seeing you dance, because I'd never seen a man move like that. Do you remember that gig?
1: Yes, I do. Scatterlights, and they went on a bit long, and the manager was coming on and complaining that they were going to lose money if they entertained the people too much.
0: Yeah. An odd concept, that, isn't it? Over-entertained people being released into the streets of Islington to cause bother. The Scatterlights were a ska band, huge in the 60s, and as I mentioned, it's a kind of music we've both loved. Regarding this dance thing, I understand that your grandmother was a dancer.
1: Yes. Yeah, she used to dance with the Folies Bergère because she was French. Well, that's not because she was French. But, yeah, she was. She was a dancer, and so she was the showbiz connection. She danced with Maurice Chevalier. That's the story in the family.
0: What is it about, really? Because there's a story in my family that my aunt danced with Roger Moore. You have to have a famous name drop in your past. Just the one of them.
1: I think so. I think it's that little link with celebrity, with stardom. I think everybody has got it somewhere. There's something, you know.
0: Even there's one that goes further back. Wasn't there a French composer you're supposed to be related to?
1: Yeah, Jean-Philippe Rameau, apparently.
0: The apparently I got from my mum, and I sense that she was lying, was she said that somewhere down the line we were related to Shakespeare's wife. And my mum always pushed this as a reason I should pass English literature O-level.
1: And did you?
0: I got a U, John. So, education. Do you remember your early school days?
1: Yeah, I mean, primary school was very happy. Not necessarily for the other children around me, but I did like the sense of the sacred that was involved in the Catholic bit. I did like going to Mass, and I was an altar boy and all that. I found very comforting.
0: Didn't you tell a nun you loved her?
1: I did tell a nun. That was the first person to get that.
0: Oddly enough, I found it in the Catholic Herald, which was like... Small boy hits on nun shocker. How did she react to you plighting your troth to her?
1: She said she was otherwise engaged.
0: Of course, Bride of Christ. You can't be hitting on them.
1: She's still around, actually, Sister Mary Lucia.
0: You've thought about nipping round and maybe...
1: I want to, actually.
0: Following through?
1: Yeah.
0: I'd like second time round, John.
1: I'd like to go and say, hello.
0: How early did the words and the poetry sort of come into life? How early did you realise that this was something you quite enjoyed?
1: Well, it was the things that I liked. I mean, I just loved anything that had rhythm and rhyme that I heard in the playground, like Mrs. White had a fright in the middle of the night. She saw a ghost eating toast halfway up a lamppost. I thought, give me more.
0: So as we got you in anyway, John, it's churlish of me not to ask you to perform some poetry for us. And one of your key subjects is spectacles.
1: Sometimes you try, with a poem, you try and just crystallise something, don't you? And this is, glasses good, contact lenses bad. In the embrace of my glasses, I openly accept my vulnerability and affirm my acceptance of outside help. As well as providing open acknowledgement of the imperfection in my eyesight, my glasses are a symbolic celebration of the wider imperfection that is the human condition. In contrast, contact lenses are a hiding of the fault, They pretend the self-sufficiency of the individual and minister unto the cult of stultifying normality. They are that which should be cast out of your vision. They are a denial of the self. They are a denial of the other. They are a betrayal of humanity. I think that covers it.
0: This is a classic illustration of what I love about your work. It's little phrases that I hang the whole thing on. Cult of stultifying. That's just pleasing. It just gives you a warm, quilty, I've just had hot chocolate feeling.
1: Thank you.
0: I did quite a bit of poetry when I was at school, and it was my outlet. It got me in with a teacher I liked, my poetry.
1: And what was the poetry?
0: Well, because this guy sort of quite inspired me, I wrote this incredibly long thing about a medieval bloke called Kenny's Coracle.
1: Yeah.
0: About a bloke who built a coracle. And then sailed. Do you sail a coracle or do you just paddle it?
1: I leave them alone.
0: My aim tonight was to find out things I didn't know about John Hegley, and there's the first one. Does not own a coracle. Was there any sort of performing at school? Did you take part in school plays or anything like that?
1: Yeah, I was in the Nativity play, but I was banging a

0: I'm a coracle.
1: Was there any sort of performing at school? Did you take part in school plays or anything like that?
2: Yeah, I was in the nativity play, but I was banging a chime bar. That's not what I was after.
1: Oh, that's even worse than sheep. Banging a chime bar. Because sheep is the Brolac paint division of nativity ranking. The premiership is Joseph, Mary and Herod. And then you go down to the second division, which is shepherds, you know.
2: Herod there. It's a good part.
1: I was Herod.
2: You were.
1: I was indeed. Although, I looked like Kiki D. It's very difficult to carry off Herod with Kiki D's haircut, I have to say. I'm very surprised that during my insisting that the firstborn be killed, I wasn't asked to perform Don't Go Breaking My Heart. Was there any other aspect of any bigger sort of parts when you got to senior school? Because, of course, then they stopped the nativity in senior schools and they do other things.
2: I remember that when I started, because I loved singing at the primary school, that when I went to the secondary school, I remember the first or second day I was really singing my heart out and somebody said to me, "Here, you don't get an award for singing."
1: Isn't senior school horrible? Senior school kicks the enjoyment out and then suddenly you have to be cool and you have to be in.
2: But I've got to say that I started to support Luton then and that made a difference, and that was passion, that was ritual and losing, and it made such a difference when I was involved in that. It was the bigger thing, and I was part of the whole.
1: That became a kind of a badge, something where
2: absolutely.
1: You identified with.
2: Yeah.
1: Do you remember your first game you went to?
2: I remember Hartlepool United came down and they had woolen socks.
1: What, like knitted?
2: Yeah, you know, and I felt, I was sad.
1: Well, at least their legs were warm, John. They're from the north.
2: But they were ankle socks.
1: Oh, little.
2: No.
1: That's not right. A-levels,
2: A-levels, and that was where it changed, really. I went to Bristol. My dad retired, we went to Bristol. I started out in the school there, and I was really missing the people I knew in Luton, and left the school, tried to get a job, didn't get a job, came back to the school with my tail between my legs, and it was sort of really humiliating to say, take me back.
1: Yeah.
2: And but there was a teacher there who said to me that you are the sort of student I want to have in this school, and so somebody wanted me, and it was a marvellous moment. And I wrote about that guy, and the Guardian asked me to write a piece about my favourite teacher, and I wrote about him, and I sent him a book of poems, and he said, "I'm glad you've written this letter because I sort of couldn't quite remember who you were."
1: You got university in Bradford.
2: Yeah.
1: What drove you there? Just one of your grades.
2: Yes. 3 C's.
1: And I understand it's there, when you're at university, that you started performing. How did that come about?
2: I was making up songs in Bradford, but I felt very uncomfortable with an audience at that time. No, I did. I found that a bit difficult. And then I went busking when I left university, and Pam, my girlfriend at the time, she had a flea market stall in Hull. And I just took my guitar down and I said, "I'll play behind your stall." And then I said, "I'm going to go and see if I can get any money busking." And I went out and I remember playing outside this shoe shop and just singing some of my songs there. And I just remember a couple of the girls who were working in the shoe shop just really looking out and smiling.
1: Were you bitten by the bug then, do you think? Was that why?
2: I did all right. I mean, I think I came back and Pam was envious of how much money I'd made.
1: How much did you make? I mean, what year would this be?
2: This is 76, 77, so it's just before punk, and I don't know.
1: 77, and you made how much?
2: I don't know, £3.70.
1: Which today is £8,000. At that time, loads of people started as poets, but lots of them, I'm thinking here of Mark My Words, Mark Hurst, Pat Condell, Mark Lamar, myself, all started as poets. But we jettisoned the poetry and all became stand-up. Except you stuck with the poetry. Why do you think that was? Because stand-up, it strikes me that, I mean, it's easier to do. You don't have to make your jokes rhyme.
2: I like the form. I like the rhymes. I like playing within that. And I sing. I mean, I still do the singing, and the singing obviously tends to be rhyming. Poetry, you have that opportunity of form, that you can be serious or you can be funny, and people expect that from poetry. It's an expectation, whereas if it's comedy, you expect it to be funny, don't
1: yeah.
2: you?
1: Yeah. Another marvellous part of the oeuvre of your work, John, and I will, if I may now, reveal something that many of our fans may not know. You write some of the finest verse about dogs I have ever heard, and yet you are not a dog owner.
2: I have been a dog owner. In as much as one, you know, to what extent can we own a dog?

0: It's hard enough to own ourselves, isn't it?
1: You speak the truth, my friend.
0: The price of art in Luton. On the bridge approaching the railway, the man was begging. I said, draw me a dog and I'll give you a quid. So I gave him some paper and he did. And I said, there you go, mate. You can make money out of art. Will you sign it? As I handed him the £1.30 I had in my pocket, he informed me that the signed ones were a fiver.
1: Are all of the poems you write intended to be spoken or to be read?
0: No. I mean, I did have a little period when I wrote for The Guardian. And so those were ones that some of them never got read aloud. And some of them should never have been read aloud.
1: Seeing you sort of perform, there's something about the control that you have over a crowd. You have a very calming influence on a room, I have to say. It's quite affectionate. You know, when I do stand-up, there's always that element of it could go wrong any second. I've never seen that at your shows.
0: Yeah, well, it used to go wrong. You know, I did get gonged off 5 times in a row. I had a very nasty night at the Bearcat one night. Scunthorpe Baths, I bombed twice. But I've met somebody from Scunthorpe the other day.
1: How did you get the second booking? You've gone all the way to Scunthorpe. You've had a terrible gig and they're thinking, we'll have him back.
0: Well, it's what Dr. Johnson says about second marriage. It's the triumph of hope over experience. And, of course, the thing in this business is that the things that are tough make the best material. I mean, I just wrote a piece for a higher education supplement. They said, will you write something about your experiences of higher education? Well, my only experience, because I normally do schools, my only experience had been of a college in Crewe in Cheshire. And the kids were just absolutely marvellous. They were model kids. They all sat there. They were behaving brilliantly. And then I've got a friend who works in Bermondsey College. Now, that was a different experience. I said in the end that both of them, fruit was available, but one of them had a few brambles to negotiate. And it's the brambles that are, from our point of view, the gold dust.
1: Yeah. Playing to kids, it's that element of... You have always, throughout your performing career, almost treated, I won't say treat your audience like children, but you keep aspects of like your regular kind of touchstones for performing to children, like the interaction you keep in your performance to regular crowds.
0: Well, when I went out, when I did the Comedy Store, that was a move up. I thought, well, why not use these things that I've been using in another performance in this situation? And if it doesn't work, then jettison it. People generally seem to be okay with joining in. I mean, it's joining in rather than just, you know, audience participation is sort of a bit of a sort of lower form, isn't it? But just happy joining in. One likes to take people down that avenue of play. And I think people are very much up for a bit of play power.
1: Mm. Another thing that we know, in 1999, after the death of Ted Hughes, Ladbrokes had you at 14 to 1 to be the next poet laureate. Is something like that an honour or a distraction?
0: No, it's flattering, and we all like to be perceived by the world. We put ourselves in a public space, and you want the public to say yes, really. It's nice to be able to choose what you write poems about, really, isn't it?
1: Yeah. Was it that you wouldn't have had the freedom? I mean, I quite...
0: Well, I didn't get offered it, so, you know.
1: There we are. This is all idle conjecture. It's not a very good interview technique, I know. John, I understand that you thought about going to the moon. Have you ever thought what that might have been like? You got to perform internationally, which... Did you ever think that, you know, ploughing your own furrow, as you've expressed it before, would take you that far, would take you around the world?
0: No, I didn't. I think when we were performing in the early days, it seemed as though Leon C was the boundary, really, didn't it? Taking it that far was taking it a long way.
1: I remember the first time I ever went to Scotland, supporting Billy. Bragg took me out on tour. And my first ever gig in Scotland was Barrowlands in Glasgow. And the crowd were baying at me. And I came off crying because I was so rattled by it. And Billy said, no, that's the noise they make here all the time. the first ever culture shock. I remember afterwards, just emotionally not being able to handle that noise. He went, no, they did not like you. They just make that noise. It's just the thing they do. You mustn't kind of take it to heart. Did we ever emotionally knocked by a gig like that?
0: The Columbia, Pete, the folk in Columbia were just so mad for poetry. And I asked them what that was, and I got the Amantes Locos de la Poesía, because I wanted to say that you are people who are mad about poetry. When I went on, I wanted to thank them for that, because the gigs were sort of like poetry gigs at the festival in Medellin, were sold out two or three times. And one time, Nigel and I, we went and created another gig somewhere else with the people that couldn't get in, and we just went, took them somewhere and said, is there anybody here who can speak English and translate? And that sort of fervour for poetry is something that doesn't really, is something, I don't know, maybe trying to, I'd like to help that.
1: But there's a precision of language in what you do. Surely translation is an issue.
0: Yeah, but there's certain things like mi perrito no lleva gafas, my doggy don't wear glasses.
1: Yeah, but
0: you know, some things. But they seem to, they just seem to get it.
1: I would love an EP of Hegley Does the Classics in Spanish.
0: Well, you find they don't know something like what a train spotter is. And then the first time you do it, they're nonplussed and they make a noise that you don't want. And then the second time you do it, you tell them what a train spotter.
1: I'd like to meet a train spotter. They're the ones who, when they see the train they really want, throw themselves in front of it.
0: Oh, yeah.
1: Were you a train spotter?
0: No, I did a bit of bus spotting, but I didn't train spot. My brother was an aeroplane spotter. So I used to go up with him a couple of times, and he gave me some of the books that he'd made mistakes in and let me use those.
1: What, he could, like, recognise silhouettes of planes and what they were?
0: Him and his mate used to sit reading from these aeroplane books to each other on a Saturday. His mate used to come round our house, and they used to sit reading the specifications of minor aircraft to each other.
1: I feel so shallow now, because I just had porn and Kit Kats. He knows about planes. It's knowledge of a sort. You were a bus conductor.
0: Yes.
1: For how long?
0: 3 months.
1: How did that work out for you?
0: Good experience. Liked the hat.
1: Did you have one of those?
0: I had one of them.
1: Oh, I'm so jealous. I think I could have made a cracking conductor. Because I got the build for it. When you're a bit big, they don't know what way you're going to go. Are you going to be full Staffian or a bit more Bob Hoskins? So, they never know with a fat bloke. But the trick for me was keeping the knees soft. Just keeping the knees soft.
0: That's it. Busman's legs.
1: Busman's legs. John Hegley. John Hegley is now showing us busman's legs. I've not seen that since the Carling Academy in Islington, Lothian. What do your family make of you using them as grist to your creative mill? I'm thinking specifically here of your brother-in-law.
0: Well, the brother-in-law is a bit of a device.
1: He's not real, then? He's a
0: composite.
1: There are...
0: Yeah, it's a composite. And a lot of the things that he does are the things that I've done. Like the thing that I say when I say that somebody comes round and he went upstairs to put the sheets back on, the dirty ones. that was something that I did when somebody came round when I was a student and I hadn't expected them to come, and I just changed the sheets. And I thought, I'm not... You know, I didn't ask them.
1: Are you telling me you de-changed the bed?
0: I was a young man.
1: With an eye on your laundry bill. There was a point, you started bringing a lot more personal stuff into the world, family and stuff, particularly your father. Your father became a regular subject of some of your poetry. What was it that drove you?
0: It was a year in Edinburgh, 1987. And it was raining, and I was walking up to the venue, and it was really pouring, and didn't have a brolly. I went into a nearby pub, and I thought, well, I'll write something. And in those days, writing came quite difficult. You know, a poem was a rarity. And so I thought, well, I'll just start writing about my childhood, something I know. There is material there. It exists. I can write about that. And that became the first solo show I did in 1989, Can I Come Down Now, Dad? And I continued to plough that furrow, really, and try to investigate it and try to understand my childhood and to understand my relationship with my father and other members of my family.
1: Because your father dies in... When you were...
0: 1980, when I was 30, 27.
1: So was this before you'd really sort of started breaking as a performer?
0: Yeah. I did sing him a song that, a little rock and roll song that I'd written. I was keener on Rowena than I'd ever been on anyone before, which I later performed as a poem. And I sang it to him in the living room. And he said, I'm going to ring up Huey Green now. And
1: obviously, you know, speaking about your father, as we have been, I know that he wrote a lot of your verse about him. Could we hear one now?
0: This is called Pop and Me. Pop as in glass of pop and pop as in my father. My father was in America for 10 years, I think, and he used to have a few Americanisms still left over in his language, so that's why it's called Pop and Me. My dad had come along to watch me the day I came last in the Cub Scout sack race. The day my glasses fell off onto the running track and somebody behind me deliberately hopped on top of them and damaged them really badly. I was that struggling runt at the back, laughed at by everyone, everyone except my dad. And not because he had a beating in mind, but because he felt for me. And when he came to find me and I was melting with tears, he said, "You're the one they'll remember in the years to come, son. You were very funny." And he took me to the shop and he ordered me some pop. And we halved the humiliation when he didn't have the money.
1: It's weird. It's, what I like is that when you're doing the family ones, I always have this feeling of, is it going to be a funny family one or a sad family one? Because at the beginning, you don't know the way they're going to go. And then, you know, by the end. The cover of Sound of Paint Drying is a painting that your father did, wasn't it? Because
0: yeah.
1: He was a painter.
0: Yeah.
1: And I believe you actually went and found the location he painted that,
0: yes.
1: That piece in. You actually...
0: And did my own version of the painting.
1: Yeah.
0: And that was sort of quite a moment, really. I mean, I was thinking, this is marvellous to be here in this place where my father sat and did this painting in Nice. But he was a skillful painter, and I'm not a skillful painter. But I was doing my version, and it was all right. And I was sucking a Strepsil at the time, because I had a sore throat. It was a yellow Strepsil. I thought, there's something lacking here. And I just took the Strepsil out and stuck it on the sky. And it made me realise my father was a painter, and I am an idiot.
1: But surely, John, that opened the doors up for your lozenge period. A variety of different boiled sweets as a final accent. See, to the piece.
0: That's brilliant.
1: Ah, do you remember the one with a spangle in the corner?
0: You're good at this.
1: I started talking about this gig that we had this night out together, and it was the Scatterlights, and we were there with Mark Steele and Mark Lamar, weren't we?
0: Yes.
1: Yeah. Trying to remember these things is like trying to catch smoke in a bottle. It can't be done. But it inspired me to write a poem for the first time in years, and it's called Watching the Scatterlights with John Hegley. The venue is located in a modern shopping centre approximate to a bookshop, which may be why they called it the Academy. Not a hallowed hall of learning, but a shallow gallery of drinking and dancing. And as the DJ played Uptown Top Ranking, we were upstairs not skanking. From the empty balcony, we looked down upon the frail rocksteady legends playing Guns of Navarone, me and Mark and Mark and John. So we took ourselves downstairs, and in the crowd consumed by joy, we let the beat instruct our feet and danced as best we could. Four white boys, which meant that we swayed and shuffled and nodded roughly in time. Hegley somehow felt it more, throwing shapes upon the sticky floor that we could but aspire to, arms swirling, legs akimbo, lost in music. When the concert ended and the gods of Scar had bowed and gone, I realised for the last half hour I'd just been watching John. Afterwards, in quiet delight, ears ringing, hearts singing, limbs aching, John and I sat in a gay pub, grinning over brimming pints of cider, blending in with the regulars like two trees in a pod. Not gay, not built that way, but two men full of love.
0: Oh.
1: I'm going to wind up this. It's quite awful. If you were going to pick any one of your poems to be on your tombstone, is there one that you'd
0: a quick potato poem? The Spud's bed. I I don't know, Phil. In terms of ones that you... I don't know, it's difficult. But I like the one about the photo in St James's Park, but it's about trust in other people. You give people responsibility, they'll take it. You give kids more responsibility, you give them more love. You say, you are great, you can go out, and you don't just have to go out there with a hood and some aggro. You can go out there with your poems. You tell them that. And, but I'm sort of still working on this poem, so... Photo in St James's Park. A hot spring day by the lake, and a young woman and man, probably tourists, possibly Spanish, who wanted a photo of themselves together, handed their camera to someone almost definitely English, whose certain fellow countrymen might predictably describe as a very drunken old dosser. But to them, he was just a passerby, a person. He accepted the camera, took a long time focusing and steadying himself, but managed to take the picture and receive genuine gratitude from the two who had seen nothing deviant in his behaviour and who would remember him as a friendly and helpful English gentleman if he hadn't fallen into the lake with their camera.
1: Mr. John Hegley.

0: I'm crunching my polo, dear Liza, dear Liza. 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
1: The nicest thing about the mint with the hole is that it's smooth and never crumbles. 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
0: I can't. 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

0: 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Volume 2. Chapter the 1st, A Happy Life, Cruelly Re-Kippered.
1: Curse my married above his station journalist of a son-in-law. I am to tell him the next installment of my life story, and he is late. At last. Enter!
2: Mr. and Mrs. Sourpill, sir.
1: Dear daughter Lily.
3: How glad I am to see you, dear papa.
4: Oh. And how glad I am to see you, dear papa-in-law.
1: Mr. Sarkville, seeing you is like seeing a cow with two heads.
4: I am a surprising marvel of nature.
1: You are one of God's dreadful mistakes, and you make me feel quite sick.
4: Not only feeling sick is an improvement. At the wedding, you were actually sick.
3: I apologize for our lateness, Papa, but we bring news.
1: You are to divorce? How tragic.
4: That is not our news, Sir Philip. Our marriage is strong and good.
1: A pity. Marriage should be like a boxing match. Dangerous, occasionally painful, and with absolutely no touching below the belt.
3: Papa, I am pregnant.
1: You are sure?
3: Well, I have sickness every morning.
1: I could be just waking up and seeing Sarkville next year.
3: Papa!
1: Dear daughter, forgive me. I am delighted. I miss the patter of tiny feet around the house. I occasionally hire some pygmies to tap dance for me. It's not the same.
3: Then rejoice, for your days of hiring tiny prancing Africans are nearly at an end.
4: And now, Sir Philip, the readers of the Times eagerly await the next chapter of your story.
1: Well, of course they do. My life has been an endless progression of trials, setbacks, and conveniently spaced cliffhanger endings. Adventure has followed me like a dog follows a man with bacon trousers and lamb chop underpants. Where shall I start?
4: First, I must retrieve something.
1: Another of your ridiculous devices, Arthur.
4: In this crate is the latest in high-speed communications technology. No longer may a journalist witness some news, then have a nice lunch or possibly go on holiday before writing the story up over a period of 3 or 4 cases of claret. Gone are the days where a victory at Waterloo in June 1815 was only reported in April 1816. Hence this.
1: Which is?
4: It is a carrier cheetah.
1: A carrier cheetah?
4: It has replaced the carrier pigeon. Well, eaten. It has... eaten the carrier pigeon. It can carry messages at speeds of up to 60 miles per hour over grassy plain or savannah, if not distracted by delicious-looking antelopes.
3: Wonderful. Do you write your story and then dispatch it in a case around the neck?
4: Better yet, I open this panel on the top of the cheetah-proof crate. Behold the back of the cheetah, which one simply shaves... leaving a smooth, waterproof surface to write one's story on. Shall we begin?
1: Very well. You have heard of how...
4: Could you slow down? It's not easy writing on a furious cheetah.
1: Sarkville, that crate is looking less cheetah-proof by the second.
4: I assure you, it is fine. It's not fine anymore. Run! No, you don't run unless you can run 61 miles an hour over grassy plain. Wait, it's heading for the window. Oh, thank God. It was distracted by a delicious-looking antelope.
3: What a stroke of luck that itinerant antelope salesman was passing by.
4: Yes.
1: Enough of your beast-based message carriers. You will take my story to the Times yourself.
4: Yes, Sir Philip.
1: Then we shall continue. Before, you heard of my youth. The happy childhood... rent asunder by my evil and ironically named guardian, Mr. Gently Benevolent. My story continues several years later. The years in between are not important. Suffice to say, they were completely uneventful. Apart from one funny incident involving a horse and a balloon. In those days, I was merely Pip Bin. A rich young man about town, thanks to my invention, the bin. My story continues when I called on my sister, Pippa, and best friend and brother-in-law, Harry Biscuit, on the day their children were to start their first term at boarding school.
5: Hello.
0: Pip Bin, how your arrival cheers my morning.
5: And how your cheered morning cheers my own morning, Harry Biscuit.
0: And how your me-cheered morning cheers my already you-cheered morning a cheery lot more.
3: Pip, my dear brother, how good it is to see you.
5: And you, dear sister.
0: Pippa and I were just reminiscing about the incident with the horse and the balloon.
5: Oh, yes, that was funny.
3: Although, that poor horse.
5: Yes. Any news from Mama and Papa?
3: Not yet. I suppose letters must take a long time to come from the Space Indies.
5: It is a long way away. Still, what an adventure for them in retirement.
0: Yes, harumble for your mother and father.
5: Harumble?
0: It is a new word I have invented.
1: Harry's late father had invented the biscuit. I, his best friend, had invented the bin. And Harry was always trying to match us. Sadly, his inventions thus far had not been successes. His topless hat had failed, as had his bottomless trousers.
5: Harumble. Yes, it is an excellent word.
0: It is to be used instead of words like hurrah or hooray or even huzzah, but not instead of words like cauliflower or mattress.
5: And where are the children today?
0: Hark, I hear them coming now.
6: Hello, Uncle Pip!
1: In our more modern times, when women are distracted by such things as education, emancipation, and shirtless garden boys, it takes fully 9 months for a child to grow in the womb. But back then, a woman could, if she concentrated, conceive and give birth to a child in 10 days flat. Yes, Pippa and Harry now had 23 children. All of them were boys.
5: Our young capability, dear sobriety.
1: They had named the children after the great British virtues. As well as capability and sobriety, there was bravery, nobility, punctuality, good spelling, charm, civility, manners, fightiness. Likes tea, hates French, loves Latin, prays hard, doesn't spit in the street, complains not. Tasty, yummy, delicious, happy, sleepy, grumpy. And their youngest son exploit the colonies.
5: Are you looking forward to going to school, children?
6: We are, Uncle Pip! Harumble for school!
0: See, it's catching on.
1: Harry and I had met at Britain's most brutal school. St. Bastards. In escaping, we had destroyed it. And on the ruins, I'd used my fortune to build a much nicer school called St. Lovely's. And I had installed as headmaster my old friend, Mr. Skinflint Parsimonious, who was, ironically, the most generous of men.
7: Pip, Bin and Harry Biscuit. Oh, how good to see you. And I have gifts for you. Take these bottles of fine wine and these other bottles of less good wine for cooking. Oh, and you simply must have these trousers.
5: Put your trousers back on, Mr. Parsimonious.
7: Damn it all, why not take this apple, which is actually made of gold and not of apple?
0: Why, thank you. And in return, here are my children.
6: Hello, Mr. Parsimonious!
7: How charming they are. What will they be studying?
8: Well, it's a tough timetable. Each day we start with double kindness, followed by laughter, jollity and loveliness, then lunch, which is cake from the school cakery, and next we have double not maths, single certainly not Latin, and end the day with tickling cake, cocoa and more cake. Now, boys, it is time to say farewell to your father.
6: Farewell, father!
0: Farewell, boys.
7: And now some brisk exercise. Last one into the swimming pool filled with melted chocolate is a rotter.
1: But little did we know that life was about to become distinctly un-harumble. Because far away in the east, something terrible stirred. Beyond Bethnal Green, out across the North Sea, across France, still further east, across Prussia, across Russia, across Trasha, Thrasha, Flasha, Masha, and Trisha. More easterly yet, over the vast wastes of Siberia, across the raging Barents Sea, and still onwards in an easterly direction, over snowy Alaska, icy Canada, snowy and icy Greenland, across the storm-lashed Atlantic Ocean, over the Emerald Isle of Ireland, then further east still, in Cornwall, basically. Something terrible was stirring.
9: The storm is brewing.
1: brewing like a pot of angry tea. Come, thunder! Strike, lightning, strike! Yes! Its power will now give life. It is traveling through the guide wires. Into the charge capacitor. All I have to do now is pull this lever and... Yes! I have created life. Or not. Curses. Right, I'm giving up evil science and taking up evil gardening instead. But wait! I have done it! Here, my creation, drink this evil beer. It will ease your throat.
9: Me, Tito, Toto, Red Lorry, Yellow Lorry, Red Lorry, Yellow Lorry.
2: Ah, much better. Where am I? The last thing I remember is London. A church, a duel, and then... No! Enormous naked buttocks descending towards my head. I am being both crushed and simultaneously embarrassed to death.
1: Now you have returned. Welcome back, Mr. Gently Benevolent.
2: Who are you?
1: I am Professor Francis Norman Sternbeater. Known to my friends as Professor Frank N. Sternbeater.
2: The name is familiar.
1: I'm a cousin of the Hard Thrasher family.
2: Ah! That noble family. Alas, destroyed by the hideous Pip-Bin.
1: I loved my cousins deeply and have long sought vengeance. You seemed a natural ally. How do you feel?
2: Not quite myself.
1: That is because you're not. The years were not kind to your buried body. I have stitched and glued you together as best I can, but I had to replace some of your natural parts.
2: With what?
1: Your kidneys are gone, so I have replaced them with kittens.
2: I have kitten kidneys?
1: When you urinate, you may hear them mewing.
2: I see.
1: You also have two accordions for lungs and a windpipe. A windpipe made from an old trumpet.
2: Sorry, a bit of a tickle in my throat. Give me a mirror. Yes, I look as handsome and debonair as ever. Although my nose has just fallen off. I cannot wait for revenge. My dark heart is full of hate for Pip-Bin. Join me, Sternbeater, and together we shall destroy him.
1: And now you've laughed your ears off.
2: What?
1: Oh, no.
10: Far away in the west, or rather relatively nearby in the east, I knew nothing of these events and busied myself by minutely supervising every detail of my bin-making factory.
5: How's the factory going?
11: Very well, sir.
5: Good. I'll nip off home then.
10: Exhausted with work, I next called on Pippa and Harry, who were finding new hobbies now their boys were at school.
12: I am setting up two new charities. The first is to help hungry people in Africa, and the second is to help African people in Hungary.
5: Splendid. You are so noble-hearted, Pippa. Oh,
12: since my lovely children have gone away, I have so little to fill my aching heart in the empty hours.
7: And to fill my aching heart in the empty hours, I have recently purchased 58 horses.
5: Are you to become a French butcher?
7: No, Pip-Bin. Let me ask you something. What is the fastest a man has ever travelled?
5: A new steam locomotive recently travelled at 29 miles per hour. I believe it was called the Jogging Scotsman.
7: Well, I plan to travel faster still.
5: But it is impossible to break the 30-mile-an-hour barrier. Scientists say a man's face would implode due to the phenomenal velocity.
7: Ah, but they said no man could invent a device for travelling through time.
5: And they haven't.
7: Well, yes. Nevertheless, I will travel faster than 29 miles per hour.
5: How?
7: The Jogging Scotsman produces energy to the tune of 48 horsepower, but I have 58 horses.
5: Which will produce 58 horsepower?
7: Well, which will produce 53 horsepower. Some of the horses are a little bit lazy. But my 53 horsepower will triumph over 48 horsepower by a whole 5 horsepowers, and I will be the fastest man on Earth.
5: Will they not just travel at the speed of one horse, and the slowest one at that?
7: No.
11: they will travel at 58 times the speed of one horse. It's simple mathematics.
5: It is wrong mathematics.
11: It's all right for you with your success and your money and your bin, Pip-Bin. But what about me? What about Harry in the shadows? Harry not as good as his dad or best friend Biscuit. Why can't I dream? Why can't I succeed? Why? Why? Why?
5: It is an excellent idea and you're sure to triumph.
10: Yet, apart from Harry and Pippa pining for their children, life continued on an even keel, like a yacht commanded by a competent sailor. But alas, that competent sailor was shortly to be replaced by an evil pirate with no formal sailing qualifications.
12: Why, whatever is the matter, dear brother? You look pale. And not pale and interesting like a consumptive poet or a new flavour of yoghurt, but pale and scared as if you had just seen a ghost.
5: I have received a note.
11: Ooh, terrifying. I hate notes.
5: Let me read it to you. Dear Pip-Bin, it's been a long time indeed, but soon you will pay. Ha, ha, ha, ha.
11: Ah, someone with a sense of humour.
12: Is it signed?
5: Yes, but only with the initials G.B.
11: Sorry, everyone. Sat on the piano. G.B., eh? Who do we know with those initials?
5: I can think of only one person. Our evil ex-guardian, Mr. Gently Benevolent.
11: Sorry, me again. I'll put the lid down.
12: But dear brother, Mr. Benevolent is dead.
5: It sounds ridiculous, but who else could it be? No, I've got it. You remember the incident involving the horse and the balloon?
11: Oh, of course, yes. That was funny.
12: Although, that poor horse.
5: Well, I completely forgot to pay for the amusing but fatal balloon, which I purchased from a man called George Balloon Seller. GB. You see?
11: Oh, well, that sounds entirely plausible. Right, I'm going to open up the piano and sit on a happy accord.
10: The next day, Harry and I were due to visit St. Lovely's. I was due to unveil a memorial to all the boys of the old St. Bastards who had died in the line of lessons. Which was about 12,000.
6: Harumble! It is our father, Harry Biscuit!
11: And Harumble, it is my lovely children.
10: The memorial was a large iron cross inscribed with the words, "That none shall die any more." And I stood, head bowed, and fervently wished that might be true. And then, in the distance, I saw something that unnerved me.
5: Why, Harry, did you see that?
11: I'm afraid not, Pip-Bin. I was gazing lovingly at my children.
5: There was a mysterious cloaked figure. Over there. Look, there he goes over the hill. The one stopping to pick up his nose and left ear.
11: I see no one.
5: And listen, can you hear a faint, trumpety, accordion-y laughter?
11: Not really.
10: A week later was the day of what Harry called his one place to another in the shortest possible time possible attempt.
11: I have now got 228 horses, thereby getting myself a full 228 horsepower.
5: You got rid of the lazy horses, eh?
11: No, but some of the new horses are terribly, terribly keen.
12: You are so clever, dear husband Harry.
5: How will you stop your head imploding at such terrific speed?
11: Ah, that I have solved with this long and pointed hat I am wearing. The spike on top will cut through the air like a knife through air. Right, let's open up the stable and admire my marvellous flock of horses.
5: I can't see them.
11: Brilliant! My horses have gone invisible! I'm rich! Every army in the world will want my invisible, soundless horses.
5: Or they could have just been stolen.
11: Yes, that does sound more likely. Damn.
12: But how could they just disappear?
11: Perhaps some sort of horse-dissolving gas?
12: Then surely there would be puddles of liquefied horse everywhere.
11: Yes.
5: Wait. There is a note on the floor.
11: Is it from the horses?
5: Dear Pip-Bin, seeing as you're so stupid, let me be direct. I'm back and I want revenge. First your idiot friend's horses, then your school. Ha, ha, ha. PTO. Ha. Yours vengefully, Mr. Gently Benevolent.
12: And if my nose is not mistaken, it has been signed with evil ink.
5: No, it cannot be Mr. Benevolent. It must be someone pretending to be him.
11: Ooh, I love impressions. Who's this? I see no ships.
5: Harry, this is not the time for impressions. Obviously, it was Nelson.
11: Wrong, it was Nelson.
12: Whoever it is. He is threatening St. Lovely's. He is threatening our boys. We must go there.
5: No, dear sister. Harry and I must go alone. It is too dangerous.
12: Of course. For in the excitement, my womb might ascend unto my head and strangle my brain.
5: To St. Lovely's.
11: Is this really the time for a toast?
10: Harry and I... Harry and I rushed to St. Lovely's and found Mr. Parsimonious in his headmaster's office.
8: Ah, dear Pip, how lovely to see you. And Harry, what a splendid spiked hat. Now, you simply must have these gifts of fine silk from the Orient. Oh, and this special gravel.
5: Mr. Parsimonious, you are the most generous of men, but now is not the time for gifts. Has anything evil happened here?
8: Yes, at tea we ran out of chocolate cake, so some of the boys had to have sponge.
5: Eviler than that!
8: One of the boys didn't laugh at the breakfast clown.
5: What was that?
8: Oh, the very ground is moving beneath our feet!
10: We immediately rushed outside and saw the most extraordinary sight.
8: There are leather straps around the entire school.
5: They are wrapped all around and then lead off to...
8: My horses! They have been harnessed to the school!
5: And then the reins lead up to the roof of that huge building.
8: The school cakery!
5: Harry, you try and stop the horses. Mr. Parsimonious, come with me.
10: We raced to the roof of the school cakery, pausing only to eat three Chelsea buns and a vanilla slice. And there, on the roof, I saw a sight that made my blood run cold. For there, holding the reins of Harry's horses, was
13: Mr. Gently Benevolent.
5: Mr. Gently Benevolent!
14: Pip-Bin, how terribly unnice it is to make your acquaintance again.
5: But you are dead.
14: Oh, I assure you I'm very much alive. By the way, you have cream on your chin.
5: It is confectioner's custard, you villain. How come you're alive?
14: Thanks to the good Professor Sternbeater here. He has resurrected me, and together we shall take our revenge against you, Pip-Bin.
1: Indeed we shall. This was once my cousin Jeremiah Hardthrasher's school. And look how you dishonor it. And you killed all of my cousins when I attend family functions. Now there are so many empty seats at the table. Mind you, I do love an extra pudding or five. I will still have my revenge.
5: No! This is now a place of learning and peace and love.
14: Such words have no use in my world, Pip-Bin. My world is one of darkness, cruelty, and hate.
1: As is mine. But with more custard.
14: Now I'm going to take your precious school, and there's nothing you can do about it. Go on, pull my evil beauties.
10: Harry's stolen horses strained against their harnesses. There was a terrible groaning sound, and suddenly the school came free from its foundations and started moving away.
8: I must give my life for my school.
14: Oh, Parsimonious, you pathetic, generous creature.
8: Alas, Benevolent, all I can offer you is this punch.
14: Oh.
8: And this kick. Oh, and you simply must have this slap in the face and this flick on the ear.
14: My ear, you flicked my ear off.
10: And with that, Mr. Benevolent gave Mr. Parsimonious a hard shove. His foot slipped on the remains of a vanilla slice and he plunged off.
8: No!
10: Desperate to save my generous old friend, I flung myself after him, hoping to catch him before he hit the ground. Almost immediately, I realized my mistake.
8: No!
10: But fortune favors the misguided, and a gust of wind blew me into the warm, chocolatey embrace of the school swimming pool. I climbed out as fast as I could, pausing only to lick myself deliciously clean, only to see that Mr. Parsimonious had not been so fortunate, for he had struck the school memorial and lay stunned at its foot.
8: I'm all right. Thankfully, the cross has not fallen. Ah. Do you remember how I said I was all right? That situation has changed somewhat.
5: Mr. Parsimonious, we shall help you.
11: No, we must rescue the school before my horses take it away at enormous speed. Though they're not going as fast as I thought they would.
10: We gazed up at the cakery roof, and there witnessed another struggle.
14: We are not moving. I'm carrying too much weight. Sternbeater?
1: Yes?
14: No!
1: Oh, I cannot believe you shoved me, your ally, off the school. Although I do have a grudging respect for the evil which made you do it.
10: The evil professor came flying towards Harry and me.
5: Look out! But where has he gone?
11: My head. My head feels heavy.
10: It was no wonder. It was no wonder Harry's head felt heavy. He was still wearing his spiked anti-implosion hat.
13: And now, the hard thrasher curse has been passed to the stern beaters.
10: And meanwhile, the school, rid of the weight of the professor, started to accelerate. Now the horses were at full gallop, and now they were moving at 228 times the speed of horse, and they disappeared into the distance at a high velocity.
11: I knew it! I knew I was right! Though this is not the way I would have chosen to be proved so.
5: Mr. Parsimonious, do not worry, we shall lift the memorial and rescue you.
11: It's too heavy!
5: All right. We shall not lift the memorial and rescue you.
7: Alas, even if you were to lift it, I fear I would not live. And now you simply must have my last words, which are, save my school and kill Mr. Benevolent again. And now I have nothing left to give you, Pip-Bin, except my dying breaths. Take this one. And this one. And he is dead.
5: He was a noble man, and to die thus, crushed beneath a metal cross inscribed, that none shall die any more, he died as he lived. Ironically.
7: And he died trying to save his pupils, including my boys.
11: My boys!
5: We shall rescue them, Harry Biscuit, and we shall destroy Mr. Benevolent again. And this time do it really, really properly.
7: Harumble! Only not Harumble, because Mr. Parsimonious is dead, and my children are in a runaway school driven by an evil person. Qualified Harumble.
5: Now come, Harry. The game is afoot.
10: And indeed it was. My greatest enemy was back, and I had to destroy him once more.
4: And how did you destroy him?
10: That is a longer story than we have time for today.
4: Did you use a sword, or did you use a specially sharpened cushion?
10: No.
4: Did you use a massive angry bear disguised as a lovely roast chicken?
7: I'm guessing now.
10: Silence.
3: Come, dear husband, let us leave my father to contemplate his sad memories.
10: Actually, I shall get drunk and ignore them. It is the British way. But when you return, you shall hear of our pursuit of Mr. Benevolent, how things took several turns for the worse, and how I very nearly lost my own precious life.
0: Meet Expectations was written by Mark Evans and starred Richard Johnson as Sir Philip Bin, Tom Allen as Young Pip, Anthony Head as Mr. Benevolent, Lawrence Howarth as Mr. Parsimonious, Jeffrey Whitehead as Sternbeater, Susie Kane as Pippa, Sarah Hadland as Lily, James Barkman as Harry Biscuit, and Mark Evans as Sundry Boys and Gentlemen. It was produced by Gareth Edwards.
15: Inside every Cape Plum, there's a nice clean stone asking to be let out. There's a very sweet sound to Cape Plums when you have them for afters.
16: I came across Mr. Kipling in the meadow by the church. If I've painted that spire once, he said, I've painted it a dozen times. He offered me an apple pie. An artist needs inspiration, he explained. Golden shortcrust pastry, delicious apple filling, and just the right amount of sugar sprinkled on top. But then, when it comes to the little details, Mr. Kipling does have an exceedingly good eye.

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3: It's the 99p challenge! Good evening, I'm Sue Perkins and welcome to this, the 99p challenge. I've got four people with whom I'm going to play some games, ranging from the easy to the not especially difficult. And it's not just for the glory and the honour, because this week, and indeed every week, we'll be giving away a big money prize. That's right, the clue is in the title of this show. It's 99 pence! Woo! Here it is, 99 pence of the realm, and don't worry, there is an armed guard here. So, tonight for the first time on British radio, somebody is going to be going home, probably, let's face it, on public transport, a 99p-ionaire. So let's meet the contestants. From the strangers and the creatives, Jack Doherty.
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5: Hello.
3: Columnist for the Daily Telegraph, and thereby representing the dark, unnecessary forces of evil tonight, it's Armando Iannucci.
6: Hello.
3: And representing the forces of good, because he has a kind, bearded face and a pleasant smell, it's Simon Pegg.
7: Hello.
3: And just so I'm clear, does anyone have any phobias they need to tell me about before we start the show? Simon?
8: Yes, I'm frightened of apes on horseback. And if I see one, I can just about put a glass over it, but then I have to wait for my girlfriend to come home and put it into the garden.
3: Right.
8: I can put the envelope under on a good day.
3: Yeah. But, a firm envelope, really, a manila envelope.
8: Yeah. There was one in the bath once, and I put the tap on, and it went down the plug hole, and then later I was lying in the bath, and some little hooves came through the shower head.
3: Armando, any phobias, any fears?
9: I have always had a fear that David Attenborough will develop a fear of spiders. And I have a fear of open spaces that are also closed spaces. So I will not go in those new football stadiums with the roofs.
3: Jack, what's your phobia?
8: I'm agoraphobic, but in a very specific way. But listeners of Radio 4 will know, of course, agoraphobia comes from the Greek agora, which is a marketplace. It's a literal fear of Greek marketplaces. But it's fine. It manifests itself. It's more a kind of terror of knickknacks, souvenirs, plates with harbour scenes, you know, little birds flying over rocks, all that kind of thing. So if I avoid marketplaces, I'm fine.
3: And finally, Peter, do you have an irrational fear of anything?
10: Yeah, I've got a phobia of deaf people, which is why I'm doing this radio show tonight, actually, because it's the one place where they won't know where I am.
3: And now it's time to cast ye fears aside as we do the 99p challenge. The three greatest methods of communication ever invented are, in reverse order, books, shouting, which is much more effective than talking, and I suggest you try it, and firstly, the postcards you see stuck in the front windows of newsagents. Without those cards, thousands of baby buggies would rust unsold. Millions of bedsits would have no one to mope around inside them. In this round, I'd like messages for cards in newsagents' windows. Starting with Pete, you first.
10: I saw one that says, DJing in your house, very reasonable rates, contact S. Bates. Also ironing if required.
11: White postcard for sale, totally osh.
12: 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One vowel, circular shaped.
10: Someone that says, Run to Spreak, Clackerjack, Stoloke, Benny Hur, Pantomime Chinese, Velly, Velly Well. In the comfort of your rounds, arsehole.
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9: Help me, this news agent is using me as his sex slave. £2 per hour.
3: I believe the window is full. Plus, I hate when news agents put up little signs by the magazine saying no browsing. I mean, next they'll be telling you you can't open all the bags of crisps to test them and see which flavour you prefer. I like chicken. Okay, at the end of that, I'm going to give Simon and Peter and also Jack 4 pence. But you, Armando, I am going to make sure that you get 5 pence because you use the word dappled. And I like that word. 5 pence is yours. Mobile phones. 1998. I hate mobiles. They're so intrusive. 1999. Oh no, all my friends have got mobiles. They're so annoying. The year 2000. Look at this, mine's got 30 different rings. Who wants to hear William Tell? This round is about the times when you ring someone on their mobile and you've picked a very, very bad time to do it. So I'm going to phone the panellists and they're going to tell me why they really, really can't talk just now. Okay? Hello, Peter?
4: Hello, Sue.
3: Hi there.
4: I really can't speak at the moment. I'm having reconstruction facial surgery.
3: Oh, I'm sorry.
4: It's kind of important to keep rather still or...

0: Oh, Sue.
1: Hi there.
0: Yeah, I really can't speak at the moment. I'm having reconstruction facial surgery.
1: Oh, I'm so sorry.
0: It's kind of important to keep rather still, or when the anaesthetic wears off, I will have two mouths.
1: Okay, I'll leave you be. I've got to call around. I'll see you. Okay. Hi, Jack.
2: Hi, sorry, a bad time, Sue. I've just been killed by the Master, and I'm regenerating into the new Doctor Who. Can you...
1: Good luck, and better luck than Colin Baker, at least. Will he pick up? Hello, Simon?
0: Yeah, so
1: how long were you going to spend before you answered my call?
0: Sorry, the thing is, I've just been decapitated, and
1: I've
0: only got 6 seconds, apparently, of conscious thought left, and besides...
1: Armando, is it you?
3: Oh, hello, Sue.
1: Hi there.
3: Yeah, listen, can I ring you back later? I've just been arrested for pickpocketing.
1: Oh, okay.
3: Yeah, and actually, how did you know I'd be on this number?
1: Hi, Jack.
2: Hello, Sue.
1: Yeah, hi.
2: Not the best of times, really. I'm in the middle of a Mexican standoff.
1: Oh, no.
2: And I answer the phone with my shooting hand.
1: Hi, is that Simon?
0: Yeah, oh, is it? Hi.
1: I'm afraid it is.
0: Hi, Sue.
1: Sorry to keep phoning you and demanding hilarious answers.
0: Okay. It's a bad time, actually, for me at the moment, because I'm on stage at the Barbican, and I'm doing that Romeo and Juliet.
1: I'm sorry.
0: I've just found Juliet dead.
1: Oh, right.
0: And there's quite a lot of emotion.
1: She's not really dead, it's a tip, okay?
0: Oh, right. Oh, no.
1: She's not really dead.
0: Oh, great. Okay.
1: She's just sleeping.
0: Brilliant.
1: So whatever you do, don't kill yourself.
0: Okay, cool. Oh, no, I won't then. Thanks.
1: Okay.
0: Thanks very much. Cheers.
1: Hello?
4: Sue, I'm being in a porn movie at the moment.
1: Okay.
4: Anything later, I'm earning pounds working from home, actually.
1: Well, listen, it's obviously not a good time.
4: Yeah, I'm on a conversation, yeah.
1: All right, I want to ring Jack anyway, okay. Jack, it's Sue.
2: Hi! Bad time, I'm in a... porn film with that little bloke from the pot noodle advert. Can you
1: call me? I'll call you back. Sorry, I'm going to get in touch with Simon. Come on, be in.
0: Yeah, so, sorry, it's a bad time, actually. I'm just watching this movie with Jack Doherty.
1: Do you know, I like mobiles with top-up tokens. Why can't I get top-up tokens for other things, like... relationships. It's going well. I'll have another 2 weeks, please. Okay, at the end of that, let's crack out some currency, okay? I'm going to give Jack tuppence, I'm going to give Armando 3p, and I'm going to give Simon and Peter 4p each. And now our lyrics round. I've given all the contestants a pair of ears so that they can listen closely to some music. I'll be asking them about the lyrics. And the first one is by the one out of Simon and Garfunkel who hogged all the Christian names. It's Paul Simon. There must be-

0: That was a favourite there with Armando, who was just gyrating gently.
1: Ooh, you're so young, aren't you? The way they sit there all young. Ooh, look at me. I'm going to die after you.
0: OK, well, Paul Simon promises a lot there, but he only actually provides us with 5 ways to leave your lover, so can we fill in a few of the missing 45?
2: Hire a contract killer, Mrs. Miller.
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0: You are Samuel L. Jackson of Cardiff.
2: Go to relate, Kate.
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1: Talk it all through rationally so that nothing's left unresolved when you leave, Steve.
0: Sleep with someone else.
2: Else.
3: Okay, let's listen to this track by old hanky face himself, Michael Jackson. We've been the

0: So we know what who he's not blaming. He's not blaming Sunshine, Moonlight, or Good Time. But why is he blaming the boogie? That's what I want to know. Simon.
1: Actually, this is a cathartic experience for Michael to do this song, because what happened was, when he was in the first year at school, Boogie threw his briefcase on top of the sports hall, and it was like stuck up there for days, and he tried to tell the teachers about it, but he was all like, "Hey, can you get my briefcase down?" Because, and the teachers said, "Oh, stop whining, Michael," you know, and that really got to him. And then also, when he was in the fourth year, Sunshine, Moonlight, and Good Times were accused of scrumping apples from Granny Greentea's back orchard, and when everyone knew,
0: is that a euphemism?
1: No, absolutely no. So, let me finish, because it's really funny.
0: Okay. So they were scrumping apples?
1: They were scrumping apples. But everyone knew that the real culprit was Kevin Stanton. So when he left school, he wrote this song just to try and prove a point.
0: Yeah.
2: I've noticed how it's become a catch-all. I mean, I don't know what Gordon Brown, for instance, was thinking of in his budget speech. I mean, to say, "I'm terribly sorry about the petrol rises," it's nothing to do with us. We blame it on the boogie.
0: While we're on the subject of that song, he does say, "We spent the night in Frisco at every kind of disco."
3: Oh, hang on. Mm.
0: Just how many kinds of disco are there?
4: Four.
0: Are there?
4: Yeah. It's plain, cheese and onion.
0: Thank you, Anne, shuffling in last, gazing at their feet. Here are the Smiths with Ask.

0: Okay, Morrissey is inviting you to ask him something. Okay, he won't say no. What would you like to ask Morrissey?
1: What the hell happened? Morrissey, I would like to try these trainers in a size 10.
2: Morrissey, I'd like to try a cheese whopper.
1: Morrissey, I've found a dead fox up the dump. Do you want to come and wee on it with me?
0: Into your recreational world.
3: Morrissey, my girlfriend's in a coma. How far should I go on a first date? just one question. Morrissey, if meat is murder, is corn just wasting police time?
0: So I'm going to award some pence now at the end of that round. I'm going to give Jack tuppence, I'm going to give Simon tuppence, and I'm going to give Peter 4 pence, and Amanda's going to get 6 pence. And now a break from all the action. I'd like the contestants to relax, to cast their minds back, and reminisce about all the great things you enjoyed in your childhood that they don't make anymore. Nostalgia, please, and there'll be bonus pence for misty eyes. Mist means money. OK? Who remembers the bygone years gone by in the olden days? Armando, as an old man.
3: Does anyone remember cheesy nips?
4: Yeah.
3: They were sort of cheese-flavoured puffs in the shape of the Japanese. Do you remember them? And then they were taken off the market because they
1: were not
3: politically correct.
2: Political correctness gone mad, isn't it?
1: Yeah, it's terrible. I can't believe it.
3: They were great. Yeah.
1: Do you remember when you were actually allowed to murder 3 people a year?
3: Yeah.
1: It was good, isn't it? It was great.
2: Hey, do you remember Curly Burly? Right, chocolate-covered bras. Delicious.
1: Well, Floppy Nixons, remember?
3: Floppy Nixons.
1: Floppy Nixons, full-size sweets in the shape of Richard Nixon, remember? Only 2p, it took a month to eat them.
0: Yeah.
1: Remember the really hot summer of 76 when that giant spider killed all those people in Basildon? That was great, wasn't it? That was really, really.
2: Do you remember? We all got the day off school, didn't we?
1: Yeah.
3: Do you remember we all used to drink poison?
0: Yeah.
3: And then that report came out and, you know, sort of taken off.
2: Yeah. Do you remember that thing they took it off the market, Scary Play-Doh? And they found out it was Semtex.
1: Yeah.
3: Do you remember Martin McGuinness used to go around killing Englishmen?
2: Big sideburns.
3: Big sideburns, yes. And every time he was on the telly, he'd go, "Ooh, run away!"
2: Do you remember that game, Trudeau?
3: Trudeau, no. Yes.
2: It was Cluedo, but it was based on tragic real events. It was like it was Colonel Sutcliffe in the corridor.
3: In a tragic end to the game, did you turn the dice on yourself?
2: Yes, I did. Yeah.
1: Who remembers that show on TV, Jesus in a Hammock?
3: Jesus in a Hammock. Who remembers Harriet Harman?
1: Yes. No, sorry.
2: Busy Wizzy Falklands Maggots. There were maggots, maggots that were shipped over from the Falklands, covered in sherbet and urine, and you just pop in your mouth and go back. Really lovely.
3: Do you remember Ted Heath when he was younger and used to present Magpie? And then there's all those programmes that Jack and I saw, all these programmes for viewers in Scotland.
1: In Scotland, yeah.
3: Well, spectacular. Yeah.
1: Jocks Away, remember? We used to get celebrity jocks and chuck them out of airplanes. Remember? Moira Anderson's out there.
2: Who remembers the Blue Peter Lion? Do you remember that?
1: Yeah.
2: A live line, we only had it for a couple of weeks and it killed a cameraman.
1: Used to get heroin at playtime. Yeah. Remember before?
2: Free heroin,
1: before,
2: yeah.
1: Free heroin before Thatcher came in.
2: Yeah, Mrs. Thatcher.
1: Thatcher, the heroin Thatcher. Thatcher. Remember that? Because you just. No fun.
0: Drag yourself away from the past. For the present, you cannot understand because you're men adrift. At the end of that, let's give out some pence. And so I'm going to give Simon 4 pence. I'm going to give Jack 4 pence. I'm going to give Peter 5 pence. And Armando 6 pence. The next round's about village fates. Fates are great. Old ladies make jam at a cost of £1.20 a jar. And then they sell it for 30p. to raise money for other old ladies. Contestants to take turns on the tannoy and make helpful announcements for the jumble-hungry crowds at a fete.
5: Hello, everyone. Got a slight correction here.
4: The animal face painting tent has now been correctly renamed the permanent animal face painting tent. And all apologies to little Danny Winston, who'll be spending the rest of his life as Darth Maul.
5: Will the arsonists please make their way to the Wooden Dawn French?
6: The winner of the least appropriate village fate announcer is me!
7: I just want to say I was wrong.
5: Could all the children please leave the play area and go to the main tent to judge the freaks?
8: Will Eric Varson, winner of the oldest man at the fake contest at the age of 102, please come to the help tent where your mummy and daddy are waiting?
4: Just to let you know, everyone, someone has put sulfuric acid in the soak the bloke buckets. Please wear the gloves provided when throwing sponges in the vicar.
6: Just to tell you that the police motorbike display has been cancelled as they realise there is absolutely no call for them ever to be driving around in a V shape on each other's shoulders.
4: An announcement. Some city folk have been spotted going into the old abandoned windmill on top of the hill. Please collect your pitchforks and flaming torches from the car park.
8: Hello there, we've got a result on the egg and spoon race, and the spoon has won. And we've also got a winner in the pet convicted murderer show. 9-year-old Susie Brewer has won with brandy, an Edinburgh man who served 7 years for battering his brother to death with a block of coke.
5: Jimmy Savile's brother is loose in the perimeter car park. Could someone please tether Jimmy Savile's brother?
8: Will the owner of car registration SEX1ER please look in the mirror and ask yourself if that was the best use of £2,000?
5: Don't forget, all lost children will be raffled off at 5:30.
0: It's raining there, so let's stop that round and see who deserves coinage. At the end of that, I'm going to give Simon Pegg 2 points. Mm-hmm. I'm going to give Jack Doherty 3 points, Armando 4 points, and Peter Bainham 5 points. That noise means that the winner of the next round gets to increase their pence by a factor of 1.035678%.
9: Increase your pence by 1.035678%.
0: Restaurants. It's easy to be snobby about places like Planet Hollywood or TGI Friday, so I will be. They're frightful, horrid places where ghastly common people go. In this round, I want you to think up new themes for themed restaurants. Armando.
3: I went to Dobson's, which is based on Frank Dobson, and all the waitresses are dressed like Tony Blair. And all the food is either called Frank Dobson or something else, and you say, can I order a pizza? And the waiter stroke Tony Blair says, no, you're having Frank Dobson.
10: You see.
2: Now, so I went to, the other day, I went to Pizza Express, which is pizza. I think you're ahead of me. Which has been first eaten by a heavily pregnant woman. And then expressed onto your plate through her lactating breasts.
3: Do they do dough balls?
2: They do, yes.
0: Simon, how about you? Any themed restaurants spring to mind?
1: Oh, it's Monday.
0: What are the staff like there?
1: Just very dour, very uncooperative. They don't really
0: hungover.
1: Speak to you. I actually had a better time at Planet Hollyoaks. And that's very authentic, because a lot of the actors work there when they leave the show.
11: I mean, RSI Fridays, which is just entirely staffed by people who have repetitive strain injury.
1: Unless they can't carry the plates.
12: And just why is there cutlery going everywhere and...
2: You've been to Coxless Pears Tapas Hut.
0: I was going to go, what's it like?
2: Is it it's okay? Basically a Spanish tapas bar, but there's memorabilia from the world of events of Cox's Pears rowing, yeah. You know. And there's only two items of memorabilia, which is the oars used by gold medalist Steve Redgrave and Matthew Pinsent.
0: Yeah.
2: And the trousers that Steve Redgrave and Matthew Pinsent wore when he signed the contract to do the HSA health insurance advert.
11: Sure business.
2: It's a fantastic place.
0: I'm going to book in there, but don't forget, Starbucks, that restaurants are the new rock and roll. Rock and roll is the new football. Football is the new sex. And sex is the new restauranting. And at the end of that round, I'm going to give tuppence to Jack. I'm going to give 3 pence to Armando and also to Simon. But the clear winner at the end of that particular round is Peter with 6 pence. Increase your pence by 1.035678%. Increase your pence by 1.035678%. You're the winner of that round. You got 6 pence, but factoring in all the additional equations, you're getting 6.397826 recurring. Have you got change of 7p?
2: No.
0: We'll round that up to 6 then. Well done, Pete. And that is that. There's nothing for the contestants to do now but chew their lower lips and each other's lower lips should they run out as I prepare to reveal the final scores. In last place, we've got Jack Doherty with 25 pence. In third place, we've got Peter Bainham with 31 pence. In second place, Simon Pegg with 34 pence. Simon, of course, you do receive our consolation prize of £8.
1: Thanks very much.
0: Best wishes go with you, but tonight's champion with a rocketing 36 pence is Armando Iannucci. Do you want to risk all that money and play for 99p?
3: Yes, Sue.
0: Excellent, then let's play half and half.

0: Amanda, I'm going to ask you 8 questions. You have to get half of them right and half of them wrong. Do that, you get 99p. Are you ready?
1: I am.
0: Excellent, then let's play. What is hair?
1: Made of eggs.
0: Who is the Norse god of thunder?
1: Thor.
0: Water consists of hydrogen and what?
1: Biscuits.
0: Born in County Durham, I invented Stevenson's rocket. Who am I?
1: William Shatner.
0: What is the one true religion?
1: Me.
0: Where did you get that hat? Where did you get that hat?
1: A man with a hat.
0: Name a Pokemon.
1: Jimmy.
0: Where do babies come from?
1: Her.
0: Amanda, you got 4 right. You've won 99p, but not only that, you've just booked yourself a place in the European final. 2 weeks in a luxury hotel in Hamburg, entirely at your own expense. From all the team, good luck in das 99 Pfennig Übergruppenspiel. Good night. The 99p Challenge is presented by me, Sue Perkins, and featured Armando Iannucci, Simon Pegg, Peter Bainham and Jack Doherty. It was written by Kevin Cecil and Andy Riley and produced by Sarah Smith and David Tyler. This was a positive production for the BBC.
2: 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Tibby, Tibby, Tibby.
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0: book. Cheers! What's your tipple? Mine's a pint, thanks, but maybe you prefer a reefer, or you're a jazz woodbine man. It seems that all over the world since time began, and maybe even before, human beings have tried to become less inhibited by either drinking intoxicating liquor or taking some kind of drug. All good fun, some might say, but others point out the dangers when it gets out of hand. There's been fierce debate recently about which is worse for you, alcohol or drugs, and which is the biggest threat to society. Come on, I'm sure you've got an opinion on that. And no, don't throw away your bong. You are not hallucinating. I was listening to this on the way in. I'd just forgotten how great that track was. Paul Simon reckons there are 50 ways to leave your lover. But are there? Now, I've given it some thought, and I can only think of about four. Fax, email, phone, face-to-face, and now, of course, Twitter. What are the other 46? Old Rhyming Simon makes it sound easy, but I'm not so sure. One of the hardest things in life, even though some of us are plagued by the thought all day and every day, is how do you split up with your partner, your boyfriend, girlfriend, lover, spouse, wife, husband, common-law wife, common-law husband, civil partner. Anyway, how would you do it? You know the score. You're not stupid. This isn't TalkSport after all. Call, tweet or email down the line 08000 155 947 or at Gary Bellamy DTL. Okay, let's go to our first call. Hello, who's there?
1: Hey, Gary.
0: Hi.
1: I'm saying to talk to you about drink versus drugs. And for me, there's no competition whatsoever. Drink, drink, drink every time. You can go out, you can get it. It's inexpensive. I go to France with Pat. We buy all of our drugs. You've got to lurk around awful corners. You can't get arrested for buying a bottle of Merlot, but you jolly well can if you're buying crystal meth or whatever you're buying, which I don't buy. So I say drink, drink, drink every time.
0: Have you ever taken drugs?
1: Oh, I had a cheroot a long time ago, rather potent cheroot, lost my eyesight for a minute and a half. After that, I just stuck to the bottle.
0: Mm.
1: I know what I'm doing with the bottle. I like a nice syrupy Zinfandel.
0: Do you know what? I like a nice lager.
1: Oh, lager! No, no, chilly fizzy urine, I think.
0: Yeah.
1: Tell you what else I like very, very much, Benelin.
0: Thanks for the call.
1: Bye.
0: I suppose Benelin is sort of midway. It's part drink, part drug. Right, we're going to Leicester now to speak to a local community leader. Hello.
2: How are you doing? Very good?
0: Very good. Now we're talking about drugs and alcohol, that kind of thing. What's your slant?
2: I think the time has come. They should make all this, like, heroin, make it legal now.
0: Really?
2: Because there's a lot of this drug is now in Pakistan and Afghanistan.
0: Mm.
2: Correct?
0: Well, that's where they grow it, isn't
2: they
0: it?
2: Should
0: the poppies.
2: Be able to grow this, sell to people of, like, in Liverpool. Keep those people quiet. Huh? And then everyone is happy.
0: Mm.
2: The people in Liverpool on their drugs. Pakistan, Afghanistan, they're making money. Rich people this country can carry on doing their things, fox hunting, whatever. And then my country, Pakistan, becomes a rich country, can build its own things, hospitals, schools, nuclear weapon, everyone is happy.
0: What about the poor people who are dying of this stuff?
2: People will always be dying. It's work with alcohol, isn't it not? You see, legalized alcohol, it's like you can control it.
0: Do you drink a lot?
2: No, only water. We are Muslim people.
0: Do you wish you could drink?
2: No, you stupid. I'm very happy. Now they're doing this, 24-hour off-license.
0: Mm.
2: A lot of my family making lots of money. Can I say, actually, I want to take this opportunity. I want BBC Radio 4. I want to say thank you. From bottom of my heart, from my checkbook, I like to say thank you to all English people, Scottish people, Irish people, Welsh people, Irish people who are drinking. Drink more, drink, whiskey, cardi, vodka, shortcut, drink, because it's good for economy, keeps Mr. Singh off-license, all my family, friends, they all have off-license, keeps them rich man. Keep, drink.
0: Thanks for your call.
2: Thank you.
0: Thank you, Mr. Khan. Although I wouldn't advise everyone keeps drinking excessively, you should drink responsibly. Right, I've got Tom Wiley on the phone. Hello, Tom.
3: Professor Tom Wiley here. Hi, Gary.
0: What are you calling about today?
3: Well, as you probably know, I am one of the world's most eminent drugologists.
0: Mm.
3: And what I intend to do today is a little self-experimentation.
0: Oh.
3: If you'll allow me that facility.
0: Okay, that sounds interesting.
3: Okay.
0: Right, off
3: you go. I have in my hand an LSD tablet, which I propose to take for you live on your show.
0: Oh, that's not something we can condone on the BBC, actually. I wouldn't advise it, especially not post-Brandgate.
3: Don't worry, it's all perfectly safe. I am currently within the confines of my laboratory.
0: Right, are you sure about this?
3: I accept full responsibility for whatever happens to me.
0: Great, off you go.
3: Okay, the pill is on the tongue. Absolutely nothing whatsoever has happened.
0: Right.
3: I hope that proves conclusively, once and for all, that a lot of the dangers of so-called drugs are overemphasized in popular culture.
0: Right. I think it takes a little bit longer for it to kick in, actually.
3: Thanks very much. Goodbye.
0: No, wait. Don't go. You should stay on the line because...
3: No, I can't hang about. I've got a very important liver transplant that I'm about to attend to.
0: Ooh.
3: So I'll call you later. Goodbye.
0: No, please. Matt, we need to get hold of him again. See if you can get him back on the phone because... I think there may be a problem. In the meantime, I've got Marie on the line from Liverpool. Hello, Marie.
4: Oh, hello there.
0: Hi.
4: You'll be talking about 50 ways of leaving your lover.
0: That's right.
4: I did leave my lover.
0: Okay.
4: And I feel terrible about it now, but I do have a result from it.
0: Okay, fill us in.
4: I was working as a nanny in America a few years ago, and I met this lovely man. We started up quite a passionate affair. Basically taught me things that I'd never... I've never even thought about before in my life.
0: Mm.
4: You know, just remembering it now makes me totally blush.
0: Like what kind of things?
4: I'm from Ireland. Do you know what I mean? And, most of my relatives were nuns. Do you know what I mean? You know what I'm saying here?
0: Like what kind of things?
4: Very physical things and taught me so much about my body and my...
0: Like what kind of things?
4: Buttons were pressed that I didn't even know I had. Anyway, I had this fantasy that I wanted a breast... enlargement.
0: It's not a bad fantasy. I have it every day.
4: Well,
0: yeah, not for me, of course, for Michaela. She's...
4: it's a terrible thing, but he started to get quite obsessive by this stage, and I was starting to feel restless. I just needed to get away. So I had the enlargement, and then you know what I did the next day?
0: What did you do?
4: I flew home to Dublin.
0: Right.
4: And I never spoke to him again.
0: So what...
4: He's completely out of my life now. And all I've got to remember him by is a massive set of knockers.
0: Well, every cloud has a silver lining.
4: That's right.
0: Thanks for your call.
4: Thank you very much.
0: Thank you very much.
4: Thank you.
0: Not sure about the morality of that. He paid for it, but someone else got the benefit. Okay, hello, who's there?
5: It's Mickey Chappell from Croydon.
0: Hello, Mickey Chappell, how are you?
5: I'm all right, man, yeah.
0: What are you calling up about today?
5: Well, you've got this debate, haven't you, for alcohol versus drugs. Alcohol versus drugs. Why are people like yours trying to drive a wedge between alcohol and drugs? Like, you know, make them enemies of each other, didn't
0: they? We're not trying to drive a wedge between them.
5: So well together. It's sweet. Oh, it's sweet.
0: It's sweet. Isn't it a lethal combination? Isn't it a cocktail for death?
5: The thing is, you know, if you really, really want to drink a lot of alcohol...
0: Yes.
5: You need to take drugs as well.
0: Keep you going.
5: It's a great thing about Coke. As long as you've got enough of it, you keep drinking all night long.
0: Can I just say to everyone at home that we're not suggesting that they do that, are we?
5: I'm not suggesting anyone else does it, but I'm going.
0: I think you probably have done it already, haven't you?
5: I've been up for 3 days straight now.
0: Now, come on, 3 days straight. How do you survive?
5: You've got to have the balance. That's the thing. The politicians and that, they don't know what they're talking about. Not addressing the correct issues here, man.
0: Do you wish...
5: You see, you've got to have both. They say, oh, it's one or the other. You present that to most people, and it's a hard choice to make.
0: You've got to think about the dangers of combining these two things together. They genuinely are a cocktail for death. No joke about it.
5: Not only if you're not experienced.
0: See, I hear these stories about you've got to be experienced with the right people in the right frame of mind. How can you be in the right frame of mind when you're off your face?
5: I don't understand that question. Surely you are only in the right frame of mind. Surely you are... Oh, I've got this right. Surely you are only in the right frame of mind...
0: Mind.
5: When you're... What?
0: There's nothing worse than talking to drunk people on the phone.
5: Oh, it's terrible.
0: It's embarrassing.
5: It's boring.
0: You've got nothing to say. Thanks very much for your call.
5: Surely, you are only in your right.
0: Right, okay, thank you very much.
5: No. Yeah.
0: Okay, let's get another call. Who's there?
6: Hello, Gary. Regular caller. I don't like to give my name, as you know.
0: Yeah.
6: Theme, how to leave your lover.
0: That's the theme.
6: Simple suggestion.
0: I think I know what's coming.
6: Pack a van.
0: Mm.
6: Full of explosives.
0: Mm.
6: Drive aforementioned van packed with explosives into the theatre of operations, in this case, the address or abode of partner, lover, spouse, whatever. Retire to a safe distance. Kaboom! Walk free.
0: Do you think that's a bit drastic?
6: It's a solution, isn't it, Gary?
0: Mm.
6: I'm not saying I would do it, but I was in the British Army. I've served abroad.
0: Mm.
6: I've had to do things you perhaps wouldn't want to know about in your comfortable world here.
0: Isn't that going a bit too far? What about a text message or just a letter or...
6: You know, Gary, so that people like you can sleep easy in their beds at night, that people like me are driving vans packed with explosives into people's houses and blowing them into smithereens.
0: Well, that's a reassuring thought. Thank you very much for that.
6: No worries.
0: Thank you. So we've got Dave from Crawley next. Hello, Dave.
7: Hello, Gary.
0: You're ringing about drug legislation. Cool, what am I like? I knew I shouldn't have had that second cup of heroin. Yes.
7: Yes, I was reading that an ex-Labour minister last week said that he thought all drugs should be legalised.
0: Mm.
7: Well, I don't know why they want to muck about with the laws. They seem to work perfectly well as it is.
0: So keep them banned.
7: Yes. If you want drugs, you can go and buy them. We all know that.
0: Mm.
7: If you're anti-drugs, they're banned. You throw someone in jail every now and then, so it looks like they're trying to do something.
0: You know, you'll never be able to keep drugs down, will you? You know, they'll always find a way back into the streets and into the bloodstream.
7: I couldn't agree more, which is why I say they don't want to be mucking about with drugs policy, because it works perfectly well as it is.
0: But it doesn't work, though, does it, if we want to stop people from taking drugs?
7: Yeah, but my point is they don't really want to stop people from taking drugs.
0: Why not?
7: It's like the alcohol scares. Every single week in the news, there's an alcohol scare. It's just to keep us distracted. Did you know alcohol was bad for you? Yes. Oh, by the way, we're shutting down all the libraries. Did you know that alcohol is bad for you and you only drink 2 units? Oh, by the way, taxes are going up. Yes, did you know alcohol is bad for you? And apparently the bankers are getting all their bonuses back.
0: Yeah.
7: You know, they just don't bother mucking about with the drugs policy. It's perfectly fine as it is.
0: Well, on that note, thanks very much for your call.
7: Thanks.
0: Hello.
8: Bonjour, hello, could I speak to Gary Bellamy, please?
0: This is Gary oh, God, aren't you getting me excited already? Lovely accent, one of the best.
8: Thank you very much. My name is Bobette, and you asked me how to leave your lover.
0: 50 ways to leave your lover.
8: Surely there is only one way to leave your lover. Never mind, the other 49, huh?
0: Mm.
8: Because if you are with someone and you love them, the reasons you are together is because you love each other, so when you leave them, you must do it with love and with passion, the way you live your life, huh?
0: Yeah.
8: You give him one last night of beautiful lovemaking, you fulfill his every fantasy.
0: Every fantasy?
8: Every fantasy.
0: No matter how strange.
8: It will not be strange, because it will be done with love and with passion.
0: Well, I don't know, I can think of a few very strange things to do.
8: So, you give him one last night of lovemaking, huh?
0: Mm.
8: And in the morning you leave him asleep, you kiss his brow, you leave him a simple note that says, au revoir, and you go.
0: Can I ask you a question? If you don't love that person anymore, that's why you're leaving them, it must be hard for you to put it out, as it were.
8: Well, no, because if you love someone, you will always love the small piece of your soul, will always be theirs. They have your stardust, you have their stardust.
0: It would be almost worth going out with you just to have you leave me.
8: I live my life by this principle. Everything should be done with love and with passion. It was my boyfriend's birthday yesterday,
0: and
8: we had a wonderful night of beautiful lovemaking. I fulfilled his every fantasy. And I left in the morning while he was still asleep. I kissed his brow and I left him a simple note which said, bon anniversaire.
0: Did you leave him, though?
8: I left him to go to work.
0: Yes, you didn't leave him?
8: No. Everything must be done with passion. My accountant, for example, did a marvelous tax return for me. So we had a beautiful night of lovemaking. Then I fulfilled his every fantasy.
0: Your accountant?
8: And in the morning I leave him a note with the details for my VAT.
0: He must have been overjoyed.
8: Gary, I'm enjoying this call. Perhaps you could finish the call with one wonderful night of lovemaking where I fulfill your every fantasy.
0: Well, listen, I'd love to take you up on that, but I'm afraid my girlfriend, Michaela, won't be very pleased with that.
8: Well, she's very welcome to join us for a night of beautiful lovemaking, full of passion, fulfilling her every fantasy.
0: Why not? Thanks very much for your call.
8: see you soon.
0: Now, on the line again, it's all my favourite people are coming back to me. It's Chris Nibbs.
9: Yeah, Chris Nibbs, Chris Nibbs.
0: Hello, Nibsty, how you doing?
9: Yeah, pretty good, pretty good. How are you?
0: Yeah, pretty good, pretty good.
9: The Nibs has been ticking over nicely.
0: Has he?
9: Gal, yeah.
0: So, what are you calling about today?
9: Well, Nibs here, he's got his own theory, Gary, about drugs, how to solve the drug problem in America.
0: Yes, what do you think we should do, or they should do, the Americans?
9: I think they've got it all A about T, Gary.
0: Arse about tit.
9: You can't say that on the radio.
0: I just did.
9: Well, El Nibbo's theory runs thus, Gal.
0: Mm.
9: The American government, through the DEA and these various bodies, they spend, I believe, upward of some $40 billion a year trying to keep drugs out of the country.
0: Yes.
9: Now, how much are the drugs that get into America actually selling for?
0: I don't know.
9: Nibs here reckons it's probably considerably less than $40 billion. Certainly
0: right.
9: The initial price that you'd be paying to those Mexican mules who are bringing it in.
0: Right, yes, yes.
9: So what Baron Nibbenstein has come up with is the American government should build these huge, great, big shops along the border. And what happens is the Mexican drug lords, they bring all the cocaine, whatever, into the shop and they sell it to the American government. And that'll cost them, what, probably $1 billion a year? Maybe less. That's a saving of $39 billion. And the government can then do what they like with the drugs. They can destroy it, they can sell it, they can
0: smoke it, sniff it, snuff it, blow it.
9: They can shove it up where the sun don't shine. But it's going to be a lot simpler than the current system.
0: That's a daft little theory of yours, Nibsy. And after talking to you, I feel like I could do with some drugs. Bit of the old jazz tobacco. Cool, man.
9: Ta-da.
0: Hi, who's there?
10: Good evening. I was at the rugby club many years ago. We started drinking an inch of ale, then a foot of ale, and then a yard of ale, and then a mile of ale. After that, we'd move on to spirits. Whiskey was my tipple, and I would drink a bag of whiskey. This was a leather bag, rather like used by bagpipe players, full of whiskey, and that would be put on my head. Mm. We would then really start to drink, and I once drank a barrel of sherry.
0: Wow.
10: We were all completely naked by then, and they held the barrel up, and I drank the sherry barrel in one, and I died 3 times on the operating table. I then drank 25 pints of beer with the surgeon who saved my life. Beat that!
0: Okay. I will stress again that here at the BBC, we do not condone the heavy use of alcohol. Now we've got Rosalie from Coventry. Hello, Rosalie? Hi.
11: Hey, I'm off my head! Oi! I've taken loads of drugs!
0: Have you?
11: Oh, yeah, I've taken Valleys, Dexys, Brownies, Cartwheels, Rainbows, Rocks and Moggies, Jellies and Maddies and Skag and Drone and Whiz and Scoot and Poop! Wahey! I'm on benefit!
0: Ow! Okay. I will stress again that here at the BBC, we do not condone the heavy use of illegal drugs. Right, we've got Professor William Thomas on the line now who wants to add to our debate about alcohol versus drugs. Hello, Professor.
12: Good day to you, Mr. Bellamy.
0: Hello.
12: I would like to take issue with a call you took earlier from Professor Tom Wiley, who claims to be a qualified scientist. He is not. He is simply a shameless self-publicist, and the field of drugology is not a recognized scientific discipline. I, however, am a practicing alcoholologist.
0: Oh, so what exactly does that entail?
12: It involves valid research into the effects of alcohol intake.
0: Mm.
12: Professor Wiley claims erroneously that the effects of drugs are overstated, but the reverse is true. In fact, I have in front of me now a large measure of single malt Scotch whiskey, which I intend to down right here, right now.
0: Right. Are you sure about that?
12: I'm a professor of alcoholology. Of course I'm sure.
0: Mm.
12: The conditions are absolutely perfect here within the confines of my laboratory.
0: Well, that'll be an interesting parallel to our drugs experiment early on. So, off you go.
12: Okay, Team Scotch at the ready. Sip one. Nothing. Sip two. Slight euphoria of the taste buds.
0: Mm.
12: Sip three. I'm experiencing a slight burning sensation at the back of my tongue. Nothing more. That's the entire measure consumed, and I think that proves conclusively that alcohol is totally harmless.
0: Hang on, we can all drink one sip of whiskey and you know... As an alcoholologist, you should understand that obviously it takes a lot more...
12: As a what?
0: As an alcoholologist...
12: Are you drunk, man?
0: It should take a little bit longer for the alcohol to, you know, to reach the brain. It would be a little bit different if you downed the whole bottle.
12: Okay, I see that as a good scientific challenge.
0: Yes, yeah, but not that, but you'd have to do it now, not that, oh God, it's too late. He's done it, hasn't he? Hello? Hello? Thomas?
13: No.
0: Professor Thomas, are you all right? I think we better swiftly move on to another call. Hello?
13: Hello, Gary.
0: Hi, Chuck.
13: Long time no here.
0: Long time no here?
13: Yeah, I've been away and I... Don't ask where.
0: Now, where have you been?
13: Hospital. Oh, a prison. Loony bin. No, Australia. Same thing.
0: Same thing. I know, very funny. I was going to say that.
13: So, I beat you to it, old gal. Chuck Perry here. Here. Oh, yeah. I tell you what. One night and last night, gal.
0: What did you do?
13: I've got rights on it, and old gal. I've had a skimp all night.
0: Yeah.
13: I don't know how much I've damn whiskey long and a lot. I've had all kind of wild sex.
0: Oh, dear.
13: I found myself next to the ugliest woman I've ever seen in my life, and I thought, thank God I made it home all right. See ya!
0: Chuck Perry there, what a great guy. Well, just what we need in these times of crises. Okay, hello.
14: I know how to leave your lover.
0: Okay.
14: Chop your own penis off.
0: Ouch.
14: Usually works. I had a fantastic love life, and then I decided to get a sex change. I'm midway.
0: So you've left your lover, you didn't tell them, and they just saw what you'd done?
14: It would be a nice surprise.
0: I bet it was a nice surprise.
14: But it turned out it was a really, really nasty one.
0: Did it backfire?
14: Well, it doesn't back or front fire anymore, it's like an action man.
0: Well, listen, I've really enjoyed talking to you. Not really. Thanks very much for your call, it's been really depressing, thank you.
14: Stay lucky.
0: Okay, we're talking about if alcohol is worse than drugs, and we've got an old friend of the show, Early D. Hello, Early.
15: Niceness.
0: Right? I'm nice.
15: Yeah, walla.
0: And now one love to you.
15: Bellamy, right?
0: Early.
15: What guanin?
0: But guanin?
15: He's a man now. I'm not a big drinker. Apart from, I tell you, a little vodka, tequila, whiskey, a little schnapps. I tell you, schnapps. You ever try schnapps?
0: I like peach schnapps.
15: I tell you, man, that's a nice little drink there, you know. But you see me now, me's more about herbs, man, yeah? But let me tell you something.
0: You're urban, yeah.
15: Let me tell you something, yeah?
0: Yeah?
15: Alcohol coming out of different farm, right?
0: Right.
15: You got alcohol, ethanol, methanol, all kind of hal.
0: Yeah, right.
15: It's not just one kind of hal, you know.
0: Mm.
15: It's about 3, 5, 6, 7 different kind of hal.
0: Right.
15: And you could use methanol to drive your car.
0: Can you?
15: Can you run your car upon herb?
0: I don't know. Have they invented a car that runs on... herbs?
15: I tell you, no, you can't. It don't work.
0: I tell you what, though, Early, I've always thought that the exhaust pipe out of the back of a car looks a bit like a Rasta man smoking a great big spliff, you know? All the smoke coming out of the pipe.
15: Be like that. Yeah. So you mean the car is I.
0: So what would you say then, Early, on balance? Is alcohol worse for you or the herb?
15: Sometime, right?
0: Yeah.
15: If I am in my yard and the sun is shine and girl I wind up, right?
0: Yeah.
15: And I feel say, boy, me love their bumper or whatever. I might feel say,
0: yeah.
15: Let me try a little rum ting, yeah?
0: Yeah.
15: And next day now, might be some of my man's in there. And we having some deep discussion, some deep philosophical ting.
0: Yeah.
15: And then I might feel, say, yeah, let me try the herb.
0: Right, I get it. It's a masculine-feminine thing. If you're with the girls admiring their bumpers, you might have a little rum ting. And if you're with the guys having a chinwag or a bit of banter, you might light up an herb or two.
15: Niceness.
0: I love that,
15: soldier.
0: All right, and I love you too, Early.
15: One love, singular.
0: So good to have a chat. Thanks very much. Tatty bye. Hello there.
16: Yes, I'm ringing in this topic of ways to leave your lover. Well, all I'd just like to say is don't do what I did.
0: What did you do?
16: Well, I made a number of errors.
0: Mm.
16: First of all, it was our anniversary.
0: Oh, dear.
16: My wife and I. I wouldn't advise that, because I'd forgotten. It was our anniversary, and I'd psyched myself up, and I thought, well, I'd better go through with it. I started down this route, but it was our anniversary.
0: I started to our finish.
16: Yes. And what's more, my wife had just given me a rather marvellous surprise present.
0: What was that?
16: It was a balloon trip.
0: Oh, you weren't in the balloon, were you?
16: I'm afraid we were.
0: Oh!
16: We were floating over Bath at the time. Very beautiful city, particularly from the air. You really see the Georgian layout of the streets.
0: So you were in the balloon?
16: We had another 2 hours.
0: Oh.
16: Stuck in this basket, suspended over the West Country. Drifted across Somerset and part of Wiltshire.
0: Did you talk at all in that 2 hours? No, dead silence.
16: I hadn't thought it through.
0: No.
16: Because the thing was a surprise.
0: For both of you. Oh, dear. Well, that is not a good way to leave your lover.
16: No.
0: No. Well, thanks for your call.
16: My pleasure.
0: Okay.
17: Hello?
0: Hello, who's there?
17: My name's Les Wiseman.
0: Hello, Les.
17: Yeah, I called you before, a year or so ago. I was talking about the Arabs.
0: Oh, they've got a bit lively lately, haven't they?
17: Yeah, I'm just calling you about this 50 ways to leave your lover.
0: Oh, yeah.
17: Well, I've got all 50 right here.
0: Have you really?
17: Yeah.
0: Well, I don't know if we'll have time for the whole all 50, but why not start anyway?
17: Well... Okay, here we go. Back door, front door, attic window, top floor window, third floor window, second floor and first floor, tunnel out the cellar. You've got all the car doors, the ejector seat, can put a dummy in the bed, and then you've got large places full of people where you can give it a slip. Airports, hospitals, schools, factories. On holiday, you've got like a marketplace, a Casbah.
0: Mm.
17: You can do a bolt of breakfast, you can swim off, hide underwater in a swimming pool with a little reed.
0: This is amazing.
17: You can climb up a tree, wait in the tree till she goes away.
0: Brilliant.
17: Hop in a boat, hide in the sandcastle. You can also hide in a canal with the reed, and a pond, a lock, a lake. You can hobble off, crawl off, wriggle off, roll off, hop off, slide off, and bugger off. Is that enough? I don't know how many that is, because I can't count.
0: Do you know what? Even if it isn't 50, I think you deserve the points, if this
17: Thanks
0: was a quiz.
17: Lot.
0: Thank you very much. That is fantastic.
17: By the way.
0: Cheers. Okay, that's it for tonight. Oh, no. Apparently, Matt's managed to get hold of Professor Tom Wiley. Hello, Professor. How's the liver transplant going?
18: £31.5, £32, £33, £35, £40, and £10 is £50, and £50 is a pound. At first, when you are given change in new money, it may sound rather odd. So if you're puzzled by £31.5, £32, £33, £35, £40, and £10 is £50, and £50 is a pound, think decimal. Now there are 100 new pence in a pound. Think decimal. That way you'll find shopping simple.

0: down.
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10: Good evening. This is First Officer Douglas Richardson. Just to let you know, we're now making our final preparations to fly you to the moon. While we're airborne, I do hope you'll take advantage of the opportunity to play among the stars. Those of you sitting on the left-hand side of the aircraft should have an excellent view of what spring is like on Jupiter. And on the right-hand side, Mars. In other words... Hold my hand. In other words, baby, kiss me. Cabin doors to automatic.
11: Cabin Pressure by John Finnemore, starring Stephanie Cole as Carolyn, Roger Allam as Douglas, Benedict Cumberbatch as Martin, and John Finnemore as Arthur. This week, Cremona.
10: Very good, very good. Okay, my turn.
12: All right, do come fly with me.
10: Good evening, ladies and gentlemen. On behalf of MJN Air, I'd like to invite you to...
12: Come fly with me. Let's fly away.
13: Martin, what on earth are you doing?
10: Carolyn, yes, nothing.
13: What's going on in there? You've been on stand for half an hour. I've been waiting for you in the porter cabin.
12: Yes, we saw your light was on and we thought you might still be there.
13: But you didn't come in.
12: No, we saw your light was on and we thought you might still be there.
13: Well, come in now. I want to talk to you. Well, heaven knows that's not true, but I have things to tell you.
14: Oh, at last. Now then, guess who's got a job tomorrow? I'll give you a clue. It's us.
12: And they called Hitchcock the master of suspense.
14: Anyway, you'll like this trip. You are taking a film star to Italy.
10: A film star?
14: Mm-hmm.
10: Which one?
14: Hester Macaulay.
10: Oh, yes. Wasn't she?
15: Hester Macaulay?
12: Good Lord, Arthur, I didn't know you were here.
15: Hester Macaulay, the Lady of the Lake, in my cabin.
10: What were you doing behind there?
14: And what are you talking about, idiot child?
15: She was Griselda, the Lady of the Lake, in Quest for Camelot.
14: Oh, was she?
15: Yes, she's the one who tells Arthur to bring her Excalibur.
12: Bring her Excalibur? Surely she gives him Excalibur.
15: How could she give him Excalibur? Excalibur's a person.
12: Right. Keen Arthurian scholars, were they, these filmmakers?
15: Well, I say person. Obviously, it famously turns out he's a vampire.
14: Arthur, there's something on your face.
15: Oh, got it?
14: No, no lower. It's hanging off the bottom of your face. It's a sort of huge shelf of bone and flesh, and it's flapping about, making a horrible noise. Will you make it stop?
15: Right, yes. Sorry, Mum.
14: Thank you. Now, scatter to the winds, all of you. Martin, flight plan. Douglas, load sheet. Arthur, coffee.
15: Right.
14: Fly, my pretties, fly.
10: Come on, monkey face.
15: Righto.
12: Cremona. So I imagine we're staying at the Excelsior?
14: Then carry on imagining, Douglas, because that's as close as you're getting. Miss Macaulay will be at the Excelsior. You will be over the road at the Garibaldi.
12: Oh, no, the Garibaldi is an absolute dump.
14: A dump, yes, but a keenly priced dump.
12: If this was a proper airline, we'd be staying at the Excelsior.
14: Agreed. And if you were proper pilots, you'd be flying with a proper airline. Pass. Now, go and do me that load sheet. One passenger and a dozen shirts.
10: One of our sweatier actresses, is she?
14: No, the film's set in fascist Italy, and apparently the studio needs some extra black shirts for the,
10: Extras?
14: Yes, playing...
10: Black shirts?
14: Precisely.
0: Good morning, madam, and welcome... No, ma'am. Good morning, ma'am, and welcome... No, she's not the queen. Good morning, Miss Macaulay, and no, madam.
15: Thing is it unprofessional to tell a passenger that you once made a collage of their face out of pasta shapes?
10: Mm. I really don't know.
15: You see, part of me thinks...
10: Oh, I'm sorry. Did I say no? I meant care. I don't really care. Morning, Martin. You're looking very smart.
0: No, not. No more than usual. This is how I always look. What are you saying?
10: Yes, you're quite right. It was an unforgivable compliment. I do apologise. Now then, Arthur, spot test.
15: Oh, great. I love these.
10: What can you tell me about the group of people we passed just now waiting outside the porter cabin?
15: Right. I didn't really notice them. Mostly men, I think. I think one of them had a beard. That's it.
10: There were about 30 of them, all wearing homemade suits of armour and singing a song about a dragon.
15: Yeah, now you say that.
0: Suits of armour? Why on earth?
6: That it was written, so it shall be!
16: Thank you. Yes, thank you. Oh, hello. MJNS?
0: Yes, hello. Good morning, Miss Madam, and well, Madam Macaulay, Miss Ma, Miss Macaulay.
16: Oh, thank you. But please, call me Hester.
10: Yes, the full title's rather a mouthful, isn't it?
0: This is first officer... I mean, I'm Captain Martin Creef, but this is the first officer Douglas Richardson, the co-pilot.
16: Pleased to meet you, Mr. Co-pilot. Is that like being a co-star?
10: I suppose it is, yes.
0: Well, not really. I mean, co-star is equal with the other co-star, whereas the co-pilot is junior to me.
16: Oh, yes, I'm sure he is Captain Creef.
0: Oh, please, call me Madam. Martin!
16: Thank you, Martin. I will. And who is this?
17: Hello. I am Arthur.
16: What?
17: I'm Arthur.
16: King of the Britons.
17: Steward of the aeroplane.
10: Yeah, he really is called Arthur.
16: Oh. Oh, I'm so sorry, Arthur. I thought you were one of those idiotic fans.
17: Yes.
16: Now, I wonder if I could just have a quick word with the manager.
0: Oh, yes, of course. Just through that door there.
16: Thank you so much, Captain. Martin.
0: Oh, you're quite welcome. Hester.
10: Oh, quite welcome, Hester. Quite.
0: Jealous.
14: Oh, hello. You must be Miss Macaulay. How splendid to meet you.
16: Where's the manager? I want to speak to him.
14: Well, I'm her. Carolyn Knapp Shappy, owner and manager.
16: Right. Then what the hell is going on here? I arrive at what I'm assured is a competent and discreet private charter firm to find the entrance thronged with my fans.
14: Would you call them a throng?
16: Through which I have to fight my own way.
14: I'm not sure 30's a throng. A gathering, maybe.
16: Because no one is there to meet me, to help me from the taxi, to take my luggage, to show me to the...
14: Oh, I'm so sorry, I had no idea. We'll make arrangements immediately. Now, may I ask the precise nature of your disability?
16: What? You're disabled.
14: Oh, I'm sorry. I thought you said you couldn't get out of a taxi without help.
16: Listen, have you even flown a film star before?
14: We took Norman Pace to Farnborough.

0: I thought you said you couldn't get out of a taxi without help.
1: Listen, have you even flown a film star before?
0: We took Norman Pace to Farnborough. He's a lovely man.
1: Well, I am not Norman Pace.
0: I was beginning to suspect as much.
1: Listen to me, dearie. One more crack out of you and the executive producer of this film will cancel the contract and rebook me on a flight with a professional company.
0: I'm so sorry if I have in any way offended you. Nothing could be further from my intention.
1: That's better. And another thing. Is that strange little red-faced man actually a qualified pilot? I mean, am I safe to fly with him?
0: I can assure you that Captain Creep is very nearly the best pilot in the company.
2: And beside that, we have the artificial horizon.
1: Gosh, yes. What does it do?
2: Well, it just tells you if you're flying level or not level. And if you're not flying level, you can correct it on the basis of that and fly more...
3: Levelly?
2: Levelly.
3: Lovely.
2: And these are the altimeters.
1: Really? They sound like a nice middle-class couple, don't they?
2: How do you mean?
1: You know, oh, do come in. Lovely to see you. Now, have you met the altimeters?
2: Oh, I see. Yes, that's very good. Yes, the altimeters. Mrs. and Mr. Altimeter. I'm Greg Altimeter, and this is my wife, Catherine Altimeter.
1: Exactly. Yes. Why do you need two?
2: Just in case one goes wrong.
3: That's the theory, anyway. In practice, it's like Confucius says, man with one altimeter always know height, man with two never certain.
2: I know loads like that. Confucius, he say... Oh, they've all gone out of my head.
1: Oh, never mind. I probably ought to go back now, actually. Thank you so much for showing me around up here.
2: Right, yes, of course. Well, I'm glad you enjoyed it. Who knows, maybe you can show me around a film set one day.
1: Maybe. Who knows?
2: Never eat yellow snow!
1: What?
2: Confucius, he... Well, that's not one of the best ones.
1: Okay.
2: What a lovely woman.
3: Oh, did you like her? You seemed rather cool and distant.
2: Oh, no, did I? Really?
3: No.
4: Hello.
1: Oh, hello.
4: Might I ask yourself at this time if yourself would care to partake of the enjoyment of the in-flight entertainment system we do provide on the aircraft today?
1: What?
4: Shall I put the telly on?
1: Well, that's sweet of you, but I'm quite happy reading my book. Thank you.
4: You're welcome.
1: Is that all?
4: Yes, that's all. Except, I'm sorry about that thing when you met me and you thought I was a fan.
1: Oh, no. I should apologise to you. It's just those ridiculous Camelot idiots. They follow me all over the world, singing and chanting and telling me they're my biggest fans. It gets to one a little sometimes, you know?
4: Right. I see. Still, though, I just want to say I am your biggest fan.
1: Oh, really?
4: Absolutely.
1: Enjoy my Clytemnestra, did you?
4: Your
1: My career-defining Clytemnestra at Stratford. Or perhaps you preferred my Olivier Award-winning performance in A Doll's House.
4: You performed in A Doll's House?
1: No, well, perhaps you're more of a movie buff.
4: Yes, I just love...
1: No, don't tell me, I'm keen to guess. A Light Shines Darkly? Tales You Lose? Fardell's Bear?
4: No, I love...
1: Because I hope you weren't about to suggest that you're my biggest fan, based on two miserable weeks I spent up to my bosom in pondweed, filming some ridiculous fantasy dreck I only agreed to because my little cat needed a dialysis machine.
4: Right. No, I like the other ones. Did your cat get better?
1: No, she died.
4: Oh, dear. Still, you know what they say about cats?
1: What?
4: They've got nine lives. So, maybe... She's still alive.
1: Get out of my sight!
4: Righto.
0: Is everything all right in here?
4: Yeah, I'm just getting out of a client's sight.
0: So often the key to a happy flight.
1: Can you please explain to me what the hell is going on here?
0: Difficult book, is it?
1: Not the book. The fact that having assured me I would have no more trouble from my weird fans, you appear to have assigned me one as my steward.
0: I apologise, madam, but can I congratulate you on the high...

0: hardline manner in which you dealt with the menace.
1: What?
0: Oh, it's just that so many people, faced with someone shyly telling them they liked their work, would simply have smiled and said, thank you, but not you. You let the bastard have it with both barrels. Well done, you.
1: Listen, it's not too late for me to walk out on you, you know.
0: Yeah, that's true, so long as you can phone your executive producer before we take off. May I just remind you all, electronic equipment must be switched off until after we take off.
1: I am the executive producer.
0: How can I make Madam's journey more comfortable?
1: That's better. I want that Camelot freak kept out of my sight. You can do my stewardessing. And you can start by bringing me a lemon tea.
0: Instantly, madam. Arthur, put the kettle on and dig out those lemon hand wipes.
2: Wow, this hotel's amazing. Look, that whole wall's a waterfall.
3: Well, don't get too attached to it. The Garibaldi is pretty different. Ugh, though, to be fair, it does also have water running down the walls.
4: Miss Macaulay, may I present the Excelsior?
1: Oh, it's lovely, Douglas. Thank you so much.
5: Buongiorno, signor.
3: Oh, buongiorno. Do you speak English?
5: Of course, sir.
3: Good, great. One room, please.
5: Certainly. What name is he?
3: Mrs.
6: Martin.
3: Yes?
6: I don't use my real name. The fans, remember?
3: Yes, of course. What name do you use?
6: Oh, various ones. Often cartoon characters.
2: Oh, wow. Did you nick that off Notting Hill?
6: They nicked it off me.
3: So, what name shall I use?
6: You choose.
3: Yes. One room, please, for Ms. Jessica Rabbit.
6: Martin!
3: Oh, God, no. I mean, I didn't mean you look like... Not that you don't look like... Well, that you do, but... not Jessica Rabbit, Mrs. Snoopy.
6: But why only one room? Where are you all staying?
4: The Garibaldi.
6: Oh, no. No, you mustn't stay there. It's ghastly. They tried to put me up there when I did Who Do You Think You Are?
4: Oh, you have Italian relatives?
6: God, no. But when the BBC offered to fly you to wherever your family are from, you don't say Kidderminster. The Garibaldi is the most awful dive. I insisted they move me.
4: Oh, dear. Well, Carolyn can't have known that when she booked it for us, can she, Martin?
3: No.
6: If I were you, I'd just stay here. Oh, unless you have to.
4: Captain?
3: No, we don't have to. Good God, no. Three more rooms, please.
5: Certainly, sir. What names?
2: Oh, can I be Goofy?
3: Douglas Richardson, Arthur Shappy, and Captain Martin Creef.
5: Oh, you're a capitan.
3: That's right, yes, I'm an airline captain.
5: So, did you want a suite?
3: What?
5: Well, generally, when the air crews come, the capitani likes a suite.
6: Oh.
3: Yes. The thing about that is...
5: No, sir, I ask because I'm sorry we have not left today.
3: Oh, well, yes, I would have liked one. I mean, obviously, I'm an airline captain. And frankly, this is very shoddy. I mean, I'll rough it this once in one of your normal five-star rooms, but I'm very disappointed.
5: Well, you could always take the state rooms.
3: What?
5: The state rooms on the fifth floor. The hall of the fifth floor.
6: Yes, Martin, why don't you?
3: Right. Yes, I will. Yes, yes.
4: Nonchalantly done.
3: And anything else I can do, you have my number, so don't hesitate to call.
2: Wow, Skip. Five-star hotel, eh? This is the life.
3: No, it's not.
2: Isn't it?
3: No, we're going straight back down to the lobby, refunding those rooms, and we're going back to the Garibaldi. I'm so sorry to disappoint you.
2: No, it's fine. I don't like big hotel rooms anyway. Too many drawers.
3: Drawers?
2: Yeah. Because, you know, you've got to put something in every drawer, haven't you? Or it doesn't feel like home. And sometimes in these places, I have to split pairs of socks.
3: Hello. I was here 15 minutes ago. I
5: remember you.
3: Yes, I imagine you would do.
5: It's very exciting for us, you know. We don't often get to rent out the state rooms in the winter.
3: No, I bet you don't. The thing is, I've been up to have a look at the rooms, and to be honest, they're a little stately.
5: Well, they're staterooms.
3: Yeah. Yes, I appreciate that. But there comes a point, don't you feel, when a stateroom crosses the line from being a nice stately room for a statesman to lie in state and becomes, you know, just terrifyingly huge and expensive. So if you could possibly just refund me the...
2: Ooh.
3: I don't like the way you said, oh, please tell me it's a cultural thing, and that's just how you begin the sentence. Oh, don't worry, sir, that will be no problemo at all.
5: No, the problem is, somebody just tried to rent these tight rooms, and we had to turn him down.
3: Great, he can have it.
5: No, he's gone now. We don't know where.
3: What did he look like?
5: He was a big man with a big coat and a big beard.
3: Right, so in the 8 minutes since I was last here, Brian Blessed strolled in, tried to rent the most expensive suite in the hotel, and then left disappointed for a destination unknown.
5: I didn't get his name.
3: Bluto? Despite you just telling me, you never get any bookings for it during the winter.
5: What can I say? We were lucky.
3: Yes, well, you make your own luck, don't you? How about the other two rooms, the normal-sized ones? Can you refund those?
5: This maybe we can do.
3: Right, great. Oh, for heaven's sake. Arthur, go to Douglas's room, 312. Stop him unpacking. I'll meet you there.
5: Right.
7: Hello?
0: Martin, my favourite aviator.
7: Oh, God, what have I done now?
0: Nothing, nothing. You simply find me in a rare good humour.
7: Certainly rare.
0: I am in Italy on a sunny day. My flight home is not till midnight. The studio have coughed up the money like lambs, and generally all is rosy. Unless you were about to tell me otherwise.
7: No, no, everything here's fine.
0: Excellent. Well, such a good mood am I in. I thought I would treat you three to dinner tonight.
7: Well, that's very nice of you.
0: And not only that, but at the Excelsior.
7: Oh, no, no. The Garibaldi will be fine.
0: Oh, it's ridiculous. The Garibaldi is far from fine, or you wouldn't be staying there.
7: No, actually, I had a look at the restaurant. They do a very nice Italian burger thing. Looks good.
0: I don't know what you're playing at, Martin, but stop it. For reasons of my own, I particularly want us to eat at the Excelsior this evening, so that is where I shall see you. 7:30, sharp.
7: Oh, terrific.
3: 3:10, 3:11, 3:12.
4: Ah, Martin, hello. No.
7: No what?
4: No way. Absolutely out of the question, Jose.
7: You don't know what I'm going to ask.
4: Oh, but I do.
8: Hello, Skipper. Don't worry, I filled Douglas in.
7: Oh, well done.
4: So, if Arthur can be relied upon, which I concede is far from a given, you're going to ask if, to save your skin with Carolyn, I will leave this lovely five-star hotel room and go to the Garibaldi.
7: Yes.
4: While you stay here in the five-star hotel's stateroom suite. Well, obviously, I'll have to think long and hard about this one. No.
7: Douglas.
4: Sorry, I like it here. I have two fluffy dressing gowns in case one of them goes wrong. And the complimentary mixed nuts, which is charming.
7: Well, I'm sorry, but I've returned this room to the hotel. You can't stay here.
4: Fair enough. Then you go to the Garibaldi and I'll have the staterooms.
7: Look, Douglas, I'm trying to tell you. You're right.
4: So glad we agree.
7: You're right. You can't trust anything Arthur tells you. Of course I'm not staying in the staterooms. I got them refunded too.
8: What, after I'd gone?
7: Yes, after you'd gone.
8: Oh, well done, Skip. I must say I'm surprised, because that receptionist seemed pretty fun.
7: I'm very persuasive. So, all the rooms are refunded and we have no choice but to go to the Garibaldi, okay?
4: Spoil sport. All right, give me 10 minutes. I have things to pack.
7: You can't have unpacked already.
4: I didn't say they were my things.
7: Don't forget the mixed nuts.
4: As if I would.
8: Gosh, it is different here, isn't it? Are those real?
4: No, no. They're decorative stuffed cockroaches. Ah, well. See you at dinner then, chaps.
7: Bye. Is he gone? Right. Bonjour, no, excuse me. I made a mistake. I just want one room, please. If we can return these two.
4: Oh.
7: Thank you.
8: What's going on, Skip?
7: All right, Arthur, listen really carefully.
8: Oh, dear. I hate these.
7: You and I aren't staying here tonight. We're staying in the Excelsior, in the staterooms.
8: But I thought you managed to return...
7: No, of course I didn't return them. But here's the important thing. You mustn't tell Douglas that we're staying at the Excelsior. You mustn't tell Hester we're staying at the Garibaldi. And above all, you must not tell Carolyn anything at all. Got that? No. Okay, look, here we are. We might just be able to pull this off. Arthur, you promised me you didn't tell anyone where she was staying.
8: I didn't, honestly, I didn't.
7: You must have done. Oh, God, do you think she's seen them? Hello?
9: What have you done?
8: Yes, I do.
7: Ah, Hester, I was just...
9: Don't Hester me, you ridiculous, incompetent little man. Just explain to me how it is that... No, actually, don't explain. I don't want to hear any more of your stuttering and toadying. I just want you to make them all go away.
4: Well, she's no Norman Pace, is she?
7: Douglas, what are you doing here?
4: Oh, I saw you beetling off and I just had a hunch this might be an interesting place to come and have a drink. The Horde of Knights is an unexpected bonus.
7: What am I going to do?
4: About what in particular?
7: About everything.
4: Ah, everything in particular. Well, as I see it, your problems are a vastly expensive non-refundable stateroom suite, a hotel lobby's worth of gormless fans, and a furious actress.
7: Yes.
4: And your assets are a dozen black shirts.
7: What?
4: Well... The answer's obvious, surely.
7: Not to me.
4: Ah, interesting, because it is to me. So, suppose I were to sort all this out for you, and suppose once it was sorted out, there was still a nice Excelsior hotel room left over.
3: Yes, yes, you can have it.
4: Excellent. Attention, oh spotty knights. I have a proposition for you. Am I right in thinking that you are here lying in wait like grubby leopards for Hester Macaulay?
10: Yes!
4: Well, as the more astute or the least unastute of you will have noticed, she's not coming down until you go away.
10: Well, we're not going away until she comes down.
4: Yes. What a delicious metaphysical conundrum. And one to which, luckily, I have the answer. I can arrange for 12 of you to not only meet Miss Macaulay, but to actually shake her hand after first washing your own 16 or 17 times, naturally, on condition that the rest of you immediately go a really, really long way away.
11: How do we pick which 12?
10: Well, we could cut cards for it.
4: Oh, come. What sort of opportunity does that give you to demonstrate your strange, unsettling devotion?
10: You mean you want us to fight for it?
4: No. I want you to bid for it. Do I hear, for instance, 500 euros?
10: 500 euros!
4: It seems I do. After you, Miss Macaulay. Miss Macaulay, on behalf of us all at MJN Air, allow me to say how sorry we are for all the trouble and inconvenience you've suffered.
6: Well, so you bloody well should be.
4: Indeed, we bloody well should be, and so we bloody well are. Firstly, let me assure you that the medieval contingent have now been entirely vanquished. And furthermore, in recompense for your suffering, I have been authorized to secure for you perhaps the most luxurious accommodation in Italy, not already bagged by the Pope. Behold, your staterooms.
6: How did you time your speech so that it ended precisely on the ding?
4: I rode up and down the lift a few times practicing.
6: Well, it's a nice room.
4: It is a nice room, and beyond lies an even nicer room, which leads into a frankly astonishing room. And beyond that, an airing cupboard, which I admit is an anticlimax.
6: This is certainly more how I expect to be treated.
4: Well, of course it is. And not only that, but we have paid for the hotel to lay on a team of staff who will be exclusively dedicated to looking after you during your stay. Allow me to introduce your butler.
10: Could I just...
4: Sadly, none of them can speak any English.
6: Pleased to meet you.
4: Then this is your under-butler, your under-under-butler, and your under-butler-butler. And this is your chef, your wine waiter, your pastry cook, and your pudding smith.
6: Pleased to meet you.
12: Pleased to meet you.
6: Are you all right?
4: That's Cremonese dialect for the pleasure's hours. Finally, your laundryman, your knife and boots boy, the man whose job it is to fold the end of your loo roll into a V-shape, and your stable lad.
6: Why on earth would I want a stable lad?
4: Don't you? Umberto, you're fired.
6: Oh. Isn't there a maid of some sort?
4: Oh, yes, of course. Umberto, you're rehired.
10: Woo-hoo.
4: Now, all of you, get out.
10: Oh.
4: Out!
6: Curious uniform they have.
4: Yes, I rather like it.
6: If I was an Italian hotel manager, I wouldn't give my staff black shirts.
4: Ah, but that's the beauty of it. Gives them an exciting ninja look, don't you feel? It's perfectly simple. Hester stays in your staterooms, paid for by the proceeds of the handshake auction. I stay in Hester's old room here. You stay in my old room at the Garibaldi.
13: And me?
4: Also in my room at the Garibaldi.
13: Brilliant. Bagsy, I get the floor.
3: Why would you want the floor?
13: Are you joking? I sleep in a bed every night. Oh, there's Mum.
4: Carolyn? I thought she was flying home.
3: Not till tonight. She was very keen to take us for dinner here first. God knows why.
14: Carolyn!
3: Hello.
14: Martin, what is going on?
3: Nothing. Everything's fine. Hester's happy. The accommodation budget's balanced. Everything is absolutely fine.
14: Where are all the fans?
3: Oh, you heard about that, did you? Yes, well, we did have a momentary glitch with some enthusiasts, but don't worry. We sent them all away.
14: You sent them away? Why on earth did you send them away? They were my revenge.
3: What?
14: Yes. Why else did you think I told them where she was staying?
3: You told them?
14: Of course I told them. As soon as the studio paid up, no one calls me dearie and gets away with it. And
0: then I specifically booked this table for us to survey the mayhem. Douglas, didn't you explain this to him?
7: Douglas explain it?
0: Yes, it was his idea in the first place.
7: Douglas?
2: Mixed nut.
15: That was Cabin Pressure by John Finnemore. It starred Stephanie Cole as Carolyn, Roger Allam as Douglas, Benedict Cumberbatch as Martin, and John Finnemore as Arthur. It also featured Helen Baxendale as Hester, Ali Ahmadi as Lancelot, Rufus Jones as Percival, and Robert Harley as Gawain. The producer was David Tyler, and the programme was a Positive production for the BBC.
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0: Inside every Cape Plum, there's a nice clean stone asking to be let out. 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
2: I came across Mr. Kipling in a meadow by the church. If I painted that spire once, he said, I painted it a dozen times. He offered me an apple pie. An artist needs inspiration, he explained. Golden shortcrust pastry, delicious apple filling, and just the right amount of sugar sprinkled on top. But then, when it comes to the little details, Mr. Gibley does have an exceedingly good eye.
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4: Revolting People by Andy Hamilton and Jay Tarsis. With Jay Tarsis, James Fleet, Hugh Dennis, Tony Maudsley, Julia Hills, and Andy Hamilton.
5: The year is 1775. The month, April. The fuse is lit and the powder keg of history is about to explode. At Lexington and at Concord, the blood of British and American soldiers has been spilt. And so the grim vulture of war descends upon this continent. Hark! I hear its merciless beak tearing at the flesh of the new world's lust, innocence! There, what do you think of that?
6: Hmm? Oh, what? Sorry, Ezekiel, I wasn't listening.
5: Well, why weren't you listening?
6: Because it was you talking.
5: Oh, I see.
7: What was all that stuff you were bellowing, Ezekiel?
5: Oh, that was the first paragraph of my chronicle of this momentous war. Yes, every great civilization has its chronicle. The Greeks had Herodotus, ancient Rome had Suetonius. America shall have Spriggs. It calls to me to write a fair, objective account of the war between the British Army and these rebellious scum.
6: Shh, keep your voice down. The rebels are tarring and feathering more and more loyalist sympathizers every day.
5: That is terrible.
6: It certainly is. I keep running out of tar. I had 3 barrels in the shop yesterday, and now they're gone. I think the rebels must have stolen them.
5: Well, you should lie in wait for them, Samuel, and then shoot them.
6: No, I don't think so. Customers do less impulse buying in shops full of bullet-riddled corpses. It's been proven by research.
5: Oh, come. Whose side are you on?
6: I'm on the side of whoever's talking to me. Like most people in Baltimore, I don't want to be any part of this war, because it'll divide communities. It'll set brother against brother.
7: But that's not going to happen in this family.
6: That's right.
7: Because I don't have a brother.
6: Well, yeah, actually, Josh...
7: I wanted a brother, but you wouldn't let me have one.
6: Yeah, well, that's not really my fault.
7: You just fucked me up with a rabbit, which isn't the same.
6: Listen, son, I love every inch of your 7-foot-tall body, but I've told you before, conversations take a lot longer when you try to join in.
7: Sorry, Father. I'll try to remember.
6: Yeah, and you be careful about taking sides, Ezekiel. I've heard that the rebels are even thinking of executing loyalists.
5: In wartime, there are bound to be lurid, exaggerated rumors being bandied around, especially by those Satan-worshipping baby-eaters. But I appreciate your concern, Samuel. You know, you've always been much more than just a father-in-law to me.
6: And you're much more than just a son-in-law to me, Ezekiel. You're a daily reminder of my daughter's abysmal judgment.
5: And yet you still worry about what might happen to me.
6: No, I worry about what might happen to me. And I'm already viewed with suspicion because of the 2 redcoats who live under my roof.
7: Yeah, but that wasn't your choice, Father. You were forced to billet those redcoats under the Billeting Act of 1771. So they've been living here for several years, rent-free, often disrupting the harmony of the household.
6: It's a lot of information for one sentence, son.
7: No, I know, but it needed saying. Am I slowing up the conversation again?
6: A lot.
7: Darn.
8: Kill the rebel vermin, kill all the rebel vermin, till they are dead.
6: It's a pleasant ditty, McGurk.
8: Yeah, I know. Kind of Christmassy, isn't it? Well, the war's definitely begun because people have started shooting at me. That's always a good indicator. Luckily, that sniper got me in one of my many artificial bits there, you see. You can still see the bullet lodged in my wooden leg.
6: Oh, yeah, just below the carving of the naked angel.
8: Yeah. She's a well-built angel, isn't she?
6: Yeah. Not sure she'd be able to fly. Or even walk, for that matter.
7: Did you see where the shots came from, Sergeant?
8: No.
1: So what did you do?
8: Well, what we soldiers are trained to do in these circumstances. I arrested the first 20 people I saw, stripped them naked, and made them form a human pyramid. Then I urinated over them while I forced them to eat large quantities of excreta. But I didn't kill them, though, because we're trying to win hearts and minds.
6: So you humiliated them, basically?
8: No, I humiliated them in quite a complicated way.
6: And did Captain Brimshaw and the rest of the platoon just look on while you perpetrated this outrage?
8: No, because I was on one of my solo reconnaissance missions.
7: Sergeant McGurk's famous for those. Was it another solo reconnaissance mission to that big house with the nice red light outside? And those girls who call out your name from their windows.
9: That boy is Satan's man-trap. Those girls are demons in disguise. They'll strip a man of his self-respect and his dignity and then charge him extra if he just wants to talk. They tell me. Well, this is almost diverting, but I can't tarry any longer. We chroniclers have to stay abreast of events, so I'm off to town to gather news of the latest British victories in the north. Adieu.
6: You know, this is all very puzzling.
8: Puzzling, why?
6: Well, I could have sworn that a while back, as part of a different adventure, I discovered that Ezekiel was not a pompous moronic windbag, but that was just his disguise. And he was, in fact, a master spy for the revolutionaries. And come to think of it, I'm pretty sure I discovered Joshua was actually a genius and that no one was how they seemed.
8: I told you, we've been through all this. That was all just a dream.
6: Are you sure? I mean, it seems so real. Maybe that was real and this is the dream.
7: Or maybe we're all part of someone else's dream. Maybe we're just fantasies in the mind of a giant mouse who eats too much cheese before he goes to bed.
8: Just a fantasy in the cheese-influenced mind of a giant mouse. Well, that certainly explains my life.
10: Mary.
11: Yes, Walter?
10: I asked you to rendezvous with me here in the forest, because now that the war has started, our relationship has become untenable. Your allegiance is to the cause of American liberty, and my allegiance is to the king. For us to continue to meet as boyfriend and girlfriend would involve, for both of us, considerable jeopardy and danger.
11: And excitement.
10: And anguish.
11: And excitement.
10: Also, I think, if we continued, our relationship would be bound to collapse under the emotional strain. We'd have to skulk around in the night like thieves. It'd be furtive.
11: It'd be exciting.
10: Secretive.
11: Clandestine.
10: Illegal.
11: Forbidden.
10: Sordid.
11: Sordid.
10: Shameful.
11: Shocking.
10: Unworthy.
11: Squishy.
10: Squishy?
11: Oh, I'm sorry. My mind wandered for a bit there.
10: But the main thing, Mary, is that it's just too risky. If I was caught fraternizing with one of the enemy, then I could be put up against a wall and shot.
11: Yes, and I could be put up against a wall by you.
10: Mary, stop this sort of behavior. Our romance cannot resume until the war is over. Or...
11: Or what?
10: Or till you change your revolutionary leanings.
11: Oh, I see. It's always the woman who has to fit in around the man, isn't it, eh? Why can't you change your leanings?
10: I don't have leanings, madam. I have duties.
11: And I have a duty to free this land from the despotic rule of a country ruled by a mad German tree botherer.
10: May I remind you, young lady, that we are at war now. Strictly speaking, I should have you arrested for such inflammatory talk.
11: That's not inflammatory talk, you wet-nosed lobster back. This is inflammatory talk. I'd like to see King George's fat, stinky head on a spike.
10: Madam, desist, or I will arrest you.
11: Go ahead and arrest me. I said go ahead and arrest me. Seize me, maybe firmly around the waist, and then we...
10: No, Mary. I see what your game is now. You're just trying to get my blood up so that things will... burgeon. But no, I'm not falling for that this time, no. Our relationship has no future unless you abandon your political beliefs.
11: Very well, I'm prepared to discuss it.
10: Are you?
11: Yes. I'm a reasonable person.
10: Are you?
11: I'm very happy to have a mature, detached political debate where you try to win me over to your royalist views, but it's likely to be hungry work, so let's tuck into this picnic basket I prepared. See? Doesn't that look delicious?
10: Yes, it does. Is there anything apart from oysters?
6: Listen, McGurk, there's something I want to ask you. You've seen a lot of wars.
8: Yeah, 43.
6: Yeah. So who do you reckon is going to win this one?
8: Ooh, well, if I was offering odds, which funnily enough I am, I place both the Rebels and Britain at 3-1, with a draw the favourite at evens, and for an outside bet, Holland at 300-1, Greece at 500-1, and Tibet at 1,000-1.
6: Holland, Greece, and Tibet aren't in the war.
8: Yeah, but there might be a domino effect, you know.
7: Well, I'm betting on Greece. 1 farthing, which is a lot of money in these days.
6: Son, how many times have I told you never bet with McGurk?
7: Oh, his winning streak has to come to an end sometime, Father. Why, only this morning he bet me a farthing that I'd end up betting him a farthing about something by the end of the day. And blow me if he hasn't just won again.
8: Pay up, Joshua.
7: Oh, all right, here's your farthing.
6: This is extortion.
7: Oh, no, he bet me a farthing you'd say that as well.
6: You crook, McGurk.
7: And that, stop it, Father, you're costing me a fortune.
6: Joshua, move away from McGurk. Go on, go on. Don't look in his eyes. Just keep going, out of the door. Go on.
7: I'll get you next time, McGurk, you scallywag.
6: Please, stop fleecing my son. It's like shooting fish in a barrel.
8: No, it's actually a lot easier than that, yeah. Because the fish are surprisingly quick, you know. Yeah.
6: You know, it's not fair relieving him of so many farthings. I bet he's the most gullible sap you've ever met, isn't he?
8: Oh, let's think. Most gullible sap. Yeah, he'd be in the running. Now, you were asking me about this war.
6: Oh, yeah, yeah. I don't understand your odds, McGurk. The British must be favorites, surely. They have battle-hardened troops.
8: Well, you're right, of course, Samuel. The British Army has the British infantryman, the best in the world.
6: Right.
8: But it also has the British officer, who is invariably a wet-nosed milksop.
6: Oh, what, like Brimshaw?
8: Well, he's a military genius compared to most of them. They're a bunch of reckless, chinless wonders. Medal-seeking glory hunters, the lot of them, intent on leading their platoons in suicidal charges towards certain death. I've seen so many of those officers die on their first day of command.
6: What, killed by enemy fire?
8: Yeah, that can happen as well.
6: As well as what?
8: Tragic accidents. I remember one of them, Captain Carrington Lewis. Oh, he died tragically in his hammock due to the explosives that were being inadvertently stored underneath it. And then there was Captain Fortescue Smythe.
6: Well, what happened to him?
8: Flukish collision. Between him and a bayonet.
6: Yeah, don't tell me he fell backwards onto it. Probably more than once. Nobody saw how it happened, right?
8: Yeah, it's terrible, tragic. We were gutted, yeah. Not as gutted as he was, obviously, but you know, still pretty devastated, you know.
12: Father, can I come inside, please?
6: What for?
12: Well, a messenger boy just delivered a message for you.
6: Well, what's it say?
12: I don't know. I can't read it. It's written in writing.
6: Oh. Very well. Here, give me that and stay well away from McGurk.
12: Why?
6: Because he'll have the shirt off your back.
8: Now, I'll usually start with his trousers. To be honest.
6: This letter is from Cora. Dear Father, word has reached me from a rebel militia that my husband, Ezekiel, has been seized and is to be put on trial for being an unctuous, groveling appeaser of the British tyrant. Their words, not mine. And they say that they will try the toadying weasel, my words, not theirs, this afternoon. They say they are idealistic freedom fighters battling for a just and noble cause, but they're open to offers starting at 10 guineas. Clearly, my husband is in grave danger. Could you please go and rescue him as I'm behind with the laundry? Your loving daughter, Cora. P.S. If you do manage to rescue my husband from a horrible fate, could you ask him to pick up some milk on the way home? Oh, I think that marriage might be in more trouble than I realized.
7: What are you going to do, Father?
6: Why should I do anything? Ezekiel's Cora's responsibility. I don't even like him. He's a ridiculous man. What about that time he went mad and lived in that tree under the impression he was a red squirrel?
8: Why did he think he was a red squirrel?
6: Well, I don't know. I think it was because the gray squirrels kept attacking him.
8: Yeah, they're aggressive, those grays, aren't they? Luckily, we haven't got them in England. Let's hope they don't get introduced there. Otherwise, our native red squirrels will probably be eradicated apart from a few small areas of Scotland.
6: Yeah. It goes without saying.
13: All right, all right. Put him down there. Now get him out of the sack. Take the hood off his head and take the gag out of his mouth.
14: How dare you mistreat me in this fashion? Am I to be shackled by heathen degenerates like noble Samson in the Philistines' den at Gaza?
13: All right, put the gag back in his mouth. That was a mistake.
15: What a windbag.
16: He had to pump his ass.
7: Kill him!
13: Calm yourself, brother. There will be no instant justice in the new America. Now then, if the accused will refrain from long-windedness, we shall remove the gag. Very well. According to the parish records, your name is Ezekiel Isaac Obadiah Jeepers. This is an ugly baby Spriggs.
14: There was a misunderstanding at my christening.
13: You are charged with being a treasonous apologist for the repressive tyrant King George III. How do you plead?
14: Not guilty.
7: He's hiding behind legal technicalities. Let's kill him.
14: Oh, this is what happens when insurrectionists go unpunished. Mob rule, people pointing guns in your face.
13: Put that pistol down, brother. Gun violence will have no place in the new America. This will be a bona fide judiciary procedure with a defense counsel and a judge.
7: Kill him!
14: Then the judge should stop the insane shouts of kill him from that wide-eyed maniac.
13: He is the judge.
11: And that is why I believe that America must set itself free from British rule.
10: Well, you've put your case very well, Mary. You marshaled your argument with conviction and intellectual clarity. I just don't see why it was necessary to take your blouse off.
11: I wanted to highlight a couple of points.
10: It's not going to work, Mary. My mind is... Shh. Someone's approaching. Quick, let's hide.
11: Shall I put my blouse back on?
10: No, that's all right.
8: Oh, quit moaning. You're always moaning.
6: Oh, I'll moan if I want to, because A, I don't know how I allow myself to be talked into this. My standing idly by technique has seriously let me down. And B, I'd feel a lot safer heading for rebel territory if we didn't have a redcoat along.
8: Yeah, but I'm not dressed as a redcoat, am I? Joshua's decked me out in this cunning disguise as a fur trapper, see? With the pigskin boots and the deerskin jacket.
7: And I made the hat myself. It's raccoon. It's nice, isn't it, Father?
6: Yeah, it is nice. I'm just not sure you should have used the whole raccoon. Kind of looks like it's perched on McGurk's head with a fish in its mouth. Why has it got a fish in its mouth?
7: That's what we hat makers call a conversation starter.
8: I like it. A hat composed of dead wildlife makes me feel American.
6: Now, this is pointless, McGurk. You could never pass as an American.
8: Why, because I'm thin?
6: No. Because you have that ludicrous accent.
8: Oh, I'll explain that away easy. I'll simply say that as a child, I was abducted by Red Indians who'd been taught English by Cockney missionaries.
7: Well, I believe that.
6: Well, yeah, something you'd believe is not the baseline we're trying to clear here.
8: Don't you worry, Samuel. I'll convince them.
6: Yeah, but your demeanor isn't...
8: Listen, I know how to behave like an American.
6: Behave like an American?
8: Yeah, I can overuse people's Christian names and ask waiters for things that aren't on the menu. It's easy.
6: Yeah, but these rebels are probably local. They're bound to recognize you.
8: Why?
6: Well, for a start, your missing limbs make you rather noticeable, which is why children start screaming when they see you.
8: Yeah, I know, the little tykes. I can make them puke if I take my wooden eye out.
7: Really? Her life is such fun, McGurk.
8: Yeah.
6: I still maintain that having a red coat along places us in serious jeopardy. You do know what jeopardy means, Joshua.
7: Sure. Jeopardy means like a jeopard.
6: What's a jeopard?
7: Oh, well, now you've got me.
6: Oh, good.
8: Can I just find Ezekiel? Just stop a moment.
10: What are they up to? And why is McGurk out of uniform? We should follow them.
11: I agree, but not right now. Right now, I think we should continue with our political discussion. You were about to make the case for the divine right of kings. We could discuss that. Possibly with you in the role of King Charles and me as Nell Gwyn.
10: No, Mary, we must get after them.
15: Oh, no, I've dropped all my oranges.
10: Something's up.
15: Oh, now we're in business.
10: No, I mean, something's wrong. Let's follow them.
15: But what about my oranges?
10: Damn your imaginary oranges.
15: That's a terrible thing to say.
10: Come on, Mary, and do your buttons up.
14: Very well. I have tried to persuade you to free me using the force of reason and moral argument. But now I'm afraid you leave me no choice but to weep like a baby. For the love of Jesus Christ, show mercy on me. I have children.
16: Yeah, they're not your children. They have red hair.
14: Well, sometimes red hair skips a generation or two. But my ancestors were flame-haired Vikings.
16: Vikings?
14: Oh, yes.
13: Called Spriggs?
14: Oh, that's right. All descended from... Spriggsonson. You won't find him in the history books. He was too modest. Runs in the family. Lack of boastfulness. We're perhaps the least boastful people in the world. Without wishing to pat ourselves on the back, but we have won awards. By the way, I
9: I do admire how you keep this camp so spotlessly clean. That can't be easy. Do you do it all yourselves, or do you get someone in? It's so hard to find good cleaners these days,
17: yeah,
9: isn't it?
17: Wait a second. I see what he's up to. He figures that as long as he keeps talking, then we can't sentence him.
9: Don't be silly. I'm not clever enough to deploy such skillful delaying tactics. I'm no Penelope stalling her suitors in Ithaca as she waits for her noble Odysseus to return from the blood-soaked shores of dusty Ilium. But wait, it sounds so much better in the original Greek. Let me quote it to you. Okay, me, Penelope.
17: Doing it again. Yeah, all right. That's enough jurisprudence. Let's kill him.
13: No, brother. The new America is no place for summary execution.
9: Quite right.
13: It must be a considered execution. Right, I've considered it. Take aim.
6: No, wait. Stop.
13: Halt! Who goes there, friend or foe?
6: Friends. Really good friends.
16: Oh, my God. Look, a bear.
18: Shoot it, quick.
6: Stop firing. That's my son. Step forward into the light, Joshua, so that everyone can see you're not a bear.
17: Sorry, fellas. Didn't mean to frighten anybody. I always look bigger with the moon behind me. Once I got mistaken for a very hairy cathedral.
13: Did you two come alone?
6: Absolutely. We two came alone, with nobody else, apart from each other, thus forming a we two who came alone. Do I sound nervous? I think I sound nervous. Maybe it's all those guns you're pointing at me. See, I'm allergic to guns. I like them, but they don't like me.
13: Why are you here?
6: To plead for the release of this pitiful, obnoxious, toadying creep.
9: Oh, bless you, Samuel.
6: Because after all, when you take someone's liberty purely because you happen not to like his views, aren't you betraying the fine and noble idealism of your cause?
13: Yeah, probably. Have you got the money?
6: No, regrettably, we're fresh out of money.
16: Oh, come on, you must have some money.
17: I'll bet you this farthing that we don't have any money. Oh, tarnation, lost again. I'm on such an unlucky streak. Wait, there's something else lurking in those bushes.
19: Oh, yeah, I see him. It's some kind of small disease monkey.
17: Oh, yeah. Yeah, a small disease monkey with a raccoon sitting on his head.
19: And the raccoon's eating a fish?
16: Yeah, that's unusual. Do raccoons eat fish?
17: What did I tell you, Father? Conversation starter? Kenneth, kill the monkey!
13: Fair enough. Aim.
6: No, wait. Roy, step out into the light so they can see you're not a diseased monkey with a fish-eating raccoon on his head. See, this is just Roy, a wandering backwoodsman.
13: Do I know him?
6: Don't be silly. How would you know him? He's a backwoodsman from the backwoods. It's way out back, behind the front woods and way past the side woods.
16: Can't he speak for himself?
6: Yeah. No, he can't. He can't speak for himself because, tragically, on his last hunting trip, wolves ate his tongue.
13: Looks like they had a pretty good nibble at the rest of him.
16: Hey, wait a second. I knew I recognized him. It's that redcoat, Sergeant McGurk.
6: Oh, no, now we're in for it.
16: Hiya, McGurk.
20: Hi,
16: how you doing there, Sergeant?
20: Yeah.
13: McGurk, can you come to sell us more guns?
16: Hey, yeah, the ones you got us last time are really good, made in Sheffield.
20: Now, calm down, lads. I'm not selling weapons today.
16: Well, then, have you got some more tar? Only we used up the last barrels you got us, tar and feather and a tax collector, who turned out to be more rotund than he looked.
6: Yeah, well, I guess that solves my barrels of tar mystery.
20: No, I'm not here to sell you any tar, either.
13: Then are you here in your capacity as our part-time military consultant?
16: Yeah, that was great advice you gave us about aiming for the officer's groin.
20: Yeah, it's to make a funny noise, don't I? No, but mind you, technically you still owe me for that consultation, but no, actually, I'm here on behalf.
16: Wait a second, there's two more lurking over there in the bushes.
13: No, I don't believe this. What is this, National Lurking Day?
16: Show yourselves! Show yourselves or we shoot!
21: That would be most unwise, because I heard everything, and I...
13: We know who you are. You're Captain Walter Brimshaw of the British Army, and this woman is Mary Oliphant, a free-spirited and independent-minded firebrand who supports the fight for republicanism and freedom, but who unfortunately is madly in love with the symbol of the oppression she so fervently despises.
6: These guys are really clued up, aren't they? I'm really impressed.
11: Well, I'm not impressed. I'm appalled. Is this what we're fighting for? Is this what the new America is to be like? In the new America, there should be no place for mob rule. The new America will be built around the cornerstones of liberty, equality, brotherhood. It will be a land of hope. But put the trumpet down, McGurk. Quit cloying.
20: Yeah, I could do something more up-tempo.
11: No. The new America will be a land of hope, where the freedom of the individual is respected, and avarice and greed are banished into history forever.
0: I guess you haven't brought the money either.
11: To hell with money! In the new America, money will be unimportant.
16: Has she been drinking?
19: I really resent the way she just copied my new America idea.
0: Good idea.
21: Enough of these words. I grow weary of them.
14: Oh, quite right. Words are but Satan's tartlets of licentiousness and frippery. I'm sorry, but it needed saying.
21: I'm placing all of you under arrest, including you, McGurk. Have you no shame, man? Well?
20: Oh, I'm sorry, I didn't realize you were expecting an answer to that question.
19: That did sound a little rhetorical.
20: Yeah, yeah.
21: Quiet. I order you all to down your weapons and follow me to the garrison.
11: Walter, darling, while your conduct is courageous and fearless and strangely arousing, I can't help noticing that there are a lot more of them than you, and they all have pistols.
21: They may well all have pistols, but I have a high moral ground.
13: All right, man, aim for his groin.
20: Whoa. No, need to be so hasty, lads. No, come on. Look, listen, perhaps we could just step to one side for a quiet little chat, eh? Break open that celebration grog, Samuel. My throat's as dry as a dead jackal's wedding tackle.
21: Well, I still feel I'd have got those rebels to surrender in the end just by imposing my moral authority on them.
17: Even I think that's stupid, and I'm a simpleton.
20: Face facts, Captain. It's down to me that Ezekiel is now reunited with his beloved Cora.
6: Yeah, that was a touching reunion, wasn't it? The way she threw her arms out wide and said, "You forgot the milk, idiot."
20: Yeah.
21: What exactly did you offer those outlaws, McGurk?
20: Well, let's just say that a couple of the garrison's cannons may have to go for a little walk.
21: I'm sorry, but you leave me no choice but to have you clapped in irons, McGurk. You've been arming the foe. Do you know what that makes you?
20: A hero.
21: That's right, a traitor. A filthy, wretched... hero? How do you work that out?
20: I'm a hero because at huge personal risk, I am spying on the enemy.
21: Spying? But you've been selling them guns.
20: Only to win their confidence.
6: You've been selling them my tar.
20: For the same reason.
21: You've been advising them on military tactics. You told them to shoot British officers in the groin.
20: Thus sparing the officers' lives.
21: What?
20: By getting the rebels to aim for the smaller target. I mean, you know, I could have said aim for the head, couldn't I? No. Thing is, I had to win the enemy's trust. That's what we spies do.
21: Right. Well, why didn't you tell me you were a spy?
20: Couldn't risk it, sir. There are so many informers in the British ranks. You know the sort. Mercenary scum will do anything for money. I hate that.
17: Father!
6: Is it important?
17: I'm not sure. Mary's outside the window in a funny costume.
15: Oranges! Who wants to squeeze my juicy oranges?
21: Oh, no. Wait a minute. What about the money?
20: Money, sir?
21: The money the rebels paid you.
20: Oh, I've sent all that to the Stepney Home for Limbless Orphans. I didn't want it, sir. It's dirty money.
15: Oh, dear. Here I am, all alone.
21: Oh, for the love of...
15: I hope no big, lusty aristocrat chases me into the barn.
21: Yes, Mary, I'll be with you in a minute.
15: Oh, no. I seem to have fallen out of my body.
21: I said in a minute. I'm sorry about that. Listen, McGurk, I owe you an apology. I misjudged you. I took you as an immoral profiteer, but clearly you're a man of great courage and integrity. I salute you, sir.
20: Sam, do you remember asking me if Joshua was the most gullible sap I'd ever met?
6: Yep.
20: Well, I think I just answered your question.
4: 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Revolting People was written by Jay Tarsis and Andy Hamilton and produced by Paul Mayhew Archer.

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7: A splendid lunch. So startlingly innovative. Thank you, Archie.
8: Yes, yes, not at all.
9: Pleased that you enjoy it, sir.
7: Enormously, enormously. Who would have expected to find black pudding under that peach?
8: I certainly didn't.
9: Would you like anything to follow?
8: Just a small coffee, thank you.
9: Certainly, sir.
8: I don't normally eat in these places.
7: Well, you don't normally pay the bill either. Am I right in thinking this is your treat?
8: Oh, yes, yes. Well, the bill is the least of my worries. I'll blame it on Social Security scroungers.
7: Archie, this is all being very lovely, but you Downing Street advisers are always so busy. I take it this can't be just a social occasion.
8: No, it isn't, actually.
7: Yes, it's just that I asked myself, if I wanted a social occasion, would I have it with you? This has been lunch with Mr. Lou Gubrius. What's the matter?
8: Charles, I've worked at Number 10 for the best part of 5 years. I think it's fair to say I've been an ultra-loyalist.
7: No, ultra?
8: You've never heard me utter a word against the Prime Minister.
7: No, well, he does pay your salary, of course.
8: Charles, the Prime Minister is on the starship Swivel Eyes and bound for Planet Bonkers.
7: Is he? Good.
10: Clive, do sit down, old chap. Make yourself comfortable. And do, by all means, knock the coffee over, if that helps.
8: Sorry.
10: Now, you're the first graduate trainee we've had, Apprentice McCabe, so let's face it, you're a prototype. We selected you, and we are just as responsible as you are. How do you feel it's going?
11: Extremely well.
10: Do you? Clive, we don't want to lose you.
11: Well, that's all right. I'm not leaving.
10: Well, let's not be premature about that. Look, Clive, business is about clients, yes?
11: Of course.
10: Now, clients are a pain in the neck. They're self-important, puffed up and clueless. Most of our clients shouldn't be let out on their own, but they pay the bills. We have rather decent offices in central London because of clients. We have sherry with elevenses, monrochet with lunch, and several bottles of first growth claret to get us to tea time, thanks to clients. Am I making myself clear?
11: You want to discuss your drinking problem?
10: No, no. No, I want to discuss your work. Now, take this. An image relaunch for the Freemasons. I'm not disputing that you had some original ideas. I understand your thinking. It is at least arguable that it is easier to perform an unusual handshake if you have taken your clothes off first. I see the rationale. You have, as it were, shown your workings. The trouble is, you've shown theirs as well.
11: You don't like it.
10: Well, put it this way. On poster sites all over Britain, the effect would be loud in the extreme and not obviously compatible with the ethos of Freemasonry.
11: Well, I wanted something different.
10: But the client did not. I received a phone call this morning from the Grand Worshipful Donut, and to cut a long story short, there will be no handshake, unusual or otherwise, for Prentice McCabe. Now, look, if this were an isolated incident, I, at any rate, would put it down to youthful exuberance. I'd say, young Clive, splendid chap, lot to learn. But it isn't isolated, is it?
11: No, I suppose not.
10: No, the work you did for the Women's Institute has left us open to litigation of a particularly costly variety. Clive, I'm a pretty tolerant sort of chap, but Charles isn't. How can I sum up Charles Prentice in a word?
8: Megalomania, Charles.
7: Is it really that serious?
8: Yes, it is that serious. He's not content with being Prime Minister. He thinks he's leader of the free world, president of all right-thinking peoples, and Lord Chief Justice of the universe.
7: Well, don't sit on the fence, Archie.
8: Do you know what he said at Cabinet this morning? He said, I'm going to go on and on and on and on. Ring any bells?
7: Oh, my God, the thoughts of Maggie Thatch, no less.
8: Exactly. And if that isn't prima facie evidence of insanity, what is? Mind you, at least it upset Gordon, which I suppose is something.
7: Ah, poor dear Gordon, the only man in Downing Street more miserable than you are. I have delivered low inflation, low unemployment, low interest rates, and somebody's pinched my teddy bear.
8: Never mind that. Gordon is beside the point.
7: Yeah, that's why he's so upset.
8: Charles, I don't know what I'm asking you to do, but I'm asking you to do something.
7: Archie, when you hire Prentice McCabe, you leave the details to us. This is an official commission, I take it.
8: Well, yes.
12: Let me just get this straight, Charles. The commission, the task, is to poke one right up the Prime Minister.
7: Decorously put.
12: And to get him to pay for the privilege.
8: Quite.
7: Our job is not unlike that of the slave who used to stand behind the emperor whispering, remember you are mortal.
12: On the grounds that he's forgotten.
7: Exactly.
12: The PM's become a counterfeit module, a double-meaning prophesier, a monstrous malefactor, a strange serpent.
7: Indeed so.
12: A disguised cheater, a prating mountebanker, a Lapland sorcerer, a measureless liar, a crooked-pated old cuckoldy ram.
7: Martin?
12: Yes?
7: Where on earth did all that come from?
12: From the Marconi image relaunch. I was supposed to spend this afternoon doing the Marconi relaunch, so I thought I'd start with the Book of Shakespearean Insults.
7: So, we fulfill our commission by sending anonymous letters to Downing Street saying, Dear Tone, you are the king of codpieces, love and kisses, a well-wisher.
12: We could do worse. You know, we'd better be careful not to go too far.
7: In what sense?
12: Well, we'd want to be turning on the radio in 6 months' time to hear BBC Radio 4 News at 7 o'clock, the Prime Minister, Mr. Ian Duncan Smith.
7: Oh, do that again.
12: No, I'm not going to.
7: It's my birthday. Well, it isn't, but I don't. Please, do it again.
12: I don't want to. Very well. The Prime Minister. Mr. Ian.
7: The Foreign Secretary, Charles Kennedy. But you see, Martin, that's the point, isn't it? That's why the Prime Ministerial ego has swelled to unmanageable dimensions. There isn't any effective opposition. There just isn't. Not the Tories, not the Lib Dems.
13: Martin, could I have a word?
7: Oh, Clive, industrial sabotage on legs.
13: It's about the image relaunch.
12: Oh, come on, let's have a look, Clive.
7: No, let me look.
12: Charles, it's all right.
7: No, I insist, give it to me, young graduate trainee from Hades. Let's see, Marconi, because we're not phony baloney.
12: There's nothing wrong with quoting Andrew Motion.
7: Clive! You are a dull fool, a mannish youth, a base slave, an unpaved eunuch, and a prick-eared cur of Iceland.
12: He's doing his best, Charles.
13: I don't think Mr. Prentice likes me.
14: Don't worry about it. When I worked at Prentice McCabe, they sacked me every week for 2 years.
13: Yeah, but in my case, I think they mean it. They're always saying how much they miss you. It's never been the same since Sandy left. Can't find a damn thing now Sandy's gone.
15: Sandy!
14: Yeah?
15: Have you got any spare change on you? I seem to have left my money in the bank.
14: You must be the only bloke in Britain who thinks I'm a millionaire.
15: Sorry, I'll take you out to lunch.
14: Oh, all right.
15: Coffee coming up.
13: So what made you leave?
14: Oh, I just fancied a change, really.
13: Only I was a bit puzzled. I mean, you were there when I came for an interview, and then when I showed up for my first day, you were gone.
14: Yeah, well, I didn't much like the look of you, really.
13: Oh, thanks.
14: No, I just wanted to move on. Look, it's not that bad a place to work. Martin's all right, when you get to know him.
15: Here we are.
14: So, why have you been giving Clive such a hard time?
15: I never give anyone a hard time, much too much effort.
14: Well, Mr. Prentice, then.
15: You see, the thing about Charles is he likes good habits. Early into the office, flat-out effort and conspicuous success. And I'm the antidote.
13: So what exactly should I do?
15: Try to be quietly competent.

0: Well, says he likes good habits. Early into the office, flat out effort and conspicuous success. And I'm the antidote.
1: So what exactly should I do?
0: Try to be quietly competent. And if you can't manage that, just be quiet. Think of the royal family.
1: In what sense?
0: Well, as long as nobody notices them, they survive. Every time people do notice them, they think, what a ridiculous, anachronistic setup this is. Let's do something about it. As long as they just mosey along, doing the odd good work, keeping out of the limelight, they never quite rise to the top of anybody's agenda. That is the secret of survival, young Clive. Never quite rise to the top of anybody's agenda.
2: So, Clive should think of himself as Princess Anne?
0: Yes. Just like Peter O'Toole in those ghastly advertisements. You can be Princess Anne, my boy. You can.
3: Sometimes swift brutality is the best way, you know, Martin.
0: I think Clive should be given every chance. I mean, I think of myself. I spent years with senior managers muttering, we really ought to do something about bloody old Martin. But I kept my head down. They never quite got around to it. And every so often they'd shrug and say, let's promote him so he's somebody else's problem.
3: We're not promoting Clive.
0: No, I don't think we want him working on the Downing Street account just yet. How's that going, by the way?
3: Well, it isn't really. I mean, in the past, when we've been charged with giving a leading public figure what is technically termed a seeing to, a cursory rummage through the evidence has been sufficient. Some hideous secret comes to light, something the tabloids would love to get their teeth into. You have a quiet word with a chap, you buy him poached eggs at Claridge's.
0: Exactly, and you point meaningfully at the poached eggs and say, I rather think you'd better play ball.
3: Yes, you see, Martin, I have a rather painful confession to make. The thing is, I quite like the Prime Minister.
0: What?
3: He has backbone.
0: He's got several. He's got so many backbones he could exhibit them at the Tate.
3: He needs our support.
0: Damn it, Charles, I'm actually looking forward to this. I'm getting one of my surges of enthusiasm. And you know what happens when I get one of my surges?
3: Yes, shares in dry cleaning companies go through the roof.
0: Operation Shaft. I bet you anything you like, that's Archie saying, how goes the shafting?
3: Urgent meeting required, Archie. Yes, well, it would seem you're right.
0: No problem, tell him I'm on the case.
1: Charles.
3: Archie, everything is under control. Martin is having a surge.
1: Charles.
3: A range of shafting wheezes is being compiled even as we speak.
1: Charles.
3: I can only apologise if there's been some slight delay.
1: Charles, I've been having a word with Alistair.
3: Do you know, I thought you looked a little pale.
1: My previous statements are inoperative. I wish to issue a clarification. I now realise that I am privileged to work for the greatest Prime Minister who has ever been elected anywhere in the democratic world at any time. Ever. I now appreciate that the question is not whether he is fit to lead this nation, but whether I am fit to serve a man with more human greatness than his little finger, than 15 generations of my family put together and multiplied by a million.
3: I see. And this replaces the line, somebody ought to bring that vainglorious ass down a peg or several. Who does he think he is, Lorenzo the Magnificent or what, the Big Ponce?
1: Charles, you got me drunk and made me say those things.
3: I did not.
1: I know you didn't, but Alistair says you did, so you did. The thing is, Operation Shafting must stop. This is no time for shafting. This is a time to get behind the inspirational leadership.
3: Yes. Point taken, yes. You see, actually, I've just been saying precisely the same thing to Martin, and there's the problem.
1: How do you mean?
3: Well, let me tell you about Martin. Martin is extremely difficult to start. Junk leads in the buttocks are futile. If Martin is determined on a course of masterly inactivity, he cannot be shifted either by kind words or cattle prods. But a Martin, once started, acquires the momentum of Boris Johnson going down a butter mountain on a skateboard.
4: Excellent oysters, Martin. Now, I'm most fascinated that you've asked me to lunch.
0: Not at all, Barmy.
4: I beg your pardon?
0: Oh, sorry. That's what they call you behind your back. Sorry, remiss of me. It's a pleasure, Marmaduke.
4: The o'erweening ambition of the Prime Minister. It is quite right that great men should discuss the question.
0: Yes, it is. When do they get here?
4: When the editor of the Daily Telegraph breaks bread with the senior partner, Apprentice McCabe, the great men may be said to have arrived. Let me ask you this. Are you sure of your facts? The PM is seriously planning to abolish the royal family and make himself president?
0: So the rumour, the very strong rumour, has it.
4: with or without an election.

0: It's a sort of third way. There'll be an election, only he'll be the only candidate.
1: Anything else, sir?
2: Just the bill, please.
0: Well, thank you, Martin. Thank you indeed. And thank you for the information received. Goodbye, Your Majesty. Hello, Mr. President.
2: And you're going to run it?
0: Run it? Oh, we're going to run it, all right. Pages 1 to 10. I don't mind telling you, these have been difficult times for the Telegraph. We're thought to be out of touch with the, what do you call it?
2: Zeitgeist?
0: We don't use German in the Telegraph. But I don't mind telling you, a story like this. Oh.
1: Thank you, sir.
2: Thank you.
0: Help, bells, good grief.
3: Something the matter?
2: I'm just looking at the overweening bill.
0: Back to the grind.
2: Well, I'm terribly sorry about this. Frightfully embarrassing. I seem to have left my money in the Cayman Islands.
4: Have you seen this? Have you seen the bloody Telegraph?
5: Archie, do calm down.
4: Calm down? A reliable Downing Street source said the intention was to give the palace a big-time shafting. Calm down! Charles, people will think this leak came from me.
5: No, they won't. People have never heard of you.
4: The people who matter will think it was me. Number 10 will. How did they know?
5: Know what?
4: The options paper.
5: Archie, what options paper are you talking about?
4: What? Oh, nothing. Nothing at all.
5: What options paper?
4: Charles, this is the most secret secret in the history of secret, secret, secrets. It is for your eyes only, with your eyes closed. There was a document, an options paper, nothing of significance.
5: Which is why it's so secret.
4: It was just a discussion document. You know, we might do this one day or not. Sometime next time, possibly never. Look, it may have asked, in broad general terms, about the institutions that are relevant to a modern democracy, and those which are irrelevant.
5: Such as, for example, the royal family.
4: Only in the context of a globalised media-led society in which the concept of deference has become an anachronism.
5: Let me get this very straight. You are telling me there is a paper somewhere in Whitehall that actually considers the possibility that our Lord and Master might sweep away the palace and all its works and declare himself president?
4: Only after a referendum. Carefully managed referendum, of course, and only if overwhelming evidence suggested that the time was right.
5: Well, well, well. And who wrote this document?
4: Doesn't matter who wrote it.
5: You wrote it, didn't you?
4: I may have contributed to some extent.
5: Oh, poor dear Archie. What a life you must lead. Bag carrier, pooper scooper and whipping boy.
0: You mean to tell me there is such a memo, but I was just guessing. And it exists. You are the weakest queen. Goodbye.
5: The trouble is, Martin, there's a problem. In order to calm things down a bit, somebody's cojones are going to have to go onto the barbecue.
0: Well, you know the way these things work. There'll be a leak inquiry, it will discover nothing, and a junior civil servant will be disciplined.
5: No, not on this occasion. Ask yourself this question. Would even the most incompetent government, well, this government, for example, would they let a junior civil servant get hold of a paper whose gist was, "Thy most gracious majesty, we humbly beseech thee to sling thine hook"? No, no. No, Martin. Archie. Poor dear Archie is in line for the toasted testicles treatment on this one.
0: Oh, well, it was nice knowing him.
5: It's one thing to display sang-froid, Martin, and quite another to be sans-brains. If Archie goes, our Downing Street retainer goes. No, no, another way must be found.
0: Well, it is all my fault. I don't mind being sacked. In fact, I rather like it.
5: No, Archie, you're a senior partner. The world doesn't work that way. When a senior partner cocks something up, he's paid £1 million, and who is that absurd woman from the Institute of Directors?
0: Ridiculous Ruth Lee.
5: Yeah, Ridiculous Ruth Lee pops up on the radio to say, you've got to pay world-class money for world-class performance. The fact that there's been a world-class cock-up having escaped her shimmering intellect. No, we must look farther afield, but not much farther. Clive must be sacked.
0: Clive? What's Clive got to do with it?
5: What has what Clive's got to do with it got to do with it? He fits the bill. In a fit of youthful and excessive zeal, he let slip this idea to the Daily Telegraph, who, mistaking it for a serious government proposal, ran it on their front page. As the government's principal and most respected advisers, Prentice McCabe, we may as well get a name check while we're about it, deplore and deeply regret this essentially trivial incident which was swiftly dealt with. He's no longer with this company, blah, blah, blah, blah, blah.
0: Charles, you're not really... You really are going to, aren't you?
5: Email Clive, see me to be sacked. Martin, do you feel like buying me a drink? Now, to the major problem. Thanks to your youthful high spirits, there is now an actual national debate about the monarchy going on. There's been an outburst of genuine democracy. Well, of course, that's the last thing this government wants. The government wishes to sustain the recent mood of national unity. In an ideal world, the government would like a perfect democracy in which nobody voted at all.
2: They do seem to have started something.
5: Half the country is saying, how dare you even whisper the possibility of doing away with our beloved monarchy? This is Blairism gone bananas.
2: Well, that's the reaction I expected.
5: Yes, but here's the thing. The other half of the country is saying, quite right. The whole thing's a ridiculous anachronism. We're not anybody else's subjects. Do away with all this bowing and scraping, and not before time.
4: It's a genuinely interesting argument.
5: Oh, for pity's sake, this government has devoted nearly 5 years to avoiding interesting arguments. The trouble is, once it's started, it's desperately difficult to stop. How do we turn this to Downing Street's advantage? How do we turn it to our advantage?
2: The first thing we must do
5: is
2: order another bottle.
5: Well, I rather think we've drunk them out of anything that's not actually poisonous.
2: And when they ask who the fool is in the corner crying, I'll say, little old wine drinker me.
5: What?
2: Just a song. Oh, sorry. Irrelevant mental meandering.
5: A song?
2: Charles, you've got that look like a man who's had a most embarrassing personal accident in a crowded shopping centre.
3: Oh, I'm sorry, gents, we're closing. Can I ask you to drink up, please?
5: Bring me a bottle of the most expensive first-growth claret on your list.
3: We're closing, sir.
5: You are talking to Prentice McCabe. If necessary, I'll buy your bloody wine bar.
3: Oh, I'll see what I can do.
6: Charles, if you don't mind.
5: No. You carry on. On your way out, perhaps you'd like to phone Archie, fix a meeting for first thing. Give him my compliments and tell him that I have got it.
4: How the hell do you manage to look so fresh after a night like last night? What time did you get to bed?
5: Bed is for wimps. Now, I'll run through this again for your benefit. And for you, Archie, I'll do it slowly and with lots of monosyllables. There is a mood of national unity. However, there has been an inconvenient outbreak of democracy with me so far.
4: Yes.
5: The question is how to capitalize on that. Arguments about the future of the monarchy are divisive, difficult, and uncertain.
4: I couldn't have put it better.
5: No, you couldn't, could you? On the other hand, a debate, once started, is difficult to stop. The Prime Minister must therefore make an announcement. He welcomes the spirit of debate, but he cherishes the sense of our unity. He has, of course, been misquoted, misrepresented, taken out of context, and it's all the media's fault. I trust I can leave all that to you.
4: Yes.
5: And at no time has he even contemplated abolishing the Queen. What is in his thoughts is the very different matter of abolishing God save the Queen.
4: What?
5: Think of it, Martin. This is a modernizing government, but a consensus government. Is it not obvious, to the broadest consensus, that God save the Queen is a bloody awful, out-of-date, cringe-making dirge whose only virtue is that it's not Flower of Scotland? And even that comparison might run to a fifth-set tiebreak.
2: It is embarrassing. I mean, the Welsh one is great. It's inspiring.
5: Indeed it is.
4: What follows from this, though?
5: Well, what follows is a national competition to find a new national anthem for a modern, undeferential democracy. Everybody can join in. Schools can run their own competitions. The celeb factor. Can you do better than Sir Paul McCartney? You see, it's got national unity because it's open to everybody, and it's got competition, and above all, it will be fun.
4: Yes.
5: Fun has a number of advantages. First, people, heaven knows, are due a bit of fun. Second, it takes voters' minds off anything important. Third, the Conservative Party doesn't do fun. The Conservatives will come out in favour of keeping God Save the Queen, thereby appearing out of touch, reactionary and backward-looking, just as they have for 10 years.
4: Charles, this is a wonderful idea.
5: Yes, of course it is.
4: It is jolly good, Charles.
5: Martin, is this or is this not the Wieso di Tutti Wheezy? Incidentally, Archie, I shall be sending you an expenses claim for a wine bar I seem to have acquired in a fit of absent-mindedness.
1: I rather thought I was getting somewhere, only I wasn't. I was getting sacked.
7: Look, it's not the end of the world.
1: No, it is the end of the world. Apart from anything else, what am I supposed to live on?
7: Oh, don't worry about that. They won't take you off the payroll. They're still paying me, as a matter of fact.
1: What?
7: Oh, yeah. Well, when I was there, I was the only one who knew how to do the payroll. Mr. Prentice couldn't be bothered and, well, Martin didn't understand it, so when I left, I just forgot to stop paying myself.
1: Sandy, that's theft. That's criminal.
7: So was what they were paying me. I thought I was owed more than that for being patronised by Charles Prentice.
1: Yeah, he does patronise you, doesn't he?
7: Oh, thankless Sandy, fair maiden of Billericay. I thought, I'll have you, sunshine. Listen, do you fancy some oysters and roast grouse?
6: You know, I had no idea the tune of God Save the Queen was used for so many other people's national anthems.
5: Oh, yes, yes, well-known fact.
6: Well, it wasn't well-known to me. Oh, lieber Liechtenstein, oh, lieber Liechtenstein, oh, Liechtenstein. Now, that's what I call a pop lyric. That has a certain trenchant Dylan-esque poetry about it. Why didn't we just have that one?
5: It was silly, Martin. Whose idea was it that Prentice McCabe should run this song contest?
6: Well, technically yours. A nice little earner for P. McSee, you said.
5: Yes, I know, but, oh, dear. The entries are currently occupying the next room, and the room next to that, and most of the staircase. The entire population seems to be joining in, and the standard, I mean, well, really and truly. I mean, listen to this one, for example. We are the sweetest spirits of the entire human race, but when we go to football, we punch people in the face.
6: Yeah, a certain kind of honesty.
5: Ah, what's that?
6: Oh. From Archie. First the Dome, then Wembley, then Pickett's Lock, now this. No congratulations this time, you pair of pillocks. This one is right up the annals of infamy. What a monumental lash-up. PM says, song contest, not a disaster, or else you have 24 hours.
5: But we're not going to get through sorting the entries in 24 hours.
6: We would if Sandy were here.
5: Yes, but she isn't.
6: We could beg her to come back, just for a day or so.
8: Charles, this was meant to be an exercise in raising the morale of the nation.
5: Yes, yes, yes, I know.
8: And what has it done? Has it raised morale? Has it hell? What it has done is to bring out the Morris dancers. Anything that brings out the Morris dancers has laughing stock written all over.
5: Yes, yes, indeed, yes.
8: And why are we so miserable? I don't mean us, I mean the entire country. What is it about us? That song you sent me, all about us being losers and boozers, being useless at everything, and the thing about the English is that we all like being spanked.
5: Well, that was one of the stronger entries, isn't it?
8: Charles, sort this out. And sort it out big time. I don't want any suicidal ones that make Leonard Cohen sound like Rolf Harris. No losers and boozers. No, we're all bending over here. And definitely no Morris dancers.
6: Yes, yes, yes. Whatever you say, Sandy.
1: And full reinstatement with compensation?
6: Drive only too delighted.
5: Why, Sandy! Saintly Sandy, fair maiden of Billericay. How the dickens are you?
7: So, no change there, then. Mr. McCabe has agreed to our terms, and we're on triple time.
5: Triple?
7: With a profit bonus and share options.
5: What?
7: Or else we won't bother.
5: Right. Yes.
9: Hello, Charles.
7: I think you've met my fiancé.
6: Fiancé?
7: It was the oysters that did it. He's reinstated.
5: Martin agreed to that, too, did he? What an agreeable soul you are, Martin.
6: We've got no choice, Charles. Look at the state of this place.
7: Yeah, exactly. Look at it. Well, come on, let's get going.
6: How's it going, troops?
5: Well, we're all terribly sorry you couldn't join us, Martin. We've only been slaving our guts out.
6: Oh, I could hardly expect you to miss lunch, could I? I've been to the Groucho Club.
5: Oh, good.
6: Well, it's not my sort of place at all, of course. Some very doubtful types, but it did give me a chance to think.
5: There's no time for hymns to your cleverness, thank you.
6: Oh, I think it probably is. Sandy, do you think you can rustle up some coffee?
7: Just like old times. Yeah, all right.
6: Charles, supposing God Save the Queen were to be one of the finalists?
5: Well, the idea was to find a replacement.
6: Yes, but it's only fair the incumbent should be allowed to be a candidate, surely.
5: Oh, yes, but it's so dull.
6: Not the new arrangement by Elton John as performed by Posh Spice, with whom I have just had lunch at the Groucho.
5: Ah.
6: Oh, and some new words, which I happen to have dashed off.
5: No need for argument. We're really quite content. We don't want you as president. God Save the Queen.
6: What do you think?
5: Might work. It just might. And it's either this or perverts hitting themselves with handkerchiefs.
6: Oh, the Prime Minister said the whole exercise had been a thoroughly worthwhile demonstration of democracy. It had been fun. Everyone had joined in and the song contest had revealed the great diversity of our national life. Some of the finalists had been particularly diverse.
5: But in the end, the nation had opted for a new updated version of God Save the Queen. The Deputy Prime Minister, John Prescott, said this was a classic demonstration of traditional values in a modern setting, and if anybody said otherwise, he'd slap him round the face.
1: This has just come.
5: Ah, here we are. Well done, an outstanding piece of work. One was greatly cheered, and certain people have been put in their place, which one finds most gratifying. Her Majesty...
6: What? Let me see that. Well, well, well, Charles, you realise what this means? By royal appointment, Prentice McCabe?
9: 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The music was by Matthew Scott, the producer was Dawn Ellis.
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16: 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Oh, we can adjust the balance so my voice is only... Your right-hand speaker isn't working. We can do all these things to your radio set and more. We can even turn it off. Or we can turn it back on again. We can do anything. We can make you happy. We can make you melancholy. We can make you suffer. Nothing is beyond our power. We can even change wavelength.
17: Excuse me? Is this the butcher's?
18: Yes.
17: Can I have a sheep's brain, please?
18: Sounds like you've already got one.
19: BBC Two on Sunday. Monday on BBC One sees the return of the Chinese detective. This program will be repeated 30 minutes later when you feel like seeing it again.
16: We can do anything we choose here in the Weird Dimension. We can make you hear this. We can stop it. We can play it backwards. Or we can leave it alone.

0: presents Son of Cliché, written by Rob Grant and Doug Naylor, starring Christopher Barry, Nick Maloney, Nick Wilton, music by Pete Bruce.
1: Table for two, please.
2: This way, gentlemen.
3: The movie is going to be marvelous, Romulus. It really is. The scriptwriter's already showed me the first draft, and he's really captured it.
0: Excellent.
2: Drink, sir?
3: I'll have a G&T, please.
0: And a bucket of water for me, please.
2: A bucket of water, sir?
0: Yes, yes, with ice.
2: Yes, sir.
0: Sorry, Richard, you were saying?
3: The movie's going to examine the whole implications of being brought up by wolves. From the time you were snatched from your cot by the she-wolf...
0: Mummy.
3: Yeah?
0: Yep.
3: All the way through growing up... becoming leader of the pack and eventually coming back to civilization. It's dynamic stuff.
0: It doesn't make me out to be weird, does it?
3: No, of course it doesn't.
0: Huh.
2: Your bucket of water, sir.
0: Thank you.
2: Are you ready to order now?
3: I'll have a lamb.
0: Oh, fine, yes, I'll have a lamb too.
2: So that's for two.
0: Yep. The lamb, is it dead?
2: Yes, it is, yes. But if you're worried about it, I'll give it another bash to make sure.
0: No, that's half the fun with the lamb, chasing them, isn't it?
2: Yes, sir.
0: Have you got anything else on the menu that will give me a bit of a chase?
2: Not really. Huh. The only thing we've got that moves are the fish. Not really much of a spot.
0: Damn. Well, I'll just have a small helping of marrowbone jelly then, please.
2: Yes. Thank you.
3: Romulus, you're going to make so much money from this film, you're not going to believe it.
0: I'm sorry, can you just excuse me for a second?
3: Have you dropped something?
0: No. Can you just move your legs over, please?
3: Are you okay?
0: Yes, I won't be long.
3: I still feel you've got a little way to come in your re-socialization.
2: Excuse me, I'm sorry. Is there something wrong?
3: No. My friend's just crouching under the table for a little while.
2: I see. Are you all right? Can I get you something?
0: Yes, actually. Could you get me some soil and some dead leaves?
4: Your radio set is in the control of the weird dimension. We control your thoughts. We control your imagination. We can take you into the past. We control your thoughts. We control your imagination. We can take you into the past. We can even make time stand still. Stand still. Stand still. Stand still. We can bore your pants off. We can even take you into the future. Do you want to see the future? Your future? Mrs. G.S. of Hounslow doesn't. But then, she hasn't got a future. Not after her husband arrives back unexpectedly from his business trip. In 3 minutes. Pity she's listening to radio too. But what of your future? What will happen to you?

0: It's April 1989, and the nation flocks to the polling booths for the general election. Popularity polls reveal Margaret Thatcher to be the most unpopular prime minister since she was last the most unpopular prime minister. Undeterred, she fights her fine campaign, reminding the nation of how the Tories reduced unemployment to zero at a stroke by declaring unemployment a job. This and her promise of... This and her promise to retain her 1986 Burning the Poor Bill are seen as liberal compromises to seduce the popular vote. The main threat to the Conservatives comes from the Ecology Party. In 1985, they forced the government to legalize cannabis, but that caused unrest in the summer of the same year as pot-crazed crowds looted supermarkets and sweet shops in nationwide munchie riots. However, the Ecology Party declare they can alleviate this problem with their campaign promise to scrap bank holidays and replace them with national giggling days. But not everyone's got election fever, as Princess Di gives birth to Prince Norman, her ninth child. And people realize why it is Prince Charles has got big teeth and large floppy ears. The media. In Hollywood, a magazine poll names Joan Collins the most glamorous 45-year-old. Joan has won the award 11 years on the run. Sotheby's. A lock of real hair from Paul Daniels' head fetches £80,000. And the fossilized remains of Ronald Reagan are re-elected to serve a third term as President of the United States. Meanwhile, in the British election, the votes are cast, and the Tories romp home on a landslide again. This time, their majority is so big, not only do they form the new government, they have to form the shadow cabinet as well. Victorious, Maggie promises a return to the glory years of the 50s, but it's not until after she reintroduces feudalism, salt tithes, and the Black Death that everyone realizes she meant the 1350s.
1: Sorry, have you got an appointment?
2: No, not as such, but I reckon I can lay something on you that is a bit tasty.
1: We're not interested in unsolicited songs. We only publish commissioned material. Thank you, good morning.
2: Now, hold on. I'm not a songwriter. No, I'm a medium.
1: A what?
2: I'm in contact with the spirit world. And this geezer, right, name of Ludwig van Beethoven, right, through me, he's written from the other side his latest opus.
1: What is this notation?
2: Dee-dum, dee-dum, dee-dum, dee-dum.
1: Dee-da.
2: Yeah, well, I'm not too clever at writing the music down, but I know the tune. It's in my head, you see. I've got it in my head. Here you go, look. Of course, you need a much fuller sound than I can handle on this, but it will give you an idea, right? A one, a two, a three.
1: And that's his Florentine Sonata, is it?
2: That's it, yeah. He's done it again, hasn't he? Lovely piece. The Banjo Sonata, as it will be nicknamed.
1: Oh, he wants it on a banjo.
2: Oh, yeah. He was very insistent about the banjos. 140 banjos he wants. 140, 140 banjos and an Alpen horn. But he says if you can't get an Alpen horn, he says just put in another banjo.
1: Well, sounds a bit like Skip to My Loo, My Darling.
2: Yeah, it does to me. Well, it does to me. But can you tell him? Can you tell him? No, he's deaf. But that's not the only one I've got. Oh, no. He's not the only stiff who works through me. Schubert got the end to his unfinished. Yeah, do you want to hear that? Schubert's unfinished? Right, it ends like this.
1: That's also on a banjo, is it?
2: No. Accordion, that one. Yeah. You don't think so? Well, I've got plenty more stiffs working through me. All the top stiffies. Charles Dickens' latest novel. The Ed Selesco murders. Ed sat in his office. It was really bleeding hot outside.
1: No,
2: all right. Franz Kafka. The Franz Kafka bumper book of jokes.
1: No. All
2: right. Ah, now you love this. Shakespeare, right? A couple of newies from him. What about this one then? Malcolm, Prince of Finland. No. You don't have to. Fine.
1: And don't bother coming back.
2: No, I'm sorry about that, Lud. Now, we just have to go back to the old combo. You write them, I'll say they're mine, and we'll sell them to James Galway.
3: Cosmos.
4: The earth, the sea, the sky. Everything around us is part of a greater entity we call the cosmos. But what do we know about the cosmos? The answer is relatively little. We know it is vast. We know certain physical laws apply. We also know it's an anagram of spooks. But let's look at the broader aspect of time. Perhaps it would be useful to consider the whole time scale of creation as an evening at a cocktail party. The simplest single-cell life forms arrive at the party at around 6:30. They sat around self-consciously in the lounge, offered to help by putting out the cheesy watsits, and finally left around 7:15 without even having a drink. The dinosaurs turned up shortly after the bars had closed, extremely drunk and boisterous. They hogged the record player, putting status quo albums on over and over again, and were finally thrown out at 12:30 for having a sword fight with a French bread. Finally, man arrived at 3:25 a.m. All that was left was half a bottle of Cinzano and a wedge of Edam cheese with cigarette dimps stuck in it. Everyone was lying around in sleeping bags, except for the carnivores, who were upstairs mopping something up in the bathroom. A ridiculous and absurd metaphor, perhaps, but the universe comprises many ridiculous and absurd things, not the least of which is me. Good night.
2: Hi, I'm Dirk Brogan. I'm a firefighter for an international oil corporation. I'm head of Macho Patrol, and I handpick each and every one of my assistants. I look for guys who can keep their heads under pressure, who stay cool, and think fast. Because a moment's panic from any one of us could cost us all our lives.
3: Hi, Dirk.
2: My God, what's up? What the hell are you doing creeping up on behind me like that? For God's sakes, I almost jumped through the roof.
3: Hi, the name's Tom Cragg. I'm Dirk's second in command. And any time we're in a tight fix, here's the guy I know I can rely on. Is that a spider?
2: Where?
3: There, by your foot.
2: Kill it, Tom, kill it.
3: I'm not killing it, you kill it.
2: Ugh, look at its legs, it's disgusting.
3: Oh, God, shoot it, shoot it. You've got a gun?
2: I can't, Tom. My hand is shaking.
4: Hi, guys.
2: Oh, oh my God. What the hell is that? It jumped out of my skin.
3: Hey, Jim, what are you doing, sneaking around us like that?
5: I just cut my finger, Dirk, on a nasty piece of paper. I wonder, could you suck it for me?
2: Jim, go for help, Jim. There's a spider in here.
5: A yucky spider?
3: Yeah. Yucky, yucky, yucky, yucky, yucky, yucky.
2: Yeah.
3: Go for help.
5: But my finger is pearly, Tom. I need Dirk to suck it better.
2: Jim, don't you understand? I can't help you. The spider is blocking the way.
3: What the hell are we going to do?
2: Don't cry, Tom.
3: I'm not crying, Dirk. It's just sweat from my eyes running down my cheek.
5: Dirk, Jim, what's going to happen to me? Am I going to die?
2: Tom, look, the spider.
3: It's crawling out the window.
5: Quick, close it.
2: Well, that just about wraps up another case.
5: What about me, Dirk? Am I going to pull through?
2: Sure you will, Jim. Sure you will. You'll have to wear a little pink plaster for a while, but that cut will heal up in a week or two. And you'll be back with us in no time. There's always going to be a place for you in Macho Patrol.
3: Well, Tom, I always said you were cut out for this job.
2: Hello and welcome to the final of Superbrain. 2,000 men and women, all acknowledged as geniuses in their fields, have been reduced to a final three. Professor Joseph Isink, author of the book The Catastrophe Theory as a Model for Political Systems. Nobel Prize winner Dr. Anne Sticklewood, a research chemist in macrobiology. And Professor Robert Burgess, who wrote the paper The Existential Phenomenological Foundations for a Science of Persons. Thank you. And over there to my right, the three finalists are standing in the soundproof glass cubicle, waiting for the computer to select the name of the first contestant. And the computer has indicated our first contestant is Professor Isink. His name is flashing in the cubicle now as he makes his way toward the door. And remember, the first prize tonight is a £50,000 research grant. Professor Isink, having a spot of trouble opening the door. In a minute, he'll be taking the Super Brain hot seat and hoping to win this rather magnificent Super Brain trophy. Still having a bit of trouble with that door. But it can't be long now before he notices the pull sign. And he'll soon be with us answering questions on Kant, Weber, and polynomial expressions. Ah,
6: The Nobel Prize winner, Dr. Stiglwood, is having a word in his ear. And I can see now Professor Burgess closely scrutinizing the doorknob. Professor Isenk has started booting the glass while the conceptual psychologist throws his full weight against the door hinges. As Dr. Stiglwood, the Nobel Prize-winning biochemist with an estimated IQ of 240, presses her face against the glass and screams to be released. And in so doing, get this super brain final underway. Still having no luck. And Jenny, my lovely assistant, is wiggling over to the cubicle. And she opens the door. And that means the winner of tonight's Super Brain Trophy is the former Miss Prestatin wet t-shirt, Jenny Longsdale.

0: The thing man is most afraid of is death, the termination of his earthly existence. And yet, throughout his history, he has continued to do it.
1: Mr. Cross.
2: Yes, Doctor?
1: Mr. Cross, it's about your wife.
2: Sarah, can I see her?
1: Mr. Cross, there comes a time on the operating table when a surgeon has to make a decision.
2: Sarah, she's all right, isn't she?
1: And sometimes things can happen which are outside our control.
2: What are you saying? Where's Sarah? Where's Sarah?
1: Mr. Cross, I'm afraid she's dead.
2: Pardon?
1: Your wife is dead.
2: My wife is what?

0: CD dead.
1: I'm sorry, I can't hear you. The music's too loud.
0: Well, turn your radio off then.
1: Oh, sorry, Doctor. What were you saying about my wife?
0: She's a bleeding stiffy.
1: Well, you could have broken it a bit more gently.
2: In the weird dimension, anything can happen.
3: And now, a special edition of the Master Game, the quarterfinals of the Celebrity Chess Tournament. Tonight, between Ronnie Corbett and Kelly Monteith. The game is already in progress, with Corbett to move.
4: Now, my queen's in danger. I must watch his knight, because as my producer said, he said... No, I'm not funny. As my producer said, he said, whatever you do, he said, try and concentrate on the game, he said, because people will be able to hear you thinking, he said. For goodness sake, he said, try, he said, and avoid saying the same thing again and again and again and again. Anyway, I've got right off the topic. I've got to move my queen, so I will. Queen to knight four.
5: He's moved. I don't believe it. He's darn well moved. Incredible. See, I thought he was never going to move. Have you ever moved apartments? No, neither have I. I live in a restaurant. Well, you'd think so. The number of routines I do about restaurants. That's incredible. Does your voice ever do that, huh? You're going along, speaking normally, and then your voice suddenly gets squeaky as it reaches the end of a sentence? It's incredible. I better move. Queen to knight seven. Checkmate.
4: For heaven's sake, checkmate. For goodness sake. For goodness sake. For heaven's sake. That's it. Checkmate for me.
5: And it's checkmate for me.
4: Checkmate.
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6: This is Stellar Trader, Dave Hollins, calling Earthcom number K-57. My craft, Scion 4, is locked in a decaying orbit around a Class 2 planet. The main drives have gone, and there is no power left in the Starhopper. I'm at a planet that has 2 suns and 7 moons. My AA number is Hull 71482. A bioscan prelim has indicated living matter on the planet's surface. It is intelligent, but basic. Just above vegetable, but just below teacher training student. I'm abandoning Scion and tubing down to the surface.
7: Zilch, the occupant of the craft is about to arrive in input 2.
4: What be he like?
7: Zilch, several of his legs are missing, and there are many holes in his face. I must scurry and greet him. I bid thee solstice, traveler. You must have hunger and weariness. Come, I bid thee dine with me and my 7 husbands.
6: Husbands? You have 7 husbands?
7: You seem querulous. How many husbands do you have?
6: I don't have any husbands.
7: Oh, a nephron.
6: Is that how you reproduce here, with a husband?
7: 7 husbands.
6: Oh.
7: Eight of us must get together to perform a Nagor to produce the children's.
1: That's incredible. What's it like?
7: Oh, a lot of fun.
1: How many children do you produce at one of these Nagors?
7: Oh, enough for two or three meals. Excuse me, I'm going to explode. I beg your pardon. It must have been something I strangled. Where be you from, traveler?
1: Me? I'm from Earth.
7: Earth?
1: Yep.
7: The planet Earth?
1: That's right.
7: Do you know a guy called Jan Bogels?
1: No.
7: Come on, he came from Earth. Jan Bogels.
1: No, I don't know him.
7: You must know him. Jan, short guy with red hair.
1: No, I told you, I don't know him.
7: He came from Holland on Earth in the 8th century, Earth time.
1: No, it's the wrong period, and I've never been to Holland.
7: Jan Vogels. He had holes in his face. He put food in. And when we told him what it was, the food would come out again. Jan Vogels.
1: No, look, I don't know him.
7: Jan Vogels.
1: Oh, yeah, I know him. I know Jan. Yeah, Jan Vogels, that's right. Now, can we go to your city now? I need some fuel for my craft.
7: Of course. Oh, but what must you think of my manners? We haven't passed greetings. Come, we must decapitate each other and exchange heads for an hour. Funny. That's what happened to Jan Vogels.

0: Well, at this point, we were to have handed over to the Radio 4 continuity announcer. But, unfortunately, due to unforeseen difficulties, they're not able to be with us at the moment. In the meantime, I'll try and keep things ticking over until they've got their bad tummy problem sorted out. It does seem a shame, rather, that the whole of Radio 4 should grind to a halt just because one individual decided to try a Bangalore foul last night. Ah, oh, good, here they come. No, they turned back again. Well, look, I'm going to go after them. This microphone has got a long enough lead, I think, so I'm just going to go up the corridor, okay? Right, here we go, up the corridor, and I think the door's... Ah, here it is, yeah, I'll just... Hello, excuse me, are you in there? Yeah, right, look, I've got the microphone with me, I brought it out, the thing, you have to, there's no way we can pad it out any longer, so you have to try and do it from in there, okay? Look, I'm putting it under the door now, okay, just try and do it from in there.
1: Is that proper farmhouse cheddar?
2: No, I don't think so.
1: What about that?
2: No. It's quite nice, though.
1: Is it? Do you think I might try a piece? I'll have 2 ounces, please.
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8: Once upon a time there was an engineer.
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10: 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Don't know any other candy that I love so well.
11: Oh, come in, Smithers. 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

0: one dirty great snag about being a member of a family. You're stuck with relatives. Relatives are part of the set. You don't volunteer for them. You're lumbered with them. Unlike friends, whom you can select, relatives come in a bulk package deal. Inevitably, you don't like half of them, and the feeling is mutual. In the case of Sir Charles Boniface, the managing director and chairman of British United Plastics, the percentages are slightly different. He doesn't like any of his relatives, and the feeling is equally mutual. Fortunately for the others, there is one relative who terrifies him, his sister Cicely. If pushed, she can shout just as loud as he can, and longer. Hence the panic in Sir Charles's penthouse office of the British United Plastics building on the embankment.
1: Lock all the doors. This is an emergency. Lock all the doors.
2: Sir Charles, whatever's the matter?
1: It's her. It's her, the beast from 40,000 Favershams. I saw her car in the car park outside. She's here. Sanctuary. In the name of humanity, sanctuary.
2: Oh, dear, I recognize the signs. It's a relative.
1: It's not a relative. It's the relative. My blasted sister. The one who has the brass nerve to create more trouble in the family than I do.
2: And that's saying something. Is there something you want me to do if she turns up here, Charles?
1: Well, you could ask her to admire the view from the window and then give her a quick heave-ho out of it. If she wants coffee, you could make it nice and strong with just a touch of strychnine.
2: Now, you know you don't mean that.
1: Don't mean it, Edith. When it comes to remarks like that, I'm the sort that does mean it.
2: Yes, I suppose you are.
1: Silly old bag.
2: I beg your pardon?
1: Oh, not you, her. The face that launched 1,000 ships and every single one looked back at her and sank.
3: Good morning, Father.
2: No.
3: Oh, he's seen her car?
2: He has.
3: Then why isn't he hiding under his desk?
2: Too fat to get under it.
1: I am still here, you know, and I haven't got cloth ears. Frank, you speak to her.
3: No, thank you.
1: Tell her I've been called away on an urgent thing.
3: That would be a lie.
1: Oh, I say, who's suddenly the complete little George Washington?
3: I am. And I don't chop down other people's trees, either.
1: I'll chop you down to size in a minute. Now then, Frank, my son. My baby boy. To think that only a few years ago you were only this high, and I used to bounce you up and down on my knee.
3: Until I fell off.
1: It wasn't my fault that you had no sense of balance, was it?
3: We both know whose sense of balance was up the creek. I was only allowed to take the empties back. I wasn't allowed to bash the full ones.
1: If I'd known you were going to desert your poor old father in his hour of need, I'd have bounced you harder and let you fall from an even greater height.
2: He would have done too.
1: Edith, cork up. I forbid you to take sides. Now then, where were we? We talk Frank. I'm an old one. I'm a man who's approaching his prime.
3: Yes. But from which direction?
1: Now, don't snipe. One of these days, when I have to lay down my ballpoint pen, all this empire will be yours.
3: Yes.
1: Therefore, as a favor to an old... to a man who's just approaching his prime, how does the idea appeal to you?
3: Forget it. I'm not speaking to your blasted sister.
1: Oh, the young aren't like we used to be, are they, Edith?
2: I wouldn't know, Sir Charles. I'm considerably younger than you are.
1: Oh, it just isn't my day, is it?
3: You're looking at me, Father. No, it isn't.
1: Now, Frank, laddie, dear, lovely old chap.
3: No. She may be my auntie, but she's your sister.
1: You wouldn't care to play swaps, would you?
3: Nope.
1: I blame myself. If I hadn't bothered to have you educated, you'd never have spotted that I was trying to lumber you.
2: Well, I went to roading, but it was months before I spotted that you were all trying to lumber him.
1: Edith, I shan't warn you again. One more word and I'll give you a quick... on the what's-its-name.
3: Even at a time like this, the mauler strikes again.
1: We all have our hobbies, you know. I mean, what is somebody going to do about keeping Sissy away from me? This is urgent.
3: It might help if we knew why she was here.
1: Well, to make trouble, of course.
2: Now, how do you know?
1: Well, because she always flaming well done. And she doesn't mind where or for whom. As long as somebody's in the muck, she's laughing.
3: Come to think of it, she was smiling a bit when I saw her sitting in her car.
4: Frank, for the last time, would you...
3: No, I wouldn't.
1: Deserted in my hour of need. Oh, the ingratitude of a son to his lovable... lovable and kindly father. It makes the mind boggle. And it'll boggle all over you in a minute if you don't see the stupid old faggot!
3: Sticks and stones may break my bones.
1: Don't encourage me! I've been considering belting you with one of Edith's inkstands for some time. Go away! The firm is in voluntary liquidation. Mr. Charles Boniface just left by executive jet for Tibet. He's gone to a holiday camp out there with a high lama, he happens to know.
2: I didn't know you knew any high lama.
3: Oh, shut up. I don't know. Don't use your loaf, Edith. With him, goddesses and priestesses, perhaps, high lamas, never. I know, apart from the obvious, you can't play polo sitting on the back of a Tibetan mountain goat.
1: One thing, if high lamas spit at you, you can always wash it off, then. And, my boy, one more whimsical remark from you about polo, and I'll have you mucking out the stables for a month.
2: Excuse me.
1: Certainly, the door you want is the fourth one down the corridor. Good day, nice to have met you.
2: Bubbles, stay right where you are.
3: Who? Hello, Auntie. Who did you want?
2: Him, Bubbles.
3: I'm terribly sorry. I'm a bubble.
1: Edith, pass your inkstand. I can get him right in the mush from here.
3: You do, and you'll cover Fortney one over the bunch with her table lamp.
1: Then how about you, sir, with her pending tread?
3: One more and I'll bash her typewriter over your head and spin it round till it writes four letter words on your collar.
2: Devotion, wonderful. Leave this to me. One more word out of either of you, and I'll phone Daddy Boniface. Daddy Boniface? He's over 80, but he still spanks people.
3: And he hurts.
2: And now then, Bubbles.
3: Sorry.
2: I want a word with you.
1: Not just now, Sissy. I'm terribly busy this morning. If it's urgent, perhaps you could come back in about a year.
2: Now.
1: Very well, this way. We'll go into my office. Frank, you better come as well.
3: What else? Referee?
2: I see you're not interrupted, Sir Charles.
1: Oh, you would. Right, park it, Sissy. Now, what's all this about?
2: It's extremely urgent, Bubbles.
1: Oh, I do wish you'd stop calling me that.
3: I don't.
1: Shut up, you.
2: I demand to know what is going on.

0: shut up, you.
1: I demand to know what is going on. According to my paper this morning, the shares of British United Plastics are down a penny.
0: Really?
1: That's all you have to say?
0: Yeah.
1: It's obviously severe mismanagement at boardroom level.
0: And that's a phrase she picked up from Harold's last speech on the telly.
2: Or any of the previous ones.
0: Look, Sissy, what? You wish you hadn't said that now, don't you? Sissy. What are you bleating about anyway? You've only got 3 blasted shares in the company anyway.
1: It's the principle of the thing. From now on, I intend to take a much keener interest in the running of the company.
0: Oh, help.
1: Somehow, I'll get the business back on its feet.
0: Back on its feet, you daft old twit? We're not exactly sitting here waiting for the bailiff, you know.
1: Did or did not the shares go down a penny yesterday?
3: Well, yes, but so did practically everybody else's. I mean, they'll probably go up again tomorrow.
0: Of course they will, so why don't you just go home and wait until then?
1: No, I'm staying here. Just fix me up at the desk and chair here in your office, and I'll soon have things under control again.
0: I utterly refuse. I can't work with Big Sister watching me. I know. You have 3 shares, don't you? Well, then they went down a penny. Well, here's the threepence. Go and play in somebody else's office.
1: No. Just get me a chair and desk.
0: I won't.
3: You will, you know. Otherwise, she'll phone Daddy Boniface and you'll get a smack BTM. Bubbles?
0: You take the mickey just once more and Bubbles Boniface will be dishing out smack BTMs on Tiddler Boniface as well. So watch it.

0: Thank you, Hoskins. Did my father give you any hint as to why he wanted you to drag me all the way down here to Boniface Towers?
1: No, sir. He merely said I was to fly a white flag from the radiator pennant pole or he'd open up with a shotgun.
0: Yes, I thought I could see something glinting in the sun from his bedroom window.
1: Well, he did reckon he was under siege, Mr. Frank.
2: Halt! Who goes there? Friend or friend of Sissy's?
0: Relax, Father. It's me, Tiddler Boniface.
2: Pass, son. I'll see you downstairs in a minute.
0: Jolly good. I've got Aunt Sissy with me. I was only kidding.
2: I wasn't.
1: Oh, well, back to the garage for another respray. He's fired both barrels through the bonnet so often this week, it's beginning to look like a luxurious pepper pot.
0: For a moment, I thought I was going to look the same way. You know, he nearly winged me in the "won't you sit down, no thanks, I'll stand."
1: Great friend of Sir Alex's, the governor. Taught him to bag grouse a treat, he did.
0: He nearly bagged a tiddler there. Well, something whistled past me, Flippers. Well, what happens now?
1: Well, you just ring the doorbell and give the password, sir.
0: And what is the password? Camarade?
1: No, not exactly, sir. The password is buttered toast.
0: Buttered toast?
1: Was Sir Charles's own idea, sir. Bearing in mind that he's trying to keep his sister out, he didn't want anything to get in here that might possibly be mistaken as crumpet.
0: Yes. Yes, that sounds like Father's logic. Thank you, Hoskins.
2: Hands up, boy, Farm!
0: It's only me, Bubbles. Buttered toast.
2: Advanced buttered toast to be recognized.
0: How can I, you old fool? The door's still shut.
2: Oh, hang on. Come in.

0: are you trying to keep out, Dracula?
1: They're his daughter. Quick, inside so I can shut the door.
2: Look, Father, I've heard of family feud, but this is ridiculous.
1: Hang on while I do the chains again.
2: Oh, no.
1: I know when I'm beaten, you know. I've even had the letterbox nailed up. That scraggy old hen might even try to squeeze through that.
0: Well, now you mention it, with her figure, she might even make it. Aunt Sissy is the only woman I know with vital statistics of 18, 18, 18.
1: That's after she's had her meal, isn't it? If she swallowed a pickled onion whole, it would start a rumor.
0: With her face, I doubt if anybody would believe it.
1: That's true. She's got to go, she's got to go. She really's got to go. Is she still crouching behind her desk in my office, waiting to pounce?
0: No, she's now crouching behind your desk in your office, waiting to pounce.
1: Oh, my desk? Oh, Lord. She hasn't sent for a locksmith by any chance, has she?
0: Locksmith?
1: Well, there is one drawer in my desk that I sort of lock, because I keep sort of... Well, you know, it all sort of happens accidentally, you know, I mean... You know, if you happen to find yourself in a bookshop in Soho and you... You don't like to come out without buying something, do you? I mean...
0: You dirty old devil.
1: No. A simple mistake. I thought it was a magazine on how to keep oneself fit. Diets and all that.
0: And what was it called?
1: The Body Beautiful. When I got it back and read it, I knew by page 3 what one was supposed to be keeping oneself fit for.
0: Then let us hope that Aunt Sissy doesn't bother to break into your desk drawer and see it. With her figure, it's liable to give her one hell of an inferiority complex.
1: That's a thought. I wonder if I should send her the key. With a note saying, new readers your size start here. Anyway, she's got to go.
0: That is a little easier said than done. She has a sort of permanent look.
1: Oh, you don't know what it's been like, my boy. She completely upset the office routine.
0: So that's why you're hiding down here. What did she do?
1: What did she do? What didn't she do? For starters, she sent back all the booze from my cocktail cabinet.
0: Oh.
1: It was awful. I promise you, there's nothing so sad or so lonely as a cocktail cabinet full of nothing but empty glasses. Each one of them a reproach. They just sit there on their little shelves, neglected. Hurt and unused and empty.
0: You know, you'll have me in tears in a minute. What else did she do?
1: She even wanted to sack old Coggins just because he happens to be hopelessly inefficient. I mean, I ask you, sack old Coggins. He came with the building. Along with the boiler that keeps going out. And the funny loo that flushes 3 minutes after you've pulled the thingamabob.
0: But, Father, you've been trying to get rid of old Coggins for years. If ever he'd managed to catch the right train and get to the office, you'd have sacked him yourself.
1: Well, that is not the point. Threatening old Coggins with the order of the boot is one thing. Actually getting rid of old Coggins is another. The place just wouldn't be the same. Who else could I frighten the living daylights out of if we got rid of old Coggins?
0: Well, there's always me.
1: But you don't count your family. In any case, you've got considerably more than 3 blasted shares.
0: I hold over 400, actually.
1: I know. If you gang up with Daddy Boniface, you could probably vote me off the board.
0: That's a thought.
1: Don't you dare. Remember your dear old dad. Didn't I buy you a yo-yo when you were 6?
0: Yes. It was a second-hand one with no string on it, but you did buy me one.
1: And you played with it even without the string, didn't you? Quite enjoyed yourself. Had a great old time. What about your first bike? Who bought you that?
0: You did. There were no brakes, it had a loose saddle, and we lived at the top of a steep hill. Not being a complete nana, I refused to ride it, but you bought it.
1: Yes. But there you are. You see, you can't desert me now. I said, have a drink. Have a large drink. Make it a treble if you like.
0: At 9:30 in the morning.
1: Is that all it is? Oh, I mean, when you have to sit up all night with a shotgun, you lose all sense of time. Have 3 eggs and 20 rashers of bacon instead.
0: You're desperate. You are. You're just the tiniest bit desperate.
1: I know. That's why I asked you to come down here. How are we going to get Sissy out of the building so that I can come back? I mean, we've got to act quickly.
2: We?
1: We. Don't forget the yo-yo. And the bikey-wikey. Laddie.
0: There was also a clockwork train, Daddy. With a spring that went boing-oing-oing-oing because you overwhelmed it, actually.
1: So there was. I'd almost forgot that. I'll mend it for you tomorrow.
0: Funnily enough, I've almost lost interest in it. However, I agree with you that Aunt Sissy has got to go. She might get round to investigating my expenses any day now.
1: Well, she will. We'll just have to think of some way of diverting her attention elsewhere.
0: Ah, that's a thought. Now, what other interest does she have?
1: None. And the next brilliant idea, please?
0: Well, does she have any shares in any other company so that she could move in there and louse that up?
1: No. Nutty little problem, isn't it? Yes, certainly.
0: Wait a minute. I think I've got it. Mind you, it means you will have to come back to the office.
1: Oh, I knew there'd be a snag. No, thanks.
0: It'll work. I'm sure it will.
1: All right. And if it does, I really will mend your clockwork train for you.
0: Oh, qualms, thanks, Dad. You're the bestest in the whole wide world. Bubbles.
1: I warned you before, don't take the mickey. I've suffered more than enough already.
3: The 12 Boniface's office. Well, at least it used to be. No, I'm sorry, sir, he's not here. You could speak to his sister. Yes, I don't know what you mean, sir. I'll get Sir Charles to ring you. Good morning, sir.
1: Wacko, Edith! It's just like riding the bike. Once you learn, you never forget. I'm happy to say.
0: I should have abandoned you in the country. At least Edith would have been safe from whatever it was you just did.
1: Oh, nonsense. She loves it. We make a perfect team.
0: You mean like Bubbles and Squeak? Yes, I knew I'd find a way of using that one eventually. Oh, perhaps I shouldn't have bothered.
1: Take from me, you shouldn't. Not only is the thing from outer Sussex still in my office.
3: I'm afraid so, Sir Charles.
1: That's it. I'm off. Nice to see you again. Good morning.
0: Hold it. You go, I can't get rid of her.
1: Why? Why not?
0: Somebody has got to sit in your office when she's urgently called away. Otherwise, she won't go. There was a little piece in the paper this morning that might help.
1: I know, I saw her. Page 3 and wearing half a bikini and a pair of cleverly placed arms.
0: That was not the page I was thinking about.
1: Oh.
0: I was referring to page 10. The financial page with some very useful statistics.
1: The ones on page 3 would come in handy as well.
3: Sir Charles, I really must protest.
1: Why, your statistics are all right. But a rough guess, 37, 21, 36.
3: Well, if you must know, the first one's 38.
1: Oh, and I said 37. Oh, I do apologize. I've obviously misjudged you. You must have been on the cornflakes. My congratulations. Keep up the good work.
0: Father, will you please concentrate for a minute?
3: He is.
1: I was right about the 36.
0: We left you down in the country far too long.
1: You could be right. Ask the farmer's daughter next door. What's all this about, page 10?
0: The stock exchange prices. British United Plastics are up 5 pence after the announcement of our big new contract with American Industrial Chemicals Incorporated.
1: Well, thank heavens for that. Sissy's Brookings is safe.
0: Exactly. So why don't you go into your office, thank her for all she's done to get us back on our feet, and suggest that she takes a well-earned rest.
1: What? Go in there?
0: Yes.
1: Where she is?
0: Yes.
1: But on me own?
0: Yes.
1: No, thanks.
0: Now, go on. Be a big, brave Boniface.
1: Not so much of the big, if you don't mind. I'm on a diet.
0: Take it from me, it doesn't show.
1: That's the farmer's daughter's fault. All those free eggs and cheese and butter and so on.
0: The services rendered.
1: Exactly. Who talked?
3: Probably the farmer.
1: Edith, you keep out of this.
3: Sorry.
1: Jealousy, that's what it is. So you want me to go in and whiz Sissy off on a holiday, then?
0: That's right. At least it'll give you a bit of time to wall yourself up in your office in case she attempts to come back again afterwards.
1: Well, it's worth a try. Mind you, if Sissy wants to get in, it would sort of take more than the Great Wall of China to keep her out. Oh, that's a thought.
0: What is?
1: China. Perhaps she'd like to go to China for her holiday. We can fill her luggage with anti-communist pamphlets and tip off the Peking customs.
4: Oh, yes. Leglet have no knowledge of old British blag. Suggest the banging her in rattle for rest of our honorable path.
1: What a beautiful thought.
0: Well, before you enjoy it too much, you've got to persuade her to go on holiday in the first place.
1: Right, into the Valley of Death. Let's see if we can get the unspeakable horror in the woodshed to go on its holidays. Good morning, Edith. Anything serious in the mail today?
3: Well, it's a letter from the gentleman you usually call Honest Fred, sir.
1: Oh, jolly good.
3: He says, in answer to your letter, he will be delighted to open your account again.
1: Well done, Honest Fred.
3: Once you've settled your previous account.
1: Oh, money grabber! A lot of fuss about nothing. Ring Dead Cert Sid and tell him I'm transferring my account to him.
3: I don't think I'd better, sir.
1: Why the blazes not?
3: Well, it was because of your unpaid account at Dead Cert Sid's that you went to Honest Fred in the first place.
1: Well, I paid up in the end, didn't I?
3: Your solicitor did, sir, on the court steps.
1: Oh, I see. Well, in that case, who we got left?
3: According to my reference book, sir, Racy Reggie, the horse-playing housewife's hope. Provided that Racy Reggie has an incredibly short memory.
1: Well, fair enough. In any case, we settled with him on the pavement before he could reach the court steps. Ring him up and let's have a quid each way on string bean bag.
3: Oh, your sister's definitely left, has she?
1: Shrewd Mrs. Chalmers. You don't think I'd be here if she hadn't, do you?
5: Good morning, Father. Welcome back.
1: Thank you, my boy. You saw her off at Heathrow last night, did you? And for pity's sake, say yes.
0: Relax. She's gone. At least for the time being.
1: Oh, please don't say things like that. Even in jest. Hang on. She flew to New York last night. They're 6 hours different from us, are they? 12 hours divided by two is... Take cover! She could be back any minute now.
0: Don't panic. Don't panic. She's bound to stay there for a while. She chose New York because an old school friend of hers married an American and settled there. She's staying with them.
1: Well, good luck to the idiots. They'll need it.
0: Well, it'll probably be the end of Anglo-American relations, but the Anglo bit should be a bit more comfortable.
1: Oh, you don't know the relief. Now, I've got a lot to do in my office. Item one, get that blasted desk of Sissy's out of here. Item two, restock the cocktail cabinet. Item three...
3: Answer the phone. The Charles Boniface's office.
6: One moment, please. I have New York on the line.
3: It's New York for you, sir.
1: Ah, it'll be hard.
3: I doubt it. The operator didn't say anything about would we accept reverse charges.
7: Hi there. Is that Bob?
3: Bob?
7: Yeah, British United Plastics. Yeah, give me CB. Halpacker of the New York office here.
3: Oh, one moment, please, Mr. Halpacker. It's Mr. Halpacker, sir.
1: CB here? Hello, HB, you saucy boy. How are you?
7: Okay.
1: Well, don't change the conversation. He said A1, I'd have put the phone down. What can I do for you?
7: You've got to help me, CB. I've got to be quick because I'm having to speak from a call box.
1: A call box? What's wrong with your office?
7: Your sister's in it. Apparently, she was a friend of my wife when they were at school together.
1: Sissy was. Well, I know she's staying with a friend who married an American. Oh, life can be fruity at times. Hard luck, old boy.
7: CB, this is urgent. Your sister has had a desk moved into my office. I can't go in there.
1: I know the feeling.
7: Yeah, evidently I stopped with Dallas and on Wall Street yesterday, and Sissy is determined to stay here until she's found out who's been frittering away the shareholders' money.
1: Now, don't panic, Alpaca. We've still got an office in Hong Kong. Find out if she's got an old girlfriend out there she can visit.
7: I've already tried that. I got it from Mr. Hoopling Sue that she'd already sorted them out before she came to you.
1: Oh, dear. Australia?
7: Uh-uh. They told me to take a bigger running jump than a kangaroo can.
1: Africa?
7: The war drums are still beating.
1: Russia?
7: Yes.
1: Paris?
7: No.
1: Berlin?
7: Nine.
1: Then blow your prepack processed luck, Mr. Halpacker. Tell you what, Why not move to Texas? There might be a farmer's daughter out there who likes long walks in the country. Don't send the old trout sissy back here, Alpaca, or you're

Jimmy Edwards, Frank Thornton, and Gwen Cheryl have been disposing of a relative in The Big Business Lark, written by Laurie Wyman. Jimmy Edwards was Sir Charles Boniface, Frank Thornton was Frank Boniface, Gwen Cheryl was Edith Chalmers, Sissy Boniface was played by Elizabeth Morgan, Hoskins by Nigel Graham, and Mr. Halpacker by Alexander John. The show was produced by Alistair Scott Johnston.

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1: Beauty of Britain by Christopher Douglas and Nicholas Sanderson. Episode 4, The Delegate.

0: you, Mrs. Grace. We are going to need those cake tins in a minute.
1: Help me.
0: Oh, you want to move the cooker into the lounge. Okay, but can you just show me how to whisk the eggs first?
1: No!
0: Never mind. It's an upside-down cake, so it might as well start on the floor.
1: Come on!
0: Oh, we're going to the conservatory. I'll just put my neck on in case we get fertilizer in my ear again. It's all right, Celia. Come on, let's have a cuddle.
1: Thank you, dear.
0: That's better, isn't it?
1: Silly cow!
2: Shocking. My staff are entitled to respect. Do you want to put a claim in, Beauty?
0: It's okay. It could be worse. She got me with the blood, fish and bone mixture last week. No one would sit next to me at choir.
2: Well, I'll back you all away. Otherwise, why does it say shortlisted for the I'm Listening Employer of the Year Award 2007 in the email footers?
0: Because we all wrote unsolicited testimonials for you.
3: Oh, crumbs, that was an exhausting weekend. I had to miss the boat race.
0: Mrs. Grace needs to be in a residential dementia unit. I had a word with her daughter when she came to relieve me, but I don't think it went in because Mrs. Grace had just turned the hose on her.
2: So, we need to bang off a letter to the family.
3: Yes, I can do, Karen. It's just I'm at step 7 of booking my accommodation for the end-of-life conference. There's only one garden room left. It's called Beetroot for some reason, and if I don't bagsy it now... Oh, look! It's frozen!
0: Just press out return, Sally.
3: No, don't do that. Oh, that's clever. Done. Booked. With a view of the real. Oh, I'm so looking forward to it. It's a Gertrude Jekyll garden, you know, at Cobnash Court.
2: End of life isn't just a jolly. It's an opportunity to build a business. I'd go myself if it wasn't for the golf championship in Belarus.
3: I can't think of anything more fulfilling than grappling with dementia by day and being lulled asleep by the sound of a tinkling Jekyll rill. Can you?
2: Struggling, Sal, I must say.
0: Yeah, I could tell the conference a few things about dealing with the end of life. Like how to make sure it's not the end of yours when an old lady runs at you with a garden rake.
2: Maybe you should go to the conference, Beauty. You know what you're talking about.
3: Well, I think I know what I'm talking about, Karen. The discussions are the most exciting part of the conference. Setting aside the genius of Gertrude Jekyll, of course.
2: If I hear one more thing about Gertrude, Beauty's going instead.
3: It's just that her reel at Cobnash is one of only two in the whole country.
2: Right, that's it. Beauty, pack your trundle. You're off to Cobbler's Court.
3: Ooh. Well, I'll have to cancel the rabbit sitter, but don't worry about that, Karen. I'll just be £40 short.
0: The conference centre is at the heart of many British communities, like the industrial estate or Greggs. To be asked to wear a lanyard and a laminate badge bearing the name of your company at a conference is thought to be an honour. So I'm not surprised Sally went quiet and had to have an extra cup of Lady Grey. She was disappointed. So what? I wasn't about to beat myself up about it. The fact was, Karen had chosen me to represent the Featherdown Agency at End of Life 2011 at Cobnash Park Inspirational Conferencing Centre and Spa.
2: So that's your delegate pack, your Wi-Fi password, and the breakout pod is open 24/7, obviously. Here's your key card, you're in Beetroot, and that's over in the garden wing there.
0: Thank you, Keely. I'd like to order a DVD of Sex and the City 2, please. Oh, and your complimentary sweet jar is empty.
2: I'm going to have to ask you to bear with me on that one, but if you could just pop yourself in front of the camera for me, and we'll get your ID pass and lanyard sorted.
0: Keely, can you hold the camera up a bit higher, please? Because I can tell you now, I'm not going to be happy with the result from that angle.
4: Hi, you must be Beauty Longa from the Featherdown Carers Agency.
0: That's right, sir. Could you take my trundles to my room, please? It's the one with the view of the rail. I'm just having my picture taken. Oh. One more for luck, please, Kiri.
4: I just wanted to introduce myself. Jenny Cunliffe. I'm the end-of-life project director and chair of the steering group.
0: Oh, hi, Jenny. I'm sorry. I didn't read your ID pass. Ooh, I'm glad I asked Kiri to change the angle for my photo. Oh, I didn't know you could get a stripy lanyard.
4: That's because I'm also delegate coordinator and lead facilitator in this afternoon's role.
0: Oh,
5: That's good.
4: Yeah, I'm a big fan of live scenarios.
5: It's come out really well. Oh, sorry, Jenny. That sounds great, Jen. So, what happens this afternoon?
4: Well, it's delegate-led, so that's up to you guys. But what I did want to say is how much we value the input of people like you who work at the coalface of end-of-life care.
5: Oh, I'm sorry, but I'm no good at making speeches. I phoned Stoke FM once to answer the quiz question about J-Lo's twins, but the words just wouldn't come.
4: The one thing this conference is absolutely not is any kind of a test. It's about opening up pathways to dialogue with policymakers, and we've got some really big-hitting speakers here this time.
6: Sorry, folks, can I squeeze the bike past? Ah, how sad am I? I really do care what colour my lanyard is this year.
4: Professor Rob Smythe, superstar.
6: Hey, Jenny.
4: How are you doing? I caught you on today, bantering with John Humphreys.
6: Yeah, I enjoy being challenged. Mm. And you are... Oh, Beauty. Appropriately named. Haven't we met before? Was it Alzheimer's, 06? Ooh. Well, yeah, if you can remember it, you weren't there. That was one crazy dementia conference.
4: Oh, a nice piece in Guardian Society about your book, Rob.
5: Oh, you've written a book. What's it called?
4: It's The Brain Cell, stupid. I hear the minister's got it on his iPad, Rob.
6: Have a coffee, Beauty. I happen to have bought one or two in the panniers.
5: Thank you, Professor. I'm surprised you can balance so many bags on such a little bike.
6: Yeah, and it's about to get smaller.
4: Oh, that's quick.
6: Yeah, 7 seconds. Slowing down in my old age.
4: Rob, I think your room is artichoke. I'm not far away, actually. Sweet potato.
6: Don't need a room, Jenny. I'll be sleeping in this.
4: Oh, wow, you brought your bivy bag.
6: Yep, I'm going to pitch it right by the rill. Just me and the stars, the solar stove, and my trusty Dunny spade.
5: Keely, is it too late to change my room?
7: I would advise any African coming to work in this country to respect the place the conference has in the way of life of the people of these islands. The tradition is under threat in this age of austerity, but if you take away the local conference center, a community dies. And there is a knock-on effect for the whole economy. Dairy stick suppliers, lanyard manufacturers, and the bakers who make the complimentary yogurt-covered flapjacks. Some people say that conferences are completely pointless and just a way for middle managers and consultants to get away from the office and their marriages. But I have decided to keep an open mind until I'd attended the keynote seminar in the Anne Swithin Bank Suite, 11 till 1, with complimentary pastries.
4: Welcome, welcome. Well, it's been a long time in the planning. I've sometimes thought, you know what, Jenny? This is just too ambitious an integrated strategy project. But finally, here we are at end of life 2011. And the fact that we're here is proof that listening stakeholder engagement for delivering unit pathways just got deliberative. But hopefully without too much mission creep. Well, we promised you something special for this opening session. So please welcome the author of Banged Up Britain and the revolutionary approach to dementia care, it's the brain cell stupid, Professor Rob Smythe.
6: Thanks. And the truly remarkable Jenny Cunliffe. So, I'm going to kick off with a live scenario. Step one is remove high-vis gilet because it's warm in here and it's going to get warmer. And, yep, you guessed it. I'm going to need a volunteer.
4: Oh, everybody very anxious, including me, but guess it's my job to take the plunge. So, what do you want me to do, Rob?
6: Jenny, that's really kind of you. But I see from the delegate list we've got a professional carer in our midst. Beauty Olonga?
8: Hello, yes?
6: Would you be up for helping me out on this one?
8: Okay.
9: Is that going to be too scary for you, Beauty? Day one?
8: Oh, no, as long as I can bring my pan of chocolate with me.
9: Fine. Go and sit down.
6: So this is a role play around establishing pathways of communication between people living with dementia and their carers.
8: Oh, yes, I do that. I talk to my clients about the old days, their families, what they used to enjoy doing.
6: Fantastic. So what I'm trying to do is find ways of making connections by maybe talking about the old days, clients' families, what they used to enjoy doing. You okay with that, Beauty?
8: Yeah, fine.
6: Cool. So creating a memory loop refuge.
8: Mm. And you have to go along with whatever they want to do, even if it doesn't make sense to you.
6: Yeah. So I'm suggesting a new approach, which is to go along with whatever the client wants to do, even if it doesn't seem to make a whole lot of sense. How radical a change would that be to your everyday practice, Beauty? Beauty?
5: Oh, I'm sorry, Professor. I was just checking a bid I've made for a pair of boots on my eBay app.
6: Oh.
5: Just while you were feeding back what I'd already sent.
9: Yeah, I kind of thought I didn't need to say this, but phone's off in session.
5: Sorry. Oh, praise the Lord. I got them. Sorry, Jenny. Sorry, Rob. I'm with you now.
6: Oh, hope we get to see them one day.
5: Well, it's out of season, but that's when you get the best bargains.
6: Ah, right, folks, time to put this scenario on its feet. Beauty, I'm going to ask you to take the role of challenging client. Mm-hmm. Let's call her Dorothy Price. I'll be in role as carer. Let's say you were once a great gardener, or a fantastic cook, or...
5: What if I was a sadistic policeman?
6: Yes, funny.
5: I wasn't being funny. I've looked after someone like that. Just because a person's got dementia doesn't mean they used to be nice.
9: Beauty, I think we need to avoid making judgments.
6: No, Jenny. Beauty's got a valid point. But let's park that. And let's say Beauty's playing the role of Dorothy. And Dorothy loved to bake. So, in this role play, we're in your kitchen, Dorothy. And we're going to explore ways of empowering you through baking a lovely cake.
5: So, Robbie, what do you want me to do?
6: Just behave exactly as a real-life Dorothy would.
5: You want me to be a really challenging client?
6: There's no validity without veracity.
5: All right.
6: So, here's your mixing bowl, Dorothy. Let's go bake.
5: You wouldn't expect a flip chart to be heavy enough to knock a man unconscious. Even a man with as little meat on his bones as Professor Smythe. But, yes, I hear what you're saying, God. A bit of me wanted to show Rob and the other delegates how hard this job can be. I still got some bruising from decorating the upside-down cake with Mrs. Grace. I know Jenny said the ambulance was only a precaution, but please, can you make sure there is no permanent damage to Professor Rob? Oh, and thank you, Lord, for beetroot. It's a beautiful room. I'm going to try the roll-top bath after I washed in the salon with Alison on QBC. Sorry, God, that will be room service. I've ordered a beggar, no bath. Talk to you later.
10: Hello, Beauty dear. It's me, Sally. What's the room like?
5: Oh, I'm sorry to say, Sally. It's gorgeous! Sky TV, white company slippers, and Duchy original plain chocolate gingers.
10: Yes, they had those last year. Can you see the reel?
5: I'm not sure. One of the keynote speakers has put his tent outside my window.
10: Well, you must phone Keely. Featherdown paid extra to get that view from Beetroot.
5: Sally, did you just phone me to talk about the room? Only I've got some reading to do before tomorrow's seminars.
10: Well, I wanted to remind you to chat up Glorious Ocanado. He holds the purse strings for the whole of South Cheshire Social Services. So glad rags on and get networking in the bar.
5: Well, I can't go to the bar. I'm too embarrassed. I knocked Professor Smythe unconscious in the live scenario this afternoon.
10: Oh, how awful. Not the Professor Smythe. It's the brain cell stupid.
5: He fell on his laser pointer. He's so thin, Sally. I think he might have cracked a rib.
10: Oh, Lord. Look, if you'd rather just slope off home, I can very easily take over there and handle all tomorrow's seminars. It'll just mean making a couple of calls, you know.
5: Ooh, text from Rob.
10: Who's Rob?
5: Rob Smythe. He's asked me to come and have a drink with him in the bar.
10: Well, if it's all a bit daunting for you, I can be over there in under an hour and put you on the last bus back to Stoke.
5: Oh, no. I've been on that bus, Sally. Some people never get off.
4: Oh, glad you could make it down, Beauty. Thought you might have been avoiding us after this afternoon's episode.
5: No, I think networking's an important part of conferencing.
4: Well, Rob's fine. You won't be hearing from his lawyers.
5: I know. He just texted me to say he's okay.
4: Oh, did he? Yeah, well, he's so sweet like that.
6: Hey! Oh, you look great.
4: Thanks, Rob.
6: Yeah, both of you.
5: I'm so sorry, Rob. I didn't think it would be so easy to push you over.
6: It's okay. I'm pretty fit, so I've got a quick recovery time. But what would help is a drink. I'm planning to get stuck into the free carver. Shall I see if I can nick us a bottle?
4: Oh, yeah, I'm up for that.
5: I'm glad he's all right. I was worrying he wouldn't be able to get into his little tent unaided.
4: Take more than a flip chart to keep Rob Smythe down.
5: And what about his laser pointer? Is that still operational?
4: Okay, I'd better tell you something. This goes no further, but he's a bit of a smitten kitten.
5: Is it somebody here?
4: Yeah. To be honest, I don't know what to do about it, because it started to get embarrassing.
5: Yes. I've heard that some people treat these conferences as an excuse to drink too much and behave improperly.
4: Oh, well,
5: but I'm sure that doesn't apply to Rob.
4: Yeah.
6: Mission accomplished, ladies. Here we go. I'll pour. Oh, bit of intercostal discomfort. I just need to run it off.
4: Oh, you're not leaving us?
6: By no means. Not with butternut squash risotto on the menu for dinner. Better leave the tent flaps open tonight.
5: Excuse me, I've just seen Glorious Okanedu. I need to talk business with him.
6: Oh, hang on. We can get Beauty on our table, can't we, Jenny?
4: Well, the seating plan's quite carefully worked out, but...
5: Actually, I'm having an early night. I've ordered room service.
6: Sorry, Beauty, but there's no way you are having dinner on your own.
4: Unless she wants to.
5: I've got a burger coming. Actually, the menu calls it a 10-ounce brain booster with a creativity hit.
6: Great. You'll be on fire for the quiz later.
4: Oh, I thought we might give that a miss.
6: No way. The theme's celebrity dementia. Haven't you read your event schedule? 9 o'clock sharp.
5: Oh, I wondered what wandering stars meant.
10: Can I have your attention, please, guys? Your sumptuous end-of-life dinner is about to be offered to yourself, so, as I say, Cerise Lanyards first, please. Make yourselves known to the serving staff. That's Cerise Lanyards there to the Pergola restaurant, please.
5: I couldn't see what Jenny saw in Professor Rob. But then men are outnumbered by about 10-1 here at Copnash Court. It just shows that even someone with an out-of-proportion Adam's apple and reflective cuffs around his trousers can be a babe magnet at a dementia care conference. By the time we got to the quiz, his flirting with me was so obvious. Even when I said the great fantasy writer with dementia was Kirsty Allsop, not Terry Pratchett, it didn't put him off. Well, Kirsty always repeats her questions and can't stay in the same place for 2 minutes, so there was no need for Jenny to laugh and spit her drink out, but she had lost quite a few inhibitions by then. Rob said we should celebrate coming last with champagne in the bar. I decided it was time to retire to Beetroot and give him and Jenny a chance. She's not that plain, and the lighting was quite low, so hopefully he wouldn't notice she's got a slightly lazy eye. Who is it?
11: I know you're in there, and I hope you'll both be very happy in Beetroot.
5: Jenny, come in. Look, Rob's not here.
11: I'm sorry. I love him. Please don't take him away from me.
5: I'm not going to. I'm not interested in him.
11: Why not?
5: I'll get you a glass of water from the bathroom, eh?
11: It's because of my eye, isn't it?
12: Do you fancy a nightcap?
11: Rob?
12: I'd like a drink under the stars.
11: How did you know I was here?
12: Oh, hello, Jenny.
11: You've come for her, haven't you?
12: No. I thought we could all have a drink.
11: Well, that's what I think of your drink.
12: Ah! God, why does everyone keep hitting me?
5: What's going on?
11: It was Rob. I punched him in the head. Why am I so stupid?
5: You can turn it around, Jenny, eh? Look what happened after I hit him.
11: That's true. I'm going to go after him.
5: At least put your biker jacket back on.
11: Bye!
13: It's Healy from reception. Can you open the door, please?
5: Healy, it's quite late.
13: Right, here's the thing. We've had a complaint about the noise in Beetroot.
5: Oh, I'm sorry, Keely. That was a lady who's a little bit upset.
13: Yeah, I don't want to know the whys and wherefores, but our policy at Copnash Court is one warning and then we inform your organisation and ask you to leave the conference centre.
5: I'm afraid you've got the wrong end of the stick.
13: I don't care who does what to whom in there, but when a bit of conference fun gets out of hand, we have a duty to protect other delegates and the structure of the building.
5: Keely, nothing is going on in Beetroot. Come in and see for yourself, eh? Look...
6: Hi, Keely.
5: What are you doing here, Rob?
6: Beauty and I are working late.
13: Yeah, all right, Professor. I've been here 2 months, so I've seen a lot. Your Vice Chancellor doesn't understand you, and you don't normally drink this much.
5: Keely, this is not what you think.
13: Yeah, whatever. Just keep the noise down, because I don't want to have to call security and come back here with Vladimir.
6: I'm sorry, but I had to see you.
5: Get out.
6: I can't stop thinking about you. You're the most amazing, beautiful, brave woman I've ever met at any conference anywhere. I was going to suggest we went outside for a nightcap.
5: Outside?
6: I've got some rather special homemade sake in my bivvy.
5: Oh, I don't know why you want to sleep in that thing. I know there have been some big cuts in public services, but you're a professor. You've been on TV. You don't have to spend the night in a bag.
6: It's the freedom. Carbon neutral. Dig your own latrine. Leave no trace.
5: Why are the British always pretending to live like refugees? Is it because you feel guilty about your big houses?
6: You are just fantastic. That's why I'm so attracted to you. That and your beautiful shoulders. Beauty, I'd really like to proceed to a physical stage with you.
5: Rob, mind the first weight footstool.
12: My sacrum! My back's gone into spasm!
5: Time for you to go back to your bag, Professor Smythe.
12: Oh, please, Beauty, help me. I'm spasming.
5: Okay. Try and put your arms around my neck, eh? I'm not supposed to do this without a hoist, but you're not very big, so after three, I'm going to lift you onto the bed, eh? One, two.
14: I'm so sorry. I'm obviously interrupting.
5: No, you're not. But as you've climbed through my window, you can give me a hand getting Professor Smythe on the bed.
12: My vertebrae have locked.
14: So, not interested then?
5: No, that's right. And why are you soaking wet? What's that green stuff?
14: It's pond weed. I fell in the rill.
5: Oh, that's what a rill is. Right. Jenny, get his right arm round your shoulder like this and we'll lift.
14: Get your hands off him.
5: Okay, I'll leave it to you. I'll be in the bathroom if you need me.
12: My vertebrae are locked.
5: Right. Where's the number for reception?
10: Hello, reception.
5: Hello, Kili. It's Miss Olunga in Beetroot. I need you to come here with Vladimir. There are some unwelcome guests in my room.
10: Can't help you, I'm afraid, there. If you've changed your mind halfway through a personal activity, then it's not the policy of Cobnash Inspirational Conferencing TM, as I say, to get involved there.
5: But the structure of the building could be at risk. You need to send Vladimir.
10: Well, that's not currently an option open to me. And anyway, Vladimir's on a break.
15: You're
10: a bloomer. Get off, Vlad. I'm on the phone.
5: It wasn't quite how I expected to use the roll-top bath, but thanks to the herbal pillow and the luxury velour hooded robe to keep out the chill, I managed to get a few hours sleep. When I woke up, it was quiet next door. I wasn't sure what I was going to find or how many dementia experts I would have to throw out of Beetroot.
14: What are you doing in my room?
5: No, Jenny. This is my room and you're facilitating transgender end-of-life care at 9:30. So I think you better rise and shine.
14: Right. Yeah. Oh, God, where's my lanyard?
5: Let's just open the curtains and get some light on the subject. Oh!
16: Morning.
5: Oh, my God.
14: What's the matter?
5: Nothing. Jenny, don't look out of the window.
16: Morning, ladies.
14: Oh, that's disgusting.
5: Leaves no trace. And it's carbon neutral, too.
14: Well, I can't believe it's over, but the end-of-life project has, for me, been, well, amazing. It's achieved all its strategic objectives and then some. And it's put serious heat under the debate around achievable care deliverables. Job done, guys.
5: Excuse me, Jenny. What happens next?
14: Well, Beauty, as you'll have seen, I've been stupidly busy throughout the conference, information gathering for the end-of-life project report.
5: Oh, that's good. So, who reads it?
14: Sadly, there aren't the funds to cascade the report to as many stakeholders as we'd want because we've dedicated all the resources to this conference.
5: Can't you just put a copy in the post to the minister?
14: Only it was that simple. But we are where we are, and as far as the end-of-life project is concerned...
5: It's reached the end of its life.
6: Can I just say, a conference is only as good as its facilitator, so please give it up for Jenny Cumley. And can I also say, I am excited as hell about 3 days at Sheldon Park the week after next. Dementia in the police service. Bring it on.
14: Thanks, Rob. Actually, we've got all our speakers for law and mental disorder, but cheers for everything you've done here. Oh, you guys are the best.
17: There you go, Beauty. The extra for you.
5: Karen, this is 2 weeks' wages. Hey, You're not making me redundant, are you?
2: I should probably make you a partner after what you did at the conference.
5: Oh, but I didn't do myself anything like justice in the quiz. And there were one or two embarrassing incidents.
2: Same with me at the ladies' golf dinner in Belarus. But the way I see it, if it's not on YouTube in 24 hours, it didn't happen.
15: Relieved to be back, Beauty? Not really your sort of thing, is it? Conferencing.
5: I didn't think it was, but...
2: She's been a total star. Oh. I just had Gloria Soconado on the phone. He wants us to tender for a 5-year contract for South Cheshire.
15: Oh, well, my further down newsletter mail, that's obviously paid off then, Karen.
2: No, Glorious was well impressed with the way Beauty handled herself over the weekend.
5: But I knocked out the keynote speaker and humiliated the conference facilitator.
2: I'm surprised it's not a 10-year contract then.
15: So, Karen, shall I confirm our attendance at Sheldon Park? Week after next?
2: Might take Beauty with me.
5: No, thank you, Karen. I'd rather go back to work. You know where you are with dementia patients.
18: It's something we all fear, and it's affecting more and more of us, but is there ever an upside to an Alzheimer's diagnosis? Dementia guru Professor Rob Smythe believes there can be. Rob, hi.
19: Hi, Winifred. I think it's important to realize that diagnosis is the start of a new challenge.
20: Get the hot to the thing on.
5: Ah, yes, Mrs. Grace. We have certainly earned our cauliflower cheese.
20: We've done very well out there.
5: Yes. 15 dead slugs, a concussed squirrel, and next door's cat drenched. Oh, and you brought his baby.
19: Fusion? I would say yes. It's better not
5: to listen, it's Professor Rob on the radio.
19: And I believe that if someone used to be a great cook or a keen gardener...
5: Yes, that's pretty much what I thought about his ideas too.
20: You felt very good to me, dear.
21: Beauty of Britain was written by Christopher Douglas and Nicholas Sanderson. It starred Jocelyn G. Essien as Beauty, with Phyllida Delore, Felicity Montague, Nicholas Sanderson, Pippa Hayward, Tony Gardner, and Christopher Douglas. The music was provided by the West End Gospel Choir. The producer was Talusha Galani.
22: 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Very nice, young Harold. 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
28: If you're paying this kind of money for a car, you'd want it to have a touch of style, legroom, four doors, and all that. And if this is what you had in mind... 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
29: Skoda's new Super Estel puts a man in the street...
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1: Ladies and gentlemen, we present The Navy Lark by Laurie Wyman and starring John Pertwee, Leslie Phillips, and Stephen Murray. There's no doubt about it that in the future, this particular period of civilization will be remembered as the scientific age. Almost every week, the backroom boys of industry invent some new gadget to advance progress and make our lives easier, they tell us. For instance, what housewife could ever be without that new super-electric sewing machine with the 46 attachments that can do everything a tailor can do in half the time? It comes with one compulsory extra, a qualified operator to work it. And what about the latest mixing machine that chops as it grinds, as it beats, as it whisks, as it completely annihilates everything you put into it? This is supplied with 6 spare sponges for wiping down the kitchen walls after use. And naturally, the Royal Navy is also subjected to a fair share of scientific aids to progress. The latest of these is the reason why Captain Povey and Second Officer McClutie of the Wren's Communications Section have been summoned from Portsmouth to a high-level conference at the Ministry of Defence in Whitehall.
2: Good morning.
3: Yes?
2: Captain Povey and Second Officer McClutie.
3: Povey and McClutie? Hang on, I'll look at my list. No, no, no. Nobody here called Povey or McClutie. You must be in the wrong block.
4: No, we haven't come to see them. We are them.
3: Oh, I see. You're expecting to see somebody else.
2: Yes, Mr. Merivale, the Director of Naval Expenditure.
3: Oh, very good, Captain. As soon as he arrives, I'll send him up to your office.
4: But we haven't got an office.
3: Oh, in that case, you must be in the wrong block.
2: Yeah. Let's start again, shall we? Mr. Merivale has an office here, hasn't he?
3: Oh, yes. But you can't have that. He's using it.
4: We don't want to use it. We just want to go up and see him.
3: Oh. Well, you can't interrupt him now. Mr. Merivale is not available. He's expecting 2 visitors from Portsmouth.
2: We are his 2 visitors from Portsmouth.
3: Oh. Then how come you've got an office in the next block?
4: We haven't.
2: But we don't want one. We want to see Mr. Merivale.
4: He's expecting us. We have an appointment at 11 o'clock.
3: Oh. In that case, you'd better hurry. You're late.
4: We weren't until we got you.
2: Exactly. Well, can we go through now?
3: Oh. No. Not until you give me your names.
2: Captain Povey and Second Officer McClutie.
3: Oh. You should have said. There's a couple of passes here for you. You're to go straight in. Second door on left. You are expected.
5: Come in. Mind how you open the door. The Admiral's right.
3: Oh!
5: Behind it.
6: Creeping Ivy Povey, why don't you look where you're going?
2: Oh, I'm terribly sorry, Admiral. I can't apologize enough.
6: That's right, you can't. Just as well that doorknob wasn't 2 inches lower. My word, the agony. It's going to take more than a bottle of liniment to put this on, right?
5: Oh, never mind, Admiral. Stay stood standing up for a bit. Put a chair short, anyway. Right. Park yourself over there somewhere, Povey, and stop twiddling your hat. Now, you know what this meeting's about, of course?
2: I haven't the faintest...
5: Good man. I knew I could rely on you. No sense in going over old ground, is there?
4: Mr. Merivale.
5: Yes, sir. I mean, madam. Let's get these glasses changed.
4: All we were told was that this meeting is to do with some new form of communication system.
5: Oh, it's leaked out already, has it? That just shows you, doesn't it? I can't trust anybody. That's why I call in the security branch. You've met Commander Willoughby, haven't you, Povey?
7: I remember.
2: Officer McClutie, in charge of our
7: communication.
4: Good morning, Commander.
7: Great job.
6: Stop fighting it, Weatherby. Nod your head or something.
7: Yes, under by all.
6: Oh, fuck off, you.
2: You can see
5: see why he's in charge of security, can't you? By the time he's told anyone a secret, it would be out of date. Now, this new invention is designed to revolutionize naval communications. It provides an instant link between naval headquarters and all ships at sea, no matter where they are. This machine is in two parts. One part is installed at HQ, and the other part is installed on the ship. It's a combination of computer, electronic brain, and teleprinter. It's called CECIL for short.
2: CECIL? C-E-C-I-L. Computer, electronic, communications. Wait a minute, where did you get CECIL from?
5: CECIL is the chap who invented it. And please don't interrupt again, Captain. This is a very serious do. Now, this machine not only sends messages, it codes and decodes them, decides whether the orders are probable, possible, and practical, and if they are, it explains how they should be carried out, where and why and when, by whom and to whom, and then it types them out.
2: Good.
5: I shan't warn you again, Toby. In addition, it also has a memory bank, which is programmed to contain every bit of relevant information likely to be required for any naval purpose. Any questions?
8: It's
2: You've got your own communications problem, haven't you?
4: I've got one question, Mr. Merivale. When are these machines to be installed?
5: Good question.
2: Well?
5: Oh, you're expecting an answer. Well, I suppose it's all right to tell you an answer. They're not. They're not to be installed. That's why you're here.
2: Yeah, I think I'm going potty.
5: No, not now, Povey. There isn't time. Look, we've only got one of these machines so far. So that's where you come in, you see, Povey. We're installing one half of the machine in your headquarters at Portsmouth and the other half aboard HMS Trudbridge.
2: Trudbridge?
8: Precisely. That is the general...
5: No, that's the admiral.
8: You've grasped the... I couldn't have put it better myself.
2: Take it from me, you blasted well didn't. Well, is any sense? Right, I'm off. Last one to the bar, pays for the round. Cheer bye.
9: Well, honestly, it's a bit much. A chap can't turn his back for a minute without other chaps interfering with a chap's belongings. A chap should be able to leave a chap's things on a chap's bridge, shouldn't a chap?
10: I imagine a chap should. Well, why?
9: Well, a chap can't. Because the chaps who installed this new electronic communications machine have taken down a chap's little cupboard with all the chap's navigational aids in it.
10: Navigational aids cupboard? Oh, you mean that funny little box where you keep your Noddy's book of boats?
9: And my little plastic donkey with a string tail that tells me whether it's wet or fine. And my set of bus timetables.
10: Bus timetables? What incredible form of navigation requires bus timetables?
9: Mine does. Whenever we run aground, I always know the time of the next bus back to Portsmouth.
10: Of course, I just wasn't thinking...
2: Mr. Murray, sir. Mr. Phillips cannot come in yet, sir.
10: Yeah, I didn't think it'd be much longer before Pertwee wanted to come up and see the new equipment.
9: I know, sir. He's tried about 36 different ways to have a look at it already.
10: Yes, quite. Last time he turned up in a cloth cap and dark glasses with a Swiss roll under his arm and swore blind he'd come to lay the new lino.
2: Mr. Murray, sir, please.
10: Oh, all right. Come in, Chief.
11: At last.
10: I mean, I just wanted to check the inside doorknob is working as well as the outside one. So whether it's... Ah! It's a bomb!
9: No, it is not.
10: What is it?
9: Whenever something new turns up, you always panic, don't you, Pertwee? You know your trouble? You're old-fashioned.

0: it is not.
1: What is it? Whenever something new turns up, you always panic, don't you, Pertwee? You know your trouble?
0: You're old-fashioned.
2: So is my old granny, sir, but Grandpa never complains. What's this tin can full of mechanical nonsense supposed to do?
1: And is it on our side, sir?
3: Well, this bit of it is, but the other part of it is in Captain Povey's headquarters.
2: I knew it wasn't to be trusted. How do you switch it off?
0: It can't be switched off. No matter where we are or how far away, Captain Povey can keep an immediate and constant contact with us.
2: Really?
0: Captain Povey simply tells his machine what we've got to do and where to go, and then our machine tells us
2: what to do and where to go. I see. Can we tell him the same thing, sir? I hope.
0: Certainly not.
3: Pity. But this machine does more than just send messages. It's got stored up knowledge and answers questions. If there's anything we don't know or we aren't quite sure about, all we have to do is ask it.
0: And on this ship, that's going to make it a jolly busy machine.
3: Oh, how unkind.
2: Hey, sir, can it really answer questions, sir? I mean, can we try it out?
0: Well, it's supposed to be all right. Now, let's see. Press this switch marked information input. Now, what shall I ask? Something simple. I know. Question. What is a gimbal? Yes, there we are. All we have to do is to tear the paper off, and there's the answer. It says, gimbals are concentric rings used to keep an object such as a ship's compass in the horizontal plane during the motion of the vessel.
3: I say. Now, isn't that odd? I always thought the gimbals were those big round brass plate things that chaps bash together in the military band.
2: Did you really, sir? Well, now you know why they've installed this machine.
1: Look, can I ask you a question, Mr. Muddy?
0: No, you can't, Pertwee.
2: Look, quick! Here, come on, sir, take a look. I think it heard me.
0: Hard luck, Chief. I'm afraid it didn't. These are orders from Captain Povey. It says we're to proceed to sea immediately and stand by to carry out communication tests on Cecil.
3: Oh, nasty.
2: Well, I couldn't agree with you more, sir.
4: Stop. That's far enough, sir.
5: I beg your pardon, sir?
4: Stay right where you are, sir. This is a security area. No unauthorized person admitted.
5: Oh, I see. Well, I am Captain Povey, and I am going in there to the new operations room.
4: That you're not, sir. You won't get around me like that. No. State your name and business, please, sir.
5: I just told you I'm Captain Povey, and I am in charge of the new communications trial.
4: You got a pass from the officer commanding?
5: I don't need one. I am the officer commanding.
4: Oh, well, in that case, sir, you better make yourself out the pass, because you can't go in there without one.
5: This is ridiculous. I think I'm going round the bend.
4: You go where you like, sir. You're not going in there.
5: Now, you listen to me, Sergeant. Wren's second officer, McCooty, is in that operations room. So you just open the door and ask her to come out and identify me. That's, that'll convince you.
4: It might. Then again, it might not. Still, I suppose it's worth a try. Stand well back, sir, please. Excuse me, ma'am.
6: What is it, Sergeant? I'm very busy. Oh, it's you, Captain Povey. It's all right, Sergeant. I know this officer.
4: Oh, very good, ma'am, if you say so. Carry on, Captain. You can go in.
5: Thank you, Sergeant.

0: Excuse me, Captain Povey, sir. I have a person or persons unknown out here. What needs to be identified?
1: Just coming. Oh, it's you, Second Officer McCluty. Where have you been? I've been waiting for you.
2: I'm sorry, Captain. I got a wee bit delayed. The sergeant insisted I couldn't come in until I was sure I was me.
0: It's all right, sir. I recognise you both now. I shan't trouble you again. Carry on.
1: I think that man is an A number one steaming twit.
2: Possibly, sir, but his security is beyond reproach. He has now locked himself in and both of us out.
1: Sergeant, open this door!
0: Sorry about that, sir. You can't come in here without a pass. Oh, it's you two again. What are you doing out there? You're on the wrong side of the door.
2: And so, Sergeant, are you.
0: Hey, how did that happen?
1: It was a do-it-yourself kit.
0: Hey?
2: We don't know, but do you reverse?
0: I think I'd better. In you go, Captain, ma'am.
1: At last. Now then, Second Officer McCluty, how soon can we start these trials?
2: Right away, Captain. I've had a position signal from HMS Troutbridge. She's cruising in the test area now and awaiting further orders.
1: Further orders, eh? Then that's just what she's going to get. Further orders, and then further orders, and further orders, and further orders. Oh, I'm going to enjoy this. I'm not only going to put this machine through its paces, I'm going to put Troutbridge through her paces. Right, I'm ready. Switch on, Second Officer McCluty. Switch on.
3: Left hand down a bit, Chief.
4: Left hand down a bit, and how my aching arms it is, sir.
3: Now, straighten her up.
4: Straighten her up? Why, we've been twisting and turning, she'll never be straight again.
3: Steady at that.
4: Steady that it is, sir.
3: And for the 14th time in the last hour, ship on course, Miss Murray, sir.
5: Congratulations, Mr. Phillips.
4: Oh, blimey, Cecil's at it again. What does old Flamagats want us to do this time? Sit up and beg?
5: Well, hang on, I'll see. Oh, proceed to where you've just come from.
3: Blimey, where was that? I forgot.
4: Look, who cares, sir? Point us anywhere, Mr. Phoenix. It doesn't matter. Whatever we end up, we're bound to have been there at some time today.
5: Now, don't confuse him, Chief. It's quite simple. All we've got to do is to ask the machine. Now then, information input. Rich. Question?
4: Oi, brainy bots. Question. Where have we just been?
3: Well, what's it say?
5: It says, where you just come from, likewise.
4: Pardon?
5: Or in more nautical terms, it says, turn 180 degrees and proceed at 17 and a half knots for 15 minutes.
3: But that's ridiculous. That'll take us back to where we just came from.
5: He doesn't listen, you see. Not even when it's written down.
3: No, I've got it now. Left hand down a lot and hold it down for a bit.
4: Swing around in a U-turn, it is, sir. Now, if it's heading us for home, and a bit of a rest after 6 hours of elm twiddling, Pertwee's had enough.
5: Don't let it get you down, Pertwee. You know what Captain Povey's like. He's only trying to get us hot and bothered.
4: And he succeeded, sir. More bothered is ever so hot.
3: Yes, so is mine, actually.
4: Yes, so is the machine, sir. Mark my words, much more of this, and one of those little dolls is going to light up and show tilt.
5: Evidently not yet. Fresh signal coming through.
3: Oh, bother. I haven't carried out the last one yet. Now what's he want us to do?
5: It says, proceed at once, Luff Deeps.
3: Luff Deeps?
4: Well, where the heck are Luff Deeps?
3: Oh, that's easy. I can tell you that.
4: Oh, how?
3: I'll ask the machine.
5: No, you won't. I will. Sounds like someplace in the Pacific. That's where the deepest deeps are. I'll check with Cecil. Question. Proceed, Luff Deeps, where?
3: Well, tell us the words.
5: Yes, I was right. It must be the Pacific. It says Luff Deeps, Da-ee-ha.
4: Pacific? We've got to sail the Pacific? What, before tea?
5: Well, evidently, yes. Bridge number one here.
6: Starboard lookout here, sir. Leading seaman Goldstein shuts in. What are you trying to do? Make me dizzy?
5: Goldstein?
6: If I wanted a ride on a roundabout, I'd have gone to Flamborough Getty Fair. At least you get a bit of music with it when you're being spun around. Men of Arles, the steam organ plays. Beautiful it is. 59 choruses and never a wrong note. Unless Guy the Shovel forgets to stoke it, that is. Then the whole lot goes flat.
5: Goldstein,
6: sounds like one of your English choirs that's out of practice. Diabolical it is.
5: Yeah, and I found diabolical in a minute, Goldstein. Get back on duty.
6: How can I? I don't even know what I'm supposed to be looking out for next.
5: We're heading for the Pacific. You're to look out for a place called Luff Deeps. It's in Da-ee-ha.
6: Luff Deeps? Never heard of it. How do you spell it?
5: Double L-U-F.
6: Double L? With a double L, that's never in the Pacific. It must be in Wales. Not that I can remember a Luff Deeps, mind.
5: Justin, it's not in...
6: Hold it, hold it, hold it. I just tumbled. You're having me on, aren't you?
5: Pardon?
6: Luff Deeps. Isn't in Wales or the Pacific at all. It's your little joke, sir.
5: Justin, what are you getting at?
6: Well, it's obvious, isn't it? Luff Deeps is full speed, spelled backwards.
5: What?
6: And Da-ee-ha is ahead.
5: Ahead?
6: Mm-hmm. Yes, sir. Luff Deeps, Da-ee-ha, full speed ahead. And in case you're interested, Ite Pressifo backwards, spelled petty officer.
3: What was all that about? I don't understand what's going on.
5: That's hardly unusual. In short, Mr. Phillips, Captain Povey has overworked Cecil, and Cecil has twisted his works.
3: Oh, nasty. Now what do we do?
4: Well, if Arma makes her bold, sir, if Cecil is twisted backwards, why don't we reverse Cecil, and that'll turn the messages round the right way.
5: All right, then. Throw all the switches the other way and see what happens.
3: Well, after you, sir, if you don't mind.
4: Pertwee prefers not to dabble with Cecil's electricalities, if you don't mind. One of us might cop a shot, and it might not be him.
5: Oh, all right. There you are. Now, let's see. Well, that's done. Question.
3: I think we know the answer.
4: Just tell me, which way did Cecil go?
5: Straight up. I wonder where it'll land.
3: Right alongside, sir, and butter side down.
5: Yes, quite. Well, since we're no longer under remote control, perhaps I can give an order. Mr. Phillips, right hand up a bit and Luff Deeps ahead for Portsmouth.
4: Yeah, well, couldn't we Luff Deeps ahead for Australia instead, sir?
5: Australia? Whatever for?
4: Well, after what's happened to our office, Cecil, sir, what do you think happened to Captain Povey, then?
5: I'm not sure, but I have a feeling we'll find out when we get back.
1: I assure you, gentlemen, the moment we get into that office and see the Admiral, I am going to throw the book at you.
5: Yeah, we had a feeling you might, sir.
1: And when I've thrown the book at you, the Admiral will throw the book at you. And when he's thrown it, I shall throw it at you again.
3: Lummy, we're going to finish up with the library.
4: Yes, and I, for one, wish to cancel my subscription. I've read them all before, sir.
1: Be quiet, the lot of you. Right, I'm the Admiral's flag of seven. Again, up! Lieutenant, I am a captain and I know how to enter the Admiral's office, thank you. Sorry to keep you waiting, Admiral. I've got the culprits.
7: Have you now? Well, you better see the M.O. and get yourself sorted out. I'll deal with this mob, Povey.
1: Right, Captain Povey, sir. Leave everything to me, sir. Lie down where you are, sir. The ambulance will be here in a minute, sir. Stretcher bearer!
7: Thanks. Ah. That was my little joke.
1: Oh, ha ha, sir.
7: And now I've got another one for you. When that stretcher arrives, lie down on it and carry yourself off. Now then, Povey, what's all this tripe about?
8: Well, it's these three from Troutbridge, sir. They blew up Cecil.
7: Creeping ivy. Hold that stretch of flags. They're going down like ninepins in here.
8: What Captain Povey meant, sir, is that the new electronic communication machine went wrong, sir, and we accidentally blew it up.
4: Oh, they did indeed, sir. And not only at their end, but at my end as well. Oh, you should see my operations room. The furniture is 500 weight of sawdust. It's going to take them 6 weeks to dig out all the transistors from the walls. And where the main valve went, I prefer not to discuss. It was a complete shambles. The whole project has been written off.
7: Oh, well done. Congratulate the fools for me, will you, Povey? No, no, no, don't bother. I got the time. I'll do it myself. Congratulations.
8: Eh? What? Pardon?
4: But aren't you going to court-martial an animal? They've ruined everything. They've even taken my new toy. I mean, my new job away.
7: Oh, don't be a nana all your life, Povey. Blowing that thing up hasn't taken your job away. It's probably saved it. And mine, and theirs.
8: Pardon? What? Eh?
7: Well, it's obvious, isn't it? If that blasted contraption had worked, they'd have installed Cecils in every ship in the Navy, and half the officers and men would have been made redundant.
4: What?
7: Starting with you.
1: Stretcher bearers on the way, sir.
7: And you. Oh, do get out of my way, some of you. My horse is in the 3:30, and I want to watch the blasted thing lose on the telly.
4: What about me, sir?
7: Well, nobody's going to back you, you clown. You're a non-starter. Oh, do get out of my way.
9: John Pertwee, Leslie Phillips, and Stephen Murray have been computerizing The Navy Lark, written by Laurie Wyman. John Pertwee was the chief petty officer, Leslie Phillips was the sub-lieutenant, Stephen Murray was the number one, Captain Povey was played by Richard Cordicott, second officer Macuti was Heather Chasen, the police sergeant was Ronnie Barker, the admiral was Tenniel Evans, and his flag lieutenant was played by Michael Bates. And the show was produced by Alistair Scott Johnston.

0: Congratulations, Sergeant. You've let him in and locked me out. Would you mind opening the door again?
1: Certainly, ma'am, certainly. Where's your pass?
0: In my jacket pocket, hanging on the other side of that door.
1: Oh, I see. Well, is there anyone who could identify you?
0: Well, Captain Povey, and he's on the other side of that door, too. Now, will you open it?
1: Very good, ma'am, if you think I'll help.

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1: Hold it. 15 seconds from now, you'll see the picture he just took. See? With the Polaroid Land camera, you get bright, sharp pictures in 15 seconds. Snap, pull, peel. It's that easy. Is there any better way to get pictures of the family?

You know, some marmalades get some of their tang from added flavoring. While Robertson's Golden Shred gets all of its tang from Seville oranges. What would you rather have for breakfast?

0: Vic Cough Drops.
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5: All right. That's better. Right then. Annabelle, the greedy anteater.
6: Yes, sir.
5: Mr. X, the vole, and Wally, the man-eating cobra.
7: Yes, sir.
5: Jeffrey, the blue-nosed toad.
7: He's not here, sir.
5: Very well. Mitzi, the pink-bottomed tadpole.
8: Yes, sir.
5: Jack, the hairy skunk.
9: Yes, sir.
5: Vanessa, the slug.
10: Yes, sir.
5: And Jim, the gnat.
11: Yes, sir.
5: Right then. Are you all here?
12: Yes, sir.
5: Very well. I'm afraid I've got some bad news. The ark's full.

0: tune we once again bring to the microphone. Timbrook Taylor, John Cleese, David Hatch, Joe Kendall, and Melody. And that can only mean one thing.
1: Prune is busting out all over.
2: It's time. Sorry, I'll read that again.
1: Again.
0: Tonight, we look at the great aristocracy of Great Britain.
2: Now, I expect you think that this script is going to be full of hearty jokes about people shooting peasants instead of pheasants. Well, if you think you can write better ones, you're perfectly at liberty to start your very own radio station. Except that you're not allowed to. So there.
1: Over here, the moon is mean.
0: In search of field material, I went down for the weekend to Tally Off, the country home of Lord Fawcett and his wife, Lady Fawcett, the tap dancer. When I arrived, Lady Fawcett was seated at the harmonium. Good evening, Lady Fawcett. Is Lord Fawcett around?
3: He's in the garden pottering. He's done a lot of pottering ever since we built a new conservative at the side of the house. It's very bad for him. He's been suffering recently from housemaid's knee.
0: What did you do?
3: I fired the housemaid. It made me wonder where Lord Henry caught his athlete's foot.
0: It's an embarrassing position.
3: Yes. Yes, it is, and not as good as many. As Lord Henry said afterwards, servants are very difficult to get hold of nowadays. Ah, here's Teddy, my favourite nephew.
4: Hello, you BBC chap here.
2: I'll show you your room.
0: Thank you. I do hope it likes me.
4: Follow me and mind where you put your feet.
0: I'll just leave them by the door.
4: This is my uncle's room, Viscount Coddles Fawcett, ABKCMGMCBART PMMP. He's nearly two. This is my cousin's room, Mrs. Devere Wellington, formerly the Honourable Virginia Fawcett. She lost the Honourable when she married. If not before. She used to share this room with her sister Clara, now Mrs. Pound. She married money.
0: Lady Fawcett does have a further daughter, the ravishing Lavinia.
4: Yes, she's been further than most of her daughters.
0: And where does her son live?
4: Oh, don't speak to me about her wicked, drunken son. He spends all his time haunting bras.
0: Don't you mean bars?
4: That as well. This is your room. Ring if you need anything.
0: Ding dong.
4: Quite right. And if that doesn't work, try the bell.
0: That evening, there was to be a grand soiree. Upstairs, the butler was instructing the servants.
5: The guests will be arriving at 8. Your job will be to carry them in. Keep them... keep them happy and make sure they keep their impoverished noble hands off the silverware.
0: At tea time, the ravishing Lavinia, the family daughter, arrived for the weekend like a fresh morning lark. And there's nothing like a fresh morning lark.
6: Hello, my lord father.
7: Hello, ravishing Lavinia. Did you have a good holiday, Miguel?
6: Oh, jolly super. I couldn't resist popping off to the sun.
7: Isn't that rather a long way? Just my fatherly joke. I wish I was dead.
0: Meanwhile, the Major Domo was briefing the chambermaids.
4: You, sweetie, get into your briefs. Everyone and everything's coming down for the weekend.
0: As the guests arrived, a footman announced them.
8: The ravishing Lavinia.
6: Hello.
8: Hello. My lord droops and my lady river.
0: I'm not surprised at the hit.
8: Ladies and gentlemen, drinks are now being served by the swimming pool.
0: Well, how clever. We get the butler to serve us.
7: Now, come along, everybody. I've invited Mr. Potts, the local MP, and I want you all to meet him.
6: But he's a socialist.
7: Is he? Oh. Well, we're all men of the world,
6: are we?
0: Dinner was a glittering array and food. At the head of the table sat the family dogs, eating almost regally off gilded platters. Lord Henry sat in the middle of the table and refused to get off. He was busily talking to Mr. Potts and Lord Simon. All the time, the waiters were bustling to and fro.
9: You're sweet, sir. You're pretty marvelous yourself right now. Thank you, sir.
0: But the big trouble at dinner occurred when Lord Henry found that Mr. Potts had been seeing the ravishing Lavinia between the blancmange and the coffee.
7: Sir, I understand there is something between you and my daughter.
0: I haven't seen her for a little bit.
7: For a little bit of what?
0: Well, you don't understand.
7: You don't understand. My daughter. out next Tuesday.
10: She said she was coming out tonight.
7: I thank you to remember the Fawcett family motto. Gently, gently.
10: All right. Well, what does it mean?
7: Don't force it.
0: And finally, we were all led to the ballroom and invited to take part in an elimination dance.
7: The next dance is an elimination dance. Listen to me when the music stops. If you are eliminated, you will be required to pay a forfeit. Take your partners quite sedately. Circle left, but keep it stately. Promenade and death and air. Whoop! All butlers, footmen and tweenies, leave the floor, please. That's better. Now, carry on. Back to back and point to point. Over the sticks and rock the stop. Any gentleman not wearing monogrammed underpants? Get out! Thank you. Chins right in. Nose is in the air. Bottoms up and stop. All people who went to a comprehensive school, line up over there. Change your partners in between. Don't touch, you don't know where he's been. Take his stop. All Berts, Bills, Gladys's, Ada's and Nelsies, climb into the ancient family cannon, please. On we go. Please write down, breathing in and stop. Anyone who says margarine instead of margarine. Wash the dishes. All footballers and actors off the floor. All non-skiers, get out. Ripley Universities, out! Single barrel names, New Borussia, no fur girls, off! Out! Ferry fanciers, bull hunters and interpolar, high mass segregationalists, out! Anyone else?

0: then. You ready for your driving test, then?
1: Yes, sir, I am.
0: Yes, you look very young. How old are you?
1: 19, sir.
0: Well, that's no good. You've got to be 17 to drive a car. I'll tell you what, we'll put you down at 17 and 24 months.
1: Thank you very much.
0: All right, now, are you ready?
1: Yes.
0: Start up. All right, forward. Slowly. Faster. Stop. And reverse. Stop. All right, 1 point turn. And stop. Good. Now try with the car.
1: They said I could hire one here.
0: Well, have you got a proper driving license?
1: Oh, of course not.
0: Well, you're not driving my car, then.
1: I've got a television license.
0: Well, you're not driving my television either. That is how accidents happen.
1: Dog license?
0: That'll do. You can take your test on my dog. Well, I'll get to pass your test that way, you know.
1: No.
0: Right now, you just stand on one leg and I'll ask you a few questions, right?
1: Right.
0: Why are you standing on one leg?
1: You tell me, sir.
0: Quite right. Now, how about traffic lights?
1: Yes, how about traffic
0: lights? How about traffic lights?
1: How about traffic lights?
0: Fantastic. Now, let's pretend that you're traveling along a dual carriageway, right?
1: Yeah.
0: At 40 miles an hour, and you see a car coming at you along the wrong lane. What do you do?
1: Stop pretending.
0: Good. You're doing well. Now, let's see what you know about signals. What would you do if you saw me put my hand out like this?
1: Give you a sweetie.
0: Thank you. Now, you show me some road signs.
1: I'm afraid I haven't brought any with me.
0: Oh, never mind. Let's go for a drive. Imagine that you're driving along the motorway at a nice, easy 45 miles an hour. Traffic is traveling along at about the same speed, and the road is quite straight for miles and miles and miles, and just the odd bridge every 400.
1: Hey!
0: Oh, I'm sorry. Motorways always do that to me. Now, let me touch out. And now, I think it's all off you go. One last question.
1: Yes?
0: Why is that policeman wearing big white gloves?
1: I don't know.
0: To keep his hands warm. You fail. Bye. Out of the mouths of babes and sucklings, as the poet said, comes all manner of things. But be that as it may, we are now joining once again those 3 or 4 month old babies outside the supermarket.
2: Morning, you.
3: Morning, Johnny.
2: I say, you look dodgy this morning.
3: Got a hangover.
2: That was a damn good party of yours last night.
3: You were smashed.
2: Honestly, one glass of rosehip syrup and you were away.
3: You're out of your mind. You know you did a striptease.
2: I didn't.
3: You did? You took your nappy down?
2: Mrs. Williams' daughter was quite shocked.
3: Well, she's very young. She's only naught.
2: Yeah.
3: Anyhow, you can't talk. I saw you puke over Angela's mother.
2: I couldn't help it.
3: Well, you should have eaten those cigarette ends. She took it jolly well, I thought, considering it was a new hairdo.
2: Hey, did you see Angela's pants?
3: Ooh. Wish I had a pair like that.
2: I thought her mother's were the best.
3: Oh, wet nappies. Look out, here comes Cyril's old dragon.
4: Morning, Hugh. Morning, Johnny. Stupid old cow. I'm sure I don't know where you learn these words. Dag dig. Really. And now you behave, Cyril. I won't be long.
0: Don't bother to come back. Morning, Cyril. You look terrible. Oh, I can see this. That party was great, though, Hugh. I can't see now.
2: No, you didn't. You just fell asleep.
0: Oh, did I?
3: I must say, you, that dog of yours drove me potty.
2: Potty, that reminds me. Excuse me.
0: While he's busy,
3: what's the matter with you?
0: Just practicing.
3: Hey, I did a header out of my high chair this morning, caused quite a stir, yeah. Granny had a seizure, mother cried, and Pa nearly died laughing. That was the funniest thing I've ever seen.
0: Were you all right?
3: Oh, yeah, I landed on the dog. He's at the vet.
2: Oh, are you with us again then, Hugh? Here comes your mother, Cyril. Pretend to be asleep.
0: Okay.
4: Well, who's asleep then? Who's asleep then?
0: I am, you silly old bag, and stop poking my feet.

0: song time again.
1: Hooray!
0: And tonight, Mr. Oddie's star guest is that glittering personality from the world of radio, the star of that spine-chilling series, The Curse of the Flying Wombat. It's Lady Constance de Coverlet.
2: Thank you very much. Thank you. Thank you very much. It's wonderful to be here on your show, Bill, in front of all these very, very wonderful people.
1: It's wonderful to have you.
2: Wonderful.
1: Get on with it.
2: Thank you, baby.
3: In the valley in Switzerland, in a wood, lived a goat herd who would yodel just as old goat herd should. He was happy as he yodeled, though he wasn't much good.
2: In fact, he was mighty awful.
3: Hear him calling, yay, away! Hear him calling, yay! His yodeling out of sight till a beautiful maiden just see him one night.
2: Yes,
3: so she answered his yodel, and to his delight,
2: yes,
3: she turned out to be even worse.
2: Oh, dear.
3: Hear her sighing.
2: Woo!

0: And now part 12 of our thrilling adventure serial, The Curse of the Flying Wombat. 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
1: There was a young fellow called Cleese who was terribly

0: My goodness, they're down round your knees.
1: As we rejoin Timrau Windsor and his companion, we find them trapped in a holiday camp in the Sahara Desert, being held up by Masha Wilkins.
2: Put him down!
1: He wants them to tell him the hiding place of the green eye of the little yellow dog, and so he herds them under a tree full of exploding coconuts and threatens to shake down the nuts and bolt. And then, of course, Father Christmas.
0: Where does he come in?
1: Down the chimney. Masha Wilkins, disguised as a polar bear, is threatening our hero with violence unless he reveals the whereabouts of the green eye before Masha can give him a count of 50.
3: Have you anything a little younger?
1: A count of 50. Well, not that young, Daddy.
0: Get on with it.
4: 43, 44, 45, 46, 47, 48, 49. 1, 2, 3.
5: Jimmy, look! There's someone climbing down from the tree.
1: It's Wong, the fly keeper, and his brother, Wong, too.
4: 3, 4, 5.
5: We know you're really Sergeant Wong, the detective.
1: Tell us where to find the green eye.
0: But the green eye is to be found at the...
5: Sergeant Wong, don't die.
0: Oh, yeah, but it's in the script.
5: He's dead.
0: What a pity. He was a man of such courage, such fortitude.
4: 43, 44, 45.
0: But there's no time to lose. To Kathmandu. Wait, give me water. Water! Certainly, Auntie. We'd better all have a drink before we set off. I must admit, I'm quite thirsty, too.
4: Thirsty, three.
0: Ah, and now to Kathmandu.
1: All day long, we trudged through the desert.
6: Trudge.
1: So on and on we went towards Kathmandu, until at last the night caught up.
7: Hail, strangers. I am Sir Seamus Connor of the Sahara Desert.
1: Cure, sir. Then, suddenly...
8: Help!
1: It's Alice in Wonderland.
5: No. There's a wizened old lady with a broomstick sitting on the dune.
0: It's a sandwich.
7: Devastated crone.
1: Which route should we take?
8: Follow this arrow.
0: Ah, an arrow route.
8: That way.
5: Look, she's pointed.
7: All witches wear hats like that.
1: And with that, she disappears on her broomstick.
0: It's the brush off.
1: We followed her instruction and reached the forest at the edge of the desert. Then suddenly Captain Cleese caught sight of a light through the trees.
9: Yes, and as I approached, I descried a tiny cottage with a cheerful lantern in the window and a plume of smoke curling upwards from the chimney.
0: Look, Captain Cleese, a tiny cottage with a cheerful lantern in the window and a plume of smoke curling upwards from the chimney.
9: Well... Oh, yes. Fancy finding two of them here. I say, yoo-hoo! Hello, anyone there? Yoo-hoo!
0: I'm sorry about that. My knees need oiling. But who would you be housing a God-fearing body at this time of night? You're not the man that's come about the bagpipes. No, we're travellers sent here by an ancient hag. We seek only warmth from a little sucker, namely you.
10: I have you know, and Carrick MacFergus of the clan MacSprigger. And Laird of Glen Rhubarb and all points north and over all the new walk eye.
5: That's a pretty kilt.
10: Yes, it's the rhubarb tartan.
5: You don't say.
10: I wish I hadn't. Well, come on in and warm your crummets.
1: And so we took inside and we sat down on several wood chairs.
10: Just a wee joke.
1: In one corner of the room was a blazing fire, and there was a fine pig turning on the spit. Soon put the fire out. And in the other corner was a strange machine full of thread and bobbins on which the old man's daughter was weaving her golden tresses.
10: That's the family heirloom. Well, I expect you're all starving. Would you care to come in for some cold porridge?
0: Oh, yes, please.
10: Now, well, you'll have to wait. It's still hot.
5: Favour, could we not throw a small party?
10: Certainly, but who shall we throw?
0: Oh, MacFergus, why don't you entertain us with some Highland dancing?
10: No. I washed my kilt last night and I can't do a fling with it.
0: Oh, yes. Then we shall enter.
2: Nathan, you gremlin. Put on a record.
10: Madam, I don't think I can find one that fits me.
7: Music! Lady Constance, may I have the pleasure?
2: Certainly. But let's start first.
7: Whilst the company caroused merrily...
10: Caroused merrily.
7: Captain Cleese took the Scotsman's arm.
10: Give me back my arm.
7: Look here, McFergus.
10: Yes?
7: Now, look at me. Do you know what I'm after?
10: I hope I'm wrong.
7: I'm a desperate man.
10: You must be.
7: Do you know anything of the green eye of the little yellow dog?
10: No.
7: It was his next words that told me he was lying.
10: I'm lying.
7: I don't believe you.
10: It's the truth. I swear it on my kilt.
7: All right. Let it drop for the moment.
6: A few hours later, we all climbed the stairs to look for our beds, but we got a nasty shock. It was a bungalow. But we found that Grimbling was quite comfortable on the floor, so we all slept on him. But little did we know that in the nearby kitchen, things were hatching.
5: Stop brooding, Father.
10: I'm worried, lass. You know about the green eye.
5: Yes, I.
10: Well, they know about it.
5: No.
10: Yes, no. About it. But they'll never beat us to it. Oh, no. As the Penthilux wail in the Kelpie Crummock, we shall rise against the Sassenachs. 'Tis the revenge of the muck spreaders that we shall wreak tonight. They're all doomed. Now, where are my bagpipes? I must rehearse.
5: Oh, Father, you promised to give up your wicked practices.
7: Escape this hideous death by bagpipes. I think they can by bagpipes. Will they win the race for the green eye of the little yellow dog by bagpipes?
10: By bagpipes. 73
7: pounds. Don't miss next week's exciting last and final installment of The Curse of the Flying Wombat, where our heroes fall foul of the law of the jungle, which is just like our script.
10: Which law is that?
7: The unwritten one.
4: Unwritten two, unwritten three, unwritten...

0: the Angus Prune Tune brings to an end another edition of I'm Sorry I'll Read That Again. The voices you heard are those of Timbrook Taylor, John Cleese, David Hatch, Joe Kendall and Bilotti. The scripts were by Graham Garden, David Hatch, Eric Idle and Bilotti, and Bilotti wrote the songs. The music was played by the miraculous Dave Lee, and the whole show was produced by Humphrey Barclay, of whom it has been said.
1: Yes.
0: So that's it until the same time next week. And once again, the voice of Radio Chin will tell you,
1: it's I'm Sorry I'll Read That Again. Again.
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0: Another color with city dirt?
1: That dirt edge needs Mild Green Fairy's cleaning edge. Concentrates where powders can't. Right on the dirt.
2: Even on city dirt.
1: Oh, Fairy has the cleaning edge.

0: Oh, come in, Smithers. What is it? Speak up, boy. Orange juice.
1: No, sir. New Kellogg's Rise and Shine.
0: Hey, finish.
1: And look at this, sir.
0: No peel, no pips, and it's got vitamin C. Well, Smithers, I suppose this is it.
1: What are you doing, sir?
0: Thank you, Governor. Wife and three pips to support. Thank you.
2: New Kellogg's Rise and Shine. 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

0: 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They really do know what they like. Tibby, Tibby, Tibby.
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0: present Arthur Lowe, John LeMessurier, and Clive Dunn in Dad's Army. Episode 19, No Spring for Fraser, featuring John Lorre and Arnold Ridley, with this week's guests, Edward Sinclair, Joan Cooper, and Timothy Bateson. Here is the news, and this is John Snagg reading it. The date is 1941, and war has become an integral part in the lives of every man, woman, and child in these islands of ours. The Wilmington-on-Sea Home Guard platoon goes from strength to strength, and this morning finds Captain Mannering in his office at their headquarters at the Church Hall.
1: Come in. Ah, Wilson. Are the men ready to leave for the fieldcraft lecture?
2: Yes, sir. They've fallen in.
1: Good.
2: Before we go, sir, I've got the men waiting outside for you to inspect their rifles, and Fraser with the Lewis gun.
1: Right. Wheel them in.
2: Yes, sir. Captain Mannering will see you now.
1: Wilson.
2: Sir?
1: Make it an order.
2: Captain Mannering will see you now.
1: Hey, boy! Right, Godfrey, I'll start with you. Let's have a look at your rifle.
3: Yes, Captain Mannering. I think I've got most of the rust off.
1: I should hope so.
3: I'm afraid my memory's the problem. It's not as good as it was, and I forgot.
1: You mean you forgot to clean it?
3: No. I forgot I left it in the garden.
1: We'll be more careful in future.
3: Yes, sir.
1: Jones?
4: Yep.
1: Have a look at your rifle. Yep. I must say I'm surprised that you were ever allowing it to get into the state I saw it in.
5: Yes, I'm sorry, sir. You see, I cleaned it with mutton cloth. I think there must have been a bit of mutton left on it.
1: Doesn't it quite excuse the piece of sausage skin in the magazine, does it?
5: No, sir, I'm sorry about that, sir. I won't take it into the shop anymore.
1: I think it might be wise. Don't you, Wilson?
2: Oh, yes, sir, yes. Much wiser, yes.
1: Right, Fraser?
6: Sir?
1: You cleaned the Lewis gun up nicely?
6: Aye, I have that, sir. Thank goodness it'll nobody might tell them to clean the damn thing again for another 3 weeks.
1: That's not the right attitude at all, Fraser. The cleaning of this Lewis gun should be regarded as an honour and a privilege.
6: Uh-huh. If it were a privilege, we'd never get a look in. You and the sergeant would be doing it all the time.
1: That's enough of that, Fraser. Just a minute. The butterfly spring is missing from this Lewis gun. Where is it?
6: Good. I suppose I must have left it in my workshop. I took the bits home to buff them up on my polisher.
1: Now, look here, Fraser. In the first place, you've no business taking any part of this weapon off the premises. And in the second place, it's quite useless without the butterfly spring.
6: I realise that, sir.
1: If an Nazi parachutist came bursting through that door now, all you could do would be to hit him with it.
5: Permission to speak, sir?
1: Yes, Joan.
5: If you did hit him with it, wouldn't that make his eyes water?
1: Well, that's maybe. The point is, we need this weapon in proper working order. Right, Sam Wilson, we'll march the men over to the recreation ground, and we'll stop at your place, Fraser, on the way.
6: Come on. Come on in, everybody. This is my wee den, sir.
1: Thank you, Fraser. Corporal Jones, bring the Lewis gun in here, and when we find the butterfly spring, we can reassemble it.
7: Very good, sir.
2: This is a very useful little shed, Fraser. I'd like somewhere like this myself to, to potter about in.
6: Well, I use it for my woodworking. It's a sort of hobby, you understand. See, that's funny.
1: What's the matter, Fraser?
6: The box. The box is gone.
1: What box?
6: The box I put my parts in when I was cleaning the gun.
1: Yeah, all right, now, Fraser. This box. The one you put the parts in. What was it like?
6: Well, it was just a box.
1: Yes, but what was it like?
6: It was like, oh, dear goodness me, it was like the one over there in that corner.
1: Good Lord, it's a coffin.
2: Extraordinary thing to collect, Fraser.
6: I'm not collecting them, I make them.
2: Well, I'm sorry, Fraser. Of course, we all knew you were an undertaker, but we didn't realize that you actually made the...
6: Don't go around broadcasting it, do ye?
5: It's morbid, if you ask me.
6: It's just a skill I have in my hands. I learned it as a wee boy.
1: You told me you were a fisherman in the Hebrides.
6: Aye. A wild, lonely place. The Isle of Arran. You had to do everything for yourself.
1: Even making coffins. The point is, The box you put the parts in, where has it gone now?
6: It's not. Mr. Drury will have taken it.
5: Oh, Mr. Drury wouldn't do a thing like that. I've known him since he was a lad in short trousers pinching my dad's apples.
6: It's no like that at all, you old fool. Mr. Drury is a fellow undertaker. He ordered for me because he doesn't like make his own coffins. It's a dying art, you see.
2: Yes, I suppose it is, yes.
1: Now look here. Every second this weapon is out of action places the whole security of our island home in jeopardy. Now skip round to Mr. Drury's at the double.
4: Yes, Mrs. Parkinson. This is Miss Baker, Mr. Drury's secretary. I'm just ringing to let you know that Mr. Drury is on his way round you. Oh, no, there's no need to make a reservation. We're quite accustomed to dealing with these matters as they arise. Thank you. Goodbye.
6: Good morning, Miss Baker.
4: Good morning, Mr. Fraser and Mr. Jones.
5: Hello, Miss Baker.
4: What can I do for you?
6: I gather that Mr. Drury is out.
4: Yes, I'm afraid so. An unexpected call.
5: Well, in your line of business, I think most of the calls are unexpected, aren't they?
6: Shut up, Jonesy. Miss Baker, eh? Do you mind that Mr. Drury ordered a box from me on Wednesday?
5: Why should she mind? She works here.
6: Oh, I'm asking her if she remembers.
5: Oh, I see.
4: Yes, I do remember it quite distinctly. There should be a note of it in the register here.
6: Well, you see, it's not quite finished to my satisfaction, and I would like to examine it.
4: I see. Oh, yes, here it is. 5'9" L.
6: That's the one. Inset nameplates and brass handles.
4: Oh, I'm afraid it's gone.
6: Gone?
4: It was for Mr. Horace Blewett.
5: Horace Blewett? Not old Horace. Why, I served him 2 books worth of best end and neck only 2 days ago.
4: He's passed away.
5: Poor old Horace. He never even had this week's ration.
6: Tell me, Mum, could I go and pay my last respects? He's likely in the chapel of rest, I shouldn't wonder.
4: No, he's still at home.
6: Oh.
4: His brother wanted him to rest in peace overnight on the dining room table.
6: Oh, indeed, Mum. Well, we're sorry to have trouble you. Come on, Jonesy.
5: All right.
6: Thank you, Miss Baker.
4: Good afternoon.
1: Fraser, how did you get on?
6: Well, Mr. Mannering, there's a wee problem.
1: Why, what's happened?
6: The coffin has already gone. It's at 21 Marigold Avenue, sir.
5: On the dining room table.
2: Well, that's that then, isn't it?
1: What do you mean, that's that? We've got to get that spring back.
6: Mr. Mannering, if you'd excuse us from Fieldcraft Lecture, maybe Jonesy and I ought to pop round to Marigold Avenue and pay our last respects, eh? Eh?
1: What? Oh, yes. Yes, I see what you mean. Yes. Well, in the circumstances, you're excused. We'll see you later.
6: Come on, Jonesy. You keep his brother talking while I have a feel around the coffin.
5: All right, now, Jock.
7: He's in here, in the dining room. Come in.
5: Oh, thank you, Mr. Blewett.
6: In my calling, Mr. Blewett, I am no stranger to sorrow. But had I known that that box was for my old and trusted friend, tears would have mingled with the varnish.
7: I didn't think you knew him.
6: Oh, I intimately, which is why I want to spend the next few hallowed moments by his side, or at his feet, possibly even near his head. I can't tell yet.
7: I see.
6: Jonesy?
1: Yeah?
6: Haven't you something to say, man?
5: Yes. Just think, Sidney. Your brother was in my shop only on Wednesday. I'll give him 2 books worth of best end and neck.
7: Yeah, well, he came home here and he put the shopping down here on this very table. And he unwrapped that very meat that you served him.
5: Yeah. You never know, do you?
7: No, you don't. Not never, no. And do you know what his very last words were, what he ever said?
5: No. What were they?
7: Well, he stood there where Mr. Fraser's standing now with the meat in his hand. Yeah. Look at that, he said. All bloody bones.

0: sitting there with the meat in his hand. Yeah. Look at that, he said. All bloody bone. And you know, the second half of that, he were gone.
1: We've got to have bones with best end of neck.
0: Yeah, but that were all bone. I want a bit of meat on it.
1: What would happen to the sheep if there was no bone with best end of neck? His head would all flop about.
0: Well, there should be some meat as well.
1: Well, there must have been some meat. That's what keeps the bones from falling apart, isn't it?
0: Well, there were plenty of gristle.
1: Yeah, and there was meat and all.
0: No, there wasn't. If there'd been any meat, he'd still be with us. It was the shock.
1: You're as good as saying I done him in.
0: No, I'm not, no. I'm just saying it were all bone and gristle.
1: Oh, but that's done it. You've insulted me now. You've insulted me. Come on, John.
2: Wait a wee while, Jones. You haven't finished yet. I have just a few more respects to pay.
1: No, you haven't. We're going. Come on now, come on.
3: Not stopping in this house any longer.
2: Well, goodbye to you, Mr. Blewett.
0: We're all bones and gristle.
4: Yes? Can I speak to Captain Rogers, please? Yes, sir, hang on. Must have some spares at HQ. Anyway, it's worth trying.
5: Yes, of course, sir.
4: Captain Rogers. It's Mannering here. I was wondering what the position is about... Captain Mannering. Yeah, Home Guard. Yes. I was wondering what the position... Warmington-on-Sea, Home Guard. Captain Man... This must be a bad line, Wilson. I was wondering what the position is regarding spares for the Lewis machine gun. What have you got in stores? What all? Oh, I see. It's rather as I expected. No. It's just a routine inquiry. Thank you. Goodbye. Well, that's that. Not a single nut.
1: Well, couldn't we get a piece of gun manufactured, sir, by some skilled person blessed with a mechanical bent?
6: What an awfully good idea, Jones.
4: Oh, don't be ridiculous. Where are we going to find somebody capable of making a precision part for a Lewis gun?
7: Gypsies make clothes bake, sir.
4: What's that got to do with it?
7: I'm not really sure, sir. I'm just trying to be helpful.
4: I see. Well, thank you, Godfrey. We'll bear your suggestion in mind if ever we meet any gypsies.
1: Mr. Mannering, Mr. Fraser here would like to express his regret for losing this very important mechanical connivance, sir.
4: I think it's a vital lesson to us all. For the want of a nail, the shoe was lost. For the want of a shoe, the horse was lost. And for the want of a horse, the battle was lost.
1: Hence the saying, keep your hair on.
4: Precisely. But we're not going to be beaten. We are going to... I don't think that's anything to do with it, Joe.
1: Come to think of it, sir, neither do I.
4: But these continual interruptions of yours make it very difficult for me to follow a clear line of action. Where was I?
5: You weren't going to be beaten, sir.
4: Was I? Oh, no, that's right. Now, that gun must be made battle-worthy without delay. There's only one thing for it.
5: What's that, sir?
4: We shall have to pay another visit to Marigold Avenue. But we'll wait until Mr. Blewett has retired.
1: Permission to speak, sir?
4: Yes, Jones.
1: Mr. Blewett has been retired for some years now. He's with the Gaslight and Coke Company, you know. Used to read the meters. I wouldn't have fancied that myself. I mean, when you read one, you read the lot, haven't you?
4: Fraser. Are you quite sure that this is the dining room window?
0: I've got one. I'm positive, positive. It's awfully dark, isn't it?
1: That's because it's night, Mr. Godfrey. Of course, there are some places where it doesn't get dark at night, and other places where it's night during the day.
4: Yeah, all right,
1: Jones. On the other hand, there are places where they don't have no night at all. I should think it must be very difficult, them places, because you wouldn't know when to put the cat out.
4: Jones! Jones, please.
1: Why, sir, what is it you want?
4: Will you be quiet?
1: Oh, certainly, yes, sir, yes.
4: Now, Wilson, you know the part you have to play?
5: Yes, sir, yes. I go to the far corner of the terrace, and if anyone approaches, I signal.
4: That's right. Off you go, then.
5: Right, sir.

0: Captain Mannering?
1: Yes, Wilson?
0: What sort of signal?
1: Oh, really? Give a cuckoo whistle.
0: What, sir?
1: A cuckoo whistle.
0: All right, sir. Well, how do I do that?
1: You blow through your cupped hands.
0: Oh.
1: Hold this torch a minute.
0: Aye, sir.
1: Now, look. Mm-hmm. You cup your hands thus. Yes. And then you make a cuckoo sound like this. Yes, all right. Look here. If you can't do a cuckoo noise, you better cough.
0: All right, sir. Yes, sir. Certainly, sir. Yes, sir.
1: Right, Fraser. Have a go at the window.
2: Right, sir. Oh, can I have the torch?
1: The what? Wilson! Bring back the torch.
3: What did you say, sir?
1: Give me the torch.
2: Yes, of course, sir. Yes, yes, sir.
1: Thank you. There you are, Fraser. I'll hold the light for you.
2: Thank you, sir.
1: Do you think you can open that window?
2: Oh, of course I can. This'll no be the first breaking I've done, you know.
1: Really? I had no idea.
2: On board ship, you see, they always keep the grog under lock and key, yeah? There we are.
1: Well done, Fraser. Now, Godfrey, you know your allotted task.
4: Yes, sir. I watch the side of the house. Mr. Blewett's light goes on. I give you the signal.
1: Good. Off you go. At the double.
4: At the what, sir?
1: Well, all right. Good. Off you go.
4: Certainly, sir. Best of luck, everyone.
1: Now, Corporal Jones and Private Fraser, you both know what you have to do.
4: Yes, sir. Yes, sir. We climb through this window and approach the coffin. I will hold the torch, and Mr. Fraser will do the looking. Should it be so necessary, I will do the lifting, and Private Fraser will do the ferreting.
1: Right. In you go.
2: Right.
4: Right, sir. We're in now.
1: I can see that.
4: But don't worry, sir. Everything will be all right. You can have complete confidence in us.
1: What was that?
4: I dropped the torch.
1: Well, pick it up.
2: The torch has burst.
1: Oh, that's a good start.
2: Just a minute. There's some candles in here on the sideboard. And some matches.
1: Right, Fraser. Carry on.
2: There you are. Is that... Come on, Johnsy.
4: I don't like this, Mr. Fraser. It don't seem right somehow.
2: This is a wicked business, but it has to be done. By the way... For mercy's sake, do you see what I see?
4: Yes. That's a bit awkward, isn't it?
2: Losh. I'll have to go and tell the captain.
4: Well, all right, but don't be too long.
2: Captain Mannering.
1: Ah, Fraser. Have you got it?
2: No, sir. I've got bad news for you. I'm afraid, sir, they've screwed him doon.
1: Great Scott.
4: Excuse me, sir.
1: What is it, Godfrey?
4: Well, as it's all clear around the back, I wonder if you could spare me for a few minutes.
1: Certainly not. Go back and watch your Blewett's bedroom window again, and let me know the moment his light goes on.
4: All right. It's awfully drafty around there.
2: Here, Jonesy. You hold the candle while I undo the screws.
4: Oh, it's all a bit spooky, isn't it? I'll be glad when this is over.
2: Cast a blethering. And hold the light steady, will you?
4: Well, I'm doing my best.
5: Hello? Anybody there?
4: Yeah. What's that?
2: I think it was Mr. Blewett.
4: Oh, I knew we shouldn't have tampered with his coffin. I knew. It's no good can come of it. No good can come of it.
5: I say, who's there?
2: Hey, quick, you old fool, as you can do. Come on.
4: Don't panic.
1: What's the matter, Fraser?
2: Oh, Blewett, he's coming.
4: He's coming. Don't panic. Help me, somebody. Help me.
1: Here, Jules. Give me a hand. Right, that's it.
4: Oh, thank you, sir. Thank
1: now, come on, all of you. Make a dash for it.
5: Anyone there? Oh, that's funny. I'm sure I didn't leave this window open.
4: Captain Mannering. Woo-hoo. Captain Mannering. There's a light in the window at the back. I think the gentleman must have...
5: Who's that?
4: Oh, good evening.
5: You know, it's awful. My brother Horace, he's got a screw loose.
3: Well, I do say there's one in every family.
1: Come in. Ah, Wilson, have you dismissed the parade?
0: Yes, sir. And as it's nice and dark, Jones and Fraser have gone straight over to the graveyard.
1: Well done.
0: And they've taken Godfrey with them as a lookout.
1: Good. Well, Wilson, this is our last chance to have a look inside the coffin. Let's hope everything goes well and they find that damn butterfly spring.
0: Yes, sir. I must say, I thought you were very ingenious this afternoon, you know. The way you managed to put them off burying poor old Mr. Blewett after the service.
1: You mean telling the vicar there was an unexploded bomb in the graveyard?
0: Yes, that's right, sir. Yes, awfully clever.
1: It wasn't bad, was it?
0: Yes, I must admit, I had to smile seeing all the mourners trying to get through the lich gate all at the same time.
1: Well, anyway, my little ruse had the desired effect. They've left the coffin out there without filling in the grave, thereby giving us a last chance to get the spring back. Oh, Joe, they've been quick. Come in!
2: Evening, Captain Mannering.
1: Oh, it's you, Virgil.
2: Oh, excuse me, Mr. Wilson. Can I get to that cupboard? I just want to get my spade out.
0: Oh, yes, I'm so sorry. Am I in the way?
1: What was that you said?
0: I said, am I in the way?
1: Not you, Wilson. Oh. Talking to Mr. Gayton.
2: Pardon. I said I just wanted to get this shovel. Why?
1: Oh, nothing. Nothing. That's what I thought you said. Yeah. Wilson, doesn't it seem a shame that Mr. Yeatman has to start digging at this time of night?
0: I don't know, sir. I mean, I used to have an aunt who did all her gardening at night. She said it was cooler, you see.
2: Oh, I'm not doing any gardening. I'm going over to the graveyard.
1: Look, are you sure that you should? I mean, what about the unexploded bomb?
2: Well, I'll have to take my chance, I'm afraid. I wouldn't be able to sleep tonight if I hadn't done something about poor old Mr. Blewett. He needs filling in.
1: Yes, yes, I agree, but are you sure it's wise to go over there at this time of night?
2: Well, how do you mean?
1: Well, you never know who you might meet.
2: Yeah, but in what way?
1: Well, I mean, somebody might just sort of pop up.
2: Oh, no, sir. When I put them down, they stay down.
0: But surely poor Mr. Blewett could wait until the morning.
2: Oh, but it might rain, Mr. Wilson, and that would be an abomination in the sight of the Lord.
1: Don't you think it might be more of an abomination if you were blown to pieces all over the churchyard?
2: Oh, I'll be all right. Well, I must get started. Good night, Mr. Manning, Mr. Wilson.
0: Good night. Good night. Well, what are we doing now, sir?
1: Nothing much we can do, is there, Wilson? Except hope that we delayed the Virgil long enough. And the Jones and the men have already managed to find the spring.
0: Yes, but if they can't find it, sir, will Fraser be court-martialed?
1: Oh, it's a distinct possibility.
0: Well, I know he shouldn't have taken the Lewis gun home with him, but he's only lost the spring. I mean, not the whole gun.
1: Yes, Wilson. But have you forgotten the nail, the shoe, and the horse?
0: Yes, I had for the moment, sir. You see, it's really quite a list, isn't it?
6: Mr. Mannering! Mr. Mannering!
1: What is it, Jones? Have we found it?
6: No, sir, we didn't get a chance.
2: We got interrupted, sir.
4: By the verger, Mr. Yeatman.
2: Aye, if Lance Corporal Jones had been doomed to the grave without so much argument, we'd have had the coffin open and the spring would have been ours by now.
6: I'm sorry, Mr. Mannering. I just didn't like it, sir. It gave me the creeps. Anyway, I didn't lose the spring.
2: You understand, Cotman? Like, I'd have gone down myself. Oh, and my shoulder's playing up.
1: Yes, yes, Fraser. I understand.
2: I wouldn't mind having a go, but it's a little too portly, I'm afraid.
1: Yes, all right, Godfrey. Now, look, this isn't getting us anywhere. What matters at this moment is whether the verger recognized you or not.
2: Captain Mannering!
0: I think this may well be the answer to your question, sir.
1: Right, leave this to me.
2: Captain Mannering, these men of yours have been up to something in my graveyard. One of them was halfway down poor Mr. Blewett's hole.
1: I can assure you, Virgil, that none of my men would be party to such a childish prank.
2: But I recognize them running off.
1: Oh, no. I'm sure you must have been mistaken. These men have been in the hall all the evening, studying camouflage and disguise.
2: I didn't see them in the hall when I came in for my spade earlier.
1: Oh, didn't you?
0: I think you'll find they were there, sir, Mr. Yeatman, but you see, they were disguised.
1: Yes, right. Oh, you wouldn't have noticed them. These men are some of the best disguise experts in the country.
4: Now, you should see Mr. Godfrey do his impression of a St. Bernard. It's very good.
1: All right, that's enough to you.
2: Wait a minute. Why's Grandpa over there got earth all over his face?
4: Who are you calling Grandpa?
1: Jones? Why have you got earth all over you?
4: Well, I just popped out to do a bit of digging for victory, sir.
1: There you are, Virgil. He was digging for victory.
2: Who digs for victory at night?
4: I do.
2: There's evil doings afoot, and the vicar will have to be informed. I wouldn't be surprised if you find yourselves embroiled with a bishop. Good night.
0: Well, I hope you're all satisfied with your night's work.
1: You know, I rather thought it might turn out this way.
0: Look, Fraser,
2: sir,
0: if you hadn't lost that confounded spring in the first place, none of this would have happened.
2: Aye.
0: I'm now going to report this matter to headquarters. No doubt you'll be court-martialed for putting the Lewis gun out of action.
6: Never mind, Jock, they won't shoot you. You'd like a fag.
2: Oh, thank you. Thank you, John Jay.
0: Hello, operator. Give me Eastgate 166, please.
1: I said this would happen, sir.
0: Oh, shut up, Wilson.
6: Anyone got a light?
2: Hang on, John Jay. I've got some matches somewhere. Ah, yeah. Here they are, aye.
7: Hello, GHQ here. Yeah?
0: Ah, Mannering here. Could I speak to Captain Turner, please?
8: Hey, Jones. Look what I found in my jacket pocket with my matches.
6: Blimey. It's the butterfly spring.
8: It must have been there all the time.
9: Captain Turner, yeah. Who's that?
0: Ah, Captain Turner. It's Mannering here.
9: Who?
0: Captain Mannering.
9: Oh, Mannering. Oh.
0: I'm afraid I have a rather serious matter to report to you.
8: Captain Mannering. Captain Mannering, look what I've found in my pocket.
0: Oh, not now, not now, Fraser. You see, Captain Turner, one of my men has mislaid...
8: Captain Mannering? The spring! I found the spring!
0: Yes, that is, he's... Wilson, you deal with this. Take the floor.
9: Hello? Hello?
0: What shall I say, sir? How do I know? Use your initiative.
9: Hello, hello.
1: Oh, Lord. Here you are, Godfrey. You look after this. Terribly good experience for you.
3: Oh, all right.
9: Hello.
3: Oh, hello, sir. Army Navy Stores here.
8: Do you have an account with us?
9: No, of course I do.
3: Well, then, I'm terribly sorry. I just can't help you. Goodbye.

that episode of Dad's Army from the original television series by Jimmy Perry and David Croft, you heard Arthur Lowe as Captain Mannering, John LeMessurier as Sergeant Wilson, Clive Dunn, Corporal Jones, John Lorry, Private Fraser, Arnold Ridley, Private Godfrey, Edward Sinclair, the Verger, Joan Cooper, Miss Baker, and Timothy Bateson as Mr. Blewett. No Spring for Fraser was adapted for radio by Harold Snowd and Michael Knowles and produced by John Dias.

0: On your last trip, did you discover what the Earth people eat? They eat a great many of these. 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
6: We present the news quiz with your chairman, Simon Hoggart.
7: Hello and welcome again to the news quiz. We start with a sign seen in the East Gloucestershire Medical Assessment Unit, read by Charlotte Green.
6: Visiting hours on the unit are any reasonable hour, but we do insist that there's a maximum of 2 people per bed.
7: Thanks to Ron Gardner of Cheltenham for that. Let's meet the all-star teams. Please welcome first on my right, Francis Ween and Andy Hamilton. Opposite them on my left, Alan Corran and Sandy Toksvig. Francis, your first question. Which incredibly popular show won this year's Best Radio Programme Award in the prestigious... No, that was just a little...
8: Oh, what a shame, I knew the answer to that one.
7: Francis, Bob the President, can he fix it?
8: Bob, haha, I got it. There's been a general election in Zimbabwe, and this megalomaniac dictator has crushed the opposition. Oh, no, that was our general election last year, sorry. They've had an election out there, and the South African observers said that it was all okay. But the EU is not very happy about it and said it jolly well wasn't. And even old Bush, who finds it very hard to focus on more than one thing at a time, has taken his eye off Iraq for a moment to get in a state about this. He said it was outrageous to go around stealing elections blatantly like this. You should do it properly. Have a token recount in Florida to make it look fair. And they're going to take sanctions against him. He's joined the Axis of Evil, possibly, even. I don't know. But anyway, he's won it. There was a big swing, I think, in Bulawayo South, wasn't there? The Natural Law Party candidate lost his deposit.
9: Yeah, there were allegations, weren't there, of some irregularities at the polling booths, in as much as that there weren't any polling booths in quite a few places.
8: There's lots to learn from Mugabe, I think.
10: I think there is something to learn. I mean, I think if you arrest the leader of the opposition, that's quite a useful way to get rid of him. And we could do that here if anybody knew what he looked like.
9: Well, he looks like Francis.
11: Yeah.
7: Except in one crucial respect. President Mugabe is accused of fixing the elections partly by torturing his opponents under the principle one man, one vote. Andy, which premier announced the second coming of the Third Way?
9: Oh, this is Tony Blair, our wonderful leader, who made a speech about nothing. It was about enabling people to fulfil their potential. And I think actually it was about creating the potential for people to fulfil their potential. The nearest thing I could see to any substance in the speech is he said, we are now entering the third phase of New Labour, which made it sound rather like a disease.
8: Third phase, everyone knows what that means. Surely to goodness.
9: What is it then?
8: Well, we had the second coming last year with the general election.
9: When do you come off the antibiotics?
8: And next year, next year he's going to go into the fourth dimension. He likes that sort of thing.
11: He said he wanted to tell people what we stand for.
10: Pretty much
11: they stand for anything.
12: Yeah. We stand for Hindus and all that. That's the exact words.
7: The sweet Tony Blair relaunched New Labour. This proved to be a very popular move until it was revealed that the relaunch didn't involve a space shuttle and a one-way trip to the moon. 2 points to Andy. After Andy, Sandy, who must learn to obey the Cheneys of command.
10: The Cheneys of command? Is this to do with the Vice President, Mr. Cheney?
7: Mm-hmm.
10: Who's been over here? I'm trying to think what he's been talking about. He's been talking about, like Mr. Blair, nothing much in particular, and his ambition to do preemptive nuclear strikes on 7 countries, which I always think is best to be in there first. I like the countries that they've chosen because they're all countries with very short names, because then Bush can remember them. Iran and Iraq, nice little short names, and the Labour MPs are a little unhappy about this, and 90 of them have signed a thing saying that we should treat this with caution. And I like this idea. I think we should say to Bush, you want to be careful with those nuclear weapons, you could have somebody's eye out. And indeed, the list is something of a problem because the Americans seem unable to remember who's on the list. They did a survey of the Americans to find out who is the axis of evil, and apparently France is fifth. Which I can't comment on because I do holiday there. But
9: I think they chose seven because seven's a lucky number. Do you think that's what?
10: Yeah. But also, if it's seven, then Bush can count to seven on his fingers and have three left to get a pretzel out of his throat. So.
9: I'm going to do something a bit controversial now, which has never been done on the news quiz, which is advocate assassination. Because it seems to me that clearly, given that America has decided that they're going to go to war with Iraq, if you've made that moral choice, then surely it would be morally far more defensible to eliminate one dangerous psychopath than 50,000 or whatever it will be innocent Iraqis. And there are many ways you could assassinate Saddam Hussein, because if you watch him, he's always surrounded by flowers. He's a florist's dream. So all you've got to do is come up with
12: nuclear
9: an exploding flower. Yeah. Or an intelligent missile that can home in on chrysanthemums.
12: Or a bee.
9: A bee.
12: A small nuclear bee is what
9: you want. A highly trained bee with a lethal sting.
12: Yeah.
10: Can I just say, it's been nice knowing you, Andy, because I think you may be getting an Interflora delivery yourself.
7: U.S. Vice President Dick Cheney faithfully followed George Bush's orders this week and began his 11-country tour of the Middle East in London. He spoke to Mr. Blair about the potential threat posed by what he called a marriage of terror, which was taken to be a reference to Neil and Christine Hamilton. Alan, who wasn't having a punt at Cheltenham this year?
12: Cheltenham is an Irish event. I mean, they come over here and they file past Cheltenham Ladies' College and get extremely excited and very drunk and have these wonderful tents. And this year they've brought punts and euros. And I think the bookmakers, with that amazing calculation the bookmakers have, they can turn anything to anything because there's money in it. And I mean, they know far more than Gordon Brown about how to convert money and where convergence comes. And they took all their bets in euros, took all the Irish bets in euros, and paid out in pounds. So now there are millions and millions of euros in Cheltenham, which is the last place in the world you imagine to be Eurocentrist, but it now is, because they got all this money.
10: But it was very odd, because they said they had issued a lot of leaflets and brochures for the bookies to explain to them what euros look like. Well, no, I've seen euros, and it's not difficult, because it's a bit of paper and it says euro on it. and it's got a number, and that gives you a rough idea of what it's worth. I was a bit concerned about the level of intelligence of the horse racing community.
7: Irish racers at the Cheltenham Festival this week were able to make their punts in euros instead of punts. The popularity of the Cheltenham Festival among the Irish people is unsurprising. It's the only competition with more Irish winners than the Eurovision Song Contest. We start round two with an extract from an obituary seen in the Tenby Observer.
6: She smoked players untipped to the end. On St David's Day, her ashes are to be dropped from the Severn Bridge.
7: Many thanks to the anonymous Tenby Observer readers who sent that in. Andy, whose new educational creed is creation, creation, creation?
9: This is outrageous. This is the story that did get me cross this week, because Tony Blair, never mind how he might be underperforming on the economy or on issues of democracy, this was shameful what he did this week, because there is a school which has got a pretty pro-Christian agenda where creationism, i.e. the belief that the world was made but 2,000 years ago, is being given equal weight to the theory of evolution. Now, I know the theory of evolution is just a theory, but it stands up quite well. It has a certain beauty and logic to it, whereas creationism is a load of mumbo-jumbo. And Tony Blair was asked about it in the House, and he came up with this weasel-worded answer where he said, oh, it's quite a good school, they get good results, and I think we should encourage diversity in schools. What, teaching nonsense is diversity? I could run a school and get good results, but if I teach the kids that actually all women are vampires, does that matter? Ludicrous, absolutely ludicrous. And the reason it gets me quite wound up is because creationism in religion, that's fine, but it's not science. They should learn the difference between a theory and a belief. You know, and the difference between a belief and a theory is you're allowed to kill people for a belief. And given that we've got a bit of a surfeit of religious nutters around at the moment, I think Tony Blair was craven in the extreme.
10: I think is lovely, though, is hearing Andy not sitting on the fence at all this evening. Going to kill Saddam Hussein, and the letters you're going to get, darling, from the creationists. I think, to be fair to Tony Blair, what he was saying is that this school gets very good results in creationism GSCSE, whatever they call them now, and that's unusual. They're probably the only school that does well in that.
9: Yeah, I've seen that creationism GCSE paper, actually. It's very good. The question I saw was, how did God get all the dinosaurs onto the ark?
8: They weren't, if the world began a few thousand years ago, presumably they don't accept the existence of dinosaurs.
9: Ah, no, you see, there is trendy new wave creationism that says, never mind clever clogs Darwin, they may not be mentioned in the Bible, but there were two Tyrannosaurus rexes on the ark as well. So nerdy nerd to all you knobby no-mate scientists.
10: They used their tails as a bit of a rudder at the back. They were successful.
7: Of course, most people now recognise that God didn't create the world in 6 days. It takes Tony Blair 5 years and 112 focus groups just to start reform of the health service, for heaven's sake. The school's head teacher, Mr. Nigel McQuoid, argues that evolutionism and creationism are both faith positions. A shock to those of us who thought faith positions was a porn star in Debbie Does Dallas. 2 points to Andy. In fact, why not 3 points? Because it was argued with such passion. To compensate for the fact that he's going to be buried in hate mail. Sandy, you're a white, middle-class person from Surrey. What
10: I am.
7: Heck are you doing here?
10: I know, it's very odd that I'm on the BBC at all, because I'm the scourge of the BBC, and the sort of person who shouldn't be allowed to have a licence fee at all. I have to be very careful here, because obviously I work for the BBC, and in his great wisdom, I think the chairman of the BBC, Gavin Davis, has been quoted out of context. At least I hope so. All those moaning minis about the BBC turn out to be irritatingly white, middle-class people from the South who are well-educated, unlike the people from the North who have no education at all, which seems to be the tone of it. And he's had to backtrack rather furiously on this and, in fact, come out with a statement that it isn't just those people who are critical of the BBC. In fact, everyone is. And he's really sorry about that. But anyway, people from the South do very well because we've got the Archers. That was the sort of tone of it. Bless his white middle-class self.
12: It's really odd. I mean, I am middle-aged, middle-class, white, reasonably well-educated, and I'm also responsible for dumbing it down. I'm caught in a sort of trap over the BBC, because I'm both a critic and the cause. But when I think of Gavin Davis, I think of a man who takes home $500,000 a year from Morgan Stanley, has about 18 houses, and probably has never met anybody north of...
8: Well, it's clear he hasn't, because he had this charming idea that all Asians are teenagers and they live on the streets. This is his fantastic unpatronising way of referring to various ethnic minorities in the country.
12: What he likes about them is they never criticise Radio 4.
8: Well, of course...
12: Well, it come as a surprise to me.
8: But also, if, as Gavin Davis believes, they live on the streets, they obviously never watch telly either, unless they're through the window of a TV showroom. How can they watch it on the streets?
9: But speaking as a black working-class guy from Barnsley, I think what Gavin is saying is, let's get the beeb out on the streets, man. I was bewildered.
8: Well, the news quiz went to Wells a few weeks ago.
9: This question of TV executives patronising the audience. When I was starting out as a comedy writer, I wrote a joke and the producer said to me, it's terribly funny, Andy, but I think it's a bit too clever. And I said, well, why do you say it's too clever? He said, well, I don't think that my granny in Bolton would understand it. So I, feeling a bit mischievous, said, well, let's give her a ring. And then he said, well, you can't ring her, she's dead. And he said, then anyway, she wasn't from Bolton, I was only using that as an example. So I complained that I felt that if my gags had to be funny enough to make a theoretical dead granny laugh. I thought that was an unreasonable hurdle for me to clear. But it is the curse of the BBC that they're forever flagellating themselves with the notion that working people don't like complicated stuff. They just want makeover shows.
10: And that's true, I think. I frankly can't get enough of those makeover shows. I realise now, I sit at home and I am quite literally watching paint dry. And I can't get enough of it.
7: After Chairman Gavin Davis made his comments, there was a storm of protest, to which Mr Davis replied, "Is it 'cause I is black?" Alan, why are those feuding Campbells and McDonald's at it again?
12: It's about Glencoe. No, it's about post-Glencoe. They have given either... One of them is a soup, I remember. I think it's the Campbells this time that have got command of something in Scotland, which is enormously significant, and it would upset the MacGregors if they gave a damn about it.
10: It's the tourist centre that actually marks the spot where the Campbells murdered the MacDoobries, MacDougals, whatever they were called. No disrespect to Scotland, I'm white, middle class from the south. The MacGregors and...
11: McDonald's.
10: I'm so sorry. Okay, one was a soup and one was a burger. And,
9: You thought I was going to get hate mail. Yeah.
10: The soup people in 1398 went in for a pre-burger and in the night killed the burger people. And now the soup people have been put in charge of the tourist centre and the burger people couldn't be more annoyed about it. That's roughly Scottish history in a nutshell.
9: Is New Squid going to Glasgow this year?
7: Not anymore. The Campbell clan has spent more than 300 years trying to live down their image of sneaky, duplicitous backstabbers, and then along comes Alistair and spoils it for everyone. Francis, Tory MP gets woman in the club. Why is this news?
8: It's an MP called, I think, Robert Walter?
7: Yes.
8: A man of whom I'd never heard until this week, who's got this wife who gave him an ultimatum when they were engaged. She said, either you resign from the Carlton Club or the marriage is off, basically. And he made his choice. He married her. Though he was actually a feminist crusader in the Carlton Club. He had voted and lobbied for the admission of women to the club. But he's left it now. And he's brought in a private members bill to say that women should be allowed into all clubs everywhere, I think.
12: It was like Nuffield. You remember that golf club story when Lord Nuffield's wife was turned away. So he bought the golf club and... lovely story. Well, at Nettlebed. But I think
8: like
12: it was Mrs. Walters who precipitated this, because she wasn't being served.
10: It's a very odd...
8: But why would she want to go to a golf club for a drink?
10: There is a possibility, Francis, that she wanted to play golf. I don't know.
8: Do women do that?
10: Do women do that? It's a curious thing, isn't it? Well, yes. You'll be getting letters and they'll be from me. Again, to get rid of this, although I have to say, because I have played many times with a friend at a particular golf club which will remain nameless, and I was never allowed to go into the bar after we'd played, because only the men, obviously men are only strong enough to buy things with lemon slices in them, and actually it was quite nice, because he would say, you can't go into the bar. I said, well, you go in, I'll have a gin and tonic.
8: I think they do have one woman member at the Carlton, who's Mrs. Thatcher, who was given honorary membership, so that is the drawback.
10: No, we're talking about women here.
7: Tory MP Robert Walter has proposed a bill abolishing sex discrimination in private clubs after bar staff at a golf club refused to serve his wife-to-be, Barbara Gorner. Ms. Gorner has not yet considered the possibility. She was actually banned because she was about to marry a Tory MP. Ms. Gorner was not only the driving force behind the new legislation, she even drafted it, which is not bad for a woman, eh? 2 points to Francis. Before we start the final round, here's an item from the January issue of The Morris Dancer.
12: Was there a February issue?
6: Noel and Chambers now discovered that the old broom dance was still performed on festive occasions at the Carpenter's Anus in New Biggers.
10: I I'd like to see that, I'll tell you. I think there's a new single in there for Will.
7: Thanks to Ray Knight of Thaxted for that. Frances, which five-year-old has earned more than her share of riches over the past year?
8: Ah, it's a little girl who has beaten the stock exchange at its own game. And it's odd because she's been mostly praised in the kind of papers that would like their readers to believe that the stock exchange is a very serious thing concerned with long-term investment and so forth, and not just another form of lottery. But her technique for deciding which companies to invest in was loads of scraps of paper would be dropped from a balcony and she would catch five of them, and then they would, her school, I assume, notionally invested £1,000 in them and made pots of money, notionally, at least out of it. And this is the most effective way of choosing which companies to back. The only problem is if you're the one standing underneath the balcony catching these things, occasionally when the prices go down, you get the odd stockbroker landing on your head as well.
7: Tia Laverne Roberts, the Teletubbies generation's answer to George Soros, astounded city experts when her random picks of stock outperformed those of the Square Mile's finest. She made it plain her astounding success wouldn't change her life at all before she whizzed off in her chauffeur-driven Porsche for lunch at the Manoir aux Quatre Saisons. Tia has already taken readily to her role as an infant financier. Only last night her parents caught her shouting into her phone, "Can't talk now, I'm on the choo-choo and we're running late."
9: Gavin Davis is going to love the joke about Manoir aux Quatre Saisons, isn't he?
7: Just breakfast, lunch and dinner there every day. I think he's one of the richest men in the world, isn't he?
9: Gavin Davis made a lot of money on the markets employing child labour five-year-olds to seek... That's a well-known thing. It's just no paper's been brave enough to print it yet.
8: The Far Eastern sweatshops,
9: where
8: they
9: has.
8: Pour over the FT every morning and have to advise...
9: Taiwanese children lobbing bits of paper down staircases.
10: I'm not speaking because I know the tape's still running.
9: I don't care. I've got Saddam Hussein after me.
7: Andy, which Labour love...
9: Can you not call me Andy, please? I'm Topaz.
7: Our next question goes to an anonymous contributor. Which Labour love dared to diss Delia?
9: This is Glenys Kinnock. It looked like quite a funny speech, I thought. And I remember reading it and thinking, I'll steal those gags one day. No, it was. She made a speech about how real women don't have time to do those elaborate recipes that Delia prepares on the television. They just get the instant smash out of the cupboard and stick it in the microwave and leave it on the table with a note for Neil. And apparently it caused a stir. I don't know, Delia got upset and got out one of her heavier ladles and went after her. I don't know, and then Delia said that she'd heard that Glenys voted for Gareth, and it all went off and they had some big spat. But anyway, yes, it was a non-story about Delia Smith being offended by Glenys Kinnock.
10: I think she was right, though. Real women do not have time to do all the things that Delia suggests because they're too busy trying to get a bloody drink at the golf club.
7: Delia's oversimplified, easy-to-understand books for beginners have proved so successful she's now been commissioned to write How to Do Foreign Policy for George W. Bush. Sandy Toxvig, are you chewing? If so, why should you carry on?
0: I love people who have time for these scientific surveys. What it is, it's expanding the horizons of science into the world of chewing gum. People who've thought, no, we've sorted out creationism, so we'll move on to something more interesting. And it's to do with correct mastication, if I may use that word, on Radio 4. Sorry, Gavin, three syllables.
8: Four syllables.
0: Actually, four, yes. Sorry, my maths was crap. Apparently, if you chew gum, this makes your memory better. And they've done loads of tests on this, and they divided it up into three groups of people who were doing memory tests. One group who were chewing gum, and one group who were doing sham chewing. So they were just pretending to chew, which was always fun. And and then people who weren't chewing at all. And of the people who were chewing, 80% remembered things rather better, 10% it had no effect at all, and the other 10% couldn't get it off the desk. when they'd finished the test or something. It's to do with your hippocampus. It's your hippocampus in your brain, apparently. If you masticate, and I mean that in the nicest possible way, if you masticate, it helps you to remember things. And certainly, boys have been telling me that for years. I don't think spearmint or peppermint or whatever makes a difference. I think it's...
7: Yes, a conference held by the British Psychological Society, researchers from the University of Northumbria claimed chewing gum could help students do better in exams. Said of President Gerald Ford, he couldn't walk and chew gum at the same time, unlike the present incumbent, who can't chew a pretzel while watching TV. Before we reveal the final scores, let's hear the cuttings the teams have brought along. Francis.
8: This is from the Bristol Evening Post. Police are investigating reports of a naked man who was seen running through woods in Portishead. The man was white, in his early to mid-twenties, thin, with dark curly hair.
7: Andy.
9: This is sent in by Lucy Darnford of Richmond, North Yorkshire. It's from the Radio Times. It's a billing for case notes. It says, Dr. Graham Easton assesses an intermediate heart unit in Liverpool and visits a course on which GPs are learning how to do some ear, nose and threat procedures.
7: Sandy.
0: Well, I'm indebted to Judy Al for this one, and it's from the letters page of the Daily Mail. Going to bed the other night, I noticed people in my shed stealing things. I phoned the police, but was told no one was in the area to help. They said they would send someone over as soon as possible. I hung up. A minute later, I rang again. Hello, I said. I called you a minute ago because there were people in my shed. You don't have to hurry now because I've shot them. Within minutes, there were half a dozen police cars in here. Plus helicopters and an armed response unit. And they caught the burglars red-handed. One of the officers said, I thought you said you'd shot them, to which I replied, I thought you said there was no one available.
12: Alan. There's an obituary in the Sydney Morning Herald. It's Colonel Leo Corbett, who has died at the age of 96, was a likeable man of contrast. Beneath the tough exterior of the former commando leader lay the poet, the fabric designer, the sense of humour that saw him through three bankruptcies, and the ingenuity that produced Australia's first Venetian blind.
7: Thank you all. Now let's look at the final score. For security reasons, I won't reveal the panellists' names, but the people being pursued by Irish people and gays got 16 points. The people who will be shot by creationists and Saddam Hussein are this week's winners with 17 points. And before we leave you, here's an item from the International Tour Managers Newsletter sent in by Anthony Hill.
6: A Nigerian arrested in Roosendaal, the Netherlands, was carrying 186 false papers, including 29 Nigerian passports, 30 British passports, 74 Dutch work permits, and 18 birth certificates. Police say they haven't yet identified.
7: With that, goodbye.
6: Taking part in the news quiz were Francis Ream, Andy Hamilton, Sandy Toksvig and Alan Corran. The chairman was Simon Hoggart and the news is read by me, Charlotte Green. The chairman's script was written by George Poles, Paul McKenzie, Simon Littlefield and Dave Cohen. And the producer was Lucy Armitage.
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19: 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At first, when you are given change in new money, it may sound rather odd. So if you're puzzled by 31.5, 32, 33, 35, 40 and 10 is 50 and 50 is a pound, think decimal. Now there are 100 new pence in a pound. Think decimal. 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
13: Once upon a time there was an engineer.
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13: He had an engine and he sure had fun. He used good and plenty candy to make his train run.
20: 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Charlie says, really rings the bell. Charlie says, love my good and plenty. Don't know any other candy that I love so well.
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0: It's no good, Bentley. I'm giving up. 6 weeks I've been paying court to June Whitfield, and I'm no nearer success than when I started. I'm packing in this romance stuff. I'm going back to beer.
1: Jimmy, you mustn't be so defeatist. Look, Jimmy, I hope you don't mind taking advice from a younger man, but... Well, to start with, June is a woman.
0: Oh, for heaven's sake, I got that far.
1: Please, Jimmy. And women, well, they are my province. It just happens that I have an effect on them. Now, I realize that you haven't got my debonair charm, but then... Who has?
0: Well, whoever it is, you want to get it back.
1: Look, the point is, Jimmy, you've made your devotion too obvious.
0: Oh.
1: You wear your heart on your sleeve, you see, alongside the gravy stain.
0: I see, you think I should play hard to get.
1: Oh, yes.
0: Cultivate a touch of mystery. The new remote suave, Jim. Ooh, I must say, I rather fancy the idea. What do?
1: Try and get a sort of mocking look in your eyes. Let a half-insolent smile play round the corners of your mouth.
0: Just a minute. Oh, how's that?
1: Yes, I shouldn't let it play too near the bushes.
0: No, it won't work, Ben. It just makes me feel a bit of a Charlie.
1: I bet you it'll work. I bet you half a crown.
0: I bet you half a crown it doesn't.
1: Well, we'll soon see. Look, quick, put your half-insolent smile back on again. June's coming over here.
2: I say, Jimmy. Oh, excuse me, but I just had to come over because of the way your face is gone. Have you got toothache?
0: Bentley, who is this? Isn't it that child who's so clever with her voice?
2: Jimmy, don't say you don't know me. You've been practically battering my dressing room door down for 6 weeks.
0: Oh, one batters down so many doors.
2: Do you, Jimmy? Oh. Well, if you feel like any more door work, mine might not be locked next time.
1: There you are, Jimmy. It worked. Half a crown, please. Jimmy. Half a crown.
0: I say, aren't you that amusing fellow who almost seems...
1: Oh, no, you don't. Don't you come that suave stuff with me. Give me the half crown.
0: Oh,
1: come on.
0: One is
1: come
0: asked on. For money by so many people.
1: Look, it's me, Dick Biggert. Now come off it or what's going on?

crying cause I love ya. And I'm crying cause I love ya. Dying, crying, that's the way love goes. Nights of sadness, cause I love ya. 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My heart starts in palpitating when you're close to me. Why is love so aggravating? It's a mystery. First we break up.

0: What, Jim? I've just been up Hatton Garden buying the wife a jeweled wristwatch with 360 diamonds, 78 rubies, 44 sapphires and a dirty great emerald. Oh, Jim, when you're rich, time hangs heavy on your hands.
1: Well, well, well, it's dreadfully wealthy, Wall. You look a bit downcast today, Wall.
0: Oh, bit of trouble at home, Jim. The missus. Know what? She broke down and confessed this morning. She confessed right in the middle of vacuum cleaning the Rembrandt. Jim, she says she don't like being rich.
1: She doesn't like being rich? Oh, what? She's probably got a guilt complex.
0: That's very likely. I know she's got a guilt dressing table. But she was in a state. She kept saying she'd give all her money to be back in the buildings with the dirt and the muck and the Edwards family.
2: But Wallace, your wife now lives in absolute splendor. I mean, servants waiting on her hand and foot.
0: She don't like them, Mr. B.
2: Huh?
0: Especially that butler. She says he gives her the creeps. It's his black suit, you see. Where we come from, the only people who wear black suits is undertakers.
2: I see what you mean.
0: She gets the horrors every time he says, "Shall I arrange the flowers for madam?" Another thing she's not used to is all the dressing up as rich people have to do. She says it strangles her having to wear a corset on weekdays.
2: Oh, poor thing. She's only a build in a girdled cage.
1: Yeah. Oh, well, money brings many problems.
3: Yeah.
1: Dunners will name you another one, won't you, lad?
3: Yes, sir. It's this question of stars in show business who, to regulate their finances, turn themselves into limited companies. And to illustrate, let us attend a stormy shareholders' meeting of Jimmy Edwards Limited.
4: Well, I think the most stringent inquiry is called...
1: All right, order. Order, please. As managing director, may I explain that Jimmy Edwards Limited is a company formed to exploit a public utility known as Jim. You have only to look at our product to appreciate that Jim is expanding.
2: Well... I tell you this, it's not good enough. I hold 484 shares in Jimmy Edwards Limited. I bought them against my broker's advice. Too speculative, he said.
5: I rely on the 75 shares of Jimmy Edwards Limited my husband bought before he died. Now I'm a widow. All that keeps me going is the little bit of interest I get from Jim.
1: Madam, there are widows all over the country. Who look forward to the same thing?
2: But there are plenty of other good firms we can put our money in.
5: Agreed, Mr. Wentworth. But you are forgetting one thing. The biggest asset of Jimmy Edwards Limited.
1: Yes, Mr. Wentworth, the Rock of Gibraltar upon which the firm was founded. Our trademark, our beacon, our moustache. Has that convinced you, Mr. Wentworth? May I proceed to approve the accounts by affixing the company seal?
2: Of course you may. I had forgotten the moustache. As far as I'm concerned, while you have that, you are the company seal.
1: Thank you. Thank you. Oh, oh, oh, Mr. Wentworth. Now, I'll just get this from inside my desk. Here it is. Ow! Whoa! That's done it! We're bankrupt! We're ruined!
2: What happened?
1: I've caught me asset in the drawer!
6: At this point, ladies and gentlemen, we had rather got in the habit of going round to the home of the Glum family. Tonight we're not doing that. The house is dark, empty, and locked up. What's happened to the Glums? They've gone to the picture.
7: Queuing all parts, queuing outside, now seats to light quarter.
8: Oh, wrong. And we've already been queuing for an hour and a quarter in this rain. Oh, well, I suppose we may as well wait till 8:40 now. Don't you, Ron?
9: No, eh? I don't think my peanuts will last.
8: Ron, you are a silly not to have brought your Mac.
9: I did, eh? It's over my bicycle.

0: My bicycle.
1: But why did you leave it there, sweetheart?
0: I don't like riding home on a wet seat, eh? It gives me a despondent feeling.
2: One single. Anybody want a single? One, two, and four, sir?
1: Ron, he's talking to you.
2: You, sir. One, two, and four.
1: Well, go on, answer him, Ron.
0: I'm just working it out, eh?
2: Come on, sir. One, two, and four.
0: Seven.
2: Good.
1: Oh, Ron. It wasn't a sum, Ron. He had one seat. You could have gone in.
0: No, Eth, it's no pleasure for me to go to the pictures if you're not sitting next to me.
1: Oh, sweetheart.
0: On my own, I can never find that little hole in the orange aid carton for me straw to go in.
1: Oh, darling Ron. It looks like they're starting to come out. Oh, no. It's only one man coming out. Oh, look. He's being carried by four attendants.
3: Here, put me down, I say. I'll have a lot of you for assault. Accusing a gentleman of my position of sneaking in through a rear door.
1: It's Mr. Plum.
3: I merely entered the cinema to inform the manager someone had prized open his exit door.
2: You sat down in the 4 and 6.
3: I come home and faint. Now then, let me go. I should say so, that's better. Hey, give me back my tire lever.
1: Mr. Glum.
3: Hello. You trying to get into the pictures and all, eh? Well, now, seeing as how you two are well placed in the 2 and 4 queue, I think I'll join you. Excuse me, sir. Would you mind making a space for me? All right.
4: We've been standing here for hours.
5: Forget the day.
3: I shall do no such thing. I know me rights. My son here and his fiancée, they've been reserving this place for me. Haven't you, Ron?
0: No, Dad.
3: Cool. Where's that tire lever?
1: Oh, no, Mr. Glum. Look, they're coming out. Oh, they're letting the 1 and 9s in.
3: The 1 and 9s? What? Eh? They're letting them 1 and 9 yobs in before us upper classes.
1: Oh, I know, but Mr. Glum is
3: not... Scandal. Attack a ruddy communist, that's all. Ron, you nip over and get on that 1 and 9 queue. And if you get to the pay box before us, give a shout. We'll come and join you.
0: Righto, Dad.
3: Better. We've got to organize this, you see.
1: Yes. I didn't know you ever went to the pictures, Mr. Glum.
3: Well, in a manner of speaking, I don't, you see, but I was looking at Mrs. Glum tonight and I thought, it's ages since her and me went out together, so here we are.
1: Oh, but I don't see Mrs. Glum.
3: No, well, I shoved her in the ninepenny queue, you see. No sense in throwing money away. She's round the corner in the rain. But she's still within earshot, I think. Mama! Here! See you leave the cinema well before the picture ends so you can get my cup of tea waiting for me when I come home. Well, I'll tell you in bed how it ends. Selfish old A-bag.
0: Dad, quick.
3: Quick, Eth, Ron, signaling. Yes. Come on, belt across to the 1 and 9. Excuse me.
1: Excuse me.
3: Oh, here we are, Ron.
1: Oh, the 1 and 9's going in then, Ron.
0: I don't know, Eth.
3: Well, why did you call us out the 2 and 4s?
0: Look, I found a peanut with 3 nuts in it. Look, one is in the top compartment, one in the bottom compartment, and a little baby, one in the middle.
1: Oh, Ron! Well, quick, Mr. Glum, we'd better dash back to the 2 and 4 queue. Come on.
2: No more 2 and 4s. 2 and 4s, pull up.
3: Oh, well, they're all gone now. We'll just have to stay in the 1 and 9 queue, that's all.
2: No more 1 and 9.
3: Hey?
2: 1 and 9s, pull up.
3: Oh, wouldn't that rot you? Oh, well, the only thing for us to do is to join Mrs. Glum in the ninepenny queue.
1: She just went in, Mr. Glum.
3: Hey!
1: She waved.
2: No more ninepenny seats tonight. No more waiting now. No more seats at any price.
3: Well, that's clever, isn't it? That's very nice. That's marvellous. That's marvellous, that is. A fine evening out this has turned out to be.
1: Oh, well, at least Mrs. Glum got in.
3: That's true, Eth. Well, come to think of it, I suppose that is the one thing I got to console myself with.
0: What, Dad?
3: She don't know it yet, but she's already seen the...

0: Three more brandies and soda, please. I say it was all this horror comic business, so on. What's wrong with the youth of today? I think the young lads of today, extraordinary lot. Oh, don't you, Bentley?
1: Oh, I wouldn't say that. We're just precocious.
2: But if your grace is really interested in wayward youth, we'll give you a typical case history.
0: Right.
2: Stand by, man. A bit of heavy acting coming up. I am the probation officer at a magistrate's court in central London. In my work, I have a lot to do with teenagers, and I know it's a difficult age. They're not quite men, and they're not really boys, especially the girls. Let me tell you of one case, a boy whom I shall refer to as Tom. In accordance with legal ethics, I am not allowed to disclose his surname. His mother, Mrs. Figgins, was with him that day he faced the magistrate for sentence.
3: Sentence. Is there anything you wish to say?
4: I just want to say so I never had a chance. The police had their knife in me from the start. Just because I was found with a stolen loudspeaker up me pullover, does that make me a receiver?
3: I'm sorry, Tom. There is only one course I can take.
5: Oh, no, sir. Don't send my Tom to the Nick, sir.
3: One moment, madam. You are the boy's maternal parent. Hmm?
5: Oh, no, sir. I'm his mother, sir. But if he's done wrong, sir, who can blame him? He only wanted money for food and drink, sir.
3: But according to the evidence, he spent money on taking blondes out. That's food and drink for me. Well, I don't know. I don't want to be harsh. I'd like to find out the reason for this boy's downfall. Is the probation officer in court?
2: Yes, sir. Just this minute got here, sir. I'm very sorry I'm late, sir.
3: Mr. Edwards, did this happen because of drink or women?
2: Well, a bit of both, really. You see, the pub clock was slow, so by the time I'd run Flossie home, I hardly had a chance to sort of get here.
3: I mean the boy's downfall.
2: Oh.
3: I feel I should make an example of him.
2: Well, sir, I ask you in this case to show leniency. You, sir, have sat on a bench for 30 years. When you sit on a bench that long, it is easy to get a little callous. This boy, Tom, sir, he's a victim of circumstance. Let me tell you, sir, of the first time I had occasion to call on the family.
5: Oh, Tom, quick, tidy the room up. The probation officer's coming along the street. Oh, do help me clear up, dear. You push your father further under the table.
6: Probation officer, what are you sent for him for?
5: Well, I'm worried about you, Tom. You haven't got a job, and yet you come home with a gold-plated big limousine covered in gold stars.
6: I won it in the game of marbles. Look, Mum, why don't you leave me alone? I'm doing all right.
5: Oh, Tom, I'm so worried about you, son. Don't you realize? All I've got in the world is you and... what's his name?
6: Father?
5: Yes. Oh, let Mr. Edwards find you work, Tom. A nice, safe job.
6: We're doing a safe job tomorrow night. Look, Mum, I know what I'm doing. Oh, and I'm doing
5: dear.
6: It all...
5: Oh, dear, there's Mr. Edwards. Oh, quick, Tom. Tap your pyjama jacket in and put your other boot on.
2: Mrs. Figgins, Edwards, probation officer.
5: Oh, yes.
2: I got your message, so I thought I'd drop in now. I happen to be passing on my way to a boozer. A bishop. Oh.
5: Yes, sir. Well, do come in, Mr. Edwards, sir. Oh, I'm so worried. I'm having trouble with my Tom.
2: It's the spring, you know. Yes. My advice to you, give it a couple of cod's heads and have a word with a vet. Yes.
5: No, sir. I don't think you understand, sir. You see, Tom's my son, sir. That's him there.
2: Oh. Well, let's put my glasses on and have a look at the lad. Yes. Well, I see no reason to alter my advice.
5: He won't work, sir. He's got in with a bad lot, and I'm afraid he's going to the bad.
2: From the look of him, he's been and come back again. Tom, old chap. I want to help you, but I can only help you if you're willing to help yourself.
5: He's done nothing else but help himself, so that's what all the trouble's about in
2: Please,
5: the first
2: now,
5: place.
2: Mrs. Figgins,
5: I'm
2: may
5: sorry,
2: I?
5: Sir.
2: This is my task. Tom, I can find you employment. Congenial employment. Now, what sort of a job would you like, eh? Come on, Tom, help me. You know what you can do.
7: And you know what you can do. Look, Edwards, you're wasting your time. Only mugs work.
2: Very well, Tom, but remember this. As you butter your bread, so shall you lie on it. Goodbye, Tom. And so you see, Your Honor, I failed to turn Tom aside from the folly of his ways.
4: I should have listened to Fatty, sir. I've been a mug. But if you let me off, I'll go straight. I'll join one of the services. The National Health Service.
3: Very well. I shall not send you to prison. I shall put you on probation to Mr. Edwards.
5: Oh, bless you, sir. Bless you. Oh, I'm so relieved. I don't know what I'm doing.
2: I do. Get your hand out of the poor box, dear. Come along, Tom. Well, our little human experiment worked. In no time, Tom had a fine job with British Railways. They made him the official who keeps the fire out in the waiting room.
4: Right, and what's more, I felt a new pride and confidence in myself. Whenever Mr. Edwards called to check up, I could hold my head high in the air.
2: I say, Tom, that's a good trick. Now put it on again.
5: Now, Tom, dear, make Mr. Edwards welcome. Offer him a glass of something.
4: Well, we've only got that some salts. But you're more than welcome, sir.
2: Not before sundown, thank you. Tom, I'm proud of the change in you. You're still behaving yourself, aren't you?
5: Oh, he's a good boy now, sir. Brings home the wages every week.
2: All the wages, Tom?
4: As many as I can get.
2: Tom, I'm so glad that my trust in you was not misplaced. As a token of my pleasure, I want to give you a 10-shilling note.
4: No, no, sir, now, please, now, don't deserve it.
2: I want to... It's curious. Where's my wallet? I could have sworn it was in my left-hand pocket.
4: No, it was in the hip pocket. Goodbye, sir, and thanks for everything.
2: I was well content. And as I walked away from that mean street, I stopped in front of a plate glass window and reflected. Perhaps Tom's case could act as a detergent to others. So to all young people, let me give you this lesson drawn from my own experience. If you are under 17, if you are under 17 and you are in doubt, there's only one thing to do. Twist. Good night, all.
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9: Yes, it's for you. 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
6: Half an hour put up with him. He can't even carry on a normal conversation. He's not sitting on that skinny backside moaning it's all bingo and threatening troubles and boozing at the skinner's arms. I know which way my destiny lies. And it ain't got nothing to do with woolen rags and brass bedsteads.
5: And with Wilfrid Bramble as Albert.
7: What's he got to grouse about, I'd like to know? To listen to him, you'd think trotting wasn't an ancient and honourable profession. Always on about no time for golf and tennis and keeping fit. He can have a nice game of darts at the boozer. What about that lovely open-air life out every day on the car?
5: And here they are in The Bonds That Bind Us.
7: In. Out. In. Out. In. Out.
8: Oi, Spartacus!
9: Don't come bursting in here when I'm working with dangerous apparatus. I nearly did myself a mischief then.
7: Jet sticks, Pandas, there. What do you want to mess about with all that lark for? You'll never have any muscles.
9: In. Out. In. Out. Haven't you ever heard of an healthy mind in an healthy body?
7: Healthy mind? You?
9: I'm just taking precautions against running to fat. I'm at a very dodgy age. My physique could slip away just like that. And if the alternatives are to become obese or to disintegrate like you, I'd rather carry on with what I'm doing.
7: Hey, what's in this box?
9: I bought a medieval collection. They're torture implements. A few thumb screws, knuckle dusters, foot stretchers. There's a couple of head squeezers, things like that. They might come in useful. You never know.
7: The grisly things you bring home. What's this? Oh, don't tell me you got a straitjacket. That's not medieval. Anyway, what's the good of a straitjacket?
9: There was a job lot. A lady on the round. She was having a clear out.
7: Gordon, Bennett, look at this. A cat and nine tails. The things that go on behind the lace curtains of suburbia. Come on, give his hand with these.
9: Give your hand with what?
7: You know what. The first of the month, the early winners is out.
9: I'm not breaking up my exercises for your early winners. Continuity of rhythm is very important. I've got 5 dozen to do with these. Besides, you never won anything. Why bother?
7: Well, it's always the first time.
9: Oh, that is not bad.
7: Yeah, looking at himself in the mirror.
9: Yes, that
10: It's coming along very nicely. Well, did you see? Look at that. Did you see that? Oh, look.
9: Oh, the pectorals are doing well.
10: Oh, yes.
9: A light sheen of oil over that, and I'd be a sensation down at the camera club.
7: Yeah, great, Jesse. Stop looking at yourself in a mirror. Come on, read these numbers out while I check them.
9: Here we go. First of the month ritual again.
7: I've got a feeling this month.
9: Yeah, you've got a feeling every month. You stand about as much chance of winning as you have for being picked for the Olympic Games.
7: But somebody's got to win it.
9: You never win that as long as you've got a hole in your trousers.
7: Just
9: mate.
7: Read it. Shut up.
9: Right.
10: Here we go then. I stand for the full house. £5,000, and the first lucky winner of this week, the first number out of the machine, belongs to that international gambler and dilettante, Diamond Jim Steptoe.
7: Cut out the funny stuff and read out the numbers, will you?
9: Oh, hello, hello. We're getting a bit tense, sir. The nerves on edge, are they? The old palms sweating a bit. What has happened to those nerves like piano wires? Oh, they haven't snapped, have they? This is the man who won £5,000 on a turn of a card at Crockford.
7: Will you read out the numbers? Here, give me the paper, I'll do it myself.
9: No, we mustn't be impatient. And it is A, Abel, B, a Baker, 3, 4, 8, 7, 5, 6.
7: Now, wait a minute. A, B.
9: Oh, God, it'd be much easier if you bought them in blocks.
7: I can't afford blocks. I have to buy one at a time.
9: Oh, it's horrible to watch. This something for nothing morality. I mean, this isn't what made Britain great. We're not going to conquer new empires with this sort of thing going on. Once a month, the entire nation transformed into a flabby mass of greed, crazed inertia, all scrambling through their little bits of paper. Are there no causes left? Has everything been done? Is this the promised land?
7: I ain't got any ABs. What's the next one?
9: He's not listening. Oh, well, I'm glad I'm not involved in it. Healthy body, healthy mind. Oh, Sparta, Sparta, that was the place. Exercise, that is the thing. Knees bend, hop.
7: Oi, what's the next one?
9: Look, I'm not going through them all like that. You call them out, I'll tell you if they're here.
7: TK 476291.
9: Now, oh, England, when will you get a leader worthy of you?
7: QP 915738.
9: Now, I don't think you realise it, Father. The Chinese are on the move.
7: 2AK 857462.
9: 2AK, yes. Of course, the rest has got flabby. I mean, that is the trouble.
7: 85,
9: yes. It's outlived its usefulness. I mean, it's all gone.
7: 74,
9: yes. It's worn out. Defeat. There's too much indulgence. That is the trouble.
7: 62,
9: yes. We're just a tatty imitation of the Roman Empire, we are. Satiated, undermined by soft living.
7: What did you say?
9: I said yes.
7: Hey, look, let's see that paper.
9: Jaded, that is the word. Oh, it's all too easy. When you can see it in the faces all around you, they're purposeless, aimless. Nobody knows where they're going.
7: £1,000.
9: We're trapped in a pleasure-seeking, hedonistic, wallowing society. It's a terrible prospect.
7: I've won £1,000.
9: What hope is there? What did you say?
7: Harold. I've won £1,000.
9: Oh, it's mine. We agreed anything either of us won, the other one would have half of it. We did, didn't we? Now, you can't go back on your word. We bought those between us. Are you sure? Shall we? Do we rich? We're rich, Dad. We're rich.
7: Give me that bond. It's mine.
9: No, not all of it, eh?
7: No, no, you don't. Oh, no, you don't get the penny this. You give me back that bond. You get back your barbell.
9: I own half those bonds.
7: No, you did. You sold your half last year.
9: Who did?
7: You did, when you wanted to join the tennis club. You said you'd rather have the money, so you got it. All these is mine.
9: I'll buy my 10 back again.
7: I'm not selling.
9: Here you are. £10.
7: I don't want your £10. I've got £1,000 coming. A bargain's a bargain.
9: Oh, Dad, I was desperate for money at that time. You took advantage of me.
7: I didn't. You said Ernie Bogart, and you didn't want anything to do with him. I'm sorry, Harold. It's the principle of the thing. When you sell your chance, you sell it. If it was the other way around, I wouldn't expect it from you, Harold. I wouldn't ask it either.
9: All right, keep your money.
7: I'm going to.
9: I wouldn't touch your rotten, stinking money.
7: You're not getting a chance.
9: You disgust me. Well, see what it's done to you already. It is destroying you. You ain't even got it yet, and already it's corrupted you. It's turned you against your own son. Your only son. I have never seen you like this before. And I tell you, Dad, it's horrible to watch. You're ugly inside. Ugly. Ugly. Ugly.
11: Harold.
9: I am going to bed.
11: Harold, I'll give you 50 quid.
9: Don't insult me, Father. I cannot be bought. Keep your money. As you rightly say, it's all yours. I'm very happy for you. I hope you enjoy it.
11: Well, I was thinking of having a good old spend-out.
9: Yes, you do that. You've worked hard. I mean, you deserve it. If that's what you want, then so be it. You spend your ill-gotten gains. Good night, Father. I just hope we don't lose each other. Completely.
12: Waist 29 and a half, 29 and a half.
13: Inside leg, 28 and a quarter,
12: 28 and a quarter.
11: Do you mind? Nice pattern, isn't it?
13: Very smart, sir. Turn up, I fancy.
11: Oh, yes, they always have turn up. Useful for keeping me fag ends in.
14: Wider, please. Open wider. Yes, I think I can fit you up very nicely. You can reach now. In the ball, if you don't mind.
11: I've never had an hair dryer before.
14: Oh, the blue rinse makes all the difference, sir. You prepare a manicure while you have the friction, sir.
11: If I can have that red-headed bird over there.
14: Sir, oh, Jet, attend to this gentleman, please.

0: Oh, yes. That's very good. He's always wanted a sewing machine. Takes all that darn in. Dad? It's all right. I've unloaded the cart and put the horse away. You can come out now, Dad.
1: Oh, yes. Of course. His rotten, filthy, stinking money arrived today. I suppose he's down the post office. Oh, good evening. I'm sorry. Can I help you?
0: Oh, God. Blind O'Reilly. Dad, it can't be.
2: Hello, son.
0: What have they done to you? Don't keep flashing that eyes and teeth routine at me.
2: How do I look?
0: Like a perishing tailor's dummy. Where'd you get all that?
2: I've been up west.
0: Well, I can see you didn't get all that gear down the market.
2: I went in a taxi.
0: Oh, you did you?
2: Yeah, I've been spending some of my money.
1: Oh, yes, of course. I forgot. You're a rich man now, aren't you? Yes, it's very nice. Very nice indeed.
2: Suit's nice, isn't it? Could be a draw. Come on, feel it. And made as well. Best suit I ever had. 60 quid it cost me.
1: Oh, yes.
2: What do you think of the Barnet? I've had a razor cut and blow waves.
1: Very attractive.
2: Lovely lotion, too. Hey, have a smell. Oh, I've got some new choppers as well. Look, not National Rails. Good, all right.
0: Oh, my God. The ivory pouches have struck again.
2: He said he didn't know how I kept the last lot in.
0: Really?
2: I'm going back. And he's going to put some fillings in them now. Make them look more real. He's very artistic.
0: Fillings in false teeth? It's decadent, that's what it is. It's decadent.
2: 75 quid they cost me.
0: You didn't buy a Rolls Royce while you was up there, did you?
2: Daft. I only won 1,000. I got a silk shirt. I bought a 3 and a Christian Dior tie. I got 6 of them coming. And 2 other suits. Different style, of course.
0: Oh, of course.
2: Tweeds, you know, for country wear. I thought I might go down to Ascot one day.
1: Oh, I thought you might have put some of it into the post office.
2: Well, I thought about it and then I thought, no, I thought. Just enjoy yourself for a change. You only live once, don't you?
1: Some of us do.
2: Cigarette?
1: That case is gold, ain't it?
2: Oh, yeah. Got me initials on it. Look, lovely shop, Allergies, isn't it?
1: Oh, yes. I mean, I wouldn't shop anywhere else, personally. Oh, yes, I mean, you can often see my awesome cart parked outside. I mean, plotting in and out all the time, I am. Oh, yeah. I mean, I bought my last rig out there. How'd you like it? It's all hand-torn.
2: You sound annoyed.
1: Annoyed? No, I'm not annoyed. It's just that... Well, don't come in here flaunting yourself in front of me. I'm not interested. We all know you come into some money, but don't show off to me. I don't want to know. If you want to spend it, don't tell me about it. And a word of advice. Throw the walking stick away. It makes you look old.
2: You're jealous, aren't you?
0: Well, it's a bit of a waste of time, isn't it? I mean, a silly old twit like you, done up like an elderly dress designer. But it looked better on me, that is all. When I think of what I could do with that money. But now, you have to waste it, frittering it away on punching yourself up.
2: Yeah, I've had a good time doing it. I've waited a long time for this, and I ain't stopping till I've spent it all.
0: Where are you going now?
2: I'm going back up to town. I'm going to stay at a hotel for a few days. A posh one. And I'm going to restaurants and nightclubs. I'm going to have a good time. I was going to take you out to dinner. But if that's the way you feel about it, you've had it.
1: Now look, Dad, leave some of your money here. Don't take it all with you. It'll all be nicked.
2: I shall leave it with the hotel manager to keep in his safe. Good night, Harold.
0: But, Dad, I ain't got any money. I mean, I bought this sewing machine today and a lot of other stuff.
2: Here's a fiver. Don't waste it. And before I go, you might like these.
1: What's this?
2: My old clothes.
0: Who are I on them for?
2: Oh, you're still in the business, aren't you? 3.5 pounds of assorted rags there. I don't want anything for them. Whatever you get, you can keep.
3: Where's the best place to stay up west? There's a good view of the river from the Savoy.
2: Where do you normally stay when you're in town?
0: I think you'd better go. You don't want to get blood all over that nice new suit, do you?
2: Temper, temper. Don't work too hard. Pip, pip, old thing.
1: Don't think I'm going to forget this, Bertie, because I'm not. I mean, that money won't last forever, and you come crawling back here when it's gone, and your life won't be worth living. I'll have you up in the morning so early, it won't be worth your while going to bed. I'll work you to death. I'll run you into the ground. You wish you were the horse by the time I finish with you. Oh, God. Oh, what a lousy, stinking mess. Still, I'm not cleaning the place up. I mean, it can stay like it till he comes back. Ugh. I suppose he's sitting in the silver grill somewhere, filling his guts. There'll be waiters hovering all round him. I would enjoy that, all right, yes. All servile, yes, sir. Now, sir, are the Earth's Benedictine two sirs liking? Is the Chambolet Musigny at the right temperature? Oh, why is it always the old people who win all the money? That's not right. What's that, Bernie?
2: Hello, son.
1: Oh, you come back. Oh, it's your cigar, is it? I thought it was something horrible in the stove. I see. Spent all your money, I suppose. Well, you can get all that clobber off and get stuck into them dishes. There's 5 days washing up,
2: Albert. Oh, I haven't come back, not yet. I just popped in to see how you was getting on.
1: Oh. Oh. I'm all right, thank you. You need not have bothered. I'm managing very nicely on my own. Thank you. I hadn't noticed your absence, quite frankly.
2: I bought you a present. It's an electric razor.
1: No, thanks. I don't want any presents from you. Anyhow, I prefer soap and water, thank you.
2: Al, I'm trying to be nice.
1: It's a bit late for that, ain't it?
2: The razor was a sort of a peace offering.
1: I am not interested. Oh, would you forgive me while I have my dessert? I will not insult you by offering you prunes out of my tin.
2: Al, I'm sorry you still feel this way. Only, I've got somebody outside I'd like you to meet.
1: Oh?
2: Friend of mine.
1: Oh. Who is it? The Duke of Bedford? Prince Charles?
2: No, it's a lady.
1: It's not her.
2: No, it's not. It's Madge.
1: It's who?
2: Madge. Hang on a minute.
1: Madge?
2: It's all right for you to come in now, love.
4: No, thanks.
2: Madge, this is me son, Harold. Harold, this is Madge.
4: Oh, so you're Harold. Albie's told me so much about you, haven't you, Albie?
1: Albie? Would that be you?
2: That's what Madge calls me.
1: I could think of a more apt name.
2: Well, now, would you like to sit down, Madge? Let me dust a chair for you.
1: Oh, I wouldn't bother, Dad. I expect she's been in dirtier places than this.
4: No, I don't think I have. You didn't tell me you lived in a place like this, Albie, darling.
2: Oh, I don't. I live at the Savoy when I'm in town, then. what did you like to drink? Sweetie.
1: Shall I leave you two lovebirds alone?
2: No, son. We got something to tell you, but let's celebrate first. Get Madge a drink, Al.
1: Certainly. Here you are. How about a nice brown ale? What would you like, Father?
4: I suppose you do have glasses in here.
2: Yeah, give Madge a glass, Al.
1: Oh, does she want a glass? But this one's a bit dirty. Only he ain't been home lately to do the washing up. So it's only had gin in it. You won't mind that, will you?
4: Stick it up your kilt.
1: Oh.
4: Albie, tell him why we've come and let's get out of this hole. Well, go on. Are you going to tell him or not?
2: Well, you see, Harold, it's...
4: Oh, mind out. Look, you see that? You see that on my finger? Although I don't suppose you can tell a real diamond when you see one. It's an engagement ring. Your dad and I are engaged.
0: Engaged? Oh, gold.
2: I asked her this afternoon, and she said yes.
0: I expect she did. It's not often a bird of her age gets proposed to.
4: Now, now, Sonny Jim, that's no way to speak to your future mummy.
2: Oh. We've agreed on a sort of trial engagement. We're going to Monte Carlo tomorrow for holiday to see if we're compatible.
0: To see what? Oh, that'll be nice for her, won't it? I mean, that should cost you a few, Bob. But of course, she'll need all new dresses and everything, won't she? I mean, she can't go down there looking like that, can she?
4: Look, you are out of your mind!
2: Put that bottle down and don't get upset. I told you it'd be funny, didn't I? Let me have a word with him. We'll soon sort it out. Into the kitchen, you.
0: You will excuse us, won't you?
2: Now then, you shut up and listen to me.
1: Now, shut up. 5 days on your own, and this is what happens. Where did you pick up that old slag for God's sake?
2: Maggie's not an old slag.
1: Where did you pick her up? What shop window was she advertising in?
2: I met her in a club in Soho. Uh-huh. 3 nights ago. She was lonely and I was lonely. And then we saw each other. It's been what you call a whirlwind courtship.
1: Oh, God.
2: I know what you're thinking, but you're wrong. She wasn't like all the other girls in there.
1: Oh, blimey. What were the others like then? How much have you stayed on her?
2: Mind your own business.
1: Look, Dad, she's after your loot. She's only interested in what she can get out
2: of
1: you.
2: That's not true. She said she'd marry me.
1: Oh, that was to get the ring. That's how they work, Dad. Now, look, I don't want to be cruel, but she wouldn't marry you in a month of Sundays. How old is she?
2: 27.
1: Ask yourself, what's a bird of 27 marrying an old twit of 66 for? If it's not for the gelt.
2: She prefers older men.
1: Well, of course she does. They're more simple. Think, Dad. Think, for God's sake, think.
0: Look, she's got the ring, which she won't get back. She'll have the trip to Monte Carlo. Whatever you buy in the meantime. Oh, look, Dad, do I have to spell it out? You'll be engaged for as long as your money lasts. How much you got left?
2: About 500.
0: 500? If I went out there and told her that's all you've got left, you wouldn't see her backside for dust. Look, Dad, you're going to get hurt, and I don't want to see that. Oh, look at the difference in your ages. I mean, it wouldn't work anyway. 27 and 66. Look, I'm telling you, Dad, if you marry her, you'll be dead in 6 months.
2: Yeah, what a way to go.
1: Oh, well, I mean, if you're going to be coarse, if you won't see what she is, I'm going to have to prove it to you. Look, I'm sorry about this, Father, but you'll thank me for it after. Come here.
2: Let me go. What are you doing?
1: Ow! I'm sorry, Dad, but drastic ills calls for drastic cures.
2: Take that handkerchief away from my mouth. What's up about it?
1: It's going to keep you quiet just for a bit. I mean, this is hurting me more than it is hurting you. Yeah, you didn't think that straight jacket was going to come in so handy, did you? Now, that's better. Now, a bit of realism. A bit of shaving soap round the mouth. Oh, yes, that'll do nicely. I'm sorry, but we must have foam on the lips. Not really, I'm sorry, Pater, but it's for your own good. Now, what else have we got? Thumb screws? No, I don't want them. A garret? No. Oh, yes. A neck piece on a chain. That's a very pretty little piece on you, Dave. Now, we'll just fasten it round this water pipe. Yes. That is very effective. Right. Now, listen to this.
0: Dad! Dad! Control yourself! Oh, Dad! Calm down, Dad! Father, please, I'll beg of you. Come, Dad! Please! Calm down, Dad! Father!
5: What's going on in there?
0: Don't come in! It's not pretty, son!
5: What's that?
0: It's him, your LB. Oh, I wish you hadn't seen him like this. He's had another attack.
5: Oh, he's
0: broken
5: at the mouth.
0: Yeah, I know he is. I was frightened he was going to have another one when he left home. I saw the new moon and I thought, this is it.
5: No, what are we going to do?
0: I'll have to phone the police.
5: Police? Why?
4: why?
6: Well, all this money he's been spending, all these clothes and that ring. Well, it's not his money, is it?
0: Mm-hmm. No, he's nicked it. Mm-hmm. He always does.
6: Mm-hmm. Look, you look after him while I go and find the police.
4: I am not getting involved with no police.
6: Oh, but you've got to, haven't you? I mean, it's all got to come out. Where he got it, who he spent it on, getting engaged. Mm-hmm. I mean, surely you're going to stand by your fiancé in his hour of need. You can't leave him like this.
4: Can't I? You just watch me, mate.
6: You're not going till the police are what?
4: You get away from that door. I can't see the police. Look, Harold, here's the ring back. Now, keep me out of it. There's a good boy. I don't want to see the police.
6: Why ever not?
4: You're joking. He's the fifth one this year. Look, apart from the ring and a few hot dinners, that's all I've had out of the poor old devil. Look, you know the score.
6: I don't know what you mean.
4: It's my living.
6: Well, I will try and keep you out of it, but I cannot promise.
4: Oh, thanks. You're a doll. Look, tell him I'm sorry when he's better. Oh, he's quite a nice old man, really, isn't he? Who'd have thought it, though? Bonkers. Yeah. It could have happened while we were,
6: It could have easily.
4: No. Well, to get danger money, the chances are, take. Ta-da. Oh, keep him away from the West End. He's too easy, poor old devil. Here, and you better get the ambulance as well.
6: Yes, I will. Cheerio.
4: Ta-da. Here. You got 5 bob for my taxi?
6: Yeah, all right, here.
4: Oh, now, don't forget, keep me out of it.
6: All right. I'm sorry, Dad. Oh, come on. Let's get all this clobber off here. Oh, look. I've creased up your new suit with that thing. I didn't hurt your mouth, did I? With that gag? Here, come on. You better come and sit down. Oh, you must be a bit shaky. But it was best to find out now rather than later, Dad, wasn't it? I'll get you a drink. Here you are. You get this down, you. It's my best brandy, Cordon Bleu. Look, I don't want you to think that I'm proud of what I have done, Dad.
7: There's no fool like an old fool, is there?
6: Oh, I don't know. I've been had myself before now. And, Dad, I got the ring back. It is a lovely ring, Dad. How much did you give for it?
7: 7 and 6.
0: Down what?
7: 7 and 6. Down the market. It's paste. Oh, God, blimey. I'm not as daft as that, you know.
0: You crafty old devil.
7: You live and learn, don't you? The next one had better look out for herself. Still, you know, apart from that, I had quite a nice time. Made a nice break. Yes, very nice at the Savoy. Lovely room. And the service. They take the bones off the fish for you, you know.
0: Do they really?
7: They don't touch it with their fingers. I don't know how they do it. They get these two knives, you see. Here, let me show you. It's marvellous to watch them.
6: Go on.
8: 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Nothing tastes nicer than Cadbury's Dairy Milk. Oh. Lovely, isn't it? Mm. And as anyone can see, every bar is chunky.
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0: Good morning, sir. How about a little breakfast? What would you say to a dozen grilled winkles on a bed of curried Rice Krispies?
1: I'm not eating that spicy stuff anymore.
0: Forgive me, sir, but the phenomenon of you not eating spicy food is like a zebra not being stripy or an old lady not sitting on a park bench with her legs open. May I ask why?
1: Apart from anything else, it makes your breath smell like a lift full of senile donkeys returning from a garlic-eating contest.
0: Well, that's never bothered you before, sir.
1: But it bothers me now, okay?
0: It's because of her, isn't it? She who must be drooled over.
1: You mean Chris?
0: Now, whatever my feelings, sir, I will not be tempted into making petty criticisms of fellow crew members. There is, of course, the issue of the salad cream.
1: The salad cream?
0: I spent many months training everyone to put the salad cream in the fridge. Then she comes on board, and lo and behold, it turns up back in the cupboard.
1: First moon we come to. Let's dump it.
0: And what about the extra laundry? Now there are all kinds of extraordinary items turning up in the dirty linen basket. Tights, bras, skimpy vests, little socks. It's a massive extra workload. Frank is very upset.
1: Frank?
0: The washing machine. I named him Frank. He works better with an identity. And what about the ironing? I mean, how do you iron a bra?
1: Well, you got to take it off first. Spent years practicing that. I used to put my nan's bra around the armchair until I couldn't hook it with my left hand. Even now, every time I see a Parker Noll, I get horny.
0: But have you ever tried to iron a bra, sir? The only way I've found is to stretch each container over my head and iron it from there. Believe me, on a hot cotton setting, it sends my optical systems into leak overload.
1: Cup.
0: Sorry, sir?
1: They're not called containers, they're called cups.
0: Oh, you see? I even have to learn new terminology. Special female terminology. Cups. Poo-pourri. Depilatory cream. It's never ending.
1: How can you think what bras are? What about the women on the Nova 5?
0: Well, when I cleaned up my cache files, sir, I erased my lingerie database. I didn't see there'd be much call for it unless we had a fancy dress party and you wanted to go as Hermann Göring.
1: Anyway, you can relax, Clayton. She programmed the scan probe last week and it's returned with coordinates on the dimensional tear. This time tomorrow, she'll be back in her own dimension.
0: Well, you're surely not upset, sir.
1: Look, if you've got a problem with hair, say something to hair.
0: Well, I think I will.
1: Yeah, no point whinging to me about it. Say it to hair.
2: Hi, guys. How's it going?
0: Morning, Miss Kaczynski, ma'am. Sleep well?
1: Coward. Hypocrite.
2: You know, not great, actually. I had this really weird dream about a monkey being stretched across a tennis court. Noise was just unbearable. Were you practicing the guitar again last night? So, what's for breakfast? Oh, what's this doing in here?
0: Hold me back. Hold

0: Don't you see, sir? These deviations from established space core drill could put our lives in jeopardy.
1: She was only drying her tights on the radiator.
0: That's the thin end of the wedge, sir. One day it's drying tights, the next we're spiraling out of control into the core of a newly formed sun.
2: Sorry to interrupt, but we've got a couple of problems. All the hazard approach lights are flashing.
0: All of them?
2: Yes, although on this ship that can mean anything from we're under attack to the baked potatoes are burning.
0: Either way, it's serious.
3: Getting the reading. There's something up ahead. A shiny thing with a long, silvery, glimmery thing behind it.
2: It's a phasing comet, velocity 25,000 MPS.
3: That's what I said.
0: Crichton, how am I supposed to concentrate on a phasing comet when as soon as my back's turned, the salad cream gets worn?
2: Heading straight for its tail, plotting avoidance course.
0: What's the problem with going through it? We'll get you home quicker.
2: Last time anyone did that, the gyroscopic forces ripped the ship apart, turning the crew into the consistency of potato salad.
3: Is that the firm delicatessen board potato salad or the squishy gooey stuff in tins?
2: Tins.
3: Maybe we should go round.
0: Make a ship. What a good crew. We've been through a few things. Remember when we met up with the Vidal Beast of Charmut 2?
3: The one that nearly killed us?
0: No, the other one. Look, we can make it, okay?
2: Do you know what a comet is made of?
0: Are you suggesting that I don't know what a comet's made of?
2: Yes.
0: Well, I do.
2: So what's it made of?
0: What's it made of?
2: Yes.
0: You want to know what it's made of?
2: Yes, I do.
0: Mommy knows what it's made of.
2: What?
0: Sir, tell her for goodness sake.
2: So, what's it made of?
0: I see. Gas. Some kind of gas.
2: Some kind of gas?
0: Yeah, some gas. Don't know what it's called. Some gassy type of gas.
2: It's made of ice.
0: Exactly. An icy type of gas. That's what I said. Ice. An ice gas.
3: I hate to interrupt, but this thing, whatever the hell it is going to hit us in about 45 seconds.
0: I was only trying to save time so we get to the dimensional tear quicker and you can get home to your much better Lister.
2: And I'm just trying to prevent us from being scattered all over the galaxy like some kind of cosmic seasoning.
3: Here it comes.
2: That wasn't 45 seconds.
3: Oh, sorry. I was reading the baked potato timer by mistake. So we cannot leave it in here. It just makes us look like we don't know what the hell we're doing. Trimmers aren't responding. It's like wrestling in treacle.
2: You hear that? Cat said the trimmers are like wrestling in treacle.
3: No, I said they were down. Then I asked if you like wrestling in... It can wait.
0: Damage report, Brighton.
4: Auxiliary flight modulator is short-circuited.
3: And the chapter dispensers ejected all the nutty fruit snack bars onto the galley floor.
4: What's happened to the stabilizers?
3: Never mind the stabilizers.
4: Stabilizers very unstable.
3: Sonic fruit bars sliding about.
4: I'm taking over control.
5: Hey, what did I tell you? Come to daddy, baby. I have control.
2: It's called a free-fall vacuum. We're in between vapor streams. With a bit of luck, we can ride it across to the other side of its tail. Or maybe not. If we don't turn around and go back, we'll disintegrate in 2 minutes.
4: That's a little pessimistic, sir. I'd say more like three.
0: You know what? I think we should turn round.
5: Well, go on, say it.
2: Say what?
5: You know what you want to say, say it.
2: You want me to say it?
5: Say it.
2: You really want me to say it?
5: Go on, say it.
2: All right. My Dave would never have endangered our crew like that.
5: You had to say it, didn't you? I'm going to stop calling your boyfriend Dave. I'm Dave. He's just an alternative version of me from a parallel dimension. He's not Dave, he's the anti-Lister.
2: Well, whoever the hell he is, I'm not going to get to see him. By the time we fix this mess, I'll have missed the linkway.
5: You could have got through that if the thrusters had worked.
3: According to the sitcom, the thrusters never work because we're carrying too much weight.
0: It's Miss Kachansky's laundry. Why will no one listen to me?
5: Those little frilly things are heavier than they look.
3: Suppose we take a look in the cargo hold and see what supplies can be jettisoned.
5: I'll go. I could do with a breath of musty, fetid air.
0: Sir, you didn't deliberately damage the ship so that Miss Kachansky had to stay behind, did you?
5: No, of course not. Look, I want to check out the hold. Rumor man, you coming? Did I say? Why did I call you Rimmer? I called you Rimmer, my God. Cap, are you going to make yourself useful or are you just going to preen yourself all day?
3: You mean I have a choice?
5: Come on. I can't believe I called you Rimmer.
2: Yes?
5: As it seems you may be with us for some time, ma'am, I was wondering if I might go through a few rules of the ship.
2: Like what?
5: Salad cream. Salad cream belongs in the fridge and not in the cupboard. 2. Pants belong in the pants drawer and socks belong in the socks drawer. Having discovered a sock in your pants drawer, this simple principle obviously needs restating.
2: Talking of my clothes, I'd like you to explain why my bras come back from the laundry shaped like... your head.
5: 3. The toilet seat fiasco.
2: Crichton, I just don't want to hear this.
5: Mr. Lister hasn't said anything, but I can tell he's not happy.
2: Well, he's not the only one. Do you think I like flying around space in this big skip with thrusters? Do you think I even enjoy breathing in on this ship? And to cap it all, I am faced with some neurotic droid who's completely obsessed with my pants drawer.
5: You mean I'm not alone? Oh, I see. You mean me? Well, just as long as we understand one another.
2: God, welcome to hell.
0: Look at these. Rimmer's old sheet trees. He had one for every pair of his shoes. He gave them all names. Munshoe tree, Chew shoe tree, Wedden shoe tree.
3: What the hell for?
0: So they all spent the same amount of time in his shoes.
3: What a smeghead.
0: You know, he had lots of funny little habits. But now that he's gone, I can see them for what they were.
3: A cretinous.
0: Little human foibles that made Rimmer special. He was unique.
3: Yeah, irritating, awkward, and unsightly. He was the human equivalent of a visible panty line. Well, we may as well start somewhere. These can go.
0: No, no, you can't throw them out. They're from when me and Rimmer played golf on Traeger 16. We had a lot of fun.
3: You had fun with Rimmer?
6: I'm afraid I only had room to build a 9-hole

0: Steph and when me and Rimmer played golf on Traeger 16, we had a lot of fun.
1: You had fun with Rimmer?
2: I'm afraid I only had room to build a 9-hole course, sir. It is a very small planetoid. Taking into consideration the thinness of atmosphere, sir, I've made this a 15-mile hole, par 3. Oh, good shot, sir.
3: Wait, watch this. Watch and weep. Smack!
2: Oh, I think it's gone into orbit, sir.
4: Good luck, Misty. I'll just pop mine, and you owe me 50 big ones.
3: Look at him. The right booty could be marching into Poland. Hey. It's Rimmer's ball, isn't it?
2: It must have gone right around the planetoid, sir.
3: Hey, no point in bothering him about it, crikey. Let's go.
4: It must be here somewhere. I've been around the planetoid twice.
3: No ball, no bet, man. Keep looking.
0: Memories like that are just too precious to throw away.
5: Oh, there, sir. How's it going?
1: We're getting nowhere, bud. He won't throw any of his stuff away because it reminds him of the good times he had with Rimmer. I must have blinked and missed them.
0: You don't know what we used to do back on Red Dwarf in the early days. Like when we played the locker room game. We used to open up the lockers of all the dead crew members, and we got to keep whatever we found.
4: No, I don't trust you, Lister. This game's rigged. Every time we play it, you win. Last time, you got a 30-carat gold wristwatch, and all I got was one Wellington boot and a box of 100 assorted tampons that glow in the dark. Right, well, I'll go first this time.
5: Okay.
4: No, you can go first.
5: Okay. I'll have 68.
4: I'll have 68.
5: Fine.
4: No, you can have it.
5: Why?
4: I know you've chosen that one because you think that I think that you're cheating. So I'll have it, and it'll be useless. I'm not going to fall for that one, Listy. You can have it.
0: You're too smart for me, man.
3: Hey. A gold necklace. A bundle of cash. And hey. A nude wrestling video. Big Bean Bombshells, Volume 12.
4: Right, well, I'll have that one. Number 58.
5: Okay.
4: What the hell was that?
0: It was a note. People who break into lockers deserve everything they get from a cheap double-crossing slime ball. Sounds like they know you.
1: See what I mean? We had fun. It was great. It was fun.
6: I'll put the rubber room on standby, sir.
0: About time, Cat. You're late, man. Where have you been?
4: Hello, Listy.
1: Rimmer. Smacking hell, what are you doing here?
4: I got fed up with adventuring. You know what it's like. You save a couple of civilizations and it all gets a bit samey. I thought I'd come and find the old team.
0: It's good to see you. Are you real?
4: I'm as real as you can get, being a hologram.
0: So, where have you been?
4: Argon 5. I fought in the Belagosian War. I was decorated and used as a Christmas tree in the town square where people came and fed me cherry liqueur chocolates for the whole winter.
0: Really?
4: No, I'm only kidding.
0: Kidding? What do you know about kidding?
4: I just thought it was time I lightened up a bit. Hey, hey! So, what about you? How's it going?
0: You know. Same old starboard. Same old travelling through space.
4: I hear you've got a new crew member.
0: Yeah, Kachansky.
4: What's she like?
0: It's okay, you know.
4: Is she as good as me?
0: Well, she's been here a few weeks and she hasn't quoted one space corps directive.

0: She's pretty attractive, though, isn't she?
1: Is she? I haven't really noticed. She says, I hope you don't really notice. And you eat soup and you spill some on your shirt and you don't notice it. Yeah, she's like that.
0: So she's not as attractive as me, then?
1: Daft. She couldn't hold a candle to you, man.
0: Yeah, you're just saying that.
1: No, I'm not. I've, missed you, man.
0: And I've missed you too, Listy.
1: Oh, Arnold, man. Don't ever leave us again.
2: I won't, I won't. Do you promise?
1: Oh, Listy.
2: Rimsy.
1: Just a dream.
3: And another thing she does is she keeps her pants in her sock drawer. Have you any idea how time consuming that can be to sort out?
4: You mean you've seen her pants?
1: You're right, Crichton. I must be losing it. Or I'd never be dreaming stuff like that. Kissing Rimmy. I'd rather go bobbing for apples in a communal latrine at the Reading Festival.
5: I'm sure this will help, sir. I'll just insert my hypnotherapy disc. Now, just relax.
1: What the hell?
3: Sorry, sir. Wrong disc. That was my German language course. An extract from Hitler's Nuremberg speech. Definitely hypnotic, but not in the right way. I'll just go and find the proper one.
1: What are you doing in here?
6: Just looking for something to erase the memory of everything I've ever experienced. A couple of gallons of medicinal alcohol should do it.
1: Listen, for what it's worth, I'm sorry you missed getting back to Dave, the hologrammatic hunk.
6: That's okay. I'm sure there'll be another chance for you to cock it up again.
1: Suppose you must be missing him.
6: Yeah, I am a bit.
1: I always like to miss someone. Where they talk.
6: Yeah.
1: Where they laugh.
6: I know.
1: Where their nostrils flare up like two railway tunnels leading into Snot Street Station.
6: No, you've lost me there. So you're missing Rimmer?
1: I had a dream about him, and he was different. All smiles and jokes and stuff.
6: I thought you guys didn't get on.
1: We didn't. That's what's so weird. His tidiness drove me crazy. The way he used to eat his food in alphabetical order. The way he only ever used three pieces of toilet paper, one up, one down, and one to polish.
6: Did he have any redeeming features?
1: No. Well, yeah. Sometimes he went out of the room.
6: So, how come Rimmer came to be around, anyway?
1: Well, Holly brought him back to keep me sane. But he drove me mad.
6: So now he's gone, maybe you feel guilty because you realise he was trying to help you.
1: If he was trying to help me, why didn't he lighten up a bit, be happy?
6: Maybe he sacrificed his happiness to keep you sane. But when he appeared in your dream, he was different, a carefree, fun-loving Rimmer. A Rimmer who didn't nag you into helping him catalogue his cheese collection.
1: You're saying I had him all wrong?
6: Oh, it wasn't your fault. You had to hate him. It was what kept you going.
1: I didn't know. You know what I should do? I should throw everything away and make a new start.
3: Sorry, Miss Kaczynski, ma'am. This is the medical bay, for sick people only. Surely you haven't broken out in a confusingly filed pants rash.
6: Quentin, do you know how to extract a warm bottle of salad cream from a mechanoid's rectal cavity?
3: Not offhand, ma'am, but I could research it.
6: I'd start right now if I were you.
3: Okay, sir, now, just relax.
1: It's all right, Crichton. I've talked things through with Kaczynski. Feel a lot better.
3: Well, that really takes the biscuit, doesn't it? I turn my back for 5 minutes and she waltzes in here and cures you.
1: She was only trying to help.
3: It's not the help I mind, sir. It's the fact that she succeeded.
7: Okay, guys.
3: I now declare games night officially open. Seeing as Chris is with us, you can have the honour of choosing the first game. And as you're a bit sensitive, we're not going to have any games that involve dropping trousers and light and stuff.
1: Well, that takes care of most of the repertoire. Where's Crichton?
3: I don't know, he should be here. Okay, Chris, name your game.
6: All right. I choose the magic flute.
3: What's that, sort of musical chairs?
6: No, it's an opera. The magic flute? Okay. We each hum a section of an aria, and the others have to guess which character is singing.
1: That's a game?
3: More like medieval torture.
6: No, it's really good, because you can, like, throw each other off the scent. Once, Dave, my Dave, he sung the Birdcatcher song in the German translation, and it was hilarious. We were, like, totally fell about.
3: You fell about?
6: Yeah.
3: What, were you going through a meteor storm?
6: So what games do you play, then? Match the body part to the crew member?
1: I always loved that one.
6: Armpit, name that tune. Guess whose body is sticking through a hole in the curtain?
1: Shall I add that one to the slate, bud?
3: Games night is cancelled. If you'll all kindly follow me to the AR suite, I have something I think might amuse.
7: I believe this is the answer to your dream, sir, and something slightly more effective than Miss Kachanska's psychobabble. It's a museum to Mr. Rimmer's memory. I made it myself. If anyone finds they're missing him, they can relive those great moments. It's all in there. The man, the memories, the personality.
0: The ego.
7: Yes, I had to scale that down quite a bit.
8: How did you compile all the exhibits?
7: Well, I recreated key events in his life from Mr. Rimmer's diaries. He kept meticulous records of life on board ship. Enjoy.

0: Welcome to the Rimmer Experience, a place of wonder, excitement, and wonder. You are about to witness some heroic events which you may well find impossible to attribute to any living person. But then, Arnold J. Rimmer was a deeply remarkable man. Being the driving force behind the Red Dwarf mission, the fearless Rimmer had to dice with death on a daily basis.
1: What?
0: Sometimes it needed a strong mind and cool nerves to hold the crew together.
2: Asteroid belt up ahead, sir.
3: No, it isn't, Crichton, you thick titanium plank. Those are large broken fragments of a dying star which have compressed together under enormous pressure, causing them to compress into large fragments.
2: You're quite right, sir. As usual. How could I have made such an elementary mistake? As usual.
4: It's a Trans-Baptiste that I get really scared.
5: Me too. Save us! Somebody saves before I wet me kecks!
6: That never happened. I swear that never happened.
3: That feels sick.
2: I'm sorry, sir. It is a bit bumpy.
7: That's what I'm seeing. It's making me sick.
0: So you see, Cap, if you wear the green paisley shirt with the cavalry twill trousers, you can be dignified and fashionable at the same time.
8: Let me at him. I'm gonna kill him. Cavalry twill? What do you think I am, a woodwork teacher? Say, Rimmer's a really great guy, isn't he? I don't know what we'd do without him.
7: I owe my life to him.
1: Just get me out of here.
2: Wait a minute. Here comes the best bit.
9: If you're in trouble, he will save the day. He's brave and he's fearless, come what may. Without him, the mission

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8: Ed Reardon's Week by Christopher Douglas and Andrew Nichols. Episode 1, January the 31st.
9: Sunday. The last week in January is upon us, that melancholy midwinter solstice for the self-employed writer, just 7 short days and long nights before the deadline for his tax return. On one side of the desk, an agglomeration of bus tickets, receipts for library fines, minicabs, telephone bills, and those mysteriously large invoices in triplicate from the video shop, all clamped in the fearsome jaws of a bulldog clip marked "Do not remove from Berkhamsted Post Office." On the other side, an OXO tin containing evidence of the meagre returns from Ed Reardon's literary achievements.
10: Well, if you will sit on a bulldog clip, Elgar, what do you expect? Why don't you go and lie down on the papers? There's a perfectly comfortable wall chart of African snails on the top of the pile. Ah, almost forgot. Newsagent's charges. 70p times 365. Well, I'd better make it 362. Sounds a bit more plausible. 25,003... Oh, no, they smell a rat there. Decimal points... And, yeah, £253.40. What the 12-year-olds call a result.
9: Welcome though such small victories are, what the figures overwhelmingly confirm is the stark statistic revealed in the latest Writers Guild newsletter that 80% of its members earn less than £7,500 a year. This accompanied by the even starker statistic that the membership fees have gone up to £90. But I won't hear a word against the good old guild. After all, who was it who went to the barricades in 1968 to fight for the right of its members to claim coffee as a legitimate professional expense?
10: No, don't try and drink it. It's hot. I told you. All life lessons today, isn't it, Elgar? Now then, coffee and its additives, milk, marble, Sweetex, Armagnac, of course, £452. More than I got for writing the story of beach huts.
11: Oh, my God.
10: Hello, Ping. I was wondering if we could...
11: Hang on, I haven't finished yet. Oh, my God. I thought you were dead.
10: No, I just had to keep a low profile for a while for reasons I needn't bore you with.
11: Ed, that's brilliant.
10: Yes, as Mark Twain said, reports of my death have been greatly exaggerated. Well, I don't suppose he owed 2 years' council tax arrears to the borough of Mississippi.
11: Actually, it's not that brilliant. I've only just moved your file into the dead client's cabinet. Now I've got to move it all back again.
10: Oh, really? Who am I next to?
12: You're between Dennis Potter and the Reigate Poisoner.
10: Who?
12: TV plays, shagging, mining, bad skin. Whoa!
10: Yeah, I know what interested Dennis. Who's the other chap, the poisoner?
12: Well, you should know, Ed. You wrote his autobiography.
10: Oh, so I did. Yeah. Oh, that was a grim 4 weeks. Going down to Parkhurst to see him. Took my own thermos there, I can tell you.
12: Right. Now you're officially alive again.
10: Yes, and therefore in need of the means to keep body and soul together. Now, Pink, I've heard from my neighbour, who was coming home from Nicosia, that my episode of Tenko was shown on Air Cyprus.
12: Oh, hooray! In Turkish!
10: Indeed. So, perhaps when you've finished piecing together that wooden elephant, you could check up on the residual situation.
12: It's not that easy, Ed. The trunk and the tail are the same size. Look.
11: Tail or trunk? You tell me.
0: Well, clearly that...
11: No, shut up! Not supposed to have any help.
2: Do you do nothing but cause trouble, Reardon?
0: Hello, Felix.
2: We were talking about you the other day. Now, why was that?
11: He was supposed to be dead.
2: Oh, so you were. Well, jolly good you aren't, because I've just had lunch with Orlando Duff Davies.
11: Oh, how's Wombat?
2: Oh, she's flourishing. And more good news, Ed. Parnassus Publishing wants to reprint your book.
0: Really? My novel?
2: No. The reprint in question is that piece of flummery you did about celebrities' animals.
0: Ah, pet peeves, yes. That's from later on in the canon.
2: Yes, and it'll need a few tweaks because sadly some of the creatures, unlike you, Ed, are no longer with us. Fallen off their perches, been run over, fatwas, what have you.
0: How many more do they need?
2: A couple of dozen. We were going to get Araminta and Atlanta to do it in their lunch hour, but since you're here... And Parnassus are prepared to advance a fiver a pet, so they're very serious.
11: That's over £100, Ed. Bet you're glad you're not dead now.
0: Ah, excellent, excellent.
13: You're in a good mood this morning, Mr. R?
0: Indeed I am, especially after reading this.
13: Yeah, you can find most of what you need to know in Heat.
0: There's a piece of extremely useful information in here that Paris Hilton has acquired a second chihuahua. And there's some priceless biographical material on the pair of them, so I'd better take this. How much is it?
13: £1.65, do you?
0: Dear. Still, if I could a chihuahua, I'm up on the day.
13: Would you like a half-price Toblerone to go with that?
0: Well, the answer is yes, obviously, but if you could somehow hide the chocolate element in the receipt for tax purposes.
13: I hear what you're saying, but it'll have to be cash, I'm afraid. I can't give you any more credit until you pay your bill.
0: Well, the good news is I should be able to settle up with you very soon.
13: Uh-huh.
0: Because I'm expecting a substantial rebate from the inland revenue. So, 20p, 85...
14: Hey, Martin.
13: Hello, Elvis. What can I do for you?
14: No, only if you guys are finished. I don't want to interrupt your conversation, because this is your community. We don't live here. You do. One thing this shoot is not about is disrupting your traditional ways of life, customs and...
0: $9.50. Of course, I could always pay you in human teeth, Martin, since we appear to have become subjects of anthropological study.
14: Irony, cool. I like that.
13: Elvis is from the film company.
0: Ah, yes.
13: Couldn't you tell from his clothes?
0: The last time they filmed anything of mine, the job person megaphone was still de rigueur. Though I see the reverse cap remains in vogue. What are you filming?
13: Well, didn't you get the letter?
9: Monday. It seemed that by leaving my flat at midday, I'd missed the arrival of the first post. Sure enough, along with a circular addressed to Mr. Pizza Eater and a personal letter from Richard Branson inviting me to join in the broadband fun and thereby contribute towards the cost of his next space motel, there was an additional piece of unsolicited detritus. The letter from the film company informed every resident in the street how lucky we were to be favoured with their disruptive company for the next 5 days, and expressed the optimistic hope that we would cooperate with their production schedule, and I quote, hey, enjoy the filming, action. Conscious of the short attention span of the current generation of so-called filmmakers, I sat down to compose my response. Tuesday. After 3 drafts and hacking the material to the bone, I had condensed my suitably ironic reply to the film company into a crisp 10 pages.
0: That was a good night's work, Elgar. Now, I'm going to need that large A4 envelope. See, the new postal rates mean that not putting a stamp on this is going to cost the baseball-hatted brigade a cool 91p, plus a lengthy trip to the sorting office. So, stamps, envelopes, paper clips, all claimable off tax.
15: What about post-it notes?
0: Yes.
15: Oh, they're a waste of time. You try sticking them to a box you put in the freezer. You end up opening all sorts of things you don't want for your tea.
0: Yes, but Olive makes a very good point. Post-it notes are a valid tool of the writer's trade. We may only be a creative writing class, but we must pursue the goal of artistic endeavour with all the tenacious assiduity of true professionals.
2: Hang on, I'm trying to get all this down. This pen won't write.
16: Have you got the receipt?
17: It's a little one from Ladbrokes.
16: Then what you should do, Stan, is treat yourself to the finest Schaefer pen. You see, you're entitled to the best writing implements that money can buy and to treat them as legitimate business expenses. Just as a bad workman will blame his tools, a good one will praise his, then claim them.
18: I'm still using an Osmeroid I won as a school prize.
16: Yes.
18: Well. A day in the life of a glove. It's what you write, not what you write with.
19: I don't know what that person who wrote that film they're making up the road we're using then. Sounds like a right load of rubbish.
16: Actually, they're shooting, as we say, just below my flat.
17: What are you waiting for then? Get out there and cause trouble.
18: Oh, Stan, that's not going to help the artistic endeavour much, is it?
17: I thought this class was all about making money. Listen, when they were doing Prime Suspect round the corner from me, I kept starting up my leaf sucker. Whenever they said turn over, that means start filming, you see.
16: Yes, I'm aware of the terminology after 35 years in the business.
17: So they gave me 500 quid to shut me up. I bought a tree clipper with it. See? You're a mug if you don't get out there and fill your boots.
19: I went up to the newsagents this morning to get 3 Hugh Grant DVDs for a tenner. And Shepherd had a makeover for filming. Sold VHSs. No use to me since I got the HDR drive.
18: It must be a period drama. I like them. Life on Mars. Takes you back to a time when life was simpler.
19: Well, this one's set in 90s. It's all about the Reigate poisoner.
16: What?
19: You know, the one who did his neighbours in with Weed Killer.
16: Yes, I know, Pearl. I wrote his autobiography.
17: I don't think you did. I got it for Christmas and it was his name on the cover.
16: Yes, well, I thought I'd better keep my name out of things for fear of reprisals from the victims' families.
18: Well, shouldn't they tell you if they're going to do something based on your book?
16: Well, not necessarily, no. If it was a buyout or...
19: His ears have gone all red, look.
18: Sounds like you've been taken advantage of, Mr. Reardon.
17: Want to borrow my leaf sucker?
11: No, that must be the trunk, because it's got a bun on the end of it. Felix Jeffrey Associates.
20: Vic, I understand there's a film being made about the Reigate poisoner.
11: Yeah, we've got clients working on it. Gonna be mega.
20: But for whom, exactly? Presumably the film company bought the rights to my book, Taste of Paraquat.
11: They did.
20: Personally, I preferred my title, Is There Paraquat Still for Tea? But needless to say, the literary illusion was lost.
11: The thing is, Ed, you got a one-off payment. That's why we got your four-figure advance.
20: I would have thought that common courtesy would at least have secured me a consultancy fee.
11: Not according to the contract. Anyway, you are dead.
20: So's the poisoner dead. So's half of Rivermead close. But surely there's still money to be made out of these tragic events.
11: That's very sick, Ed. Talking of paraquats, how many of the new pets have you done?
20: I got a bit stuck on Trudy Styler's adopted goats.
11: I can give you a mobile number. Actually, I can remember it. It's 079...
20: No, I think I'll go in a different direction on that one. But thank you so much for your help, Ping.
21: Okay, Mr. Grumpy.
20: Now, if you'll excuse me, I'd better go and try to come up with an idea that makes me some money.
22: Oh, my name is Matt Namara. I'm the leader of the band.
23: Elvis, can you deal with that member of the public?
24: Sorry, everybody.
25: Yeah, copy that. Sir, can you be quiet, please?
22: Certainly not. I reserve the right to sing on my own doorstep. Roll out the barrel.
25: Elvis on three. Looks like he's not drunk, but we may have a problem.
22: The blues on the run. Why do you have to talk into that thing when your colleague in the fur boots is only about 5 feet away?
25: Sir, let's be reasonable.
22: Just how reasonable were you thinking of being?
25: Well, as you may remember from the letter we sent out, this is a movie set in the 90s, right?
22: Let's just cut to the chase, shall we, Elvis on three?
25: Sure. Those clothes you're wearing, and I'll be funny, but they are perfect period costume for this. I mean, those yellow cords and kickers, you just can't get them there. So, if you fancy being a crowd artist for a day, then you got yourself a bacon roll from the catering wagon there until we're ready for you.
22: Work as an extra on my own film. Sing, boom, ta-ra-ra.
23: It's okay, Elvis. Director's coming over.
22: How old is he, this David Lean of YouTube? 11? I might have known.
25: I'm really, really sorry, Mr. Mulvane.
22: Hello, Jazz.
25: We'll get this sorted straight away.
22: That's all right. I had to throw this man off the set of Tenko 25 years ago, and here we go again. I'll deal with this, thank you. Get me a porridge, will you, Elvis?
25: Sure thing.
22: Get me a porridge? If you're trying to get 50 quid out of this just to shut you up, this is a new low, even by your standards, Reardon.
16: On the contrary, I'm performing a public service. Surely the cinema-going audience has suffered enough from your incompetence. It's time somebody stood up for them.
22: Well, singing Roll Out the Barrel and banging two saucepan lids together. Anyway, this is for television. New drama on ITV.
1: Sponsored by Harpic, presumably.
3: Ferrero Rocher.
1: Always rather disappointing, I find, not much inside when you bite into them. What are you doing here, anyway? As I recall, when I wrote the book on which this is allegedly based, the events took place in Reigate.
4: I got the location people to find the most depressing suburban setting where a lonely social misfit might live, and they came up with this road. What a coincidence.
25: Sorry to interrupt, Mr. Milvain, but there's a choice of plain porridge or one with, like, a fruit berry.
4: I'll try one of those. And a mocha chocorino no foam. Mm-hmm. And then we'll do some work. With Mr. Reardon's permission.
1: So if I'm to understand this correctly, you're using my book, my street, my clothes, and all I get out of this is one free bacon roll.
4: Who said you could have one of them?
1: Well, the boy with the unnecessary sunglasses.
25: Sorry, Mr. Robin.
4: Charge him. £4.50. OK, settle down, everybody. Stand by, Robson.
9: Wednesday. Just as some of our greatest actors, one thinks immediately of Richard Burton, Robert Shaw, Richard Harris, never really valued their art and were prepared to sacrifice it on the altar of money, I'm ashamed to say that I too succumbed to the blandishments of the bitch goddess, new drama on ITV. £50 in cash to undertake the role of tramp rummaging through bins was too good an offer to refuse, especially as my new best friend Elvis assured me that I could keep whatever I found, except, of course, the crucial empty bottle of Paraquat, which belonged to the props department. Welcome, though the undeclared income was, it meant there was one less day to meet the all-important January the 31st deadline for filing my tax return.
1: Right. 74p, what's that? Oh, I'll say miscellaneous. Better make it £3.74.
4: Oh. Hello, Reardon.
1: Hello, Jasper. It's true what they say. I'm more than 6 feet away from a rat.
4: Come on.
1: It's dinner time. I'm working.
4: What's all this stuff? Cutting letters out of newspapers via hate mail?
1: No, I can do that to your face. I'm doing my income tax.
4: Well, stop all that and let me take you out for a Chinese meal.
1: All right. You are paying for this.
25: Take it.
4: He's got the VAT chasing him. He's having to fork out £5,000 a month for her and the kid. He's got to pay for the bloody stepson as well. And all for one bunker.
1: Well, he should have kept his trousers on then, shouldn't he?
4: And he's over 70.
1: I bet he wishes he never produced songs of praise now. You want that dumpling?
4: No, go on. You know, I think they were the best Singapore eels I've had outside San Francisco. Oh, excuse me, can we have the bill, please? Split this, all right.
1: Well, I thought you said you were taking me.
4: Oh, I did. I brought you here in a stretch limo.
1: It's only 200 yards. The car's longer than that. I could have walked through it.
4: That's another thing you can claim off tax. Limousine hire.
1: Oh, thank you. I'll bear that in mind next time I want to go cruising Da Hood with me badass hose.
4: Thank you. Got a pen?
1: I've got a pencil. Haven't upgraded it yet.
4: Writer without a pen. There you are. No wonder you're scrabbling around in a bin for... How much did they give you?
1: £50.
4: Put 20 on the plate, then we quit. Now, look, I'm really interested why you're still living like this. I mean, you're no worse than some of the hack writers I get lumbered with.
1: Well, that's a prettily turned compliment, I must say.
4: No, I mean, look at the bloke who wrote this script. Complete moron, but he's got two houses, a BAFTA, a couple of kids at Eton, and he can barely read. Why isn't that you?
1: Yes, well, there we are. I wouldn't do it if we were all the same.
4: Yeah, but do you actually enjoy living like this?
1: No, well, it has its moments, you know. Anyway, you're wrong.
4: Mm-hmm.
1: I have got a pen. It's in my other jacket. I put my anorak on because I didn't know we were going to be chauffeur-driven.
4: All right, okay. Now, I'll ask for my coat. When he goes to get it, you grab a big handful of the blank receipts by the till. Then we can both claim our dinners for the next couple of months.
1: No, I don't think so. Good night, Jazz.
4: I think that answers my earlier question.
5: Hi, darling. Just a ring from the desk of Ping to say, I know Pet Peeves is going brilliantly, and if you can send us the new copy, ASAP, the publishers have promised to get it in the shops in time for crafts. So extra bonio for Ed if you're a good boy.
1: Yes, right. Thank you. It'll be done when it's done. Now, where were we? Income, £6.842.83, rounded down to the nearest pound. Personal allowance plus expenses, rounded up to the nearest pound, £6.935. Oh, time. Envelope. Oh, stamp. Oh. Ah, here's an unfranked one.
0: sellotape. Right. Back in 5 minutes, Elgar, with a clear conscience and the inland revenue owing us precisely £93. Feels good, doesn't it?
9: Thursday. Like Pheidippides racing to bring the news from Marathon to Athens. Or was it Ghent? No, that was Paul Revere. Anyway, the gods lent wings to my feet as I hurtled down Berkhamsted High Street in time to catch the last post just as it was being emptied from the box and into the sack.
3: Can I put this in your bag?
6: Yeah, there you go.
3: Oh, thank you very much.
6: Just room for a little one. Ooh, not that little. Hope you put the right stamp on it.
3: What?
6: Been catching them all out, that has. Cheers.
3: No, wait. I've got to put another stamp on it.
6: I can't do that, mate.
3: Why not?
6: Property of the Crown now. If I was to give you that, I'd be committing high treason.
3: But it's very important. It's my income tax return.
6: Cutting it a bit fine, aren't you? My daughter got hers in a couple of weeks ago. Can't trust the post. She's got such a good job. Waiting stationery. Always a need, you see.
3: No one will see you. Can't you make an exception?
6: No, you'll have to take it up with Buckingham Palace. I think they're all at the boat show this week.
9: Friday, the deadline for my tax return. With Jazz Mulvane's unkind summary of my career achievements still fresh in the memory, I'm determined to prove that, as the 12-year-olds have it, I don't do failure. Because Ed Reardon, being a professional, has never missed a deadline in his life. At any rate, none since Test cricket moved from terrestrial television on Sky. Sunrise found me piecing together yet again the financial flotsam of the previous year, prior to submitting a copy in person to the tax office.
3: Where's the photocopier?
7: Photocopier? This is 1992 in here, my friend. No lottery, only 5 flavours of pot noodle. Funny how soon you forget.
3: Well, I thought they'd finished filming.
7: We've still got a couple of Robson's pickups.
3: Oh, have we?
7: Yeah, just some reverses. So we had to put the photocopy behind the cutout of Gazza on his big car phone. Wow. Amazing the trouble they take over these things.
3: Isn't it? I just need to copy a couple of pages.
7: What important is it?
3: Well, not in the same league as Robson's pickups, no, but it's my income tax return.
7: Cool, cutting it fine, aren't you?
3: Yes, I know.
7: I do mine online. It's much cheaper, and you get an extra week's grace. You can have that for nothing. Unless you'd like a packet of half-price Pringles to go with it.
3: Ah, human voice for once. Yes, I've been trying to download a tax return from your website, and despite the bold but not entirely grammatical claim, self-assessment just got a whole lot simpler.
9: Friday, 10:40. With time ticking away, I found myself sucked into the vortex of online applications, a peculiarly modern form of torture visited upon the home computer user, whether one is trying to book theatre tickets, claim the free laptop you have allegedly been awarded, or even applying for a month's free access to sizzlingbabes.com. Or so I'm told.
3: Well, look, I've done exactly what's required of me. My mother's maiden name, first school, and so on. And as is so often the case, I've been brought to the point of gratification, only to have the cup dashed from my lips by being told to log on. Huh? Well, how long does it take to get a personal ID? You're going to post it to me, but there's less than 8 hours to go till the deadline. I mean, surely that completely undermines the whole ethos of online, whatever you call it. And indeed, it seems to me that notwithstanding the cheery faces on your website of multiracial taxpayers sailing and pruning their roses, skateboarding in midair, the reality is that thanks to your Byzantine system, self-assessment just got a whole lot difficulter. So if you... Hello? Gone.
9: Friday, 11:28. Armed with fair copies of my income and expenditure, but lacking the wherewithal to take the bus, I set out on the 3-mile walk to Revenue House, Block 4C, Government Buildings, Delta Road, Hemel Hempstead, the site of my local tax office.
3: Oh, for heaven's sake!
9: The former site of my local tax office.
3: Excuse me, did there used to be a tax office here?
8: Yeah, pull down, mate, that's right. It's going to be a Tesco Metro, but before time.
3: Well, for you, maybe.
8: You can go to Aylesbury. There's a notice there, look.
3: Oh, really?
9: Friday, 1:15. Fortunately, the Silverlink Railway Company is sufficiently old-fashioned to accept cheques, instead of using the damnable chip-and-pin system. Unfortunately, they're not so old-fashioned as to offer a pre-Dr. Beeching direct route for the 10 miles from Hemel to Aylesbury. The journey instead involves a trip to Euston, the tube to Marylebone, train to Princess Risborough, then on to the Chiltern Line for the final leg of the 2-hour, 36-minute journey.
2: Managed to find us then. I'm impressed. It's not the easiest, is it?
9: Oh, well. I'll just sign here and here.
2: Best to come in person, isn't it? Especially if you're a bit about the new technology.
9: Well, I like to do things properly.
2: Oh, if only all writers were like you, Mr. Reardon.
9: Well, I have to say, if only all officials were like you, Nicola. You wouldn't believe the trouble I've had trying to get hold of one of these forms to fill out on time. Anyway, I think I've got everything down. And I'm afraid the bad news is that you owe me £93.
2: Okay, let's just have a look. Would you like a cup of tea or coffee while you're waiting?
9: Oh, yes, coffee, please. As you can see from my claim, I'm something of a caffeine addict.
2: That's all right. Coffee is a legitimate professional expense.
9: Yes, and milk and sugar. And I've slipped a bottle of Armagnac in there.
2: Are you trying to claim alcohol as well?
9: Well, a lot of writers can't get through the day without it. I'm not saying I'm one of them.
2: Well, we're going to have to knock that off for a start.
9: Well, what about that snooker player who couldn't make it to the table without a couple of pints of lager? It's the same thing, surely?
2: Well, the court ruled that was not allowable. Crown versus Werbenick, 1987. They teach us that in training. That and Lester Piggott.
9: Sounds a bit like the Hitler Youth.
2: So, let's see what else you're claiming for. Library fines? Twice so many pairs of slippers.
9: Well, one isn't always dressed when waiting for inspiration to strike.
2: I'm sorry, Mr. Reardon. You'll need to submit the actual receipts for these, so the claims can be assessed upon their merits.
9: Right, what time do you close?
10: Okay, place, everybody. We're losing the light.
12: Excuse me, please. I need to get into my flat quite urgently.
25: Can you clear, please, if you just bear with us for half an hour?
12: I can't. I've got to get a train back to Aylesbury.
25: But it's the last scene of the film. Do you want to grab a porridge while you're waiting?
12: No, I don't.
13: What? What have you done? Where's the door gone?
25: We had to put a full shop window in front. There's a loony lives there. Wrote to say he'll sue if his flat appears in shot.
12: Well, I'm sure he won't. I expect those pages of the letter were just, heat of the moment stuff. Look, I know him, Elvis. He's a reasonable chap, much misunderstood. If I could perhaps just get in there and have a word with him.
25: I'm sorry, the set's locked down, so if you just wait till we've got the scene in the cab.
12: Half an hour, you say?
9: Sunday. The fine for late delivery of a tax return, even by a day, is £100, which wiped out my rebate, as I wrote in the covering letter attached to the invoice I sent to the film company. However, a weekend of writing fuelled by coffee laced with Armagnac, even a worm can turn, meant that I was able to meet the equally punitive deadline for Pet Peeves Volume 2. The text, concluding with something of a scoop gleaned from gossip on the set of The Reigate Poisoner.
3: When my new mistress is filming, there are no Vorkies for Fritz. Absolutely fabulous, I think not.
0: That'll have to do, I'm afraid, Elgar. Press print.
14: Ed, these are so great. How did you find out about Joanna Lumley's dachshund? Even Atlanta didn't know that, and her mum goes to the same riding stables.
9: Oh, well, one keeps one's ear to the ground. So, Pink, the sooner you get that off to Parnassus Publishing, the sooner I get my £100.
14: All right. Actually, because we didn't get it by Friday and because we needed it really, really quickly, Lanty and Minty kind of made up some celeb pets and typed them out in their lunch hour. So,
9: I've just wasted a whole weekend.
14: Oh, look, I'm sure there'll be a third book. I see you got Richard Littlejohn's Coy Carp. Yeah, Minty copied that out of Heat, too. Ah, that reminds me. I chased your Tenko repeatedly.
9: Oh, £210. Yeah. Just a minute. What are all these deductions?
14: Our commission, agency VAT, photocopying, postage, and don't forget, Ed, you were dead and now you're alive. That's a lot of admin. The system doesn't file itself, yeah?
9: Leaving me with £8.
14: Don't forget to declare it.
15: Ed Reardon's Week starred Christopher Douglas, with Rachel Atkins, Stephanie Cole, John Fortune, Simon Greenall, Sally Hawkins, Martin Hyder, Philip Jackson, Rita May, Tom Price, Nicholas Sanderson, and Jeffrey Whitehead. It was written by Christopher Douglas and Andrew Nichols. The producer was Dawn Ellis.
26: Inside every Cape Plum, there's a nice clean stone asking to be let out. There's a very sweet sound to Cape Plums when you have them for afters.
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19: I came across Mr. Kipling in the meadow by the church. 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An artist needs inspiration, he explained. Golden shortcrust pastry, delicious apple filling, and just the right amount of sugar sprinkled on top. 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
27: Jeremy Hardy Speaks to the Nation, a series of lectures in which entertainer Jeremy Hardy meanders purposefully through the shifting sands of time's onward march. This week, How to Be a Father, Part 1.
28: Good evening. I must start tonight with an apology. Last week's programme gave the impression that the world was being taken over by invaders from Mars. I should point out that this was a lie intended to cause mass panic, and we hope it didn't inconvenience you too much. But on with tonight's broadcast. I am joined, as usual, by my two glamorous assistants, Debbie Isitt and Gordon Kennedy.
29: Hello.
28: Now, Debbie, I believe you've got some very exciting news.
29: Yes, I've been chosen to play the legendary country singer Patsy Cline in a musical about the life of Jimi Hendrix.
28: Well, I know all the listeners will join me in offering you our warmest congratulations. Now, Gordon, tonight's broadcast is entitled How to Be a Father, and I believe that's very pertinent to you at the moment.
30: Yes, it is, Jeremy, because I've got a father.
28: Well, congratulations. And all the best for the future. We also have a special guest with us tonight, the well-known psychiatrist and TV and radio personality, Dr. Anthony Sligo. Dr. Welcome.
31: How are you?
28: Listeners will know Dr. Sligo from his radio program, Our Famous People Loopy. And may also have seen him host the TV game show, Wheel of Despair. Now, tonight's lecture. Breaking with our usual format, this lecture, How to Be a Father, is extended over two programmes because it is in two parts, the first part and the second part. In a second, the first part. Next week, the second, which is a first for the programme. In that broadcast, I shall be discussing the practicalities of childcare with hands-on advice for childminders and policemen. But this week, I shall examine the theory and history of fatherhood. I shall be asking the question, why does a man want to become a father? And answering it, because I said so, that's why. But why does a man want a child? Is it to perpetuate the species? Is it to prove that he has had sex at least once? Or is the child a pet substitute? Dr. Anthony Sligo.
31: Some scientists believe that man is genetically programmed to procreate, and that instinct combines with their almost limitless supply of ejaculate to produce a strong motivation to breed, and that this is the biological justification for men being filthy swine.
28: An instinctive drive to reproduce would also explain men's lackadaisical attitude to birth control, but do men have such an imperative, and if they do, is it instinctive? And if so, are they different from women in this respect? And if they are, how and what do we mean by how?
31: Well, the American social anthropologist Myra Belsinger, in her book Reproductivity and Care-Orientated Motherness in a Patriarchal Oligarchy, says...
29: Women feel a biological, social, peer group and folkloric pressure to bear and nurture children, whereas men are just bastards.
31: Yes, thanks for reading that, Debbie.
29: Oh, that's my job.
31: Ah, but you do it very well.
29: Thanks, though.
28: Yeah, all right, come on.
31: Whereas, on the other hand, the conservative sociobiologist Dr. Will Slinger of the Department of Men's Stuff at the University of Dixie believes in the profound genetic difference between the men and the women.
1: Different sections of the brain deal with different physical imperatives. The male brain is made up of the following sections. Reproduction, defense of the territory, DIY, sport, supervising barbecues, general important stuff, hanging out with the guys, having a few beers, just out, that's all. And Jesus Christ, can a guy have a life of his own without being interrogated? The female brain, on the other hand, has three sections. Child rearing, getting ready, and absent-mindedness.
31: Your man Gordy's very good too, isn't he, huh?
28: Very good. But if men do have an innate will to, as it were, make babies, why aren't they even more keen to, as it were, hide the sausage? Man's sex drive is believed to be sublimated by other activities. Belsinger, in her book, Is the Erection an Extension of the Penis?, argues, for example... argues, for example, that aggressive driving is a typically male displacement activity.
2: The automobile,
28: she writes,
2: is merely a substitute phallus.
28: But if this was so, you wouldn't drive too fast. You'd just back in and out of the carriage. Or maybe just polish the car a little. But does man's appetite for sex betray a more profound subconscious urge to father children, or are men just dirty? And what of gay men? The lack of desire to have sex with women doesn't necessarily mean that a man doesn't want to be a father. Many gay men would like to be able to adopt, but cannot fulfill the criterion of being a recently castrated married consultant pediatrician and qualified social worker. Society tends to feel that homosexuality, unless rigorously disguised by ordination into the priesthood or a place in the cabinet, will be a bad influence on a child. Presumably, the fear is that gay parents make gay children. There is no evidence, however, to suggest that sexual preference is learned from parents. If one is heterosexual, it's not because one's parents are heterosexual. To a child, heterosexuality seems to be something not to do with sex, but to do with arguing and shopping. And if, for example, a man had two gay dads, the main difference would be that there was less arguing and more shopping. In any event, there would seem to be a paternal instinct even when there is no search for a female partner. There seems to be a time for many men when the restless stirrings of youth give way to a deeper yearning. Why is this, Dr. Sligo?
31: Well, a man wants a new person in his life. A person to whom he can say, one day all this will be yours. And, well, son, it's like this. And, I don't know, go and ask your mother. A man who has no children can feel a failure, especially if he's lost them somewhere. To whom will he explain the difference between right and wrong? Who will show him how the microwave works? And who will he christen after the Ireland team?
28: Belsinger argues that all this is simply a desire to impress. What's your view?
31: Well, a woman who has given birth is regarded as having done what her body was designed for. But the man who impregnated her is held to achieve something. Of course, if the man were to give birth himself, there would be cause for such adulation, but the penis is impossibly designed for the delivery of a 7 or 8 pound baby.
2: So is the vagina.
28: Yeah, okay, Deb. Of course, part of the reason why a father has greater status than a mother is that as the head of a traditional family, a man was admired by his peers for his ability to raise several healthy children without ever actually seeing them. This is still the case with the higher social classes. It is often observed that the socially deprived are less likely than the wealthy to abuse their children. This is because the wealthy send their children away to be abused by professionals. On the other hand, there can be peer group pressure not to become a family man. Clichés abound to the effect that men who've become fathers are no fun anymore, never go out, are boring, show photographs all the time, look ill and smell funny.
31: That's all true.
28: Is it?
31: Jesus, look at yourself.
28: What?
31: Well, there's vomit in your turnips.
28: That's mine.
13: He's right then, Jeremy. I mean, look at you.
2: Yeah, I mean, I didn't want to say anything, but, you know, you've really let yourself go. Your daughter's 4 now. Don't you think you should have started to get your figure back?
31: It's obvious he only has a 1 child. After 8 or 9, you just get on with it.
28: If I could just sum up your view, Doctor.
31: No, he's getting upset now.
28: Does a man seek fatherhood as an affirmation of his masculinity? Is it a way of establishing to his society that he is a man?
31: No. If he wants to do that, he can show people his genitals.
28: All right, well... Thank you, Doctor. So what does the child, as distinct from the fact of the child, represent, and when, and which? Do men think that they own their offspring in the way that they might own a dog? If so, why don't they let their children defecate outside other people's homes? What's more, one can hardly imagine an obedient child being trained to run to the newsagent and come back with the paper in her mouth. It's much more likely to be cigarettes. But prospective mothers should hear alarm bells if their partner's favourite girl's name is Lady and boy's name is Lucky. For further discussion of this area, I suggest the book Men Who Throw Sticks for Their Children by Dr. Anthony Sligo.
31: Fellow man, fair play to you.
28: You know the arrangement. Of course, children bear no resemblance to dogs, other than the fact that they destroy everything, take over your life, bite and pretend to be deaf when they've got their backs to you. And we do seem to spend a great deal of time yelling at children, ordering them about and getting a vicarious thrill from their attacks on other people. So does fatherhood represent real as well as symbolic power? Is a child just someone else to push around? If so, fathers should bear in mind who it is who'll be selecting sheltered accommodation for them when their own bladder control starts to go haywire. In earlier centuries, children had greater economic significance. They were part of the workforce. In some areas of the world, children still labour for little or no reward in tough and dangerous conditions with no legal protection. We shall talk more about youth training later on. But perhaps the one thing that all men seek from a child is a renewal of our own lives. Perhaps we all want a little replica of ourselves, and a baby is a faster route to this than becoming a major historical figure in order to be included in the ethics range. Bad thing to want to create a new person who looks a bit like you. Well, that depends on what you look like. Phil Collins would be best left as a one-off. However, to see some slight reflection of yourself in the face of an infant can be warmly reassuring, especially if you're not entirely convinced that you're the child's father. But what a man seeks from a child is not so much a copy of himself, but a continuation of his existence. We want to be immortal. We want to know that even after we are gone, there'll still be a little piece of us somewhere on the earth who hates our guts. Anthony Sligo, have you anything to add on the subject of why men want to be fathers?
31: Only to recommend the book When Did You Last See Your Father by Jeremy Hardy, published by Methuen and priced at £5.99.
28: Thank you.
31: It's shite, though. I've read it.
28: Now, perhaps we should look at the history of fatherhood and see how it has changed over the centuries. The first recorded father was, of course, our heavenly father, God. God is also the father of Jesus, who was the son of Mary, who rather confusingly is the mother of God. There are divergent theological explanations for all this. The most popular interpretation is that God and Jesus, as well as being father and son, are the same person, which is how we know that God has long hair and a beard. Jesus is God and God is Jesus. After all, we never see them in the same room. Except after the ascension, when according to Mark chapter 16, verse 19...
4: After the Lord had spoken unto them, he was received up into heaven and sat on the right hand of God.
28: The expression sat on the right hand of God seems peculiar to us today and conjures up a rather bizarre image. But the meaning is made clearer by the contemporary language of the 1983 Modern Revised Contemporary Newish English Bible-type book. The phrase becomes...
4: Jesus was a glove puppet.
28: There is now considerable archaeological evidence to suggest that God made a puppet which came to life. This interpretation would seem to support claims that the New Testament story is a version of a much earlier pagan myth, that of Pinocchio.

0: which came to life. This interpretation would seem to support claims that the New Testament story is a version of a much earlier pagan myth, that of Pinocchio. Indeed, if one counts the letters in God's name and adds the number of Gospels, the total is 7, almost the same number of letters as in Geppetto, Pinocchio's father. Much of the problem with understanding the Bible is making sense of the language. For example, the begetting, which takes place in the Old Testament, is preceded by men knowing their wives. Knowing means sex. This gives a whole new connotation to the phrase, nodding acquaintance. With these basic analytical tools at our disposal, let's start at the beginning. God creates Adam, fully grown up. This cuts out any real parenting by God, and it is really Adam who is the first father. Eve bears him 2 sons, Cain and Abel. Cain kills Abel and is banished, although I should point out that banishment is not the way to deal with sibling rivalry. These events leave Adam and Eve effectively childless. By the time Eve conceives their 3rd child, Seth, they are 130 years old. Late pregnancies like this are very common in the Old Testament and should give encouragement to older couples. It's important, however, that both parents are in very good health. Genesis 5:26 tells us,
1: "And the Lord said unto Adam, be careful not to bend as you collapse the buggy."
0: But perhaps the best-known father-son relationship in the Old Testament is that of Abraham and Isaac. One day, Abraham is in the Middle East, doing general biblical things. He's now several hundred years old, and so is probably complaining to some stranger that every face in the post office is black nowadays. Including his. God speaks to Abraham. Let's listen to a dramatic reconstruction of the events as they actually happened. For the purposes of winding up bigots, God will be played by Debbie Isett. And because we're short-handed, Dr. Anthony Sligo will play the angel of the Lord.
2: Oh, I always play the angel. Why can't I be Joseph?
0: Joseph's not in this bit.
2: Well, can I not be the baby Jesus?
0: No! Carry on, God, please.
3: Abraham, are you doing anything at the moment?
1: Nothing special, why?
3: Well, it's about your son, Isaac.
1: Oh, he's not in any trouble, is he?
3: No, no, nothing like that. It's just that I want you to take him up to the top of a mountain, stab him to death, and burn him as a sacrifice to me.
1: Oh.
3: Well, you don't sound very pleased. Don't you want to?
1: Oh, it's not that. It's just I promised to take him to the football this afternoon.
3: All right. Well, tomorrow then.
1: Okay. Thanks, God.
0: So bright and early next morning, Abraham sets off with Isaac and a load of firewood to the land of Moriah, where God shows him the mountain he has chosen. They climb. Isaac is curious.
4: Got it, Dad. That's a lot of kindling. What are we sacrificing?
1: Oh, just a few sausages, a couple of chops.
4: Oh, why are you tying me to this altar? Is it a game?
1: Yes, that's right, Isaac, a game. Keep still, there's a good lad. Now, you might feel a violent stabbing sensation.
0: At this moment, the angel of the Lord calls to him.
2: Oi, Abraham, what the hell are you doing?
1: I'm killing him, aren't I? It was God's idea, not mine.
2: Abraham, it was a test of faith. You shouldn't take God so literally all the time. He doesn't really want you to kill the Nipper. He's not a total bastard.
0: So Abraham doesn't kill Isaac. Instead, he sacrifices a ram, which has miraculously appeared in a thicket. This is all very well for him, but what about Isaac? Abraham had reconciled himself to the idea of a dead son. He's now got a son who's completely alive and knows that Dad is quite prepared to murder him in cold blood when asked to do so. One would imagine quite a frosty atmosphere as the two prepare to go all the way down a mountain together.
1: Oh, come on now, son. Your mum will be getting worried.
0: I bet she bloody is. How much, then, does our Heavenly Father love us? Leaping ahead to the New Testament, it seems that God so loved the world, he gave his only begotten Son. Let us pause to think about that. God loved the world so much, he didn't come himself. He sent his little boy. Maybe for an Oscar nomination, he'd show up in person, but for the salvation of humankind, he delegates. And what of his relationship with Jesus? If Abraham's concept of parental responsibility seems lacking, God's was a disaster. It is one thing for a man not to be present at the birth of his child, but to be absent from the conception was unforgivable. It's left to the angel Gabriel to deliver the tidings to the Virgin Mary. If a woman opts for artificial insemination by donor, she accepts that to some extent she's taking pot luck. But to be told by a Christmas tree decoration that one will shortly be up the stick courtesy of a third party is something of a bombshell.

0: And how, one wonders, is Mary supposed to break the news to Joseph, a devoted husband with a successful carpentry business and a normal sperm count? In my opinion, Christian worshippers pay scant regard to the man who brought God's son up as his own. He is constantly marginalized by the adoration of the Blessed Virgin. On the other hand, she does deliver a baby with a circle of wire poking out of the back of his head. And there were no epidurals in those days. Anyway, assuming as the Christian faith does that God intends his son to be the Messiah, he sends him into the world with a number of disadvantages. Firstly, of all the names he could have picked, God picks an expletive. Jesus' role on earth was to save humanity by getting us to repent for our sins. This we signally failed to do. So Jesus was punished for all the sins of all of humankind everywhere in history ever. Which seems a bit harsh. It's an extreme way for God to prove he doesn't believe in nepotism. One is left asking, why, when Jesus is most in need of a miracle, does he not use one? It may be that it's hard to do a miracle when one is tense. It's probably got a lot to do with breathing, although I'm guessing at this point. Or perhaps he was just tired of doing miracles, always being expected to knock one off at the drop of a hat. I expect that if Mary and Joseph were aware of his abilities when he was younger, the precocious Jesus often found himself the focus of unwanted attention at family gatherings.
1: Come on, Jesus. Do one of them miracles for the guests.
0: All right, Dad, I don't want it.
2: Oh, come along. Auntie Ruth hasn't seen your water into wine.
0: All right, can I go to the temple?
1: No, you can't go to the temple.
0: You're not my real dad. God's my real dad.
2: Right, upstairs, you, and tidy your room. It's full of lepers.
0: The real reason Jesus puts up so little resistance in the face of the Romans is probably his faith in his natural father, God. He simply can't believe that the old man would let him down quite so spectacularly badly. So how does a father become so remote from his child? Dr. Anthony Sligo.
3: What?
0: We're talking about God.
3: Oh, Jackie. Ah, yeah, he's done a brilliant job on the team, yeah. There's no problem in the midfield. He just needs to find someone to score goals.
0: All right, well, let's leave the Holy Land and look at the history of fatherhood in this country. The institution of fatherhood in Britain has undergone a transformation in the 20th century. In 1900, the only parenting a man did was to stand with his back to a fireplace saying, "So you want to marry my daughter?" Even if he only had sons. But today you can walk around any shop that sells cheap posters and you will see several featuring muscle-bound male models in tender poses with young infants. I should stress that these rippling Adonises are not the fathers of the children. No one with a new baby has the energy to pump iron for 2 hours a day. And if they were dads, they'd know that if you hold a naked baby up in front of you, it'll weigh in your face. There's some photo shoots that were cut rather short. So what happened to create this new active role for fathers in the 20th century? Historically, the nuclear family is a quite recent phenomenon. In pre-industrial Britain, most of the population lived quite communally. Luckily, they were also illiterate and so couldn't leave terse notes to each other about whose turn it was to buy toilet paper. Fathers and mothers both worked the land, and it was left to grandparents to stitch the children into Hessian sacks and bury them in clay pits until they were 14. The start of the Industrial Revolution was signalled by the discovery of penicillin by Spinning Jenny, the inventor of steam. Progressively, the largely rural population was driven off the land by rambling societies and began to settle in new towns like Harlow and Welwyn Garden City. From this time on, children didn't need to be babysat because they had jobs. Of course, the wealthy father did not need to put his children to work, but neither did he spend much quality time with them. He would employ a wicked governess to scare the children and their frail, sickly mother, who would die of embroidery at the age of 30. The father would go on to have various illegitimate children by a succession of scullery maids, each of whom he would cast out in turn. Shunned and shamed, his former servants would die of melodrama in a rude shack. But one of the children would survive and run away to sea to work his passage on the coffin ships to Belgium. Years later, he would return to his father's estate to claim his rightful share of the inheritance, but would have to fight a duel on Salisbury Plain with his cruel half-brother, Brot. who would cheat and fire before he had taken 10 paces, thus accidentally shooting himself in the head. Meanwhile, their father had died in the madhouse for tax reasons and left no will. But a kindly old gentleman recognized our hero, who was about to hang mistakenly for the shooting of his half-brother, as the bastard son and rightful heir to the old squire's estate. But by now a car park had been built on it, so they hanged him anyway. All this changed with the First World War. A profound social shift occurred as women were drawn into heavy industry by the need for munitions. The war also altered, once and for all, the attitudes of men to their roles as fathers, because they were all killed. By the time a new generation had become fathers, it was a depression, and they were all unemployed, so that was no good either. But at least they were around more and could play with the kids. Then it was the Second World War, then post-war austerity, and then the 50s. Riding along in my automobile. The economic boom of the 50s and early 60s saw dramatic growth in car ownership. All right, that's enough. The motor car caused a huge change in the paternal role. One Sunday a month, the whole family would rise at 6 so that father could take them on an outing. By noon, he would have finished packing the hard-boiled eggs into the boot of the Wolsey and would arrange his children inside after weighing and numbering them. This was in the days before safety belts and gaps between the front seats, so 5 or 6 children could be seated uncomfortably next to their father in the front. Mother would travel in the back and navigate while trying to subdue Grandma, who would be scaring the children with stories of a car accident she witnessed in 1936, and how the doctors couldn't tell which bits were the passengers and which bits were the knacker's horse. The children would take it in turns to get stung by wasps, be car sick, and wet themselves, but father would refuse to stop until he reached the picnic site. A lay-by on a new stretch of dual carriageway. The picnic was eaten in the car to avoid the litter bin full of angry hornets, but the children were allowed out of the car to collect something for the school nature table. Father told them, "If you're not back in 5 minutes, I am leaving without you." He was not serious, but would nonetheless drive off, leaving one child behind. By the time the child was retrieved 2 hours later, he was hysterical and needed to be consoled, so the rest of the day was spent looking for an ice cream van. It was after dark by the time father delivered his brood safely home, tired but unhappy. According to popular mythology, the 50s also saw the beginnings of the breakdown of our social framework. Dr. Anthony Sligo, do you think the family is falling apart?
3: I don't know. When did you last see them?
0: Christmas. No, hang on. No, I'm not talking about my family.
3: Are you frightened of talking about your family, Jeremy?
0: No.
3: Tell me now, what happened at Christmas?
0: No. It is often noticed that in the predominant white Christian culture, the family has fallen apart, and yet in the Jewish culture, the Hindu culture, and the Muslim culture, the family is still very strong. That's because those cultures don't have Christmas. Damn!
2: Blimey, he knows his stuff, this bloke, doesn't he, Gordon?
1: Yeah, I know, it's amazing. Spot on.
0: Yeah, all right, cast. Remember who dragged you from the gutter. It is now said that most children are out of control because parents, and presumably fathers, have not been doing enough to control them. Children no longer look up to the local bobby, worried that if they do look up, he might be able to get a punch in. Television is often blamed for the breakdown in discipline. The phrase, "wait till your father gets home," no longer has any meaning. Father gets home, puts the telly on, and falls asleep. It used to be his role to listen to a catalogue of offences from mother and then take his belt to the children. This is what people mean when they say, "we made our own entertainment in the days before television." Nowadays, children have to learn about violence from videos. It's true that the 90s have seen some... It's true that the 90s have seen some terrifying developments in youth culture. We have witnessed teenagers walking around in flares and platforms. Only because they're too young to have been emotionally scarred by them the first time round. Those of us who lived through the 1970s never want to see anything like that happen again. We have a tendency to forget that children are young and treat them as adults with learning difficulties. Perhaps because the origins of human unhappiness are believed to be in our early childhood, parents seem to want to get children through their childhood as quickly as possible. These days, when new parents buy mobiles from Mothercare, the choice is between Cellnet and Vodafone. Children are taken to gymnasia. Toddlers taught to use Apple Macs. If you wire your fax to your microwave, you can bring your child up from the office. Maybe it's old-fashioned to think that men should give up work when their children are born. But if it's old-fashioned to think that work is a grueling, carcinogenic chain gang leading to alienation, dyspepsia and the grave, then you can call me old-fashioned.
2: Yep, he's guilty about being a working dad.
1: Yeah, that's it, isn't it?
3: Could be, yeah.
0: But there are hopes for a more positive, more active kind of fatherhood. Perhaps our shared sense of guilt. Our shared sense of guilt about handing over to our children a world which is such a terrible kazi might encourage us all to do what we can to make up for it. And ideas about parenting go around in cycles. Perhaps we're not as modern as we think. Perhaps man is satisfying an ancient hunter-gatherer instinct when he stalks and brings down a pack of nappies with his bare hands. Maybe marking a child's height on the wall brings out the cave painter in us. And how much of the joy of being the one to push the buggy is the damage we can do to other people's ankles. Perhaps fathers are, after all, fundamentally different from mothers. Then again, that stuff's all bollocks.
3: Jeremy?
0: What?
3: I notice that you use the word bollocks to mean nonsense or rubbish. Do you think that you harbour negative feelings towards your own testicles?
0: I don't want to go into that now.
3: Ah, you see? You really have got doubts about your self-worth, haven't you? Can I try something?
0: What?
3: Well, have a look at these ink blots.
0: What?
3: Now, what does this remind you of?
0: Nothing.
3: Oh, look, look, it's the Nativity. And there's the Virgin, and there's the Babby, and there's Joseph. See, he looks like me. And look, there's some of the sheep. You see on that, look?
0: What's that bit?
3: That's a wise man. You see, he's got a bit of a smudge there, you see? Now, let me try something else. I say a word, and you say the first thing that comes into your mind.
0: All right, just so long as we're agreed that it's of no diagnostic value at all.
3: Agreed.
0: Consented.
3: Now, hang on now. Wait, now, I'll start. Right. Are you ready now? Here we go. Love.
0: Hate.
3: Death.
0: Dirt.
3: Dirt.
0: Dustbuster.
3: Mother.
0: Breasts.
3: Father.
0: Civil servant.
3: Child.
0: McDonald's.
3: Food.
0: Barely.
3: Nakedly.
0: Hurley.
3: Actress.
0: Barely.
3: Breasts. Over to Gordon for a bonus point.
1: Is it mother?
3: Correct. What complex refers to a Greek king's marriage to...
0: Oedipus.
3: Correct. Who said, all women become like their mothers, that is their tragedy, no men do, that is theirs.
1: Bernard Shaw.
3: No. Jeremy?
0: That's the Wild.
3: Yes, for an extra point, Gordon, what do you say, Simon the Delilah?
4: Jeremy Hardy Speaks for the Nation was written by and starred Don and Sheila's boy, and also starred Debbie Isaac, Gordon Kennedy, and Ben Keaton as Dr. Anthony Sligo. The producer was David Tyler, and the programme was a positive production for the BBC. If you'd like any details of any of the holiday resorts in tonight's programme, write to Judith Chalmers, care of Nice Work If You Can Get It, Easy Street, Bermuda.
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0: we present Brothers-in-Law by Henry Cecil and Basil Dawson, based on the novel by Henry Cecil and starring Richard Brier, John Glyn Jones, Julia Lockwood, Bridget Armstrong, Jean Anderson, and Blake Butler. Episode 2, One Double or Two Singles.
1: Good morning, sir. I didn't expect you as early.
2: Don't you worry, Alec, my dear fella. No, don't get up, Just answer the phone. Perhaps the Prime Minister wants some personal advice.
1: I could give him some. Mr. Grimes, Chambers. The clerk speaking.
3: Good morning. I don't suppose you'll remember me.
1: Of course I do, sir. A very happy new year to you, sir, if it isn't too late.
3: Oh, that's very clever of you after all these years.
1: It's my job, sir. And anyway, I'd never forget Mr. Postlethwaite.
3: Maybe you wouldn't, but my name's Braithwaite.
1: Of course, sir. How stupid of me. Mr. Braithwaite of Coombs and Blockley.
3: Mr. Braithwaite of Braithwaite and Braithwaite.
1: I'm so sorry, sir.
3: No, as I want you to do me a favor, I'll overlook it this time, Mr. Drake.
1: Blake, sir. I'm not surprised you didn't know, sir. Everybody called me Alec.
3: As I was saying, Mr. Blake, I want you to do me a favor.
1: Certainly, if I can, sir.
3: I'll hold you to that, Mr. Blake. You can.
1: Then it's as good as done, sir. Excuse me just a moment, sir. I've got to answer the door. Do you know Braithwaite and Braithwaite, sir? Are they all right?
4: Splendid firm, my dear fellow. I trust my dear old mother with them.
1: But I thought she was dead, sir.
4: Quite. All right, Alec, you can do him a favor.
1: So sorry to have kept you, sir.
3: Just asking Mr. Grimes if we were all right, I suppose.
1: Good gracious, no, sir. What could have made you think that?
3: You want to know, do you?
1: Not particularly, sir.
3: Well, I'll tell you. You didn't cover the mouthpiece sufficiently with your hand. Please thank Mr. Grimes for his unsolicited testimonial, Mr. Blake.
1: Now that we've cleared the air, sir... What favor can I do for you?
3: An undefended divorce case has come into the list unexpectedly. One of our litigation clerks is ill and we missed it. It's in tomorrow. You couldn't by any chance get Mr. Grimes to do it?
1: I'm afraid not, sir. He's in the Court of Appeal.
3: Oh. Well, there's nothing in it, really. Only it's in front of Mr. Justice Bulstrode.
1: Bulstrode, did you say? He can be difficult.
3: Yes. Have you got anybody else who could do it?
1: Well, we have a Mr. Roger Thursby, sir, but I'm afraid he's still only a pupil.
3: Has he been in court before?
1: Oh, yes.
3: Can he stand up to Bulstrode?
1: Judges quail before him, sir.
3: It should be an interesting experience. I wish I could get there myself. I'll send a clerk down with the papers. Thank you, Mr. Drake.
1: Thank you, sir.
4: Well done, Alec. What should we do without you?
5: You, Roger.
6: Evening, Mother.
5: You're home early today.
6: I want to have a bath and change before I go round to Sally's.
5: Very wise. Have you had a hard day in court?
6: Well, I haven't actually been in court today.
5: Oh, Roger, still no briefs?
6: On the contrary, I've got a case coming on tomorrow.
5: There, I knew the solicitors would start asking for you soon. Shall I come and listen to you one day?
6: What do you mean, one day?
5: Well, these important cases go on for weeks, don't they?
6: Oh, well, I don't think this one will last quite as long as that.
5: How long will it last, then?
6: About half an hour.
5: Darling, what on earth sort of a case is it?
6: Undefended divorce.
5: But you said it was important.
6: It is, for the people who want the divorce.
5: Oh, well, perhaps it'll lead to bigger things, and you'll get a fee, I suppose.
6: Well, certainly I'll get a fee.
5: Oh, that's good. Then you can pay me some rent.
6: Mother, you weren't serious when you asked me to pay for my own room in my own house.
5: Well, just till my ship comes in, darling.
6: What ship?
5: I don't know. Your Uncle George might die and leave me all his money.
6: Mother, you can't just live on hope.
5: Yes, I can, with a bit of faith and charity thrown in.
6: Charity?
5: It begins at home, darling.
6: What's that?
5: Nothing.
6: There's someone in the kitchen.
5: So there is.
6: Who is it?
5: Just a girl.
6: What girl?
5: Joy Merivale.
6: She's not here again. Mother, this is too bad.
5: Well, you'd never have known if you hadn't come in early. She'd have been gone.
6: She shouldn't be here at all.
5: Did Don't you think you're being rather silly about Joy?
6: No, I do not. I simply can't go on fooling around with Joy now I'm engaged to Sally.
5: There's no need to fool around, Roger. Just treat her normally.
6: Don't you understand, Mother? With Joy, fooling around is normal treatment.
5: If you're afraid of her, Roger, you'll just have to go to your room.
6: She'll follow me there.
5: Lock the door.
6: There isn't a key.
5: You put a chair against it.
6: Mother, you can't expect me to pay rent and then have to hump the furniture about.
5: You haven't paid any rent yet, darling.
6: Don't change the subject.
5: What is the subject?
6: Joy, you've got to stop asking her here.
5: I can't, Roger.
6: Can't? Why not?
5: I need the money.
6: What money?
5: The fees. She's my pupil.
6: Oh. You're what?
5: I'm giving her lessons.
6: You can't be.
5: Why not?
6: You don't know anything.
5: Know how to cook.
6: You're teaching Joy to cook.
5: That's right, darling. She's my third pupil. But I'm hoping to get a little class together. Just half a dozen girls, all like Joy.
6: What? No, it's impossible.
5: We'll see.
6: But why on earth should Joy want to learn cooking?
5: For when she gets married.
6: Oh, she's getting married. Thank heaven for that. Who to?
5: You, I think.
6: Oh, good. Now, what?
5: Well, of course, I know you're engaged to Sally at the moment, but somewhere anyone can make a mistake.
6: I have not made a mistake.
5: Are you sure, darling? Joy is such a sweet girl, and Sally's, well...
6: Mother, don't you like Sally?
5: Oh, yes, I like her, but you must admit she's a bit bossy.
6: Nothing of the sort. She just happens to know her own mind.
5: That's what I mean. She knows her own mind, and you don't.
7: I know my own mind, too, Roger.
6: Everybody knows your mind, Joy. It's one track.
7: Such a lovely track, that. Come into the kitchen a minute, Roger.
6: What for?
7: I want to show you my barbers.
6: Your what? I had enough. I'm going to my room to move the furniture about.
7: What on earth for?
6: Because there isn't a key.
5: Oh, I expect that'll be the drinks.
6: Oh, good. What drinks?
5: For your party tomorrow.
6: I'm not giving up.
5: No, dear, I am. For you and Sally, for your engagement.
6: It's the first I've heard of it.
5: I knew I'd forgotten to invite someone.
6: I... Mother, if you ordered a lot of drinks, who on earth is going to pay for it?
5: The wine merchant at the moment. I've still got an account. Oh, there, he's getting impatient. Look after Joy for a minute. Go and taste her barba.
6: What?
7: Just a bite. They were soaked in rum.
6: Look. A rum barber. Oh, yeah. You mean sort of a little cake?
7: Of course.
6: Oh, yes, yes. All right, yes. Just a quick nibble, then.
7: There you are, Roger. On the kitchen table. My first cookery lesson.
6: And your last, I hope.
7: What did you say, darling?
6: Lovely one. Not bad at all. Love it. Well, thank you very much, Joy. Goodbye. I don't suppose we'll meet again.
7: Darling. What are you in such a hurry for?
6: I've got a change. Going round to Sally's.
7: Oh, lucky Sally. Having you to spend the night with her.
6: She is rather, isn't she? What do you mean? I'm not spending the night there?
7: Aren't you, Roger? Don't you ever do it?
6: Do what?
7: Spend the night with Sally.
6: Sally isn't that sort of girl.
7: Don't be silly, Roger. All girls are that sort of girl at heart. Only some need more pushing than others.
6: Do you think so?
7: Try giving her a little prod and see. After all, you're supposed to be engaged. I wouldn't need any pushing.
6: No, you'd be right in there shoving, wouldn't you?
7: I wouldn't mind, Roger, even without being engaged.
6: Wouldn't you, really? Well, in that case, no, no, no. What am I saying? Don't come a step nearer. You disturb me strangely.
7: It's not strange, darling. It's natural. But I must say, I think it's a bit hard on you.
6: What is?
7: Sally being like that about it.
6: It? Oh, I see what you mean. Yes.
7: I don't know how you can bear it.
6: Well, now you come to mention it, nor do I.
7: Strain must be appalling.
6: Oh, it is. It's intolerable.
7: Besides, you ought to find out if it's all right before you get married.
6: Ought I?
7: I mean, suppose you were incompatible. That sort of incompatibility ruins more marriages than anything.
6: You're absolutely right. As it happens, I've got a divorce case on tomorrow.
7: Roger, darling.
6: Yes?
7: I'm quite sure you and I aren't incompatible.
6: I dare say that this isn't the time or the place to find out.
7: We could go to your room and move the furniture.
6: No, no, now go. Go away. Now, that, don't touch me. Now, you're creating a disturbance again.
7: And you love it, don't you?
6: No, no.
5: Hello, you two. Oh, you look cozy in here. My goodness, what's that boiling over?
6: It's me. Good night, Mother. Don't wait up for me.
5: I thought you were going to have a bath and change.
6: I did. I've got to get out of here right away before it's too late. I'm going straight round to Sally.
5: Oh,
8: Roger, darling, do stop pacing about. What's the matter with you?
6: I don't know how I can bear it, Sally.
8: What?
6: The strain.
8: What strain?
6: Sally, there's something I've got to ask you.
8: All right. What is it?
6: It's...
8: Yes?
6: Did you know about this party of my mother's tomorrow?
8: Of course. It's for us. I think it's sweet of her.
6: She might have told me.
8: Well, didn't she?
6: Not this evening. She's impossible. Everybody else knew, even that damn girl.
8: Which damn girl?
6: Mother's teaching her to cook.
8: What's she like?
6: You wouldn't care for her. She's a pusher. Sally, there's something I've got to ask you.
8: You asked me already.
6: No, not that. Something else.
8: All right, Roger. What is it this time?
6: Sally, will you live with me?
8: Yes, of course.
6: You will?
8: Well, naturally, we'll live together when we're married.
6: Oh, then. Yes. No. Well, no, I was thinking of now. I didn't mean that sort of live with. I meant more sort of spend night with.
8: Oh. I don't know about that.
6: But you must know.
8: Why?
6: You're so bossy.
8: What?
6: No, I mean, you always know your own mind.
8: Well, not this time. Roger, I don't think I'm that sort of girl.
6: All girls are that sort of girl.
8: How do you know?
6: What? Oh, well, as a student of human nature...
8: Roger, is it so important to you?
6: Look, I'm not thinking of myself. This is for both of us.
8: Well, yes, I suppose it would be.
6: What I mean is, after we're married, it'll be too late.
8: Too late? I wasn't proposing to stay engaged for 70 years.
6: No. Has it never occurred to you, what if we're incompatible?
8: I don't think that's very likely.
6: Well, how do we know unless we try? An incompatibility fills the divorce court.
8: Roger, supposing I said yes.
6: I stop pushing.
8: Where?
6: Where what?
8: Well, you couldn't spend the night here. A flatlet house with girls popping in and out to borrow sugar all the time. And it would be unthinkable at your mother's.
6: Oh, absolutely. All that furniture moving. I tell you what. We'll go to a hotel.
8: Oh, but that's so sordid.
6: Ah, not necessarily. There are discreet hotels.
8: How do you know?
6: Well, there must be. People are at it all the time. I tell you what. I'll find a hotel. You bring a toothbrush to the party tomorrow and we'll play it by ear.
8: But, Roger, if you're the type who takes girls to hotels, I expect you'll go on doing it after we're married.
6: Of course I will.
8: What?
6: Well, we'll have a honeymoon, won't we? And holidays and the odd weekend.
8: I don't mean taking me to an hotel. I mean any old girl.
6: Sally, I wouldn't dream of taking any old girl to a hotel.
8: Better not, Roger, because that sort of thing fills the divorce courts, too.
6: Oh, I know. In this case I've got tomorrow is the same old thing. A squalid double bed in a sordid hotel room.
8: You make it sound so attractive.
6: What? Oh, well, sat down, it'll be quite different for us. I don't know how I'm going to get through tomorrow. A case in the morning, a party in the evening, and then... Alec! Oh, there you are. About this case of mine, when will it be on?
1: It's first, before Mr. Justice Bulstrode.
6: Ah. Bulstrode?
1: Bulstrode, sir.
6: Oh. Well, a judge is only a judge, I suppose.
1: That's the spirit, sir. I told the solicitor that judges quailed before you.
6: Quite right.
1: You'd better go to see Mr. Grimes now, sir. He'd like to have a word with you about this case. They're rather good solicitors, and he doesn't want you to make a mess of it.
6: Do you think I'll make a mess of it, Alec?
1: Do you want my honest opinion, sir?
6: No. I'll go see Grimes.
9: Come in. Ah, how are you, my dear fellow? So glad to see you. Alec tells me you're going off early this afternoon, and it's not like you, you know, getting married or anything.
6: Good question. Whatever made you think of that, Grimes?
9: Oh, Friday's canoodling day, and today's Thursday.
6: Look, would you mind if I asked you an intimate question?
9: Well, intimate about you or about me, my dear fella?
6: About me, of course.
9: Oh, well, far away then.
6: Do you believe in pre-marriage honeymoons?
9: No, my dear fella, I do not. If a thing's worth doing, it's worth doing well.
6: I was afraid you'd say that.
9: Well, then why did you ask me?
6: I just hoped I might get a bit of moral support.
9: You mean immoral support, my dear fella, and you won't get it from me. Now then, what else can I do for you?
6: Alex said you wanted to see me about this undefended divorce.
9: Oh, yes, of course, my dear fella. Now, sit down. It's all a lot of nonsense, my dear fella.
6: Of course it is. What is?
9: Well, these undefended divorces. Now, look here, one day, you mark my words, my dear fella, the breakdown of the marriage will be the test of whether there's to be a divorce or not. But today, you're going to commit a matrimonial offence. Desertion, cruelty, adultery. Ah, nasty, very nasty. But you have to do it, my dear fella. The law insists.
6: You don't have to do it, surely.
9: But if you want a divorce, you have to do it.
6: Oh, I see.
9: Positively indecent. Judges sitting up there insisting that people should commit adultery. I've heard them say it, many a fella. How can I be sure that these people really did sleep together? But they never could be sure unless they'd seen it themselves.
6: Is that what they mean when they talk about judges having a view?
9: Not exactly, no. Anyway, this case of yours. Whatever you do, don't ask leading questions. Bulstrode, don't like them.
1: The brief just arrived, sir. I think you'd better take a look at it. I've had a look myself. The only trouble seems to be that the petitioner may be rather difficult in the witness box.
6: What's her name?
1: Oh, her name's all right. It's just Taylor.
10: Taylor against Taylor.
6: I appear for the petitioner, my lord.
10: Yes, Mr. Thursby.
6: This is a wife's petition, my lord, on the grounds of adultery. I'll call Mrs. Taylor.
10: Mr. Thursby.
6: What is it, Alec?
10: Take the Braithwaite clerk of Advocate of Court.
6: Help me to tell you to try and keep this woman on the rail. She's a difficult customer. In what particular way?
1: There's every way. You'll soon find out.
6: But how do I keep her on the rail?
1: That's what you're here for, sir, isn't it?
6: Oh, yes. Are you Mary Gwendolyn Taylor?
11: Of course I am, or I wouldn't be here.
6: I see what you mean. And where do you live, Mrs. Taylor?
11: I told that to Mr. Smith.
6: Well, you tell a lot of things to Mrs. Smith, but you have to tell them to the court now.
11: All of them?
6: Everything I ask you.
11: Well, you haven't asked me anything yet, except who I am and where I live, and I've told you that.
6: Well, you haven't said where you live.
11: Oh, sorry. In Hampshire.
6: But where in Hampshire?
11: It's a little village. You wouldn't know it.
6: But, madam, will you kindly tell the court your full address and not waste any more time?
11: Well, really, I thought you were on my side.
6: So I am, madam. It is as though I'm going to be on your side for a very long time if we don't get on a little faster.
11: Who's wasting time now?
6: How did your married life go, Mrs. Taylor?
11: How do you mean, how did it go?
6: Well, were you happy to begin with?
11: Oh, yes, very.
6: And what happened to interfere with your happiness?
11: Nothing.
6: I assume you're not happy now.
11: Oh, perfectly, except for being in court.
6: Well, why are you in court?
11: For a divorce.
6: You didn't want to divorce your husband when you married him, did you?
11: Of course not.
6: Well, what happened to make you change your mind?
11: He left me.
6: What?
11: Shouldn't you ask him that?
6: Well, why do you think he left you?
11: I don't want to appear conceited, but I must tell the truth, because he was a fool.
6: Now, what led up to it?
11: Nothing.
6: But something must have.
11: All right, then you tell me.
10: Madam, I shan't warn you again. Don't be impertinent to counsel.
11: But, my lord, I don't know how to answer his question. I told him that nothing led up to my husband leaving, and he said that it must have. But as I don't know what it was, surely it's up to him to say.
10: Mr. Thursby, I suppose someone took a statement of this lady's evidence?
6: Oh, yes, indeed, my lord.
10: Well, they were more successful than you seem to be, Mr. Thursby.
6: I take this to the witness, please. Now, is that a photograph of your husband, madam?
11: Not a very good one.
6: But it is your husband.
11: Oh, yes, that's him, all right.
6: Now, is that a signature of your husband that you see in the registration book which the usher is putting in front of you?
11: I'd recognize his scrawl anywhere.
6: Do you recognize it in the book, madam?
11: I just said so.
6: No, I'm sorry, you haven't. You said you recognize it anywhere. I want to know if you recognize it in that book.
11: You are particular.
10: Answer the question, madam. Do you recognize the signature as being that of your husband?
11: I do.
6: And do you recognize your husband's signature on that piece of paper which the usher is putting in front of you?
11: Yes.
6: Thank you, Mrs. Taylor. Miss Jones, please.
12: Take the book in your right hand, madam, and repeat the words on the card. You will find her a very good witness. I've seen her myself.
6: Oh, that'll be a little change anyway. Thank you very much, Alec. I'll see you later. Something
10: if
6: I want to talk to you about.
10: People want to talk while the oath is being taken, they must go outside.
6: Sorry, my lord. Now, Miss Jones, is your full name Blodwyn Jones, and are you a chambermaid at the Royal Unicorn Hotel, Crumley, Staffordshire?
13: Yes, indeed.
6: And do you remember a man whose photograph is on the witness box in front of you coming to stay at the hotel on a day last July?
13: I do.
6: Was he alone?
13: He was not, indeed.
6: Who was with him?
13: A lady.
6: Was it the lady you see sitting down there?
13: Oh, no, she was a very pretty lady.
6: Now, please, did they have one room or two?
13: One.
6: Did their room have a double bed or two single beds?
13: A double bed.
10: Mr. Thursby, Suppose she had said two single beds. Would it have made any difference to your case?
6: None at all, my lord.
10: Well, then, what was the object of the question?
6: Well, my lord, the court has to be satisfied beyond all reasonable doubt that adultery was committed. And I can see that any facts making this more likely should be brought out in evidence.
10: Well, if they were in the mood to commit adultery, it doesn't seem to me that the fact they had separate beds in the same room would have proved any serious obstacle to the attainment of their object. And if, on the other hand, they were not in the mood, I don't see why the fact that they shared a bed helps your case.
6: Well, it might have put them in the mood, my lord.
10: Yes, I suppose there is something in that. The green eye side with cost.
14: Sally?
6: Oh, Sally, there you are. Where have you been?
7: Talking to people. That's what a party's for, isn't it?
6: Did you bring it?
7: What?
6: Toothbrush.
7: Yes.
6: And I've got a briefcase in the hall with a razor and a clean shirt. Let's go.
7: We can't yet, Roger. This party's supposed to be for us.
6: So a wedding reception's for the bride and groom, isn't it? But they leave first to start the honeymoon. So no one's going to notice if we slip away now. We'll have a quick snack around the corner, and then...
7: Where are we going, Roger?
6: A hotel in Bayswater. The Robinson. Very discreet.
7: How do you know? Have you used it before?
6: What? Certainly not. I asked Henry Bladerove to recommend somewhere. He's an expert.
7: I hope you didn't tell him why.
6: What? What do you take me for? No, I told him it was a friend of a friend.
7: There they go now, Henry.
10: Can't wait to get to the Robinson.
7: How do you know about that?
10: Because Roger came up to me in chambers this afternoon and asked if I knew anywhere suitable. He said it was for a friend of a friend. But he was stuttering and stammering and blushing like a schoolboy.
7: Yes, that's Roger, all right. Oh, dear. I seem to have pushed him too hard in the wrong direction. Henry, dear.
10: Yes?
7: Is there a restaurant at the Robinson?
10: Yes, there. Good one. Shall we have dinner there?
15: Evening, Lady Miss Merriman.
10: Well, hello,
16: Grimes. Good evening, Mr. Grimes.
15: I'm just looking for a charming hostess. Dear. Mrs. Thursby, dear lady.
5: Oh, Mr. Grimes.
15: Many thanks for a delightful party.
5: Oh, so glad you enjoyed it.
15: Yeah, well, I have indeed. Yes. And as my wife's away at the moment, staying with her sister, I was wondering if you and I might make a night of it.
5: Mr. Grimes, what are you suggesting?
15: Well, I'm only asking you if you'd like to dine with me, dear lady.
5: Oh, I see. Thank you very much. I'd love to. Where should we go?
15: Well, I thought we might try the Robinson. I just heard... young Bladegrove, he was speaking very highly of it.
6: Ah, here we are, Sally, darling. The Robinson.
7: Roger, stop it.
6: Oh, sorry.
17: Good evening, sir.
6: Good evening. I rang up and booked a room.
17: What name, sir?
6: Thursday.
17: There doesn't seem to be any reservation in that name.
6: There must be.
17: For two, is it?
6: At the moment.
17: I'm sorry, sir. I wasn't sure if you were together.
6: Well, now you are. Have you a room?
17: For how many nights?
6: It's just for tonight.
17: I see. Just for tonight.
6: Yeah.
17: A double bed or twin bed?
6: We don't mind.
17: Quite. Yes, sir. I can let you have a twin bedded room for one night on the third floor.
6: Yeah, that'll do very well. Thank you.
17: Will you register, please?
6: Both of us?
17: I beg your pardon.
6: Do you wish us both to sign?
17: It is not customary for husband and wife to sign, sir, though of course you may do so if you wish. You are British, I take it.
6: Yes.
17: Oh, that's all right then, sir. I just wanted to be sure. There are special regulations for foreigners. They have to register separately, and it's an offense for them to use a false name.
6: Always is very interesting, but why do you tell me that?
17: Merely gratuitous information, sir. When I was your age, sir, if I may say so, I was glad to learn. Please forgive me.
6: It's quite all right. I'm very obliged to you.
17: And I'm obliged to you, sir. Do you take tea in the morning?
6: Yes, please. Milk, but no sugar for both of us.
17: It will come in a pot. Have you any luggage, sir?
6: Luggage? It's just this briefcase.
17: And Mrs. Thursby?
6: My mother's not staying here. This is Mrs. Thursby. No, just the traditional toothbrush in her bag.
17: I see. Show this lady and gentleman to room 300, please.
18: Very good, sir. This way, please.
17: Haven't I seen you before, sir?
6: I don't remember.
17: Well, I used to be at the Splendide at Brightsea. Haven't I seen you and your good lady there, sir?
7: I am not his good lady.
17: I'm sorry, miss. Ma'am, just a manner of speaking.
6: When were you there?
17: Oh, let me see, sir. I left 3 years next Christmas.
6: No, we haven't been married that long.
17: Oh, honeymooning by any chance, sir? If you don't mind my asking.
6: No.
17: No offence, I hope, sir. I like honeymoon couples myself, sir. It gives me quite a thrill to show the young things to their room for the first time in their lives. But I ought to have known you weren't one, sir.
6: Why?
17: Well, they usually pretend they've been married for years. They overdo it, you might say.
6: Indeed, how interesting. Yes, well, how much further is this room?
17: Oh, nearly there now, sir. Just up these stairs. It's a cosy little room. You'll like it, I'm sure. Quiet and cosy. Nobody will disturb you there.
6: Well, I should hope not. Why should they?
17: Well, just a manner of speaking, sir. Here we are then, sir. Cosy, isn't it?
6: Lovely, lovely. Very nice. Thank you.
17: Oh, thank you, sir. You can see the park out of that window, sir.
6: Oh, good.
17: And the dawn out of that one. But I don't suppose that'll trouble you, sir. Well, I hope you'll be comfortable, sir. Madam?
6: I'm afraid I'm not very good at this sort of thing, Sally.
7: Glad to hear it.
6: Come in.
7: Just want to draw the curtains, sir. It's convenient.
6: Of course.
7: You can see the park out of that window.
6: Yeah, and the dawn out of that one.
7: Have you been here before, sir?
6: No.
7: Staying long, sir?
6: Just the night.
7: What a pity. You ordered tea, sir?
6: Yes, thank you. That'll be all.
7: Very good, sir. Hope you'll enjoy your stay. I'll come back later and turn down the bed when you've unpacked.
6: Unpacked? You can see perfectly well we've got...
7: Oh, aren't people beastly, darling? Why do they always have to show that they know?
6: Do you think they do?
7: Well, of course they know. Everybody knows.
6: Roger. Must be a wrong number. Hello? Wrong number.
16: There's been me, dear Philip.
6: Right. Well, how on earth did you know?
16: Well, I saw you going up, me dear fella. I was in the restaurant with your mother. Perhaps you'd both like to join us for dinner.
6: Mother? Did she see me too?
16: Oh, don't, me dear Philip, but I assume she knows all about it.
6: There's nothing to know. I'm here on my own. Please don't say anything to Mother.
16: Oh, my dear fella, dear. I was afraid it'd be like this. Lies, deception, guilt. I've warned you, didn't I? Thursby, me dear fella, would you mind if I asked you an intimate question?
6: Yes, I would, very much. Goodbye, Grimes. I'll see you tomorrow. I hope you have a pleasant evening.
16: Well, same to you, my dear fellow, but I doubt it.
6: That's torn it.
7: Oh, Roger, darling, don't you think that perhaps all this means we'd better wait till after we're married?
6: Certainly not. To go through all this and then nothing. I know Grimes is against it, but...
7: You talk to Grimes about us?
6: Of course not. I just asked him a general question.
7: What general question?
6: Well, about... I forget. Anyway, I'm quite old enough to make up my own mind. I don't have to go to Grimes to know how to regulate my private life. It's my life, not his.
7: Ours, darling. But, Roger, seriously, don't you think if a thing's worth doing, it's worth doing well?
6: Good question, exactly what Grimes said.
7: I think he's right, Roger. I'll just slip out and go home. Then you'll have no problem trying to explain things to Grimes and to your mother. And as soon as we're married, we won't have to blush every time anyone looks at us.
6: Seems a bit hard, Sally, having come all this way.
7: It's not very far, Roger.
6: It's getting all keyed up, I mean. After all, it's a thing I've never done before, and I had to talk myself into it.
7: Talk yourself into it? Well, that settles it. Good night, Roger. Sleep well.
6: No, Sally. Damn and blast. Damn and blast. Come in. My wife's been called away, so just turn down one of the beds, will you?
18: All right, Roger.
6: Thank you. Joy, what are you doing here?
18: I was with Henry, but I got rid of him when I saw Sally walk out.
6: And now you can walk out too.
18: But you asked me to turn down one of the beds. This one, do you think?
6: Yes. No. Joy, leave me alone. This is impossible.
18: I know it isn't, darling. You'd be surprised how easy it is.
6: No, Joy, don't push me. I can't stand anymore.
18: Roger, come back. Where are you going?
6: I've had enough. I'm going back to Mother.
0: In that episode of Brothers in Law, the parts were played as follows: Roger Thursby, Richard Briers; Grimes, John Glenn Jones; Sally, Julia Lockwood; Joy, Bridget Armstrong; Mrs. Thursby, Jean Anderson; Alec, Blake Butler; Braithwaite, Douglas Blackwell; Bulstrode and Henry Blagrove, Garrett Green; Mrs. Taylor, Owen Griffith; Miss Jones and Chambermaid Joe Kendall; Receptionist, Alec Bregonzi; double or two singles was written by Henry Cecil and Basil Dawson. The program was produced by Trafford Whitelock.

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1: 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Episode 1, Name Calling.
2: Oh, Claire, he's beautiful.
3: Isn't he just?
2: What did I tell you?
3: I know, and you were absolutely right, Helen. I can remember you talking to me about motherhood, you know, what it was like and how it felt, and it meant nothing to me, but now, all your words, they make perfect sense. To cradle a child and clothe it, comfort it, feed it, and be fully responsible for all its little needs must be the most rewarding experience in the world. She's very lucky, our au pair.
4: I've given him his bath.
3: Thank you, Nolly.
4: I've changed his sheet.
3: Thank you, Nolly.
4: And I'll put him to bed now.
3: Lovely.
4: Do you want to hold him?
3: Yeah, why not?
4: There you go. Yeah.
3: Actually, Nolly, could you?
4: Of course. Come on, little Tommy, come.
3: Nolly, it isn't Tommy, it's Thomas. He's Thomas Paine Barker.
4: Okay. Come along, Thomas Paine Barker, it's bedtime. Say goodnight to Mommy. Mommy is the lady on the left.
3: Thank you, Nolly. Thomas. Yeah, we thought of it last night.
5: You're not going with Mahatma, then?
6: Right, I'm over here.
7: Oh, hi, Simon. Good man, got me a pint in.
6: It's good to see you, mate. I didn't think you were allowed off the lead, what with a new baby.
7: Actually, Simon, it isn't like that with Claire. Claire actually encourages me to go out. She understands that parenting is so demanding that, you know, it's vital that I have some quality time and personal space for myself. Cheers. Ah, fabulous. Can't beat a good pint. Well, best be getting home, then.
6: Hang on, Brian. What's your hurry?
7: I can't stand the pub enjoying myself. I feel too guilty.
6: Yes, you can. Landlord, another pint for my friend, please. I think Claire and the au pair shall be able to cope between them. There you go. Cheers.
7: Cheers. I'm not being honest with you. Truth is, I miss the little blighter. I think about him all the time. You know, his little nose, his little toes with perfectly formed little toenails. I love the sight of him, the sound of him. I even love the smell of him. So I'm welling up here. The little boy has helped me come to a fuller understanding. Oh, God, here come the waterworks. I suppose what I'm trying to say, Simon. Simon, don't move along the bar, Simon. I'm talking to you.
5: Come on, Helen, think. I don't know, Claire. It's difficult.
7: Hi, Claire. Pub got a bit crowded, so I thought we'd get some take-home. Has he gone to bed?
5: Of course he's gone to bed.
7: Oh, I'll just pop upstairs and see him.
5: You're quietly.
7: Of course, quietly.
8: Hello, Simon.
6: Hello, Helen.
7: Don't worry, everyone, I'm fine.
8: So, Simon, how have you been?
6: Very well, thank you, Helen. And yourself?
8: Fine, thank you for asking.
6: Don't mention it.
8: Pig.
6: Cow.
8: Now, come on now, you two.
5: Just let bygones be bygones.
8: I assure you, Claire, I've moved on since my divorce from Simon. It no longer bothers me in the slightest that my ex-husband slept with a holiday rep on our honeymoon.
6: Oh, yes, that's so typical of you, Helen. Slang off Simon for the adultery with the holiday rep, but conveniently forget that I got us an upgrade on our room.
8: But when Mr. Brain in his pants here starts toying with the affections of an impressionable young girl like Megan...
6: Oh, please, don't give me that tosh. She's not young.
8: She is.
6: Yeah, compared to you.
8: Pig.
6: Cow.
5: Break it up now, Helen. Need your help here.
6: Working late?
5: Sort of. We bought this silver dish as a leaving present for our team clerk.
8: We're going to have it engraved with her name and a few words of appreciation.
6: It's beautiful.
5: Yeah, well, 20 years she's worked at the family centre. She's always the first person to arrive in the morning and always the last to leave at night. She's never missed a day.
8: No.
5: To the older social workers, she's been a constant support. To the younger ones, she's sort of a mother figure, isn't she? She's always there with a comforting hug or understanding smile. Mm.
6: And you can't find the words?
5: Oh, no, we've got the words. We can't remember her name.
4: Claire?
5: Is he asleep?
4: Yes, he is. in the doorway. I'm going to need some help moving him. Bryony's big lord arse is correct English.
6: Spot on.
5: How many did he have?
6: Only two. I think our Brian is a bit out of practice.
5: Simon, this is our au pair, Norley.
6: Hello.
4: Hello. Miss Claire?
5: Norley, I have told you before, I'm not a morning person. Please don't bombard me with questions or I'm just going to work.
4: I'm sorry. There's just two questions.
5: All right, be quick. What are they?
4: I haven't had time to do the washing yet, and the only clean T-shirt Thomas has is the blue Power Ranger T-shirt Nanny Harris buys him, which you tell me must never wear because it's his sexy stereotyping celebration of violence.
5: Okay, you put it on him, but for one day only and inside out. Right, what's the other question?
4: Do you want him to have the NNR, or shall I take him for separate jobs?
5: No, I'm sorry, Nolly. I am in a hurry. You're the one with all the literature.
9: Morning, everyone. Morning, Thomas, my little tank engine. Woo-woo! Good morning, Claire, you sleek diesel. Good morning, Nolly, our dependable express.
4: Good morning, Brian, the fat controller.
9: Yes, very good, Nolly. Getting into the spirit of it.
4: Brian, will your friend Simon be coming around tonight?
9: No, I don't think so.
4: But he will be around?
9: Yes, he comes around to see us all the time.
4: And his wife, girlfriend, or significant partner does not mind this?
9: No, Simon's single.
4: Ah, you see? Come along, Thomas. It is a lovely day.
5: Brian, shut the door.
9: Why?
5: Just shut it, will you? I don't want Simon around Gnarly.
9: What?
5: You know Simon's reputation as well as I do. Gnarly is a young girl, and this is the first time she's been abroad. It's only the second time she's left her village. She has no family here, no friends, no social circle, no support network.
9: You're saying she's vulnerable?
5: I am saying she is gold dust. An au pair without anything to distract her from looking after the baby. That's a very precious commodity, and I am not having your mate Simon barging in and spoiling things.
10: I did say team meeting 11 o'clock, didn't I?
8: Yeah, Claire knows. She'll be here, Irene.
4: It's difficult with a young baby.
11: How old is little Fidel now?
4: Well, she's 4 months, and it's not Fidel anymore, it's Mahatma. Look out, I've crocheted him a little matching jumper and scarves and glove set, all with his name on. Look, it took me days.
8: Megan, there's something you need to know.
4: What?
8: Well, how can I put this? Do you know any other children called Mahatma?
4: Oh, tits. It took me long enough to unpick Biko.
8: He's Thomas now, Thomas Paine Barker.
10: Payne?
8: After his father.
11: After the 18th century revolutionary.
10: Still, at least it's an improvement on the 14th century leader of the peasants' revolt.
11: What?
10: No, Thomas is an improvement.
11: No, what was his name?
10: I can't remember.
11: What Tyler? They named their child after what Tyler?
4: Are we having a quiz now?
11: For Christ's sake, Claire, please hurry up. Good morning, Claire.
5: Morning, Keith.
11: By the way...
5: What is it, Keith? I'm about to go into a meeting.
11: Claire, have you lost a bit of weight?
5: And what's it to you if I have?
11: Well, I was just saying...
5: I don't remember inviting your opinion on my physical appearance. Or do you feel that as a man you have the right to pass judgment on every woman who enters your field of vision?
11: No.
5: But just keep us on our toes, make sure we conform to your narrow and frankly ridiculous concept of female shape and form.
11: I just meant, you know, well done after having the baby.
5: Well done? Oh, I'm being congratulated now, am I? After the aberrant behaviour of giving birth, I have succeeded in exchanging the natural body that 9 months pregnancy gave me for one that you, a man, find more acceptable. Well done me for surrendering to the tyrannical dictates of the lad mag mentality. Is that it, Keith? Is that what you are saying to me?
11: No, I just thought, sorry.
5: Morning, team. Do you think I've lost weight?
12: Jackson, how many times? If it comes out, just pop it straight back in again and stop frightening the year sevens. So, Simon, you approve of Thomas?
11: Oh, nice. Although, I still quite like Mandela. Where did you get that name from?
7: Oh, Simon, I fear we're going to have to hide you from Ofsted again.
13: Your au pair seems nice.
7: No, Simon, no.
13: What?
7: Well, back at our house, we're still picking up the pieces after your relationship with Megan.
13: I just said that she seemed nice.
7: Do us a favour, mate. Promise you'll leave Gnarly alone.
13: I would if it were up to me.
7: What do you mean?
13: They pursue me.
7: I could say no.
13: I can't.
7: Why not?
13: Well, it would be rude, wouldn't it? I wasn't brought up to be rude, Brian.
7: Just keep away from her, will you?
14: Mr. Harris!
7: Not now, Kimberly.
14: But Mr. Harris!
7: All right, but it better be important.
14: The headmaster's got out again.
15: But, Ray, this isn't fair. You've already got a desk by a window.
11: Yes, Helen, but it's also next to a damp patch that smells.
7: Oh.
11: And anyway, just last month, Rachel promised me I could have her desk when she went.
15: Rachel promised me her desk ages ago.
11: Verbally?
15: Yes, verbally.
11: Well, sorry, Helen, but I've got an email from her, end of.
15: All right. If you two are completely finished, can we get back to my initial point? Who's going to Rachel's funeral?
8: Yeah, right.
15: Yes, Claire, you'd like to say something.
5: Yes, I would. I should like to register my disapproval in the strongest terms.
15: Disapproval noted. Moving on.
5: Hang on, I haven't told you what I'm disapproving of.
15: Oh, go on.
5: I disapprove of the use of our family center facilities by local paramilitary organizations.
15: Brown Al has assured me they'll be back in the church hall as soon as the dry rot is treated. Next up. The team clerk's name. Any progress?
11: I haven't got a clue, sorry.
16: Pamela.
15: Pamela?
16: The team clerk's name.
5: Well, how do you know that?
16: I asked her.
11: You just asked her?
16: No, it was a bit more canny than that. I went over...

0: the team clerk's name.
1: Well, how do you know that?
0: I asked her.
2: You just asked her?
0: No, it was a bit more canny than that. I went over to her desk and I said to her, do you spell your name with an E or an A? Because I know that A and E are the most commonly used vowels. And she said, both an E and an A. So I said, oh, really? So that will be the Scottish spelling beginning with T? And she said, no, a P. And I said, oh, ending with a D. And she said, I really haven't got time for this. And And it was then that I saw her name on top of a piece of paper.
3: Oh, well done, Megan. Which brings us to the long-awaited, chronically overdue refurbishment, repair and redecoration of the family centre. Which isn't going to happen.
4: What? No, you are kidding me.
3: Cancelled indefinitely due to budgetary pressures. The council has run out of money after attending the town twinning ceremony with Honolulu.
1: Oh, this is intolerable. The building's falling down. I, for one, am not prepared to stand back and let this family centre collapse into disrepair. These may just be bricks and mortar to the petty bureaucrats at the town hall, but quick, Megan, write this down. I might use this in interviews. To us, it is the beating heart of the community.
2: But what do you suggest we do?
1: Industrial action?
3: I think industrial action must always be the final resort of the social worker. What if we go on strike and our clients can't cope?
1: Worse still, what if they can? This, my friends and colleagues, is a job for people power. We are a family centre, and the family we serve...
0: Hold on. These may be bricks and mortar.
3: Well, looks like the council have a battle on their hands. Claire, you seem to have appointed yourself campaign strategist. We'll leave it to you. Huh? Meeting adjourned.
2: No hard feelings about Rachel's desk by the window, I hope, Helen.
5: No hard feelings, Ray. Are you okay?
2: Actually, Helen, no, I'm not okay. I have the most important presentation of my career later today and I've developed an uncontrollable nervous cough.
5: Hang on, Ray. I think Dr. Helen may have just the thing in her travelling pharmacy. There you go. Take two of these. Here, some water.
2: Hang on, they're not beta blockers, are they? I don't want to take beta blockers.
5: No, they're not beta blockers. Ooh. These will be much more effective. All gone?
2: All gone. What are they?
5: Super strength laxatives. Two of those and you dank cough.
0: Banners?
1: No, not banners. It's too confrontational.
0: Placards?
1: No, placards are too SWP.
0: Flags?
1: No, too flaggy. This is a community event, a non-violent expression of popular discontent.
0: Sorry, Claire, I've got work to do.
1: Oh, come on, Megan, don't sulk.
0: You asked for ideas.
1: I did, and it was a good idea. I just can't see Bono recording a charity single for us. You just keep thinking, Megan, and something will occur to you.
0: Okay. Oh, hey, look at his little Thomas in his adorable Power Rangers T-shirt. Claire, that's given me an idea.
1: Molly, what are you doing here?
0: Claire, can I have one?
1: It's not Thomas, is it? There's nothing wrong.
0: No, he's fine.
1: Oh, Nolly, I thought I told you to turn that T-shirt inside out.
0: Here, you take him, you do it.
1: Nolly?
0: In fact, you do everything from now on. You feed him, you clothe him, you change him, you go to him when he's crying in the night.
1: Oh, excuse me, I do so go to him when he's crying in the night.
0: No, Brian does.
1: Well, that's the same thing.
0: No, okay. I'll give him here. You are holding him upside down. I've packed my bags. I'm leaving. I'm going home now. At least I'm appreciated at home. I shall return to my village and accept the marriage proposal of Oleg the Undertaker. He is a good man, but repulsive.
1: Lolly? Oh, please, look, can't we discuss this?
0: There is nothing to discuss. He is repulsive. Look, I have photographs.
1: Wow.
0: But looks aren't everything, and the undertaking business has been very good since the accident at the reactor.
1: You can't go. I thought you were happy with us. What can I do to change your mind?
0: Nothing. My mind is made up. Goodbye.
1: Oh, that's a shame. Thomas, he'll really miss you.
0: And I will miss Thomas.
1: And Brian will miss you.
0: And I will miss Brian.

0: Simon.
1: And I will miss you.
0: Goodbye.
1: Simon will miss you.
0: Simon?
1: Didn't I tell you? Oh, yeah, you know, Brian says that Simon can't stop talking about you.
0: Really?
1: Yeah, but of course, sorry, there's you and Olo to consider. Well, I wish you both every happiness. Goodbye, Gnarly.
0: Oh, maybe stay one more week. Come on, Thomas, we go home now. I feel pretty.
1: Thanks, Gnarly. And if you've got a moment, can you weed the garden again, but properly this time?
2: Forget, I can't believe you just did that.
1: What?
2: You just served up that young woman to Simon as if she were a bowl of neeps.
1: No, I didn't. I don't even know what neeps are.
3: And so, ladies and gentlemen, to conclude, disadvantaged young people throughout the UK are routinely stereotyped as hoodies, yobs and chavettes. Many young people we work with at the Sparrowhawk Family Centre do wear hoods. But we have found that with the right support, they are hugely... Could somebody fetch me a glass of water, please? Motivated. Water, please, quickly. To put their skills and passions... Come on, somebody, please. Bottled is fine. Can you please just hurry up and... Would you all excuse me a moment?
4: Last time, Ram Prakash, it belongs to Coleman. Give it back. What do you mean you don't know where he is? It was you who stole his wheelchair.
5: I've had enough of this week. Roll on Friday, eh, Brian?
4: Oh, for heaven's sake, Brian, you're at it again.
5: Huh?
4: You know full well. Staring into the middle distance, eyes all moist. You're thinking about Thomas.
6: Okay. Yes, I am. Standing here, watching all the kids in the playground. Running around, laughing, shouting, fighting, scuffed knees, shirt tails out. I'm thinking, that'll be Thomas in 12 years' time.
5: We'll have to have him privately educated.
4: Come on, mate, give it a rest. Thomas is a lovely boy, but you're getting a bit obsessed.
6: No, I'm not.
4: I know what you need.
6: No, you don't.
4: A lad's night out.
6: Now, I'm perfectly
4: up
6: happy.
4: The pub.
6: Everything's good.
4: Your beer's down, you know.
6: I'm fine.
4: Fancy on the big screen.
6: Believe me, I'm okay.
4: Your little social lubrication.
6: For the last time, Simon, I do not need lubricating. I saw that, Karen. Pick it up and pop it in the bin.
7: Cheers.
1: The exciting thing is we've had so much encouraging feedback from the community. We've had pledges of support and the like that the council, they're just going to have to take notice.
8: Only if our protest is different. We need media coverage.
9: We need a gimmick.
10: I can get us a celebrity.
8: Who? Not your old school friend who made it into the papers.
10: No, of course not. He's still in prison. A proper celebrity.
8: Well, I'll believe it when I see it.
1: It's getting the message across that matters. Megan, you said earlier that you had a brilliant idea.
11: Might have.
1: Oh, come on, Megan, stop sulking.
11: I'm not sulking, I'm angry.
8: What's the problem?
1: Megan thinks I'm taking advantage of our au pair, Gnarly.
11: You're clear.
1: Look, we have taken that girl in. We have made her as much a part of our family as of her own back home in Latvia. Estonia. Slovenia, she did say.
11: Gnarly wants to leave it, and Claire is dangling Simon as bait to make her stay.
8: Oh, well, I can certainly see that working.
1: Is Simon really that attractive?
8: Well, attractive enough for me to marry him.
11: Attractive enough for me to go out with him.
8: Attractive enough for me to have a fling with him.
1: You?
8: Yep, when things were really bad between me and Stanley. So I guess the answer to the question, is Simon really that sexy, has to be yes. Since 80% of the people around this table have slept with him.
1: Excuse me, Irene, I have done no such thing.
10: Look, we were both drunk. I don't even know if he even remembers this.
8: Oh, come on, Megan, what's your brilliant idea?
11: Well, it was when Thomas came into the office, I noticed his T-shirt. Claire noticed his T-shirt. People notice T-shirt.
1: That's it, I've got it. A slogan on a T-shirt.
11: Oh, hang on, it was my idea.
1: No, you just said T-shirt. I took the idea and I put it into creative development. The question is... What do we put on the T-shirt?
8: Don't let the Sparrowhawk suffer.
1: That's too obscure.
8: Sparrowhawk Estate says save our centre.
1: That's too verbose. It has to be punchy. It has to be pithy yet powerful. Megan, can you give me a pen, Megan? Helen, give me a beer mat. Mm-hmm. It's coming. Yes, I've got it. Megan, I want you to take this beer mat to the printers tomorrow and have this slogan printed on 50 T-shirts.
11: These exact words?
1: Those exact words.
10: Well, that sounds to me like a cause for celebration. I'm going to the bar. Same again for everybody?
8: Yes, yes, please.
11: Ray?
10: What is it, Helen?
8: Are those new trousers?
1: Brian? Brian, are you asleep? Okay, let's cut the crap. Brian, are you asleep? It's a rhetorical question, as we both know that you're not, and even if you were asleep, I'd wake you up anyway.
6: Oh. Not again. He's been Thomas for a record-breaking 3 days now.
1: Brian, calm down. I have absolutely no intention of changing Thomas's name. Although, now you mention it, I have been thinking Obama Barker has a certain ring.
6: Give me strength.
1: Oh, no, it's not Thomas. It's this thing about Simon.
6: No, hold on. Don't worry, Claire. I've sorted it all out. Simon's given me his solemn promise that he will not go anywhere near Gnarly or give her any encouragement if he finds himself within her vicinity.
1: Looks like you've covered all the bases.
6: I have. Good night, Claire.
1: Brian. There's been a change of plan.
8: Outside the town hall, 10 a.m. prompt. It's 10:05, and Claire is always late these days.
7: Here she comes now.
1: Sorry, I'm late. Thomas had a really bad night with the colic.
7: Kept you awake?
1: Oh, no, I slept through. It's only Gnarly insisted on telling me all about it this morning.
8: Well, don't worry. Everything is in place. The children are all on the bus waiting for my signal to put on their T-shirts and charge up the steps to the town hall, start their process.
7: We've got the press, local radio, and there's even a TV crew. It's going to be big.
1: What do the T-shirts look like?
7: Oh, don't know. They've only just been delivered. Megan's handing them out on the bus now.
8: Meg has given us the thumbs up. Let's go!
1: Look at them go. This is going to be noticed.
11: Well, what do you think? The printer's cufflinks were a bit fine, but apart from that, everything according to plan.
1: Well done, Megan.
11: Thanks.
1: Megan, is that one of the T-shirts you're wearing?
11: Yes, it is. It looks great, doesn't it?
1: What have you got written on it?
11: What you suggested.
1: No, Megan, that is not what I suggested. I suggested say no to local council cuts.
11: Cuts?
1: Yes, cuts.
11: Oh, no. I thought it was a bit strong.
8: Hold on, Claire. We can still salvage this. Let's get Ray to bring his celebrity out now and draw the media away.
7: Oh, good idea. Ray, bring your celebrity out now.
10: Here we are, team. I promised you a top-grade celebrity, and I believe I have delivered.
1: Oh, my Lord. I can't believe it.
11: It's Terry Wogan.
1: And he's wearing one of our T-shirts.
6: There he is, Simon.
4: Go on, my son.
6: I never realised before, but you don't just love your children. You fall in love with them. Fatherhood has changed me so profoundly. Taught me what matters. Never knew I'd...
4: Penalty!
6: He's giving it.
10: Well, that goes, so.
6: What was I saying?
10: Can't remember.
6: It couldn't have been important.
10: Look, I don't want to get grumpy, but if you're going to sit on my lap, Gnarly, could you get your hair out of my face?
11: Sorry, Simon.
4: Yeah!
8: Okay, I'd like to keep this team meeting short because I'm away on a course this afternoon.
7: A golf course?
8: First up, I received a lovely letter of thanks from Pauline.
11: Who's Pauline?
10: Oh, you must remember Pauline, Megan. We gave her a silver plate with Pamela's name on it.
11: Is she at a desk for crying out loud? It was a simple mistake.
1: Just like the T-shirts.
11: You cannot blame me for the T-shirt.
1: The T-shirts were your idea.
10: How am I going to face Uncle Terry this Christmas?
8: Actually, Megan, the T-shirts have proved to be an extraordinary success. They attracted the attention of media from all over the country.
10: Well done, Megan.
7: Nice work.
11: Well, always say there's no such thing as bad publicity.
1: Thank you, Gary Glitter. Can we carry on with the meeting?
8: Point is, our campaign has made it impossible for the council to ignore how desperate the conditions are within the Sparrow Hawk Family Centre.
4: Hooray!
8: Nor can they drag their feet on the issue. For once, They have decided to take the bull by the horns and act.
9: Hooray!
8: They're closing us down.
7: Hooray!
1: Helen?
7: What? Oh, I'm sorry. I wasn't really paying attention.
6: Here comes Dicky Ducky. Splash. Dicky Ducky loves bath time with Thomas. So does Daddy. I'm in the bathroom.
1: It's okay, Brian. It's okay. It's me.
6: Oh, hi, Claire. Sorry if I woke you, but I was up, so was Thomas, and I thought we'd snatch some quality time together before I went to work.
1: I guess that's what you were doing. I think it's brilliant. Oh, the two of you look so cute in the bath. I've decided we have to have a photograph.
0: I have the camera, Claire. What do I do?
1: You just point and click.
0: Point and click.
6: Claire?
1: Yeah, I'll take it, but I have to get into work early. Bye.
0: Bye. So, Brian, smile. No, hold on a minute. Claire says just point and click, but this camera has a zoom lens. It's making everything look tiny. Oh, sorry, my mistake.
6: Just take the picture. You have been listening to Claire in the Community by Harry Venning and David Ramsden. Starring Sally Phillips, Nina Conti, Alex Lowe, Richard Lumsden, Lisa Tarbuck, Ellen Thomas, Andrew Wincott and Donla Hughes. The producer was Katie Tyrrell.
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5: A life of bliss. Being the biography of a bachelor with Diana Churchill, Colin Gordon, Frederick Treves, Sheila Sweet, Judith Stott, Sheila Manahan, and Percy Edwards. Another chapter in the life of that shy young man, David Alexander Bliss, known to us as George Cole. David and his married sister Anne begin a chapter which for them ends with an exclamation. Oh, brother.
6: A visitor?
7: Tony's younger brother, Robin.
6: Oh, gosh, I'd forgotten Tony had a brother.
7: Well, you've met him, surely.
6: Yes, but only once and years ago. Actually, I don't remember much about him, except that he has fair hair.
7: Blue eyes and a boyish charm.
6: How long is he going to be staying with you?
7: A week at the outside. Poor Robin, he never lasts very long. You could almost say he comes in cycles. Arrives out of the blue, stays a few days, departs under a cloud.
6: Well, you don't mean he gets into trouble?
7: Invariably.
6: I say, that should give us a fellow feeling.
7: I don't mean to be unkind, and I'm genuinely fond of him.
6: But?
7: A shallow character.
6: Really?
7: Terribly. Even allowing for the fact that girls mature faster than boys.
6: Well, do they?
7: Yes, we do. What more, we make the most of our advantage.
6: Well, how?
7: Men's immaturity makes them vulnerable.
6: So?
7: We grab our chance, madam.
6: Oh, I see.
7: Hence the old saying, catch them while they're young.
6: If I remember rightly, you didn't catch Tony while he was young. He was at least 26.
7: Yes, I know. Terribly backward for his age.
6: It's a good job I don't take you seriously.
7: I'm not joking about Brother Robin. That is serious. After all, he's rising 35.
6: Good gracious, I didn't realize he was as old as that.
7: Neither does he, apparently. Of course, you meet hundreds of men like him, but he's such a typical case.
6: Is case the word you wanted?
7: Definitely. And there's only one way to describe it.
6: What's that?
7: Arrested development.
6: Well, I'd say that's a bit hard.
7: But true.
6: But he's never grown up.
7: A veritable Peter Pan. Manner, outlook, even his vocabulary.
6: Why? What sort of things does he say?
7: Oh, let me think. Parties are bang on. He has a wizard time, but likes a few snifters first, a few drinks. Also known as snorters. Girls are absolute smashers, stunners, corkers, or scorchers.
6: Scorchers?
7: Sizzling. And although I hate the word myself, for him, no parties compete without snogging. Without that, there's no joy.
6: Snogging?
7: Smooching.
6: Smooching?
7: Oh. Come now, Poppet, you can't be that innocent.
6: Well, I've never heard them before in my life. Well, what on earth do they mean?
7: Oh, dear. How can I put it without shocking you? remember Wednesday evening?
6: Wednesday evening?
7: Tony and I went out.
6: Oh yes, and Zoe and I babysat for you.
7: That's right. Now then, what else did you do?
6: What did we do?
7: Sat
6: and watched television.
7: I might have known. Well, believe me, smooching's more fun.
6: You still haven't explained.
7: I made it to feel almost embarrassed. Petting. No?
6: No.
7: Oh, for goodness sake, kissing. Cuddling and such.
6: Oh, I say, stay on. Let's get back to Robin.
7: Yes, all right, but there's something I must ask you first, for Zoe's sake, not mine. I take it Wednesday was the exception, not the rule.
6: In what way?
7: Television's already killed the art of conversation. I'd hate to think it was spreading.
6: Oh, gosh. Oh, I see what you mean.
7: Oh, I'm so glad you do. I'm feeling quite flushed. And the answer?
6: Well, if you must know, yes.
7: Thank goodness for that.
6: Zoe's an absolute corker, and we have a scorching time.
7: I'm sure you've got the wrong word.
6: Well, have a wizard time.
7: Bang on.
6: Well, I'm not surprised I got it wrong. Corkers, scorchers.
7: Stunners and smashers. You'll find it comes quite naturally.
6: Not to me. I've never been good at languages, and that's double Dutch.
7: That's what I meant. It should come naturally.
6: I interpret your point. Now, let's get back to Robin.
7: I forget where we were.
6: A veritable Peter Pan.
7: Ah, yes.
6: Where is he, by the way?
7: Upstairs, changing. I hope Tony's not going to be late. He's supposed to be picking him up at 6:30.
6: Why, where are they off to?
7: Some show or other. But I expect they'll have a few snifters first.
6: Well, naturally. Enjoy the show all the more after a few snorters.
7: See? You're speaking it like a native.
6: Yes, and that's exactly how it sounds. Like some strange tribal chant.
7: Hello, here comes the chief of the tribe. In here, Robin.
8: Righto.
7: At a guess, this will be a familiar chant.
6: Meaning?
7: He wants to borrow something.
8: I'd like it, as I've forgotten to. Oh, sorry.
7: You remember my brother, David?
8: Remember your brother? Of course I remember him. Met you when I was here last year.
6: 4 years ago, at least.
8: How tempest fugits. Greetings, brother.
6: Hail, chief.
7: Did you want something, Robin?
8: A cufflinks. Forgot to pack mine. Wonder if I could bag a pair of Tony's.
7: He has got another pair, but I'm not sure where I put them. I'll go and have a look.
8: Oh, good show.
7: The drinks are on the sideboard, if you'd like one.
8: Never been known to refuse. I hope Tony's not going to be late.
7: I'm sure he won't.
8: We're off to a show together.
6: Yes, I know. So Anne was chanting.
8: Chanting?
6: You're saying.
8: Join me in a tot.
6: In a tot?
8: A drink.
6: Oh, I see. That's another word for it. No, thanks. I don't sniff. I never snort. Never drink. I take it you're on holiday.
8: Started yesterday. 2 carefree weeks. Oh, well, first this evening, down the hatch.
6: Spit in your eye. mud.
8: Started with a bang, too.
6: What, your holiday?
8: Yes, went to a party last night.
6: A good party?
8: Oh, bang on.
6: I bet you met some snorting wizards.
8: Met some...
6: Some absolutely native girls.
8: Some of them were a bit wild. Well, come to that, it was a wild party. Didn't finish till crack of dawn.
6: I bet I know how it finished, too.
8: How?
6: Smogging.
8: Smogging?
6: Snooching.
8: Snooching?
6: Oh, come now, you can't be that innocent.
8: Haven't the foggiest notion what you mean?
6: Oh, for goodness sake, kissing and scorching and such. Cuddling and such.
8: I think I need another snifter. You sure you won't join me?
6: No, really, thanks, Peter. What show are you going to see?
8: East End Story. It's a musical. And the name's Robin, not Peter.
6: Oh, gosh, is that what I said?
8: Yes.
6: Oh, I'm sorry. I was thinking of another character called Peter.
8: Oh, that's all right. Mud in your eye.
6: Down the pan. down the hatch. Yeah, who's starring in it? Anybody well known?
8: No, it's a touring version, that's all. It's a good cast, though. The leading lady's a girlfriend of mine.
6: I say, is she?
8: Amanda Lee.
6: Is she good in the show?
8: Oh, bang on. Sings like a dream, and when she dances, she makes you sit up and watch. Smashing little number.
6: Oh, really? What's it called?
8: Called?
6: The number.
8: I think I'll have another snifter.
7: One pair of cufflinks.
8: Ah, wizard.
7: You'll have to hurry.
8: You're right, I will. Tempest fugits. Well, see you before we go, old man.
6: Righto, chief.
7: How did you get on together?
6: I don't think we spoke the same language.
7: Apart from that, what did you think?
6: Well, he seems quite a pleasant chap.
7: What?
6: A veritable Peter Pan.
7: Oh, he's a nice enough boy and harmless enough, except when he and Tony get together.
6: And then?
7: Chaos. Robin looks up to him as the big brother. Tony puts on a big act and ends up by aping Robin. Not that I mind for myself, but it's so wrong for him, obviously.
6: Well, I don't know about that, but I certainly don't believe it.
7: Believe what?
6: Well, that Tony starts aping his brother.
7: Gets up to all sorts of monkey tricks.
6: Well, for example?
7: Well, the last time Robin came to stay was about a year ago.
6: And so I gathered.
7: They went out together the night he arrived. Came reeling home at 4, singing at the tops of their voices, it's 3:00 in the morning.
6: Oh, gracious, still, there's a perfectly simple explanation.
7: Tell me.
6: Their watches had stopped.
7: Their explanation wasn't much better.
6: Where on earth had they been?
7: I never found out the real story. The only definite sign I had was of their visit to the White Hart. And only had that tucked under his arm.
6: What?
7: The white heart sign.
6: Well, you don't mean he...
7: Brought it home with him. We had the wretched thing in the house for about 3 days. I couldn't pass a policeman without feeling guilty.
6: What happened to it in the end?
7: I made them take it back, and then it wasn't a very good idea either.
6: Why?
7: They came back with 3 others.
6: Friends?
7: Sign. Saloon bar, public bar, and one unmentionable. And if you ever see any man outside the White Hart looking lost, that's the reason why.
6: Why, I must say, it doesn't sound like Tony.
7: Well, of course not. He was aping his brother. Believe it now?
6: He gets up to all sorts of monkey tricks. Whatever did you say to him?
7: Nothing, really. He said he was sorry and I forgave him.
6: Just like that?
7: Just like that. Surprised?
6: Very.
7: Never hit a man when he's down. That's what you talk about, isn't it?
6: Well, yes.
7: Same applies to a wife with her husband.
6: Never nag him when he's down?
7: Precisely. Never then and only when you must.
6: Well, I doubt if there are many wives who'd be so understanding.
7: They should if they want to go on being wives. Nagging a husband's like, well, like knowing how much jewelry to wear. A little helps, but you can so easily overdo it.
6: There's something in that.
7: Anyway, you've got to make allowances, and I make 3. Christmas, his reunion dinner, his brother Robin.
6: Bang on. Oh, by the way, I take it he doesn't ape that, too.
7: Oh, yes, chance away, quite happily.
6: Oh, gosh. Not so much one of the chaps as one of the tribe.
7: Big white brother has returned. In here, darling.
9: Hello. Hello there.
7: Hello, darling.
9: Tony. Hello, dear. Where's Junior?
7: Upstairs changing.
9: Hope he's not going to be long. Tempest fugits.
6: Spoken like a native. Joking.
9: I'm tempted to ask you to explain.
7: I shouldn't, if I were you, take up too much Tempest. Doesn't he look smart, David?
6: Terribly. When did you change?
9: Lunchtime. Are you staying to supper?
6: Yes, to keep Anne company.
9: Good show.
7: Oh, good heavens, I've forgotten. It's been in the oven for hours.
6: Befitting the occasion.
9: How?
6: A burnt offering.
7: Yes, but we've got to eat it.
9: Burnt offering, native. I'm tempted again. Still, Anne's right. I haven't time to get involved.
6: Oh, it was only a joke.
9: Only pulling a leg. You've met Robin before, haven't you?
6: Once, yes, years ago.
9: Seen him this evening?
6: Oh, yes, well, we had quite a long powwow.
9: Now, don't tempt me too far.
6: Well, I had quite a long chat.
9: Yeah, go on. Think I'll have a quick snifter.
6: I had a feeling you would.
9: Anything wrong in it?
6: Well, on the contrary. Enjoy the show all the better if you've had a few corkers.
9: Corkers?
6: Snorters. It's no use. It doesn't come naturally, and it never will. Not that I ever thought it would.
9: David, old boy, what are you talking about?
6: The tribal chant. I mean, the...
9: The temptation's too great.
6: No, I've told you, it was a joke.
9: Yours or Anne's?
6: Mine.
9: Sure?
6: Positive.
9: All right, then, perhaps you'd explain. The tribal chant.
6: Robin's vocabulary. Corkers, scorchers, stunners, smashers, snifters, to mention but a few.
9: Ah, so that's all it was.
6: That's all.
9: Anne thinks he sounds a joke.
6: Definitely. And I must admit, I agree. Anne hasn't mentioned it.
9: Too late. Fact is, Anne doesn't like Robin and never has.
6: Oh, no, that just isn't true, Tony. She's very fond of him. I know, because she said so to me. If you think for a moment, you'll see you're wrong.
9: Will I? Why?
6: Well, he's such a pleasant chap. Nobody could possibly dislike him.
9: Ah, that's true enough.
6: And that includes Anne.
9: All right, you've made your point. I'm fond of the boy myself.
6: Well, I'm sure it's mutual. He looks up to you, too.
9: Oh, I don't know about that.
6: I do.
9: Why, did he tell you so?
6: Well, not himself, no. But that's something else Anne said.
9: What?
6: That Robin looked up to his great white brother.
9: Looks up to his
6: looks up to the big ape. Up to you as a big act. A brother.
9: I'm not going to lose my temper while he's in the house. He's under the impression I'm happily married. I'll have another drink instead. Snifter.
6: Oh, no, look, Tony, you ought to know me by now. I'm always mixing things up.
9: Yes, but the ingredients always come from Anne.
10: Hello, Tony.
9: Hello there.
10: Already incorrect.
9: Good show. Join me in the tot?
10: I've been known to refuse.
9: Coming up now. There you are.
10: Ah, oh, thanks. Down the hatch.
9: Mud in your eye.
6: Bang ho.
9: Bang ho?
6: Bung on.
9: Foreigner.
7: The offering wasn't as burnt as I thought. You boys ought to be going. Tempest fugits.
9: On our way now. Bye, darling. Now, don't wait up for us. Cheerio, David. Sorry, but... sorry.
6: No, that's all right. I hope you enjoy the show.
10: Oh, sure I will. But I've already seen it 17 times, and I like it more every time. Even getting the hang of the plot now.
7: Goodbye.
6: Goodbye.
7: Goodbye. I wonder what they'll bring home this time.
6: You never know. They might not get up to any monkey tricks.
7: Oh, yes, they will. Tony's as good as admitted it.
6: Why? What did he say?
7: Don't wait up for us.

0: Stage door, but no stage door keeper. Probably turn up in a second. Enjoy the show.
1: First rate.
0: How about my little number?
1: Amanda?
0: Yes.
1: Oh, eye-riveting.
0: Oh, here's the old boy now. Excuse me.
2: Yes, sir?
0: Miss Lee's dressing room.
2: Long near first door.
0: Oh, thanks a lot.
1: Look, you don't have to answer this unless you want to, but about Amanda, is it serious?
0: I've seen the show 18 times. By the way, she calls me Cherub.
1: Thanks for the warning.
0: There's worse to come, old man. I call her Tiddles.
1: Tiddles?
0: Yes.
1: It is serious.
0: Oh, here we are. We'd better knock.
3: Come in.
0: Hello, Tiddles.
3: Cherub, darling. Sweetie.
1: I'm Cherub's brother.
3: Oh. Sorry.
1: Tony.
3: Amanda.
1: Hello.
3: Hello. Cherub, guess what? You know Leonie?
0: Leonie?
3: Leonie France is in the show.
0: Oh, yes, of course.
3: We're sharing digs this week, adjoining rooms, so we've decided to throw a party.
0: Wednesday night?
3: Would you both like to come?
0: Oh, try and stop us.
1: No, I think you'd better count me out.
0: Why?
1: Oh, I ought to be getting
0: Oh,
1: there.
0: Come on now. That doesn't sound like you. Don't tell me you're shy.
3: It won't be a big party. About six of us, that's all.
0: There you are, you see. A nice, intimate little affair.
1: I know. That's what's worrying me. Well, I mean, that is...
0: Oh, you must come. Wouldn't be the same without you. You don't have to stay late.
1: Yes, but...
0: I'm sure you'll enjoy yourself. I know Tiddles' parties. Now, what do you say?
1: Oh, well, bang on.
4: Wizard.
3: I'll make a dancer of you yet. Mm-hmm. But try it again. You're still too slow on the turn.
0: Not fast enough for you, eh?
3: Just your feet.
0: All right, here we go. Oh, we're all scrumptious.
3: Will you keep your mind on your feet?
5: Drink, anybody? Anybody without a drink? Oh, how about you? Cherub's brother.
1: Oh, sorry, I was miles away.
5: I've forgotten your name, I'm afraid.
1: Tony, and you're...
5: Leonie.
1: Oh, yes, of course.
5: You've got an empty glass.
1: Oh, no more for me, thanks, really.
5: Oh, Waldblar, sitting here on the sofa all on your own. Don't you want to dance?
1: Oh, a bit out of practice.
5: Practice with me.
1: I couldn't ask you to take that risk.
5: All right, then. I'll sit down and talk to you. Move over.
1: Oh, sorry. Yes, right.
5: You don't seem to be enjoying yourself.
1: Oh, wizard time.
5: Well, really, I asked you to move over. There's no need to pin yourself against the other side. You might come a little closer. Stand there. Besides, you look terribly uncomfortable perched on the edge.
1: No, I'm fine.
5: I must say, I confess I'm a little surprised. It's terribly bad for my ego.
1: Oh, it isn't that. It's just...
5: A, what?
1: Well, I'm a married man.
5: That makes it even more surprising.
1: Happily married.
5: Well, I see. Oh, well, luckily I've experienced this before, so I know exactly what to do. What's her name?
1: Whose?
5: Your wife's.
1: Anne.
5: Children?
1: One of each.
5: How old?
1: Well, Alexander's just...
0: Hello there, Tony. Tiddles has been giving me a dancing lesson.
1: How are you getting on?
0: Oh, hot stuff. I mean my dancing, not Tiddles.
3: Cherub.
0: Go and get me a drink lined up, there's an angel.
3: Yes, all right.
0: Got a spare handkerchief, Tony. Seem to have lost mine.
1: Oh, yeah, you can borrow this one.
0: Oh, good show.
1: You'd better wipe the your mouth.
0: Have I,
1: Coated. And your ear, oddly enough...
0: Nothing odd about that old man. You must be getting old. Oh, there you are. You can go back in.
1: Thank you.
0: Was I right or wasn't I? Smashing party, eh?
1: Oh, smashing.
0: Yeah, no,
1: I think
0: where
1: it's time we were going, really, I do.
5: You were saying, Alexander's only...
1: Only a baby. Carol's seven now. Well,
5: she's at school, then?
1: Oh, yes, yes. I gather she's fairly bright. I guess that from me, of course. You know. Draws rather well, too, and paints. She gets that from Anne. She's always had an artistic flair, you know. No, not that she has any time for it now, what with the children and house and everything. She's artistic about that, you know, the way she arranges the flowers and that sort of thing.
3: Past 4.
6: Oh, good gracious, even worse than last year.
3: No, better.
6: Well, how do you make that out?
3: They went to great pains not to wake me up.
6: But you did, even so.
3: Oh, well, yes. That's what woke me up.
6: What?
3: All the shushing.
6: Oh, God. I see.
3: And needless to say, when Tony came to bed, I went to great pains to pretend I was asleep.
6: Well, sorry, I don't follow.
3: I didn't want you to think I was waiting up for him, in any sense.
6: Well, strictly no nagging.
3: Exactly.
6: Were they reeling?
3: Oh, yes. I crept out onto the landing and watched their progress up the stairs.
6: Tony as well?
3: It was rather difficult to tell.
6: Difficult?
3: To tell whether he was really reeling or whether Robin was making him reel.
6: Terribly difficult. Where on earth have they been?
3: I haven't heard yet.
6: You don't mean he's still in bed?
3: They both are.
6: What, at 10:45?
3: Why so surprised? Gay dogs like Robin never get up till noon, and after his gay evening, Tony's obviously a tired old dog.
6: Well, hello, Psyche's woken up. Yeah, no, I know you weren't really. I was joking. I wonder what the explanation's going to be this time.
3: About the same as last time.
6: Well, their watches had stopped.
3: Oh, something equally un... Oh.
6: What's the matter?
3: Movement on the stairs.
6: Well, this is going to be interesting.
3: Yes, but don't forget, I'm not supposed to know about it. The time they came in or anything.
6: My mind's a blank. I don't even remember you mentioning the time was 4:25.
1: Shh. Oh, hello there.
6: Morning, Tony.
3: Hello, darling.
1: Oh, shut up, Psyche.
6: Well, she's only saying good morning.
1: Well, she doesn't need to say it at the top of her voice.
3: Headache, darling?
1: No, slight.
6: Well, did you enjoy the show?
1: Yeah, first rate.
3: A gay evening altogether?
1: Oh, all right, you know.
3: What time did you get back?
1: Didn't you hear us come in?
3: Not a sound.
1: Oh, good.
6: Anne's just been telling me about it, actually.
1: About what?
6: Oh, telling me she didn't hear you come in. You must have come in terribly shushing. Terribly quietly.
3: Were you very late?
1: Well, no, not really, you know.
3: What time was it?
1: I don't know. You're just gone one, I suppose.
6: One?
1: Right about then.
6: I should take it back to the makers. Just take my watch back to the makers.
3: Would you like some breakfast?
1: No, thanks.
3: Coffee?
1: Yes, I'd love some.
3: Then you shall have some. I'll go and make it straight away.
1: Thank you, dear.
3: It's the least I can do. After all, you are taking me down in the car.
1: Taking you where?
3: Shopping. You promised me yesterday, remember?
1: Oh, for heaven's sakes, I'd forgotten about that. That really does it. Look, David, old boy, you've got to do something for me, and believe me, it's urgent. I left my scarf round there last night, and you've got to go and fetch it.
6: Round where?
1: No, well, I suppose you've got to know. But let this secret out, and it'll be the last you'll ever let out. You understand?
6: Well, only too clearly. I'm going to die young.
1: Now, listen, this is no joking matter. I'm in a devil of a fix.
6: Why? What's happened?
1: Oh, I'd better tell you the whole story. The leading lady in the show happens to be
6: a girlfriend of Robin's. Yes, I know. He told me.
1: Well, she threw a party in her digs last night. A nice little intimate affair. Three girls and three men. Robin and I and one other.
6: What's wrong with that?
1: What's wrong with it?
6: Well, I can't see anything wrong.
1: No, but Anne would. It was all perfectly innocent, of course, but I can hardly expect her to believe that.
6: Oh, nonsense. Of course you would.
1: Look, there's no time to argue. It's in Marlowe Road. I don't know the number, but it's a big house standing on its own. Off you go. There's a good chap. Every second counts.
6: What does the scarf look like?
1: Oh, for the love of Mike, I don't suppose there were many left there last night. It's one Anne knitted for me, and she must be getting absent-minded.
6: Why?
1: It's about a mile and a half long. Sure to know I was wearing it last night, and she's bound to notice it's missing.
6: Bound to?
1: One of those odd twists of fate. Women expect us to notice what they're wearing, but we never do. On the other hand, we couldn't care less whether they notice, but they never miss a thing. And at times like this, it's deucedly inconvenient. Off you go. Boy, I'll tell Anne you certainly remembered you got a business appointment.
6: What, Saturday morning?
1: That's why you'd forgotten it.
6: Are you sure it wouldn't be better to confess the whole thing?
1: Oh, my dear chap, I've never been so sure of anything in my life. If Anne ever found out, she'd knit me another scarf, specially. And we'd both die young.
6: And the connection?
1: Specially to strangle me with.
2: Darling cherub, just to say how wonderful it was to see you again, but then...
3: Hey, that's private.
2: You shouldn't keep it lying around. But then, darling cherub, it's always
3: one... Give it to me.
2: Not until I've seen how you've ended it. I love you, I love you, I love you. Your own tittles. Oh, dear. I didn't realize it was that serious. Here you are.
3: Sorry, that's all right. You haven't got an envelope, have you?
2: I may have one in my room. I'll go and see. I've got a feeling I used the last one. Wonder who that can be.
3: Coming!
6: Miss Lee?
3: Yes?
6: I'm sorry to bother you, but my brother-in-law, Tony, left his scarf here last night.
3: Oh, so that's who you are. Cherub's brother's brother-in-law.
6: Cherub?
3: Robin. Come along in. They should have brought you along to see the show.
6: Well, I only wish they had. I gather it's awfully good, and you're absolutely wonderful.
3: Is that what Cherub said?
6: Yes.
3: What else did he say?
6: That you sing like a dream, and when you dance, he sits up and sleeps.
3: Sleep?
6: Nods off as he watches. Sits up and watches.
3: Well, that's more like it.
6: He said something about a smashing little number, too, but he didn't tell me which one he meant.
3: Knowing Cherub, he probably meant me.
6: Meant that you were what?
3: A smashing little number.
6: Yes, I know, but he didn't say what it was called.
3: The scar's here, look.
6: Oh, jolly good.
3: Would you like some coffee or something?
6: Yeah, no, thanks. I've got to rush back. It's jolly nice to have met you. But...
4: No luck, darling.
3: Oh, dear. David Leone.
7: Hello.
3: What am I worrying about? I've got my own special messenger. You don't mind, do you, taking this letter to Cherub?
6: Not a bit.
3: I haven't got an envelope, so I'll have to trust you not to read it.
6: Well, I wouldn't dream of reading it.
3: Oh, and you might give him a message. Say that Tiddles is glad to hear she's a smashing little number.
6: Tiddles?
3: Me.
6: Oh, I see. That Tiddles is glad to hear she's a smashing little... Oh, gosh, I see.
3: See what?
6: That it was you in tribal chant.
8: Hello, Tony.
6: Oh, hello. Came in the back way. Hello, then. Hello. One scarf, 1.5 miles long.
8: You'll have to hide it.
6: Hide it?
8: Anne noticed it was missing and started asking awkward questions. I had to think fast.
6: Oh, what did you do?
8: Pretended to phone the theatre and told it had been found there. Where the dickens can we hide the...
3: Tony!
8: Oh, stuff it in your pocket, quickly.
6: Oh, yes, all right. That's if I can get it all in.
3: I'll be ready to go and... Oh, hello, Pop. It's back already. Have you seen him?
6: Seen who?
8: Your business appointment.
6: Oh, yes, yes, yes, I saw him.
3: It must have been somebody very important to get you to the office on Saturday.
6: Well, yes, he's a pretty important scarf, actually. a pretty important chap.
3: What have you got in your pocket? It's bulging right out.
6: That's my scarf. And it's a bit on the long side.
8: Oh, somebody at the door. Would you answer it, Anne?
3: I think perhaps I'd better. I'll be ready to go in 5 minutes.
8: Righto. Oof, close shave.
6: Sorry.
8: Oh, not your fault. Better give it to me and I'll try and...
9: In here. I'll see you in a minute.
3: Oh, yes, all right. Hello.
8: Hello there.
6: Hello, Zoe.
3: I've only popped in for a moment.
8: You'll have to excuse me, Zoe. I've got to go and get tidied up. Hang on to that scarf for a moment, would you, David?
6: If you like.
8: Grateful.
3: You're going to lose your scarf. Look, it's hanging out of your pocket.
6: Where?
8: Psyche, let go. Let go. Psyche, bring it back. Psyche, drop it, girl. Psyche.
3: Now, this is very interesting.
6: What?
3: Darling Cherub, just to say how wonderful it was to see you again.
6: Oh, you mustn't read that. It's somebody's letter.
3: It dropped out of your pocket, Cherub.
6: Why, I don't know what you're implying, but you're absolutely wrong. I met her for the first time this morning.
3: Who?
6: Tiddles.
3: Tiddles?
6: Yeah, that's her nickname.
3: And you met her for the first time this morning?
6: Oh, no, look, it isn't for me. It's
3: Zoe, if you'd like a lift down to the town, we're going... Tony's scarf.
6: Oh, gosh.
3: How did that get back here? How did this letter get in your pocket?
6: How do I always get into these messes?
10: Bye, Anne. Where's the time?
11: Come on, Robin. You're going to miss that train.
10: Goodbye, David. Bang on meeting you. Bye.
3: Goodbye.
6: Goodbye.
3: Goodbye, Robin.
6: Only lasted 3 days this time.
3: Yes, but for a different reason. The show's moved on to another town. He's off to see his darling Tiddles.
6: Oh, gosh, I see. Do you think they'll get married?
3: I think they might. And if they do, Peter Pan might grow up after all.
6: Oh, by the way, I haven't had a chance to say it before, but it was jolly nice of you not to say anything to Tony about the scarf.
3: Strictly no nagging.
6: Oh, you're a wizard, wife.
3: He's a bang-on husband. Poor Robin. I always feel rather sad when he goes. But when he's here...
6: I know exactly what you're going to say.
3: What?
6: Oh, brother.
12: In A Life of Bliss this week, the artists taking part were David Bliss, George Cole, Anne Fellows, Diana Churchill, Tony Fellows, Colin Gordon, Robin Fellows, Frederick Treves, Psyche the Dog, Percy Edwards, Zoe Hunter, Sheila Sweet, Amanda Lee, Judith Stott, Leonie Francis, Sheila Manahan. This recorded program was written by Godfrey Harrison and produced by Leslie Bridgemont.

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0: Hello, I'm John Hagley. Sat in London here with me, Rejoice, the People's Choice, Jack D, and an audience who got in free. It's the BBC, it's Chain Reaction, and Two Young People's Interaction. I was done a week or go by Jupiter's. He thrilled me so. Very skilled, a lovely flow. And now with Jack, I get my go. We'll chat for half an hour or so. It's inexpensive radio. So, let me introduce my guest. Wandsworth, where he has his nest. He's smart of suit and also jest. His new balloon is filled with zest. He knows which beer he likes the best. He's given us the best of glee. Now give it back, please, for Jack D.
1: Thank you. I've never had a poem written about me, so I feel very flattered already. Thank you.
0: I've got another one.
1: Yeah. I'm sure.
0: So anyway, your name, right? So you became Jacques in your French lesson.
1: Yeah, when I was about 8, I was at a school where the French teacher liked to call everyone by a French equivalent of their name. So Peter would be Pierre, for instance. My Christian name is James, and instead of calling me Jims, which would be James in a French accent, his, for him, was the equivalent, was Jacques, spelt with a Q, which rather pretentiously I continued for about a month or so, age 8, until I realised that that probably wasn't the way to go. But Jack stuck, yeah.
0: And you went to France for some period?
1: I did. I failed my A-levels very badly. Just failed them. You can't fail them any worse than failing them, but I did. And I rang my parents when I got my results. And my dad said, how did your results go? And I said, well, to be honest, I've failed everything, you know. And he said, right. And I said, Dad, I don't know what to do next. And he said, well, if I were you, I'd have some breakfast. That was all he said. And then he said, you know, he said, look, you've made it hard for yourself, but it's not impossible. The door is just going to be a bit heavier to open. And after that, he sent me to France to live. He just said, look, go off and do your thing. In a way, it was kind of like a gap year that people have now, except it wasn't really a gap. It was just wide open because there was nothing at the end of it.
0: And how's your French?
1: Well, you know, I would, if I was corny, I'd answer that in French, but it was, it's not bad. It's reverted to sort of just above O-level French. When I was living out there, it was good. I could speak fluent French. My problem was that I actually couldn't understand it when it was spoken back to me. I had enough of a talent for mimicry to be able to speak French in a very convincing accent, so that everyone out there, all the French people, assumed I was French and spoke to me, you know, in the way that they would speak to any other French person, and then realised that I was obviously not very clever, or I was obviously just a very dim Frenchman. But it worked to my advantage later on when I was working in a French restaurant where all the staff were French, and I got away with being French to the customers, who thought that was marvellous because they were English, and always French waiter. They were drinking all this wonderful experience they were having of being given authentic French food by an authentic fraud. That's what it was.
0: But that was sort of after school, and I just want to... Now, where was it that you were made to stand in a corner until you cheered up? Which I think is marvellous is that you've actually shown how to make a living out of not cheering up. And where was that?
1: That was at a prep school, actually, in Winchester called Pilgrims, and I went there for a few years and had a pretty horrible and unhappy time there, and that was where I discovered really that just my face would get me into trouble, but not through any bad behavior, but because some teachers just hated the look of my face.
0: The guy who said to you that, who made a little joke out of your name at the school, D by name,
1: D by nature, yeah.
0: I mean, you must have sort of liked the comedy of that, although it was painful. Or was it painful? Did you think, oh, that's quite funny, actually?
1: No, when you're 9, you don't. No. You don't think, good one, sir. You stand on your chair crying.
0: A and the head teacher gave you a dressing down in front of the school?
1: He did, yeah, he did. I mean, it was, I was always sort of caught between two worlds in terms of school, because I'd gone to this prep school, which was quite a smart school, where all the kids were destined to go off to all the best public schools, and I was going to be sent off to the state school in Winchester, which in a rather plummy little prep school, as you can imagine. It was all going to Romsey Road, it was called. You know, you'll be up at Romsey Road with all the yobbos. And when all my friends got into Eton and Winchester College and Harrow, and I was going off to Romsey Road, that caused friction. But the headmaster took it upon himself to humiliate me in front of the school, because I'd done this terrible thing where we were all ragging around, as you do when you're about 12, just outside a classroom, and my head got bashed against the fire alarm and it went off, and so everyone followed the fire drill. It all went out in front of the school, and I legged it to the headmaster's study to say it's not a real fire, I've set it off by accident. And I was stopped by the headmaster's wife, actually. And I explained to her, and she said, it's too late for that. The fire brigade have been called. And so we're all in front of the school, and, you know, four or five fire engines turned up. And I was made to stand on my own in front of the entire school and explain to the head fireman, who, you know, to be honest, even then I could see that the head fireman was a poor bugger, you know. And he was nice to me. He was about the only person that whole day who was said, you know, he had to say, well, you do understand it's, you know, but never mind, these things happen and da di da. And then when the fire brigade had gone, I thought, oh, well, that's that then. You know? And then the headmaster took it upon himself to address the entire school about this child's deep inadequacies and how he wasn't going to go to a proper school. And that sort of left me with a tremble in my lower lip, you can imagine. Thank you. But I was really lucky, and I got into a sixth form college in Winchester called Peter Simmons. And there, it was like a convalescence, really, from the last 10 years, because I felt I was, you know, able to be an individual. And I really loved it there, and I got into the drama there.
0: Out of the dramatic stuff that you did then, what do you think has stood you in any stead subsequently in what you've done?
1: Well, perhaps at that stage, what I learnt from it more than anything was just that, you know, on stage is where I feel a different level of being alert and creative and, if you like, alive, really.
0: And yet, you went away from it for quite a period.
1: For a long time. One of the reasons was that I decided that I was going to go to drama school. That's what I wanted to do. Well, I told my mum this, and she said, look, it's okay, but you've got to get a trade. And in a way, that kind of diverted me for a bit. It stopped me kind of applying for drama school at the time, but also, again, the A-levels had gone disastrously wrong, so I wasn't ready to apply. And the French thing happened. I went to France, came back and got into catering, and I took that much more seriously. In fact, I did that because I was bearing in mind what my mum had said, you know, you need a trade. And I thought, well, if I can be a waiter, then you can always work, always earn a living when you're not. You think like this as a kid, you know, when I'm not actually in a film, I'll be a waiter and that'll be great, you know. And that's really what I did. But the trouble is, I took the waiting thing much too seriously and I got into it.
0: But you still were looking for the theatre in your environment, weren't you?
1: Very much so. In fact, I think it found me, if I can say it that way. Eventually, the theatrical aspect of that lifestyle, and it is hugely a theatrical aspect, with a very much a kind of backstage feel to it, and then you're on stage and you're doing a thing. And I think that that's what appealed to me. I liked it. I liked the fact that there are two sides to that life.
0: You said that you thought coming to comedy late in life stood you in good stead, having experienced all that other stuff.
1: Well, for me it has, yeah. I don't think I would have stuck at comedy if I hadn't actually come to it kind of on my hands and knees, absolutely so needing to get on stage without knowing that that's what the problem was, to the extent that, I mean, all through that last two or three years of working in restaurants in Covent Garden, and I was surrounded by amazing people who were at RADA and they had a band, or they were already working as actors, or they were artists, but keeping their income going with working in bars and restaurants. And they were always saying to me, and what do you do, Jack? What's your thing? And I would say, I don't do anything. I work here. What's the matter with you? And they would say, but you've got to do this on stage. You can't be just like this all your life with us in the kitchen. You know, you must get on stage. And it was literally that just pushed me in that direction. And I I found the Comedy Store, and I realised that you can get on stage if you hang around long enough, when practically after the audience are gone, they'll put you on, and that's...
0: Did it go well?
1: Well, it didn't go well in terms of, you wouldn't judge it as a good gig, obviously. The thing I remember, really, the first thing you learn when you walk on stage, especially a stage like that where everything is very, very close to you, the audience are 2-3 feet away from you, aren't they, as spitting distance. Literally, and the lights are very, very close to you on the ceiling, and I just remember walking up and being dazzled by the lights and speaking through the microphone, and my voice came booming around, and it took me a moment or two to even adjust to that, while the few people left in the audience kind of shuffled in their seat awkwardly, just expecting me to totally humiliate myself. But I did say something that got a ripple of a laugh, and enough for me to think the audience thought that was funny. And as soon as I did that, that was it. It was like the missing link. It was something I've been looking for all those years, where I've been messing around. Shall I do this? Shall I try that? And it just connected with something that I'd always known about myself at school, which is I loved to make people laugh.
0: But I find it strange that it then went what you felt was very badly. And yeah. You thought you were going to give it up.
1: Yeah, I did. It was frustration. I think I was expecting too much of myself too soon. And I wrote feverishly to come up with gags, and really blindly as well, not having a clue. It was funny. I find it funny, but will the audience find it funny? And at that stage, 70% of it, no, they don't find it funny, because you haven't connected these things, and that's why they won't get the gag. And so you go on, and it's trial and error, and you try these gags, and the audience look at you, and you thought it was okay, and you go back and think about it, and it takes months. And then I started to write quite good gags, I thought, but they were only laughing at the gags. That was what bothered me, always. And I used to think, I'm gonna give up, you know. If they're not laughing at me, if they're not laughing at the stuff between the gags, I'm not being a comedian. I'm just writing gags and telling them, and they're laughing, and that's not what I want to be in it for.
0: But do you think you hadn't discovered a persona?
1: I think what it was is that I was sort of denying my voice, which is another way of saying exactly that. And I think I was trying too hard. And one of the reasons I think I know that is that, having decided to stop doing the stand-up, and I said to a friend, I'm giving up. And he said, why? It's going well. It's, you're all right, you know. By then I had 2 or 3 paid gigs in my diary. But he said, at least do those. Don't let people down. You work hard to get those. And I had. It was 2 years of grafting. And I think what happened, those last few gigs that I was going to do, and for me, they were literally, these are the last couple of times I'm going to be on stage. So, you know, it doesn't matter. And because of that, I went on. And without thinking, I'd gone on in this awful little room above a pub and said to the audience, it's great to be here. This is a really terrific venue. And I...

0: And so Dion's, it's great to be here. This is a really terrific venue. And I, and that happened. People laughed at that. And that made the difference. And I came away so pleased with that, thinking, ah, I was trying too hard. If you can just relax enough to let that kind of inside thing come out that is actually going to make people laugh and they're going to connect with that because it's honest, and that is what you look for in a comedian. And then after that, other things come into it, but that's at the base of it. And again, gags are, I love them and they kind of are my life, but you know, it's, if you're going to watch a live comedian, there's always going to be more to it than that, because we can all tell each other jokes and we can all make each other laugh at the bar and at home and on the phone and whatever. But when you go to watch someone on stage, you deserve more as an audience. And if you're on stage doing that, you owe them more.
1: The Lead Balloon series, I watched a couple of those today. And, the character, Rick Spleen, is that correct?
0: It's called Rick Spleen, yeah. Yeah. That's his stage name.
1: The gags come very difficultly with him and the chap, don't they? They don't come easily. No. And how has it been for you and Pete writing the series?
0: Pete Sinclair is my co-writer. You know, it's great because, in fact, we don't sit to write gags for that. We write stories. And whenever we're writing gags within the story, in a way, that's the easiest part of it. I mean, Pete especially has been a gag writer forever. And we happily write those little bits of it when Marty really is coming up with the gags. And that's kind of offset by Rick's frustration at hearing these gags and not wishing to acknowledge that they're any good, really. It's a kind of paranoia in some comedians that happens.
1: Yeah, well, it's interesting feeling that one inhabits this space, as we both do to some extent. You know, I was looking for, where's the good in him? Where is his salvation?
0: He's a person who makes bad decisions all day long, but he feels guilty as well. He's not a person without a conscience, but I think he's trying to achieve a status that he rightfully would never actually have. And I think that happens a lot, and I think there is good in him. Well, there is good in him, but, you know, we're careful not to paint that too large. It's all inside. It's all kind of inner with the acting, really, in that thing.
1: Mm. But the good, I guess, there's less comedy in the good. The bad is where the joke comes.
0: It's true, you know, you don't get that many real kind of big comedy heroes, if you think about sitcoms and stuff, of people who were really, really good.
1: Well, I'll read to the other poem, anyway. Early 90s, I would guess, a small package with my address, handwritten by a hand unknown, the wrapping ripped, well, I'll be blown, a little note addressed to me, it's from the jester, Mr. D, who's not tied up with optometry, as my own act would often be. His note is brief, I'll give the gist. The thing enclosed will not be missed. What once was mine, the world assures, would suit you best. So now it's yours. I lift the gift, and how it shone. A tie to go around the neck with spectacles embroidered on a deep maroon. With dignity they all festoon this biggish tie in golden braid. This lovely gesture, underplayed.
0: That's a great
1: job. D by name, D by nature. Hey, the letter D. Mm. When I'm working with children, I get them to go through the alphabet and do things with a certain letter. D is for dogs and deck chairs. Right. What is the difference between a dog and a deck chair?
0: Well, you're asking me what is the difference between the dog and a deck chair? I wouldn't take a deck chair for a walk, and I wouldn't be able to love a deck chair as much as I love a dog. I've got two dogs. I actually know deck chairs. It's a kind of, they're quite old-fashioned now, aren't they, deck chairs?
1: Yeah. I was working in FE college, and I said, let's do the difference between a dog and a deck chair. And one of these 17-year-olds said, what's a deck chair? You know, one of the other kids said, it's one of those seaside thingies, which didn't really help.
0: Well, at least he didn't say, it's a bit like a dog. You must have got some great poetry from those children, eh?
1: Yeah. I mean, one of the kids said at the Edinburgh Festival, you know, what's the difference between a dog and a deck chair? Deck chairs can't fly.
0: Yeah.
1: Right, we get these sheets of stuff about our guests.

0: And it says in here that there was a haunting in your home.
1: As a story, it's one that I probably can tell now, because when it was happening, I was actually trying to sell the house. So whenever anyone asked me in an interview, I said, my house? No, it's fine. It's a really nice house, actually. But it was a very weird experience we had in the house. Jane, my wife, and I just both felt very weird and uncomfortable. Couldn't really work out why, and I suppose we both... Jane at first was freaked out by it, and then I was saying, look, just get used to it. It's a new house. It takes a little while. And then she woke up one morning and said, I had this weird dream, described it to me. And I actually said, well, my God, that's exactly the dream I had. And it was a very strange dream about little beasts going around the ceiling and stuff. It was all quite weird, but identical dreams.
0: Wow.
1: I know. And I thought at that point, that's really, really strange. And we had someone in to exorcise it. Because, you know, I'm not dramatic about these things at all. And we had this amazing bloke in who was an accountant by day. And he was a mixture of all kinds of things, Buddhism and Christian and all kinds of humanist ideas he had going on. And he just came in and started swinging a little pendulum around. He said, oh, they're everywhere. And he started, you know, banishing these little beasties and little entities with this sort of kind of chant. And he said, right, I've been around all the rooms in the house. Everything's fine. Is there anywhere else I haven't been that, you know, think I should go? And as it happened, he hadn't been down to the cellar. And I, by then, to be honest, I wanted to get rid of him. I thought, this is going to be fine. We can cope with spooks, but not nutters. By the way, he didn't take any payment. He said, look, it's just something I do. It's not one of his quacks who comes, oh, yeah, and that'd be 50 quid, by the way. So that was impressive. And he said, look, I'll come back because I want to make sure that you're happy here. I want to make sure I've done a good job. And so he came back the next week, and during that week, I had to go down to the cellar for something, and I had this horrible feeling, and we were happy around the rest of the house in a way that we felt literally had been cleared. But then I went down to the cellar, and I had this most awful feeling that something was on kind of right over my shoulder saying, get out. Really horrible. I couldn't get out of there quick enough. So when he came back, he said, have you had any weird experiences? And I said, well, actually, you didn't do the cellar, and I feel and maybe, you know, a few more of whatever there are down there. And he went down there. And, I mean, I watched this pendulum in his hand, and he didn't move his hand. And it just started going whizzing round incredibly fast. And he said, oh, they've all come to hide down here. And he did a, you know, he did another little chant, and off they all went somewhere else. And, you know, and from then on, and the house was spookiness-free.
0: Is that what it says, that they don't disappear, they continue?
1: Well, they're like anyone else. They're lazy. They'll go where they can. They get away from the guy with the pendulum.
0: You mentioned Buddhism, pendulums and things, and a time in your life you were into what you might call those alternative areas. I know you're not big on religion, but I think possibly sacredness, a sense of sacredness you are.
1: Yeah. Well, a long, long time ago, in my very early 20s, and I was just a kind of lost soul. I hadn't found what I was going to do in life. I was very depressed, and I tend to resort to prayer and inwardness when I'm like that. And I kind of translated a lot of the feelings from that into a sense of vocation. And I made friends with an Anglican priest, and, you know, he counseled me, really. And I went back to him one day and said, look, this may sound crazy, but I think I should become a priest, you know. And he said, well, you're right. That does sound crazy. But he was kind enough to take me as seriously as I needed to be taken at the time. And he sent me off to this director of ordnance in Westminster. It was near Lincoln's Inn Fields. You know, it was a kind of old Dickensian area of London where all the rooms are oak panelled and people are going around in gowns and white tie and stuff.
0: And
1: anyway, pendulums. And this funny little priest spoke to me and asked me about all the books that I'd read and my involvement in church. And I had to say, look, I'd have said I actually go to church. And my whole application fell apart at that point, I think.
0: When I was trying to get my daughter into a Catholic school, and I said, look, Isabella, we're going to see the priest. And she said, what's a priest? But the old priest thing, I mean, in that little period when you were there, you know, you were looking for a forum for basically spirituality, which at best this job provides, of giving something that is good for people, of showing them some truth.
1: Well, I'm very hesitant to sort of give my comedy those qualities. But, yeah, it is about truth. You know, those questions, you don't get answers to them, but the questions become less important, if you like. The more you follow, I think, your path. Yeah. You know, there have been times when I've gone off that and come back to it. I'm always uncomfortable off it and more comfortable on it.
0: I remember a line you used to do about when the policeman says to you, you're in the car in the bus lane, and he pulls you over and says, are you a bus?
1: Yeah.
0: And that was a lovely...
1: That came from a true story, that the policeman stopped and said to me, because I was in the bus lane, he said, are you a bus? And it started me thinking, well, maybe I am a bus, because why would you ask a question like that if there wasn't some possibility that I am? And then I tried to lie my way out of it and said, you're new to traffic, aren't you? And he was going to book me, and then another car pulled up behind me, and I said, look at that, so you wait all day, and then two turn up at once. But that's that's something that worked out from that one little incident of, are you a bus, you know. I mean, you're a poet, and I think when comedy is right, and again, I'm not claiming this myself or what I do, but I think when you get good comedy right, it can be poetry, it can
0: Absolutely.
1: Be real poetry,
0: Absolutely.
1: And it's got every little essence in it there. Do you know that line, Steve Wright, you know, the wonderful American surrealist, and one of my favorite lines, really, that has been such an inspiration sometimes when I'm writing. He said, first time I saw a dictionary, I thought it was a poem about everything. And that's got just about everything I could ever want to hope to kind of aspire to in writing with comedy.
0: But I asked you to bring along a poem.
1: You did, yeah.
0: And I don't know what it is, so this is sort of, I wonder okay. what you might bring.
1: So this was a little request that I got a couple of days ago, and you asked me for something that I remember from school, and I don't actually... As you now know, I didn't pay very much attention, so I... But I have got this poem that I discovered in a book about a year ago I read this. It's called On Turning 10, and it's by Billy Collins. I don't know if you know okay. Billy Collins, an American poet who was a poet laureate, I think 2003. It goes like this. The whole idea of it makes me feel like I'm coming down with something, something worse than any stomach ache, or the headaches I get from reading in bad light, a kind of measles of the spirit, a mumps of the psyche, a disfiguring chickenpox of the soul. You tell me it is too early to be looking back, but that is because you have forgotten the perfect simplicity of being one and the beautiful complexity introduced by two. But I can lie on my bed and remember every digit. At four, I was an Arabian wizard. I could make myself invisible by drinking a glass of milk a certain way. At seven, I was a soldier. At nine, a prince. But now, I am mostly at the window, watching the late afternoon light. Back then, it never fell so solemnly against the side of my treehouse, and my bicycle never leaned against the garage as it does today. All the dark blue speed drained out of it. This is the beginning of sadness, I say to myself, as I walk through the universe in my sneakers. It is time to say goodbye to my imaginary friends, time to turn the first big number. It seems only yesterday I used to believe there was nothing under my skin but light. If you cut me, I would shine. But now, when I fall upon the sidewalks of life, I skin my knees. I bleed.
0: Yay.
1: Yeah. That's Billy Collins.
0: Plenty of room on the poetry circuit, Jack.
1: Oh, yeah, well, rather nice to do that, I should imagine.
0: Yeah.
1: When you discover little nuggets like that, it's just a nice thing to share.
0: I mean, measles of the spirit, that's something I guess you were experiencing, measles of the spirit.
1: Mm.
0: And they cleared up, really, didn't they?
1: Yeah. Yeah. Due to the penicillin of comedy. Someone will write in and say, oh, no, penicillin wouldn't actually cure measles. It's a virus and it wouldn't work.
0: Laughter, you know, they say, makes your life longer. Do you think you're helping people lengthen their lives?
1: Well, yeah, I've not had anyone die on me yet.
0: Well, that's a good point to leave it. So, ladies and gentlemen, Jack D.

0: 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Because the crisp vegetables and the one and only tangy sauce in Branston pickle bring out the best in your food.
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5: Back to the comedy series in which Jason Slater has woken up in the year 1834, not 2003. When the future Queen of England, a certain Princess Victoria, comes to visit, Jason's new invention changes the course of history.
6: "1834" by Jim Poyser. Episode 6, Victorian Principles.
7: "Flippin' heck, Ned. How much longer must I be stuck in the year 1834? How much longer?"
6: "Look on the bright side, sir. It won't be 1834 forever. It'll be next year before too long. 1836.
7: "Five, Ned."
6: "Oh, yeah, well, maths isn't my strong point, sir."
7: "Do you actually have a strong point?"
6: "Not really, sir, no."
7: "Don't you see 1835 is just as bad, Ned? 18 anything is bad. 2003 is where I want to be. It's my home."
6: "It'll come along soon enough, sir. It's only another, 2003 minus 1834 is a fifth, is it can't be all that long."
7: "It's 170 years, Ned."
6: "Is that a lot?"
7: "It's an awful lot. Even if I live another 50 years, it'll still only be the 1880s.
6: "And I bet they'll be pretty advanced, sir."
7: "Advanced? They won't even have organised football into a proper league by then."
6: "I wish you'd stop harping on about football. Any idiot could tell you that the game of the future is shindy."
7: "Any idiot or just you?"
6: "Any of us idiots would tell you. So, what kind of things do you have in 2003, then?"
7: "All sorts of things. Cars."
6: "Cars?"
7: "Yeah, cars."
6: "And what are cars?"
7: "They're like horse-drawn carriages, but they're not horse-drawn."
6: "How does it move?"
7: "Using an engine."
6: "Well, why don't you just build one of them?"
7: "I don't know how to. I'm an English teacher. I don't know how to make complicated things like that. Cars, computers, planes."
6: "What's a plane, sir?"
7: "A plane is a vast metal flying machine that can take you abroad very fast."
6: "Oh, I wouldn't like that. They have some very funny ways on the continent. And we're at war with most of them."
7: "Yeah, but you could have a nice holiday."
6: "What's a holiday?"
7: "What, have you never had a few days off, Ned?"
6: "Never once in my entire life."
7: "Well, if you ever do, that's called a holiday. And a lot of people where I come from choose to take their holidays abroad."
6: "Why?"
7: "The weather's nicer."
6: "What? Nicer than here in Northern England? Is that possible?"
7: "Believe it or not, yes. There's lots of sunshine. You can get a tan."
6: "Yeah, but what's the point in getting a tan if you end up getting shot dead by a crack squad of Napoleonic dragoons?"
7: "Hmm. But anyway, I can't build a plane, so what's the use fantasizing about it?"
6: "Why couldn't you build a plane?"
7: "Well, what am I going to use to fashion 100,000 tons of industrial steel, Ned? The bloody mangle."
6: "Yeah, fair enough. I know, sir. You've been an English teacher and all. Could you not write a book?"
7: "What kind of book?"
6: "Well, I don't know. Never having read one on account of being unable to read. But, well, there must be lots of famous books written between now and your time."
7: "Yes, and?"
6: "Well, couldn't you just write one of them and get famous?"
7: "And why would I want to do that?"
6: "Well, it might be a laugh for a start. And, a good entree with the ladies. Then you might go down in history books as a great writer."
7: "Yes. I rather like the sound of that, Ned. Maybe you're onto something.
6: Or you could just forget all about books and focus on Shinty.
7: Ned.
6: Yeah?
7: Stop going on about Shinty, will you?
6: Okay, then.
8: Tarquin, good day to you, sir.
7: Good day to you, Father.
9: Henry?
10: Hello there, brother.
7: Tell me, has anyone read any good books lately?
8: Books? You must be joking. Oh, I've got better things to do with my life than sit on my arse reading books.
7: Like what?
8: Sit on my arse drinking and smoking.
7: And Henry?
10: No, I'm with him, I'm afraid. I read all the two or three books I'm ever going to bother with at school.
7: And what were they?
10: Oh, I can't remember now. There was one about a lot of religious people.
7: The Bible?
10: Yes, yes, that was the one. Can't say I read it all that closely. I like the bit about the flood.
7: Noah's Ark?
10: Yes. Thing is, how would all those animals survive afterwards if you only took one in of each sort?
7: Two. He took two in of each.
10: Oh, did he? Like I said, I didn't read it all that closely.
7: How about Jane Austen?
10: No, I don't think he took her into the Ark.
7: No, I mean, have you read any of her books?
8: No, God! Oh, your late mother was always trying to get me to read her. Got halfway through Sense and Sensibility, was so bored I felt like topping myself.
10: Hear, hear.
8: Now, if she'd called it Sense and a load of bare-breasted French dancing girls, I might have given it a chance.
7: I think she did toy with that title. So you've heard of Jane Austen, then. How about Charles Dickens?
10: What? Charlie Dickens? I was at school with him.
7: And is he now a famous author?
10: No, is he heck? No, no, he's a poultry farmer in Knutsford. Always fascinated by poultry he was, yes, even as a schoolboy. In fact, he used to call him Poultry Dickens, you know. like a nickname.
7: Not Chickens Dickens.
10: Oh, yes, I suppose that would have been better, wouldn't it?
8: Can we stop talking about books now? My head's starting to hurt.
7: I thought we were talking about chickens.
8: Well, that's just as bad. The fact is, I have something I want to tell you.
10: Oh, you haven't been getting the scullery maid pregnant again, have you?
8: That was a one-off.
10: Both times,
8: All right, it was a two-off. But that was many years ago. Your dear mother was still alive.
10: Yes, and how felicitous that the good Lord spared her to see it.
8: Anyway, the news is we have a visitor.
7: Ah, who?
8: You remember the late Duke of Kent?
10: Was he the one who always turned up ages after everyone else?
8: Indeed, hence the name, which we still use now, even after his death.
7: So, presumably, it's not him coming?
8: No. Even if it was, we'd probably have left by the time he got here. It's his daughter, Victoria. Or should I say, Princess Victoria.
10: Oh!
8: Yes, and get this. Unless William IV can get Adelaide of Saxe-Meiningen up the spout, Victoria's likely to be the next queen.
7: What? You mean Queen Victoria?
8: I imagine that's what they'll call Victoria if she becomes queen, yes.
7: The Queen Victoria?
8: They probably won't call her that.
7: Blimey. This is a coup. What's she doing coming here?
8: Oh, she's on her way up to Balmoral for the holiday.
7: What holiday?
8: I think it's called Her Life.
7: Yeah. So, have you met her before?
8: No, when she was a little girl. She's 18 now.
7: And yet highly moral and high principled, I have no doubts.
8: What makes you say that?
7: I don't know, just a hunch.
8: We are not amused.
10: Are you all right, brother?
7: Yeah, I'm fine. Queen Victoria, who'd have thought it?
8: Thing is, she'll be expecting a decent welcoming party.
10: Oh, time to get your checkbook out again then, Dad?
8: Yes. Thing is, got a bit of a cash flow problem.
10: Yes, well, you always seem to have enough for French dancing girls.
8: You see, the trouble is, son, I never actually do have quite enough. Anyway, I'm not sure French dancing girls are entirely appropriate for a princess, particularly if she's as modest as your brother says.
7: So what are you going to do then?
8: Well, I thought maybe something a little more homespun.
10: Oh, no. No, no, no. You're not thinking what I'm thinking.
8: Yes, I am.
10: No, you're not.
8: Yes, I am.
10: You're not.
8: I am.
10: What? Ned, Hoskins. He wants us to reform the band.
6: Yeah, Jorge.
11: Oh, no.
6: What for?
10: The visit of Princess Victoria.
11: Is he trying to get us beheaded?
6: What band?
10: Well, while you were away in India, We formed a little musical trio at Father's behest.
9: Yes, and despite the fact the music we produce sounds like three cats being repeatedly punched in the face, his lordship insists we perform at every available opportunity.
6: If only he hadn't frittered away his entertainment budget on French dancing girls and was able to employ some proper musicians.
10: That's precisely what I said.
9: Oh, well, we better get on with it. We can't let royalty down.
7: Are you a bit old to be in a band, Hoskins?
9: I'm not that old.
7: You're 91.
9: Yeah, well, look at that George Frederick Handel. He was still banging them out well into his dotage.
7: Didn't he drop dead at his last ever gig?
10: Second last, wasn't it?
9: Look, it's not me age that counts against me. It's my complete lack of talent. And I think that goes for all of us.
10: Yes, absolutely.
6: Yeah, you're not wrong.
7: Well, what kind of stuff do you play, anyway?
10: Well, you name it, we'll crucify it. I think it was a Beethoven trio we ballsed up last time, wasn't it, boys?
7: Mm-hmm. Do you know what your problem is?
6: Yeah, we're not very good.
7: No, your problem is you lack confidence.
9: You would, if you were us.
7: Nah, that's all in the mind, that.
10: It isn't.
7: It is. You see, it's all about attitude. It's all about belief.
9: It's all about knowing which way round to hold the instrument.
7: That's just a detail. You guys work together as a unit, and Princess Victoria won't be disappointed.
9: Does that mean not allowing rehearsals to degenerate into a scrap?
7: Well, physical violence does tend to hamper successful teamwork.
6: That'd be tough in practice.
7: But worth it. You guys stick together as a unit, and it'll all work out for you.
10: Do you really think so?
7: I know it.
6: A unit?
7: A unit.
9: Right. So who's having the nice violin with the flowery carvings?
10: Well, obviously me.
6: Eh? You had it last time.
10: So?
6: Look, either I have it or I'm walking.
9: How come you get to have it? I should have it.
7: I'm having it. Remember, a unit.
8: Hello there, son. What are you up to?
11: I'm writing a book, Father.
8: Oh, dear. Well, don't expect me to read it. If the good Lord had expected us to read books...
11: What?
8: Eh?
11: If the good Lord had expected us to read books, what?
8: He'd have... built us a great big library.
11: What are you doing out in this wing of the house, anyway? You normally never come near my quarters.
8: Oh, just having a wander... reliving a few old memories. You know, I feel bad about those two scullery maids.
11: What, bad that you abused your position, went behind your wife's back?
8: No, bad that I stopped at two. Oh, there were dozens of them in the old days, all as cheeky as you like. Oh, not like now. With all the cutbacks since the Napoleonic Wars, it's like a ghost town.
11: Oh, well, you've still got 20,000 acres of land, a London townhouse and a peerage. Things could be a lot worse.
8: Oh, you see, son, in the old days, you wouldn't be stuck up here in your room writing a silly book. You'd be out and about, furtively impregnating the domestics.
11: Well, things move on. Anyway, it's not a silly book.
8: Oh, come on then, let's have a look. Oliver Twist by Jason Slater. Who's Jason Slater?
11: Oh, it's my nom de plume.
8: It doesn't sound very French to me. What's this book about then?
11: It's about a poor boy born into a workhouse.
8: Ooh, don't go on to me about the poor. Maybe if they stop drinking for 5 minutes.
11: Do you know how many jugs of claret we got through last night at dinner?
8: Well, I had 8, so I'd say between the 6 of us, 9?
11: Correct.
8: Well, it's a good job we're not poor, that's all I can say. It's expensive stuff, claret. So, what happens to this Oliver Twist in the end, then?
11: Yes, well, I'm trying to remember.
8: Remember?
11: No, not remember, obviously. Because this is an entirely new story, the like of which has never been done before. Create, that was the word I was looking for.
8: Yes, well, don't coop yourself up here 24/7. Princess Victoria won't take it too kindly if you're not out front to fawn all over the moment she gets here.
11: Don't worry, Father, I've even got myself a little flag on a stick.
8: Is that the best you can come up with?
10: Oh, bravo, gentlemen, bravo!
9: Splendid! Oh,
6: top hole!
10: Ned, I love that little twiddly bit you did in the rondo.
6: Thanks.
9: I'll second that.
10: Yes, and that arpeggio in the scherzo, Hoskins. First rate, absolutely first rate.
9: Thank you, sir. Well, I couldn't have done it without you. We're a team.
6: A unit.
10: Absolutely, a unit! it was a shame about that one little tiny error in the slow movement.
6: what error was that?
10: Oh, it was nothing. Hardly worth mentioning, really.
9: Oh, go on.
10: Oh, well, actually, Hoskins, I think it was your error. But really, it was nothing. Just a wrong note.
9: Wrong note? Anyway.
10: Well, it was a couple of wrong notes, actually. You know, where the main tune comes back in.
9: A couple of wrong notes? Well, where were that, then?
10: Well, I just told you.
9: No, come on. What bar number?
6: Oh, lads, does it matter? We were great. What a unit.
9: Yeah, never mind all that. Show me where I made this so-called mistake.
10: Well, to be honest, Hoskins, there was no one place. There were several places.
9: What are you saying?
10: Well, I guess I'm saying you were making errors consistently.
9: You guess.
10: No, I am saying that.
6: Right, come on, lads, leave it, eh?
9: No, he started it now.
10: No, Hoskins, really, I've started nothing. I just think it's important we're honest with each other. And I honestly think you're a very, very poor musician.
9: Oh, and you're bleeding Mozart, are you? The way you play that cello, I've heard more mellifluous sounds down the abattoir.
6: Lads, we've had a good night, let's not spoil it.
10: Oh, and you can be quiet and all, Ned. Talk about tone deaf. The nice violin with the flowery car is completely wasted on you.
6: Yeah?
10: Yeah.
6: Oh, well, he can have it back, then.
10: Oh, I say. No, you can have it back.
6: No, I ain't.
10: No, really, take it.
9: Oh, sir. I think you've knocked him out.
10: Princess Victoria. Let yourself in, did you?
12: Yeah, by poor welcoming party. What's going on here, anyway? Why's that man lying on the floor? Is he all right?
10: Oh, he's fine. Aren't you, Ned?
13: Yes, Your Highness. I'm in absolutely top-tip nick.
12: Well, get up then. So, you're the band, are you? Aren't you all supposed to be gorgeous young bucks?
9: What are you saying?
12: I'm saying half the pleasure in having to sit through 4 hours of Haydn's piccolo concerto is ogling the rippling muscles and heaving chests of the musicians.
9: I can make my chest heave. You see?
12: You'll make me heave in a minute.
10: Are you saying we lack sex appeal?
12: Look at you. One man old enough to be my great-great-grandfather.
10: Oh, was that George II?
12: Yes.
10: Oh.
12: Another man who's only just conscious.
13: Ned.
10: And me?
12: Well, you're not too bad. But you're not very cool, are you?
10: What do you mean?
12: Those trousers are a bit roomy for a start. Everyone's wearing them tight nowadays. And nankeen's so 1820s. You want to get yourself into some green velvet. And as for your whiskers...
10: What's wrong with my waistcoat?
12: Call that embroidery.
9: Do you like my waistcoat?
12: Well, at least it's got a bit of a pattern on it. Mm. What is that?
9: Actually, I think it's a bit of my breakfast.
12: You see, that's just not the kind of thing that gets a girl going.
10: Well, I thought you were supposed to be a right prude anyway. Well, that's what my brother reckoned.
12: No, I love men, me.
10: Oh, and yet we don't get a look in.
12: Get your trousers sorted out and I might think about it.
13: What about me, Your Highness?
12: Is that a bit of violin sticking out of your forehead?
13: Ow!
12: All right, Bellport, what's going on here?
14: Hello. Have you met Tarquin, my other son?
15: Pleased to meet you.
12: Hello. I didn't realise you had such a fine-looking son, Bellport. Are you Henry's brother, then?
15: Everyone seems to think so.
12: Because, frankly, we are not amused one little bit by his trousers. Roomy, to the point of self-indulgence, I'd say. But yours, very tight. Very fashionable.
15: Thanks.
12: A nice embroidery on your waistcoat. Very decorative.
15: It's a depiction of the recent massacre of the Turks at Khartoum.
12: How charming.
14: So, were you impressed with the band, Princess?
12: No, I was jolly well not impressed. A right blooming shower. I hope they get their act together in time for the dinner you're holding in my honour tonight.
14: Which dinner would that be?
12: The one you're holding in my honour.
14: No! Yes, of course!
8: Tarquin. If you see Mrs. Cribbins, ask her how convenient it'd be to throw together a last-minute lavish banquet, would you?
14: No props.
7: Right, I'm back off to my study to work on my book.
12: Oh, going so soon?
7: I'm only going upstairs.
12: Well, I shall come with you. Perhaps you could show me to my bedroom. I could use a hand with my ditty box.
7: Oh, I bet you could.
15: Oh, you mean that suitcase?
12: So, you're a budding writer. Very fancy.
15: Not as fancy as being a budding queen.
12: Yes, it is looking rather like I'll inherit the throne.
15: Adelaide of Saxe-Meiningen, no nearer to getting up the duff, then?
12: No chance. Chastity is her middle name.
15: Hasn't she got a long enough name already?
12: Won't let King William touch her with a barge pole, apparently. Or with anything long and firm.
15: Anyway, here's your room. I really must be going.
12: Do you not want to come in and plump up my cushions?
15: I've got to get on with my book. I sent some pages to the publishers. They could get back to me any minute wanting more.
12: I want more, Tarquin. More than you could possibly imagine.
15: You really aren't like I thought you were going to be. Do you know that?
12: Just come in for a minute. Perhaps you could show me your magnum opus.
15: It's tempting, I'll admit, but there are certain things you don't know about me.
12: I'm keen to find out.
15: Doing it with you could change the course of history.
12: I like a man who's confident.
15: No, I mean, what about Prince Albert?
12: I've never been intimate with a Prince Albert, not as far as I can remember, anyway.
15: But you will be. I can't get in the way of that. What about all your descendants? If I set foot in this room now, the 20th century might never see the likes of Prince Edward. It's tempting. But no, I must be strong, and so, Princess, I leave you.
12: Flipping heck.
16: Hey, old lads.
7: Blimey, that was a close shave.
15: What was?
7: That Princess Victoria's a bit of a one.
16: No, don't tell me she fancied you. Typical. Some guys have all the luck.
15: Quite a lot of guys in her case. But what's the matter? You're looking miserable.
16: We are.
9: Very miserable.
15: How come?
16: We all hate each other.
15: Yes, and we smashed our instruments up.
9: And if we don't get our act together for the future Queen, it'll be a one-way ticket to the big house. And I don't mean Hampton Court Palace.
15: You lads have really blown it, haven't you? Is this what I think it is?
16: Yeah, the nice violin.
17: With the flowery carving.
16: Oh, what are we going to do, Tarkers? Can't you help us out?
15: How?
16: I don't know. Princess Victoria likes you. Can you play a musical instrument?
15: Have you got any left?
9: I think there's a triangle in the box.
16: Oh, yeah, and a canoe.
15: Oh, and that funny whistle.
7: Are you taking the mickey? You can't play anything on these.
9: Oh, you youngsters, you don't know you're born, do you? Give her me it.
7: What's that supposed to be?
9: Zadok, the priest, there is.
7: Forget it, pal. Now, if you had an electric guitar, then I would seriously rock the house.
16: Eh?
7: Actually, I could probably cobble something together with this broken violin. Bit of wood here, stretch the strings there. Might be able to get some sort of guitar going.
16: What about the electric bit?
7: It's amazing what you can do with a bit of copper wire and a bucket of acid.
9: So you won't be needing the kazoo?
16: Oh, can I have it?
9: No way, it's mine.
16: No, actually, I think I want the kazoo.
7: Unit! Ah, Hoskins, come in, witness the future.
9: That's what music's going to sound like in the future. I'm pretty glad I'm at death's door.
7: Yeah, well, it's not quite there yet. I'm not sure my bucket of acid's quite right, but the speaker's coming along okay.
9: Is that this box of apples?
7: No, that's a box of apples, mate. This one. Check it out.
9: Oh, sir, it's not right. It's the devil's music.
7: That's rock and roll, Hoskins.
9: Oh, well, I suppose you better carry on being a musician, since your literary career's going nowhere fast.
7: What do you mean?
9: A letter from your publishers. Thank you for your manuscript, but I am afraid we have to come back to you with a negative.
7: The sods. Why?
9: Your work shows a worrying similarity to a project currently in development by a very talented new artist, Mr. Charles Dickens. What? The chicken farmer?
7: No, different guy.
9: And we prefer his version of Oliver Twist, including, as it does, the character Fagin.
7: Damn! I knew I'd missed something out.
9: Good luck with future projects, which we would strongly urge you not to send to us.
7: Yes, all right, Hoskins, don't rub it in. Right, I'm going to focus on my music then. What do publishers know anyway? They gave Trollope a deal.
9: Ooh, I like a good Trollope.
7: Don't we all, Hoskins, don't we all? What time's this dinner?
9: 8.
7: Right, I've got 4 hours to get this baby sorted then. Pour a bit more hydrochloric in the bucket, will you?
12: Lord Belport.
17: Ah, Princess. Are you having a good time?
12: All right. Wasn't sure about the food.
17: Yes, sorry about that. Our cook was out for the night. We got her husband to deputize.
12: Was that the terrible crashing commotion I heard from the kitchen?
17: He does knock the odd pan over, but you must admit he does fantastic egg on toast.
12: I think perhaps egg somewhere in the vicinity of toast would be a more accurate name for it. What about the music? Is that your son just taking the stage?
17: Indeed it is.
12: God, I really fancy him.
18: Title, for those about to rock, we salute you.
12: God, look at his pants. They're just so tight. Oh, the whole thing just makes me want to... Or even better, scream. Scream like the exciting girl I am.

0: Hello.
1: Ooh, all right.
0: Is this backstage, then?
1: Yeah.
0: You are great.
1: Oh, thanks.
0: I like your pants. Can I touch them?
1: Look, I thought we'd been over this. It's a bad idea.
0: I've got a few bad ideas. Come on, I'm gagging for it.
1: Well, ooh, I've got to go back on for the second half in a minute.
0: Come on, just one little kiss.
1: What are you doing? Ooh, get off me. Get off.
0: I know you musicians. Just ask the Leipzig Philharmonia.
1: What, all of them?
0: Just the string section.
1: You're a sex maniac, you are. Get off. Get off. I'll hit you with my guitar.
0: You wouldn't dare. I'm royalty.
1: Oh, my God. I've killed her. Wake up. Wake up. I've killed Queen Victoria. I've changed the course of history.
0: Oh.
1: Oh, thank the Lord for that. Victoria, wake up. You've had a nasty knock.
0: Who on earth are you? Get your hand off my bustle. I've never been so affronted in my life.
1: Sorry, I was just trying to get you to your feet.
0: Well, don't. I'm perfectly all right by myself. Now get me back to my seat.
1: So you don't want to touch my pants anymore?
0: Touch your pants? How dare you, sir? Is that some kind of joke?
1: Yeah, that's right. A joke.
0: Well, we are not amused.
2: So, Vicky, what do you reckon to these?
0: To what are you referring?
2: Well, my new kecks. Got them sent up from London, I did. Special velour plum squeezers, made by Mr. Timkins of Savile Row.
0: I've never been so insulted in my life.
2: What did I do?
3: Ah, sir, you've not heard. The princess has had a blow on the head and it's transformed her entire personality.
2: Oh, well, that's just typical, isn't it? Well, what am I supposed to do with these plum squeezers?
3: Well, you just have to try them out on another lady, sir. Princess Victoria now insists upon only the most modest trouser.
2: Ah, well, another 25 bob down the Swanee. Good job I've got more money than sense.
3: Oh, sir, your brother's coming back on to do more of his rock and roll. Look. Come on, sir.
4: Let's go. Let's go. Let's go. Let's go.
0: Enough! We are not amused! We are not amused! Right. If I don't have something more to my taste, this instant I'll have the lot of you killed. So, come on. Who's going to oblige me?
2: She once said to the Leipzig Philharmonia.
0: We heard that,
2: yes.
0: And we...
2: are not amused, I know.
0: Come on. I'm waiting.
5: Your Highness, I have an idea.
0: Well, let's hear it, man. And it better be good and wholesome and lacking in vulgarity.
5: Oh, yes, ma'am.

0: 1834, Jason was played by Michael Begley, Ned by Joe Caffrey, and Lord Belport by Mark Chatterton. Henry was played by James Nickerson, Hoskins by Kenneth Allen Taylor, and Princess Victoria by Caroline Harding. Guitar solos were played by Paul Cargill. 1834 was written by Jim Poyser and directed in Manchester by Polly Thomas.
1: And as that was the last in the series of 1834, next week we begin a new series of 1835. 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
2: Oh. Eloise.
3: Oh, Wayne.
2: I love you, Eloise. Every gorgeous little bit of you.
3: Wayne?
2: Yeah?
3: Is that your hand on my bum?
2: Do you want me to stop?
3: No, I like it.
2: Oh, you taste so nice.
3: So do you. Salty. Meaty. Oh, I could just sink my teeth into that strong, manly neck. No! Stop it, that's enough.
2: What's the matter? I nearly fell off the sofa.
3: It's not right, something's wrong. This music...
2: It's romantic.
3: It's crap.
2: Oh, well, that's buggered the mood.
3: Sorry, Wayne, that's just how I feel.
2: I respect that, Eloise. And I respect you. But we've been courting for 6 weeks now. Are we ever going to have a shag? Pardon my French.
3: It's complicated, Wayne.
2: Actually, Eloise, it's not complicated at all. You see, the man and the woman love each other, so they go to bed, and the man puts his...
3: I know how to do it. I'm just not ready.
2: I don't want to put pressure on you, Eloise, but I'm busting. If we don't do it soon, I might explode.
3: I can see that, Wayne.
2: I'm at the mercy of my hormones.
3: Me too.
2: You have hormones too? Of
3: course I do.
2: What? The same urges, the same desires.
3: Look, Wayne, I want you, all right? I want you in the most primitive, bestial and sweaty way. I just need a little time to sort things out.
2: Oh, you're worth waiting for, Eloise. How about a cuddle?
3: Come here.
2: Oh, I'm so chuffed you have hormones too.
3: Oh, if you only knew what was really inside me.
2: I'd like to get to explore the outside first.
3: Oh, that's nice. Do it again.
4: Stand by, Dad. Flatmates hall.
3: Debbie!
2: Oh!
4: Sorry, I didn't realise you were at it.
3: We were not at it.
4: Why not?
3: It's none of your bloody business.
4: Come on, Eloise. You've been going out for 6 weeks. You should have done it by now.
3: How do you know we haven't?
4: Well, look at Wayne's face. He's like a puppy waiting for a bone.
2: Sorry, Eloise. My face is an open book.
4: Besides, the walls are so thin in this flat. There's no way you could do it without me knowing.
3: All right. Just leave it.
4: So, what's the problem?
3: We haven't got a problem.
4: Have you got a problem, Wayne? Down below?
2: Oh, everything's fine on my undercarriage.
4: Let me get this right. Wayne loves Eloise, Eloise loves Wayne, nature must take its course.
3: It's not that simple.
4: Yes, it is, Eloise. You see, the man and the woman love each other, so they go to bed and the man puts his...
3: I know how to do it! Lucretia! Are you in there?
5: Oh, Eloise... It's you.
4: It's midnight. How come you're still asleep?
5: I don't feel too good, Eloise. I've got a cold in my nose.
4: Oh, I can see. Sounds like a real stinker.
5: Oh, I'm confined to coughing with a hot water bottle and a Vicks vapor wrap until I can shake it off.
3: Frankly, I'm not surprised. It's bloody cold in this castle. And drafty. You could do with some double glazing.
5: I know.
3: Well, you tuck yourself in and I'll fix your lemsip.
2: When I get that feeling, I get sexual healing.
6: No need to hack at that leg of lamb with so much venom, Wayne. It's already dead.
2: Sorry, Mr. Jenkins. I'm working out my frustrations.
6: A strapping lad like yourself shouldn't have frustrations, Wayne.
2: I'm a gentleman, Mr. Jenkins.
6: I'm glad to hear it, Wayne.
2: A gentleman is never indiscreet about affairs of the art.
6: I see. Trouble in the bed department, is it?
2: How did you guess?
6: I don't know. Just looking at your face, it popped into my mind.
2: Oh, I'm going to have to start wearing a balaclava.
6: Hold on to your natural juices for as long as you can, Wayne. For once they've gone... They've gone forever.
2: But I have needs and urges, Mr. Jenkins.
6: So do I, Wayne.
2: Get away.
6: And I have but one piece of advice for you, Wayne.
7: Cold showers and a good slapping with a bendy switch cools the ardour and does wonders for your circulation.
8: Hitting yourself with a stick. Doesn't that hurt?
7: Yes, but in a nice way.
4: There you go. Steaming hot. Oh, that should clear your passages.
3: Thank you.
4: You know how you always said we could, talk about anything?
3: Yes.
4: I want to talk about sex.
3: I see. Birds and beast dives. What do you want to know?
4: I'm a bit confused.
3: I'll start at the beginning. You see, the man and the woman who love each other go to bed and the man puts his...
4: I know all of that.
3: So, what more do you need?
4: Every time Wayne and I are snogging, I get these feelings.
3: Oh, that's normal. You're a vampire, not at that.
4: But I don't know what sort of feelings they are. I don't know if I want to make passionate love to him or suck his blood.
3: The two impulses are very similar, except, of course, that the urge to drink the beautiful ruby red blood visits but once a month. And we can enjoy a good shag every day of the week.
4: What can I do?
3: You must listen to your heart, Eloise. It will tell you when the time is right for you.
4: Well, I hope it's worth all the fuss.
3: Physical love is a wondrous thing, especially if you can find a good man. I am proud to say that I have enjoyed the three greatest lovers of recent centuries. Casanova, Errol Flynn, and Paul Daniels.
4: Paul Daniels?
3: Yes. Only those who have loved him know how Paul Daniels can set the sheets on fire, move the earth, and make the wardrobe disappear. That Debbie McGee is a lucky woman.
4: Have you had many lovers, then?
3: A lady never counts.
4: Roughly?
3: 17,426. Something around there.
4: Bloody hell! Don't you worry about diseases.
3: My poor little naive vamp. There are these things called condoms. They are made out of rubber and the man sleeps one.
4: I know what condoms are.
3: How good is your Wayne at DIY?
4: Oh, very proficient, I should have thought.
3: I have an idea.
4: Good, I need every bit of help I can get.
3: It's time I had a holiday. 2 weeks caravanning in Transylvania could be just the thing I need to shake off this cold. And while I am away, you and Wayne could castle sit for me.
4: That's a brilliant idea.
3: Maybe a little time alone would help you to sort out your feelings. And if things don't get romantic, you could get him to fix the plumbing and fit some draft excluders.
4: When can you go?
3: Such a hurry to get rid of me and turn my gorgeous castle into a love shack.
2: If you don't mind me saying so, Lucretia, you've let this place get into a bit of a state.
3: Thank you, Wayne. Wet rattling chains are a weakness of mine. Beautiful, aren't they?
4: Have you got everything?
3: Passport, tickets, traveller's checks, packed lunch...
2: Bit of our checks and a feature fireplace... And this could be a really smart...
3: I think I've got everything. But is there anything else I need to tell you?
4: Well, I think I've got the idea now, Lucretia. The man loves the woman, so they go to bed and the man puts his...
3: The box!
4: The box? Well, that's a new one on me.
3: Listen carefully. This is very important. You see this dark oak box on the table with a jewel-encrusted cross on the top?
4: Yes.
3: Whatever you do, don't open it.
4: Lucretia, you're such a drama queen. Not the old Pandora's box cliché.
3: I'm deadly serious, Eloise. Under no circumstances open that box.
4: Why? What will happen?
3: I've no time to explain. Please respect ancient vampire law and leave the box alone.
4: All right. Come on. Get a move on or you'll miss your coach.
3: I'm going.
2: Have a nice holiday, Lucretia.
4: Send us a postcard.
3: Have fun, lovebirds.
2: Alone at last.
4: 2 weeks in our own castle.
2: And so much DIY to do.
9: I can't get no satisfaction, but I try.
4: Do you have to sing?
10: Well, it's compulsory. Federation of Master Builders. Rule 43.
4: Oh. What have you done?
10: Oh, I've nicked my thumb. Look, I'm bleeding.
4: Really? Oh, it's only a spot. You big crybaby.
10: I wonder if your aunt's got any plasters. Maybe in this dark oak box with a jewel-encrusted cross on top.
4: Don't touch that box!
10: Why not? It might be a first aid box.
4: Come here, wounded soldier. I'll kiss it better.
10: Oh, all right then. Mm. Eloise? Eloise?
4: Mm.
10: I think that should do the trick.
4: Mm. Oh, yeah. Better now?
10: Well, much. Look, no bleeding. In fact, no blood. Crikey, you've got some suck on you, Eloise. It's gone blue.
4: Don't worry, you'll soon get the colour back. Now, be honest. What do you think of this wallpaper I've chosen?
10: Are you sure Lucretia wants her bare castle walls adorned with flock wallpaper?
4: I am a woman of taste, Wayne. Besides, everybody loves flock wallpaper. It's timeless.
10: All right, you've convinced me. I'll just paste this strip and we'll have it up in no time. Are you sure that stepladder's safe? You don't want to fall off?
4: Yeah, I got it from home base.
10: It looks a bit rickety. Give it a shake.
4: Okay. Safe as ours.
10: Finish pasting.
4: Right, I'll climb up the ladder. And you pass in that pressure pasted strip of paper.
10: I'm not sure about this stepladder.
4: Oh, stop moaning and get on with it. Pass it up here.
10: There you go.
4: Oh, stretch, Wayne, I can't reach.
10: Careful, Eloise, you're overbalancing.
4: Don't be daft. I've nearly got it. Just lean a bit further over and...
10: Eloise, you're going to... Eloise. Eloise, are you all right?
4: Oh, my head hurts.
10: First aid, that's what you need. Wait a minute. There's Lucretia's dark oak first aid box with a jewel-encrusted cross on top.
4: Wayne, don't touch that box.
10: Don't be daft. This is an emergency. Maybe there's some bandages or a packet of aspirin in here.
4: No.
10: Ah, open sesame. Can you hear a whooshing sound, Eloise?
4: Wayne!
10: Eloise! There's no sign of medical supplies, just a force 10 gale.
4: Stop the box, Wayne!
10: I'm trying, but it's bloody windy.
4: Get the lid closed!
10: I'm trying!
4: Wayne! Shut that box!
10: Rightio. Well, that was refreshing. How's your head? You took a nasty tumble.
4: Oh, I'm fine.
10: Sure?
4: I'll prove it by treating you to a slap-up pub lunch. Are you going to eat that pickle?
10: Oh, at least there's nothing wrong with your appetite.
4: You've hardly touched your ploughman's.
10: I'm not hungry. I feel sort of funny inside. I'll just nip to the lavvy.
4: Oh, will you get me another packet of smoky bacon?
10: Okay. You can have my cheese.
4: Great. Nothing like a good crack on the head to get your gastric juices flowing. Oh, Wayne's all right. We'll never get the decorating done if he goes poorly on me.
11: So, at last we meet again.
4: Oh, you're back. That was quick. Did you remember me crisps?
11: I know nothing of these crisps.
4: I don't know what's wrong with you today, Wayne. You're bloody...

0: when you're bloody useless. Why are you talking in that silly accent?
1: Oh, is this Wayne?
0: Stop mocking about, Wayne.
1: Ah, I understand. This mortal body once belonged to a man called Wayne. My congratulations for Wayne. It is a fine body. I wonder if it is strong enough to smash this table.
0: What do you think you're playing at, Wayne?
1: You die today, Eloise. I'll be back.
0: Wayne!
2: What am I doing here? A minute ago, I was standing in the lavvy about to... Oh, bloody hell. Tackle tucked safely out of sight. Could have had an embarrassing moment there, Eloise. Hey, what have you done to that table?
0: It wasn't me, it was you.
2: Couldn't have been, I was in the toilet.
3: Out, right, you two. Out. You're bored. I'll not have wanton violence in my pub. Come on your way.
2: I tell you, I didn't break the flaming table.
0: Well, if you didn't, who did?
1: I did.
0: So, you admit it?
1: I am a man of honour. I am the Burgermeister.
0: You're talking funny again, Wayne.
1: Free at last. You should never have locked me up, Eloise. 2 centuries in a small oak box has made me very stiff.
0: I hope this is a joke, Wayne.
1: I am not Wayne!
0: That wallpapering table cost us 15 quid at home base!
1: And now, it is firewood. Ready to fight, Eloise?
0: I haven't the foggiest idea what you're talking about.
1: You have grown stupid over the years, Eloise. This time, I shall win our duel and consign you to everlasting hell.
2: I did not smash that table.
0: Wayne, you're back.
2: What do you mean back? I haven't been... Oh, what have you done to the wallpapering table? That cost 15 quid at home base.
0: It wasn't me. Just shut up and listen. Remember when you opened that box?
2: It was empty.
0: I know this might sound a bit far-fetched, Wayne, but I have reason to believe that you have been possessed by an evil spirit.
2: Oh, that bonk on the head has affected you more than I thought.
0: Bonk on the head? Yeah, that's probably it.
1: You must accept the challenge of the Burgermeister. In 2 hours, we duel to the death. Hasta la vista, Eloise.
2: Perhaps you should have a lie down.
0: Yeah, maybe you're right. No, I've got a better idea. Why don't we make love?
2: Oh, what? Are you feeling all right?
0: I've never felt better, Wayne. Here, sit down while I stroke you.
2: Oh, I'm sitting. Oh, crikey, this must be my lucky day.
0: You do trust me, Wayne?
2: Yeah, of course I do.
0: It's just... I have this fantasy.
2: Oh, fantasy, eh?
0: Would you help me act out my fantasy?
2: yes, please. Do we get to wear costumes?
0: I have to tie you to this chair.
2: Hang on a minute. Tie me up.
0: And have my wicked, wicked way with you.
2: There's some rope over there by the bucket.
0: Perfect. I knew you'd be happy to help a hot girl fulfil her kinky desires.
2: Oh, kinky.
0: First I tie you up. Nice and tight.
2: No, that is tight.
0: So that you can't move a muscle.
2: I can't move. I can't breathe.
0: Good. I've got you now, Mr. Burgermeister.
2: Is this part of your fancy, Eloise?
0: Shut up, Wayne.
2: I like it. Be firm with me.
0: Right. Come out, Burgermeister. I'm ready for you now.
2: It's me, Burgermeister. Take me now. I'm ready.
0: Shut it, Wayne.
2: This is a weird fantasy, Eloise.
1: You're so pathetic, Eloise. I could break these puny ropes as easily as freezing. 2 hours, Eloise. I hope you're ready to die.
2: So, when are you going to get kinky?
0: Oh, Wayne, I'm in big trouble.
2: You can't be. We haven't done anything yet.
0: We opened the box, and now you're possessed by the evil Burgermeister who's going to kill me in 2 hours.
2: Is this the fantasy, or is this real?
0: This is real!
2: Then untie me, and I'll help you fight off the Burgermeister.
0: I can't do that. You are the Burgermeister.
2: Then I shall fight myself to protect you, Eloise.
0: Oh, don't be a pillock. I wish Lucretia was here.
4: Could someone help me with this bloody luggage?
0: Lucretia, you're back!
4: Oh, can you believe it? A strike at air traffic control, Transylvanian Airways, eh? I should have flown Virgin.
0: Lucretia?

0: I've got a confession. We're in big trouble.
1: Too late, Eloise. I already know.
0: You do?
1: Yes. That flock wallpaper is disgusting. It'll have to come down.
0: We opened the box.
1: You did what?
0: We opened the box.
1: You stupid vamp. I take it that the Burgermeister has possessed Wayne.
0: That's right.
1: Well, there's no point tying him into a chair, Louise. He's much too strong for that.
2: It's worked so far. I can't move.
3: So, you're here too, Lucretia.
1: Yes, Burgermeister. I am Eloise's tutor and vampire guardian.
3: I have come for Eloise.
1: It was a mistake, Burgermeister. The box was opened by accident. Eloise has only known her true nature for 6 weeks.
3: I have been waiting for centuries.
1: I appeal to your sense of honor, Burgermeister. Postpone the challenge. Give your opponent time to prepare for the duel.
3: We fight today. Eloise will be dead before the sun sets.
0: Look, we should do something.
1: Very well. You leave me no choice.
0: We're putting that bucket on his head. Stop him.
1: No, but at least we won't have to look at his ugly face.
3: I'll be back.
2: What's going on? It's gone dark.
1: Don't panic, Wayne. There is a bucket on your head.
2: Well, that's all right then.
1: Go to sleep, Wayne.
2: Okay.
0: Oh, I wish I could do that. Lucretia, you've got to help. What is happening?
1: We are in deep shit, Eloise. The Burgermeister is an excellent duelist.
0: But who is he? What is he?
1: An evil doppelganger. Every vampire has mortal enemy. Literally one mortal whose spirits enjoy eternal life with one purpose, to kill his vampire partner.
0: And mine is the Burgermeister.
1: During each incarnation, he must appear and challenge you to a duel. You name the place, he chooses the weapons. This is ancient vampire law.
0: Well, can't you do anything?
1: I was going to wait until you had trained in the arts of combat before telling you of the Burgermeister. Then you could choose your moment to face him.
0: Can't you help me fight him?
1: No.
0: Why not?
1: Ancient vampire law.
0: I'm getting a bit pissed off with ancient vampire law.
1: All I can do is help you choose the place and use your last hour to teach you all I can of dueling protocol. We must begin at once. Attack me again.
4: That's it. Lunge and parry. The essence of fine cosplay.
0: I'm trying my best.
4: Extend.
0: Stretch.
4: Aim for the head or the heart.
0: Head or heart.
4: And remember, the best form of defense is attack.
0: Ha! Ow! That hurt!
1: The Burgermeister will not have protective rubber tips on his sword. You should have seen that coming.
0: I'll never get the hang of this.
1: Maybe you'll get lucky and he'll choose pistols.
0: Is he any good with a pistol?
1: The finest shot in all Austria.
0: Lucky me.
1: Have you chosen a venue for the duel?
0: What is the point? I don't stand a chance.
1: You must not give in, Eloise. You are young. You are strong. Your reflexes are quick. And if you really believe it, you can beat the Burgermeister.
0: But he is an expert duelist. I couldn't even beat him with a co-op price gun.
3: This is your choice of place?
4: Yes.
3: What is it called?
4: The co-op. It's a supermarket.
3: Very well. I choose weapons. And it shall be pistols.
4: You play into my hands, Burgermeister.
3: What is that supposed to mean?
4: Nothing. Just trying to sound tough.
3: Choose your pistol. They are a matched pair.
4: Nice box. This one will do for me.
3: Very well.
4: No, hang on. Let me try the other one.
3: You must choose one pistol. Put one back.
0: I've got to compare them.
3: Just be careful. Each is loaded with one lead shot.
4: Just one?
3: I only need one.
4: You didn't bring any spare bullets?
3: Of course not. You're not tradition.
4: So what if I just shoot these two pistols into the air?
3: You won't. It would contradict the very essence of ancient vampire law.
4: Ancient vampire what?
3: I suppose you think that's clever.
4: Well, no guns, no duel. Back in your box, old Burgermeister. See you in a few centuries.
3: This is not over, Eloise.
4: Yeah?
0: What are you going to do about it?
3: Kill you with my bare hands.
0: You and his army.
3: I need no army to crush you like a beetle underfoot.
0: You wouldn't hit me, I'm a girl.
3: Oh, no?
0: Ow! You bastard!
3: I think of you not as a girl, but as an agent of the devil in need of a good kicking.
0: Ow! Well, two can kick.
3: Oh!
0: Nice to know a good boot to the ghoulie still works after all these centuries. Bye-bye, Burgermeister.
3: Where are you going?
0: You want me? You have to catch me.
3: Where's she gone?
0: Over here, Burgermeister.
3: What's that you're holding?
0: Want a closer look? Here.
3: Oh!
0: Bullseye!
3: Right? Spaghetti hoops?
0: This supermarket is packed with ammunition. Hey, Burgermeister, catch!
3: What? Oh! Faggot in gravy. I'm being assailed by strange cannonballs.
0: And family packs of Findus fish fingers.
3: Oh! Where's she gone now? What's that noise?
0: Prepare for a hail of frozen peas from my shopping trolley chariot.
3: Just try that again.
0: You asked for it, Buster. Coming in for another pass. Hang on. I'm going too fast. I'm going to crash into that newly arranged soft drink display.
3: So, now I've got you. Take that.
0: Oh, is that your best punch? Try this.
3: You spawn of Satan.
0: Oh, you Austrian fascist.
3: Oh, I got you now.
0: Oh, get your fat paws off my throat, you Burgermeister.
3: I'm going to squeeze the life out of you.
0: Well, two can play at that game.
3: You're joking me.
0: Good.
3: I can't breathe.
0: Me neither.
3: Let's go.
0: You first.
3: All right, after three.
0: One,
3: two,
0: three.
3: You fight well, vampire.
0: You're not so bad yourself, Burgermeister. You half strangled me.
3: Have I ever mentioned how sexy you look when you're half strangled?
0: Not for the past few centuries.
3: Would it offend ancient vampire lore if I were to kiss you hard and strong?
0: Sod ancient vampire lore. Let's do it, Burgermeister, amid the wreckage of this supermarket.
5: Eloise.
0: Wayne, you were magnificent.
5: Eloise, wake up. Are you all right?
0: Oh, I'm covered in wallpaper paste. It was a dream. A dream.
5: You've only been out a few seconds. I told you that stepladder was knackered.
0: Wayne, I'm ready to make love. Are you ready?
5: I've been ready for weeks.
0: Come here, Wayne. Kiss me.
5: Oh. I've ever told you how attractive you look. Half drenched in wallpaper paste.
0: Not for the past few centuries.
5: What?
0: Shush, Wayne. Make love to me.
5: Oh. Well, Eloise, I've waited so long for this moment.
0: Shush, Wayne, let's just do it.
5: Oh, sorry, Eloise. I think I just have.

0: 20th Century Vampire was written by Joel Turner and starred Louise Lombard, Joanna Kanska, Wilhelm Ivory, Jane Hazelbrook, and Fintan Fontaine, and was produced by Liz Anstey.
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12: 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Hello. And welcome to the last in the series of The Alternative Take, with me, Alexis Sale. In the first programme, we saw how comedy went from this...
13: I got out of bed, I went to the mother-in-law's bedroom, she didn't see me, she was listening to a record of Hitler's speeches.
14: Right! What would you do if you got a letter from the Ku Klux Klan telling you to leave town? He said I'd read it on the train.
12: To this...
15: Somebody with the Enterprise Initiative to get through Dover Customs hanging from a freight train by his teeth is exactly the kind of person we need in this country.
16: My mother-in-law, I'm not saying she's tight.
17: She's not, she's very generous.
16: Oh, she's actually helping out with the mortgage. I love her.
12: The replacement of TV shows starring the likes of Lenny Bennett with new comedy products starring the likes of Rick Mayall and Adrian Edmondson didn't happen overnight. The starting point was the opening of the Comedy Store in 1979.
18: I'll do you, sunshine. You're not getting me off like that.
19: No! Oh, no!
12: But taking an underground movement into the mainstream, by which one usually means television, took a number of attempts. The first foray that new comedians made into TV was less than glamorous or successful and was a good example of how it's possible to be on television and still stay completely unknown. The less than inspirational title of this was Boom Boom, Out Go the Lights. It featured the original alternatives, me, Rick, Aid, Tony Allen, Nigel Planer, Peter Richardson, Andy De La Torre, Pauline Melville and... Keith Allen, who was too cool to be labelled an alternative, even though he was.
20: Now, settle down. Before we go any further, I'd like now to take this opportunity to do a tiny little slice of the act for all those grovelling, cretinous, moronic comics out there in Noddy Land, desperately wishing they were up here. This is for you, boo-boo. That was the sound of me earning 10 quid.
21: Okay, hey, fantastic, we're off and running. Bang, shoot that mouse. Okay, fantastic. Well, I'd like to say what a wonderful audience you've been so far. Is there anybody here from Ethiopia? Fantastic, right. Now, maybe later you can take me home and use me to clean out the oven. Okay. Well, Welcome to BBC Two Laugh-a-thon. Remember, every smile you give goes to a gorilla somewhere in an internment camp in Zimbabwe. Okay.
0: New total now.
21: Zero. Right, okay. Well.
12: Even I wasn't enough to make the first TV outing for new comedy a complete success. But cult status was waiting in the wings, thanks to two shows that, although they featured some of the same stars, found themselves on different channels. On its first night, the brand new Channel 4 aired the first episode of The Comic Strip Presents, a series that would run for 23 years and 38 episodes, and featured a who's who of comedy stars and comedy writers. The first episode was the Enid Blyton parody, Five Go Mad in Dorset.
1: Yeah?
22: Good evening. We're the famous Five, and we're camping down by the lake, and we need some food.
1: Yeah?
22: We'd like some free-range eggs, your own home-baked bread, some of your own cured bacon, and your own honey, and some tomatoes from your garden would do splendidly.
1: Oh, yeah? What do you think this is, Harrods? Come on, piss off now, and don't speak to any coppers about me.
22: I don't think I really like the tone of your voice. Look here, there's something very queer going on. What exactly are you doing in there?
1: Oh, so you've tumbled our game, have you? Sorry, Fingers. I'm afraid we're banked to rights this time. These kids are far too clever for us. We'll get 15 years each for this.
23: Oh, no. Not another stretching clink. I'm going to take the easy way out.
24: Ugh, what a horrid common voice he's got.
12: Only a week later, on the 9th of November 1982, The Young Ones began on BBC Two. The creation of Rick Mayall, Lisa Mayer and Ben Elton, with a little help from me, both on and off the screen, The Young Ones was the kind of programme that your parents weren't keen on you watching, and hence guaranteed it a cool cult status amongst the youth demographic.
25: Neil, the bathroom's free, unlike the country under the Thatcherite junta.
12: Again, it wasn't an overnight success, and it took a season of repeats to really get going. But the not-so-everyday story about a household of anarchic students lives long in the memory, as the clarion call for breaking the stranglehold of the traditional cosy TV sitcom.
26: It's a bloody outrage. It's a waste of a licensing fee. Oh, pardon my French. Why can't you be in one of those decent situation comedies that your mother likes? The Good Life.
24: Oh, yes, that's the one.
12: Meanwhile, over on BBC One, a series called Happy Families was Ben Elton's spin on the Ealing comedy Kind Hearts and Coronets, a family saga with a macabre twist.
27: I say, Plumplops, you were an age on your silly rounds.
28: Terribly sorry and all that, Pimple. I had to drop in on that dreadful fuddle woman and her cook. Had to pick up a couple of urine samples. I've just been testing them now. And I'm afraid in Mrs. Fuddle's case, at least, there can be no doubt. The tests prove positive.
27: It definitely is urine, then.
28: I'd stake my reputation on it.
27: I say, do we have to talk about women? Just have my supper.
28: You're a doctor, Jimbly Wimbly, on the threshold of a brilliant career. No matter how distasteful, women must be slotted into your medical equation.
27: Well, I'm sorry, Ploppy, but I just can't seem to figure them out. Lovely creatures though they are. If I get one in the surgery, I simply say, there's nothing that I can tell you about those secret and very beautiful things that happen to a woman's body that your granny can't explain 10 times better than me.
28: Quite right.
27: Now run along, you gorgeous fun bundle.
28: Oh, very well, if you wish.
27: No, not you. That's what I say to the little ladies.
0: Oh, and it does you great credit, Jump Tom.
28: But I'm afraid Mrs. Fuddle is one little lady who won't be running along for much longer.
27: Dying, is she?
28: Very. And I'm going to have to tell her about it tomorrow.
27: Gosh, poor you. She'll probably get all hysterical and blame the whole thing on her periods.
28: Her what?
27: Her periods.
28: No, you've lost me there. I don't think they taught that when I was at Bart's.
2: Happy families with Fry and Laurie. The common factors linking the Young Ones and Happy Families, and indeed many of the early ventures for new comedy, were producer-director Paul Jackson and Ben Elton. The two also collaborated on Channel 4's Showcase for Alternative Talent, Saturday Live and Friday Night Live, which ran from 1985 to 1987. The big winner emerging from these shows was Harry Enfield, creator of Stavros and Loads of Money, who went on to have two successful sketch shows of his own. Harry Enfield's television program in 1990 and Harry Enfield and Chums in 1994. Also starting that year was The Fast Show, created by Harry Enfield's collaborators Charlie Higson and Paul Whitehouse.
3: Do you know what, Frank? To my mind, the Generation Games improved beyond all recognition since it was taken over by Davidson.
4: Oh, talent-wise, Davidson's streets ahead of Forsyth.
3: I tell you what, you'd be a good contestant on that, Frank.
4: I'll be absolutely brilliant.
3: You would be good on it, though, Frank. You know, all the tasks, like, I don't know, keeping 20 plates spinning at the same time, you know.
4: Piece of piece. And I'd fold the pastry correctly, having remembered to put the cream in first. And after the show, I should enjoy having an informal drink with Davidson. I'd say, Davidson, thanks for making me smile on numerous occasions. But if in a quiet moment he took me to one side and said, Frank, I've got a confession to make. I've never admired a man as much as I admire you. And instead of shaking my hand, he started to stroke it. And then he's gone, Frank, all my five wives, they've all been a sham. Hello, sailor. Chucky!
3: Oh, no.
4: Oh, yes. And then he's opened up his closet and out's come his boyfriend, Barrymore. Going all whites, Chucky. And they start canoodling. I should say, oi, Davidson, no! Not you as well! Get off my screens, both of you, you filthy, disgusting perverts!
3: Probably wouldn't do that, though, would he, Frank?
5: Ted. Ted, there's something I need to speak to you about.
6: I nominate Mr. Mayhew.
5: Sorry?
6: No,
7: forfeit. You have to say tomato.
5: I beg your pardon?
6: You've got to put a vegetable in front of each word in the right order.
5: Yes, I'm sorry, I really have no idea what...
6: No! Forfeit!
7: Tomato, you, aubergine, have, potato, two, turnip, say, carrot, the, asparagus,
6: right, broccoli, vegetables.
8: It's a drinking game, sir.
5: Ted, I really do need...
6: No!
5: I'm very sorry. Under normal circumstances, believe you me, I would like nothing more than to join you in your game, but not tonight, please.
8: Go on, sir, go on. It'll be a bit fun, sir.
5: It's a private matter.
6: Bong!
5: tomato, it's aubergine A, potato, private turnip matter.
6: Oh, see, you're in the hang of it now, that's right.
8: That's right, don't be embarrassed, sir. Go on, it's just a little bit of fun.
5: Tomato, Ted, aubergine, your potato, wife's turnip dead.
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9: I used to have a goldfish. They're rubbish pets, they are. All they do is pace up and down all day. Like, all they, you know, they've really got a lot to think about, haven't they? goldfish. All they do is just pace up and down and eat all day, just put on so much weight. In the end, I thought, what he needs a bit of exercise as well. So I did, I picked him up and flung him out on the lawn. Did about 30 sit-ups, that was it. Do I feel sad for people who have to buy animals to keep them company? I think that's a pretty pathetic state of mind. I hope I never get to the stage where I have to go to a pet shop to buy my friends. That is sad, isn't it? You might as well just hang yourself if it comes to that, might you? You should have a pet shop called Furry Friends and Piano Wire. And some sad that comes in and says, how much are your budgies? Very expensive, sir. Not like our rope. No joy in it. No, I know what it's like because I've been there. I've been depressed. I have. A few weeks ago, I was so depressed I was going to kill myself. I rang Samaritans. They taught me out of it. That annoyed me. Because I'm the sort of person, you know, I hate being wronged. You know, I hate that feeling like I do. I rang back after the complaints department. Right? And I spoke to a man there. He was the most depressed man I think I've ever spoken to in my entire life. A man by the name of Mr. Pete Best. Played drums for the Beatles until 1962. And then decides to leave and get a proper job. Oh, but lucky move, Pete. Well done, mate. That's a good one. Nah, he's all right. He ended up with a company car, 3 weeks holiday a year. His wife wakes him up every morning with a cup of tea. Oh, Pete, here's your tea, you tosser.
2: Not all of their talents could be housed by television. Jack D, who you just heard there, had a decent stab at it. But two of his fellow greats, Eddie Izzard and Lee Evans, had better luck on the big screen. Even before their respective brushes with Hollywood, both men were building large followings that enabled them to become two of the country's very few stadium comics, able to play to audiences of 10,000 people.
10: In 1969, Neil Armstrong landing on the moon, I was watching, I was in Bishop Stortford, which is somewhere, and he came down and landed on the moon, said one small step for man, one giant leap for mankind. But he'd worked that line out, yeah? I mean, no one's ever talked about the line, but he'd worked that out. That was prepared. People working on that. He didn't ad-lib that, did he? He didn't get down there and go, one small step for man, but come to think of it, ironically, a giant leap for mankind. I was just thinking. Wouldn't you think, world? No, sir, he didn't do that. He that was worked out, you know. And he probably was practically, he probably did it four times before we saw it back at home. Probably coming down those ladders and going, one man small. Oh, I got that wrong. Sorry. Small steps are smaller than big. Knock. Buzz. What's the line again? Front of the line. Small step for man, piece of fist for a frog. All right. No, that's fine. One small step for man, giant. Ah, go, because you've got to say something when you land on the moon, yeah? The first time in the history of ever, you've got to say something. You can't land on the moon and go, oh, it's all spongy. It's like a big cake. Neil Armstrong, it's like a big cake. You can't land on the moon and go, I've been in that f***ing space, bro. Jeez. Oh. Right, I need a piss.
11: But I got lost coming into Wembley. God, the one-way system's here. Even the signs around Wembley go, I don't know. You know when you ask, I don't know if anyone asks, you always get, why is it, you always get the village idiot, why is that? I don't know where I am myself! Getting lost is the worst thing in the world, especially if you're with your wife. That's the nightmare. Because you know when you hand your wife the map, you think she's going to turn into the Lombard Rally. You know, put a helmet on, some goggles and go like, go, left, right, straight ahead. But they don't. You hand your wife the map in the car and she goes like, where are we now? They go, oh, look, they got a Woolworths, you f***ing... This is why they never had married flight teams on planes. It would never work. You'd be sat on a plane over the Tannoy and go, ding dong, does anyone here know the way to Malaga? Because he don't know where the f*** he is at the minute. Guess what? He won't radio and ask.
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13: I was on Question Time this week. That's a thing that sorts you out, because I'm sat next to this Tory geezer here, shadow cabinet of something or other, I don't know what he was, and just as you're about going on, he said, oh, I hope you're not nervous, you know, I know it's your first time, but jolly good luck and all that. What? I'm going to call you a stupid Tory f***wit on television, mate. Don't stop being friendly to me. And then it ends. And he's already, he's turned round and he said, yeah, I told you, no need to be nervous, you were jolly good. I was thinking, jolly good? I just called you a useless Tory f***wit on television. Yes, I know, it's all part of the game, bit of joshing, isn't it? Anyway, I think you did very well, very, very good indeed. I tell you what, I think we jolly well deserved a beer, don't you? I said, well, I suppose we have, you know, so we don't... And honestly, we go in this room, and there's all beers and lots of bit of salmon-y things that no one really wants, and he gets a bottle of beer, and he says, oh, it doesn't appear to be a bottle opener, what a shame. Oh, well, here we go, and he goes to the edge of the table like that, and I go, and I've always been really shit at this particular bit of DIY, and he just goes, boom, that's the way to do it. Ah. And I said to him, look, mate, for Christ's sake, don't ever let it get out that I lost to you in a race to open a bottle of beer on the side of a table to a shadow cabinet minister. I'll be f***ed. Yes, I'd rather see your dilemma. Anyway, cheers. What are you supposed to do?
2: Nearly 30 years on from the opening of the original Comedy Store, trends are now turning in on themselves, and homages are being paid to earlier influences. Both Harry Enfield and Little Britain owe a debt to Dick Emery, and Peter Kay to a host of Northern Club comics. Meanwhile, a new trend towards cerebral, whimsical comedy has been championed by Robin Ince, partly known for being Ricky Gervais's support act, and also for setting up the Book Club, a night that has showcased acts such as award-winning Josie Long, who has been described as lo-fi. Here are both of them finding joy in the simplest of pleasures.
14: Right, I'm just about to go, but before I go, I'm going to tell you a true thing that happened to me, which was kind of a radio experience in the last year, where I learned an unfortunate and terrible thing. I was doing a radio show, and on it I used to talk about a man who was a hero of mine, who was John Peel. And I just kind of did him generally going, oh, there, someone seems to have borrowed my sandals again. I wonder who that is. Probably, it wouldn't surprise me if it's Andy Kirsch, where he's always taking the sandals and drawing little faces on them and using them as puppets, and then he breaks the straps, they fall apart, they're no use to man nor boy. It's ridiculous. It's right. So I do that, and then 2 days after the series ended, John Peel died. Right? And I was, you know, I was mortified, I was very sad, but I thought, well, it's not my fault, I just did an impression. So February came around, we got another series, and I thought, well, I won't do John Peel anymore, I know what I'll do. I'll do the rock DJ, Tommy Vance. Yeah, 1 week after I went, and Lemmy made my ears burn, 1 week after doing that, Tommy Vance died. Now, what annoys me is I can't work out how to do Chris Moyles' voice.
15: There's this new Waitrose in Bromley, which is fantastic, because Waitrose manufacture the best chicken known to man. And it's so great that it's prompted the Saturday morning Waitrose chicken rush, where everyone in Bromley and the surrounding area rushes to Waitrose, and the doors open really wide. And there's loads of people just rushing in, pushing each other down and getting baguettes and, like, stabbing one another with them. And they've got loads of staff that have to take away because all they can see is chickens. There's a big sign outside saying, come, come, come, get your chickens. And I'm there and I've killed 13 people with a trolley and baguette, and I've got 16 chickens in my trolley. I'm ripping it apart, there's blood all over my face, and I'm lusting after the giblets. And then I wake up, and that's what cheese does to you.
2: The generation of comedians, loosely represented by the likes of Josie Long, don't see televisual fame as a priority, which is indicative of their underground appeal, as well as a reflection of the times. Now new technologies, namely the internet and the cheese panini, have created new ways to get noticed and to find your own specific audience. Be that as it may, there will always be a market for an inspired sitcom or TV sketch show, and the feeling that however big a laugh you can get performing live, the desire to feel that this is being replicated in households up and down the country is irresistible.
1: This is a decent town and a local shop. There's nothing for you here.
16: Fine. I'll be off.
15: Edward?
1: Don't worry, Tubbs. He won't get far.
17: Introducing the half the calories diet. We all like a bit of cake, don't we? We do, don't we? Bit of cake. Yeah. Yeah, bit of cake. Yeah, bit of cake. Bit of cake, yeah. Woohoo! Yeah, bit of cake. Cake. Mmm. But what you've got to do is... God, I love cake. What you've got to do is take your bit of cake. Cake, yeah? Cake! Take your bit of cake. Take your bit of cake. Ooh, ooh, ooh, cake. Take your bit of cake and cut it in half. And it's half the calories. And because it's only half the calories, you can have twice as much. I know, yeah. It is, yeah.
18: Mm. What is the single most important thing for a company? Is it the building? Is it the stock? Is it the turnover? It's the people. Investment in people. Yeah? My proudest moment here wasn't when I increased profit by 17% or cut expenditure without losing a single member of staff. He's a young Greek guy, first job in the country, hardly spoke a word of English, but he came to me and he went, Mr. Brent, will you be the godfather to my child? So, didn't happen in the end, we had to let him go, he was rubbish. He was rubbish.
19: Is that you, darling?
20: Hiya, Nan.
19: Oh, sweetheart, thank God for that.
20: Are you okay? I came as soon as I got your message.
19: Oh, yeah, good boy.
20: How you feeling?
19: I'm all right, love. Yeah, I'll be all right. Just a bit of a shock, that's all.
20: Yeah, when did it happen?
19: Just after 1 o'clock. Been sat here not knowing what to do since then.
20: I got here as soon as I could, Nan.
19: No, don't worry, darling. You weren't to know something like this was going to happen. How could anybody know? We all take these things for granted, and then one day, bang, that's your lot.
20: Yeah. Is it just ITV you can't get?
2: 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Over the last 6 episodes of Alternative Take, we have heard from many of the stars who have filled your homes with laughter and a tiny bit of vomit over the last 30 years, since alternative comedy was born and grew up to become the new mainstream. To end this series, I will leave you with just some of the most memorable moments from our journey. 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
22: 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She doesn't. 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
23: Oops, little bit of politics there. My name Elton Ben. Goodbye, Yellow Brick Road.
29: You often ask me where I stand politically. It's not that I disagree with Bush's economic policy or his foreign policy. It's that I believe he was a child of Satan here to destroy the planet Earth.
30: I've just had my nipples pierced, eh? 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That's not...
31: 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Also Vaseline.
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34: Yes, it's for you. It's your dinner. It's called Cupboard Love. Cupboard Love's different. Comes in a packet, not a tin. See this foil pouch? Keeps it moist and squeezy. That's right. It's a new kind of cat food. Moist. It's good for you. Like it?
35: New Cupboard Love.
0: what the well-cared-for cat has for dinner.

0: Well, come in, Smithers. What is it? Speak up, boy. Orange juice.
1: No, sir. New Kellogg's Rise and Shine.
0: Hey, finish.
1: And look at this, sir.
0: No peel, no Pepsin. It's got vitamin C. Well, Smithers, I suppose this is it.
1: What are you doing, sir?
0: Thank you, Governor. Wife and three Peps to support. Thank you.
2: New Kellogg's Rise and Shine. Now tastes as good as orange juice.
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6: Good afternoon. This is your captain speaking. Just to say there is absolutely nothing to worry about. Hello. Captain Creef here again. Still no need to panic. I repeat, there is no need to panic. Or to look out of the windows. Everything's fine. Actually, I wasn't being entirely straight with you just now. You see, it's this damnable sleeping sickness of mine. Normally, I control it with a mysterious stimulant from South America, but blast it, my supplies run out. I'm afraid our only hope now is if, by some chance, someone on board knows how to prepare the stimulant and could...
7: Yes, we get the message. Arthur, take Martin his coffee.
6: Cabin Pressure, by John Finnemore, starring Stephanie Cole as Carolyn, Roger Allam as Douglas, Benedict Cumberbatch as Martin, and John Finnemore as Arthur. This week... Do's!
8: Here you are, Skipper. Wow, is that the Sahara?
9: The vast sandy thing on the ground. That's the chap, yes.
8: Wow, it's brilliant.
9: Always at hand with the mot juste, aren't you, Arthur? Yes, the Sahara Desert is brilliant, just as the Niagara Falls were brilliant, the Northern Lights were brilliant, and that chap from Ryanair burping the theme to the Muppets was really brilliant.
8: Come on, that was brilliant. Wow, camels!
9: And how would you describe them in a word?
8: Brilliant!
9: Thought so.
8: What are they all doing there?
9: Filling up. Douz is the last town in Tunisia before the desert. It's like a big camel petrol station.
6: What would you know about petrol stations?
9: I've seen them. I drive past them. Sometimes I stop for a Kit Kat.
8: What, doesn't your car need petrol, Douglas?
6: No, Douglas's car does not need petrol.
8: Wow. Well, maybe I should get one.
9: Yes, Arthur, you keep lumbering on after the uptake. It's sure to tire eventually. What Martin's getting at, and this isn't for your mother's ears, is... You know how we have to run off a couple of litres of fuel before every trip to check for water droplets? Mm-hmm. Well, there's nothing in the book to say where you have to run it off to.
6: I think there's a general understanding that they didn't mean into the tank of the first officer's Lexus.
9: Then they should have said so. I'm not a mind reader.
8: Well, you can run a car on aviation fuel.
9: Oh, yes. It's a bit like giving a bunny rabbit cheetah food, but it doesn't half make it go, as I imagine it would do the bunny rabbit.
10: Golf Tango India, good evening. You're clear to land at your discretion on 27. Wind is 200 at 25.
9: Roger. Ooh, breezy.
6: You still happy to take the landing, or shall I?
9: Oh, I suspect I'll muddle through, Martin. I was doing my logbook the other day, and I noticed that this happens to be my 2,000th landing.
8: Oh, wow, is that true? That's amazing.
9: Oh, not brilliant. I'm crushed.
6: No, it's not true, Arthur. It's just another transparent attempt to remind me what a mighty sky god he is.
9: Of course it's true. Why would you doubt it?
6: Well, my suspicions were first aroused by the use of the phrase, I was doing my logbook. The last time you did your logbook, you could have had it signed off by Douglas Bader.
9: Don't listen to him, Arthur. 2,000 landings, precisely.
8: Wow. And how many take-offs?
9: Oh, nothing like as many.
6: Because, of course, takeoffs are cancelled all the time. Landings, almost never.
9: That's right.
8: Oh, yes, of course.
6: Oh, hang on, we've lost one of the hydro systems.
9: Possibly. The thing about Gertie, though, bless her, is she is rather the aeroplane who cries wolf. I particularly enjoyed her last ground proximity warning, the one when we were on the ground.
6: The contents have fallen to zero. Standby pump two on. Check pressure. Pressure's falling. No, we really have lost number one hydraulic system.
9: Ooh, what fun!
6: Right. Number one hydraulic system lost. No special procedures. Note, lack of rudder will reduce max crosswind limit to 25 knots.
9: Won't it just? Arthur, break the emergency glass. I require my Biggles hat.
8: Douglas, this is serious.
9: Dews Tower, this is Golf Tango India. We've lost our number one hydraulic system. No operational effects. We continue to make our approach.
10: Roger that, Golf Tango India. We'll have the fire truck on standby.
9: You're quite the little ray of sunshine, aren't you, Tower? Hello, Carolyn. This is the pointy end. Just to let you know, I'll be landing today without number one hydro.
1: What? Why?
9: Oh, I don't know. Just to see if I can. All right, everyone, hang on. We're going in.
6: I have control.
9: What?
6: I have control. I have it.
9: Martin, you gave me this sector, and I'm well within my limits.
6: I know. I'm sorry, but we can't be too careful.
9: Too careful?
6: I have control.
9: How do you mean, too careful?
6: Douglas, I have control.
9: You have control.
6: And shut down checks complete.
9: Well done, Captain.
7: Good Lord, Douglas. You made a right old meal of that, didn't you?
9: Not really.
7: What? You did two go-arounds, then you finally slammed it onto the ground like you were trying to wipe out the dinosaurs.
9: Oh, I'm not denying a right old meal was made of it, but I was not the chef du jour. Captain Creef kindly took control.
7: What? Martin landed it? With a hydro failure and a crosswind? Martin, you get flustered trying to parallel park. Why on earth would you take control?
6: I am the senior pilot on board, Carolyn.
7: Yes, but Douglas is the better pilot on board. You do see how better trumps senior, don't you?
6: And for your information, a firm landing is generally the safest.
7: If that landing had been any safer, it would have killed us.
9: You know what they say, a good landing's any landing you can walk away from. A great landing is one where they can reuse the plane.
11: Mum, I was just taking a look outside, and the company who subcontracted to us, are they called Panda Charters?
7: Yes, why?
11: And they're hiring us because they had a tech failure.
7: Yes, why?
11: Look over there. It looks like quite a big tech failure.
7: Good Lord.
9: That is a very broken plane.
11: Do they have hyenas in the Sahara?
6: Not big enough to attack 737s, but I take your point.
7: Well, let's turn this round as quickly as possible. I'll be back in an hour, and watch out for anyone trying to steal our engines.
9: Have no fear. Martin will be in control throughout.
11: Are you all right, Mum?
7: Gosh, it's hot.
9: Ah, Sahara not only brilliant, but hot. I see where Arthur gets his way with words.
6: So they're officially the national cricket team?
9: Apparently, of Scotland.
6: I think Scots played cricket.
9: It seems at least 11 of them do.
6: And the Scotland-Tunisia cricket match, is that a regular thing?
9: A hotly contested Hiberno-African derby, I've no doubt.
6: What are you doing now, Arthur?
11: Oh, nothing. You two carry on. Act natural.
9: Why are you taking our pictures?
11: Mum's reprinting our company brochure, and she said I could have a go at taking a picture of a cover.
9: Oh, dear. Does that mean we're losing the current one?
6: The one with Carolyn strangling a customer.
9: I always thought that summed up MJN Air rather well.
11: She's adjusting his pillow. But, yeah, it does look a bit strangly.
9: Hello?
12: Hello, Captain. Compliments of the airfield manager, and would you please be able to settle the bill?
6: Yeah, actually, I'm the captain. Hello, the one in the captain's seat wearing the captain's hat.
12: Sorry, Captain. Compliments.
6: Yes,
12: of the...
6: all right, give it here. Yes, fine. What's this?
12: Fire truck.
6: Yes, I can read what it says. What does it mean?
9: Really, Arthur? The front page of MJN's brochure, our gallant captain quibbles over a bill.
6: Not quibbling, Douglas. It says $300 here for a fire truck.
12: I don't know. It's not usual.
9: Oh, really? You know, Martin, these little airfields do rather try things on sometimes if they suspect you're not.
6: What? Not what?
9: Oh, Nothing.
12: Would you like to speak to the airfield manager, sir?
6: Yes, yes, I would. I'll show him whether or not I'm that.
13: André? Ah, you have.
6: Hello. Are you the airfield manager?
13: I am, yes. Yves Jouteau at your service. You must be the captain.
6: No, actually, I'm... Oh, yes. Martin Creed.
13: I'm delighted to meet you.
6: Are you French?
13: Ah, my cover is blown. Originally, yes. You're not the only ones who used to have an empire. Now, will you take coffee?
6: No, I don't want coffee.
13: Oh, then, coffee you shall not have. So, how can I help you?
6: It's this bill.
13: Yes?
6: Well, firstly, you're charging us for 3 hours on stand. We've only been here, what, 1 hour 54?
13: I regret we charge per hour, or per part of per hour.
6: That's still only 2 hours.
13: You are expecting to leave within the next 6 minutes? You had better, if I may attempt an idiom, get your skates on. But yes, by all means, between friends, let us call it two.
6: Thank you. Now, this weather report, $80?
13: Yes.
6: It's a very glossy folder.
13: Thank you.
6: Containing one sheet of A4 printed off from Google Weather Maps.
13: You would prefer two sheets?
6: Which says it's going to be hot.
13: It is going to be hot.
6: Do you really think that's information worth $80?
13: Without it, you cannot take off, so...
6: I would say so.
13: Anything else?
6: Yes, actually, fire truck.
13: Yes?
6: Well, what do you mean, fire truck?
13: I can find no words that describe a fire truck better than fire truck.
6: But why are we paying for it?
13: Because you called it up. You radioed you were landing with a hydraulic failure. We mobilized the fire truck.
6: We don't pay for that.
13: Then who pays for that?
6: Nobody pays for that. It just happens.
13: I don't know what your fire trucks do, Captain, but our fire trucks do not just happen.
6: Oh, I suppose you think I'll believe anything, do you?
13: I'm sure you will believe almost nothing. However, if you pass me the bill, I will send you an amended one.
6: You're taking off the fire truck?
13: No, I'm taking off the 3rd hour. The fire truck remains.
6: Right. Well, I've made my point anyway.
13: You've made it. I have disagreed with it. I'm going to do nothing about it.
7: Gentlemen, I don't mind the singing, but if you could possibly all keep to the inside of the minibus, that would be super. Thank you. They're a very spirited bunch, aren't they? I was expecting the Scottish cricket team to have a certain doer quality.
14: Well, you can't blame them. They're just delighted to be getting home.
15: We all are. Really, on behalf of my crew, I can't thank you enough. We are so, so grateful.
7: Oh, thank you. But really, really, there's no need.
14: Oh, but there is. I mean, we can't get over it. It's so public-spirited of you. So generous.
7: What? How do you mean, generous? What's generous?
14: Well, sir, come and rescue us like this.
7: Well, it's my job, isn't it? I mean, I'm getting paid.
14: Oh, really? Who by?
7: What? By your firm, Panda Charters.
14: No, I don't think so. I mean, they went bust, you know. You did know that, didn't you?
7: No, I did not. They omitted to mention it.
14: Well, that's why we're here. The airport manager wouldn't let us leave without paying our bill. Oh, incidentally, don't cross him, whatever you do. He is a right bastard.
9: Ah, Martin. How did you get on?
6: Oh, yes, pretty well. They're just sending out the new amended lower bill now.
9: Gosh, well done.
6: Oh, it's nothing really, just a matter of showing them who's in control. He's a nice enough fella. Really, he's just one of those little men who've got a little job and so have to spend the whole time proving they're just as good as anyone else. You know the type.
9: It rings a faint bell.
7: Right, come on then, let's get out of this hellhole. Arthur, will you put that damn thing away before I make you eat it?
9: Sorry, Mum. Everything tickety-boo, Carolyn?
7: No, it's not. We're doing this whole damn trip for free. Panda Charters went bust. That's why their plane looks like that. The airfield manager stripped it of parts in lieu of payment.
9: Goodness, that's hardcore.
12: Excuse me, Monsieur Jouteau's compliments and the revised bill.
6: Right. Aha. 2 hours. See, not so hardcore as all that. Not when stood up to.
9: And the fire truck?
6: Doesn't matter about the fire truck.
7: What about a fire truck?
6: Nothing. Doesn't matter. Right, do you have a card reader or...
9: What's this? Safety infringement penalty, $600.
6: What?
12: Yes, the manager anticipated you might like to talk to him about that. He is on the radio.
6: Safety infringement. What's safety infringement?
16: Ah, good afternoon, Captain Creed. I hope you are enjoying your free hour.
6: Never mind about that. What's this about a safety infringement?
16: Sadly, there was a small one.
6: What? It wasn't there on the last bill?
16: Indeed not. But when you did me the honor of visiting my office to complain about the last bill, you crossed the apron, did you not?
17: Yes.
16: And were you wearing the regulation yellow reflective safety vest? Voila.
17: But it's a deserted airfield in the middle of the day, in the Tunisian sunshine.
16: Nevertheless, it is wise to be in good habits.
17: Well, we're not paying for it.
16: Ah, then we have a problem.
17: Yes, we do.
7: No, we don't.
17: Carolyn, I'm dealing with this. It's under control.
7: Shut up, Martin. We're already thousands of pounds down on this trip. All I

0: We have a problem.
1: Yes, we do.
2: No, we don't.
1: Carolyn, I'm dealing with this. It's under control.
2: Shut up, Martin. We're already thousands of pounds down on this trip. All I want to do is get home. Monsieur Ruto, hello. So sorry about the misunderstanding. Yes, of course we'll pay the bill.
0: Well, if you'll just give your credit card to Habib there.
1: Well, well done, monsieur. It's a good week for you, isn't it? Bankrupted these guys, fleeced us. I hope you feel really big now.
0: These guys? The gentlemen from Panda Charter, they are with you?
1: Yes, they are, poor sods, because you wrecked their business and pulled their plane to shreds.
2: Martin, that is enough.
1: Hello, are you listening to me?
0: I'm sorry, I was just arranging something.
2: Hello, the payment's gone through.
0: Ah, excellent. Thank you. Regrettably, though, as you are carrying Panda Charter's crew and passengers, I must hold you responsible for their debts. I'm afraid you may not leave until they are paid off.
1: Oh, now, come on.
2: How much?
0: $12,306. But let us call it 12,000.
1: Yes, well, nice try, but that's entirely illegal.
0: That's debatable.
1: Unfortunately, we don't have time to debate. It must be off now. See you in court. Maybe.
0: Of course, what is not debatable is whether it is illegal or not to take off without clearance from air traffic control. It definitely is.
1: Who's going to stop us?
0: No one is going to stop you. But when you get home, your national authorities, whom I would notify, would immediately suspend your operator's license. Also, I was playing for time. I am going to stop you by parking the fire truck across your nose, although on the upside, this time I will not charge you for mobilizing it.
3: Chat, I was just taking a look outside and...
4: Yes, we know.
5: Hey, pal.
3: Yes, sir. How can myself be of assistance to yourself?
5: When are we getting this thing moving?
3: I do regret to inform yourselves that the delay that's going on currently is still currently ongoing. But we will keep you fully informed as to the developments of any developments as they develop.
6: Well, how about breaking out the drinks trolley?
5: Aye, nice one.
3: Unfortunately, no drink service is scheduled at this time due to technical difficulties. We do apologise for any inconvenience.
5: Oh. What technical difficulties stop you giving out drinks?
3: Mum's locked the cupboard.
2: All right, I've had a look. As well as the fire truck, he's put a tractor behind us and a baggage truck on each side.
7: Okay, so we can't go backwards or sideways.
1: Explain to me how we were planning to go sideways.
7: All right, then, Captain, I'll just sit back and watch you masterfully sort it out, shall I?
2: I don't have time for your stupid squabbles. This is serious.
1: Yes. Yes, you're right. We can find a way out of this. The most important thing is to keep cool.
7: What was that? That was the air conditioning dying, Captain. But carry on. You were just telling us about the most important thing. But
1: why? Why? I mean, why? Why?
7: Four excellent questions. And the answer to all four is because we've run out of fuel.
1: What? We can't have done. I mean, we've just refueled.
5: Hey, what's happened to the air conditioning?
2: Monsieur Juto.
0: Good afternoon.
2: We seem to find ourselves a little light on fuel. You wouldn't know anything about that, would you?
0: Yes, we have retrieved our fuel from your aircraft in lieu of payment.
2: Monsieur, without fuel, our air conditioning unit will not work.
0: Oh, dear me. What an unintended consequence. May I suggest, then, that you work fast to resolve the situation? The temperature is currently 35 degrees... That's in the shade, not in a metal tube, in direct sunlight.
1: All right, Caroline, I've been looking at the chart. There's an airstrip at Kibili, only about 20 miles away. If we could just get as far as there, we could refuel properly.
2: Well, that's great. Problem solved. All we need now is enough fuel to get there, our enemy to give us takeoff clearance, and for that fire truck to disappear. Simple.
3: Them. Oh, cow! The passengers have a few requests.
2: What?
3: Well, more beer. They were very clear about that. Look, to make sure I remembered, they wrote it on me.
1: Oh, yes, so they did.
3: Yeah, so beer, definitely. Water, some of them are keen on. And an umpire.
1: An umpire?
3: Yes.
1: Why do they need an...
3: They started without. All right. Mum, you can't go in there.
2: Why not?
3: They're in their swimming trunks.
2: In their swimming trunks?
3: Yes. It's got really hot in there and in here. I mean, it's just hot generally. I think it's because we're so near the Sahara Desert.
2: Yes, all right. Very well. Martin, You and

0: Where is Douglas, anyway?
1: How's that?
0: Douglas, I wish to have a little word under the wing. Now.
2: Carolyn, what can I do for you?
0: What are we going to do?
2: I don't know. What are we going to do?
0: No, seriously, what are we going to do?
2: I really don't know.
0: Of course you know.
2: You've slightly lost me.
0: You always know. You've always got some sort of trick or loophole, or you know someone who knows someone. What is it this time?
2: No, really, this time I'm stumped. But don't you worry. Martin's in control. I have no doubt he'll come up with something.
0: I thought so. This is all because Martin took the landing off you, isn't it? So now you're not going to help.
2: Martin needs no help from the humble likes of I. Martin
0: Oh, stop it. Just stop it, will you? I need you to get us out of this. This is serious.
2: No, it isn't. As it happens, I don't even have the answer. I mean, the fire truck's easy enough, but not the rest of it. But in any case, we both know that if you really want to get away, you can.
0: How?
2: By swallowing your pride and paying the man.
0: What with?
2: With a little tiny bit of all your money.
0: I don't have any money.
2: Oh, don't be ridiculous. I've seen your house. I've seen your car. I am currently standing underneath your aeroplane.
0: I had money. 8 years ago, I had money after the divorce. More money than I knew what to do with. And as you say, an aeroplane. More aeroplane than I knew what to do with. But then I started to run an air charter business. Now I have 3 mortgages on the house. I have to keep the car, because I have to have something smart to pick clients up in. And I have to keep the plane, because, well, the minimum number of planes for a viable airline is 1. But I don't have any money. Why do you think I'm always going on at you two for how much you spend? Do you think I enjoy it?
2: Well, yes.
0: Yes, well, all right, I do a bit. But also, literally, every trip we do has the potential to bankrupt the company. And this one could bankrupt me.
2: Gosh, I had no idea.
0: No. Well,
2: but if you've been losing all this money, why have you kept on doing it all these years?
0: Because I am the chief executive officer of MJN Air. It's a good thing to be. It's better than a little old lady.
2: I see.
0: So, will you please return to the aircraft, put on the rest of your clothes, sit down nicely with Martin, and think of something.
2: Right you are.
0: Oh, and Douglas, your solution to the fire truck. You're not thinking set fire to the manager's office so it has to move, are you?
2: I wasn't, no, but I am now. Are you up for that?
0: No!
3: Douglas, that's a terrific idea. Will it work?
2: It worked when old GW and I did it with that snowplow in Vancouver, but I don't really see how it helps us, I'm afraid. We still won't have any fuel, and we still won't have clearance to take off.
4: Could we go and get fuel in jerry cans and bring it back here?
2: If we had about 8 years, yes.
4: We can't steal back the fuel he took off us.
2: I'm sure he's locked it away somewhere.
3: Besides, it no longer meets the quality criteria.
2: Martin, that really doesn't matter. I think we can give ourselves a license to bend the rules just a tiny bit in this situation.
3: Oh, like you need an excuse. The man who hasn't bought a gallon of petrol since... Oh.
2: What?
3: Well, just a thought. If you can feed a rabbit on a tiny bit of cheetah food, can you feed a cheetah on lots of rabbit food?
2: Oh, you mean...
3: What do you think?
2: Yes, I like it.
4: Yeah, that might just work.
3: What might?
4: I don't know. I just like talking like this.
2: It's a great idea, Martin, but it'll only give us a couple of dozen litres at most. We couldn't even fly the 20 miles to Kabili on that, even if we had clearance.
4: Could we just drive there?
3: No!
4: Sorry, Skipper.
3: Sorry, Arthur, I know you're trying to help, but no, we can't just taxi our plane out onto the main road and drive it 20 miles to Kabili.
2: Why can't we?
3: What?
2: The deserted main road, straight road, through the desert.
3: No, we couldn't!
2: Could we? Arthur, do you know what you are? In a word?
4: Yeah.
2: Brilliant. All right, boys. Martin and I have done the sneaky bit, and I don't think anyone saw. Now, the less sneaky bit, which people will see. So it's all about speed. We get out, we do it, we get back in. Understand?
5: Aye. Aye.
2: Are you ready?
5: Aye.
2: Then onwards for England, Harry and St. George.
5: Aye.
2: Sorry. For Scotland, cricket and St. Wisden. Places. Okay, remember, bend from the knees, not from the back. And 3, 2, 1, lift! Oh, nearly there, nearly there. And drop. Oh.
1: Hey! Hey!
2: Back on the plane, back on the plane. Go, go, go, go!
3: Engine bleat on. Auxiliary power off.
2: Martin, we don't have time for the checks.
5: Tango India, what do you think you're doing?
2: Hello there, Doos Tower. Sorry about this. Love to stay, but we've just remembered a pressing engagement.
5: You cannot take off. You are forbidden from taking off.
3: Duly noted. I'm afraid your little fire truck was slightly in our way. Hope you don't mind us moving it.
5: And how far do you think you'll get with no fuel?
6: No fuel.
3: Whatever gave you that idea?
6: We've got fuel.
5: How?
3: Let's just say next time you want to starve an aircraft of fuel, don't surround it with four petrol-driven vehicles.
5: You stole the petrol from my trucks?
2: As the voice recorder in this flight deck will forever record for posterity, absolutely not. Wouldn't it have been clever if we had, though?
5: It doesn't matter. You do not have clearance. Repeat, do not have clearance to take off.
2: Take off?
3: You said anything about taking off.
0: Wouldn't dream of it against the law, you know.
2: Plus, we've nothing like enough fuel to get us there. In the air.
3: On the ground, though.
0: Taxiing down the long, straight, deserted highway to Kibili.
2: We should be fine.
3: Right hand down a bit, number one, and be sure to indicate when joining the road.
2: Right hand down a bit it is, Captain.
5: You can't take that on the road. It's against the law.
2: Is it? I'm not sure it is. What do you think, Carolyn?
0: It might be. Not very well up on the Tunisian highway code.
2: Well, I'll tell you what, Eve, old chum. If you can get the Sahara Desert traffic police mobilized in the next 40 minutes or so, I suppose we'll find out. Bye.
3: Do they drive on the left or the right in Tunisia?
2: I think when they're driving on an empty highway through the desert in an aeroplane, they probably drive pretty much wherever the hell they like.
7: We are the self-preservation society. Society.
2: 2 miles to go, Martin.
3: Thank you, Douglas.
2: Do you want me to drive for a bit, darling?
3: No, thanks, dear. You know I get car sick in the passenger seat. Are they ready for us in Kibili?
2: They are.
8: Arthur, today has been the most fun I have ever had in my life.
2: Good. Arthur, is it possible you've had a little drink?
8: I have had a little drink. Oh, and look, I think I found the photo for the brochure.
2: Oh, yes, let's see. Ah, Martin.
3: Striking.
2: So, Arthur, in your quest to find the one image which perfectly sums up MJN Air and everything it stands for, you've elected for a shot of 12 Scottish cricketers in the Sahara Desert wearing swimsuits and carrying a fire engine.
8: Yes.
2: The awful thing is, I sort of know what you mean.
3: That was Cabin Pressure by John Finnemore. It starred Stephanie Cole as Carolyn, Roger Allam as Douglas, Benedict Cumberbatch as Martin, and John Finnemore as Arthur. It also featured John Sessions as Juto, Ali Ahmadi as Habib, Rufus Jones as the Captain, and Robert Harley as Lachlan. The producer was David Tyler, and the programme was a positive production for the BBC.
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18: Drop Me Here, Darling features Michael Robbins, Norma Ronald, Richard Davis, and as Leslie and Caroline Duggan, Leslie Phillips and Jill Bennett. The slings and arrows of outrageous fortune use Leslie Duggan for target practice. A broken marriage, a bankrupt business, a precarious job as a chauffeur, and now there's trouble with his flat. Will his employer give him time off to cope? She ought to. She's his ex-wife.
19: Home, please, Leslie.
20: Darling, I wondered if I could leave early tomorrow.
19: Again? You have more time off than Michael Foot's tailor.
20: It was a vital meeting, darling. Problems at the flat. How would you like to go home to a cold bath?
19: Well, I was planning to watch television.
20: I have to be there as elected secretary of the Worthing Court Extraordinary Tenants Association. Jeremy wants me behind him. Wonderful job. He runs it like a military operation. He used to be an army surplus.
19: And how does all this get your central heating fixed?
20: We're putting pressure on the landlord.
19: What does he say?
20: Well, we've never seen him. He's careful of that. He sends his minions round to placate us. It's a typical meanness of the rentier class.
19: Well, you were in property before you went bust.
20: That's different. Mine were offices. You do them a favour if the heating fails. They have to go home. Well, he won't get a penny rent until our radiators are back to keeping us all awake at night.
19: Well, as it happens, I won't need you tomorrow after three. Bill's collecting me.
20: Bill?
19: Don't start getting jealous, Leslie.
20: Don't jealous.
19: No, I understand. It's only natural for an ex-husband to resent boyfriends.
20: Look, I mean, good luck.
19: I won't mention Bill.
20: Look, I don't mind.
19: You wouldn't get on anyway.
20: Fine.
19: He's younger than you.
20: Oh, God.
19: A bit conceited, perhaps, but when you're that good-looking, and he's got so many business interests, doing very well, you'd have nothing in common.
20: Mm-hmm. Well, perhaps you shouldn't mention him, then.
19: No, I won't. He owns horses, you know.
20: Really?
19: Races them.
20: Yeah. I bet they always beat him.
19: Right, you don't want to talk about Bill?
20: No.
19: Not if it makes you jealous.
20: Oh, really?
19: We've only known each other 1 month, but it's going very well. So, you can leave early for your meeting.
20: Thanks. I'll let you know how it turns out.
21: Morning, Claire.
22: Caroline. What, no, Leslie? I don't say he's taken today off, too.
21: No, he's just parking the car. You know what a fuss he makes. No one else calls it docking.
22: You know, this rent strike's changed him. He was never interested in much before, but now he quotes Marx and Engels.
21: People change when their comforts are cut off. 10 years ago, he was somewhere right of Mussolini. When he went broke, he turned to Harold Wilson. Now he's got a landlord. He's slightly left of Che Guevara.
22: What does he do for this tenants' association?
21: He's secretary, actually.
22: And all this is just about the central heating?
21: Apparently they've sent a final ultimatum to the landlord. Well, I'm staying out of it.
22: Your friend Bill's got property, hasn't he?
21: His company owns a few blocks. That's one reason I'm firmly neutral. Bill says they're more trouble than they're worth, mainly because of whining tenants.
20: Marvellous news. I just rang Jeremy. The landlord's agreed to come and discuss the ultimatum. Did I tell you what I wrote?
21: Yes.
20: Then I will. Now, here's my copy here. Now, let me see now. Take notice that unless the operative status of our communal appliances is resumed, That's good, eh? What? Yeah, I got the style from the gas bill. We shall have no alternative but to instigate legal proceedings. Touch of Churchill, don't you think? Yeah. Now, no such undertaking having been received, I have to tell you that this tenants' association is now at war with Germany. No, is now set on its course. Signed, L. Duggan, duly elected secretary. P.S. Please send someone to block up my cat flap.
22: Oh, that'll get him worried. The lights will be burning in Lincoln's Inn tonight.
21: So when's he coming?
20: Yeah, that's what I meant to say. No, he's coming this morning. I wondered if you could spare me.
21: Sorry, Leslie, you're driving me to Birmingham, remember?
20: Oh, curse. I just hope they can manage without me.
21: You won't be back until this evening. So when you get home, you may find everything settled.

0: Ah, Mrs. Elliot, so sorry I couldn't make the meeting this morning. Did the landlord turn up?
1: Oh, yes, very nice he was. Very flamboyant.
0: Ah, what's he like?
1: Very well spoken. You could tell as soon as he opened his mouth.
0: Yeah, but what happened? I've been trying to ring Jeremy all day. God, I don't believe it. The radiators. They're back to normal.
1: Yes, dear. Oh, you don't know what a relief it is to open a warm magazine.
0: But so soon.
1: We were wrong about that nice Mr. Welling.
0: Who? Oh, the landlord.
1: Well, it seems he'd already ordered the plumbers weeks back. They'd just been busy with a rush on B-days. I blame the common market. Ever so reasonable he was, Mr. Welling. Not the sort who thumps Roger Cook.
0: I think I can claim some of the credit there. My letters, you know, firmness. The only way to deal with these people. Well, I'll go round to my flat.
1: Oh, yes, dear. Pick up your things.
0: Yeah, I just found my key.
1: Oh, you wouldn't have heard.
0: Heard? Oh, here we are. What? What's all this? What's all this in the corridor? Someone's furniture.
1: Well, they couldn't leave it in there, could they,
0: dear? Wait a minute. That ottoman looks familiar. And that signed photograph of Margaret Lockwood. That's mine. This is all my stuff. What's going on here? Hey, look, I can't unlock the door.
1: Well, you haven't got the right key, have you, dear? Not now they changed the lock. Ever so nice about it, he was. What was it he said?
0: Change that? I've been evicted.
1: That's right. That was his very words. Evicted, he said. And Jeremy said they were making you the, what was it? Scapegoat, that was it.
0: Scapegoat? What about the solidarity of the exploited tenant class?
1: That's what Jeremy said. Till he saw the chair.
0: The chair?
1: The one they was going to hit him with. Oh, not nice, Mr. Welling. The two friends he sent round later. Oh, bit rough looking they were. What they said they'd do to Jeremy if he interfered. I mean, be impossible with that kind of standard lamp.
0: It's illegal. It's harassment. I'll go to the police.
1: Oh, they mentioned the police. Said if you go to them, they'll... Oh, what was it now? Oh, yes. They come round and kick your head in. You see, they picked on you because you wrote the letters. Troublemaker, they said.
0: But they can't turn me out. The law won't allow it.
1: They said it would, because you didn't pay your rent.
0: But no one else paid their rent.
1: They did this morning when it was settled. See, we had ours already in the special account.
0: Special account?
1: That we all paid into when the strike was on. Oh, I expect that was one of the meetings you missed. That's the trouble with going out to work.
0: But I'm homeless.
1: Well, never mind, eh? You could muck in with me.
0: Muck in with you?
1: What about it, big boy?
0: No, look.
1: Yeah, I always thought you needed mothering. You can sleep at the end of my bed. What?
0: Yeah, would that be proper?
1: Oh, I hope not.
0: Yeah, well, you're very kind, Mrs. Elliot.
1: Jasmine.
0: But I think I'll make alternative arrangements. As alternative as possible. I understand, Dave. Well, I know there isn't much room in your flat. What do you mean I can borrow your tent? Where would I put it up? No, don't answer that. Well, I'll be all right. I'll sleep here, in the office, yes. Of course it's not allowed. I'll have to keep quiet. Look, can you bring my stuff here? My car's away, being repossessed. Yes, the camp bed and
2: Leslie.
0: Yeah, no comment, I'm afraid. Nigel, we're just good friends. Yes. Yes, Nigel. Yes. Yeah, well, you better ask her, I think, if she's come back from Mustique. Hello, darling.
2: Has your watch stopped?
0: I don't wear one. No, I prefer to be late by other people's.
2: You know it's gone six.
0: Well?
2: Normally you shoot off home like a champagne cork.
0: Nonsense, darling. You know how I love my work.
2: Well, you're not working. You haven't got the car under my desk, have you?
0: No, but I was going to have a look at the garage bills. They're here in your filing cabinet.
2: That's not a chauffeur's job. The accountant does that.
0: Oh. Why should he have all the fun?
2: Are you feeling all right? You haven't been doing handstands in the sauna again, have you? Oh, wait. Is this to do with the rent strike? There's no need. Just because you've had time off, you don't have to make it up.
0: The rent strike's over. We show the landlord.
2: Well, I came in to lock up.
0: No, darling. Now, you just leave that to me. Now, you push off home. Go on.
2: All right. If you really want to stay late. Don't work too hard.
3: Ivory.
0: Yeah, thanks, Dave. Did you find my nightshirt?
3: Yeah, I think so. Looks like Lawrence of Arabia wore it for forced pregnancies.
0: Yeah, that's the one. Well, this camp bed looks fine.
3: Look, I'm sorry I had to let you down, mate.
0: Nonsense. What are friends for?
3: Yeah, but look, you do understand, don't you? I mean, my flat. I mean, I know it's small, but I chose it special so we didn't have to take the wife's mother in.
0: That's all right, Dave. No one else did any better. 14 people I tried.
3: What about an hotel?
0: I haven't got enough oil wells. And I need every penny if I find a new flat. The rent people want.
3: Well, you've started looking, haven't you?
0: Yes. I found one vacant, but it didn't suit my working hours.
3: How's that?
0: Well, I needed two other jobs to pay for it.
3: Well, you'll be all right, you know, won't you?
0: Providing they don't catch me at it. I'll have to be up early so they don't find me in bed.
3: Hey, wait a minute.
0: What?
3: Don't forget to empty the jerry before they get in.
0: That's not a practical jerry.
3: What?
0: No, that's for potted plants.
3: Oh.
0: Leave it handy, though. Just in case. Oh, and set my alarm clock, Dave. Will you put the girl's leg on 7? Yes. Now then. Now, you see now. Blankets, hot water bottle.
4: Caroline, did you know that...
0: Oh, my God. Hello, Claire.
4: Well, I saw the light. I thought it must be Caroline. What are you doing in her office?
0: Yeah, well, never mind about that. My girl, what are you doing in her office?
4: I've been working late in accounts, and I've something to tell her. Is she here?
0: Yeah, not as such.
4: What on earth is all this stuff?
0: Ah, now, I was wondering when you'd ask me that.
4: Is that a camp bed?
0: Where? Oh, this, yeah, ah. Yeah, well, it's certainly what it looks like. Yes, but actually, it's a portable couch.
3: Yeah.
4: Couch?
0: Yes, Claire, have you met Dr. Ernst Wengler?
3: I.
0: Dr. Ernst Wengler, the renowned psychiatrist.
4: What?
3: How to do.
0: You heard of the flying doctor?
4: Look, I'm sorry. I don't...
0: Well, you wouldn't, would you, really? Oh, good heavens, what have I done? Caroline made me promise not to mention this, you know, about Dr. Wengler and his mobile couch. You won't let on you saw us, will you? I mean, she'd be so upset if she knew you knew about her having treatment.
4: What treatment?
0: Isn't it obvious?
4: No!
0: Curse. Well, she has this psychiatric problem, you see. Strange compulsion to sack employees. You know, especially those who talk about other employees behind their back. You know. So mum's the word, eh? We won't keep you unless it's something you want to ask the doctor about.
4: Leslie, there is something going on, and I will very much...
0: Well, of course. We'll see you in the morning.
4: Don't push.
0: Now, keep your chins up.
4: But lock,
0: Now, don't you worry. I'll lock up. Yeah. Right, thanks, Dave. Thanks for everything. I think I'll get my head down now. It's going to be a nervous night.
2: Here we are, Bill. My office is through there.
5: Nice building, darling.
2: Sorry we had to make this detour, but I'll forget my head next. I'm sure I left it on my desk. My house key, I mean. And I must find those papers for tomorrow's meeting.
5: Oh, damn.
2: What?
5: Talking of keys, I didn't lock the car.
2: Darling, that is silly. With all the crime these days, even bank robbers lock their getaway cars.
5: Yes, you're right. I'll nip down and do it.
2: You might as well stay in the car. I won't be a tick.
5: Righto. Don't be long.
2: Now then, office key. Hello? Wasn't locked. Oh, that's stupid, Leslie.
0: Not again, Beau.
6: Yeah, what?
0: What?
2: Leslie! What are you doing here?
0: Madam, darling. Good Lord, I must have fallen asleep over my work.
2: What's that bed doing there?
0: Well, I had the feeling I was going to tire myself out.
2: I left the door unlocked.
0: Yeah, exactly. I couldn't leave the place unguarded when I'd forgotten to lock the door, could I? I mean, you might call me a security guard.
2: I might call you a lot of things. I suppose you've got an Alsatian up your nightshirt.
0: Hang on, I'll have a look.
2: Leslie.
0: What?
2: I know I once married you, but I am not stupid now. You were sleeping here.
0: All right, but I wasn't sleeping much. I've been kicked out of my flat, a victim of capitalist exploitation.
2: Oh, poor Leslie, but if you wanted to sleep in the office, why didn't you ask me?
0: Really, darling, it might sound silly now, but I was afraid you'd say no.
2: I would.
0: What?
2: Well, it doesn't bother me, but it's illegal. This is a commercial property. The council would have a fit. After tonight, you must find somewhere else.
4: No, I don't blame you at all. We can't have people sleeping in the office. We're not nationalised. So, what did he do the next night?
2: Slept in my car. He tried to deny it, of course, but I knew as soon as I opened the door.
4: How?
2: He was asleep in the back seat. I caught him because his tea's made hadn't gone off. He tried to plug it into the cigar lighter.
4: Oh, trust Leslie. Or rather, don't.
2: Well, that just wasn't on. For last night, I locked the car in the garage for his own good.
4: Quite. Why doesn't he go to the police?
2: I asked him that. He said something about being wanted for parking. It's obvious his landlord scared him.
4: I wonder where he slept last night.
2: Claire, I'm worried. It's nearly five and not a sign of him. If he takes a day off, he always lets us know. Where can he be?
0: Hello, ladies. Sorry I'm a bit late.
2: It's time to go home, Leslie. Where on earth have you been?
0: Hull.
2: Hull?
0: Last night I slept on King's Cross Station. Lovely views. And there's an all-night place where you can get mud packs. Yes, they call it coffee.
4: Why did you go to Hull?
0: Well, I got to sleep on a bench on the platform, and a very nice porter woke me as the 5 o'clock express was leaving. Wake up, mate, you missed your train. You know, bundled beyond, half asleep. When I came to, we were doing 90 through Crouch End.
2: No, that's 12 hours ago.
0: When we got to Hull, I was arrested for having no ticket. Had to buy a return. For the same money, I could have slept at Claridge's. Then I missed the next train back.
2: Why?
0: While I was waiting on the platform, I fell asleep.
2: Leslie, this can't go on. You really can't get your old flat back. You'd better stay with me.
0: Oh, I say. Oh, that's awfully good of you.
2: It's your house. In a way. I mean, if you hadn't let me have it when we got divorced, you wouldn't be in this mess.
0: Thanks, darling. Just till I find somewhere.
5: Hello, darling. I brought you a little present. These are for you.
2: Oh, you shouldn't have.
5: I think they're the right size. Perhaps you could try them on for me.
2: Well, Bill, it's a bit difficult tonight.
5: Darling, I've been looking forward to this all day. Our candlelit supper for two.
2: Yes, well, it's even better than that. It's, there are going to be three of us.
5: Three?
2: Well, sort of two and a half, really. I've got my ex-husband staying here.
5: Oh, well, that is nice.
2: No, it isn't. Don't worry, I've told him to eat in the kitchen. But it might be a bit inhibiting. He's only here while he's looking for a new flat. You go and sit down, Bill, while I have a word.
0: God, I must stop eating those salted peanuts. Ah, Caroline, anything else I can do to help?
2: You might crack the eggs.
0: I wouldn't, darling, I promise.
2: No, I mean, will you crack them for the omelette?
0: Yes, of course. Silly old man. Have you got a teaspoon?
2: Oh, never mind.
0: Oh. So he's here, is he?
2: Yes. Why don't you go in and introduce yourself?
0: No, I'll stay out of the way. I don't want to play gooseberry with poor old... What's his name, by the way?
2: Bill. Bill Wellings.
0: Sounds like... Bill Welling.
2: Yes.
0: I suppose he's no relation to Mr. W. Welling.
2: He is a Mr. W. Welling. William.
0: Not W.T. Welling.
2: Yes, how did you know?
0: Never mind. Listen, perhaps I might drop in for a word, if I can find the right one. You go on in, I'll just chop this parsley. Might put me in the mood.
5: Thanks, darling. You certainly know how to drown an olive.
2: Mm-hmm. Dinner won't be long. Leslie's helping.
5: What's your ex-husband?
2: Oh, I meant to ask, has your company got any flats he could see?
5: Well, as a matter of fact, there is one. Oh, but it's a porky little place. I doubt if it's good enough for your ex-husband. It's a nasty business. Who'd be a landlord?
2: Why?
5: Oh, stroppy tenants. I had to make an example of one chap. That's why the flat's free. Strange to say, he had the same name as you. Duggan.
2: Oh, no.
5: Oh, don't worry. It can't be any relation of yours. It's a bit of a peasant, apparently. Driver or something. I sent the boys round to evict him.
0: Oh, hello. Just thought I'd come in and introduce myself.
5: Ah, Bill Welly.
0: Yeah, nice to meet you. My name's Muggins. I'm the peasant you evicted. Oh, dear me, sorry, I shouldn't have said that, should I? No, it might make you feel uncomfortable. What a tactless fellow I am. I'll put it another way, shall I? You're the ant-eating swine who evicted me.
5: Are you talking to me?
0: Darling, have you got any rats here?
2: No.
0: Then I'm talking to you, yeah.
2: Leslie!
0: I do so hope you enjoy your dinner.
2: Oh, dear.
5: So he's... Darling, I'd no idea.
2: Oh, don't apologize to me. I don't know that I blame you.
5: Really, darling?
2: Look, come and sit next to me. There's no hurry for dinner. Not hungry yet, are you?
5: Yes, but not for dinner. Look, I am sorry for this unpleasantness, darling, because, tonight's supposed to be special.
2: Oh, Bill.
5: I mean, I thought about you all day. It's not often we get the chance to see each other. Both so busy, and... that's why these evenings with you are so precious.
0: No, don't get up. No. No, go on, you carry on. What? Darling...
2: I thought you were going to eat in the kitchen.
0: Oh, I will, darling. Not hungry yet, though. Thought I'd just settle down here for an hour or two, read the paper.
2: Look, if I give you the money, will you go to the pictures?
0: Oh. Well, let's see what's on. Let me see now. Yes, the Grapes of Wrath. No, I've seen that. These people get evicted from their farm. Yeah, tragic. The Creature from the Black Lagoon. No, I don't like landlord pictures. What's this now? 16 and desperate for it. A young girl's search for accommodation. No, I don't think I'll bother, darling. I might put my laughing policeman on your stereo.
2: Bill, another drink?
5: Oh, thanks, dear.
0: Yeah, like something in it? There's some ground glass in my turnip. I say, listen to this. 10,000 homeless in Nicaragua. Bill, where did you take your holiday last year?
5: The Seychelles.
0: Just wondered. Oh, landlord's mother marries.
2: I'll see you to the dinner. Leslie, wouldn't you be more comfortable somewhere else? Africa.
0: Well, what should we talk about, Slugs?
5: Look, Duggan, you're staying here till you find a flat. Is that right?
0: I'll try not to get in your way when you come round. You just see me playing darts. You know, I might put your picture on the board.
5: Listen, if you were offered your old flat back, would you take it?
0: On certain conditions.
5: Conditions? You've got a bloody nerve. What are they?
0: security of tenure, a month's free rent as compensation, and you pay to block up my cat flap. Well, thanks for letting me use your car, darling.
2: Oh, Bill insisted. He said I was to make sure you got home safely.
0: What a thoughtful fellow. Thanks for seeing me up the stairs. I needed a chaperone in case Mrs. Elliot's been on the yeast fight. Yeah, well, here we are. My place is just around the corner.
1: Cooey! Nice, Mr. Leslie!
0: Oh, Lord, here she is. Hello, Mrs. Elliot!
1: Oh, it is nice to see you, dear. You'll be able to join in our protest meeting.
0: Protest meeting? Don't say the heating's off again.
1: No, it's about the squatters.
0: What squatters?
1: The ones that moved into your old flat this morning.
0: What? Oh, no. I'm
2: sorry, Leslie, but you are not coming back to my place tonight.
0: Oh, God. Mrs. Elliot.
1: Yes, dear?
0: Is there still room at the end of your bed?

Leslie Phillips and Jill Bennett starred in Drop Me Here, Darling. Also featured were Norma Ronald, Michael Robbins and Richard Davis. The program was written by Andrew Palmer and produced by Edward Taylor.

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2: Hello, sir. You all right?
3: You know what this is.
2: Well, it's a carton of milk, isn't it?
3: Yes, Vince, it's a carton of milk. And you have any idea where it comes from, Vince?
2: Would a cow be too obvious an answer? Is it goat's milk?
3: It was in the conference room.
2: Oh, that's right, yes. I thought your clients might like a cup of tea, and, well, we haven't got a jug.
3: I've never held it against you that you come from Basildon. You know, I mean, I've been pretty bloody good about it. But I'm about to have a conference with the Honourable Imogen Walker. A client, I might add, who has chosen to move to me from Dermot Blade QC, and you go and do something like this?
2: No, I'm sorry, sir, I wasn't finished.
3: Now put it into some of those little UHT containers I collect.
2: Okay. Do you want me to get out the airline spoons?
3: Yes, all right, and make them look classy.
2: Classy?
3: Yes, Vince, classy. Put each one under a folded Kleenex.
2: Beautiful women. We always want to give them the little extras. I'll go and get
4: What? What are you staring at me like that for?
2: It's nothing.
4: No, come on, Vince. You were looking at something.
2: No, I wasn't.
3: Yes, you were.
2: No, I must have been imagining something, but it was nothing.
3: No, come on, come on. Tell me.
2: No. Honestly, sir, I was just going to say that your hair looks different. Not very different. Slightly different. Colour.
4: Different to what?
2: Well, really, it's nothing, sir. Just a little different to grey.
3: Grey? I have sandy hair. I've always had sandy hair. Well, there are a few flecks of grey, but they tend to turn reddish in the spring. Well, I should say they appear to be red in the sunlight. Maybe you're not implying I dye my hair.
2: Not at all, sir.
3: Or that I was one of those middle-aged men who send out their neighbour's au pair to buy a selection of Grecian 2000 shock tints or colour back.
2: Definitely not, sir.
3: I wouldn't dream of asking Christiana.
4: Kind of man who goes in for that.
2: Oh, sad, or what?
4: Absolutely.
2: Yeah, I mean, most of them forget to do the eyebrows.
4: Yes, the stupid. Cobblers, would you excuse me a minute?
5: Why can you never find anything when you're late for court? Hilary, have you seen my wig tin?
6: No, but you can borrow mine if you like. Just take the Jaffa cakes out.
5: Oh, thanks. Right, got to go.
6: What was that?
5: What was what?
6: That noise, like a bleep.
5: No, I don't think it was a bleep.
6: Oh, there it was again. It was a bleep, it went bleep.
5: Oh, crumbs, it's that thing Zoe gave me, her Tamil Watset.
6: Yeah, I thought I recognised it. It's a Ferdy Series 14 Tamagotchi. Oh, great. Yeah, I was thinking of getting one myself, but, you know, you don't rush into something like that.
5: What? It's a little medallion thing that bleeps.
6: Oh, no, it's an electronic pet. Well, I think it's more of an electronic person, really. But that's mainly because I think that animals have souls.
5: Oh, come on, Hilary. It's bad enough that my idiotic cousin made me promise to look after it while she's on holiday. I only agree to humour her.
2: Just to remind you, miss, you're cutting it a bit fine for court.
5: Yes, Vince, I know.
2: What was that? Oh, it wasn't one of
6: it's
2: those...
6: It's a Ferdy Series 14.
2: Oh, yeah. My youngest boy had one. Swapped it at school for 40 cigarettes, treat yourself. Well, I suppose that's nursery for you.
5: This is all really fascinating, but I've got a case to do. I can't take this thing to court with me.
6: Well, you can't put it in a drawer.
5: Hilary, we're talking about a key ring that blinks.
6: Oh, but they have to be fed. And you've got to take them for walks and play with them.
5: Oh, you're being stupid. If you're so concerned about it, you look after Ferdy.
6: Oh, no. No. I mean, I've read a few instruction leaflets in the shops, 6 or 7, but I've never really actually taken... Look, see? It's getting weaker.
5: Nurse it, then.
6: I'm not qualified.
5: Oh, this is pathetic. I'm going.
6: All right. But can you leave a contact number?
4: So, Imogen, simply remember that I shall be in court to ensure that your case is put forcefully but sensitively, firmly but caringly, with enormous power, but with a lightness of touch.
3: What?
2: Your clients are here, sir.
4: Oh, right, yes. Show them in, then. Will you?
2: This way, please. The Honourable Imogen Walker and Mr. Dominic Peters from Instructing Solicitors.
7: Hello again, Mr. Fullercup. How nice to see you.
4: And for me to see you, too. It's nice as well for me, too.
7: You look rather...
4: healthy?
7: No, different.
4: Yes, I think I've caught a little sun. Do have a seat, please. Anyone you like. You can have mine. I can move my papers.
7: No, I'm fine here, thank you.
4: I've made everyone a cup of tea.
7: Oh, that's really thoughtful. I certainly didn't get that from my last barrister. Everything seemed to be a problem for him.
4: Yes, well, I always say I don't believe in problems, only in solutions. Well, I suppose that means I have to believe in the problems initially, but I believe in the solution bit a lot more than the problem bit. Oh,
7: it is so refreshing to have a barrister who's wholly behind you. Some of the others have been such quibblers.
4: Not that it matters, not at all, actually, but how many counsel have you employed?
7: Only a couple. There was the fat one with the stains.
4: Yes, well, I think exercise is terribly important, and not having stains.
7: It was a real losing. I hate that.
4: Oh, yes, I too. And Mr. Peters, how goes the world at Peters, Pettigrew and Pinkerton? How are all the peas?
8: I'm sorry?
4: Your partners, the peas.
8: Do you mean Simon and Julian? Unfortunately, Julian has ulcerative colitis.
4: Excellent. Shall we get on? Honourable Walker, only one day to go till trial. How are you feeling?
7: Well, I don't understand why the defendants are saying there's nothing wrong with my back. I just don't understand how they can say that.
4: Yeah, well, let me try and explain the legalities. It's because they don't agree with us. You're looking puzzled?
7: No, sorry. This spoon seems to have melted in my teeth.
4: Really? Sorry. Let me find something to put that in. Please, have my Kleenex.
7: Oh, thank you. What about the consultant's report, Mr. Fullercup? That says that I have greatly restricted movement.
4: Yes, it does. There are one or two inconsistencies in your GP's record.
7: I've always said it's more muscular than orthopaedic.
4: Yes, right. I mean, it is. Yes, I thought so. Although the GP's record...
7: Have I shown you how restricted I am when I'm stretching?
4: No, I don't think so.
7: Look, let me just loosen my skirt.
4: Are you sure you don't want anyone else present? A female woman? There are some women barristers... in the basement of the building.
7: Oh, no, don't be silly. Look, I can't reach the zip. Could you just lower it a bit?
4: Yeah, right. Yes. Okay, my hands may be a bit cold. And a bit wet, actually. It's a sort of mackerel-like. I've had it since my teens. Sorry.
7: Right, there. That's as far as I can stretch. Hands just below my knees.
4: Right, well, I think that's pretty convincing. How far could you stretch before the accident?
7: Oh, before I could stretch? Right down like this. You see, to my toes.
4: Isn't that...
8: But that's very painful for you now.
7: Yes. Oh, could you help me up?
4: Of course. Oh. Again, sorry about the hands.
7: Oh, thank you. Oh, what a strong grip.
4: Well, that all seems to be pretty powerful evidence to my mind, the pain and so forth.
7: We are going to win in court, Mr. Fullercup. I mean, you did say they'd settle my claim before trial.
4: Yes, but that was based on the presumption that they'd agree with us, and they decided, legally, that they don't. But I think we've got a pretty good case. There is just the question of the GP record.
7: It feels so good to have a winner representing me.
4: Well, one weighs things up.
7: Am I going to be cross-examined?
4: Well, yes, but be assured that I shall be there to protect you, to ensure that you're not asked any bullying, overbearing or improper questions. If anyone even tries any of that, they'd better watch it.
8: And I shall be there as well?
4: Yes, yes, Peters will be there at the back of the court, behind me, taking notes while I'm putting your case with vigour and zeal.
7: Oh, so could I just ask one thing? Will you be wearing your wig?
4: Yes, you'll have to get used to that, I'm afraid. It's all part of the theatre, but I suppose at the end of the day it makes us look, I don't know what, sophisticated, imposing?
7: No, I know you'll be wearing your barrister's wig. I meant the new red one you've got on. I think it really suits you.
6: Oh, look. He looks really happy, doesn't he?
2: Yeah. He seems very chipper. If he does die, sir, don't worry. I can always get you a replacement, no problem.
6: Vince?
2: A couple of calls.
6: What's he doing? What's that?
2: Oh, you must have overfed him.
6: I didn't. But I only gave him what it says in his little bit.
2: Oh. Now, that is disgusting. I don't care if you're electronic or not. That is right out of order. You wouldn't accept that from your toaster.
6: How do you clear it?
2: I don't know. Is there a shovel function?
9: Yes, what is it, then,
2: sir? Imogen Walker's just over there, sir, if you finish getting yourself ready.
4: Okay.
10: Johnny Fullercup!
4: Oh, tits.
2: I beg your pardon, sir?
4: Well, it's Bradley Woodfield, my opponent, and professional Yorkshireman, the darling of defendant insurance companies.
9: Good morning, Johnny Boy.
4: What do you want?
9: Well, that's charming. Someone woke up on the bum side of the blanket.
4: Now, you're practising full-time in London now, are you, Bradley? Well, I'm sure you'll find High Court judges can't get enough of those witty provincial phrases.
9: Oh, I'll get lardy mouth.
4: Yes, that's the kind. Will you be supplying a phrase book for the witnesses?
9: Yeah, he's off, Carp. I just thought we should have a word before the case starts.
4: Oh, so that's it. You've come to play your little psychological games.
9: Your client's a malingerer. There's nowt wrong with you.
4: I might have expected this from an insurance company barrister. You described the Titanic as minor bodywork damage, of course.
9: We'll find your lass out in court, don't you worry.
4: You know something? You disgust me. I don't mind an opponent getting behind his client. That's what you're paid to do, but to cast aspersions on the character of a good and charming injured woman, I don't know how you sleep.
9: It's easy. I think about the cases I've beaten the likes of you in. Mind you, I'll say one thing. She's a fit little filly, your client.
4: How dare you? You're talking about the daughter of a member of the House of Lords.
9: What does that mean? She'll be falling asleep and farting during the case.
4: I'll give you personal injury worse.
9: Leave it.
4: Get out of my way, Vince. There's nothing you can say to stop me hitting him.
10: He's bigger, younger, and you'll get disbarred.
2: All right, then.
6: Keep your voice down. He's sleeping.
5: Well, let me have a look. How do you know he's sleeping? How do you know he's not dead?
6: What? From going to the loo? How could he have died?
5: Well, I don't know. Exhaustion.
6: Look, look. He's waking up.
10: Oh, they're lovely when they're like that.
5: Oh, look. Oh, his little lights come on. Oh, sweet.
6: It's incredible, isn't it? One minute he's, well, being very naughty, and the next you get something like that, and you just forget all about the other stuff. They're amazing.
5: Yes, well, Jimmy seems to be okay. I just want you to make sure you keep a closer eye on him when I'm in court tomorrow.
6: Oh, no. No, I'm not looking after him tomorrow.
5: No, but I'm in court, and I thought you liked looking after him. It's not looking after him, it's more playing, really.
6: No, it's not that. I just don't think you should palm him off onto other people.
5: Now, that's not fair, and you know it.
6: Well, it says in the leaflet that you're making an electronic commitment to your Series 14, and you shouldn't do that like that.
5: Hilary, please.
6: No.
5: Look, I'll make sure he doesn't do... Well, I'll see he's clean and everything before I leave.
6: No, I'm sorry.
5: Well, I can't take him to court and... I think he likes you. See, that was him bleeping at you. Definitely, as soon as you spoke, he bleeped.
6: Did he? Really? No, I'm sorry. It's about a bit more than a couple of bleeps.
5: I'll give you £500.
6: No.
5: I can go higher.
11: Mr. Fuller Carp.
4: Ah, Miss Honourable. I was just going to get a glass of water. Coming back to chat about that opening session.
7: Oh, I thought it was incredible in there. I mean, wow. The courtroom is so imposing. It's like a cathedral, and the robes and that wood panelling. I mean, it's thrilling.
4: Yes, isn't it? Mm. And I think things went fairly well.
7: I thought you were wonderful.
4: Really?
7: Yes. I mean, initially I was a bit concerned that the judge was shouting at you.
4: Well, I know that maybe it seemed I was a bit below my...
7: It was masterful.
4: Sorry, I didn't follow.
7: I really didn't get it at first. I just thought you were crap. But then I realised what you were doing. You have a big row with the judge at the start of the trial, and that way he has to be at pains to make sure he doesn't find against you on the basis of personal dislike.
4: You saw all that? Yeah, well, you really are extraordinarily perceptive.
7: I can't tell you how impressed I was. You fox.
4: Oh. Well, one picks up these techniques. Anyway, it's your evidence tomorrow. How are you feeling about that?
7: Oh, excited. Terrified.
4: Well, I'm sure you'll acquit yourself wonderfully. Oh. Well, better than wonderfully, really. Jolly wonderfully. And don't worry, I'll have a few more tricks up my sleeve. I wouldn't mind just going through your GP records.
7: Oh, do we have to? I'm so tired. It's probably all the excitement.
4: Yes, of course. It's just that if I'm going to do my best for you, I do need to take your instructions on them.
7: Oh, I'm getting a really bad headache. Are they that important? I mean, you're going to win the case for me anyway.
4: Well, one hopes so, but they could prove important.
7: Right. Okay, but not here. I really don't want to talk here.
4: Right, okay.
7: I was just wondering... No, this is mad.
4: What? I'm sure it isn't.
7: No, I... I was just wondering, if you'd agree to having dinner at my flat this evening, we could go through everything in a more comfortable setting. There, I've said it. I mean, it's probably completely forbidden under the rules.
12: Well, not really.
7: I just feel very looked after when I'm with you.
12: Well, in that case, where exactly do you live?
7: Well, I've written it down for you. Here. See you at 8.
12: Yes. I'm allergic to celery.

0: See you at 8.
1: Yes, yes. I'm allergic to celery. Just thought I'd mention it.
2: Yes, Miss Quirk?
3: Your Honour, may I begin my submission on the law by citing the case of the Crown against Morgan. 1987, Three All England Reports, at page 14...
2: What was that noise?
3: What noise was that, Your Honour? It's just me citing my case.
2: No, there was a sound, like a bleep.
3: I don't think so.
2: I'm telling you, I heard a noise like a bleep. There it was again. What on earth is it?
3: Oh, that noise! Oh, that was me. Beep! I do apologise. See, sometimes when I'm, nervous in court, I give out a little beep. It's a stress thing. When I, get put under stress, I tend to let out a couple of short beeps. Or, indeed, a very long.
2: Is this going to keep
3: happening? I don't think so. I'm feeling a bit more relaxed now. A bit of tension, obviously, but pretty relaxed on the whole.
4: She seems to have taken quite a shine to you, sir. Do you think so?
5: You say she wants you to go round to her flat tonight for dinner? One of the things I've always envied, being a clerk. As soon as you put on that wig and gown, you become a crumpet magnet.
1: No. I don't think so. Well, women normally don't go for me. I mean, they never went for me. Well, Joy did. But that was in college, and apparently it was for a bet.
5: Are you taking precautions, sir? The Bart Simpson-shaped ones with the sherbet are supposed to be fantastic.
1: Vince. Sleeping with a client is utterly unethical.
5: Yeah, but then life's unethical, isn't it? Well, it is round our way.
1: Not that I don't have needs. You probably don't think of me as a man with needs.
5: I try my best, sir.
1: Well, I do have needs. I don't have them very often, but occasionally. Our bedroom has been a very frosty place over the years, Vince.
5: Well, your wife had other things on her mind. Being in the territorials and that.
1: It's like trying to cuddle a chieftain tank.
5: How do you mean, sir? Cold and awkward?
1: No, it's more the constant threat of unacceptable casualty. She'd kill me if she even suspected that I'd looked at another woman, and I don't mean she'd kill me in the colloquial sense. She's drawn up plans.
5: Have you ever strayed, sir?
1: No. No, I've thought about it, but her command and control structures have always been too powerful. Although, what would happen, hypothetically, if I and Imogen Walker, you know...
5: What? Shagged?
1: Made love.
5: What, hypothetically?
1: Yes, what harm would it really do?
5: Would it be like a quick hypothesis or a longer one with some theoretical foreplay?
1: I'm just saying it wouldn't actually hurt anyone.
5: So you're not thinking of...
1: No, not really. Well, no, I mean, I can't, can I?
5: That's very honourable of you, sir. I admire that.
1: Thank you, Vince. Right, well, now that's out of the way, I feel a lot better. By the way, I just did want to ask you, have there been any major discoveries in the understanding of the female anatomy in the last 15 years?
3: And that, in summary, concludes my submission on the law, Your Honour. Unless I can be of any further assistance to you, that is the submission on behalf of the defendant. Thank you. Oh, sod it.
2: Miss Quirk, I'm getting more than a little impatient. I happen to notice that your lips didn't move during that last volley of bleeps.
3: They can creep out of the side of the mouth.
2: Miss Quirk, the noise is coming from your robe bag. Now, unless you propose to further mislead this court, I demand to know what it is.
3: Right, yes, absolutely, Your Honour. Well, it's a personal thing, Your Honour, but as Your Honour has asked, let me be frank. You see, in my robe bag, I have a, a rape alarm. I know I don't really need it in court, and I'm certainly not implying that, Your Honour, in any way. It's just that I have been feeling very vulnerable, so I got it. Only it's not working very well, and, well, I'm sorry.
2: Ah, right, well, women's thing, yes. Why didn't you say that in the first place? Rape alarm is perfectly acceptable, perfectly. Funny, it sounded like a 30 series 14 Tamagotchi to me.
6: Hello?
7: John. Oh, goodness, can I call you John?
6: Well, normally clients don't, but well...
7: I don't have to. It just seems so silly not to, here.
6: Well, then let's drop the mister. Oh. And the Fuller Carp, obviously. I mean, don't call me Fuller Carp. I mean, you can if you like, but, call me John.

0: And you've brought chocolates. Cadbury's roses, you shouldn't have.
1: Oh, well. They're such a good selection. I was only saying that to the chap serving at the petrol station.
0: Oh, you're funny.
1: Oh, am I? Well, dryly witty sometimes,
0: oh,
1: perhaps.
0: You make me laugh.
1: Do I? Do I really?
0: Mm. Here, let me fix you a drink. You look like a Scotch rocks man to me.
1: Well, all right, but with lashings of Campari.
0: You are always surprising me. That hasn't happened for, oh, a long time. Let me sit down here, if that's okay.
1: It's your sofa. I'm only a sitting tenant, so to speak.
0: Well, you can extend your tenure, as far as I'm concerned.
1: Right. Right. Oh, I brought your GP notes.
0: Oh, did you? I really must say, John, I don't see what the problem is.
1: Right, well, the thing is that we allege that you've been suffering continuously since the accident, and so one might expect to see your record showing several visits to your GP, and, well, they don't.
0: I can explain that. I did go and see him.
1: Yes, yes, but not about your back. You see, there are a few entries. March the 5th, cold.
0: That's right, yes. My back felt cold. It's icy. Very stiff as a direct result of the accident.
1: Yes, March the 16th, back again with cold.
0: That was my back. Again. With that cold. That stiffness.
1: Right. I don't know. And what about April the 2nd, renewed prescription for the pill?
0: Nurofen. Look, John, I want us both to be in absolutely the right frame of mind for tomorrow.
1: Oh, yes, of course. I'll go.
0: No, don't. I want us both to be fired up.
1: Well, I'm up for a jog in the morning.
0: What about now?
1: I didn't bring my plimsolls.
0: You can be a very attractive man. Do you know that?
1: Not a lot. Oh, that's really very...
0: Oh, oh, that tasted good.
1: Look, that was not only nice, it was, indeed very nice. But you're my client. This is unethical.
0: Isn't the best sex always unethical?
1: I don't really know. My wife's in the territorials, and to be honest... Even if we did, you know, I find it all a bit difficult without marching music.
0: Come here.
1: It's just... I am attracted to you. God, after what I'm used to, it's like being offered a Big Mac after years of Ritz crackers. No, broken Ritz crackers.
0: Thank you.
1: No, you deserve it. But, well, if my profession is about anything at all, it's about a degree, often only a very small degree, of integrity.
0: But no one's going to find out.
1: Well, there is that, I suppose.
0: What if I were to arch back like this and do this with my legs?
1: Well, that would obviously be very fetching.
0: Oh. If I were to put my hips here and bend all the way down there.
1: Well, that would be quite incredibly... Oh. Appalling.
0: What?
1: You couldn't do that. I mean, you just did, but don't you see what that means? You're supposed to have a severe lumbar spine dysfunction.
0: Well, it comes and goes.
1: If you had the symptoms we've alleged in our claim, you couldn't do that ever. Don't you understand? If I represent you now, I'd be misleading the court.
0: But that's what barristers do, isn't it?
1: No. Well, no one minds it a bit, but this is... No, I can't do it. I can't represent you.
0: This is becoming tiresome.
1: Well, I'm sorry. When I agreed to represent you on a severe back injury, you didn't tell me you could perform the Kama Sutra. I mean, touching your toes is one thing, but that...
0: You wouldn't dare retire from this case. I won't let you...
1: I'm sorry. You've broken client counsel trust. It's all your fault.
0: All right, I'll get another barrister. But I'll call you as a witness to my interrupted love life. Fancy going into court and admitting to a judge you've been heavy-petting your clients?
1: You wouldn't dare.
0: Try me. I really need that money, so you just provide the representation and I'll convince the judge I'm a very badly injured woman.
2: Cap!
1: Yes, what is it?
2: You're Philly. I said we'd tumble the last...
1: Oh, you just don't stop, do you, Woodfield? For your interest, there's about as much chance of my client cracking under your cross-examination as there is of Jeffrey Boycott editing the Guardian women's page.
2: Well, maybe you'll change your tune when you fasten your mince pasties on this.
1: Mince, what are you dribbling on about?
2: We knew she were a malingerer, so we put a private dick on her. We've got her on video.
1: This is a disgrace. You should have given me this before the trial started. And so what if she can manage a little light gardening?
2: I didn't have it at start. This was taken last night. It's all a bit hazy. It was shot from outside her window. But you can see her having a session with some old geezer.
1: What? You can't show that in court.
2: Come and shout.
1: I mean, no, I mean, you can, obviously, mate. But have you thought it through? I mean, there's out to be got by snooping, as they say.
2: All right. Here comes the luscious lass in question. I'll see you in court.
1: No, wait. I think Leeds is a beautiful city.
0: Well, I see you've decided to heed my counsel. I look forward to hearing your eloquence at my service.
1: Look, tape.
0: What are you talking about?
1: Just snogging and bending, both.
0: Oh, pull yourself together. What are you talking about?
1: The defendants have got a video of you and some old... and me last night. They knew you were a malingerer.
0: Well, I can explain that when I give my evidence.
1: Explain it? That thing you do when you arch your back, you'll both be ruined. We're going to have to settle your claim. It's all right. I can handle everything. It can be done with great dignity. I simply go and give in totally.
0: I am not going to be scared off by some hazy handheld footage of me doing my physiotherapy exercises. Well, you said some old guy. They haven't identified you, have they?
1: Well, it's a pretty bloody accurate description. I can't run the risk. I mean, you're allowed to screw clients, but not in that way.
0: I can't believe this cowardice.
1: Look, what if I give you some money?
0: Mr. Fuller Carp, I want my day in court.
2: With your Honour's leave, I'll start the video.
3: Very well.
2: Your Honour will see the indistinct figure of the man entering the plaintiff's flat.
1: Yes, terribly indistinct, isn't it, Your Honour? More like a blur than a person.
3: Ah, yes, the figure carrying that cheap box of chocolates.
2: Indeed, Your Honour.
4: I believe they are, in fact, £3.49 a box, Your Honour. I just mentioned the point.
2: Your Honour will see the plaintiff invite the male figure onto the sofa. The man has his back to the camera throughout, but you will see his awkward movements.
1: It does look like quite a deep sofa, to be fair.
2: Right. Here you can see the man's fumbling attempts at kissing the plaintiff.
1: Well, hardly fumbling, I suggest, Your Honour.
2: Forgive me, Your Honour. This bit's very funny. He appears to be trying to undo the plaintiff's brassiere by looking for catches on the top of his shoulder.
1: This is pure speculation, Your Honour.
3: Well, I can see his fat little hands grubbing around on her shoulders, Mr. Fuller Carp.
2: Look, he's got his arms so far round her neck, he's now kissing his own hand.
1: Look, I'm out of practice, okay?
5: How'd you get on, sir?
1: Oh, it was an utter fiasco. The defendants produced a video of me and Imogen on her sofa.
5: Oh, no, you're joking.
1: Luckily, His Honour made a finding that the movements the plaintiff was forced to make on the sofa were so awkward they were wholly consistent with severe low back injuries.
5: Fantastic. You got the video, then?
1: Yes. As I say, it was produced pretty late.
5: When they dropped that copy in late last night, I didn't know what it was.
1: What copy?
5: The one that had urgent marked all over it. That's why I phoned Mrs. Fuller Carp and told her to check it out as soon as the courier got it to the house. I knew you'd want to know immediately. What? Well, as long as everything went okay in court, that's peachy, isn't it? Sir? Sir? You've been listening to Chambered, starring John Byrd, James Peake, Sarah Lancashire and Jonathan Kidd, with Joanna Munro, Jeffrey Whitehead, Peter Gunn and Tilly Gaunt. Chambers is written by Clive Coleman and produced by Paul Schlesinger.

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11: Well, we'd wanted a baby for quite some time, hadn't we?
12: That's right, yeah.
11: Well, apparently, that's quite normal in couples, really. Natural urge, almost, don't you think?
12: Yes, of course.
11: Well, yeah, so, well, that's why we decided to buy one.
12: So you're biologically incapable of becoming pregnant?
11: Oh, well, I don't know. Would you say I was, Stephen?
13: Right, no good asking me. I left school at 15, yeah.
11: Well, why'd you ask, Mr. Lander?
12: Well, I just assumed that was the reason you decided to buy a baby.
11: Oh, no. Well, it wasn't because of that, was it, Stephen?
13: Oh, No, not at all.
11: Well, I just didn't want to take the time off work.
14: This week, Delve Special looks at the rapidly developing new baby technology and the wide range of questions, moral, political and legal, that it has already provoked. In particular, we shall be focusing on the experiences of one couple, Stephen and Linda Timpson, who, 3 years ago, became deeply and personally involved in this, one of the most controversial debates of our time.
11: Well, the day after we'd made the decision to buy one, we went to see that man at Mallory's, didn't we?
13: That's right.
12: That's Mallory's baby's minute.
11: Yes, we had a long talk with him, didn't we?
13: Mm.
11: Mr. Forrester's name was. Mm. He did ask us a lot of questions.
12: To find out whether or not you would make suitable parents.
13: No, to see whether we'd be able to raise the right money.
12: And how much was that?
13: £10,000 per baby.
11: Or £19,000 for twins.
13: Yeah, and £25,000 for triplets.
11: Well, he recommended the triplets, didn't he?
13: Yeah, he suggested we should get together with another two couples and split a set of triplets three ways. But we didn't want to get involved with something like that, did we?
11: No.
13: So I bought a car with someone else once. Nothing but trouble, that sort of thing.
11: So that's why we decided to do it alone. So we saved up the money, and Stephen handed over a sample of his, well, you know, sperm.
12: His sperm, yes.
13: You see, it would have been more expensive if we'd bought that as well.
11: Yes. So we handed that over, and we paid them the money, and 9 months later, well, they sent us this.
12: This?
11: Yes.
12: It's a hamster, isn't it?
13: Yes.
12: How do you feel about that?
11: Well, we were very upset. We hadn't paid £10,000 and waited 9 months for a hamster.
13: Yeah, and I did the spare bedroom out.
11: He did. He did the whole spare bedroom out with Muppet wallpaper. And to be frank, well, it's wasted on a hamster.
12: Did you complain to Mallory's Babies Limited?
13: Yes. I phoned them off and they apologised and said they'd look into it and sort things out for us.
11: But that was over 2 years ago. And still nothing's happened, has it?
13: No.
11: Sometimes I wonder if we'd have been better off doing it ourselves, you know.
14: Recent years have seen scientists make great leaps forward in their understanding of the process of conception, pregnancy and birth. So much so that doctors can now initiate life outside the womb. Dr. Peter Farmer is a leading researcher into new techniques of fertilisation. I asked him why he and his colleagues wanted to make babies in test tubes.
15: Oh, well, it's the challenge. With test tube fertilisation, you get a tremendous sense of having created something. Or, if you're lucky, someone. It's a heck of a lot more exciting than churning out hip replacements by the dozen, I can assure you.
16: A lot of people are wondering, now that you've made the test tube baby a reality, where do you go from here?
15: Listen, at any childbirth, you know what the single worst problem is. The mother, right?
16: Mm-hmm.
15: While all the highly trained, fantastically professional medical staff are operating efficiently, this complete amateur right in the middle of it all groaning and thrashing around. Our aim is eventually to remove the mother from the whole business of baby production altogether.
17: The public does not as yet share Dr. Farmer's enthusiasm for the new technology. Aware of this, he and some of his colleagues have recently obtained the services of an advertising company to promote their work. The following is the first advertisement to launch their campaign.
18: From the people who brought you electricity, penicillin, non-stick frying pans, and much, much more comes in vitro fertilization, the baby that comes in a tube. Yes, it's another great idea from the scientists, the folk with the fertile minds. Less fuss, less mess. It's the truly convenient family way.
17: Despite continuing public concern, the demand for such treatments outstrips their availability. Another leading worker in the field is consulting obstetrician and gynecologist Professor John Trembridge. I asked him how he made his final selection of couples that he deemed suitable for treatment.
19: Well, because of the extremely limited resources available to us, we have to select only those couples who we feel sure will make the very best of parents.
16: Presumably that's a somewhat subjective decision, isn't it?
19: In practice, not really. Society holds fairly clear-cut views on what actually constitutes a good father, mother, intelligence, sensitivity, patience.
16: Floral print dresses.
19: I beg your pardon?
16: I understand that you invariably select those women who attend interviews in floral print dresses.
19: Lots of women wear floral print dresses. That's just a coincidence.
16: A colleague of yours says that it's because your mother always wore floral print dresses.
19: Yes, well, whilst that may or may not be true, and whilst it certainly is true that no boy ever had a better mother, it would be absurd to suggest that I would allow such a thing seriously to affect my judgment.
16: I believe you also discuss politics with the couple.
19: In an informal way, yes.
16: You ask them if they support trade unions, and if they say yes, you throw them out.
19: That, of course, is not a matter of politics, Mr. Lander. That's a question of morality. I am obviously anxious to select as parents only those people who know the difference between good and evil.
17: Those people who cannot, for one reason or another, obtain medical help in their quest for a baby sometimes turn in desperation to perhaps the most controversial way of acquiring one, surrogacy. What kind of person becomes a surrogate mother, and what effect does it have on her life? To find out, I went to see Helen Hitchens. Why had she taken on such a job?
20: Well, I needed work. There's not much going these days, is there? I was offered one job, and scaring birds off crops with a kazoo, but it was only seasonal work, you know. And I wanted to be my own boss, really. That's what appealed to me about surrogacy, because your time's more or less your own. Well, except right at the beginning and then at the end, of course, but... Well, I know there's a bit of social stigma attached to it, but that's silly, really. I mean, I look on it as a sort of antenatal child-minding myself.
16: Mm. There is, of course, the delicate matter of conception, isn't there? I suppose that must be rather a trying time for you.
20: Well, it's one of those things that goes with a job, isn't it? Of course, I like to keep physical contact down to the absolute minimum.
16: So you employ artificial insemination?
20: No, it's too pricey. But I have had stirrups fitted upstairs.
16: Stirrups? Mm. Since you started, I understand you've now been a surrogate mother for 6 children.
20: Yes. Well, once I bought all the maternity clothes, it seemed a pity to stop.
16: What do your neighbours think of what you're doing?
20: They don't know what I'm doing. I never told them.
16: What did you tell them?
20: I said I'd become a born-again Catholic.
16: I see. And your husband, what does he think about it?
20: Well, he's not too happy. First, I'd hoped to keep it from him, but obviously he found out.
16: When he became pregnant?
20: No, just before that. We heard him come in, but we couldn't get out of the stirrups in time.
17: I interviewed Helen's husband, Philip, separately. First, I asked him how he felt about his wife's job.
21: Well, I'm not too pleased. But I don't like to interfere, you know. I mean, I know I'd be annoyed if she suddenly started telling me how to drive my lorry. so I just try to keep out of it.
16: Do you find that her work affects your relationship in any way?
21: Oh, yeah, it does a bit, yeah. I mean, I've always wanted a few children of my own, but she keeps saying she hasn't got time. Now, anyway, it'd be a terrible waste of money.
16: Does that bother you?
21: Oh, it did. It doesn't so much now.
16: Why not?
21: I'm paying her sister to have them.
16: The question that most concerns people about surrogacy is, what effect will it have on the child? To get the answer to this question, we made a transatlantic phone call to Robert Carlton, who in 1965 became the world's first baby known to have been bought by contract. And we apologise in advance for the poor quality on the line here.
1: Well, initially, I didn't know what had happened. And it did come as a bit of a surprise to me when I found out.
16: Mm-hmm.
1: No one ever told me directly or anything. But one day when I was playing, I found my receipt. It wasn't as if my dad had consciously made any secret of the fact. Whenever I did something wrong, he threatened me by saying he was going to trade me in. I took no notice. Then one day he traded me in to the local storekeeper.
16: Storekeeper, yes.
1: 6 months later, the storekeeper went bust, and I reverted to the bank. And they hived me off as an unnecessary loss maker. And I went on like that all of my childhood.
16: Robert Carlton talking to me from America earlier this week. The advent of surrogacy and related techniques has posed an entirely new set of problems for the police. To find out how they're coping, I spoke to Scotland Yard's Inspector Michael Carr.
2: Well, the situation is potentially very dangerous indeed. For example, take AID. Up until last year, it was beginning to look as if the entire next generation were going to be the sons and daughters of 6 medical students living in Bristol. The consequences do not bear thinking about. The lack of what is called genetic variety would have been appalling, especially when you consider it was coming from medical students.
16: What did you do?
2: Fortunately, we were able to track the 6 of them down and persuade their tutors to keep them occupied with more essays.
16: What about surrogacy?
2: That is another problem altogether, and we are very worried at the prospect of an entirely new type of crime.
16: Which is?
2: Sabotaging contraceptives.
16: Who would sabotage contraceptives?
2: Well, chemists. In some ways, it is a bit like video piracy. A gang pays a chemist to sabotage contraceptives and gives them the nod when someone comes in to buy some. One of the gang then follows the unsuspecting purchaser until such time as the inevitable happens. Then when it does, he makes a couple of very tempting offers for the baby.
16: I see.
2: We caught our first gang last week, as a matter of fact, thanks to some very good work by a constable and a WPC in the back of a mini metro. The moment they lit up their cigarettes, the gang member came over, knocked on the car window, and we arrested him.
16: Although surrogacy now faces restrictions over here, this is by no means true in America. Witness this cinema advertisement distributed by Mallory's Babies Limited.
22: There comes a moment in everyone's life.
23: Happy anniversary, honey.
24: Darling, you remembered. Oh, what gorgeous flowers.
22: A magical moment.
23: Wait, there's more. Look.
24: Chocolates, too. Oh, darling, you shouldn't have.
22: A miraculous moment.
23: I haven't finished yet. Look out there, on the porch.
24: Oh, darling, you've bought me a baby.
22: A Mallory moment.
23: I hope you like it. I wasn't sure which one to get. I was spoiled for choice.
24: Darling, it's perfect. Just the sort I like. Thank you, darling. Thank you for everything.
23: Don't thank me. Thank Mallory's.
22: Do you love someone enough to surprise them with a baby? Why not come and see the Mallory range? We're in the book. Remember the name. Mallory's. Happy events are our speciality. We now have a complete range of Virgos. Hurry down while stocks last.
16: At the beginning of this program, we featured an interview I conducted with Stephen and Linda Timpson, which was first broadcast 6 months ago. Last week, I went back to see them to find out what has happened since.
25: Well, for a start, that phone hasn't stopped ringing, has it?
13: No, we leave our phone now.
25: We've been inundated. We've had literally hundreds of offers.
16: What kind of offers?
25: Offers of children.
13: Last week, someone tried to flog us a 17-year-old who just failed his mock A-levels, didn't they?
25: Yeah, flaming cheek. And the letters are just as bad.
13: Yeah.
25: We get thousands of them every week, don't we?
13: Yeah, mostly from young boys trying to sell us their sisters. And if that wasn't bad enough, We've had 10 times as many letters offering us a home for the bloody hamster.
16: Have you heard anything more from Mannerin's Babies Limited?
25: Well, yes. They sent us a baby. But to be frank, it's just not satisfactory,
13: is it?
25: No, it
13: certainly is not.
16: Why not?
13: We'll show you why.
17: As a result of what the Timpsons showed me, I decided to speak to Matthew Forrest of Mallory's Babies Limited. After repeated unsuccessful attempts, we resorted to subterfuge. So, with the tape recorder rolling, I phoned him up.
0: Yes?
17: Mr. Forrest?
0: Yes?
17: I want to buy a baby.
0: Uh-huh. What is your credit card number?
17: I don't want to pay by credit card.
0: I'm sorry, we cannot take telephone bookings without a credit card number. You'll have to call round at the office.
17: Well, I have called round at your office several times already, Mr. Forrest, and each time your secretary has said that you were in Nepal.
0: Who is this?
17: David Lander from BBC Radio's Delve, and I'm recording this conversation for broadcast.
0: I don't understand. Does this mean you don't want a baby?
17: That's right, Mr. Forrest, but I would like to talk to you, please, about the one that the Timpsons ordered from you.
0: Who?
17: You know who I'm talking about, Mr. Forrest. What I want to know is why at first they received a hamster instead of a baby.
0: No doubt, Mr. Lander, you have read the Warnock report.
17: Yes.
0: And you will know, then, that hamster eggs are used to test the fertility of human sperm. Well, presumably, on this occasion, there was a slight mix-up in the mailing department. In any event, we've now sent them a baby, so the problem's solved.
17: The problem is not solved. I've seen their baby. It's Japanese.
0: A lot of babies are.
17: Not when they're supposed to be fathered by Mr. Timpson.
0: Look, Mr. Lander, this industry is not yet fully developed. At this stage, we cannot be expected to fulfill all the various whims and wishes of parents. Colour of eyes, colour of hair, paternity...
17: Yes, but the...
0: Good day.
17: After that, we couldn't get through on Matthew Forrest's phone again. Mr. Forrest has had a long history of association with Mallory's Health Industries, which in turn have had a long and markedly less than distinguished career themselves. The first company of the group was established in 1972 and soon gained considerable notoriety in the world of veterinary medicine.
3: I took Petrova, that's my Afghan, to the Mallory surgery to have a check-up.
17: Mm-hmm.
3: They said physically she was all right, but there was a neurotic problem. They said that she was convinced that she was being followed. Down, Gunter! They booked her in for 6 consultations at £30 a time, and all they ever did was share pictures of ink blots. I said, down, Gunter! It was a load of absolute nonsense. And the moment they suggested she attended a group session with a poodle and a dachshund, well, I cancelled the treatments forthwith. They're crooks, absolute crooks. If you go to see them, ask them what they've done with her tail.
17: Oh! In 1974, they expanded into a new area, the cryogenic preservation of the chronically sick.
13: It was my aunt. She'd been ill for some time and we were very worried about her. Mm-hmm. And I heard about cryogenics, yeah, and how it was, you know, designed to preserve people until such time in the future when their illness could be cured. And then one day I saw an advertisement for Mallory's in which they claimed that they could freeze people fresher than any other company.
12: See.
13: Well, that decided me. I went in, paid my money, and they froze my aunt the following Monday. But 6 weeks later, when I went in to have a look at her, they said that unfortunately the previous night there'd been a power cut and everybody had been defrosted.
17: The founder of Mallory's Health Industries is Howard Mallory. Recently I went to speak with him at his home in Zurich.
15: Basically, Mr. Lander, it's our corporation philosophy to care for people from the cradle to the grave, and to that end, we currently stock an exciting range of both.
17: You have, over the years, been active in a wide range of different medical disciplines, some of them of your own invention. Internal cosmetic surgery, for example.
15: Yes, we lead the world in that, yes.
17: What good does it do?
15: Well, you're a layman, Mr. Lander. I don't want to blind you with science, but basically the logic is this. Often, a doctor can tell if an organ is healthy just by looking at it, right? So it follows that a good-looking organ is a healthy organ. Therefore, we carry out cosmetic surgery to make it look good.
17: Yeah, but of course no one can see what your people have done to improve the looks of their internal organs, can they? Yeah. I mean, they're just going to have to take your word for it that they're looking better.
15: Look, I'm an honest man, Mr. Lander. I do not lie. I say that with my hand on my heart, and I'm a man who knows a great deal about the human heart, Mr. Lander.
17: Yes, you used to buy and sell them, didn't you?
15: I assisted in ensuring their availability, yes.
17: Mr. Mallory, why do you employ a man like Matthew Forrest?
4: because he's a very dedicated man.
17: You do know that he's been to prison for impersonating a doctor?
4: Oh, it was a genuine mistake. Hospital's a very confusing place. He wandered into an operating theatre by accident while he was looking for a lavatory.
17: He was discovered attempting to perform an appendectomy on a man's foot.
4: Mr. Lander, as a medical man...
17: You're not a medical man, Mr. Mallory. You're qualified as a plumber.
4: There's a lot of similarities between the human body and plumbing, Mr. Lander.
17: Not enough, however, to satisfy the Royal College of Surgeons, who have on 20 separate occasions turned down your application for membership, I understand.
4: It doesn't really bother me. I only wanted to join for the sporting facilities.
17: Over the years, Mallory's health industries has enjoyed considerable support from the MP Norman Burton. I spoke to him.
5: Mallory's health industries has merely placed the natural processes of living, getting ill and dying on a sound business footing. I cannot see anything wrong with that.
17: Well, there have, of course, been a large number of complaints about their methods and the unfulfilled promises that they've made.
5: Every business makes slightly exaggerated claims for its products and services. Nobody takes them literally.
17: Well, Mrs. Edith Posgate did. She paid Mallory's £500 to bring her husband back from the dead.
5: I'm sure you have the story wrong, David. Probably the reality of the situation was that at the time, Mr. Posgate was not, in truth, entirely dead.
17: He had been buried for 6 weeks. It was a representative of Mallory's who persuaded Mrs. Posgate that it was not yet beyond help and encouraged her to have him dug up.
5: Well, then it was no doubt an administrative error.
17: Mr. Burton, you are on the Parliamentary Select Committee on Healthcare Malpractice, aren't you?
5: I am, yes.
17: Is it in that capacity that you frequently visit an establishment run by Mallory's Health Industries?
5: Yes.
17: Mm. The establishment to which I refer is a clinic in the West Indies.
5: I have to keep abreast of modern medicine. Clinic is engaged in fascinating research at the very forefront of human knowledge.
17: Does that research include limbo dancing?
5: What?
17: I have a photograph here of you at the clinic on its private beach, and as you can see, you are limbo dancing.
5: Yes, I do remember a project a couple of years ago measuring the effects on the back muscles of various forms of dance.
17: Yes, there's another one here of you with your trousers rolled up to your knees, paddling.
5: Advanced water therapy to reduce anxiety and worry and promote a profound sense of inner calm.
17: Yes, it's been suggested, Mr. Burton, this clinic you go to is nothing more than a holiday camp you get given as a reward for turning a blind eye to Mallory's various shady operations.
5: Really?
17: Don't such serious allegations worry you?
5: Thanks to the advanced water therapy, no.
17: At this point, we decided it would be useful to take a look inside the Mallory's Babies operation. So we arranged for an actress, under the alias of Samantha Peters, and wired up to a concealed microphone, to go along to the London office of Matthew Forrest and offer her womb for rent.
6: Name?
7: Samantha Peters.
6: Married status?
7: Single.
6: And you wish to be considered for a post in baby transportation and development?
7: Sorry?
6: You want to rent your womb?
7: Oh, yes, please.
6: Have you ever rented your womb before?
7: No.
6: And it is not currently under lease to any other agency?
7: No.
6: Does your family have a history of twins or other multiple births?
7: No.
6: Pity. Are you of good intelligence?
7: I don't know. That depends what you call good.
6: What's 2 times 2?
7: 4.
6: Yes. How big's your pelvis?
7: I don't know.
6: Stand up. Yes, that'll do. Okay, leave your address outside and I'll be round to inseminate you in the morning.
7: Is that it?
6: Yes, you can go now.
7: Well, aren't you going to ask if I suffer from any hereditary diseases?
6: What for? Do you like talking about them?
7: No.
6: Good. Send in the next one on your way out, will you?
7: Oh, surely you'd like to know a bit more about my background first.
6: All I do is rent wombs. This isn't the Miss World contest. Goodbye.
17: Matthew Forrest had fallen into our trap. The following day, and eagerly anticipating the moment I would at last be able to confront him face to face, I waited with Samantha and Mr. and Mrs. Timpson at the address Samantha had given him.
8: Hi.
6: Hello, can I come in?
8: Yes, do. Have you brought the...
6: Yes, it's all here. In the canister. Where do I go? In here?
8: Yeah, straight in there.
6: Oh, you've got company. I'll come back later, if you
17: will. No, don't go, Mr. Forrest.
6: Who are you?
17: I'm David Lander from BBC Radio's Delve programme, and I want to record an interview with you now, if I may, please.
6: I can't talk to you now, I'm busy.
17: No, you're not, Mr. Forrest. Samantha here is an actress, and she has no intention of submitting herself to insemination, so you have several minutes free.
6: There's plenty more people on my round this morning. I have to go.
17: Mr. Forrest, the Timpsons here are still waiting for their baby.
6: It's nothing to do with me. Look, you've got the wrong person.
17: The wrong person?
6: Yes, I'm not who you think I am. I'm from the gas board. Now, where's your meter?
17: Is this the man you met yesterday, Samantha?
8: Yes.
6: Well, she's lying. You know what actresses are like.
17: Is this Matthew Forrest, Mr. Timpson?
9: Oh, yes.
17: Mrs. Timpson?
8: Oh, yes.
6: Who are you going to believe? These people are a qualified medical practitioner.
17: You're not a qualified medical practitioner, Mr. Forrest. You're an ex-hairdresser.
6: A scalp specialist.
17: Mr. Forrest, why haven't you given the Timpsons the baby they paid for?
6: Ow!
17: What?
9: Ow! Stop it!
10: Stop what?
9: Ow! Stop hitting me! Ow!
10: I'm not hitting you, Mr. Forrest. Now, will you please answer my question?
9: No, leave me alone!
10: I'm not hitting him, am I?
9: No. Help me! Someone, please stop him!
10: Mr. Forrest, please stop slapping your face and answer my question. Get up, Mr. Forrest. Mr. Forrest, get up off the floor and answer my question. Mr. Forrest, I know you're not unconscious. I can see one of your eyes watching me. Mr. Forrest! Mr. Forrest!
17: To this date, Matthew Forrest has yet to provide any satisfactory answers to my questions. Indeed, he has yet to provide any answers at all. What can we then conclude from all this? What price can we put on human life? And where can we go if we don't get our money's worth? Clearly, one thing is apparent. Something must be done, and done soon. But let's end this week by returning to the Timpsons. What have their experiences done for them?
25: Well, we've gone completely off the idea of having babies now, haven't we?
13: Yeah. We sent that one back.
25: Yes.
13: We decided to, get a python instead.
25: Oh, be nice, that. Mm. Be a bit of company for the hamster.
11: Dell Special was presented by David Lander, with the assistance of Stephen Fry. Studio production was by Tony Robinson, Julia Hills, Stephen Frost, and Felicity Montague, with dramatic reconstructions by Jack Claff, Phil Nice, and Robert Bathurst. Dell Special was researched and compiled by Tony Sachet, and the editor was Paul Mayhew Archer.
14: Once upon a time there was an engineer.
18: Choo-choo Charlie was his name, we hear.
14: He had an engine and he sure had fun. He used good and plenty candy to make his train run.
19: Charlie says, well, my good and plenty. Charlie says, really rings the bell. Charlie says, love my good and plenty. Don't know any other candy that I love so well.
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27: Any Bloke, by Gary Brown. 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Episode 6. Past, Present, Future.

0: Sometimes I really wish I was a woman.
1: Oh, I was just nodding off then.
0: Oh, sorry.
1: Well, what do you want?
0: Nothing. No, I was just thinking, sometimes I really wish I was a woman.
1: With all the pain that's involved. Menstruation, childbirth, menopause.
0: We men have pain too.
1: Oh, yeah. Shaving.
0: Oh, you'll never know the agony of Old Spice on an open wound.
1: So grow a beard. Now shush, I'm really tired.
0: And sex. We men definitely get a raw deal in sex too.
1: Ha!
0: No, I mean it, honestly. I really envy a woman's orgasm. It seems so long and enveloping. Whereas ours is, very brief and localised. Oh, I think I'll give up sex. It's a transitory diversion.
1: Look, you don't have to have the vasectomy if you don't want to.
0: Really?
1: Yes. But remember, you've agreed to be in charge of contraception. I've done it for 12 years, and now it's your turn.
0: Oh, fair enough. It's just the thought of being prone with your valuables in the hands of another man wielding a knife. You never know what he might do.
1: Oh, come on, Phil. This is England, not Sicily. Let's talk about this in the morning, eh? I'm trying to get to sleep.
0: I mean, what happens if he sneezes at the critical moment?
2: Don't forget to do the teeth at the back as well. And Soph, aim the spit down the plug hole, please.
3: Okay.
1: You going out today?
0: Yeah, I might take Sophie to the playgroup this afternoon.
1: Well, please make sure that she has a vest on. The forecast says it's going to be cold.
4: Jawohl.
1: Oh, ha-ha. Any tea in the pot?
0: Yeah, just brewed.
1: I feel grotty. I must be going down with something.
0: It's your time of the month, isn't it?
1: How do you know?
0: Your menstrual cycle is etched on my brain, Sarah. In this house, PMT means Phil must tiptoe. Yeah. Oh, hello, old fella. Come and sit on my lap. Yeah, there's a good boy. Mm-hmm. You were never the same after you were done, were you? 1 minute a carefree Tom gambling round your domain, the next a gilded eunuch with nothing but meowmix to look forward to. Party, party, two castrati and one cruel blow.
1: You kicked him last week because he dropped a brown one in your boots. Now he's your big buddy.
0: Do you mind? We're male bonding.
1: No one's forcing you to do it. There are other methods of male contraception, you know.
0: Yeah, I know, but they all kill the moment. Why don't you have an IUD fitted? I mean, they're safe, and apparently the pickup radio for a treat.
1: Oh, yes. Every man's dream. A music centre you can sleep with. I've told you, from now on it's your responsibility. Be a big boy for a change.
0: I know, but you know, the snip is so final, isn't it? I mean, are we sure we don't want to have more children?
1: We both agreed before we got married we only wanted one child.
0: Yeah, I know, but you know, what happens if, God forbid, you get run over going for the bus, and I meet a young, blonde, willowy, out-of-work American actress, and heartbroken as I am, she consoles me, and then we get married, and you know what happens then if we want to have children?
1: Not that you've ever thought about
0: it. Oh, heaven forfend.
1: Look, if you still want another kid, fine, I'm agreeable. I love kids. But the deal would be that you look after it right from the start. I did last time. Bottles, night feeds, nappies, the lot.
0: Mind you, worry-free sex au naturel is a hell of a selling point.
1: Right, so we won't cancel tomorrow's appointment.
0: Okay.
1: Good. I've got to go to work. See you later.
0: Yeah, don't come back late. Remember, we got Gerald and Liam for dinner.
1: Well, don't overcook them. Especially not the sweetmeats. You know I like them tender.
0: Cruel.
1: Bye.
0: Bye. Ooh, yeah. Does he want some milky? Sorry, it's only semi-skim, but I'll give you the top. How about some herring and mackerel meowmix, eh? Has it affected your libido at all? What do you think of Catwoman? You know, Michelle Pfeiffer in a shiny black catsuit? You prefer Danny DeVito as the penguin, eh? Oh, right. Corky the cat pin-up for you this Christmas.
5: We're not out of the woods yet. There's still a long way to go. But I just wanted to say thank you for working so hard recently. It's not been an easy time for any of us.
6: Me times 20, Gary.
5: But we've shown that we can work well together as a team. And I just want to say that if I've been a little bit off with any of you recently, I'm sorry, I didn't mean it. I was just a tad stressed out.
1: We forgive you, Gavin.
5: It's more than I deserve.
6: Are we all going to hold hands and cry? Because I'm up for it.
5: Well, that's all I wanted to say, really, and congratulations again on the new order. Now, back to work, you lazy sods.
6: Two-faced git. Come on, girls, chop chop, the orifice has spoken. He's a happy boy, he's maintained his profit margins. And he's got a new motor, so let's work together so he can pay for it. Isn't capitalism wonderful?
5: And I love you too, Ray. Sarah? Mm-hmm. Can I have a word?
2: Yeah, sure.
5: Can you close the door behind you, Heather? Stop.
1: Oh, if it's about those German designs, you should have them next week, no problem.
5: No, it's not about that. Grab a chair. Now, I realise the design department has been under a lot of pressure lately.
1: Yeah, too right.
5: And usually I've left you and Heather to get on with it. Mm. But I think you need some help, so I'm going to expand the department.
1: Yeah.
5: What do you think about advertising for a junior designer?
1: Well, if you think there's enough work for us all...
5: I do. And I'm going to put someone in as manager.
1: Who?
5: You. What's the matter?
1: Well, it's just a bit of a shock.
5: I know, you've not been here that long, but I'm sure you can hack it, can't you?
1: Yeah. Yeah, of course.
4: Look, Barbie, that's how you do it. Push, push.
0: You're not watching this video again, are you?
4: I like it.
0: But don't get fed up with it.
4: No, me and Grandma watch it all the time. It's not long now, Barbie. You'll see me in a minute. Does Mummy look funny?
0: No, it's hardly surprising. What do you want for lunch, then?
4: Pot noodles.
0: Right. Cheese sandwich it is.
4: Why don't we ever watch your birth video?
0: Well, they didn't have videos when I was born.
4: So how do you know who your mummy is?
0: Well, you just have to take it on trust, you know. Believe them.
4: This is where you fall on the floor.
0: No, I didn't fall. I was pushed out of the way.
4: Are all grandmas there when babies are born?
0: No, only certain grandmas.
4: Where's Grandpa?
0: Well, who do you think's taking the video?
4: Here I am. What a lovely baby.
0: No, not really. You look more like a blue meanie. Hello.
7: Can I speak to Philip Stevens, please?
0: Speaking.
7: I'm calling from Bareboards Television.
0: The independent TV company?
7: That's us.
0: Yeah, stop winding me up, Liam. It's a pathetic female accent. You sound more like Fenella Fielding on steroids.
7: Sorry? I'm Melanie Howard, PA to Lisa Foreman, head of comedy production.
0: Yes, and I'm a prawn-flavoured crisp. I'll pack it in, Liam.
7: Listen, mate, I don't give a toss what you think. I am a woman, I have the hormones to prove it. And you're going to feel a right dipstick if you don't shut up and listen.
0: Oh, right. Sorry.
7: You sent us a comedy script.
0: Yeah, yes, I did.
7: And Miss Foreman, our head of comedy, would like you to come in and discuss it with her.
0: Oh, what, you mean you want to do it?
7: God, I hate dealing with amateurs. It's just a preliminary chat. How does 10:30 Wednesday sound?
0: Sounds great. I'll be there. What do I have to bring?
7: Your brain and your body. Hopefully they'll be engaged this time.
0: Right. Okay, thanks. Bye.
6: Yes!
4: What's the matter, Daddy?
6: Oh, I've just found out I might not be a failure after all.
1: And of course, Annie Rose made such a fuss about Alfie having new boots that she had to have a pair of her own to go stamping about in too. Splish, splash, splosh.
4: She's funny, is Annie Rose, and Alfie.
1: Yep, that's what me and Uncle Michael used to do in puddles.
4: When you were little?
1: Yes, it was a very long time ago.
4: Was it black and white then?
1: No, that's just in old films, not real life. Now, snuggle down, time to go to sleep.
4: Did you boss Uncle Michael around?
1: Yes, I made his life a misery.
4: I wish I had someone to boss around.
1: You do?
4: But I want someone else as well as Daddy.
1: You've got the cat.
4: He's being naughty. He doesn't always stay in the baby bouncer.
1: All right, sweetheart, we'll talk about it tomorrow. Time to go to sleep. We've got guests downstairs. Good night, sleep tight.
4: You haven't kissed all my dollies.
1: I'm only kissing two. I got chapped lips last time I did them all.
8: Old burglar with his bag of swag. It's a pathetic drawing, Gerald.
2: Time's nearly up.
8: Father Christmas!
6: Look at it properly.
0: No talking.
2: Nah, time's up.
8: Well, what was it then?
6: Post office.
8: Post office?
6: There's the postman and his post bag, and
2: yes,
6: there's the office.
8: Oh, that's not a postman and his post bag, it's Quasimodo. And call that an office? It looks like a piece of Swiss cheese.
6: Oh, I hate playing Pictionary with you, Liam. You're so bloody competitive.
8: I bet I'm less competitive than you. Oh, give me the pad. I'll show you how to draw post office.
6: Don't give him any more to drink, Phil. He gets even more obstreperous than usual. I've noticed.
8: There you go. That's the way to do it. You're hopeless, you are. You'd never get a picture on vision on.
6: Well, give me Trivial Pursuit any day.
8: Yeah, well, that's because you played it so many times with your precious mummy. You've memorised all the flipping answers.
6: Well, at least I don't get my pleasure prancing about in front of the mirror pretending to be a pop star.
8: What?
6: Think we can't hear you, eh?
9: I wondered where my tennis racket had got to.
0: Ah, an Eric Clapton of the tennis racket, eh?
1: Oh, you can talk. Your mum told me you spent hours in front of the mirror practising your Mick Jagger strut.
0: Oh, no, no, no, don't criticise my youthful follies. After all, I never went to an Osmond's concert.
1: I was 11!
0: No, they were talented lot, though. It's great when they got heavy. Remember? Crazy horses.
1: Wow!
8: Hey, Jimmy Osmond was a living advert for infanticide. What about you, Gerald? Have you ever dabbled in youth culture, or was it just a brotherhood of classical aesthetes for you?
9: Well, I liked Kenny Ball and his jazz men.
8: Ooh, what a rebel. I bet you were a handful.
9: Look, matey, I was into art. Things that have lasted for centuries. Yeah. Mozart, Beethoven, Schubert. Yeah. Not Dave D, Dozy, Beaky, Mike and Butch.
8: Mick and Tate.
9: Oh, yeah.
8: Zabadek, Zabadek.
0: Oh, icons, pop icons.
9: Cacophonous nonsense.
1: They're always the best lyrics.
0: Oh, that's Eric. Say supercalifragilisticexpialidocious backwards. You'll love this. No, do it with the intro.
1: Well, you can say it backwards, which is Dotus ali expiis de fragicali rupus. But I think that's going a bit too far, don't you
0: think?
1: Indubitably.
8: I know what you both get up to, and it is sick and perverted.
0: What?
8: What? Well, they play Jolly Holidays with Mary. He's Dick Van Dyke with an impeccable Cockney accent, and she's Mary Poppins, all prim and proper. And then they get up to some umdiddly-diddly-umdiddly-umdiddly-umdiddly.
0: So we're not harming anyone?
8: Yes, you are. You're sullying my childhood imagery. Mind you, I could always imagine Sarah in some black Edwardian corsetry.
1: Well, having done my party piece...
8: Oh, magnificently.
1: You'll have to excuse me, because I'm really tired. It's well past my bedtime. Night all!
9: Good night!
8: Good night. Wonderful woman. You're very lucky with her, you know. God knows what she sees in you.
0: She's been working hard.
9: Talking of which, I believe that you may have some work.
0: Oh, well, I wouldn't go as far as say that, Gerald. Just call me in for a meeting, that's all. Early days yet.
8: Yeah, very early days.
9: But it's a jolly good sign, isn't it?
0: Oh, well, who knows?
9: What will happen to Sophie, if you get it?
8: Oh, he'll give her away to the gypsies. What a moronic question.
0: Well, it's not a 9-to-5 job, Gerald, you know. I'll still be doing basically what I do now, but getting paid for it, hopefully. Besides which, she starts school soon.
8: Yeah, my Sammy's really looking forward to it, bless him. Mind you, he might not be there for too long.
0: Why not?
8: Martha's thinking of moving to Wiltshire.
0: Whatever for?
8: Oh, to be with her women friends. And to spite me.
9: Well, you know you can stay with us for as long as you want.
8: Don't worry, I won't stay in the Bates Motel any longer than I have to.
9: Typical. Typical. Show you any sort of human kindness and you just throw it back in my face.
8: And what a face. The only woman that would ever fall for you is down a flight of stairs. 35 years old and still living with your mummy.
0: Oh.
8: You're pathetic.
0: And you're not.
8: What?
0: Oh, take him home, Gerald.
8: What did you say, Phil? I thought reconstructed men didn't lose their tempers.
0: Don't insult your friends, Liam. They might not be there forever.
8: Oh, well, that's put me in my place, isn't it? What then, eh? No more Mr. Nice Guy, eh?
9: Oh, come on, you. Let's go home. I'm sorry about this, Phil.
0: Oh, that's not your fault, Gerald.
8: No more Mr. Nice Guy. No more Mr. Clean.
1: No more Mr. Stop touching them all the time.
0: Touching what?
1: You know, your cheesy what's-it. Every time you change gear, you touch them.
0: Do I? I wasn't aware of it. Just checking to see if they're still there.
1: You're all so pathetic about pain. God knows what would happen if men had babies.
0: You've got no idea about a man's reproductive organs, have you? It's all right for you lot. Your bits are all tucked up and out of harm's way. Whereas ours are out there and vulnerable.
1: Oh, you poor love.
0: You may scoff, but it's like having your ovaries wrapped in cling film dangling outside your body.
1: Well, there's still time to change your mind. The appointment's not for another half an hour. We can stop at that telephone kiosk and cancel.
0: No. I'm taking responsibility for my own sexuality, even though it means being physically mutilated.
1: Well, they're not going to cut them off completely.
0: Good job, too. Part of a complex balance system. Cut them off and I fall flat me back.
10: Now, it isn't too late to change your minds. You're only young, and you've only got one child. You may want to have more in the future.
0: So, should we change our minds? The operation is reversible?
10: Low success rate. The solder doesn't always hold.
1: We've discussed it thoroughly, Doctor, and we don't want to have any more children.
0: Yes.
10: So we take that as read. Right. I'll tell you a little bit about the operation, shall I? Well, You lie down on the operating table, and after all the nurses have had a good laugh at the size of your penis, I get these two bricks.
0: Spare us the banter, Doctor. This is bad enough as it is.
10: Piece of cake, Mr. Stevens. Nothing to worry about. First, the nurse gives you an anaesthetic.
0: Is it a local?
10: No, she's from Glasgow.
0: I walked right into that one, didn't I?
10: Yeah, sorry, I couldn't resist it. And where was I?
1: Jabbing the nadgers.
10: Oh, right, yeah. After that, I just make two incisions, like little dueling scars on the side of your testes. It's all right. My hands are as steady as a rock since I started going to Alcoholics Anonymous.
0: Oh, please, Doctor, cut the gags.
10: I'm being serious. I am an alcoholic.
0: Oh.
10: Psych! Got ya! So, having gutted your gonads, which makes a vast difference to your vast deference, I then sew your tubes up with neat little stitches that my father would be proud of.
1: Oh, is he a surgeon?
10: No, a tailor.
1: Oh.
10: Then you spend a day in bed and you wear a surgical support for a week or so.
0: What for?
10: Well, if you didn't, they'd end up all floppy.
1: Mind you, they'd come in handy for bungee jumping.
0: Oh, well, I'm glad you two are enjoying this.
1: Yeah.
0: I'm going in for major groin surgery. My wife thinks it's hilarious. Right. Let's get on with it.
10: Don't do it today, Mr. Stevens. This is just a preliminary chat to see if you're serious. You now have to go on the waiting list.
0: Oh, and I was all psyched up for it.
10: Oh, never mind. Have a couple with me. Nurse, could you get us three cups of tea, please? Ta. She assists me in the vasectomies.
0: Oh, right.
10: She's from Oldham. And she does. And guess what?
1: What?
10: I'm from Wrexham. And it does!
0: Right, come on, Sophie, let's dry your hair. Now, how do you want it? Kissy-feely gently or rock and roll roughly?
4: Roughly.
0: Ah, look into my eyes, look into my eyes, what do you see?
4: Madness!
0: I am the god of hair dryer, and I bring you dryer. Da-da-da-da. I give towel burn.
11: See? The aircraft's sitting on the bottom at about 4 feet of water. When it's full up, the water's at least 16 foot deep. I want to know how we're going to tackle the plane, Wilson. I'm not interested in the waterworks statistics.
12: Sorry, sir.
11: No sign of anybody in it. Must have all jumped out by parachute.
13: Permission to speak, sir.
11: Yes, Jones.
13: Why don't we call on them to surrender in official terms? And then if they do not answer, we will be cognizant of the fact that they are not there and have sprung off previous.
11: Thank you, Jones.
0: No, it'll only be you. You don't mind, do you?
4: Well, with Mummy working, it would be very difficult.
0: Oh, that's very understanding of you, sweetheart.
4: Yes, Mummy explained it to me.
0: Good.
4: And you wouldn't be able to buy both of us a real pony, would you?
0: You finished reading?
1: What? I was asleep, Phil.
0: Oh, sorry. Your Virago paperback was propped up in front of you, so I naturally assumed you're still reading.
1: You're always waking me up just as I nod off. You know it takes me ages to get back to sleep.
0: Oh, heinous crime. Take me back to Nuremberg.
1: Go to sleep.
0: Oh, I'm not really tired. My mind's still racing about his meeting with Lisa Foreman tomorrow. I'll wear my suit, I think. And that silk tie your mother brought me. No, I'm a hip guy. Should be just a shirt buttoned up to the neck. No, none of my shirts buttoned up around the neck anymore. Now, I'm all wacky and bohemian. Yeah, better polish up the kickers. Oh, things are really coming together, aren't they? Yeah, I mean, with, you know, Sophie starting school, you and your promotion, me getting my work notice, eh? Sarah? Oh, better move before she does one of her deep sleep body twitches. Oh, she cut her toenails. My calves are mincemeat.
1: Right, I've got the car, have I?
0: What's the matter with you at the moment? For the umpteenth time, you've got the car. You drop Sophie off at your mother's while I catch the tube to Destiny.
4: Where's that, Daddy?
1: Just past Cloud Cuckoo Land.
0: Ooh, I'm glad you're on my side.
1: Oh, you know I am. But don't build your hopes up too much. You know what these media types are like.
0: TV people don't frighten me. They're only human. They go to the toilet like everyone else.
4: Does Timmy Mallett go to the toilet?
0: Well, I don't know. Is he human?
14: And then we'll go and have a crepe at the creperie. And then we'll go and buy your school uniform, madam.
4: Bad.
1: Don't go overboard, Mum. All it has to be is a navy blue sweatshirt and a skirt. Most kids don't even wear that. It's not obligatory. Oh.
14: So, what's the matter?
1: It's all right, Mum. I didn't sleep well last night. I feel a bit dizzy.
14: Oh, here, sit down. Now, you've got natural fibres on. You won't

0: feel a bit dizzy.
1: Oh, here, sit down. Mm. Now, you've got natural fibres on. You won't slip off the plastic.
2: Are you all right, Mummy?
1: You look awful, Sarah. Sort of Dulux apple core white. What you need is a nice cup of hot, sweet tea.
0: Oh, yeah, that'd be nice, Mum. Oh, that's better. I should be getting off now before the traffic gets too bad.
1: Do you know what I think?
0: What?
1: I think you've either got an iron deficiency or...
0: Or what?
1: You're pregnant.
0: Don't be silly.
1: Tired, dizziness, classic symptoms. When are you due?
0: Well, I'm not particularly late. It varies a lot with me. Anyway, it's impossible. I use a Dutch cap.
1: Oh, wouldn't trust anything Dutch. They're just Germans with good manners.
0: It would be ironic if I was pregnant. Phil's about to have a vasectomy.
1: Really? That's very good of him. Your father hasn't got a clue about modern sexual ideas. He thinks safe sex is switching the electric blanket off.
0: I'm just tired. I've been working hard.
1: Maybe. Anyway, it's not the end of the world if you are pregnant. You'll just have to go back to teaching again.
0: But I've just got everything sorted out. I've even been offered a promotion at work.
1: Have you? Oh, it's so unfair. Men don't have these problems. Your father wouldn't have had such an important career if he'd had to give up work to have babies.
0: What important career?
1: Well, he was an accountant.
0: Yeah, a turf accountant. Look, I'll have to go to work, Mum. Phil said he should be back from his meeting by about one, so you can drop Mrs. home any time after that.
1: Well, stop off at a chemist and buy one of those pregnancy tests. Then at least you'll know.
0: Mum, I can assure you that I am not pregnant. It's not possible.
1: When it comes to the egg and sperm race, darling, anything is possible.
3: Oh, hi, I'm Philip Stevens. I have an appointment to see Lisa Foreman.
0: Ah, the famous gender guesser.
3: Yes, sorry about that. It's just I got this friend...
0: Take a seat, Mr. Stevens. You're 8 minutes early.
3: Am I?
0: I said a seat, not the oatmeal sofa. That's where Harry sleeps.
3: Harry? Must be a stressed-out TV exec.
0: As you can see, Harry's an Irish wolfhound. He's Lisa's dog.
3: Well, give me a saddle and I'll ride him.
0: Don't say anything derogatory. He's Lisa's family.
3: Right. Hey, good boy. There's a good boy, Harry.
0: Oh, I forgot to tell you. He slobbers.
3: Have you got a tissue?
4: Thanks. Bye.
5: Can I help you?
4: Yeah, could I have a pack of those iron tablets, please?
5: The large one or the small one?
4: A small one, please.
5: Anything else?
4: No, thanks. How much are those pregnancy testing kits?
1: Well, it's got everything, Philip.
3: Oh, I'm glad you think so, Lisa.
1: Youth element with the school kids, 30-something element with the teachers, feminist element with a head teacher, wrinkly element with her old gran, and ecology element with her brother's recycling unit. Chocker. Broad appeal. There's only one thing missing.
3: What's that?
1: It isn't funny.
3: Oh, well, I thought that
1: well,
3: you...
1: Well, it's not that it isn't funny, Philip. It's funny Channel 4, Le Creuset Habitat funny. But it isn't funny ITV Baked Beans Quicksave funny. And that's where the dosh is for us at the moment. Oh, we have the odd Channel 4 kibish. For instance, we're doing a post-industrial unemployment comedy for them that we hope will be a long-runner. But really, we're looking for mainstream projects. Who do you want as Andy?
3: Oh, well, I thought it could be...
1: We need someone with the integrity of a John Malkovich, and yet with the comic timing of a Richard Briers. And the girl,
3: Charlotte.
1: I'm thinking of sort of a cross between a young Prunella Scales and an older Jodie Foster. With the feistiness of a Susan Sarandon, and yet the gravitas of a Meryl Streep. Sort of a Helena Bonham Carter, but funny.
3: Oh, so you want to do it then?
1: Oh, we're only talking possibilities, Philip.
6: And that's not all, Daddy. This is my school leotard.
1: Leotard, darling.
6: And this is my fluffy school ballet dress.
1: Tutu, sweetheart. Tutu.
3: Faye, this is really too much.
1: Oh, no need to thank me, Philip. As that famous humanitarian said, life isn't worth living if you can't give.
3: Mother Teresa?
1: No, Jimmy Savile.
6: And this is my school coat.
1: It's a barber.
3: She's going to an inner-city state school, not Rodine.
1: It makes no difference. As that admirable woman said, smart clothes, smart mind.
3: Oof, Mrs. Thatcher?
1: No, my Auntie Frieda.
6: And look at all my thingy-bobs for school.
3: Oh, that's good. Pencil case. Pencils, crayon, ruler.

0: Stethoscope? A real stethoscope, Faye?
1: Well, you can't start them too early. If she qualifies, it'll make a professional full house in our family. We've got Simon the solicitor, David the dentist, Arnold the architect, and Katie the chiropodist.
0: Ah, what about Benny the burglar?
1: He's only a second cousin.
0: Well, soon you might be able to add Phil the writer to the list.
1: Really?
0: Mm.
1: They bought your thing?
0: Well, no, not actually, you know, bought it.
1: Oh, yes.
0: No, but they've asked me to write two further storylines for more episodes.
1: Are they paying well?
0: Well, no, they're not actually paying at all. But, you know, it shows they're interested. It's a start. Step in the right direction.
1: Well, I hope you do get paid.
0: Oh, so do I.
1: Because it's nice when you can get paid for a hobby.
2: Oh, Gizcuddle.
1: I want to go to sleep.
0: Oh, it's really nice of you. You've been really miserable since you got back from work. Didn't even crack your face when I told you my news.
1: I'm sorry, Phil. Just I've had a lot on my plate, that's all.
0: Ah, well, we've really turned the corner now. Things are going to be so much easier.
1: Phil.
0: What?
1: The reason I'm so bad-tempered and tired at the moment...
3: Mummy?
1: What's the matter?
3: I had a bad dream. I dreamt I went to school with nothing on.
1: I often have that dream.
0: Yeah, so do I. I normally wake up when everyone's stopped laughing.
1: It's nothing to worry about. Bad dreams aren't real.
0: Yeah, it just bubbles, your mind's blowing. If you have a bad one, you have to pop it and then it'll disappear. Do you want me to do it for you?
3: Yes, please.
0: How's that?
3: Yes, it's gone like magic.
1: Now, don't keep worrying about going to school. It'll be lovely once you get there.
0: Come on, back to bed. Mummy's tired.
1: Night-night, sweetheart.
3: Night, Mummy. Sleep tight.
1: Yeah. Sleep tight. Oh, God.
3: And they won't make me eat school dinners, will they, Daddy? Because you know I hate cabbage and beetroot.
0: No, you'll be taking sandwiches. Now snuggle down. Things are going to change around here, but it's all for the best, and we'll soon get used to it. It's exciting. An adventure.
3: Yeah.
0: Yeah. Now, what sort of goodnight kiss do you want? A pecky peck, or a sloppy slurp, or an Eskimo, a butterfly, or a desperate dern?
3: All of them.
0: Well, I must be the cotton-picking most lucky critter alive, because how much love can one man take without a bust in his giblets?
4: In episode 6 of Any Bloke, Jim Sweeney played Phil, Caroline Quentin Sarah, and Shirley Stelfox Faye. Liam was played by Steve Steen, Gerald by Lloyd Peters, Gavin by Paul Clarkson, and Sophie by Nadine Ballantyne. Ray was played by Gary Brown, the Doctor by Tony Hawkes, Lisa by Geraldine Fitzgerald, and Melanie by Kim Barry. Any Bloke was written by Gary Brown and produced by Anne Jobson.

0: We had a party last night. It's one of the places in a worse shape. You know how it is. You leave things overnight, takes twice as long to put them right. 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

gentlemen, you're about to meet a man who has been described as a superb comedian, an innovative live wire, and an innocent witness to the tragedy. He's been nominated for the Perrier Award, the Melbourne Festival Award, and one of those awards Esther Ranson used to give people who've been bitten by dogs. I know the guy pretty well. I've got his mobile phone number in my mobile phone. Please welcome the woefully thin...

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1: Substantially.
0: Better.
1: Thank you. Thank you very much, and welcome to another series in which we celebrate what's good about humanity and take out the trash. Or to put it in more Radio 4 terms, putting out the recycling. If you listened to the last series, or podcast it, or pretended to listen to it, you'll remember that we set out to make the world substantially better by attacking and wiping out the seven deadly sins. The results have been extraordinary. The world is now so popular there's been a huge increase in its population. Before we go any further, I'd like to thank all you at home whose support of the first series resulted in our being recommissioned. As you'll know from watching things like The Green Green Grass, the BBC are not in the habit of giving a second series to any old rubbish. And as ever, by you at home, I mean everyone listening out there, even if you're not at home, because you and Brenda have different definitions of open relationship. But the world is still less than the perfect place we'd like it to be. The world can still seem frightening, corrupt, and full of Christina Aguilera. There are still wars, there is still crime, there is still a substantial minority of people who say forehead instead of forehead. It occurred to me that perhaps what we need is a more positive tack than simply damning everyone. As my old PE teacher used to say, play to win, not just to avoid defeat. It was one of his most loved phrases, along with, it's not so cold when you start running around, and we can easily settle this out of court. So, in this series, we'll be looking at six virtues. You may be thinking, well, how are you going to pick six virtues that are the equivalent of the seven deadly sins? Are you just going to Google virtue, read a few definitions, and eventually go for courage, humility, honesty, diligence, patience, and generosity? If so, A, yes I am, and B, how could you possibly know that, you freak? So, we're going to start this week with courage. What is courage? Well, the Oxford English Dictionary defines courage as a beer which no one really drinks anymore. But aside from the brewery, with their famous drinks Courage Best Bitter and the less popular Courage Third Worst Bitter, what does the word conjure up? The exact nature of courage is something that's nearly impossible to sum up, like greatness or cheese. Luckily, I have with me, once again in this series, two men who do not flinch from the impossible. As we speak, one of them is riding a unicorn, and the other has just got through to BT Customer Services. So firstly, please welcome a familiar voice from the last time, our poet in residence, the dishevelled Tim Key.
2: Thank you.
1: In the musical hot seat, we've recruited Tom Basden. Ladies and gentlemen, let's give Tom the traditional warm welcome of the British for the new employee, which is applause mixed with sceptical muttering. For example, who the hell is this? And I give him 3 months. Applause and muttering, please.
2: Thank you very much for being so supportive.
1: That's enough, Tom. Yeah. Thank you. Okay. Now, as is traditional, I'm going to ask Key to introduce this week's subject with a poem, and maybe the musician can accompany him just to get him warmed up. Tim Key.
2: Thank you. So, this poem is... not yet, Tom. Just a... I'm introducing the theme of courage by retelling the classic fable of David and Goliath. I've added one or two more little details that Aesop didn't use to make David sound more courageous.
1: I think it's in the Bible. Never mind.
2: So?
1: I think David and Glass, it doesn't matter. Maybe Aesop wrote the Bible, I don't know.
2: So this is a poem about David and Goliath, wherever, you know, they're from. Tom, please, the music! David, the absolutely minute boy, stood in his baggy clothes. Then in brackets I've got, because there were none small enough to fit like normal clothes. He'd been challenged to a fight by a man called Goliath, who was basically a giant. He had a fierce face too, and sawdust for brains, so wouldn't be reasoned with. It would be like nowadays Frankie Dettori having to fight with someone who's medically a giant. And also, Goliath had a gun and a car exhaust that he was swinging about. Some of this is embellished. David was petrified, but didn't want to show it in front of all the people who were cheering at the Colosseum place where it was being held. Goliath shot David about 20 times and hit him on the bumps. And his brain wiggled about in his skull. David didn't have a chance. Then suddenly, change the music a bit, Tom. Then suddenly he demonstrated courage by firing a stone in Goliath's eye when he was facing the other way. It gets very shaky. Okay. That night, David got off with the best girls in Bethlehem. And Goliath drowned his sorrows on mead and kept getting texts from all the folks he'd annoyed over the years. And it doesn't matter, and that's courage. Tim Key!
1: And if you thought that was a rather oblique definition of courage, well, many other people have struggled to pin it down. One of the most famous definitions came from the student who, in his philosophy finals, answered the question, what is courage, by simply writing, this is, which years later made a great story for the colleagues at McDonald's. Theodore Roosevelt famously urged courage, saying, we have nothing to fear but fear itself. Well, apart from clowns. Ooh, I don't like clowns. Well, my mum used to say, when I had nightmares about ghosts, it's not the dead you should fear, but the living. Mind you, the dead are pretty scary. Or probably haven't helped much. Good night.
0: Mark, I've got a song about ghosts.
1: Ah, you've got a song about ghosts?
0: Yeah, yeah.
1: Oh, Tom's going to do a song about ghosts.
0: I've just done the introductions about ghosts, so... and sort of, like, dealing with being haunted is what I thought.

0: myself.
1: Tom Bassett.
2: Thanks.
3: It's often said by philosophers that courage doesn't mean not experiencing fear, just in learning to deal with it. Hence the self-help bestseller, Feel the Fear and Do It Anyway. And the sequel, it wasn't meant to mean things like driving without a licence. But if that's the case, then it's a virtue sorely lacking today. Fear is everywhere in our society. I'm going to ask the musician for his first proper jingle as we examine the way society lacks this week's virtue.
4: There's a lack of courage in the world today. There's a lack of courage in the world today. There's a lack of courage.
3: Oh my God, on my face, on my face! Yes, London is a place in a state of permanent terror. We're recording this in London, and as I speak, someone is knifing me. Everywhere you go in London, you will hear announcements of impending doom. Ladies and gentlemen, please don't leave your bag unattended. This is a time of maximum security. They always use that phrase, a time of maximum security, as if it was just a finite period, like Lent or something. One day they go, ladies and gentlemen, I think they've gone now. That concludes the time of maximum security. If you see a mysterious package, shake the bugger. Why not, eh? This kind of euphemism is everywhere in a society which is in denial about its own neuroses, a phenomenon psychiatrists call being silly. Recently, they arrested these 12 terror suspects in Leeds, and it's on the news that they've frozen their assets. Which, exactly, that just means stopping their bank accounts, basically. Can you really see that deterring an international mastermind of terror? You're coming bombing? Oh, I'm skint, mate. I wouldn't normally miss it for the world, but I'm on a budget at the moment. I've just been away for Keith's stag weekend, so... Of course, living in a city has always carried certain risks, hence the old Welsh phrase, if you live in a city, you'll die soon, I expect. But the question, who can you trust, is these days the one on everyone's lips, which is a terrible indictment of a society that's pretty much forgotten how to use whom. It seems that... It often seems that the paranoia we see in everyday life has filtered down and made us all, as individuals, less resilient, less courageous. We've become a nation of excuse makers and buck passers and cliche inverters. I was recently waiting for a train, and while waiting for this train, heard the excuse, we apologise for the delay, this is because of the circumstances. How did we get to such a snivelling state? This is a proud nation which showed a resolve of steel to battle through the winter of discontent, as well as other troublesome seasons, like the spring of still not being completely happy, and the autumn where you knew something was amiss, but you were damned if you knew what exactly. This is a country that kept its nerve through two world wars and one World Cup, as England fans sometimes sing to taunt Germany, who normally sing back a remarkable recovery in the second half of the 20th century, resulting in what is now the world's third largest economy. So we seem to have degenerated into a nation of neurotic, ineffectual cowards, which brings us on from collective to individual responsibility. As we discovered in the last series, it's easy to chuck accusations at other people without looking at our own culpability. Physician, heal thyself, as the old phrase goes, or to bring it up to date, physician, go on thine own waiting list. Rather than pointing the bony finger of blame at others, I'm going to examine my own life. For the first time this series, it's time for an exemplum, or example from my own life.
4: Exemplum, exemplum, an example from your own life. But in this case, it's from Mark's life, so it's a Mark-zemplum.
3: Everyone!

0: It was a bit like Keane. Yeah, well, I used to be in a band that were sort of quite similar to Keane. We were called Clunes. We didn't have the
1: Clunes.
0: Yeah.
2: Okay, name is very important.
0: Yeah.
2: I came face to face with one of my pet hates, someone playing music very loudly on a train with no headphones or anything. Now, very often when this happens, you are forced to listen to what is called urban music. Although,
0: yeah, we'll come back to that.
2: But this is like another level of awfulness altogether. This was, you might remember this song. It wasn't a song, it's a dance track. It goes, I like to move it, I like to, you might move it, if you don't remember it, that is it, over and over again, I like to move it, I like to move it, I like to move it, I like to move it, till by the end you're thinking, yeah, you've more than made your point, yeah, you really do like to move it an awful lot, I don't mind moving it, but compared to you, I'm stationary, you must be moving it all the time, I'm surprised you can eat breakfast, the amount of moving, isn't it? For you at home, I just jiggled about. So I had this moment of panic, basically, thinking, I cannot hear the phrase, I like to move it, one more time. If it comes around one more time, I'm just going to gouge my own bloody eyes out, which would be silly, because I'd still be able to hear it. I'm blind and annoyed now. I hate Wednesdays. And yet I did nothing. I didn't challenge the man. I left the train. A total breakdown of courage. Yeah. Now, urban. The mention of urban music brings me to a new featurette for this series in which we expose offences against the English language. A featurette is just a normal feature, but not as big. It's like estate agents, maisonette, small house, kitchenette, stove. So here we go with the featurette.
3: Featurette.
2: Was that it? Oh, that's it. I imagine the jingle will be longer. That's fine.
0: I just got told it was the word feature.
2: You start in a key that you weren't expecting to, as well.
0: Yeah.
2: Urban simply means connected with cities. Basically, it's been broadened by people in suits to anything where people aren't wearing suits. It began as urban music. Now there's urban outfitters. What does that mean? Clothes you might wear in a city. I once wore a bow tie to the Royal Albert Hall. Is that urban? You know, I saw a restaurant with urban cuisine. What the hell does that mean? Scaffolding on toast? Traffic soup? Let's stop calling things urban. Thank you. So back to my failings. That story about the man on the train was typical of my lack of moral fibre. As opposed to immoral fibre, for example, bananas you've nicked. And this is typical of my failure to stand up for my convictions. I can't remember a single time in my life when I say I've been brave. I do have a badge from when I was a little boy, which says I was a brave boy at the dentist. But if memory serves, I wouldn't go in the chair until they gave me the badge. So it should have said I was a cunning negotiator at the dentist. Looking back, they were really soft on me. I'd like to see kids made accountable for their actions with more specific badges. I was an insufferable bastard at the dentist. Everyday things, ordinary things frighten me. I've never learned to drive. I've never learned to ride a bike. I began walking sort of earlier this year. I can't identify with people who feel they have to have danger to make life interesting. I met someone like this recently, these people who go, like Richard Hammond. Richard Hammond's starting to get my nerves a bit with this. He epitomises this danger junkie thing. I love to get the pulse racing. It annoys me, firstly, I mean, I'm glad he didn't die. I'm not going to slag Hammond off, but all he did was get in a car, drive it too fast, and nearly die. They didn't, right? I went to an award ceremony where Hammond won Man of the Year. It's not an achievement to nearly die, right? That doesn't make you Man of the Year, and nor is it. But he won an award for courage as well. It's it, right? The point is, it was self-inflicted. This is my thing. He didn't have to get in that car. Imagine if I just dived into a massive vat of mashed potato, and then came out. Oh, God, I thought I was going to die. Would people go, oh, man of the year? No. They would say, why were you in the potato in the first place? Yeah. And as for this thing, I like to get the pulse racing. What? What's wrong with having sex? Or just watching people have sex? this idea of a danger junkie. I'm more of a safety junkie. I can still move my neck junkie. But if it's true that people used to be braver in the good old days, then is there something we can learn by looking at the past?
1: Yeah.
2: Sorry?
1: Oh, sorry, yes. I think you have it.
2: Tim's right, there is. It's easy to underestimate the past. Along with the present and the future, it continues to be one of the best loved sections of eternity. So at this point, in the new feature for this series, we examine briefly the life of a person you used to get in the past, who exemplifies the virtue we're talking about. I'm going to ask the musician to play an adapted version of our exemplar music, factoring in the fact that this time is an example from someone else's life. Once again, feel free to sing along. You at home as well? But do spare a thought for the neighbours. We don't all work flexi time and roll out of bed whenever we like. Oh, I'm lazy. No.

0: Exemplum. Exemplum, exemplum, an example from your own life. But in this case, it's Churchill's life, so it's a church exemplum.
1: It wasn't as good. So Winston Churchill needs little introduction. The most successful politician this country has known, he led this country into World Wars I and II and tried to enter Vietnam but sent in the forms too late. After winning World War II, he was hailed as the greatest hero Britain has ever had. Being Britain, we immediately voted him out of office. That's a bit big for his boots, if you ask me. He thinks he's so good with his defeating the cancer of Nazism and his liberating the world from fascism. I'll teach him to win wars. But his legacy lives on. He was voted number one in the BBC's Greatest Britons poll, although the BBC was accused of having doctored the results when Dick and Dom came fourth and fifth. So what did Sir Winston say about courage? Well, asked how he steeled himself to address troubles, Churchill said, "I often think of the old man who said he'd had a lot of trouble in his life, most of which had never happened." Yeah, yeah. That's not all comedy, some of it's thoughts. But of all his famous quotes, this one about the pointlessness of many of our worries has particular relevance for us today. As I learned recently, very shortly after the episode with the I Like to Move It man, who is obviously still out there somewhere, perhaps listening now, perhaps jiggling frantically, trying to sit still long enough to butter some toast. Not long after this, I was at Warren Street Station in London, and I overheard this phone conversation of a man, and he was saying, really animatedly, "Knuckle dusters, we need knuckle dusters." Right, I know. Now, I'm not sure exactly what knuckle dusters are, but I concluded straight away the guy was up to no good. Which, that's a very English phrase, up to no good. It's a very pessimistic country where you'd walk past a hotel room and hear people at it and go, "Oh, up to no good." You never hear of people who are up to good. You never, like, walk past a hotel room and you hear people planning a sponsored cycle ride. Hello, they're up to some good in there. So this man kept on listing the things he wanted. Got knuckle dusters, a couple of cans of petrol, some ropes. Right, this is all true. And by now, it's clearly not just a trip to Morrison's being planned. And I listened quite transfixed. I was the only witness to what was looking like a heist. So I thought, what was I meant to do? A part of me felt strongly I should do something, report it to the police, or at the very least, muse about the decline of society. But another stronger part of me couldn't resist the temptation to do absolutely nothing and let events take their course, which is how I normally deal with a crisis. I was not a good fireman. And the story ends in a way which is odd and quite instructive. Basically, the man finished his call and turned to face me. And for the first time, I could see his phone. And it wasn't a phone. It was a remote control. In other words, he was bonkers. And the whole time I thought I was witnessing a possible crime, I was just watching a man from Cloud Cuckoo Land or Peckham. And, it tells you something about the stress levels of London that my first thought was, phew, it's okay, it's just a lunatic. And there could hardly be a better illustration of what Churchill was talking about. Well, maybe there could be, but that's the one I've got, so tough. As so often with our worst fears, the anticipation is worse than the actual experience. A friend of mine had a baby last year, and she was terrified of the whole thing. But in particular, she had a secret fear of losing control of her bladder, or bowels, even, during the birth. I apologise to you at home if you're having your dinner, but for goodness sake, it's 6:30. Oh, I'm having my dinner at 6:30. I'll be in bed by 10:00. I'm trying to systematically alienate our entire listener base during this show. Anyway, apparently these, accidents happen quite often if you're having a baby, because you just got other things on, you don't get around to it. So naturally, afterwards, I asked her, did you do it? I mean, the baby was fine, I asked about that first. Would have been odd to begin the conversation with that. Never mind the kid, where's the comedy? Once we'd established that, I asked, and she said, I can't even remember. Which made me think, psychological effects of childbirth must be enormous. Because me, if I defecated on a table, in front of 3 or 4 people I didn't even really know that well, that would normally be the headline news of the day for me. I would almost certainly at least make a mental note of it, I reckon. Anyway, the story about the pregnant lady illustrates another truth about courage. Often, we show it in everyday actions, such as giving birth or leading the Labour Party, which others will consider beyond them. This is summed up by something else Churchill said on our subject. Courage is something few men recognise in themselves. He didn't say men and women, because in the old days, girls weren't allowed to do things. This was a period when women were constantly undermined by men. Nowadays, they undermine each other. So, and this also rings true for me. I mentioned this guy who was a danger junkie. At the time I met him, he had recently bungee jumped naked off the South Pier in Blackpool. I know. I thought, well, this is bravery bordering on madness. I mean, I would never go to Blackpool. But, and yeah, when he heard I was a comedian, this guy said, oh, you must be really brave. And ever since I began writing this show and thinking about how feeble I am, a lot of people have echoed that. It's easy for me to forget that standing up and talking to people, a lot of people find terrifying. And rightly so, because many people are awful at telling stories. They become paralysed by nerves, or they get what is called mum syndrome, which is the way your mum tells a story, where they leave out an enormous detail. Without which, the story is absolute nonsense. No. Because, honestly, my mum is like, oh, it's so funny. Oh, it's the funniest thing happened at work. Anyway, oh, I love this. And then she'll say the punchline. It's like, he said, put it in your pocket. And did I not mention we were naked in a dinghy? And they, oh, right. Yeah. I probably should have mentioned that at the start of the story. I made that example up. My mum's not weird. She'll hear that. You always forget your mum will hear it as well. So, as we come to the end of the show, it's time to draw an upbeat moral from the psychological journey we've undergone. So can we have an upbeat moral theme where you maybe rock out a bit?
2: Sort of, yeah.
1: Upbeat moral, it's an upbeat moral. Try to apply it to your own life. Wow, bloody hell. You might think you're a snivelling wretch without a brave bone in your body. You might be saying at home, even my collarbone is a wuss. Well, maybe you are a wretch, but more likely you're underestimating the reserves of courage inside you. Okay, maybe you wouldn't say boo to a goose, but maybe you're constantly saying boo to the goose of your life. So, until next week... well, it works for Trisha and people. So until next week, I want you all to think of the geese of your lives. Thank the team, please. Our poet, Tim Key. And I'm going to ask our musician, Tom Basden, to play us out with something which encapsulates the wisdom of Churchill but has a funky commercial vibe. Ladies and gentlemen, Tom Basden.

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With music from Tom Banton and poetry from Tim Key. The producer was Katie Marsden!

0: Would you credit it? 50-odd years of bake it same old Ovies. Now top brass at Ovies tell me they want an alternative. Still with same wheat germ goodness, but a bit softer like and less crusty. I told them I'm too old to change my ways now. I'll put one at Lance onto it. Very nice, young Harold. If you like that sort of thing.
1: Ovies Handy Dough. A new, softer Ovies.
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3: No, I don't think so.
2: What about that?
3: No. It's quite nice, though.
2: Is it? Do you think I might try a piece? I'll have 2 ounces, please.
1: Jacob's, the cream of cream crackers.
2: Is that proper farmhouse cheddar?
3: No, I don't think so.
2: What about that?
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2: Is it? Do you think I might try a piece? I'll have 2 ounces, please.
1: Jacob's, the cream of cream crackers.
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7: And ladies and gentlemen, we present The Navy Lark by Laurie Wyman and starring Leslie Phillips, Stephen Murray and John Pertwee. Most people look forward to Friday because for many of us it's the end of a working week. It's the day we get paid, if the firm is still solvent, and as we hurry to catch the 5:30, we know the train is taking us home to a weekend of rest and relaxation. Unfortunately, Friday is also the day that can finish your beautiful weekend before it even starts. It's the day your wife suddenly develops a heavy cold and has to retire to bed, leaving you with a straight 48 hours of cooking, scrubbing, cleaning, and babysitting. It's the day when a week of glorious sunshine comes to a dead halt and the monsoon season sets in. It's also the day when the boss gives you that folder to glance through at home if you have a minute, which means you're going to be working like the clappers until well after midnight on Sunday. Even in the Navy, Friday can be the day that heralds a distinctly dodgy weekend, as Captain Povey is about to find out.
8: Well, Ben Chasen, I'm off home now. Half past 5 on a Friday again. Another week gone. My word, how time flies.
9: Really, sir? Oh, I suppose it does as you get older.
8: Older? I am only 39.
9: Mm. What I meant was, sir, you still look 39 in spite of your age.
8: Oh. Oh, wasn't that better? That's awesome.
9: I mean, sir, you'll always be 39 to me, no matter how long ago it was. I think I'll change the subject.
8: I think you'd better.
9: Are you doing anything nice this weekend, sir?
8: Yes, Renchason, I am. Saturday morning I am playing football. In the afternoon I am refereeing a hockey match. Sunday morning I shall be playing tennis. In the afternoon there's a cross-country ramble.
9: Good gracious, where do you do all this?
8: With the youth club.
9: I didn't know you were a youth club leader, sir.
8: I'm not. But my dear wife, Ramona, is.
9: I see.
8: Well, if there's nothing else, Ben Chasen, good night.
9: Good night, sir. Oh, just a minute, sir. Hello, Captain Purvis's office? Yes, he is. You just caught him.
8: Blast.
9: It's somebody from Whitehall, sir. He wants to speak to the sailor chappy in charge of the boats.
8: Good. Very well, I'll take it. Captain Purvis speaking.
10: Hello, Whitehall here. Fuzzy's office. Dorps speaking.
8: Fuzzy's office?
10: Yes, Foreign Undersecretary's office, Elmer.
8: Oh, I see. Yes. Well, what can I do for you, Mr. Dorps?
10: No. You've got it all wrong. Audrey Ketterwell is the name. I am the Dorps to the Fuzz, you see. Dorps, Deputy Assistant Under Private Secretary.
8: To the Fuzz?
10: Foreign Undersecretary. Exactly. Now then, about these boat things of yours, I want one.
8: You want a boat thing?
10: Yes, that's the idea. Now, how do we book them? By the hour?
8: What are you talking about?
10: Well, we need it for the whole weekend, actually. Now, what's your rate? First 50 miles free and then sixpence a mile, or do you do unlimited miles?
8: Mr. Kettlewell, the Royal Navy does not run its ships on the self-drive hour principle.
10: Oh, I boobed, have I?
8: Yes, Mr. Kettlewell, you have, enormously.
10: Oh, sorry, old man. But the fact remains that Fuzz has instructed me to lay on one of your boat things to take a VIP to a TSRV.
8: Translation, please?
10: Oh, sorry again. A very important person to a top secret rendezvous.
8: I see. Well, who is it, and where's he got to go to, and where?
10: Oh, I can't give you that, old man. That's top secret. My instructions are that you are to have a frigate standing by at 1900 hours to take Sir Willoughby Todd-Underbrown to a top level meeting with one of the Iron Curtain lot in the North Sea.
8: Forgive me for asking, but if it's as top secret as that, why have you just told me all this over an open phone?
10: What? Oh, Lord, that's another one of my boobs. Oh, yeah. Well, never mind. Just keep it to yourself and get it all laid on, will you? The VIP is on his way down to you now. He'll tell you all about it. Cheerio, old man. Have a nice weekend.
8: Oh, dear, I had a feeling something like this would happen. Frances, whose duty ship this weekend?
11: HMS Troutbridge, sir.
8: I had a feeling that would happen, too. Isn't there any other frigate available?
11: No, sir.
8: I see. If there isn't a major international incident by Monday, I shall be very surprised. Steady up that, Chief. Steady at that, whatever that's supposed to take us. Don't ask me where that is, because Pertwee hasn't been told that, and it's about time Pertwee was. It is, sir. Oh, don't stop harping, Chief. We don't know where we're supposed to be going either. We're travelling under sealed orders. Then why don't I nip down below, run a kettle on, and steam them open so we can have a quick butcher, sir?
12: You can't do that, Chief. That would be cheating. Besides, I rather enjoy not knowing where I'm going.
8: Look, with respect, sir, I'd hardly have thought that was much of a novelty for you.
12: Well, really, in any case, our VIP's got sealed orders, so you can't get at them, so there.
8: Oh, be quiet, the pair of you. I won't stand for any more of this bickering on the bridge.
12: A bit tetchy today, aren't we, sir?
8: No, I'm not tetchy.
12: You are, you know. You're very tetchy.
8: But what have I had? Who wouldn't be tetchy? I didn't sleep very well last night. And I know I'm not going to sleep very well tonight, either. Why not, sir?
13: If one may ask, without getting one's head bit knocked.
12: It's because our VIP passenger has taken over the captain's cabin, and the captain has had to move in with number one.
13: Well, is he a restless sleeper, then?
8: Restless? It's like sharing a cabin with an elephant that's got insomnia. First he got into bed, then he got out again.
13: Why?
8: You remember that he hadn't taken his shoes off. Then he got back into bed, and then he got out again.
13: Why?
8: You remember that he hadn't taken the rest of his clothes off either. Eventually he got into bed, and then 2 seconds later, he was up again, getting dressed.
13: What for?
8: To go down and let the cat in. So I pointed out that he wasn't at home when he got back into bed. Then he got out again. Why this time? It wasn't his bed, it was mine.
13: Well, when did he finally settle down?
8: He never did. He spent the rest of the night getting out of bed to tuck himself in. And every time he got in, he tucked himself out.
12: Yes, it could only happen to Commander Bell.
8: It didn't happen to Commander Bell. He happened to me.
13: Oh, yes. Yes, it's very distressing, I'm sure, but not half so distressing as the complaint what Pertwee's complaining of.
8: All right, Chief. What is it this time?
13: Pertwee's about to be struck down with a vicious attack of the refrigerated plates.
12: Hey,
14: Five? Refrigerated plates. Or is it called by the medical profession? Cold feet.
8: Oh, so that's it. You're in a tiz just because you don't know where we're going.
14: Yes, sir, I am. That Admiralty ships don't seem to realise it. It's a positive priority for Pertwee's personal peace of mind, for Pertwee to be pre-informed as to what particular part, port or peninsula Pertwee's been pointed at.
8: Come again?
14: Not likely.
8: Look, Chief, if it'll make you feel any better, all we know is that we're heading to the North Sea. Then when we get into the middle of the North Sea, our VIP will open his sealed orders and give us further instructions.
14: The North Sea?
8: Yes.
14: Now, could I ask you a little question, sir? If we're heading for the North Sea, why have we got a dirty grey dollar of land sticking up on our starboard side, sir?
15: Starboard? Let me see, which side is,
14: On your right, sir.
15: Lummy, if so there is. Who dropped that there?
8: Anyone's dropped something. I think we all know who it is. Bridge, number one speaking.
16: Starboard look out here, sir. Leading seaman Goldstein chucked in. Bring down to our speed for a bit, will you? I mean, it's not often we're privileged to enjoy a trip along the full length of the superior coastline of Wales.
15: Wales? How did that happen? What's Wales doing in the North Sea? Somebody must have turned England round.
16: Yeah, and it wouldn't have been before time, neither. You English have always kept the best bit for yourselves. But you mark my words, we'll have it all back soon once we get home rule.
8: Now, don't.
16: I thought that would worry you. And I'll tell you something else. Once our chief bard has taken over in Westminster, you'll never see it again. We'll slap on a 20-mile limit. And all the displaced English oppressors will have to sail up and down outside it and out of sight. So watch it. Well, you can.
8: Go see.
16: Well, I've been thinking. Before your lot gets disbanded, you won't forget to recommend my advancement and get me made up to petty officer, will you? You've still just got time, if you hurry.
15: It's worse, you know.
8: Yes, and he was ghastly to start with.
14: Well, it's hardly his fault this time, sir. I mean, there's an offshore wind and he's copped an ooter full of Welsh Valley Pong from the land of his fathers.
8: So he's probably put a Tiger Bay in his tank.
15: Ooh. Nasty.
8: Yes, Mr. Phillips. Ooh, nasty. Rather like your navigation. How many times do you have to be told for the North Sea you turn left out of Portsmouth Harbour, not right?
15: Well, it's hardly my fault. They shouldn't give me a second choice.
8: And you shouldn't take it.
14: No, sir, you shouldn't. Look, now you've brought us up on the wrong side of England. We've got about 250 miles of land between us and where we want to be.
15: Tricky.
14: Yes. But if you were thinking of standing off a bit, doing a full speed ahead run at it, a quick jump, I for one would like to abandon ship.
8: Now, listen, Lucy, don't put ideas into his head. Incidentally, Mr. Phillips, what do you intend to do?
15: Just keep going, of course. I mean, there's no sense in going back the way we came. We've just been that way, and it was wrong.
8: You both said so. All right, Mr. Phillips, don't fight it. We'll carry on round the north of Scotland and get to the North Sea that way. Pull ahead, both, Chief.
14: Pull ahead, both, please, sir.
15: Reduce speed to slow her boat, Chief.
14: Slow ahead, boat it is, sir.
8: What are you slowing down for?
15: Well, by my reckoning, sir, we've come far enough, and this looks a very good place to park.
14: Are you sure this is the North Sea, sir?
15: Of course I am. You can tell by the temperature of the water. Nip downstairs and dabble your feet in it. You can test it for yourself. I have.
14: Hey?
15: Well, if it was a South Sea, it would be much warmer.
8: He always has an answer, hasn't he? Well, we might know a bit more in a minute. The VIP's coming up on the bridge with what looks like his sealed order.
17: Ah, oh, there you all are. My word, what a lovely place you've got here. Is this the driving room, then?
8: Well, I suppose you would call it that, Sir Woodley, Donnelly, Biddley,
15: Sir Toddly Doddly Boodle.
17: Yeah, it's Sir Willoughby Todd under Brown, actually, but don't fight it. I was thinking of having it changed to Fred Smith. Is this the North Sea, then?
15: Well, really, sir, how could you doubt it?
17: Oh, come off it. I have traveled with you a lot before, you know. For all I know, it could be the Indian Ocean. We've been going long enough.
15: The Indian Ocean? That's ridiculous. If it was the Indian Ocean, it'd be full of bows and arrows and tomahawks and things. And the seagulls would all be going, ooh!
17: He takes me so literally, you know.
15: Quite.
17: Right, well, I'd better open these sealed order things. 6 to 4, they'll tell me I shouldn't be aboard this ship at all.
13: What, if I may be so bold, do they say, sir?
17: Hmm?
13: And hurry up and read them, because certainly can't stand the suspense much longer.
17: No, hang on. It says, proceed to rendezvous with Russian frigates. Position 55 degrees, 20 minutes north, 4 degrees, 30 minutes east.
15: Tricky.
13: That might take us quite some time.
17: No, it's all right. No panic. There's a PS. It says, if I have the misfortune to sail aboard Troutbridge, I'm to instruct the idiots to drop anchor wherever they are and let the Russian frigate find them. It'll save time.
15: Well, really, how jolly unkind. Unkind, but well thought out. Stop engines and drop anchor, Chief.
13: Stop engines, drop anchor, it is, sir. You know, I think it's jolly unkind, too. You've stopped us right in the middle of miles and miles and miles of wake.
15: Oh, shut up. Well, now you've opened your sealed orders to Wibbly Diddly Dot the Bottle and me. Thank you. Now you've opened them, may we ask what this is all about?
17: Oh, can't tell you that, old man. It's all top secret. I've got my official position to consider.
13: Naturally, sir, but what is your official position this week?
17: Oh, didn't you know? I'm U.S. to the nits.
13: U.S. to the nits?
17: Mm-hmm.
15: I'm sorry, pardon, I'm joining. May we also ask...
17: I'm Under-Secretary to the National Industrial Training Scheme.
15: Oh, congratulations, sir.
17: Thank you very much.
15: Can we know why we're rendezvousing with the Russian frigates, sir?
17: Well, simple. I've got to meet their U.S. to their needs.
15: What for?
17: I can't tell you that, old chap. It's an official secret. I get my orders direct from the custom.
13: From the custard.
17: Oh, you've met him, have you? Here, the confidential Under-Secretary, Technical Advisor, Research Department.
15: Oh, him!
13: Well, who's the custard's boss, the prune?
17: The President Research Unilateral National Executive.
13: I should never have asked. I don't know how they think I'm out. I'm only surprised you haven't got someone called a cauliflower.
17: Ah, we have. And even he can't remember what all those letters stand for.
15: I'm not surprised. Cauliflower. C-A-U. Chief Assistant...
13: You forget it.
15: Who did that?
13: Well, don't look at me.
16: You freak. Starboard look out here, sir. Leading Seaman Goldstein chatting. One Russian frigate coming alongside, sir. And don't bother to argue with it because they've surrendered already. Can I draw hammer and sickle from the store just to be on the safe side?
15: Certainly not.
16: Peasant.

0: not guilty.
1: Well, who did that? Mr. Phillips wasn't even steering. The Russians planted us.
0: Well, really, it's not fair. When we get back, nobody's going to believe that dent isn't one of mine.
2: Ahoy there! Let it on capitalistic British ship!
0: I think he means us.
3: It's evidently.
4: Ahoy there, Mr. Russian frigate captain man. Durovich, Yurovich, Admitovich, the Yurovich, Klaudidasovich.
2: Yet, Yurovich, Klaudidasovich.
4: Well, how good of it we have done of it. We're at anchor.
2: That is your fault.
4: No, it isn't. It's yours.
2: Yet.
4: And near to you, too.
2: And near to you, too, back at that.
4: And double near back to you. And it goes to your old man, too.
5: Oh, well done. That's got me off to a good diplomatic start. I say, Bolshoi Billy, whatever your name is, when do you want me to come aboard your boat thing to meet your minister?
2: Yes, come aboard our speedy boat thing. Glorious Russian frigate, top secret. Our minister will come aboard your heap.
5: Now, just a minute. How do you know our heap isn't top secret, too?
2: Who are you, Amish, kidding? That load of old scrap iron has been public knowledge for years.
0: Fantastic. One more crack blast, thanks. And I'll shove his samovar right down his caviar hole.
2: Oi, Yurovich! Yorkshire pudding buns!
0: This time, sir, I think he means you.
6: Charming.
5: What is it, vodka chops?
2: Please descend across your inferior bosun's chair for the grand porting of our superior Soviet minister to your heap.
6: We should stop calling us that.
3: Well, fix up the line for the bosun's chair, will you, Chief?
0: All taken care of, sir. I will see that Johnson's just testing it out now, sir.
3: Oh, good. If it'll stand his weight, it'll stand anybody's.
0: I'm not so sure, sir. I've just seen the superior Soviet minister.
3: Oh, Lummy, it's a woman. Do you think we should have the bosun's chair upholstered? I don't think it matters. By the look of her, she's got plenty of her own upholstery built in.
0: Yes, but even so, sir, that bosun's chair is still not right for a lady.
3: Why not?
0: Well, we should have it slung side saddles.
3: Shut up! Come along to Willoughby. We'd better get down the deck. You'll want to welcome her aboard.
5: A Russian minister lady coming across now, sir.
3: Right. Now, don't forget, Chief, the moment her feet touch the deck, pipe her aboard.
0: Aye, aye, sir. The moment her feet touch the deck.
5: Coming aboard now, sir.
7: No! Decadent, clumsy, capitalistic nits.
3: Catchman, why aren't you piping?
0: It wasn't her feet that touched the deck, sir.
3: Don't argue. Pipe her aboard, quick.
0: Aye, aye, sir.

0: Donald Ebbers.
1: You mean me, yes, whoever I am.
0: Yes, sir. Make your welcoming speech, sir.
1: Oh, this is it, is it? Right, well, bags of hush all round, I'm off. Your Grace, fellow rabbits of the Bunny Club, officers, men, ladies of the press, and horse of the year. There are many of us today who doubt the possibility, but I'm a living example. Remember the old adage that you can't, and if you can, you won't. For it's an old dog that knows its own new tricks, and I'm sure his worship would agree. But there is no doubt that our feathered friends will change and eliminate the miniskirts before it goes beyond the pale, before the wind, beside the point, over and above, by and large, the higher the fewer, and any to come to, and I'm sure his worship would agree. Now you may well ask, what has this to do with the members of our bingo club? Well, my friends, with the help of an official of the Milk Marketing Board, who wishes to remain anonymous, that we have produced the best pedigree cattle that it has been my privilege to see. And you have only to look at his worship to take my point.
2: What's he talking about? Don't ask me. You know, I shouldn't bother to ask him either, sir, because I'm flaming certain he doesn't know either.
3: How's the Russian minister taking it?
4: She keeps nodding her head, sir, so either she understands it or she's going to sleep.
1: I need hardly remind you that we have seen many fine performances on the centre court, but today the Lady Almoner has excelled herself. And I'm sure the Postmaster General will be a very proud man as he does his final lap of honour before laying the foundation stone for this magnificent. After tea and cakes in the marquee, the Right Honourable Gentleman will be engraved on the gymnasium wall, from which he will never be erased. And that goes for his worship as well. All right, well, that's it. I've finished. Your turn now, madam, unless there are any questions.
5: Yes, capitalistic twit. Turn me round and winch me back to my own ship.
1: Oh, no. Hang on. You can't do that. We haven't signed our agreement.
5: Niet agreement. Niet time.
1: What?
5: Decadent capitalistic old heap arrived 3 days late. Now you use a blast of superior, glorious Russian time available by spouting load of old coarse wallopers.
1: But, madam...
5: And into which no bird is fitting sideways. Finish your way at once, please.
1: No, hang on.
5: Intend to. Don't trust decadent capitalistic overall. Good day!
4: Congratulations, sir. I think you handled that jolly well.
1: Oh, really? Yes, well, one is trained for it, you know.
6: Then may one ask, if one is also trained to explain, how, as US for the Nets, one brought one's custard right in the custard.
1: No, we're not. But I've got a feeling I'm going through a crash course next time I see him.
4: Ah, yes, that reminds me. I've got it.
1: Got what?
4: Cauliflower.
6: Cauliflower?
4: Yes, just worked out what it must stand for. Cauliflower. Controller Auxiliary. Units Legal. Industrial Farming. Landowners Overseas Working Executive Registrar.
6: You know, Mr. Murray, sir, he could be right.
1: Oh, no, he couldn't, old man. That lot went out of office in 1958.
6: I don't think I can stand any more. Get our bosun's chair hauled in and head back to Portsmouth, Mr. Phillips. I have a feeling we're all going to have quite a bit to explain.

0: Excuse me, Captain Purvis, sir. The Round Britain Quiz Kids have arrived.
1: At last, wheel them in, Menchason. I have an incredible number of jackpot questions to ask them.
0: Aye, aye, sir. In you go, boys. The headmaster will see you in his study now.
2: Thank you very much.
3: Hello, sir. Have a nice weekend.
1: Yes, Mr. Phillips, I did. Both this weekend and last weekend. And I had an interesting week in the middle as well. Trying to find out where the blue blistering places you lot were.
4: Yeah, well, it's quite simple, sir, you see. We got held up, sir. There were a number of obstacles in our way, sir.
1: Obstacles? What obstacles?
4: England, Scotland and Wales.
1: Oh, yes, yes. I knew you sailed up the wrong side of the coast on the way there. But what happened on the way back?
4: Oh, nothing, sir. We came back the same way we went.
3: After all, sir, it's much safer to stick to the way you know.
1: Do you realize that through your bungling incompetence, the whole object of the mission was defeated and no agreement was signed? A major trading breakthrough with Russia has been lost.
4: Incidentally, sir, what were we buying? Or selling? Or exchanging?
1: I've no idea. Except that the article concerned was vital to the economy of our country. And now, thanks to your efforts, we shan't be able to get any. So the price will go up. As whatever they are, will be in short supply, and there'll be a major financial crisis.
3: I say, did we do all that?
1: Most certainly did.
5: Good morning, Captain Purvis, sir. Admiral's compliments, sir, and the north to the passes here, sir. And also wishing to see you, sir. Here he is, sir, right behind me, sir. You are here, aren't you, Mr. Kenwell?
6: Yes, yes, I'm here, David.
5: Well done, sir. Lovely to have walked in front of you to show you the way, sir.
6: Thank you. I say, haven't you got a funny voice?
5: Thank you, sir. It's beautiful, I'm sure.
1: Do shut your cake hole, Max.
5: Yeah, I say, sir. You pay sense on the emerald, sir. That's what he always says, sir.
1: Yeah, I certainly know why. And how do you do, Mr. Kettlewell? Very kind of you to come down for Whitehall, sir. But I'm not a bit surprised. Well, here they are. These are the three culprits.
6: Are they really? Well done. Glad to meet you personally.
3: Hey? What?
6: The first sends his congratulations on a mission successfully not accomplished and loused up.
1: That's going to happen again. I know it is.
6: I don't get it. Oh, well, the fuzz would have done, old man, if that agreement had been signed, you see. Right in the back of the neck. My word, it was a narrow escape. We would have had 10 years' supply of those things pouring into the country. They'd have flooded the market, caused a glut, the price would have gone down, and there'd been a serious financial crisis.
1: I thought they were essential to our economy.
6: Oh, they are, isn't that? Oh, yes, they are. Oh, yes, but after the U.S. to the Nits had been sent to buy them, the minister discovered one vital fact.
1: Oh, what was that?
6: We already make them ourselves.
1: But I thought Troutbridge was incompetent.
6: Oh, well, there it is, you see. Congratulations all round again. I must get back to Whitehall to see how things are with my custard. Goodbye.
4: No, wait, sir, please. Look, I can't stand it anymore, sir. I've got to know, we've all got to know, what are they?
6: What do you want, old man?
4: The things we aren't going to get after all because we've got enough already.
6: Hey, them. Oh, I can't tell you that, old man. Top secret and all that. But just keep your eyes open. You'll see them everywhere you go.
4: But what are they?
6: I don't know, old man. But there are an awful lot of them about. Good morning.
7: Leslie Phillips, Stephen Murray and John Turtley have been Seeing Red and The Navy Lark, written by Laurie Wyman. Leslie Phillips was the sub-lieutenant, Stephen Murray was the number one, John Turtley was the chief petty officer, Captain Povey was played by Richard Cordicott, the Russian minister by Heather Chasen, the Russian frigate captain was Michael Bates, Dorps was Ronnie Barker, and Sir Willoughby Todd Hunter Brown was played by Tenniel Evans. The show was produced by Alistair Scott Johnston.

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1: The program you have just been listening to didn't really exist. It was a figment of your imagination. In fact, BBC Radio closed down 5 years ago. But you didn't realize that, did you? Oh, no, you just keep switching on and imagine you're hearing the same programs you always used to hear. But you're not, you know, there's nothing there. It's all in your mind. Haven't you noticed? You keep hearing the same programs day after day, month after month, year after year, always the same. Well, that's because you're just making them up. They're not really there at all. Oh, no, but you want them to be there, don't you? You've been brainwashed, haven't you? You can't face reality. That's not even a proper radio you've got there, you know. They stopped making radios. I know. It looks like a radio, but there's nothing inside it. Nothing, do you hear me? Nothing. Go on, open it up, have a look. Take the back off. It's empty, isn't it? You might as well be listening to the toaster or the gas stove. You're trapped, you hear me? The BBC have trapped you. Oh, what blind fools you've been.
2: 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For the best reception, sit in the gas oven with a slice of toast strapped to each ear. And within seconds, you will imagine you're hearing the sound of 45 redundant BBC symphony orchestras. But you're not. For if you look under the grill, you'll find it's Reddy, Dave Lee, and his full frontal rhythm boys playing this tune.
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0: Yes, Gibbon lovers, this is Radio Prune, bringing you the one program that really does exist. Though it's hard to think why. During the next half hour, you'll hear the actual voices of Timbrook Taylor, John Cleese, Graham Garden, David Hatch and Bill Oddie. But if you think you can hear Jo Kendall, you're wrong. She doesn't exist. You thought her up. What twisted imaginations you've got. There now follows 5 seconds of complete silence.
1: It's I'm sorry, I'll read that again. Again.
0: You see?
2: We got the actors. We got the script. We got the audience. We got a rotten band. For what? That's all, boy, no. Keep your hands warm. What more do we need? What more do we need?
3: How about an opening number?
2: That's so easy, Mr. Piano Man. We're gonna please the people.
4: Yeah.
2: We're gonna make them roar.
4: Yeah, yeah.
2: Because we're gonna give them.
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2: 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Take off your shirt.
4: Oh, oh, oh, oh.
2: It's what it's all about.
4: Yeah, yeah, yeah, yeah.
2: Take off your pants. 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
2: Radio Prune is free radio without inhibitions or censorship, dedicating itself to the promotion of radicalism, liberalism, anti-racialism, and dirty jokes. We will be dedicating many broadcasts to the rights of free speech, bringing together famous politicians, moralists, and clergymen to discuss controversial issues and tell dirty jokes. Weathermen will be encouraged to illustrate their weather forecast by their costumes. If the weather is to be sunny, they will wear pig's bladder hats. If it is rainy, they will wear waterproof pig's bladder hats. If frost is expected, they will carry machine guns.
3: Thank you, thank you.
2: But from now on, every program will be full frontal. 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
0: With this in mind, amongst our forthcoming presentations will be in the morning, 8 o'clock nudes, and then nudes bulletins every half hour. This will be followed by Lift Up Your Skirts and Drop Gear with John Peel. Naturally, all these programs will be totally uncensored.
4: No, you can't do that, Director General speaking. I'm afraid your programs will have to be reviewed by our BBC Censorship Committee. Don't be frightened of them. They're just a small cross-section of quite average retired colonels, Puritans, saints, nuns, and, of course, loonies. I've already told them you're taking over, so they're probably discussing it right now. If you turn to the next sketch, we can probably hear them.

0: We didn't have any of these full frontals in our day.
1: No full frontals.
0: It's these modern long-haired frontals that's doing it. Naked men all over the place.
1: We didn't have naked men in our day. When we used to take our clothes off, we were fully dressed underneath. I used to wear a dinner jacket under my vest.
0: And when I took my underpants off...
1: Yes.
0: Nothing, just when I took my underpants.
1: Well, of course, in our day, you'd never catch young ladies naked.
2: No, too damn fast for us.
0: I can remember.
1: Wait a minute, shouldn't we be censoring something?
3: Yes, we should. It's the first script of this new radio prune thing. Let's have a read of it. Oh, look at this. Oh, no. Oh, it's very good, isn't it?
4: You are now tuned to Prue, unless you switched off, in which case, to you.
5: 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Even the press have begun to recognize us.
6: And we have received reviews in some extremely high-class intellectual journals, the names of which we're not allowed to mention, and you lot are too common to know about anyway. Oh. The radio critic of the... writes...
7: I'm sorry, I'll read that again. Successfully affects a gallimorphia of risibility, entwining within its labyrinth of almost Swiftian and Hudibrastic persiflage, owing not a little to Brecht, perhaps, a maelstrom of semantic wordplay, which surely harkens back to the verbum ambiguum of the pathetic badinage in Gawain and the Green Knight, and thus creates a veritable charisma of Gilbertian calisthenics. And I particularly like the Knickers jokes.
6: An eminent Sunday newspaper critic had a good word for us.
0: Filthy!
3: 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I shall not be happy until I have taken offense. And a gate and a small potting chair. Yours truly, Colonel Walter Wall Carpeting, Mrs. O.B.E.
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3: Boom. That was offensive. I'm going to write to the Queen. Your Most Royal Majesty, that last item made me ashamed to be a member of the British Commonwealth. So I'm sending you back my OBE. Also, my Order of the Garter, which needs new elastic. In exchange, if you have any George Crosses left, please send me half a dozen with pink ribbons. And my wife would like a pair of your sensible shoes.
8: Okay, now we have an inoffensive item. Here is a warning to all motorists on the M1, traveling from Birmingham to London on the northbound carriageway. And now, here is a weather report.
9: Cloudy, 7 out of 10, must try harder.
8: And now, here is the 9 o'clock honours list. Knighthoods have been awarded to Brigadier General Reggie Mental for services to the Army. To Mr. Jocelyn Comfy Bijou for services to the Navy. And to Mr. Solly Greenblatt Shumko and Gefilterfish already for £10,000. The MBE has been awarded to Mr. Nosher Suggs for his services to refuse disposal. And to Mr. Roger Taylor for his services to Rod Labour. Mr. Rolf Harris has been made a Dame of the British Empire. A hospital spokesman said his condition was satisfactory. The OBE has been awarded to practically everybody for no apparent reason. And that ends the 9 o'clock honours list, but stay tuned for a new honours list every hour on the hour.
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11: Plaid Cymru am fath lwcio. Planned fair Phil Gwyn Prime Minister I David Hemmings I Anona Wyn Gilgogerich Wyn Rob Annual Dinner Flan Indri National Frog Trampling Institute for My hen flan fan hydau Lesser Spotted Aardvark 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Viterio Quinn Lchalandaf all over the carpet. Credin pan ius lag erech Metropolitan Police drobsan heredio 6 months lach bod wariach breach of the peace go gerech moriu garan we indecent exposure.
12: Dear sir, I must protest, like many others, I believe most sincerely that the Welsh people should have their own language and culture, and that Wales should have home rule, complete independence, and if possible a stout wall built around it to keep them away from the rest of us. Yours sincerely, Brigadier General Titfield Thunderbolt, MC, EMF, BFPO4, MCC, 101-3 declared, NUT and Looney, PS, OBE for no apparent reason.
6: Before our next programme, the weather forecast in Portuguese, here are some of the other minority appeal programmes you can hear later tonight. At 8 o'clock, Oculus Question Time is followed by Suddenly It's T.S. Eliot. And then at 10 o'clock, you can put your feet up and relax because Friday night is cost analysis night. 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
14: Hi there, Mom, Dad, Granny and the kids, and all you girls and boys, mature men and women living alone, the old age pensioners and nuns and chartered accountants and people interested in stamp collecting and football and rearing gibbons. 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So, before I lead you in our first prayer, I'm going to spin you a platter that I know you'll all love. It's a real groovy, trendy, sentimental, upbeat ballad treatment of that old-time swinging hit record, including the latest halftime scores. It's the Nuns Frog Stamping Chorus from Aida Meets Frank Ifield, sung by Joe Cocker and the Harrogate Decay Gentle Folks Choir.

0: Here is a news flash. Thieves last night broke into a government clothing store and stole the entire stock of dark blue trousers. Police are looking pretty silly.
1: Can I start? Thank you. Early every morning I throw my bedroom window high. Wee! 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And watch the sun come beeping through the gloom.
2: I can't see. Turn the lights on.
1: Oh, see the blind nocturnal mole shyly leap back in his hole. And listen to the goldfish sweetly sing. A centipede goes tripping by. And there goes a butterfly. And hark, the birds are warbling on the wing. On the wing. A little flower shake, the dew drops from their hair. And new green shoots are pushing through the clay. I can hear them take a deep breath of morning air. And then I tape record each tiny word they say.
3: What is he, some kind of nut?
1: I never heard a dog rose bark. Oh. I've never seen a buckthorn buck. I've never had a squeak on the cabbage or a leek. And I've never heard a chickweed chuck. I've never heard a harebell ringing. I've never heard a bugle blow. But I'm sitting in the garden and I listen to the flowers grow. Oh, listen to the flowers grow. I've never seen a sink foil sink. I've never seen a celandine. And I've never been scared by what I've heard of the roaring of the dandelion. I've never seen a speed while speeding. And I've never known a row and row. I'm sitting in the garden and listen to the flowers grow. Uh-oh, listen to the flowers grow. I'm milking the carnation as I watch the pansies prance. Such a sweet sensation to see the daffodils dance. I wandered lonely as a cloud. That's enough. But I'd love to hear a crocus croak. And what about a cowslip moo? Oh, white, how lovely they fly. And when is a bluebell blue? I've never seen a broom go sweeping. And I've never known a stitch was so. Oh, I'm sitting in the garden. I listen to the flowers grow. Oh, I listen to the flowers grow. Oh, it's not much fun. They think of me as an enemy.

0: You now have a choice of listening. You can leave the radio on or go and play a nice record. But we have a question for those who've stayed switched on.
1: Why?
2: You have 5 seconds to consider your answer and send it to us on a postcard. Right, no postcards have arrived, so we'll carry on.
0: You are now about to witness an historic event. I'm sorry, I'll read it again. Talent contest. So, without further ado, let's hear the first act. And now let's hear the second act. Introducing Ivor Menagerie and his singing animals. Ivor, is it true that you and these animals actually sing, you know, the actual words?
3: Absolutely. We sing together the actual words, that's right. Now, let me quickly introduce the group. Tonight we have a donkey.
4: Eeyore.
3: Duck. A goat.
4: Meh.
3: A horse.
4: Meh.
3: A sheep.
4: Meh.
3: A dog.
4: Oh.
3: And a chicken.
4: What?
3: Right, and we'd like to combine right now to give you a medley of popular favorites. One, two, three. Slow. Slow.

0: here to start with, we are deeply honored to offer you that all-time classic, Just My Bill, sung by the legendary, the one and only, the terrific, Eddie Waring.
1: Oh, it's just my bill. He's quite a lot of the motherfuckers, though, and no one seems to notice him as he goes by. But he did have a great game on Saturday against old Kingston Rovers, scored a scholarship.

0: play more than one note?
1: Of course we can.
0: Bringing you all-time rock classics from the sounds of original blues artists on original co-recordings of yesteryear. Every song tells a story. Every phrase reaches your heart. A language of its own, with every line packed with meaning.
2: Well, yo, now, man, now, man. Yeah, man, you want, oh, no.
3: You better believe that.
2: Well, man, you know, well, now, man, man, man.
3: Are you listening now?
2: Howdy, dear, man, I'm on that one, man.
3: Well, you know what I'm talking about.
2: I ain't getting my money, mama. Money, money. I never did my money. I ain't getting my money, mommy. I didn't leave me. I didn't bomb and move, move, move, move. Oh, yes, I did.
3: Well, you know what I mean.
0: But the blues singer never despairs. He tries to cheer himself up with his music, even in the depths of misery and sickness.
2: Oh, I woke up one morning.

0: So I leaned over from my pillow
1: and threw up all over the bed.
0: I turned around to my wife,
1: oh, yeah,
0: and I threw up all over her.

0: Here is a prune flash. 16 prisoners have just broken out of Dartmoor Prison.
1: Thank you, that was the jail warning.
2: Thank you very much indeed, ladies and gentlemen. Thank you, friends. It's Prune Play of the Week, plays by up-and-coming authors, written specially as ended for our Prune Play competition. We want you at home to vote for the play you enjoyed least. I just want you to remember that. The play you enjoyed least. And friends, the author will face the humiliation of appearing in Opportunity Knox. What a terrible thing. Isn't that absolutely wonderful? Now can we have tonight's play, please?
3: And this week's brand new play is called The Taming of the Shrew.
2: Hold it. I think we got a little error there. I think that's been done, you know.
3: Never mind, we're not doing the whole play.
2: Oh, no.
3: It's been shortened like milk.
2: Like milk. It's been shortened like milk. That's what
3: yes.
2: you said. It's been shortened
3: yes.
2: like milk.
3: Hmm? It's a condensed version.
2: Well, that's really impressive. That scored 80 on the old barometer. That's really nice. Now, ladies and gentlemen, tonight we present this week's Prune Plays, The Taming of the Shrew. Thank you very much.
0: The scene is Padua in Italy in the early 16th century. Padua, a glorious city, much like Venice, except it has no water in the streets. Which explains why all its gondoliers have sprained wrists. Our story begins on a beautiful Italian night. The moon is full.
4: Oh, I've eaten too much.
0: The streets are thronged with Latin lovers.
4: A mess.
0: And the air is filled with romantic, tender, loving Italian sounds of bottoms being pinched.
2: Hey, bring back that bottom.
0: Down by the riverside is a friendly old tavern, and inside it, the student's bar. Yes, the liquor is very cheap here, and in one corner, a small group of young men are drinking lustily.
5: Barman, give us another pint of lustily.
6: I'm sorry, sir, the lustily's all gone.
7: Come, sir. Let us raise our goblets.
8: Goblet, a little mouth.
7: Now let's raise our glass slits and take a drink lit of beer lit. And as we drink lit, a sing a song lit, a serenade to every lovely Paduan maid. And I have made quite a few. Now, drink and sing. Now swallow.
5: But we sing only to drown our melancholy. Is it not sad that on a romantic night such as this we are but a company of rough-hewn men? Where are the soft blue eyes, the pink cheeks, and golden hair that would add beauty to our number?
9: Oh, so this is where the boys are.
0: Easy. The newcomer was Petruchio, a gay blade who would razor an eyebrow or two in his velvet doublet.
8: Doublet, a little dub.
0: And his plastic singlet.
8: A little thing.
9: Why not? I've got a feeling I'm falling in love with me.
0: He wore silken hose on his graceful little fingers and on his head a cap with a nylon-clad feather in it. Men might have called him a fop.
9: You're a fop!
0: In fact, they did. But he claimed he was the reverse.
9: I'm a pop.
0: Petruchio was a lieutenant in the Buffs, and at his side he clutched a curious old relic of the Spanish Wars, Sergeant Grimbling, his personal attaché.
9: Oh, he's a case.
0: Grimbling was ugly and bent.
2: No, it's just the way I walk.
9: Come, Grimbling, let us join these fellows in a glass.
2: Oh, be a bit of a squeeze, won't it?
9: That's what makes it fun, you dog. Right, gentlemen, bottoms up. Come, my hearty boys, why so sad? Need I ask? This is a night for love. The moon is full, the streets are thronged. Come, my lusty lads, tell old Grimley I'll get through this somehow. Here, your troubles, for he is of a poetic nature, wise and deeply sensitive him.
5: List then, good sire, the soft but cruel dove of loneliness is pecking at my fulsome heart, and I am leap to satisfy my tender boyish needs by sipping sweetly of a fragrant beauty's cup. the lack of which is painful to my amorous soul.
2: Be sure to crumpet, eh? Yeah. I think it's about time you lads forgot about sex and got married. Tomorrow at court, the Duke and Duchess of Padua are inviting suitors to try for the hands of their lovely daughters, Bianca and Catherine, the one they call the Shrew.
7: Why do they call her the Shrew?
2: Because she's got a pointy nose and little whiskers. But I jest.
10: You could have fooled me.
2: They are both passing lovely, so grab them quick before they leave it behind.
7: Very well, then. Tomorrow at court.
2: Very well, then. Tomorrow at court.
11: So the next day, everyone gathered at the court of the Duke and Duchess of Padua, where the dance floor shone as if it was glass, and the Duchess tripped onto it.
2: Oh!
11: Yeah, it was glass. The Duchess dropped a curtsy. And welcome the crowd.
12: Welcome, crowd. As you know, I have two daughters, Bianca and Catherine, whom some do call the Shrew.
13: The Shrew.
12: They are both now of marriageable age and highly desirable. And for the safety of the young men, Bianca and Catherine,
13: whom they call the Shrew,
12: will be kept in these locked boxes until they can be sold. Sorry, told who their husbands are. Right, Herald, announce the first suitor.
7: Rump. The first suitor, all the way from France, is Le Duc d'Orléans, who owns a fortune in rubber plantations. In fact, he is known as the original rubber duck. Is also an amateur doctor.
12: Obviously a quack. And the next.
7: There are no more, milady.
12: What the? Does no one wish to marry my Bianca or even my Catherine?
13: The Shrew. The one they call the Shrew.
7: I fear the young men are discouraged by Catherine's foul temper and by the fact that Bianca is not exactly pretty.
12: Not exactly pretty? Not exactly pretty? She's hideous! Very well. I shall raffle them both off as booby prizes on the tombola. Can I have the owner of ticket number?
7: Clickety-click, number 10.
13: Oh, I've got it.
12: Petruchio. Well, now you win a major prize.
13: Major who? Oh, I love a military man.
12: You can choose anything you like on this table here.
13: But there's only one of the boxes containing either Bianca or Catherine.
14: The Shrew, the one called the Shrew.
13: And the rubber rabbit. Oh, dear, what shall I do?
15: Take the bunny
16: from the box!
13: It might be Bianca, they say. She's 6'2" with rippling muscles, broad shoulders, a face like a wrestler. Sounds like my time. I'll open the box.
12: You have won, Catherine.
14: The Shrew, the one they call the Shrew.
12: Let out the Shrew.
5: It's a real Shrew.
12: The one they call Catherine.
13: Oh, if only I could have won Bianca.
12: Bianca? Bianca? I'd forgotten. She's still in the box. She must have suffocated to death. Bianca, knock twice if you've suffocated to death. Oh, she must be all right then. Right. Bianca will marry the owner of ticket number 11.
7: All the threes, number 11. I've got it, it's mine.
12: And so too is Bianca. Let her out.
2: Oh, well.
11: But even as she spoke, the box shuddered. The lock burst. And out came a creature with a face like Venus, round, lifeless, and pitted with craters.

0: my husband.
1: Oh,
0: come to my loving arms.
1: Oh, but this is ridiculous. I could never satisfy a healthy young maiden, let alone an old bag like you. I'm past that sort of thing.
0: That's all right. You can go round once more.
1: But I'm far too old to take a wife.
0: You won't have to take me. I'll throw myself.
2: Can't complain, Grimling. At least she hasn't got a pointed nose and whiskers.
0: No, I haven't. I shaved only this morning. But soft. And cuddly. Who are you, young man?
2: Well, I'm Petruchio, the poor wretch. The poor wretch who is condemned to waste his manly charms on a shrew.
0: Oh, I'm beginning to feel for you. Hold still. Petruchio, can't you see this rodent is no good for you?
3: But at this, Catherine,
4: the one they call the shrew,
3: was seized with a fit of terrible jealousy.
0: Look out, Petruchio! She's firing poison darts.
1: Must be a pygmy shrew. Oh.
5: I'm sorry, Petruchio. I should have warned you about her terrible temper. When she gets like this, the only thing you can do is beat her.
2: Oh, all right. Rather delicious.
3: Shot, gasp.
2: Oh, you said beet, didn't you? Not eat. Oh, silly me, dearie, dear. Oh, dear, I don't know. I'm terribly sorry, Duchess. I'm afraid I've eaten your daughter. Sorry.
3: I've been listening to The Angus Prune Show, starring Tim Brooke Taylor, John Cleese, Graham Garden, David Hatch, Joe Kendall, and Bill Oddie. The script was written by Graham Garden and Bill Oddie, and Bill also wrote the song. The music was played by Dave Lee and the Boys and arranged by Leon Cohen. The program was produced by David Hatch and Peter Titheridge. Bill Oddie wrote the credits to avoid anyone else getting paid for them, except for the next line, the fee for which he donates to the BBC.
6: Sorry, I'll read that again.
7: My name is...

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0: to present Arthur Lowe, John LeMessurier, and Clive Dunn in Dad's Army. Episode 20, Sons of the Sea, featuring John Lorre, Arnold Ridley, and Ian Lavender. Here is the news, and this is John Snagg reading it. As the lights flicker out all over Europe, and whole nations tremble in the shadow of the swastika, here in this green and pleasant land, our grateful thanks go out to that fearless band, the men of Britain's Home Guard, whose constant vigilance keeps the home fires burning bright. It is a morning early in 1941, and in his office at Swallows Bank, Warmington-on-Sea, the manager, Mr. Mannering, also commander of the local Home Guard platoon, is engaged in earnest conversation with the customer.
1: Well, Mr. Mannering, I'm afraid it looks as if you've been left holding the baby.
2: It does indeed, Mr. Maxwell. You don't mind if I set up this Lewis gun while we're talking to you?
1: Not at all.
2: It's my first job every morning, you see. I set it up here in the window just in case of a sudden attack, you know.
1: Quite.
2: I can cover from here the whole of the High Street from Stead and Simpson's to Timothy White's.
1: Really? Mm. Now, to return to the problem of the...
2: Dear. Just a moment, Mr. Maxwell. Hi! Tell Carter Patterson to remove their van. Their horse is blocking my line of fire. Sorry about that. You were saying, Mr. Maxwell.
1: Yes. It's about the late Mr. Johnson. As you know, he had no relatives, and the only possessions he had in the world were the clothes he stood up in and his boat, the Naughty Jane. It'll have to be sold, of course, but it may not be easy. After all, not many people will want to buy a boat in wartime.
2: Come in.
3: Oh, good morning, sir.
2: Good morning, Wilson. You know Mr. Maxwell?
3: Oh, yes, of course I do, sir. How do you do, Mr. Maxwell?
1: Oh, Wilson.
2: I'm afraid we've got a bit of a problem here, Wilson.
3: Mm-hmm.
2: We're discussing Mr. Johnson's affairs. As you know, he died last week. Unfortunately, his account was overdrawn to the extent of £32, 12 and fivepence.
3: Oh, good heavens. Well, that's very awkward, sir.
2: Yeah. And the only thing he left of any value was Naughty Jane. And we're trying to think of a way to raise some money with her.
3: Oh. Do you think that's quite legal, sir?
1: After all, she's getting a bit old now. Still plenty of life in her. I don't think we ought to forget that she did give the town a lot of pleasure before the war.
3: I say, isn't that going a bit far?
1: Of course, she's been neglected a bit lately. After all, Mr. Johnson was 88 when he died. So he hasn't had the energy to use her as much as you would have liked recently.
2: Mind you, if things were normal, we could put her to work to bring some money in. Of course, that's not allowed in wartime.
3: Whatever would the vicar say?
2: The vicar? What are you talking about?
3: Well, I'm awfully sorry, sir, but I can't quite follow all of this. Who is this lady of dubious virtue?
2: Mr. Johnson's boat, Wilson, the Naughty Jane.
3: Oh.
2: He used to run pleasure trips with it round the lighthouse before the war.
3: Oh, I see. Well, that is a relief, sir.
1: Well, I'll be off now, Mr. Mannering. I'll leave you my account just in case you do manage to sell the boat and there's any money left over after paying off the overdraft. Well, good day, gentlemen.
2: Good day, Mr. Maxwell. Bye.
3: Shall I put an advert in the Warmington Gazette?
2: Yes, good idea, Wilson. Here are the particulars of the boat. Rowing boat. 15 feet long, fitted with 4 oars, seaworthy.
3: Well, that's not much good, sir. I mean, there's a war on, and you can't row about on the sea in wartime.
2: The boat isn't on the sea, Wilson. It's kept on the river about a mile upstream. If people want to see it, they can. Wait a minute. I've got an idea.
3: Oh, law, have you?
2: River patrols.
3: I beg your pardon, sir?
2: River patrols. Half a dozen determined men, armed to the teeth, in that boat could cause havoc if the Nazis got a foothold. Swift, silent patrols, striking at the enemy where it hurts most, then disappearing into the night, cutting through the water, silent, deadly, not a sound. Muffled oars, of course.
3: Yes. Muffled oars, sir?
2: Yes. That's how General Wolfe kept at Quebec, you know. Rode up the St. Lawrence River with muffled oars. Showed those damn froggies a thing or two.
3: What exactly are muffled oars, sir?
2: Oh, they're I don't quite know, but we'll have to ask somebody.
3: Yeah, but look, sir, we're already on patrol 5 nights a week. The Novelty Rock Emporium to Godfrey's Cottage, the gasworks, the telephone exchange, the railway bridge, mobile patrols in Jones's van. I mean, it really is getting too much.
2: Do I detect a slight lack of enthusiasm in your voice, Wilson?
3: Well, no, sir, but we really must get some rest, sir.
2: I realize that. I just want to try it, that's all. Now, it's Friday today, and the next Home Guard parade is on Sunday morning. We could try it out tomorrow. I tell you what, we'll have a rehearsal tomorrow afternoon in the church hall.
3: We'll never get a boat in there, sir.
2: Not a real boat. I have to and make a mock-up of one.
3: Oh, I see, yes, yes.
2: All you need is 3 or 4 chairs,
3: mm-hmm.
2: 2 aside, facing inwards for the oarsman, and something to represent the rear end of the boat.
3: Oh, yes. The stern, sir.
2: Hmm?
3: The stern.
2: Yes, yes, I suppose you could call it that. But, then he wants something for the
3: sharp end, sir.
2: Good afternoon, men. Thank you for coming. And I'd like to propose a vote of thanks to Sergeant Wilson for this excellent mock-up of a boat. Shows a great deal of imagination.
3: I learnt it from my nanny in the nursery.
2: Oh, did you? Now, this afternoon, I want to work out some sort of drill so that when we get on the river, we know what we're doing. Might be people watching. Don't want to make fools of ourselves in public, do we?
4: We don't want to. How can we help it with him in charge?
2: You say something, Fraser.
4: No, not a word, sir, not a word.
2: Now, believe it or not, this time yesterday, I knew nothing whatsoever about boats. I was a nautical virgin. And I knew there was only one person who could help me, Miss Beckwith. So I went round to see her, and she gave me a little book called How to Handle Your Oars. This booklet is issued to the Sea Scouts. I sat up most of the night swatting it up, and I think I can safely say that I've grasped the main points of handling a boat. However, if I do go wrong, I'm sure Fraser will put me right.
4: Oh, I said, well, that's...
2: Thank you, Fraser. I'll just go over the various sections of the boat for you. Now, the front, or bow...
4: Bow.
2: Bow, yes, yes. ...is represented by this pile of hassocks. Is that right, Wilson?
3: Yes, that's right, sir.
2: Yes. The 4 chairs, 2 aside facing inwards, are for the oarsmen. And here, at the back of the boat...
4: The stern.
2: Yes, thank you, Fraser. The stern. This is represented by this harmonium. Now, Wilson, you go and take up your position in the bows.
3: You mean on the hassocks?
2: Yes, forward.
4: Forward.
2: I beg your pardon?
4: The word is forward.
2: Oh, thank you, Fraser, yes. Forward. Must get these things right. Now, Private Fraser will be steering the boat, and he'll be the coxswain.
4: Coxswain?
2: Yes, coxswain, thank you. Now, I shall be beside the coxswain, sitting back here.
4: Aft.
2: Precisely. Now, the situation is that we have Sergeant Wilson in the bow, myself and Fraser sitting on the aft, and in between we have the 4 oarsmen. That's Walker, Pike, Godfrey, and Jones. Right. Now, take your places, men. Now, I need some oars. Pike?
5: Yes, Mr. Manwin?
2: You see those 4 brooms? Pass them round, would you?
6: I'd like to volunteer to pass round the broom, sir, since you wouldn't let me be the coxswain.
2: All right, sir.
6: Grab hold of your oars, men.
2: Now, have you all got one? Right. Now, you'll hold them upright with the blades in the air.
6: Permission to speak, sir?
2: Yes.
6: We haven't got any blades on our broom, sir. Only bristles.
2: Hold them up, the bristles in the air. Now, on the command, ship your oars. You lower them into the...
4: Rollocks. Rollocks.
2: You lure them into the rollocks.
6: Permission to speak, sir.
2: Yeah, I know what you're going to say, Jones. You haven't got any rollocks.
6: Well, I wouldn't have put it quite like that.
2: Right, man. Now, simply push the handles of your brooms through the slats in the back of your chairs. On the command catch, you lure the blade into the water. On pull, you pull. On up, you up. And on feather, you just let the blades gently stroke the surface of the water. Let's try that, shall we? Carry on, Fraser.
4: Aye, aye, sir. Catch. Pull. Up. Feather. Catch. Pull. Up. Feather. Catch. Pull. Up.
2: Yeah, stop a moment. Well done. Now, if I want to stop the boat completely, I shall give the command, hold water. In which case, you will hold the blades of the oars in the water. Have you got that now? Hold water.
7: Excuse me, sir.
2: Yeah. What is it, Godfrey?
7: I just remembered something.
2: Well, you can't go now. You'll have to wait. Now, let's try that again. Off you go, Fraser.
4: Catch. Pull. Up. feather. Catch. Pull up, feather. Catch. Pull up, feather. Catch. Pull up, feather. Catch. Pull up, feather.
2: Excellent, man. Good idea of mine, Fraser, having a practice in the hall first.
4: Oh, I said it was that.
2: Wilson, there are quite a lot of people watching from the bank. I think we're making a good impression.
5: Oh, yes, sir, yes. Awfully good, sir.
4: Come on, Pike. Come on. Pull harder, man.
2: Yes, keep up, Pike. You're throwing the whole stroke out.
8: I can't help it, sir. I feel sick.
2: Nonsense, boy. You're only on the river. It's as calm as a mill pond.
8: I still feel sick.
2: Stupid boy. Hold water. This is no time for feeling sick, Pike. For showing us up in front of the public.
8: I can't help it, Mr. Mandarin.
2: You'd better lie down in the bottom of the boat.
8: All right.
2: I don't want people to see. Only one thing for it. I shall have to take your place.
5: Is that wise, sir?
6: Don't you think we ought to turn back, sir? There's rather a lot of mist coming in from the sea.
2: Nonsense. Clear as a bell. Move over, Pike. I'll take your oar.
8: Yes, sir.
2: You get in the bottom of the boat.
8: What? Hey! Hey, it's all wet down here.
2: Come on, get down. Get in. Mind a brook in the...

0: It's all wet down here.
1: Come on, get down, get in. Mind a brook in the boat, boy. That's it. Now, we'll just go up to the mouth of the river and then turn round and come back. Carry on, Fraser.
2: Aye, aye, sir. Catch! Pull up, feather. Catch! Pull up, feather. Pull up, feather. Catch! Pull
3: sir,
2: up.
3: Permission feather. To stop catching, pulling up in and feathering. Isn't half coming up foggy, sir?
1: Nonsense, only a little sea mist. Soon clear. Believe me, I know this stretch of water like the back of my hand. We'll just row to the mouth of the river, and then we'll turn back.
4: It's awfully thick, sir. I can hardly see to read.
2: Oh, dear. I do hope it doesn't get on my chest.
1: Oh, all right. Turn the boat round, Fraser.
2: Aye, sir. Tell her hard a starboard. Easy, here she goes. Right. Catch. Pull up, feather. Catch. Pull up, feather.
1: Are you sure you've turned this boat round, Fraser?
2: Of course I've turned it round.
1: Well, sir, can you see the river bank?
4: I can't even see you, sir.
1: You'd better come and take over for a bit so that I can concentrate on the navigation.
4: All right, sir, I'm coming.
1: Right.
5: Ow! Oh, you tugged on me, Uncle Arthur.
4: I'm sorry, Frank, I'd forgotten you were there.
1: You take my oar, Wilson.
4: All right, sir.
1: All right, Fraser, I'll take over the steering. Move over.
2: Oh, you here, Curtis. You know nothing about handling a rudder.
1: Let me be the judge of that. Come on, move
2: steady,
1: over.
2: Steady, Mudge, steady.
4: Do you think it's wise to take over the rudder, sir?
1: When I want your opinions, Wilson, I'll ask for them. Ah, come on. All together. Pull! Put your back into it, Wilson. It's dark pretty soon, and we shan't be able to see a thing.
4: It's not exactly crystal clear at the moment, sir.
1: All right, that'll do. Now, come on, all together. Pull. In. Out. In. Out. In. Out. In. Out. All right, men. Rest your oars. They must be well upstream by now. I tell you, I know this stretch of water like the back of my hand. Can you see the bank, Fraser?
2: Of course I can't see the bank. It's pitch dark. Anyway, I'm having nothing to do with this. I wash my hands of the whole affair.
1: No need to sulk.
6: Uncle Arthur?
1: Hmm?
6: I don't know. I feel awful. Can I have a glass of water, please?
4: Oh, don't be ridiculous. Frank, I haven't got a glass of water.
3: Hold on, partly. I'll get you some water. Give us your forage cap.
6: Oh, there you are.
3: Cut. Here, I'll drink this.
6: My mum wouldn't like me to drink river water. It's full of germs.
4: Look, Frank, do you want a drink or don't you?
6: Oh, all right.
3: There! It's salt! Oh. If it's salt, that means we're at sea. We're all at sea.
1: Open it! Open it! All at sea! All at sea! Sit down! All at sea! Sit down, you'll capsize the boat, boy.
2: Oh, sir.
1: How can we be at sea? It's absurd.
3: Well, it's not absurd. We're at sea, I tell you.
1: I thought you were supposed to be a sailor, Fraser. Now look at the mess you've landed us in.
2: Hold on. You were the one that took over the steering, remember?
1: All right, that's enough of that. Now be quiet, everybody. Well, I just think what we're going to do.
3: Permission to speak, sir. Why don't we all shout, help?
1: Excellent idea, John.
4: I think ahoy would sound more urgent, sir.
1: Yes, perhaps you're right. All right, men, all together now. Ready?
7: Ahoy! Ahoy! Ahoy!
3: I don't think anybody heard us, Mr. Manring.
4: If you could find the north, sir, and row towards it, that would take us back to the shore.
1: Yes, good idea, Wilson. Where's the north, Fraser?
2: Why, ask me. You're the one that's supposed to know. Have another look at the back of your hand.
1: I may say so. I think you're being extremely childish, Fraser.
2: Oh, well, I'm fed up with all.
1: Now, has anybody got any suggestions as to how we find the north?
8: Moss always grows on the north side of trees, sir. If that's any help.
1: It isn't, Godfrey.
3: Permission to speak, sir. If you point the hour hand of your watch at the sun and then halve the angle between that and 12 o'clock, that points to the south.

0: It happens to be night, Jones.
1: Well, perhaps it might help if we pointed it at the moon, sir.
2: Oh, no, it's got to be the sun, Sergeant Wilson. You see, we used to find our way like that in the Sudan. Mind you, we used to get a lot of sun in the Sudan. Except at night, of course. We didn't seem to get a lot of sun at night.
0: What about the stars?
2: Oh, yes, we have plenty of stars. You see, they grow very close together in the tropics.
0: Oh, yes, never mind. Never mind that.
3: Oh, Henry, there's too much cloud.
2: Well, permission to speak, sir. If you dangle a nail tied to a piece of string over the palm of your hand, it always swings to the north.
4: I always heard that was for ladies who were expecting to see whether it was going to be a boy or a girl.
5: Uncle Arthur.
1: What is it, Frank?
5: I read a story in the Hotspur once.
1: Yeah.
5: About some men who were adrift in a boat for days and days.
1: Mm-hmm.
5: Well, in the end, they got so angry, they decided that one of them had got to be eaten. So they drew lots.
0: Who lost?
5: The captain.
0: Stupid boy.
5: Uncle Arthur.
1: Yeah?
5: I wouldn't want to eat Mr. Mannering. I know him too well.
1: Oh, do be quiet, Frank.
5: Uncle Arthur.
1: Mm. What?
5: Do you think I'll go blind?
1: Are you talking about?
5: Well, they say if you do it, you go blind.
1: Do what?
5: Drink seawater.
1: You don't go blind through drinking seawater. You just go mad.
5: Do you think I'll go mad?
1: Oh, don't be absurd.
5: Well, the ancient mariner did, didn't he?
1: Yes, but he drank much more than you.
0: What's the time, Wilson?
1: It's 5 a.m., sir.
0: Oh, thank goodness for that. All right, pay attention, men. It'll be light soon, and then we'll be spotted by a boat.
1: Yes, but supposing we're not spotted, sir?
0: We're only in the channel, you know. There are plenty of boats about.
1: Yes, but one of them might be a German boat.
0: Don't let's have any of that sort of talk here, Wilson.
1: No, sir.
0: There are no German boats in the English Channel.
2: Mr. Mannering, sir, I think I can hear voices coming across the water from over there. There it is again.
0: Oh, Jove, you're right, Jones. We can't be very far out from the shore after all. Thank goodness for that. Right, now when I give the signal, we all shout ahoy.
1: Do you think that's wise, sir?
0: Oh, really, Wilson?
1: Well, it just occurred to me, sir, if we all shout now, they might not hear properly. It's just possible that they might think we're Germans and start shooting at us.
0: Good thinking, Wilson. We'll row in very quietly. And then, when we get to the shore, we'll all shout. And then they'll know that we're British.
2: Permission to speak, sir. Why don't we muffle our rollocks and they won't hear us?
1: Good idea, Mr. Mannering. Did you ever find out how to do it?
0: Well,
4: might I suggest we use our forage caps, sir? We could fold them in half and wedge them in the gap.
0: Excellent idea, Godfrey, yes. Right. Put your caps into the rollocks. Now, quick as you can, pull for the shore.
6: That's the idea. Easy now. Nearly there. Well done, men. We made it. Right, disembark. Now listen, men. When I say go, we all shout together. Ahoy, we're British. You got that?
7: Yes.
6: Ready then.
2: Mr. Speak, sir. I don't think we're in England.
0: My God. We must have drifted across the channel.
1: Yes, sir. We are armed and in uniform. I don't think the Germans will like that very much. Do you think we ought to surrender?
0: I'm going to pretend that I didn't hear that last remark, Wilson.
1: It seems the only sensible thing to do, sir. After all, we can't fight the entire German army.
4: If we left now, Mr. Mannering, we might possibly be able to get away without being seen.
0: That's no good, Godfrey. We'll light soon. They'll spot us in a minute on the open water. We'll be caught like rats in a trap. There's only one thing for it. We must creep inland and hide until it gets dark again. Come on. Follow me.

0: Look, men. There's railway sidings over there.
1: Mr. Mannering.
0: What is it now?
1: Do you think I might be excused for a minute?
0: Certainly not.
1: We were in that boat for an awfully long time, sir.
0: Then you should have taken advantage of it. Tell you what. We'll hide in one of those railway trucks over there. Come on. Quietly now. All right, man. This truck's empty. In here, quick.
2: I'm sorry, Mr. Fry.
0: Quiet. Are we all here? Where's Godfrey?
3: I think he stopped to have a look at the water tower, sir.
1: Can you give me a hand up, someone?
0: Come on, get his arm. There you are.
1: Thank you.
0: Right, Fraser. Slide the door shut.
4: Right, sir.
0: We don't want to be observed by any passing German sentry.
5: They're not smelling here, Uncle Arthur.
3: Well, it's not surprising. It's a cattle truck.
1: Mr. Manley, what are we going to do? What are we going to do, sir?
0: We're going to hide here until it gets dark again, and then we're going to try and make it back to the boat.
1: That havers. It's only just starting to get light. We'll have to be here for the whole day.
5: We're going to starve, Mr. Manley. We're going to starve. There's no food.
0: Be quiet, Mike. It won't hurt you to go without food for a few hours. You eat far too much as it is. All right, men. Make yourselves comfortable. We might as well get what rest we can.
1: It's Manry.
0: Oh, no, not yet.
1: Permission to worry you, sir.
0: What?
1: The truck's moving.
0: What? Good heavens, Jim. So it is. Let's have a look through that slit.
5: Yeah.
0: Good heavens, we're right out in the country. I can see the tops of trees. Lord, it's 8 o'clock. We must be somewhere in the middle of France.
6: Don't panic. We're in the middle of France.
0: Wilson. What's up? We must immobilize our weapons. I don't want them to fall into enemy hands. Fraser, open that door a few inches.
4: Aye, aye, sir.
0: Wilson, collect the rifle bolts, throw them out of the door. Fraser.
4: What?
0: Take the Lewis gun to pieces and throw the bits out of the door.
3: Right. I'll throw the bolts out now, sir.
0: All right. At the lock.
3: Yes, sir. Looks as if we're going to have to surrender after all.
0: Surrender? We're not going to surrender, Wilson. We're going to drop off one by one and make our way back to the coast. From there, we'll have to try and get across the channel the best way we can. But before we part, I'd like to thank you all personally for all you've done and wish you the best of luck. Good luck, Pike.
5: Thank you, Mr. Manry. Goodbye.
0: Good luck, Fraser.
4: Aye. Cheerio, sir.
0: Good luck, Godfrey. Come on now, Godfrey. Don't take it so hard. I tell you what, you'd better come with me.
1: Oh. Well, thank you, sir.
0: All right. Good luck, Jones.
1: Goodbye, Mr. Manring, sir.
0: Well, Wilson, this is it. Goodbye. Quick. The train stopped. You first, Jones. Open the door, Fraser.
4: Right, sir.
1: Hold on a minute, sir. We've stopped at a station.
0: Quick, shut the door.
1: It's too late, sir. We've been spotted.
0: What do you mean?
1: There's a man standing on the platform. He's seen us.
0: There's only one thing for it. We shall just have to bluff our way out. Wilson, what's French for... What is this station?
3: Qu'est-ce que la gare?
0: All right, stand back, Fraser. Right. I'll talk to him. Bonjour, monsieur. What was it?
3: Qu'est-ce que la gare, sir?
0: Qu'est-ce que la gare?
7: Eh?
0: Qu'est-ce que la gare?
7: La gare est... Eastbourne, actually. I say, why are you talking French?
0: Because we're at... Eastbourne? You sure?
7: I should be. I've lived here 20 years.
0: So we're not in France?
7: France? Good heavens, no.
0: Do you hear that, man? We're not in France, after all.
7: I say, well, what on earth made you think you were in France?
0: Well, we went slightly adrift in our boat last night, and when we came ashore, we heard a lot of Frenchmen singing. We thought we'd drifted across the channel.
7: Frenchmen? Oh, yes, I know what that would be. The air base at Seafleet. It's about 10 or 15 miles down the coast. They've got a detachment of French-Canadian pilots there.
0: Really?
7: Yes, noisy crowd, apparently, when they've had a few glasses of the old vino, eh? That's what you must have heard.
0: I see. Well, that's a relief, isn't it, Wilson?
6: Yes, it is indeed, sir. Well, there are plenty of trains at one. We cannot see them here, sir. We should be home in time for breakfast.
0: We're not getting on any train, Wilson. We're going to walk back down that line and pick up all those rifle bolts, every one of them.
8: 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Sons of the Sea, the last episode in the present series, was adapted for radio by Michael Knowles and Harold Snowd and produced by John Dyer.
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20: Hello and welcome again to the News Quiz. 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
20: Thanks to Liz Martin of Belfast for that. Let's meet the teams. Welcome first on my right, Andy Hamilton and Sue McGregor. Challenging now on my left, Jeremy Hardy and Alan Corran. Andy, why is New Labour going soft on crime, soft on the causers of crime?
22: Soft on the what?
20: Causers. Those who cause.
22: Oh, this is a fox, this is a hunting question.
20: No.
22: Well, what's causes then? You mean cause. Why did you pronounce it in that strange way?
20: Because I'm from the north. Soft on the causes, not courses. Causes.
23: That was a middle-aged white middle-class complaint on the BBC. Just had that. He can't help being born in Leeds.
22: Yeah.
24: There's no such word as causer.
0: Is there?
22: Yes, there well, that's is. What he said, though.
0: There
22: he
0: is
22: said it. Causes.
0: There is now.
22: There is it. You've been listening to my word.
20: Andy, why is your Labour going soft on crime, soft on those who commit crime?
22: It's a good question, Simon. The government is reclaiming the streets. This is what David Blunkett, the Home Secretary, said. It's time to reclaim the streets, which is a slogan that he's nicked, I think, from the anti-globalism protesters. Now, I thought that was a bit alarmist. I don't want to hear the Home Secretary saying, "My God, it's a jungle out there." I thought that the whole point was to try and diminish the fear of crime as well as the actual crime figures themselves. So they convened a special committee, I think, which means that most of the muggers will be off the streets now once they hear that there's a committee to deal with it. And I think Tony said, right, David, you go out with an iron bar after 8 o'clock. They've given him a Rottweiler as a blind dog. Basically, there's going to be a huge clampdown on crime because there's a whiff of panic.
2: What they're also going to do is tag people, more people, aren't they?
0: So you can spot them.
2: It's sort
0: you've
2: of
0: got to be mugged. You've got to keep your eyes at about ankle level.
2: Yeah.
0: And if you see a bloke with a winking electronic belt on his ankle, you run.
2: You run.
0: And complicated policy, but it might just work.
22: What about all these packs of dogs that are going to be redundant after fox hunting's banned? Surely, if they train the dogs to chase men in stripy jumpers with bags with swag written on them, that'd be helpful.
5: They'd just go after the urban fox, and the urban fox would run down an alley and then turn around and say, "All right, want some, do ya?" Stop and search only works, though, doesn't it, if it's completely universal, if everybody is stopped and searched all the time. And I don't think I want to leave. I'd rather be mugged occasionally than shaken down by the police. Even I don't want to know what's in some of my pockets. There's all kinds of manky things, bits of old banana peel and things that your daughter spat out when she was a toddler. And probably would be better if we were searched more often, because at least we would empty our pockets in time. Might find our keys.
0: They're proctologists in the police,
5: yeah,
0: now.
5: Oh.
0: And the serious rectum squad coming up. I'd be like a ferret.
5: 25 points.
20: David Blunkett has been criticised for introducing early release dates for prisoners. Good news is they're not letting Jeffrey Archer out yet. Sue, welcome to the news quiz. Why are penguins hot under the collar?
2: It must be to do with global warming.
20: It is.
2: And whenever we mention global warming, it's always something to do with the Antarctic, where there's a hole in the ozone layer. Oh, I know. Enormous bits of the Antarctic are breaking off.
20: Mm-hmm.
2: Bits the size of France.
0: No.
2: Are breaking off and floating out and into the, wherever it is, South Atlantic. So you're not advised to go on a cruise around there because you might hit something the size of France coming towards you very fast without very many... The penguins are actually totally astonished by all this. You know, one moment they're standing on a nice bit of sort of beautiful Antarctic land, and the next moment a terrible chasm opens up in front of them. Half the penguins drop into it, and this bit the size of France floats out and heading upwards towards the Falklands. It's all excitement down there. Is that the right answer?
20: Yes, yeah, more or less.
22: Penguins can swim, though, can't they?
2: Well.
22: I think I don't want listeners getting worried that thousands of penguins are plummeting to their deaths.
2: So. Well.
20: Yes, this is the Larsen B ice shelf, which has disintegrated off the Antarctic coast, which serves Antarctica right for buying a shelf from IKEA.
0: What's it called?
20: Larsen B.
0: It sounded like something out of Groucho Marx. My name is Larsen B ice shelf. What kind of a name is that?
22: But also, it sounds like it's a reserve for Larsen A, doesn't it? Larsen A is the really top ice shelf. If you're going to invest in an ice shelf, get Larsen A, don't you?
20: Larsen B was attached to the eastern side of the Antarctic Peninsula, and it's thought to have been stable for up to 1,500 years before collapsing, rather like Peter Stringfellow. Jeremy, who's commandeered our commandos?
5: We're sending 1,700 troops to Afghanistan because it's over and we won. Remember that, we won. And we've won so much that we're sending some troops for a lap of honour. 1,700 of them. And it's very difficult for the Tories because normally their role is to be more bellicose and bloodthirsty than Labour. But now it's more or less impossible. Ian Duncan syndrome hasn't got much to kvetch about because they love it all.
22: He doesn't know anything about it, does he? Because the government won't tell Parliament that they've done it, will they?
5: No, I think everyone knows that there is a war in Afghanistan. They spend too much time in Parliament, those people. They don't read the papers. The
20: troops who are being sent are mainly based in Arbroath, where they're trained at fighting at high altitudes, mostly because the local pubs are more than 1,000 feet above sea level. Alan, which police station could do with a bit of neighbourhood watch?
23: It's not Castlereagh, is it?
20: Yes, it is Castlereagh.
23: Well, they've nicked everything from Castlereagh.
20: Yeah.
23: Someone has moved in into the most security-conscious building in the most security-conscious country in the world, and they've made away with the ashtrays, everything. I mean, all the security of Northern Ireland was in a tin on the mantelpiece. And someone's taken it.
5: They had passes. They must have been recognised on the way in. They had ID.
2: But when you look at the photographs of this, this is the most important security building in Northern Ireland. It's just a bit of old.
23: Yeah, but they keep changing the name of the police. Yeah. That is a problem. We don't know in Northern Ireland. One week they're Consignia, the next they're... they've got different uniforms because they're all politically insensitive. So if anybody walks in and says, I'm a policeman, it could be Group 4, it could be a rat exterminator, it could be anything. So anybody is allowed in anywhere in Northern Ireland because he says, I'm a policeman, it's the new name.
5: They're missing all the folders in the cases in which people say, is there collusion in Northern Ireland between paramilitaries and the RUC? And I think we've got the answer now, really, haven't we?
22: Being very paranoid, it could just have been an opportunistic burglar. You know, they probably went out at lunch, left the door open, and he's gone in. He's probably sitting there now with this list. He's saying, I can't find a fence for this list of 800 informers.
5: Castlereagh was a Conservative Prime Minister, and when he died, Lord Byron wrote this little bit of doggerel. He said, posterity shall ne'er survey a nobler grave than this. Here lie the bones of Castlereagh. Stop, traveller, and piss.
22: Simon, if yeah. Jeremy's going to start nicking gags from Byron, I don't want that reflected in the points.
5: And Shelley said...
22: Oh, don't
5: and
22: start.
5: I saw Death along the way, he wore the mask of Castlereagh. And Pam Eyre said, oh, don't know much about that.
20: We start round two with a cutting from the Richmond Borough Guardian.
21: A spokesman for Richmond Council said the point of not collecting the refuse is that it causes the residents to telephone and therefore gives the council a chance to talk to them about why their rubbish was not collected.
20: Thank you, Kate Pearce of Paddington, for that. Andy, who will have a licence to kill if Blair gets the middle way?
22: Yes, this is the compromise deal that's in the offing for the banning of hunting. And the compromise is, as I understand it, that they will ban hunting with dogs of hares and stags on the grounds that hares are cuddly little fluffy creatures and stags are noble monarchs of the glen that appear in paintings in Woolworths. whereas foxes are vile chicken murderers. And therefore, hunt the fox with dogs if you can prove that killing them with dogs will be less cruel than any other method. Now, I can only presume that the dogs are now going to be trained in humane killing. And they'll be possibly offering counselling to the fox. I'm a bit old, I tend to the view that you can't really make distinctions when it comes to cruelty. But I've been in arguments with country folk who say, but it's nature, you see. The fox predates on smaller creatures. We predate on the fox. That's just Darwinism in action. But if you think about it, a mugger could apply the same principle when he jumps you down an alley, couldn't he? If he's bigger and stronger, he could just say, it's not cruel, it's just nature.
23: Sue McGregor and I are neighbours.
2: Yes, and there are foxes where we are.
23: Well, yes, and we have a common MP, in fact, dead common MP in Frank Dobson. who voted to keep foxes out of Camden Town. You will not be able to raise geese in Camden Town anymore. It's going to be murder.
2: And then Ken Livingstone will put a congestion charge on foxes.
5: That'll be a nightmare, because I live in Streatham and most of the foxes have got cars where I live.
23: I was a bit unsettled because the news broke and the Telegraph and indeed the Times had the same sequence of photographs, which was Charles, usually being run after by Camilla. And I thought, Jesus, he's going to tear him limb from limb. The idea of Camilla with her nostrils flared, deprived of killing foxes, sinking her fangs into the next king and tearing him to bits. Quite exciting, really.
5: He enjoys it and it's more humane than shooting him.
20: Jeremy, why did a Channel 4 producer take the dumbing down of TV 2, literally?
5: Oh, this is the non-17-year-old. They did a horrid prank on this school. They wanted to make a documentary about what it's like to lie and go to school when you're 30. And so they got this guy to go to school and pretend that he was 17. And he rubbed a lot of grease into his face and he put a shuttlecock down his underpants. And what annoys me is this man was 30 and people didn't spot the fact that he was claiming to be 17 years younger. Because when I tell people my real age, they say, oh, yeah, right. But I'm 40. Actually, I can see them sending a 40-year-old because your teens are a bit like being 40 because you don't really know what you're going to do with your life. You suddenly look older and you keep bursting into tears all the time.
23: My own experience of Channel 4, which is probably like yours, is it doesn't have producers masquerading as teenagers. There's teenagers masquerading as producers every time.
5: That school should have kept quiet and then just got back at them by sending them an 11-year-old and saying, I'm the new head of commissioning for documentaries.
20: Yes, a 30-year-old Oxford graduate, TV producer Sheridan Simov, posed as a clueless sixth-form pupil called Howard for a Channel 4 documentary. The staff were said to be very distressed at the deception, especially the Canadian supply teacher who was dating him at the time. Andy, which chorus of singers have perfect pitch?
22: Yes, this is a story. They did a survey of all the fans around the various grounds. They discovered that Southampton fans have a lovely pitch, like sort of Welsh people, only nicer. And my team, Chelsea, came halfway, which is pretty good, considering the only song the fans sing is an obscene one about celery. And one that goes, ah, you're crap. which I've cleaned up for Radio 4 purposes. But anyway, it's Southampton.
23: It was a funded project from some university. It wasn't an end of the department. Given money to look into something. They usually look into things like, can pubic hair in soap actually form the letters of your own name by accident? And this department, they actually said, why don't we go and record every league club and the songs that are sung and put them through this machine which works out perfect pitch for all this and find which are the most tuneful. I mean, that is where the money goes on university expenditure these days.
2: But there are other researchers who say that the very fact that the team is playing at home means that the testosterone level in all the players wangs up so high that they... as somebody who's had a great deal of experience of testosterone levels from some of my partners on the Today programme, I feel like I'm something of an expert on
20: that. That wasn't in your book, was it?
23: Yes, it did the desk move for you too?
5: I bet you didn't share the soap in that bathroom.
22: Do you know, that is the first time I realised that wang was a verb.
20: Southampton fans are reckoned to be the best singers in the Premier League. They narrowly beat Manchester United to top place, and that was only because Posh Spice was miming. Alan, who's taking sex out of the seven seas?
23: Lloyd's List.
20: Hmm.
23: The ships have got to be called it, not she. So Lloyd's List are now going to identify all ships as it, not she, which is, you know, historically ridiculous, unacceptable. You know, ships were called females, you know, because they had figureheads. Had a woman with a big bust on the front, they were called she. And if they'd been called he, what they would have had on the front would have frightened horses.
5: Figureheads were always women, and they're always trying to keep their face out of the water, if you look at them, aren't they?
23: Yes.
5: Yeah, like doing breaststroke. That's not to mess up their hair.
20: Lloyd's List, the 270-year-old Bible of the shipping world, will refer to ships in the neuter rather than the feminine form.
22: Did Byron not write any jokes about this?
5: He did, but they were too blue for this programme. Byron's club act was filthy.
22: Oh. Club act, that's not
23: the club,
22: nice.
23: The club act.
22: Poor fella. Yeah, he couldn't help having a foot like that. That's right.
20: Before we start the final round, here's a listing from the Radio Times.
21: Thursday, BBC One, 11 a.m. Big Strong Boys. Jake Robinson and Gavin Lowe are in Staffordshire to bring new life to a girl's bedroom.
20: Thanks to Judith France for that. Andy, who or what could be nattering with you at the Laundrette of the Future?
22: Is this the story about a talking washing machine?
20: It is.
23: No, how could it be?
22: You be quiet in Byron Corner over there. As I understand it, in India, previously wealthy people have fallen on hard times. They have to dispense with the services of their servants, and then discovered that they didn't know how a washing machine worked, or indeed what a washing machine looked like. So they've created a reassuring washing machine that tells you what to do. Is that correct?
20: Yep.
22: And some, I think some high caste Indian men have now married their washing machine. Is that And the washing machine addresses you like you're an idiot and says, find the dirty clothes. Now gather them up and open the door. It leads, of course, to that inevitable horror scenario of washing machines that rule the world. Or if we get an evil washing machine, of course, it will tumble spin everyone to death. High-tech washing machines.
20: Yes, the world's first talking washing machine is to go on sale in India.
22: Byron wrote a poem about it.
5: You had a talking washing machine and go, oh, tissue.
20: The machine uses simple phrases such as put the detergent in now, and if you sit on me during the spin cycle, it'll make you go blind. Sue, who is tired of being on the losing end of negative energy?
2: Losing end.
22: This is the dressing room at the Cardiff Millennium Stadium. All the teams that have had that dressing room have lost. So they called in a feng shui person to sort of...
2: And he said it was facing in the wrong direction.
22: Yeah. Yeah, it's like Tottenham, you know, they feng shui. That is, it's the stand. The stand's facing the pitch, you know. And it... Please keep that in for all my Tottenham supporters. Yes, they're trying to disperse because teams are arguing about who should get this jinx dressing room because footballers are not that bright. And...
2: Do you believe in it?
22: No.
2: Ah,
20: no, I don't. No. You had it at the Today Studio, yeah. Didn't you?
2: What?
20: Draping Jim Nocte in the right corner.
2: Well, that was... We did have a rat in the Today Studio on my very last day. I thought
20: no,
2: it was
20: I'd
2: something
20: No, I like Humphreys. I don't care what people say. Sorry,
2: John Humphreys, not at all. No, but on my very last morning in the Today Studio, a rat... well, some people say it was a large mouse, but I say it was a rat. And I shrieked in the traditional way, but it headed off... They cleaned our fridge for the first time. They hadn't feng shuied that for ages. It was disgusting. And even this rat was so disgusted by this that it sort of turned away from the fridge and hurried off in the direction of the world at one. Was not seen... Until the following morning when Nick Clark went, just before he went on the air.
20: Was this all on air? I didn't remember you going,
2: No, most of my sort of noises are before I go on air, usually. As my colleagues will tell you.
22: So, I apologise for the audience there who are completely making up their own stuff.
2: He's forgotten what the question
22: was. Yeah. It was the Feng Shui football stadium, which is worth 19 points. Mm.
2: Yeah, absolutely. Right. Thanks, Andy.
20: Paul Darby, a self-styled doctor of Feng Shui.
22: Is that the Welsh pronunciation?
20: No, it's apparently the correct pronunciation, but it's originally in Chinese, so why on earth didn't they just transliterate it into the way it sounds? Just a private obsession. Feng Shui is the ancient Chinese art of repositioning furniture to minimise the effect of negative energy, or cabinet reshuffle, as we call it here. Jeremy, why does the flower of English poetry... Jeremy, why does the flower of English poetry have a far from golden future?
5: I don't know, I only know two poems.
20: Probably one of them.
1: Try this one.
5: Go on then. What is it, Alan?
1: It's fluttering and dancing in the breeze.
23: It's nodding to stately dance.
5: Is that Wordsworth?
23: Wordsworth's daffodils.
5: I don't like him.
23: Wordsworth's daffodils were short and frilly, which is why Dorothy left. And these appalling immigrant daffodils that have escaped from somewhere else and are tall and strong and have proud heads and all that stuff are marching in all over the dales and hills.
5: Were they tiny then, his daffodils?
23: A midget.
5: I know that the skate is now extinct. Are we doing that?
1: The what?
5: Skate is extinct.
1: The skate?
23: Didn't you know?
5: Yeah, wing of skate. It's horrible.
1: Well, I love it.
5: It's like the hand of death wrapped in a sort of condom. And it's called wing of skate, and you have it in black. When it's extinct, thank God. And it's been replaced by something called slipper limpets, which sound very Nelly, don't they? I know that.
22: How have they got the flowers for fish? That's what I want to know.
5: Because I don't know this story.
23: He doesn't know about the flowers, so he's helping out with a bit of fish work.
5: Daffodils. Our traditional English grey daffodils have been driven out by the...
23: By
5: red American daffodils.
22: You know what worries me about this story is that in what I read, it said that they've been forced out by daffodils that have escaped from the shops. Now, I'm scared by that. That's Day of the Triffids. That's big daffodils, possibly wrapped in cellophane, marauding through the countryside, trampling down traditional Wordsworth titchy daffodils. It's really rather scary.
5: Wordsworth's soppy, though, isn't it? It's all, I love the little daffodil, I love the little bunny, I love my little toasty soldiers, and I love some nice honey. Big soppy nutty
22: bastard. No, I think you'll find Wordsworth was a bit better than that.
5: No. No.
22: I think you might be confusing Wordsworth
23: with
22: the Teletubbies.
5: He was smacked off his baps all the time. They were all completely out of it. That's why they had to write so many poems, that lot. All those Lake District people. They were stealing poems and selling them in car boot sales to get opium.
23: Lyrical Box was a wonderful book, though. There's nothing worse than an 18th century literary joke that falls flat.
22: Did it fall flat when you cracked it in the 18th century, though?
23: Oh, is that the milkman already, Simon?
1: All right, Mr. Sarcastic. We don't have to ask you the last question of the entire show.
22: I think you deduct points for sarcasm, actually, Simon, probably.
1: Alan? Okay. Alan,
5: here's an interesting point. Oscar Wilde is supposed to have said sarcasm is the lowest form of wit. In fact, he said, "Oh, sarcasm, that's a very high form of wit, I don't think." Anyway, go on.
1: Alan, why might we soon be able to eat fish fingers, fish hands and fish elbows?
23: The codpiece, the fish finger and all those things have been independently cloned, or they can develop them. They take a piece of Jeremy's extinct skate, they take a cell and they can turn it into cod and chips twice. Heard a good joke about that. I don't know if it'll work on radio, though. Because it was when I was down at local library in Swiss Cottage, and a man ran in and said, "I'll have a large cod and chips." And the girl who was serving me said, "I'm sorry, sir, there's a library." He said, "Oh, I'm sorry. I'll have a large cod and chips." Man goes into a cafe and he says, "I'll have two addled eggs, some rancid bacon and a bit of burnt toast." And the waiter said, "We don't serve stuff like that. What do you want that for?" He said, "I've got a tapeworm. It's good enough for him." Now, I think before we read the final scores, Simon,
1: before we reveal the final scores, let's hear the cuttings the teams have brought along. Oh, Andy. I thought you'd know. Andy.
22: This is from David Baker and Lois Lloyd of Plymouth, and it's from The Observer, and it says, "It was a bumper year for frog falls in Italy. Some say these frogs were probably dropped by birds of prey, but in every case, the frogs were all the same species and age. Synchronized vomiting by herons is an unlikely explanation."
1: Sue.
2: This is an extract from the Cape Times, newspaper I used to know very well. refers to a story that took place in Johannesburg. I have promised to keep his identity confidential, said Jack Maxim, spokesman for the Sand and Sun Hotel in Johannesburg, but I can confirm he's no longer in our employment. When we asked him to clean the lifts, he spent 4 days on the job. When I asked him why, he replied, well, there are 40 of them, two on each floor. Sometimes some of them aren't there.

0: Jeremy.
1: Well, this isn't a cutting, but this is something that appeared on the BBC website, and it was a picture of Blair in Barcelona, and the caption of the picture said, Tony Blair, far right with friends.
0: Alan.
2: From the Rand Daily Mail. There's a motorist who drove away from a police speed trap with bullets flying past him, told a Krugersdorp magistrate that he thought he was being let off with a caution.
0: Thank you all. Now let's look at the final scores. Andy and Sue have 16 points, but Alan and Jeremy, God knows how, are winners with 17 points. Before we leave you, here's an item from the Guernsey Press, sent in by Hadrian Woodall.
3: Speaking at the European Parliament, a French delegate suggested that the milk product crisis was best left to the common sense of the farmers in Normandy. He declared, "Le problème sera résolu par les sagaces Normandie." The interpreter duly translated this as, "The problem will be solved by Norman wisdom."
0: Goodbye.
3: Taking part in the news quiz were Alan Curran, Andy Hamilton, Jeremy Hardy and Sue McGregor. The chairman was Simon Hoggett and the news is read by me, Peter Donaldson. The chairman's script was written by George Poles, Paul McKenzie, Dave Cohen and Simon Littlefield. And the producer was Lucy Armitage.
4: It's for you. It's your dinner. It's called Cupboard Love. Cupboard Love's different. Comes in a packet, not a tin. See this foil pouch? Keeps it moist and squeezy. That's right. It's a new kind of cat food. Moist. It's good for you. Like it?
5: New Cupboard Love. What the well-cared-for cat has for dinner.

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0: Oh, Jimmy, how hard-hearted can you get? There's poor Alma Cogan eating her heart out for you, and not as much as a glance do you give her. Not one twitch of the moustache.
1: But, Bentley, that's because June Whitfield's the one that I'm panting after. For her, my moustache twitches like a cart horse's flanks on a hot day.
0: Oh, what a tangled mess it all is.
1: Well, I haven't had time to comb it today. Look, Bentley, I ask you, did I ask Alma to fall for me? It just happened that way. What man goes up to a girl and says, please fall for me, I'm the answer to a maiden's prayer?
0: Kindly leave me out of this. I'm sorry, Jimmy, it's my duty to look after Alma's welfare. Remember the promise I made to her mother.
1: You mean that you'd pay back the fiver by Whitson?
0: The other promise, to look after Alma. Poor kid. I remember what love did to me when I was 20. I was so heartbroken I caught the first boat to Australia.
1: The first boat to Australia? You actually sailed with Cook?
0: Go on, sneer, but I know what Alma's going through. There must be something we can do. Now, let's see. Let me put myself in Alma's place.
1: But you've been slung out of her place twice.
0: I'll pay the money back. Now, if I was Alma, I'd want to be told to my face that this love of mine is absolutely hopeless. There's more to be gained by banging my head against a brick wall.
1: Against a brick wall. All right, then, let's see. Alma?
2: Coming. Oh, Jimmy, you spoke to me.
1: Yes, dear. I want to tell you to your face that this love of yours is hopeless.
2: Oh, Jimmy.
1: I'm informed there's more to be gained by doing something else.
2: What's that?
1: Banging Bentley's head against a brick wall. Come on.
0: Now let me go.

0: Well, ladies and gentlemen, I'm sure you'd like to know that Alma dedicated that song to our beloved producer's new baby daughter, Sarah. As a matter of interest, her dimple turned out to be on her...
1: Watcher, Jim.
0: Oh, watcher, well...
1: I've just been out to get something to cheer the wife up. I bought her 4 motor cars.
0: Well, why 4 motor cars?
1: It's one for each direction.
0: Oh, yeah.
1: Oh, it's an off-handy being rich, Jim.
0: Oh, dear old wealthy Wal. Your wife still needs cheering up, then?
1: She just can't settle down to being the wife of a rich man, Jim. A nobbess. To help her, I even bought her a pair of them spectacles on a stick. You know, what dowagers use to give each other dirty looks. What they call them? Laundrettes.
0: Lorgnettes. Oh. And she doesn't like them?
1: Well, she admits they come in handy for stirring the tea. Every time she brings them up to look at something, she hits herself on the conch.
2: Well, she must learn well. Noblesse oblige.
3: Oh.
2: But there must be some way you can show her how to enjoy having money. What about getting her to redecorate the home?
1: Oh, we're on that lark. We got an expert advising us, one of them inferior decorators. He wants us to do up the place all old-fashioned. Most of it's muddy awful.
0: Hey, what?
1: You know, from the Middle Ages.
0: Oh, medieval.
1: That's it. You ought to see the bed he wants us to have. It's like a square bandstand.
2: A 4-poster.
1: Well, I suppose it's room for posters, but the missus ain't nothing to advertise about. But this decorator, now, he's prepared to guarantee that this bed's a genuine antique. He stands behind every bed he sells.
2: Must be interesting work.
0: Yeah. Ah, yes, but then there's a lot of interesting work that the public doesn't know about, isn't there, Dunners?
4: Oh, yes, sir, especially the job of censoring jokes. Many people believe that there's a committee which examines every joke broadcast by the BBC with the purpose of altering any that might offend listeners. Personally, sir, we don't think this committee exists, because if it did, well, just imagine.
5: Well, committee, here is the first joke up for consideration. Gentleman A says, "Who was that lady I saw you with last night?" To which gentleman B answers, "That was no lady. That was my wife."
6: Members of
5: the committee, do we approve?
7: Oh, no, definitely not. It is most suggestive.
6: Absolutely inflammatory.
5: Then it is our duty to amend it. We'll take it word by word. Mm. The first line is, "Who was that lady?"
6: Oh, no, no. We must alter lady. I deplore the whole idea of gentleman A being seen with a member of the opposite saving your presence, madam, agenda.
5: I agree, though.
7: It would be wise to establish right at the outset that the lady is, in fact, his wife.
5: Well, very good. Then I shall change the word lady to wife. Now, gentleman A goes on, "I saw you with last night."
6: Night? Oh, dear,
7: Not night. It's a most provocative word.
5: Provocative.
7: It implies darkness, do you see? And that implies, well...
5: I see, yes. It would be much safer if the couple were seen in a less... stimulating setting. Oh. What shall we say? The botanical gardens.
6: Admirable.
7: Yes.
5: Gentleman A's line now reads, "I saw you with in the botanical gardens." Well, we are doing splendidly.
6: We are indeed.
5: So, to the repast by gentleman B. He says that was no lady.
7: Oh, dear.
6: Not for a moment. To state that she is no lady implants an undesirable picture in the minds of young soldiers.
5: Yes. And what it does to the Navy, I dare not think.
6: No. You have a point.
7: But I do feel she should definitely be a lady.
5: Oh, if you feel that will make it difficult.
7: Oh, yes, I do. We must make it plain that she would only go out to the botanical gardens in search of, say... well, a specimen of fern.
5: A specimen of fern? Well, yes. I write that down.
6: No. I still think we'd be safer if gentleman B disclaims all knowledge of the woman.
5: Very well, then. He must also say, "I don't know her." How's that? Any other objections?
6: No. I think we have now changed what was a very coarse joke into one to which no young maiden could take exception.
5: I
7: wonder if you two gentlemen would now be kind enough to read the amended version.
5: Certainly, we'll do that. Who was that wife I saw you with in the botanical gardens?
6: I don't know, but she was out for a bit of fern.
5: Oh, much cleaner. Oh,
4: Tice Talking Point. Once again, we meet the Grounds, our family of ordinary folk meeting life squarely. Today, their talking point is, if a young engaged couple plays spelling games, will they end up having words? Over to the Grounds.
1: Flobbergob.
7: Flobbergob? I've never heard of that word, Ron.
1: Neither have I yet.
7: Oh, Ron, the idea is you put down real words. You mustn't just put down anything.
1: Oh. Can I have a borrow of your rubber, then?
7: It's no good making up words. They've got to mean real things.
1: I see. Is there such a thing as a zosh?
7: No, Ron.
1: An akbok?
7: No, Ron.
1: A yif?
7: No, dearest.
1: You'd better leave the rubber my side, beloved.
7: Oh, and I thought you'd finished. Oh, flobbergob. The clue was forsaken. 8 letters. The answer's derelict, Ron.
1: Derelict?
7: It wouldn't be so bad if you got abandoned.
1: Right, are we?
7: Oh, no, Ron, I didn't.

0: You got abandoned?
1: Right, are we?
0: Oh, no, Ron, I didn't mean that.
1: Just a kiss, eh?
0: Oh, but
1: one.
2: Hello, hello, hello. Excuse me busting in, but you moved out of range of the keyhole. Here, do you know the address of a lady plumber?
0: A lady plumber, Mr. Glum?
2: Mrs. Glum's having a bath and got her big toe caught in the plug hole. Hello? What's this you two at now, eh? What do you got here, a crossword?
0: Mm.
2: How are you getting on?
1: Not very well, Dad. F says my flabbergob is derelict.
2: Well, we're none of us getting any younger.
0: No, Mr. Glum.
2: Hey?
0: It's wrong.
2: Oh.
0: He hasn't got the hang of it at all.
2: Oh.
0: He puts down words that don't even exist.
2: Well, let's see if I can help then. Let's get out my glasses. Where do I leave them? I've got a minute. Oh, here. 7 across, opposite of first. Well, that's simple enough, isn't it? Hunger.
0: Hunger? Oh, but there's only room for 4 letters.
2: Well, write it small, then. I've done these before, you know. Well, let's see what else you got here. What's this? Here, if you're a fine one to talk about using words that don't exist, look at this one you put down here. Yak.
0: Well, that's a word, Mr. Glum.
2: Yak? Hmm. Don't talk wet. Yak in the wood? It's just a noise you make when you're trotting some mud. You know, yak.
0: But it is a word, Mr. Glum.
2: Yeah.
0: The clue is primitive beast of burden, 3 letters.
2: Primitive beast of burden, 3 letters. Well, what do you make the answer wrong?
1: I put down mum.
2: Well, there you are, F. Anyway, that makes sense anyway, doesn't it? You and your yak. Oh, yak, eh? Oh, dear.
0: Mr. Glum, there is such a word. It fits. Primitive animal, 3 letters, and one must be a K.
2: Oh, well, I've got your answer then. Ox. O-K-S. It's a good job I come in, innit?
0: Oh, I still say I'm right. I've heard the word.
2: Not in this house, eh? Anyway, I'll settle this question once and for all. I'll ask Mrs. Glum. She's a great one for reading. She knows many of the sauce bottle labels by heart. I'm afraid I'll have to raise my voice a little because, as I told you before, she's in the bath. Mama! If your big toe is deplugged, might I ask you whether you ever have, in the course of your browsing through the masterpieces of literature, come across a soppy word called yak? Oh, dear, I'm afraid she's in no position to answer it.
0: Why not, Mr. Glum?
2: She slipped on the soap and fell flat on her flobbergob.

0: Three more brandies and soda, please. And I say, Bentley, I thought of going to Monte Carlo this summer.
1: Yeah, well, that's all right, Your Grace, provided you don't gamble.
2: Yes, oh. You know, Your Grace, once those roulette tables get you, you're lucky if you get home with your vaccination mark.
0: Yeah. Let us tell you a cautionary tale.
3: I was desperate. I stood there on the terrace of the Monte Carlo Casino. A last look round. Then I climbed the parapet and put a loaded revolver against my temple. Then suddenly...
0: Stop it! Stop it!
3: It was a distinguished-looking gentleman in a dove-colored suit. He was waving his cane at a dove.
0: Allez, bouzon, you perishing wazzo!
3: Please. Please go away, sir. You're distracting me. I'm going to blow my brains out.
0: Oh, I see. First time you've done it, is it?
3: Don't try and stop me. I've got to do it. Don't interfere.
0: My dear chap, I wouldn't dream of interfering. You do just whatever you want to do. After all, you are on holiday.
3: Thank you.
0: I was just wondering whether you'd be kind enough to shift a little further along the parapet and make room for me.
3: You've come out here to shoot yourself as well?
0: Alas, yes. My name is the Duc de Balzac. On the gambling tables, I've just wagered away my sole remaining possession. My chateau.
3: You lost your all?
0: Me all, me parlor, me old perishing castle. Last week, the yacht went. First the bateau, now the chateau. Doesn't it take the blooming ghetto?
3: For a Frenchman, sir, for a Frenchman, may I say you speak English as well as I do? In fact, well up.
0: We de Balzacs have always been cultured.
3: Cultured, yes.
0: On my 10th birthday, my parents insisted I have an English governess.
3: What fun. All I got was a fairy cycle.
0: Last is the luck of the draw.
3: Yes.
0: Now, the last of the de Balzacs is going to end it all. I cannot bear the thought of living in penury.
3: That's Cornwall, isn't it?
0: Cornwall, isn't it? Look, lad, if you want to shoot yourself, now's as good a time as any.
3: Yes, the only way out is the bullet. I gambled money that wasn't mine. It was funds entrusted to me by my comrades in the 32nd Middlesex Foresters.
0: The infantry?
3: Boy Scouts.
0: Oh.
3: £37.11, representing the Bobs on 751 jobs.
0: Oh, flubbergob week, wasn't it?
3: Oh, sir, the disgrace. I'll be cashiered. It would mean handing in my shorts and lanyard.
0: I see, my friend. Then let us leave this world together.
3: Together, grim-faced, the two of us stood and raised our guns to our heads. Together on top of the parapet, our fingers tightened on the trigger. And then... Oh, no, not another one.
0: Look, mademoiselle, this is only a small parapet. Wouldn't you like to go and shoot yourself in the salle à manger?
4: Oh, no. No, no, no, I beg you. Permit me to go to the top of the queue tonight on the gaming table. I have lost tout mon argent. Tout, tout, tout.
0: It's no use tooting, madam. I can't move till the fellow in front goes.
4: But that argent was my one chance of escape from this false life of Monte Carlo.
0: It's false.
4: Here, I am a girl of the cabaret. Men call me Gigi.
0: Gigi, my dear, that is a lovely name for a girl.
3: It's a good name for a horse, too.
4: Tonight, I took all my savings from under the mattress. The whole lot I put on numero 32.
3: Everything on 32?
4: Mattress and all. The wheel spun. The little ball clicked into place. It was numero 9.
3: You'd won.
0: Down, down. She lost, you ignorant clut. No, she said 14. Ah, you poor broken blossom. Come join us on the parapet. It's halfway for ladies.
3: Together, grim-faced, the three of us stood and raised our guns to our heads. We took a deep breath, Then together we tightened our fingers on the triggers. And then...
4: Stop!
2: Oh, no, I'm not stopping again. This time I'm going to commit suicide if it kills me.
4: Oh, no, don't. Look, on the ground, a note.
2: A note?
4: What can it be?
3: What? Well, it can't be if anyone finds this I love you. Unless that kid's trying his luck in Monte Carlo.
4: No. No, it is a 10,000 franc banknote. Oh, it was in your right turnip.
2: Well, there's a right turnip. 10,000 francs?
3: Fate is giving us a second chance. Let's take the 10,000 francs into the roulette room. We'll double it.
2: Treble it.
4: Quadruple it.
3: Quintuple it.
2: The one that's got sex in it. Come, mes amis, to the tables.
5: Faites vos yeux, monsieur, dames. Les jeux sont faits. Rien ne va plus.
2: Quick, mes amis. We must put our whole 10,000 on at one go.
4: And to win the most, we must bet on a number. Oh, chérie, tell the croupier your favorite number.
3: Righto. Please, sir, trees.
5: Monsieur, numéro 13.
2: Oh, you aren't half an asbestos, Klopovich. He thought you said trays, ons douze trays. Il a bungé the lot on number 13.
5: Rien ne va plus. Le numéro 13.
4: Oh, we have won, we have won.
3: Oh, thank goodness, if I hadn't won, we'd have been sunk.
5: Oui, monsieur, le numéro 5.
2: Oh, you've done it again, it's all gone on number 5.
5: Rien ne va plus. Le numéro 5.
4: Oh, we have done it. Oh, no. Do not bet anymore. I beg you. Cease.
5: Rien ne va plus. Le numéro 6.
2: Goodness gracious me. Bison, Ocelin, and Foy. We've won again. We've won a fortune.
4: 100,000 pounds each.
2: Now, leave it at that. Both of you, not a word, not a syllable.
3: I'm rich. I've won 100,000. I'm another Rockefeller.
2: No, no, no, no. Rockefeller. Rockefeller is a smelly little cheese that... Oh, alors, Patrick. Qu'est-ce qu'il y a, nom de
6: monsieur does not wish to bet any more this morning.
2: Not on your sweet vie. We're all going off to have a decent meal.
6: Oui, monsieur. Dix cent
2: mille. No, no, no.
3: This time it was a bit chilly as we stood on the parapet. The three of us took a deep breath. Then together we tightened our fingers on the trigger. And then...
7: Stop!
4: Oh, no!
7: I say, do you mind if I make up a four? I've just lost all my travel allowance.
2: Miss Emmy, we agreed no more interruptions, didn't we?
4: Yes.
2: Right, take no notice of him. Just pull the trigger.
4: Right.
2: Got him.
3: Got him. Got him.
8: Guy James and the augmented BBC Review Orchestra bring our recorded show to a close. Those involved were Dick Bentley and Professor Jimmy Edwards. Encouraged by Wallace Eaton, Alma Cogan, June Whitfield and the keynotes, the announcer was David Dunhill. Frank Muir and Dennis Norden wrote the script, and the program was produced by Charles Maxwell. We all invite you to tune in.

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1: I never knew there was so much in it.
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0: with Wilfred Bramble as Albert and Harry H. Corbett as Harold. This week, The Lodger.
1: I don't want to hear any more excuses. You're idle, that's what you are. Bone idle. Bundle of old newspapers and a sack of mixed rags. A day's work.
2: Yes, Dad.
1: Will you put that book down when I'm talking to you? Don't you tell me you tried.
2: Well, it's a
1: bad time of the year. Yeah, all the year round's a bad time of you. How are we going to pay these bills? You tell me that.
2: Yes, Dad.
1: Will you listen to me when I'm talking to you? Sitting there reading. What is it? Everybody's Political What's What by George Bernard Shaw. Yeah. He ain't going to pay the bills, is he?
2: No, Dad.
1: Well, who do you think you are? Harold Wilson?
2: Yes. Have you finished?
1: No, I haven't. You're a rag and bone man. If you filled the cart up with as much junk as you put in your head, we'd be all right.
2: Have you finished now?
1: Yes, I've finished.
2: Right. May I say a few words?
1: No.
2: Thank you. The problem we are faced with is a quite common one in this capitalist society we are unfortunate enough to live in. A slump. Or as the right-wing word jugglers prefer to call it, now they are in power, a slight trade recession. Thus avoiding any unpleasant memories of Jarrow and Unger marches and so on. Oh, it's a stroke, as the man said.
1: Oh, God, here we go again. Come on, three quick choruses of the red flag. Come on, comrade, let's have you. The workers' flag is deep as red stain with the blood of workers dead. If you did some work, I wouldn't mind.
2: You're a traitor. You are traitor to your own class.
1: Who is? I ain't no worker, mate. I'm a capitalist. Always have been. I got my own business. I ain't going to be nationalised.
2: Why didn't you have a revolution in 1926? That's what I want to know. The general strike. Why didn't you take your opportunity and overthrow them? We could have had it. Equality for all. I would have had a chance in the world. And we wouldn't be sitting here worrying about bills. Why didn't you revolt, Dad? Where were you?
1: Me? I was making a fortune. 1926. Selling everything they were. Giveaway prices. We never had it so good. Marvellous days they were. Ah, if only we'd had a pawn shop. That's where the money was made. Still, you can't have everything.
2: Ah, but... Look, I'm not going to sit here arguing dialectics with the likes of you. Oh, what is the point? We live in a capitalist society, so as much as it goes against my principles, we must solve our problems by applying capitalist methods.
1: Hear, hear.
2: We've got to make some quick money.
1: Hear, hear.
2: In order to keep a regular supply of food pouring down that skinny little neck of yours. Now, how do we do that? Well, I'll tell you. Old George Bernard has the answer. It is all in his books. First principles. We must see what assets we've got and temporarily put them to other uses. Right?
1: I don't know.
2: Right. Assets. There's the house, the stock, the horse, the cart and me.
1: And me.
2: I said assets. You go and stand over there with the bills.
1: Yeah.
2: Now, let's take them one by one. Me. Well, I'm the brains of whatever we're going for, so that's me taken care of. Now, the stock. Well, obviously, we can't flog that. Otherwise, we wouldn't be facing this problem. The house. We could sell that and buy a tent, I suppose. That's about all we'd get for it.
1: I ain't living in no tent.
2: Oh, dear, oh, dear. Oh, that is not the response I expected from an ex-Boy Scout. One of Baden-Powell's originals.
1: I'm 69 now. I ain't living in no tent.
2: Oh, the spirit soon dies, don't it? You're a disgrace to your woggle. So, that leaves the horse. Of course, the horse, of course. We shall put Delilah at the stud to be served. Yes, yes, we're not having any of that artificial stuff for her. Yes, yes, Milreath. I shall get in touch with the Queen's trainer, what's his name, first thing in the morning. Oh, no, Mewless, I'll have him competing. Oh, the Bloodstock Club will go potty when they hear about this. Oh, yes. Well, that's the Derby and the Oaks taken care of for the next 5 years. And the National, of course. I can just see all her offspring now dragging themselves round Aintree, eating their way through the jumps. Mrs. Topham's going to love that.
1: Is that all you've got to offer? I thought you was being serious.
2: Serious? Now, make me laugh. That's what I was trying to tell you. We've got nothing, mate. Nothing. We're derelicts. We've had it.
3: We're doomed. Look at us. Dregs, that's what we are. Dregs. For lower depths. Straight out of Gorky. He could have been writing about us. Dead Gorky, we are.
1: Well, it ain't going to get any better with you just sitting there sneering. Do you know what's in the larder?
2: Don't tell me. Let me guess. Skinny mice.
1: Very funny. You have me in stitches, you do. We've got to do something, Harold. If you want help, I'll have to think of something myself.
2: Yes, you do that, mate. Go on. Work an economic miracle. Let's see the phoenix rise from the ashes. A 28-story office block, and down the side in big lights, step tower and sun, and on top a 20-foot statue of Delilah done in gold. A symbol of our humble beginnings. Oh, if only I had a camera to record this moment for posterity. It is the birth of the Steptoe Empire. What an historical moment. Oh, look at him. There he is. The most noble ragman of them all. Augustus Steptoe. Oh, the golden age of Totten is about to begin. How is this merchant prince going to save us from destruction?
4: It's coming. Go on, it's coming.
1: I've got it.
4: Yes.
1: We'll take in a lodger.
2: No! Oh, God, no! Oh, it's too much. Oh, I can't grasp it. No, it's no good. I can't comprehend it. Oh, it's too big for ordinary minds to take in. Oh, I need... Take in a lodger. No, it's no good. I mean, we mere mortals lack the perception. We can only stand and tremble in the shadows of such greatness.
1: You think it's a good idea, then?
2: I think it's a diabolical idea.
1: Why?
2: Because I'm not having strangers tramping all over my house.
1: It's not your house, it's my house.
2: I live here as well.
1: A fiver a week we'll get.
2: I'm sorry, no.
1: Can you think of another idea? Come on, you've been taking the mickey. Let's have something from you.
2: Well,
1: you haven't got any ideas, have you?
2: Well, no. Not at this precise moment.
1: No. All the old chat, but no ideas. Well, I've decided. We'll take in a lodger.
2: We're not taking in a lodger. Quite apart from anything else, we've only got two rooms, yours and mine.
1: Yeah, I thought of that. You can have your room.
2: Where am I going?
1: You can sleep with me.
2: Me? Sleep in the same bed with you? Oh, God.
1: Well, there's enough room for another bed.
2: That doesn't diminish the prospect at all. I mean, once those great boots comes off, being in the same house is a test of endurance. Besides, I want my own room. I think I'm entitled to my own room. Oh, good blimey, Dad. A man likes a little bit of privacy.
1: Why? What do you do, then?
2: I don't do anything. What do you mean?
1: Well, if you don't do anything, what do you want to be on your own for?
2: Well, I want to be on my own because that's the way we live in the West. Look, I'm not tribal, Dad. If this was the South Seas, there'd be 18 families living in one long hut. But over here, a man likes to be on his own. Except if he's got a bird. Which is another reason why I should have my own room.
1: You've never had a bird up there, have you?
2: No. But one can live in oaks. I mean, there's always a first time. Well, I mean, what's the point of spending half the evening trying to lure her up there, knowing you're sitting up in bed picking your toenails? I'm sorry, Dad. It's out of a question.
1: My mind's made up, Harold. I'm putting an advert in the sweet shop window. Let's see. To let. Room in fashionable Muse Cottage. Clean linen. Suit professional person, £5 a week. No wogs. How's that?
2: That advert is a calculated insult.
1: Ah, the bit about the wogs. Oh, I can easily cross that out.
2: No, it's not that.
1: I don't mind if that's how you feel about it. Well, there's good and bad time as us, I suppose. I was just trying to...
2: That advert is tantamount to a vote of no confidence in me.
1: What are you talking about?
2: I am the breadwinner in this house. It is my job to provide the money. And by taking in a lodger, you have, in one fell swoop, completely negated my being here. You don't need me. It relegates me to nothing more than a Joe Runs. I'm afraid you're going to have to choose. It's either him or me.
1: You don't mean that, Harold.
2: I do. I've done my best. As apparently that is not good enough, there is no point in my stopping here.
1: Eh? That's got you worried, hasn't it? Now, no, I'm not worried. You can do what you like. If you want to go, you go. I can manage without you. £5 a week from the lodger and a little bit of business I can do in the yard, that'll keep me going. I don't need you.
2: All right, then. It's come to a head, then, hasn't it?
1: If you like.
2: Right, then.
1: When are you going, then?
2: I told you. When the lodger comes. I won't go right away. I'll give you a fair chance. I'll wait till the lodger comes.
1: I see. Well, I'd better go and put that advert in, then, hadn't I?
2: Yes, you do that. Go on.
1: I'm going to.
2: Go on, then.
1: I will.
2: Good.
1: Where'll you go?
2: Don't you worry about me, mate. Look after number one. It don't pay worrying about other people. I found it out to my cost. You spend your life looking after somebody else, then as soon as things get a little bit empty, you get slung out.
1: I'm not slinging you out.
2: No, let's go into that again. You can't put your advert in.
1: I'm going to. Don't you worry.
2: I'm not worried. You should have put it in years ago.
1: I wish I had done.
2: It's a pity you didn't.
1: I know it is.
2: All right, then.
1: Right.
2: Right.
1: Right. It's going in now.
2: Good. I hope you get somebody nice.
1: I will. Don't you worry. I won't take in anybody.
2: I hope you don't.
1: Oh, I won't. Don't you worry.
2: I'm not.
1: Right, then.
2: Right.
1: Right. I'll go and put that advert in, then.
2: Yes, yes. You do that.
1: I'm going to. Right now.
2: Don't forget, then. As soon as he comes, I go.
1: I heard you.
2: That's all right, then. As long as you know what you're doing.
1: I do.
2: Right.
1: Right.
2: Right.
1: I'm off, then.
2: Go on, then.
1: I'm going.
2: Good.
1: Here I go, then.
2: Ta-ta.
1: Ta-ta.
2: He's gone.

0: Morning. I'd like to put this advert in your shop window.
1: Certainly, sir. 20 new pence per week.
0: 10. 20.
1: Thank you, sir. Good morning, sir.
0: Good morning.
2: Oh, good morning. I do beg your pardon, but did a skinny little old man just give you an advert to put into your shop window?
1: That's right, sir.
2: Well, he's changed his mind. He wants it back.
1: Oh, I see. Well,
2: Well, that's all right. You can keep the money.
0: You're late, aren't you?
2: Am I? Oh, I've been so busy, I haven't had a chance to think about the time.
0: It's gone 7:30. You've worked hard, haven't you?
2: Oh, you know.
0: Here, you got a lot of stuff on the cart.
2: Yeah, not bad. Should make us about 10 quid. That's 2 weeks' rent for the room, isn't it? Have you had any inquiries for the room yet?
0: No, not yet.
2: Oh, haven't you really? Oh, I would have thought they would have been round like flies round a dustbin. I mean, the housing situation of being what it is.
0: Don't worry. It's early days yet. They'll be round.
2: Oh, yes, I'm sure they will.
0: I expect it's the cold weather stop people coming out.
2: Oh, yes, I expect that's what it is. Keeping everybody in it is. It's a very bad time of the year for room letting, I would have thought.
0: Hey, you've done well, haven't you? Best day you've had for weeks. Here, this skirt's good, isn't it?
2: That's a kilt. That's a real Scots one, that is. That's a hunting Stuart. There's yards and yards of material in that, you know.
0: I fought with this lot in 1418 war. Women from hell, the Germans called them. I had my photograph taken in one of these, you know. Have you seen that photograph of me in a kilt?
2: Oh, yeah. Very sexy. Of
0: course, I had better knees in them days.
2: You can have that one if you like.
0: Can I? Thank you, Harold.
2: That's all right. I wouldn't recommend wearing it, though, only it's got a hole in it.
0: So it has. Oh, what a place to get hit with a dum-dum bullet.
2: Still, it'll make very nice curtains for the lodger's room when he comes.
0: You know, I was thinking, Harold, I mean, we've been doing so well these last few days. You've bucked up your ideas a bit. Well, I thought...
2: Yes, Dad?
0: Well, perhaps we don't need to take in a lodger after all.
2: Oh, well, that's up to you, isn't it, Dad? I mean, that is your business. I wouldn't presume to advise you one way or the other.
0: Well, I mean, I was only doing it because of the money.
2: Well, it is a big consideration, the money.
0: Only, with you working as well as this, we're doing better than having a lodger.
2: Oh.
0: So, if it's all right by you, I'll take the advert out to the sweet shop and we'll forget all about it. How's that?
2: Well, seeing as you've asked me... Yes, all right, I'll be happy to. I'm really surprised nobody turned up for that room, I really am.
0: Oh, well, I'm glad they didn't now. Here, that chair's Victorian, ain't it?
2: Victorian? That's Regency, that is. Here, help me get it down. Gently. There. No, I wouldn't put that any later than all, what? But 1820.
0: Get away. This is never Regency.
2: Of course it is. That belonged to the Prince of Wales. Look, it's got his feathers on it.
0: It's a Victorian copy.
2: It's not. It's Regency, I'll tell you.
0: Never. It's Victorian.
2: Look, what do you know about antiques apart from being one?
0: Don't you talk to me like that. I know my furniture, and this is Victorian.
2: Well, I'll tell you this. If I had the other 7 and a table, I wouldn't be standing here, mate. I'd be straight up to Sotheby's. A set like this went for £1,000 the other week. I'll take it up to Portobello Road on Saturday, you know.
0: It's wormy.
2: Is it where? Where? Where?
0: Here, look. The leg. Where I'm kicking it. See? It's fallen off.
2: So it has. Oh, that's clever, isn't it? 150 years that chair's lasted, and you comes along.
0: It was full of woodworms.
2: It could have been done.
0: Well, You were, that's for sure. And another thing, that chair's been on the cart. Oh, I've told you before never to put any wormy stuff on the cart. You know what they're like when they get their teeth going. The cart will fall to bits one of these days. Get that chair burned before they march into the house.
2: It's all right, all right. Now, why, I'll sweep them up. Where's the broom? Go on, little worm. Go on. Over there, go on, in the house. Go on, eat it all up. Go on in there, straight up the stairs. First on the right, that's his room. Well, better still, have a go at him. Go on, get your teeth into him. Go on, go on, go on. Give a change of diet there. Go on, roll your way up his little legs.
0: Yeah, get out of it, get out of it. Don't speak him over here. You're mad, that's what you are. You're potty.
2: Yes, of course I'm potty. I'm potty to spend my life working hard for you.
0: Working hard? That's a laugh. These are the first 3 hard days' work you've done in years, and it's crippled you. And don't you think I don't know why you've been doing it.
2: What do you mean by that?
0: Because you're scared. I know you. You were trying to get around me. Trying to make me change my mind about taking a lodger.
2: Oh, that is ridiculous.
0: All that chat about staying until the lodger arrived. You made sure he didn't come. I saw you take the advert out of the shop.
2: I did not.
0: Yes, you did. I watched you. I knew you'd follow me. I can read you like a book.
2: You've been letting me flog my guts out for the last 3 days, knowing full well there wouldn't be any lodger coming.
0: Well, you know there wasn't coming as well.
2: That's not a point. I didn't know you knew. This is very humiliating. You have been watching me, haven't you, laughing at me. You're sadistic, you are. A right little mucky desard, ain't you, eh? Dropping the hot wax into the open wounds, eh? Well, that's it, mate, because you've had it. You better put that advert back, because you're going to need all the lodgers you can get, because I'm going...
0: Harold, wait.
2: You've done some horrible things in your time, but never nothing like this. Oh, there's something very unhealthy about you. A word of advice before I go. If I was you, I'd go and get some psychiatric treatment before it's too late. I think they would be very interested in you.
0: Harold, we've had lots of rows before.
2: Row? Row? This isn't a row, Dad. Who's rowing? This is something far worse than a row. You have robbed me of my dignity. That's something we can't gloss over. I'm very sorry.
0: Look, Harold...
2: I'm going to bed now, Dad. I'm very tired. I've had an hard day. I shall leave first thing in the morning. When I find a job in an apartment, I shall send for my things.
0: And what sort of job do you think you're going to get?
2: There's plenty of jobs I could get, don't you worry. Well, a man of my qualifications, oh, the world is my oyster. And the best of luck with your lodger. I've no doubt you'll get on much better with a stranger than you have with your own son. Goodbye.

0: Someone else come about the room, I suppose. Oh, it's you.
1: Hello, Dad.
0: Hello, son. Are you coming in?
1: No, I can't stay. I was just passing, so I thought I'd drop in, see how you was.
0: Oh, I'm fine. And you?
1: Oh, yes, very well, thank you.
0: It's been a long time.
1: It's only been a week.
0: Oh, yes. You coming in?
1: Yes, all right. I mean, I'd just pop by, you know, just see if you needed any money or anything.
0: No, I'm managing nicely, thanks. I was just having me dinner.
1: Yeah, I thought I could smell fish and chips.
0: Have some?
1: What? Oh, no, that's very nice of you, but I had intended going back to my apartment to eat.
0: Well, thanks.
1: I mean, if there's any going, perhaps I will join you.
0: Well, go ahead then.
1: Oh, thank you.
0: Have you been making out?
1: Me? Oh, yeah, I couldn't be better.
0: You got a good job, then?
1: Oh, yeah. Oh, pretty fair. Pretty fair.
0: What are you doing?
1: I'm in advertising.
0: Advertising? Oh, that's nice. You've always been interested in advertising, haven't you?
1: Yes. It is a fascinating business. You know, the hidden persuaders and all that. Trend setting and things. It keeps you busy. Are you going on, Dad?
0: Mustn't grumble. Salt?
1: Salt. Have you let my old room yet?
0: Oh, yes. No trouble at all. Let the first day it was. First one they called, it was in.
1: Oh, good.
0: Don't you want any more chips, son?
1: No, thank you. How's Delilah?
0: Oh, she's fine. She misses you, I think. She keeps looking round.
1: Does she?
0: Yeah. She bumped into two buses yesterday. Harold.
1: Yeah?
0: Why don't you come back?
1: Well, come back here?
0: Yeah.
1: And give up my job?
0: Yeah. Let's start again. I won't nag you.
1: Oh, no. Wait a minute. Wait a minute, Dad. Oh, I don't know. I mean, I would like to help you out, but I couldn't leave them right in the middle of a campaign. I mean, it wouldn't be fair to them. I mean, I don't think for a minute they'd let me go. Say it's not ethical. It would give me a terribly bad name in the advertising business, Dad.
0: Harold, please, listen to me.
1: Wait a minute, Dad, please. I mean, I can't just decide like that. I'd have to speak to CJ. He's my associate. I mean, these things take time. And they was relying on me for a new angle on this thing. I mean, they need me,
0: Harold.
1: Dad. They need me.
0: I saw you at the sandwich boards yesterday.
1: Yeah. I'm the best ideas man that they've got. Pardon?
0: I saw you in the sandwich boards in Orchard Avenue handing out pamphlets. I saw you, Harold, advertising that Indian restaurant.
1: You've done it again, haven't you? There's my dignity gone for a Burton again. I was on the point of coming back, but no, you have to go and tell me you saw me. You had to let me know, didn't you? If I'd have been sitting in a Rolls Royce with a posh bird next to me, you wouldn't have seen that, would you? No. But a sandwich board, you see them, don't you? Well, that's it.
0: Oh, God, you're not going off again, are you?
1: I can't stop here. Not now, you know that. I'd never hear the end of it. I mean, every time we have a ride, we go on, leave,
2: get back under your sandwich boards. I'm not having that for the rest of my life.
0: It wouldn't be like that, Harold. I promise.
1: I'm sorry, Dad.
0: If it'll make you feel any better, I haven't got a lodger either.
1: You haven't?
0: No. Nobody wanted it. I've had 15 people round and they all turn up their noses at it.
1: Are you admitting that you was wrong?
0: Yes.
1: And I was right?
0: Yes.
1: And it was a daft idea, like I said it was? And it was... Oh, in that case, I'll come back. I mean, this makes you look as big a burk as me, doesn't it? Honour is satisfied. We're back where we started.
0: Yes.
1: Right. Pass me my George Bernard Shaw, please.
0: Here you are. Well, I think I'll nip down to the sweet shop in the morning and take the advert out of the window.
1: I wouldn't bother. I took it out on my way over here.
0: You knew I didn't have a lodger?
1: Of course I did.
0: You rotten, undaunted little swine.
1: It makes us quits, don't it?
0: I'm going to bed. You'll be back on the round tomorrow morning.
1: Right.
0: What time do you want calling?
1: Oh, about 10:30.
0: Lazy swine. Good night.
1: Good night.

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0: On your last trip, did you discover what the Earth people eat? They eat a great many of these. They peel them with their metal knives. Boil them for 20 of their minutes. Then they smash them all to bits. They are clearly a most primitive people.
1: For MASH, get smash.
2: Once upon a time there was an engineer.
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2: He had an engine and he sure had fun. 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
4: Charlie says, love my good and plenty. Charlie says, really rings the bell. Charlie says, love my good and plenty. 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
5: 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Now, top brass at Orvis tell me they want an alternative. Still with same wheat germ goodness, but a bit softer like and less crusty. I told them I'm too old to change my ways now. I'll put one at Lads onto it. Very nice, young Harold. If you like that sort of thing.
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0: Mmm, smells good, Crichton. What is it?
1: Something I caught scuttling round the cargo bay, sir. Managed to land a monkey wrench on it, and the rest is history.
0: Scuttling thing a la monkey wrench. Quite nothing I'm prepared to eat has ever scuttled. This mouth is a scuttle-free zone. You smell good, though. What is it?
1: The only clue I'm prepared to give, sir, is we're having it with green wine.
2: Space weevil, isn't it?
1: It is not. No, sir.
0: Look, the rule is simple. I will not eat any animal that's ever been a cartoon. Weevils, rabbits, dogs, cats, mice, roadrunners, all out. I'm not a cartoonivore.
1: Ta-da!
0: Lobster!
1: Poached in a delicate cream sauce. Little so-and-so escaped in the hold.
0: Where did you get a live lobster?
1: The SS Centauri. They had four in their stasis block.
0: You've really gone through a lot of trouble over this, haven't you?
1: You don't know what day it is, do you, sir?
0: Day? Someone's birthday?
1: No.
0: Christmas? Easter?
1: No.
0: National Have Something That Scuttles for Dinner Day?
1: No.
0: Well, what then?
1: Today is the day that you rescued me from the Nova 5. I thought we should have a surprise celebration.
0: I had no idea. Why didn't you say? If you'd said, it wouldn't have been much of a surprise, right?
1: Precisely, sir. It would have been about as unsurprising as an episode of Tales of the Unexpected. The old Channel 72 show. It was... Everyone... Never mind.
3: Okay, everybody, ready? Let's go.
0: Go?
4: 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We just loaded in that new software we picked up from the SS Centauri.
3: 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Finding a working copy of Jane Austen World? 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
4: You found my leg wax?